0: 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When Mr. McGee of 79 Wistful Vista misplaces something, all he has to do is ask his wife where it is. But when Mrs. McGee is looking for something, she's strictly on her own. Like right now, as we join Fibber McGee and Molly.
1: All right, McGee, I give up. Where is it?
2: Where's what?
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3: You mean our little radio with the imitation red alligator plastic covering that the volume knob always comes off in your hand and you can't get anything on it except police calls, except when you're trying to get police calls? That the one you mean?
1: Well, considering it's the only portable radio we have, that was a very shrewd guess, dearie. Where did you put it?
2: Put it right there on the hall table.
1: When?
2: Last May. I think. Yeah, that's when it was, all right, last May.
3: I remember because that was the day I started to take the garden hose downtown to get a new nozzle, and I forgot to unscrew it from the hydrant, and halfway down the block it yanked me back on my, shall we say, hips. So hard that a $2 bill in my wallet was changed into nickels. Then is when I remembered I'd left the portable radio on the hall table.
1: Oh, sweetheart, sometimes you're harder to nail down than a tar paper roof in a high wind. Where's the radio now?
3: Down at the repair shop.
2: Freddy's radio and video studio. Battery was dead.
1: And it's been there since last May?
2: Love boat, it ain't only been there since last May, but if that high binder that runs that joint don't quit picking pockets and go straight, it's going to stay there till Fred Allen sings, "I can't give you anything but love, baby," on Stop the Music.
1: Well, I've always considered Freddie's radio and video studio very accommodating.
2: Yeah?
1: Yes. Well, I went in there once simply to buy a little package of phonograph needles, and the man was so pleasant I bought 6 reeds for an E-flat clarinet and 2 Bobby Breen albums.
2: Well.
1: What happened with you at the radio shop?
2: Nothing, except I won't be made a victim out of, that's all. I told that pirate to put in a new battery, and he did, and I says, "How much?" And he says, $4. And I says, "I've never paid more than $3. And he says, "Things are tough all over." And I says, "How would you like a poke in the nostrils?" And one word led to another, and I told him to keep the radio till he started running his business honest.
1: Why didn't you simply have him put the old battery back in it and bring it home?
2: I was on my way down to the Elks Club, and I didn't want to lug the radio all the way. I was chairman of the PTA committee, and I was late for our meeting.
1: The PTA committee of the Elks?
2: Yeah.
1: Parent Teachers Association?
2: No, pool table activity. I'm always chairman of that committee, because I'm the only guy in the lodge that can put a billiard ball in his mouth and say, "How much wood would a woodchuck chuck if a woodchuck would chuck wood?"
1: That so should qualify you for almost anything, including an intelligence test. But look, sweetheart. I miss that little portable radio. For all I know, Woman in White has turned gray. And just plain Bill has had his face lifted. If the man has had our portable radio since last May, maybe he's learned his lesson. Shall we go talk to him?
2: Oh, why not? I'd hate anybody to think I was stubborn or opinionated. I'm simply the type guy that he won't sit still for being made a chump out of. That's simply the type guy I'm. Get your hat and let's go.
1: Fine, I'll put my face on and... Oh, dear. Come in.
2: Well, I'll be an anthropoid's uncle. You know what that is. It's Latrivia. Hi, Latriv.
1: Good day, Your Honor.
4: Good day, Molly. Hello, McGee. I was just going by. I thought I'd stop and pass the time of day.
2: I have 147.
4: I have 152.
1: Well, my watch says 8:14, but it isn't running.
2: Well, now that we've passed the time of day, Latrib, how's everything else? Everything on an even keel at the City Hall?
4: Oh, yes, things are running very smoothly, thank you. Everyone has his...
1: Everyone has his what, Mr. Mayor?
4: I was about to say that everyone at the City Hall has his shoulder to the wheel, but I caught myself in time. I can imagine what you two would do with that.
2: Spoil sport. Hey, will it make any difference to you politically, Latrib, if the presidency goes Republican?
4: Did you ever take a long ride on a bus?
2: Yes, we did.
4: Did they change drivers?
1: Oh, several times.
4: Did it make any difference in the ride?
2: I don't know. I slept all the way.
4: Well, there you are. Besides, my city organization is honest and well-managed.
1: Well, you certainly have that reputation, Mr. Mayor. Since McGee found out he couldn't get a ticket fixed, he's hardly had the car out of the garage.
2: Oh, my gosh, you'd think they'd be a little more lenient with war veterans. I'm a vet, you know, Latrive. GI, World War I. The big war.
4: Yes, I know. My brother served in your outfit. Now, maybe you remember him. Waldo Latrivia?
1: Haven't I heard you speak of Waldo Latrivia, McGee?
2: Waldo, I can't seem to recall him now. What's he doing now, Latrive?
4: Well, he's one of the First National Guard.
1: Oh, the National Guard, a fine body of men. From Concord Bridge to the Battle of Manila. He must be proud to serve with them.
4: Yes, but Waldo is...
2: They tell me they're going to double the membership, too, Latrib. They got about 320,000, and they want about 684,000.
4: Yes, but Waldo is...
1: I think the National Guard is a wonderful thing for a young man, Mr. Mayor. They train at home, earn extra money, build character, and become leaders of their community.
4: Yes, but Waldo is...
2: How's he like, Latrib? Is he happy with his setup?
4: Yes, but Waldo is...
2: Well, Waldo is what, Latrib? You said he's a National Guard.
4: Yes, Waldo is. A guard at the First National. It's a bank. Is that clear?
1: You remember him now, McGee, the guard at the First National?
2: Oh, yeah, but his face is always just a blur to me.
4: Why is my brother's face just a blur?
2: Well, I always get there just after they close, and he always stands there behind the door and shakes his head at me. Someday I'm going to get there on time and see what he looks like.
4: I think he'd love it, McGee, if you could make it on a Thursday.
1: Why, Mr. Mayor?
4: That's his day off.
1: Sometimes wonder how a man who was so easily confused got so far in politics.
2: Don't be naive, Tootsie. Politicians only seem confused.
1: Oh, yes?
2: How far would they get if they come right out and said what they thought?
1: What do you mean?
2: Imagine a candidate on the back platform of a train at 6 a.m., half awake with his pants on over his pajamas, saying, "Look, you frog-faced inhabitants of this dirty little whistle stop. They tell me I need your votes. But if I had a better radio personality, you wouldn't catch me riding this cinder bucket through your sloppy community." For all the Indian headdresses west of Pocatello, they wouldn't find me. No, they ain't confused, Tootsie. We're confused. Come on, let's go.

0: awfully anxious to get our little portable radio back, McGee.
1: Yeah, it'll be nice.
0: Yeah. With cold weather coming, it'll be nice to have Gabriel's heater turned on again.
1: Well, if this radio guy persists in asking $4 for a $3 battery, we still won't get it back. And stay in that radio shop till it rocks. His prices are so high, Wimp, old man.
0: Oh, hello there, Mr. Wimple.
2: Hello, folks.
1: We'd walk along with you, Wimp, but we're only going to Freddy's radio and video studio. Where are you bound?
2: Around the waist, a little.
1: Huh?
2: These shorts, shrunk, and they bind something terrible. Oh, you mean, where am I going?
0: Yes.
2: Oh, well, I thought while Sweetie Face was out on...
1: Who, Wimp?
2: Sweetie Face. That's my B-O-W.
0: Oh, yes.
2: I thought while Sweetie Face was out on her motorcycle, I'd tippy-toe downtown and shop for her Christmas present.
0: Oh, your wife rides the motorcycle, Mr. Wimple?
2: Yes. She bought it from a second-hand motorcycle dealer 2 weeks ago.
1: Indian?
2: No, a smiling Irishman. I used to drive the motorcycle while Sweetie Face rode behind with her arms around me, but we had to change places because we had so many accidents.
0: Are you reckless?
2: No. I'm ticklish.
1: What are you getting your wife for Christmas, Wimp? Decided yet?
2: Oh, yes. I've seen it in a shop window. A beautiful little shake-tailed cocker.
0: A what, Mr. Wimple?
2: A shake-tailed cocker.
1: You mean a cocktail shaker?
2: No, this is a little spaniel puppy that keeps wagging his tail. A shake-tailed cocker. I'm going down and get him right now. So long, folks.
0: When I think how long we've been without our little portable radio, it just makes me sick, McGee. My goodness, you could have designed 5 new ones in that time.
1: I'll say I could. Matter of fact, I had a job doing industrial designing once in a canning factory, designing tin cans.
0: McGee, you never told me you used to design tin cans.
1: I never told you about the two-tone tuna tin I designed for the Town Talk Tuna
0: Company. You never did.
1: Well, Snooky, I will. I was the top tin can designer for the Town Talk Tuna Company. I turned out tuna tins by the ton.
0: You did?
1: I had a type of tin in 2 tones a ton, the tan that was the talk of the tuna trade. But one tan turned 2 tones too tawny, so I had to tone down the tawny tan and tone up the other tan, so the tuna tin I turned out was the finest 2-tone tan tuna tin in town. I used tons of tan and tens of tons of tin in turning out the toniest 2-tone tan tan tuna tin they ever tuned tuna tin in. Kept me pretty busy turning out tins, and between the tons of tan and the tons of tin, the tan on the tin, the tune in the tin, the 2-tone tins with the tan and tan of the 2-tone tan.
0: Hold it, McGee, hold it. Here comes Mr. Wilcox.
1: Say hello for me, will you? I'm out of breath.
0: All right. Hello, Mr. Wilcox. Hi, Junior.
3: Hello, Molly. Hi, pal. Hey, what are you breathing so hard for, pal? You've been running.
1: No, I was telling Molly about the time I was a 2-tone tan tan tuna tin tuna turner out for the Town Talk Tuna Company. I take tons of tan and turn 2 tons of tin. You don't want to hear that again, do you, Molly?
0: No, dear. Not even if you could say it again.

0: We're on our way over to Freddie's radio and video studio, Mr. Wilcox.
1: Oh, I know Freddie. My cousin installed his plate glass windows when he built the place.
2: Which cousin was that, Junior?
1: That's the fat one, Big Bay Window Wilcox. He's a front man for the glass company. Going to look at television sets, pal?
0: Not yet, Wilcox. Not until they have smaller prices and bigger screens.
2: We won't buy it from Freddie anyhow, Junior. That guy's a burglar. You know what he tried to do to me? Charged me $4 for a 3-buck me battery.
1: Freddie?
2: Mm-hmm.
1: Well, I've always found Freddie very pleasant to do business with. Fine salesman, too. You know, I went in there last week just to talk about Glow Coat, and he sold me 6 reeds for an E-flat clarinet and 2 Bobby Green albums.
0: Heavenly days, you know he sold me the same thing.
1: Oh, well, it was worth it to me. I sold him a year's supply of the new Glow Coat with the new glow.
2: Oh,
1: because being a progressive businessman and knowing the value of appearances, Freddie felt that the new Glow Coat with the new glow would give his shop a certain eye appeal.
2: Eye appeal, Your Honor.
0: Appeal overruled. Proceed with your case, Counselor.
1: Thank you. As I say, the new glow in Glow Coat does so much to bring out the faded beauty. Worn linoleum and give it a hard, protective finish that's practically impervious to scuffs and scratches. The new glow coat is going to be so fly, too. Just pour it around, spread it around in 20 minutes or less. It shines to a shinier finish than ever before.
2: Look, Waxy.
1: Yes, pal?
2: Were you on your way somewhere? We don't want to detain you.
1: Well, yes, as a matter of fact, I was just on my way to the police station.
2: What?
1: We haven't seen our minister for several days, and we're a little worried about him.
0: Oh, that's too bad, Mr. Wilcox. To whom do you report a case like that?
1: The Bureau of Missing Parsons. That's pretty corny, but it gets me out.
2: Yeah.
1: So long, kid.
2: Pure old missing Parsons. You know something? He might come out of there with Luella. Well? Here's Freddie's radio and video studio, kiddo. Let's go in.
0: You go ahead, dearie. I want to stop at the Bonton a minute. I'll be with you in a minute.
2: Take your time, kiddo. Freddie's a hard man to convince. Now, look here, Freddie. About that radio I left here last May. Hey, Freddie.
3: Hi, mister.
2: Oh, hi, Jeannie. Where's Freddie?
3: He's in the back room, mister.
2: Oh?
3: And he doesn't want to be disturbed. The doctor's examining him.
2: The doctor? My gosh, you have an accident or something?
3: Kind of one, I guess.
2: Well, what happened?
3: Well, he was playing a record for me, and I said, "What record is that?" And he said, "I don't know. I forgot to look at the label." And he tried to read it while the record was spinning. And he turned his head around so fast, he thinks maybe he broke his neck. The doctor's out there unwinding him now.
2: Well, I hope he didn't break his neck, sis. I was looking forward to doing that myself. Hey, what are you doing out of school this afternoon, anyhow?
3: Oh, well, Willie Toops and I got let out early today on account of we got 100 in spelling, I betcha.
2: Oh, you did, eh?
3: Sure, we are. Hmm?
2: I says you did, huh?
3: Did what?
2: Got let out early.
3: Who?
2: You and Willie Toops.
3: Why?
2: Because you got 100 in spelling.
3: I know it. Willie got 60 and I got 40. That's 100.
2: No, sis. 50 and 50 is a... Well, you can do it with 60 and 40, I guess.
3: What you doing down here, mister? What you doing?
2: I left a radio down here for a new B battery. You know what a B battery is, sis.
3: No, I didn't even know they used batteries.
2: Huh?
3: I just thought they just flew around.
2: Well, you're on the right track, sis, because in this shop, a B battery is something you get stung with. You know what Freddie wanted to charge me for a battery? $4, and everybody knows they're not worth... Oh, you got a goal, sis?
3: Yes. I gotta go home and get my goldfish down out of a tree.
2: Your goldfish? How'd your goldfish get up in a tree?
3: Our cat ate them and jumped out the window.

I know I die. I love somebody. Yes, I do. Love somebody. Yes, I do. Love somebody. Yes, I do. I love somebody, but I won't say who.

0: did you fast track? Who did you? Did you get the radio?
1: No, I haven't seen Freddy yet. He hurt his neck, and he's in the back room with the doctor. Just like him to waste my time like this.
0: Well, now, that's not a very sympathetic attitude if he's hurt.
1: Well, my gosh, if I didn't have to stand around here like this, I could be at home working on my...
2: You'll be okay, Freddy. It's only a bad sprain. But after this, if you must read a label while the record's turning, climb up on the turntable and ride around with it.
0: McGee, it's Dr. Gamble.
1: Yes, I recognize
0: you. Hello, Doctor.
3: Hi, Doc.
2: Hello, Molly. Hello, lard bucket. If you're down here looking for a job with Freddy as a loudspeaker, you can go home. You're too loud, your tone is bad, and you've got no connections.
1: Look, horse nurse. Remind me to give you a joke book for Christmas. If you could get as thin as your material is getting...
0: Now, boy, dear. Stop it. Was Freddy seriously hurt, Doctor?
2: No, he's just getting dressed. He'll be out in a minute.
1: Is he well enough for me to give him a poke in the nose, Doc?
0: Is he small enough?
1: They don't come too small for me. If he don't...
2: Now, wait a minute, Grumblebum. What have you got against Freddy? He's a nice guy, and he's a friend of mine.
0: Oh, it's just a misunderstanding, Doctor.
1: In a pinched clavicle, it's a misunderstanding. You know what that dirty pirate tried to do, Doc? Tried to stick me $4 for a B battery for my radio after he'd already put it in. I stomped out and left the set here.
0: That was 6 months ago, and we just came back to see if the man is inclined to be more reasonable, since McGee won't be.
2: Not knowing anything about the case, my sympathy is automatically with Freddy. For a guy who is no bargain himself, Bucklewart, you're awfully fond of getting one. You hang on to a buck like a lovesick squaw.
1: Oh, yeah? Well, I'm just careful, forceps fingers. When I spend my dough for something, I expect a fair price on it. Unless I can chisel it down, of course.
0: He does like to get his money's worth, Doc.
2: Yes, I know. Every time he comes to my office for a $2 call, he sits on a $7 test tube and plays darts with my new hypodermics.
1: Incidentally, old liver twiddler, I notice that no matter how many people are waiting to see you, you always take me first.
0: Isn't that nice?
1: I sure appreciate that, too, Doc. Nothing like being a friend of the doctor.
2: Friendship has nothing to do with it. I don't dare leave you in the reception room with other people. By the time you get through telling them your horrible symptoms, it takes me the rest of the day to convince them they'll live through the night. By the way...
1: Yes, Doctor?
2: I had a very interesting conversation with the pin boys at the bowling alley about you last night.
0: Oh, about McGee, Doctor?
2: Yes. They can't understand how a man who is so loose with his lip can be so tight with his tips.
1: Hey, now, wait a minute, tissue stitcher.
0: Now, that isn't quite fair, Doctor. When McGee won the Elks tournament last year, I saw him tip one of the pin boys $3.
1: You betcha.
0: With my own eyes, I saw him.
1: Certainly, $3. The serial numbers were A19768... 69 and 70.
0: Yes. And he was the clumsiest pin boy in the place, too.
1: Yes,
0: every time McGee rolled the ball, I saw that boy kick over 3 or 4 pins.
2: Well, I would love to stay and hear more about how the boy throws his money away, Molly, but I must run along. I've got to stop at the hospital for a little cutting chore and then make some house calls.
0: My, you must do some wonderful operations, Dr. Gamble.
1: Yeah, what's this one going to be like, Doc? Pretty tricky?
2: Oh, no. Nothing, really. I merely take a special instrument with a sharp cutting edge and make a series of sweeping lateral strokes parallel and contiguous to each other and sterilize the entire area. Then I apply hot gauze packs to the skin, and if there's any unusual bleeding, I cauterize the wounds. It's nothing.
1: My gosh, that sounds pretty complicated to me, Doc. What do you call an operation like that?
2: Shaving. Come on.
1: I wish he'd let me shave him sometime. I'd take his whiskers off so deep. Oh, there you are, Freddy. I want to talk to you, Freddy.
4: Hello, McGee. Hello, Ms. McGee.
1: Look, Freddy, remember that portable radio that you put the B battery in last May and tried to stab me $4 when a fair price was $3?
4: Yes, I remember that. I left the new battery in it and put it in the back room till you decided to pay up.
1: Yeah.
4: But I need the space, so if you still want it, you can have it for the $3.
0: Well, now, what could be more fair than that, dearie?
1: Well, what'd I tell you, Molly? Stand up for your principles and you'll win in the end. If you know you're right, keep fighting. Hand it here, Freddy.
4: Here you are. The B battery's still in it.
1: Okay, and here's your $3.
4: Thanks.
0: Turn it on, McGee. I want to hear how it sounds. I've really missed that little portable radio.
1: Okay. If I'd have had this thing during the World Series, I'd have... Hey, Freddy, nothing happens. I thought you put in a new B battery.
4: I did, but that was 6 months ago. They go dead if you don't use them, you know.
0: My goodness, I never thought of that.
1: Well, me neither. Get me a new battery, Fred.
4: All right.
1: How much?
4: $5. They've gone up.
1: Well, that's fair enough. Put it in, Freddy. I'm no piker.
4: Okay. And say, I just got a fresh batch of reeds for an E-flat clarinet.
1: Huh?
4: They're pretty hard to get, so you better believe
1: it. Oh, fine.
3: Ever and Molly will be back in just a minute. 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
1: Freddie's a swell guy when you get to know him, Molly.
0: Yes, he's very nice. Quite a salesman, too.
1: Yeah, sure, but I'm no sucker for a sales talk. Don't catch me. Don't catch him selling me a bunch of stuff I can't use, like he does some people.
0: Good for you, dearie.
1: Yes, sir. You seen my old mandolin, Molly? These clarinet reeds will make swell mandolin picks. I've been needing a mandolin pick for a long
0: McGee.
1: Time. Good night.
0: Good night, all.
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0: wipe hands at more than that. That's another reason why the new 1940 Top Speed Rinso should always be used for dishes as well as the week's wash. 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
2: 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And now, Harold Perry, as Honest Harold, the homemaker.

0: Well, let's look in on the little town of Melrose Springs, home of that popular radio entertainer, Honest Harold the Homemaker. It's one of those beautiful spring mornings when the sun is shining, the birds are singing, and Honest Harold is...
1: Watch it for?
2: Zoop, 8 o'clock. Late for work. Why didn't that alarm go off? Oh, of course, it's Saturday. I don't have to go to work. It's worth waking up just to find out I can go back to sleep. Just close my eyes and drift off into...
3: Oop,
4: Marvin. Say, are you still sleeping?
2: Well, I was till you came crashing in here.
4: Oh, sorry. Are you going to get up now?
2: I certainly am not.
4: Gosh, Harold, you said you were going to take me fishing today.
2: I know, Marvin, but we don't have to go at the crack of dawn. Besides, no respectable bluegill is up at this hour.
4: Ah, gee, Harold. I'm up and dressed and everything.
2: Well, go out and dig a pail of worms. Dig two pails.
4: I've already got the worms. Look, Harold.
2: Marvin, get that pail out of my face. I'll make a bargain with you, Marvin. Let me sleep one more hour, then I'll get right up and we'll go.
4: Okay. See you in an hour.
2: That's right. He's a fine boy. Well, at least I can sleep one more.
4: Harold!
2: Now what?
4: I'm sorry I woke you up.
2: That's all right, my boy.
4: But as long as you're awake, sure you don't want to get up now?
2: Marvin.
4: Okay.
2: Good boy.
4: Harold.
2: Now what?
4: Forgot my worms.
2: Get those worms off my pillow. Well, I might as well get up now.
5: Another cup of coffee, Harold.
2: Yeah, please, Mother. I need something to keep me awake.
4: Hey, Harold.
2: Yeah, what is it, Marvin?
4: Aren't you through with breakfast yet? I'm all ready to go.
2: Good. You mind if I have this last cup of coffee?
4: No. Take your time. But I'm all ready to go.
2: Yeah, I understand that, Marvin.
4: I'll put our fishing rods in the car.
2: Yeah, you do that.
4: Whoopee! We're going fishing!
2: Mother, I wonder if we're giving that boy too many vitamins.
5: Oh, Harold. It's awfully nice of you to take him out today.
2: Well, I've been promising the boy all week. He'd like to sleep a few more hours, but what the heck. Oh, my goodness. Do I hear what I think I hear?
5: Yes, Harold. That's Mr. Walker in his tractor.
2: Oh, I was afraid of that. He's celebrating the 4th of July early this year.
5: Now, Harold.
2: Mother, what do you see in that Rip Van Winkle Romeo?
5: Oh, he's very nice, Harold. Come in, Ogilvy.
6: Good morning.
2: Singing Sam.
5: Good morning, Ogilvy.
6: How are you this morning, Emily? My, you're blooming like a rose that's just been kissed by the morning dew. Oh, hello, crooner. Didn't see you sitting there. How's the Sinatra of the Silos?
2: Very amusing.
6: Say, Bertha, my cow wants you to croon a special number for her.
2: I know this is a straight...

0: line, Walker. But what does your cow want me to say?
1: I'm in the mood for love.
2: Oh. Oh. Tell me, what are you doing in town so early, Ogilvy?
1: Well, Emily, it was such a beautiful day. Just thought I'd hop into my tractor, whiz into town, and call on my lady fair. Had to pick up a few radish seeds, too.
2: Oh, I'm glad you came by.
1: Emily, I was wondering if you'd like to come out and spend the day at my farm.
2: Oh, I'd love to, Ogilvy.
1: You can come, too, if you want to, Sonny. I can take the bitter with the sweet.
0: No, thank you.
1: Oh, I just thought you might give me a hand with the chores, but I guess that'd be roughing it for a city dude like you.
0: Oh? What makes you think farm work is so hard? Milking a cow, feeding a few puny pigs... Well, anybody can do that.
1: Well, then why don't you come out and do it?
0: Well, I'd like to, but I can't today. I promised little Marvin I'd take him fishing. Thank goodness.
3: Harold, the stuff's in the car. Ready to go now?
0: Yes, I am, Marvin.
3: Oh, hello, Mr. Walker.
1: Well, hello there, little fella. How'd you like to come out and visit my farm today?
3: Farm? No, thanks. I'd rather go fishing.
0: Yeah, see, Mr. Walker?
1: Too bad. You won't get to see the pony.
3: Pony? Do you have a real pony out there?
0: What a sneaky thing to do. Well, come on, Marvin. Can't keep the fish waiting.
3: Mr. Walker, if I came out to your farm, could I ride the pony?
1: You sure could.
0: But,
3: Gosh, Harold, a real pony. Can't we go, please?
0: Well, all right, my boy.
3: Oh, thanks. But, Harold, what will you do while I'm riding the pony?
0: Well,
1: Yeah, we'll find plenty of things for him to do. Plenty of things.
0: I hate him.

0: Well, here we are. Hold on, Emily. I'm going to make a sharp turn.
1: All right, Ogilvie.
0: Watch me cut into the driveway without slowing down.
2: Slowing down? We're only going 4 miles an hour.
0: Let me help you down, Emily. Oh,
1: thank you.
3: Come on, Harold, let's get out.
4: Marvin, I don't think I can walk.
1: My, what a lovely place you have here. What a cute little white house.
0: Well, thank you, ma'am. It ain't so much, but it's home to me. It takes a heap of living to make a house a home.
4: A barnyard, Edgar Guest. Pretty foul, too.
0: What'd you say?
4: That's pretty foul, too.
0: No. Somebody said something about a pony. Oh, well, the pony's out in the barn there. You go take a look at him, and I'll saddle him up as soon as I do a few chores here.
3: Okay.
0: Why don't you go with him, Emily, and I'll see you in a little while, huh?
1: All right, Ogilvy. Come on, Mark.
4: Hey, wait a minute. I'll go with you.
0: Yeah, hold on there, sonny.
4: What?
0: How about help me feed the pigs?
4: Feed the pigs?
0: Should be easy for an old farmhand like you.
4: But, Mr. Walker...
0: And see you don't fall in the pig pen, sonny. I wouldn't know which one was you. Just look at them pigs eat.
4: Yeah, you look at them.
0: Cute little fellas, aren't they?
4: Oh, yeah, and beautiful.
0: Well, I better go down the barn and saddle up the pony for Marvin.
4: Yeah, good idea. See, Mr. Walker, isn't it almost lunchtime?
0: Yeah, pretty soon. How'd you like some nice, fluffy scrambled eggs?
4: Oh, sounds wonderful. When do we eat?
0: Soon as you get the eggs. There's a hen house right there, sonny. Just walk right in.
4: But I...
0: See you later. Don't take any glass eggs.
4: How do I get into these things? Last time he'll ever get me out on this farm.
0: Takes a heap of living.
4: Oh, right. Guess I'll have to go in there. Whew. Stuffy in here.
5: Hello, little hens. Eggman. Had a busy morning?
4: Yeah, let's see here now. No eggs in this nest. Nothing in this one. Wonder if today's a holiday. See, how about this nest? Hen is still sitting on it.
5: Hello, Hortense. Any eggs today?
4: Pretty good service.
5: Hortense, may I have that egg, please? Hortense, old girl, would you mind standing up a minute?
4: Darn it. Guess I should have worn my chicken inspector badge.
5: Well, guess I'll have to reach in under.
4: Yeah, steady, girl. Maybe my hands are cold. I'll come in from the side where she can't see me. Must have her own radar system. But by George, no hen can intimidate me. I'm going to get that egg. Oh, my goodness. Get quiet, girls. Okay, we'll open a can of sardines. I knew this was going to be one of my bad days.
3: Hi, Harold.
4: Oh, hello, Marvin.
3: Look at me. I'm riding a pony.
4: Oh, that's fine, my boy.
3: His name is Prince.
4: Oh, hello, Prince. Sounds like old man Walker.
3: Well, I gotta be going now, partner. Prince and I have to go look for cattle rustlers.
4: What? Oh, cattle rustlers. Oh, sure.
3: See you later.
4: Yeah.
3: Giddy up, Prince.
4: Yeah.
3: Roll!
4: Well, anyway, little Marvin's enjoying himself. I think I'll just lie down under this nice tree, take a little snooze. Fresh air makes you feel kind of sleepy.
0: Hi there, Sonny. Mm-hmm. Caught you, didn't I?
4: Yes, yes.
0: What are you laying down for, Sonny? All worn out already?
4: Of course not. I'm not tired at all.
0: Good. Then you can milk the cow.
1: Huh?
0: I got you that time.
4: What an obnoxious character. Mr. Walker, it's kind of dark in this barn.
0: Mm-hmm. Well, there she is. Sit down on that little stool and milk her.
4: Well, okay. Suppose you think I can't do it, huh?
6: Mm-hmm.
4: Yeah, steady, bossy. This is going to hurt me more than does you. Who's that?
0: Oh, I called uptown and invited some of your friends out.
4: What?
0: Yeah, your lady friend Florabelle, Dr. Yancey, and Pete the Marshal.
4: Now, look here, Walker. You had no business to...
0: Farmer Hemp's in the barn, folks. Come right in. Show starts any minute.
4: Walker.
7: Hello, Harold. How's my farm boy today?
8: Hello, Florabelle.
9: Hello, Hemp.
8: Yeah. Hello, Doc.
9: Yeah.
10: Howdy, Hiram.
4: Yeah. Okay, Pete.
9: Hey, look at Hiram sitting beside that cow. Don't he make a pretty milkmaid?
10: I don't know. Which one's the cow?
4: Yeah, I can see I'm in for it.
7: Why, Harold, I didn't know you knew how to milk a cow.
9: Me either. Show him how it's done, Sonny.
4: Yeah, why doesn't he shut up? Well, there's really nothing to it. Just put the bucket under here, I think. Let's see here. I'm confused a bit, though.
8: Eeny, meeny, miny.
4: Well, here goes.
9: You didn't give much that time.
0: Say, maybe that cow gives condensed milk.
4: Smart, Alex.
7: Well, Harold, can't you do better than mine?
4: Certainly, I'm just getting started. This time, I'll... Bossy, get your tail out of my face. Blinded. Where are you, bossy? Oh, there. Yeah. Now, by George, you're going to give me some milk.
9: Hurt.
4: What?
9: You're pulling on my elk tooth.
0: Hey, maybe he's trying to get elk's milk.
4: Oh.
0: Ain't that a tooth?
4: Oh,
0: there's the bell. Guess Emily's got lunch ready. Come on, folks.
4: Oh, boy, food.
9: Here I come. Come on, Miss Florida.
7: All right, coming home.
4: No, you go ahead. I'm not hungry.
0: Well, how do you like life on the farm, Sonny?
4: Oh, go haunt a cornfield, will you?

for the second act of our story, Honest Harold, in just a moment. But now, a special announcement of interest to those of you who have written us requesting copies of What is a Boy?, which Mr. Perry read on the program last week. Your letters have been forwarded to the New England Mutual Life Insurance Company of Boston, Massachusetts, in whose advertisement What is a Boy? Originally appeared. You'll be receiving your copies very shortly. And now, back to Harold Perry as Honest Harold, the homemaker.

0: While Honest Harold's day on the farm wasn't a very happy one, his adventures with the livestock made him the laughing stock.
1: Oop.
0: In front of all his friends. And, of course, the one laughing the loudest was Mr. Walker.
2: Yeah, someday I'll get even with him.
0: It's the following Monday morning now, and Harold is just entering the radio station.
3: Good morning, Station KSJP. I'll connect you.
2: Yeah, good morning, Glory.
3: Oh, good morning, Harold. How are things down the farm?
2: What?
3: Milked any cows lately?
2: Oh, who's been talking to you, Gloria?
3: Mr. Walker.
2: Suppose he's told everybody in town about me by now.
3: Oh, no, he hasn't told everybody. He said he had three more stops to make.
2: Good. Well, I better go on in. Almost time for my program.
3: All right, Harold. I'll get back to my book.
2: Oh? What are you reading, Gloria?
3: Oh, it's a book on etiquette. It's called The Salad Fork and I.
2: Oh, my goodness.
3: Well, our canasta club is giving a formal dinner tonight, and I don't want to make any faux pas.
2: Faux pas?
3: Yes. You can look pretty foolish at a formal dinner, and I'm just a country girl.
2: Well, say, Gloria, just thought of something. I know a country boy who would look pretty foolish at a formal dinner.
3: Who's that?
2: Mr. Walker. You've given me an idea how to get even with that barnyard busybody. I bet he doesn't even know a salad fork from a pitchfork.
3: Is he going to a formal dinner, Harold?
2: Oh, he doesn't know it yet, but he sure is. And this time, the laugh is going to be on him. Yeah, this is a wonderful idea. I hope old Rumpelstiltskin's home.
4: Walker talking, go ahead, it's your nickel.
2: Yeah. Oh. Cornball. Hello, Mr. Walker.
4: Why, hello, Sonny. Want to come out and milk an elk's tooth?
2: Mr. Walker, I'm giving a dinner party at the Antler Hotel tomorrow night, and I'd like for you to be the guest of honor.
4: Well, be glad to, Sonny. That'll be good for a few laughs.
2: Yeah, you sure should. It's going to be quite a swanky affair. We'll dress, of course.
4: Wouldn't come any other way. I said it looked pretty funny, me running.
2: I heard you, Walker. I'll see you tomorrow night, then. Antler Hotel, 8 o'clock.
4: I'll be there. Goodbye.
2: Yeah, goodbye. I hate myself for doing things like this. Fellas, I'm giving a swanky dinner party tomorrow night at the Antler Hotel, and I'd like you both to come.
5: Well, I'd be delighted, boy.
2: Yeah, good, Pete.
5: Yeah, me too, Harry.
2: Fine, Doc. It's going to be sort of formal, boy, so put on your best bib and tucker.
5: Oh, formal, huh?
2: Yeah, it's going to be in the moose room.
5: Oh, I suppose all the moose will be wearing tails.
2: Very, very, very funny. You two characters act like you've never heard of a formal dinner party.
5: Oh, don't you worry about us, boy. We can be classy with a demi-tassie. Oh, Doc, will you ask the waiter to bring in the horse's duvers?
2: Yeah.
5: Well, I don't see the waiter. Just a minute, I'll have the napkin ring.
2: Abbott and Costello in society. See you tomorrow night, comedians. Moose Room.

0: sweet of you to give this big dinner party, Harold.
1: Well, really nothing, Floribel.
0: Well, it's crowded in the Moose Room tonight, isn't it?
1: Yeah. That's a mattress salesman's convention in town there.
0: Oh?
1: That sleepy-looking bunch in the corner.
0: I wish the others would get here so we could start the party.
1: Yeah, Floribel, rented this dress suit for the occasion.
0: Oh?
1: How do I look in tails?
0: Oh, you look awfully handsome, Hal. Mm-hmm. Just like the man on the Prince Albert tobacco can.
1: I hope this suit doesn't go up in smoke. Floribel, how about me stealing a little kiss?
0: Now, Harold.
1: Oh, come on. Nobody will see us if we hide behind the water pitcher.
2: Oh, Harold.
1: Hello, Doc.
3: Evening, folks.
0: Oh, good evening to you, Dr. Yance.
1: Goodbye down, fellas. We'll have dinner as soon as Mother and Mr. Walker gets here.
2: All righty. My, you're looking lovely tonight, Miss Floribel.
3: You sure are. That's a beautiful dress.
0: Oh, thank you, sir. It's just a plain little old strapless organdy.
1: How do I look, fellas?
3: Who's looking at you, boy?
2: Not me.
0: Ugh. Oh, there's your mother, Harold. Good evening, Mrs. Ham.
4: Good evening, everyone.
1: Sit right down here, Mother.
5: Oh, thank you, son.
1: Where's Mr. Walker?
5: He'll be right in. He's out in the parking lot loosening his spark plugs.
1: Mm-hmm.
5: He's afraid someone will steal his reel.
1: Yeah. What a heck. Will he be embarrassed tonight?
5: Oh, here he comes.
2: Hello, everybody. Start munching your olives. The life of the party's here.
1: Look at him. Pongee suit and a red bow tie. Good evening, Mr. Walker.
2: Hello there. You seen Harold Hemp?
1: I'm Harold Hemp.
2: Oh, I thought you was a waiter.
1: Wait. For your information, Mr. Walker, it's proper to wear formal attire at a dinner party.
2: My apologies, son. Here, let me shake the hand of a well-dressed man.
1: Well, all right, Mr. Walker.
2: Shake. Kind of buzzed out of that, didn't you, sonny? Got you that time.
1: Oh, sit down and stop lighting up that bow tie.
2: All right, the batteries are weak anyway. I'll sit down here by you, Emily.
3: Hey, ain't we going to eat pretty soon, boy?
1: Oh, of course, Pete. I'll call the waiter. Hey. Garcon! Oh, Garcon!
2: Sonny, his name is Frank.
1: I know that.
2: Frank Eisenminger.
1: Huh?
2: You used to know his father. He was a blacksmith.
1: Huh?
2: Old Dad Eisenminger.
1: Yeah. I know. He's a doll, yeah.
6: Yeah. Did you wish to order, Mr. Hemp?
1: Yes. Would you pass around the menus, please?
6: Certainly. Menu. Menu.
2: Yeah.
6: Menu, sir.
1: Wait till Walker takes a look at the menu. It's all in French.
2: Yeah, his menu looks like it's in code. You better order for us, sonny.
1: Oh, no, Mr. Walker. You're the guest of honor. Why don't you order for all of us?
2: Me?
1: Sure. Go ahead.
2: Yeah. Let me see here.
1: I got him.
2: Lee Poisson. Hey, they got poison on this menu.
1: That's French for fish. Imagine anybody not knowing that.
2: Hey, how about some of this stuff at the bottom of the menu here?
6: Oh, you mean the Chateaubriand Garnier? That's a special steak, the most expensive dish on the menu.
1: And how much is it?
6: $5 a plate.
2: Steaks for everybody.
6: Well, very well. Steak for you too, Mr. Hemp.
1: No, just bring me a moose burger a la 20 cents.
0: A wonderful time, aren't you, Harold?
1: Well, pretty good. Mr. Walker certainly seems to be enjoying himself.
0: Mm-hmm. And you're a beautiful tango dancer. The way you slide and glide and slip and dip.
1: Yeah. Well, thanks.
0: Oh, look at your mother, Mr. Walker, doing the tango. Aren't they cute?
1: Yeah, the mother is. Look at old Mr. Walker. Every time he dips, he looks like he's gone down for the last time.
7: Gentlemen, we'll now have the Moose Room Dance Contest with this beautiful loving cup going to the most popular couple on the floor. Now, choose your partners, everyone.
2: I got my partner.
1: Yeah, listen, old man Walker. Well, this is one place I'll show them up. Hope they play another tango for a bell. Oh, darn it, a waltz.
8: Oh, well. Come on, wonderful one.
0: Oh,

0: Mr. Walker's a good boy, sir.
1: Yes?
0: Why, he's just floating around the room.
1: I wish he'd float up into the air conditioner.
2: Ta-ta-ta! Hey, sonny! You trying to waltz or do you always walk that way?
1: Boom!

0: And just two couples left on the floor now. Mr. Hemp and partner, and Mr. Walker and partner.
1: Yeah, darn that Walker.
0: Come on, Emily. Let's twirl. Whee!
1: Show off. Hope his shoelaces come undone.
0: Yeah. Now I want you folks to judge the winner. First, Harold Hemp and partner.
2: Harold, you're not supposed to applaud.
0: Oh. And now, Mr. Walker and partner.
1: Must have his relatives here.
3: Hooray for Walker! He's our boy!
1: Listen to Doc and Pete, the dirty traitors.
0: Ladies and gentlemen, the winner of our dance contest and this beautiful loving cup, Mr. Walker and partner.
3: Hey!
1: Pete! Benedict Arnold.
3: Thank you, folks. I owe it all to my beautiful partner, Emily Hemp.
1: Well, anyway, Mother's happy.
2: Harold, I'm so glad you gave this dinner party. I've had such a wonderful time.
1: Well, I'm glad you did, Mother.
3: Well, I guess the best man won, Sonny. No hard feelings, I hope.
1: Oh, of course not. Let's shake hands.
3: Sure, Sonny.
1: Yeah! Got you that time, Walker.

0: Now, here is Harold Perry.
1: Thanks, Bob. I want to shake hands? You know, someone once said, the good that men do lives after them. But I believe that it's even better to encourage honesty while a do-gooder is still around to enjoy it. And this is where you listeners can play an important part. Every hour of each day, some youngster has done an honest deed which escapes the attention of most of us. I'd like to call attention to one of these deeds each week so that everyone will know about it. We feel that this recognition will encourage honesty in others, and that it's a powerful weapon for combating juvenile delinquency. Now, if you know of some outstanding deed of honesty done by some boy or girl, please write and tell me about it. Your letters will be read by screen actor Kirk Douglas, Los Angeles County Sheriff Eugene Biscaloos, and me.
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0: night again, and as usual, we take you to the Little White Cottage in Van Nuys, California, where we find the star of our show, that young man who is young today and young forever, Alan Young. Well, it looks like Alan isn't home. When Alan isn't home, it usually means he has a date with Betty. So let's join them now at their favorite night spot, Mr. Daniel's Corner Drugstore.
1: Oh, Betty, what kind of ice cream would you like?
2: Let me see what's on the menu. Lover's Delight, Sweetheart's Promise, Breathless Enchantment, Desire in the Moonlight.
1: What are you supposed to do, eat them or dab them behind your ears?
2: Alan, what are you going to have?
1: I think I'll have a hot fudge sundae.
2: I thought you didn't like hot fudge.
1: I don't.
2: Well, then why do you keep ordering it?
1: Well, when I kiss you goodnight, it holds us together longer. Betty, I hope you don't mind me taking you to Daniel's drugstore for dates.
2: Oh, of course not, Alan. Where you go doesn't matter as long as you're with somebody you like.
1: That's swell of you to say that, Betty. Can we hold hands under the table?
2: Certainly not. Last time we did that, you slipped me the check.
1: Betty, maybe you should go with somebody who can take you to the smart places. I'm a failure.
2: Oh, don't be silly, Alan. You're too young to be a failure. You won't be a failure for 20 years yet.
1: Thanks, Betty. I really tried to be a success story. I even tried selling magazines, you know. Every place I went, they slammed the door in my face. I tried and tried, but they slammed the door in my face.
2: And you quit?
1: I have to. My forehead is beginning to recede. Betty, have you decided what you want from the menu yet?
2: Well, I'd like to have this rainbow special. It's 85 cents. Uh-huh. How about you, Alan?
1: Rainbow special? Sounds pretty good. I guess I'll have one, too. Let's see now. 85 and 85. That's $1.70. 74 with tax. Come on, buddy. I'll give it to Daniels, our order. We can come back next. We can eat it when I have the money.
2: Oh, that's why I like to go out with you, Alan. You make it so easy for me to stay in my diet.
1: Let's go, Betty. See you later, Mr. Daniels.
2: Alan, I have to get home now and prepare dinner for Daddy.
1: Okay, Betty.
2: And, Alan, before I go, I want you to remember that a lot of great men have to struggle before they achieve their goals. Mm-hmm. Why, if Thomas Edison hadn't stuck to his ideas, the electric light would never have been invented. And if the electric light hadn't been invented, you know what that would mean to us?
1: More fun on the sofa. Betty, don't worry. I won't give up.
2: Oh, I'm glad, Alan. Well, bye.
1: Bye, Betty. Betty's right. I can be a success. Sometime I'm the most important man on this block. That'll make all my neighbors proud. Such nice neighbors, too.
3: Hello, Mrs. Tyler. How is it, Madam Brooke? Lovely day. Today.
1: There's my new neighbor's house, Lana LaRose. That clothesline of hers always slows me down. Gee, just look at those things. Real silk, too, I'll bet you. How does she keep warm? They don't even come down to her knees. Look at that. There's a man lying in the middle of the street. I'm going to help him. I'll be hit by a car or something. I'll slap his wrist. Mister, can I help you?
4: Hey, leave me alone. Beat it.
1: Gee, these California pedestrians have a lot of pride. You got any broken bones?
4: Go away. We're shooting an outdoor scene. This is a picture.
1: You mean movies? I'm sorry, I didn't know you were shooting a picture.
5: He didn't know we were shooting a picture. What do you think these cameramen are doing? Turning Mixmasters? You have spoiled the scene. This you have done to Grigor Petrovich, the Russian Hitchcock.
1: Oh, I'm sorry.
5: Oh, my head. I've got a headache. Hey, Joe.
6: Hey, yes, Mr. Petrovich.
5: You got the aspirin?
6: Hey, yes, Mr. Petrovich.
5: Good. Swallow it for me. I don't got time.
1: Fine. I feel better already. Mr. Petrovich, if there's anything I can do...
5: Here I am, making the greatest picture of my career. A sequel to The Big Sleep. Called Wake Up Already. You have ruined it.
1: Mr. Petrovich, it was a natural mistake. There he was lying in the middle of the road, so I tried to help him up.
5: Help him up? That's ridiculous. That's... What's an idea? Somebody's lying on the road and somebody helps him up. Could happen.
1: If they're both Democrats.
5: That's just what this scene needed. A touch of realism.
1: You mean you're going to keep my scene in the picture?
5: Exactly.
1: I'm in pictures. I'm a movie star. I'll be on the screen.
5: What is your name, young man?
1: Alan Pidgeon. I mean, Tyrone Young. I mean,
5: you have done some screen work before.
1: Oh, yeah, I'm always fixing them around the house.
5: Petrovich is talking about movies.
1: Movies?
5: Movies, movies. What goes on in your theater?
1: Not much. We have a strict usher.
5: Never mind now. My company will get in touch with you. Young man, your performance was magnificent.
1: Gee, thanks, Mr. Petrovich.
5: Now I've got work to do. Goodbye.
1: Goodbye. The great Petrovich said it was a magnificent performance. I thought it was a failure. I'm a success. I'm a movie star. I'm Gary Cooper, Van Johnson, Gene Autry, and Frank Sinatra all rolled into one. Just think what that makes me. A tall, freckled horse wearing a bow tie.
0: Here's a question for Wolves. Gentlemen, how do you feel when you meet a pretty girl? How do you feel when that girl smiles at you?
7: Oh.
0: Thank you, gentlemen. And now, ladies, here's a question for you. How's your smile? Is it bright enough and sparkling enough to raise some of those extra heartbeats? Well, look, here's a way to help your smile to new loveliness, to a brightness you never knew you had.
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8: A national survey shows that 7 out of 10 dentists recommend gum massage. Not only that, but dentists themselves prefer Ipana toothpaste 2-to-1 over any other dentifrice for their own personal use.
0: So why don't you start right away with Ipana toothpaste and gum massage? Ipana, for your smile of beauty. Alan Young accidentally walked into a movie being filmed by the great Gregor Petrovich, and he is now convinced that he is on his way to stardom. We find Alan back at home preparing for his new movie career. He is rehearsing a love scene.
1: Oh, my darling, we're drifting apart. When I look into your face, I can tell that a dark cloud has come between us. We can't go on like this. Tell me, what is this dark cloud that I feel?
9: Fetch me 5 o'clock shadow.
1: Zero, will you please stick to that book I gave you? Just read what's on the page.
9: Okay, I'll read it.
1: All right.
9: Sweetheart, put your arms around me and tell me that you love me.
1: Zero, can't you put more feeling into it? Think of it this way. You're not Zero anymore. You're Lana Turner.
9: I'm Lana Turner?
1: Yeah.
9: Wait, I'll go put on a sweater.
1: Stop wasting time.
9: Well, Alan, I'm doing my best. I was just...
1: All right, I'm sorry. Let's get back to the book, please. Oh, my darling, every moment with you is like a century of happiness. My idea of heaven is to sit on the sofa with you and run my fingers through your long golden toes. Oh, I skipped a page. The golden curls. Oh, my darling, you're the only one in the world for me. Say those three little words as only you can say them.
9: I'll take Scott.
1: You stop dragging your personal life into this,
9: Jill. I like Scott.
1: I know you like Scott, but this is very important.
9: Oh.
1: Oh, my sweet.
9: Yes?
1: I shall make your every dream come true.
9: Yes?
1: I shall shower you gifts.
9: Yes?
1: Anything you want will be yours.
9: Well, what do you know? I'm queen for a day. Ridiculous. Why don't you forget this movie stuff?
1: Don't be silly, Joe. I'm a big movie star. Betty won't look at any other fella. Even Hubert Updike won't have a chance. Speak of the devil. Here comes that filthy rich Updike now.
9: He's really got a lot of dough, huh?
1: The way he shows off of it. You know, his checked shirts.
9: Well, a lot of people wear shirts made out of checks.
1: Traveler's checks? Like telling about my movie career.
9: Yeah, give it to him good, Alan. I'll see you later.
1: Okay.
5: Oh, Alan, I'm here. Come fill me and throw away your Chanel number 5.
1: But you look a little tired.
5: Yes, I am tired, Alan. I had to walk 3 blocks to get here.
1: Walk 3 blocks? But, Hubert, I heard you park your car outside my house.
5: I get out the rear door.
1: Glad you dropped by, Hubert. I've got some wonderful news.
5: What is it, Alan?
1: I'm going to be a big star in the movie.
5: Oh, really? Is Roy Rogers tired of riding on Trigger?
7: Oh, that was a witty one, ya.
1: Hubert, I'm practically on the verge of signing a contract with a movie studio.
5: You, a movie star? Oh, Mother, take my curlers out. I'm ready to blow my top. I can't get over it. You becoming a movie star.
1: Now, that's true, Hubert.
5: But I'm much handsomer than you are. Take my nose, for example. Just look at that beautiful bridge. Tall, of course.
1: Maybe in a picture like a spiral staircase. What a scary picture. Made my flesh creep.
5: My flesh didn't creep, Alan. My flesh never creeps.
1: Yeah, but at certain times, everybody's flesh creeps.
5: Mine has no better place to go.
1: Anyway, but I guess this puts me in solid with Ben.
5: Oh, this is rad.
1: Huh?
5: I know what I'll do. I'll get my own picture studio. I'll go into partnership with Sam Platinum.
1: Yeah, no, you mean Sam Goldman.
5: I'll give him a raise. Well, good night, Alan. I'm off to Booberly Hool.
1: The Booberly Hools. Everybody have more respect for me when I become a big movie star. Gee, I'll bet they're discussing my future over 20th Century Fox this very minute.
10: Joel. Hey, Joel.
6: Yes, Mr. Petrovich.
10: That fellow from Van Nuys, that Alan Young, that Petrovich so cleverly walked into the scene. I'm marking him down as an extra in the picture.
6: Yes, Mr. Petrovich.
10: I better call him, make sure he understands.
6: Yes, Mr. Petrovich.
10: From the way he looked, he could use the $6.50. Operator, get me Alan Young. Joe, after this we go to lunch. You are hungry, Joe.
6: No, Mr. Petrovich.
11: Joe, you said no.
1: I meant to say yes, Mr. Petrovich. Please. Please, don't make me walk through that picket line again.
10: Hello, Joe. Let me tell you. Oh, hello. Oh, Alan Young. This is Petrovich from 20th Century. I've sent you a check for $6.50. That's right, $6.50. It'll be there right away. When you're going...
1: Okay. Okay, Mr. Petrovich. $6.50. Yeah, thanks a lot. Zero. They're sending me a check for $6.50. Just think. $650. That's only for 3 minutes' work. No kidding.
12: Well, Zero, it's a fortune.
1: Did you ever hear of anybody else making $650 in 3 minutes?
13: Yeah, but they had somebody parked outside with a motor runner.
1: Oh, I'll be worth a fortune.
13: Oh, Alan, my boy, I always knew you were going to be a big shot someday.
1: Thanks, I better tell Betty how important I've become now. Oh, and Zero, while I'm gone, have them start work at once on a swimming pool and some tennis courts.
13: Well, okay.
1: So long, Zero. I'm off to Betty.
2: Daddy, I wish you'd be more considerate to Alan.
0: Ah, oh, that Alan Young.
2: Oh, Dad, how can you be so cruel? After all, Alan Young is a human being. Don't let his looks fool you. You should have seen Alan this morning, Daddy. So humble, so pathetic, so modest.
0: Well, maybe you're right, Betty.
2: At least he doesn't brag about himself like Hubert Updike.
0: Come in.
1: Betty, I'm here! See what
7: Mother Nature can do if she really screams.
2: Why, Alan, what's happened to you?
0: Modest. Humble.
7: Betty, let me take you out of this rat trap. Marry me, and you shall live in Groovily Hoos.
0: Alan, young bitch, is the last straw.
7: Then I guess we'll have to drink from the glass. Oh, that was a witty one.
2: I've never seen you act this way before.
7: I've never been a movie star before.
2: Movie star?
0: What's this? You a movie star?
7: Well, picture studios are clamoring for me.
2: Oh, but Alan, you'll be making love to Rita Hayworth and Hedy Lamarr before you come home to me.
7: Just consider those practice pictures before the big game.
0: Ridiculous.
7: I'll prove it to you, Mr. Dittenheimer. Why don't we go out to the studio right now? I'll introduce you to my director.
0: Alan, I don't believe a word of this. Come in.
11: Oh, hello, Mr. Dittenheimer. Hello, Mr. Dittenheimer.
0: Hello, Andrew.
11: Hey, Alan, can I see you a minute?
7: Certainly, my good man.
11: This letter came to you from the studio, so I brought it right over. Here it is, Alan.
7: Thank you, sir. I'll open it up and see what they have to say to me.
0: From 20th Century Fox, eh? Then it's true. Alan, my boy. You've got a check.
7: That check.
0: You're going to be rich.
7: Yeah, rich.
0: Well, look at the check. How much is it for? Well, Alan, what are you going to do with all that money? Boy, let's go over to your studio.
7: Yeah.
0: Now, tell me something about your next picture.
7: Our next picture?
0: Yes. I suppose it's one of those stupendous productions.
7: Oh, I don't know, but I have a feeling I'm going to wind up in a big cast.
12: Woolington, can I give you a laugh?
0: Well, thank you, Gilbert. Thank you. I'd be very, very grateful to you. Say, what is this I hear about Alan Young becoming a movie star?
12: Oh, yes. Isn't that mortifying?
0: You know, a thing like that could win Betty over to his side?
12: Yes, I know. So I'm buying a cocktail ring for Betty, $5,000.
0: $5,000 for a cocktail ring?
12: But this one pours martinis.
0: Well, do you think that'll help you?
12: Oh, it must work out. It must work out.
0: It must, it must, it must. Yes, you're right. A workout is a must.
12: I boog your pardon.
0: A workout is a must when you use Vitalis, the famous hair grooming preparation.
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0: dreams of becoming a famous movie star have turned into a nightmare. Worst of all, Alan promised to take Mr. Dittenpepper to the movie studios before he found out that he was just an extra. We now find Mr. Dittenpepper and an unwilling Alan Young arriving at the studios. Zero has gone along to help Alan. That is, as help as possible at this point.
1: Well, here we are inside 20th Century Fox.
2: Alan, my boy, I never realized the price actors have to pay for being famous.
1: Well, that's how it is, Mr. D.
2: My goodness, climbing over the wall to avoid autograph hounds.
1: Well, Mr. Never Nod, you've seen the place. Let's go home.
3: Yeah, there's nothing doing at this joint. But Ellen, my boy, I thought I'd meet some of your important friends, or maybe some pretty starlets.
1: Well, what do you want to see a starlet for? After all, what is a starlet? Just a country girl that came to the city and improved her suburbs?
3: You know, I think we ought to go home, like Alan says. I think the joint is closed up.
2: Well, as long as we're here, at least I can look around a lot. Say, look at all those dressing rooms. Which one of them's yours, Alan?
1: Which one of them is mine? Yeah, that one. That one right on the end there.
2: Oh, well, there seems to be a name on the door. Well, it doesn't look like your name, Alan.
1: I'm sharing it.
2: With Jean Crane?
1: You turn our back.
2: Oh, Alan. Yes? Alan, look. That set over there, it's all lit up. And look what that sign says. Now shooting Gregor Petrovich and his epic saga. Wake up already.
3: Oh, we better get out of here, Alan. Yeah.
2: Come on, Alan. Come on. Let's go over and you can introduce me to him.
1: Mr. Miller, he's a very temperamental man. He can't stand noise on the set. In his last cowboy picture, Hopalong Cassidy had to crawl.
2: Nonsense, Alan. You're a good friend of his. Let's go over.
1: You know, what are we going
3: to
1: do?
3: Leave it to me, Alan. I'll think of something.
1: Yeah.
4: Now, remember, Lydia, in this scene, you are alone on a desert island. You are starving. Your lover is searching for you. You understand?
5: Okay, I'm starving and my lover's searching for me.
4: Fine, let us start the scene.
2: Well, Alan, aren't you going to introduce me to your director?
1: Yes, Mr. Petrovich.
4: Please, I'm shooting a scene.
2: Mr. Petrovich, Alan Young is about to become my son-in-law.
4: Don't bother me. Go to the board of hell. Constant interruption. What is it, little boy?
3: Mr. Zanuck wants to see it once.
4: Oh, well, only Darrell could make me move from here. I'll be back in a little while.
1: Zero, what's the big idea?
3: Now's your chance. Papa Trubbidge is awake. Get into the scene with the dame.
1: But Zero,
3: Mr. Gittenstepper, this here is Alan's big love scene.
2: Well, go ahead, my boy. Show me what you can do.
1: Mr. Gittenstepper.
2: Oh, go on, Alan. I want to see you act.
1: Yes, Mr. Gittenstepper. See on yon desert island. Ah, my fair one. I have searched for you these many months.
5: Where did this jerk come from?
1: This jerk has come from across the sea. I have come to take you away.
5: Wait a minute. What is this?
1: Please, Miss Lydia, I'm in a terrible spot. Help me out, will you?
5: Help you out?
1: Yeah, I'm trying to impress this guy. Pretend we're doing a love scene.
5: Oh, love scene, huh? Why didn't you tell me? Step up closer, spare ribs. Let's get barbecued.
1: Chief.
6: Alan, I thought this was going to be your big love scene.
1: Hey, yes, my love scene. Oh, darling. Darling, I love you. Hug me. Tighter! I don't care. Flatten my elk's tooth.
5: Oh, my romantic one, hold me close. As they say in Spanish, también en vos besito chiquito, usted es un caballero muy bueno, don Miguel el Cervantes Saavedra.
1: Thank you, Mr. F.E. Boone of Lexington, Kentucky. Oh, darling, let me hold you close.
6: What's going on here, boss?
4: Throw that idiot off the side.
1: Mr. Petrovich, let me explain.
4: Listen, you $6.50 extra. I never want to see your face again.
6: $6.50.
1: I got a ring
7: uniforms and dressing room, eh?
8: Ellen Young, I'm going to tear you in half.
1: You hear that, Mr. Petrovich? She wants me to appear double featured.
4: This is so much. Joe, throw these people off his hat.
7: Now, see here, I have a
1: name. Mr. Pippen.
4: Throw them all! Throw them all!
1: Betty, I'm right back where I started. A failure.
9: Oh, you're not a failure, Alan. You're a success.
1: I am?
9: Of course. Don't you know it's what you are that counts, not what you've got?
1: Betty, I like you for both reasons. let's not keep Mr. Daniels waiting. Look at the menu.
9: Well, I'd kind of like to have that rainbow special.
1: Oh, go on, Betty. You can order anything you want now. Up to $6.50.
0: Young will be back in a minute. 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And now here's Alan.
1: Thanks, Jimmy. Friends, during the week, please remember the two fine products that bring you this show. Ipana for the smile of beauty and Vitalis for well-groomed hair. Ipana, Vitalis. Until next week, then, this is Alan Young saying good night.
0: This is James Wallington to remind you that Alan Young can now be seen in the 20th Century Fox picture, Margie. The Alan Young Radio Show is written by Al Schwartz and Sherwin Schwartz. The part of Gip Nutbank is played by Jim Backus and Zero by Charlie Cannon. The music is by George Weil and his orchestra. And remember...

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2: Red Skelton Program with David Rose's orchestra, the Four Knights, Verna Felt, Lorene Tuttle, Pat McGeehan, and yours truly, Ron O'Connor. Some folks might think that because Red Skelton is a clown in MGM movies and a buffoon on the radio, that he never has a serious moment. So let's look in on him at home and see if he's like our own Red Skelton. Hey!
4: Georgia! Gorgon!
5: Well, there's nobody in the kitchen. I think I'll sneak me a glass of carrot juice from the icebox. I shouldn't drink this rotten stuff. Yet my eyes have been giving me a little trouble. I wonder if this stuff is really good for your eyes. Must be. I never saw a rabbit wearing glasses. Well, let's see. What have I got to do today? Well, let's see. Get eggs color for the children for the egg hunt on Easter.
6: Mr. Skelton!
5: Oh, it's that Miss Fussy next door. I need her at this hour like Truman needs a Dixiecrat.
7: Hi, Miss Fussy. This is a pleasure.
6: Don't you dare smile at me, you flirt.
5: But
6: Mr. Skelton, I have tried to overlook your burning trash in your incinerator and mowing the lawn at 2 o'clock in the afternoon before decent people finish a good night's sleep.
5: But Mrs. Fussy...
6: But today was the last straw. Did you know the wind shifted and I could smell cabbage cooking in my kitchen? And I don't like cabbage.

0: speech?
1: I have?
0: Yes, I notice every once in a while you stop and breathe. I'll get even with her. I'll put some cabbage on in my kitchen. And hope for a south wind. Now, let's see. What was I doing? Oh, yeah. Should I color the eggs or myself, or should I call Washington, D.C. and find out what happened to the dyes committee?
2: Hey, you know, I wish I had the chicken I had when I was a little kid. You know, I had a chicken that laid different colored eggs. One day, my mother put a pair of red flannels out on the clothesline, and the old hen saw it, and she laid a red egg. And another time, she put a pair of blue jeans out to dry, and the chicken saw it, and she laid a blue egg. But the old girl's gone now. My mother hung a crazy quilt on the line, and she stripped ears trying to make good.
0: I'm coming. Yeah?
3: Hello, Buster. I'm a Flash messenger boy.
0: A boy? What are you doing, working your way through a museum? That's a joke.
3: Tell me, Buster, does Skeleton live here?
0: Not Skeleton, Skeletons. Red Skeleton.
3: Well, we've all got to go sooner or later.
4: Nice place you got here. What's your racket, Buster?
0: Well, I just told you I'm Red Skelton. I'm a radio and screen comedian. You ever hear me?
4: Oh, yeah. Last time I listened to you on the radio, I got a refund of my hearing aid. Thought it was on the blink.
0: Yeah. Hey, all kidding aside, how old are you, anyhow?
3: Well, I'll tell you. My wife and me can remember when there was a Republican in the White House.
0: That old?
3: What do you mean, that old? I'm the youngest in my family, and I'm 78.
0: You would have said 76, and I'd have said, that's the spirit, you know? How come they live so long in your family, huh?
3: Well, they live so long in my family because we're all veterans. It's against the regulations to die without notifying the Veterans Administration. Well, here's your package, Buster.
0: Mm-hmm.
3: Better be moving along. I'm getting married this afternoon.
0: Getting married? I thought you already had a wife.
3: I have. But I managed to keep some secrets from her. See you at the Palladium, Buster.
0: Yeah. Somebody's been spiking that guy's adrenaline. Now let's see what's in the package. Ooh, it's a record. The Four Knights singing I've Been Hit. Well, let's put it on my Magnavox and play it.
2: Brilliant lines, huh?

0: Yes, sir, that's the sweetest music this side of Guy Lombardo.
1: You're too soon. There's more music.
2: Oh?
3: Tides in, dirt's out. Tide gets clothes than any soap.
2: Any soap?
3: Yes, any soap.
1: And there's more to tell. No soap.
2: No soap.
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0: Nuts. The whole network's nuts. Hiya, Dave.
4: I'm fine, Red. How are you?
0: It's all right to have a line, but let's not pay the boys to laugh on us.
4: Hey, where's Betty, your bride?
5: Oh, I don't call her my bride anymore.
4: No?
5: We've had our first quarrel.
4: Yeah? What'd you quarrel about?
5: That's just it. I can't find out.
4: Well, why don't you ask her?
5: What? And start another quarrel?
4: Something tells me that we've got a trial-size Phil Harris on our hands. Look, holiday for strings. There's supposed to be one comedian around here.
5: Well, I'll do until the real thing comes along.
4: Yeah. Yep. Where's Betty now? Did she go home to her mother?
5: No, she went Easter shopping with your wife, Georgie.
4: Easter shopping? Hey, why do women always think that Easter's decoration day? Hey, what do you got there?
5: Oh, it's a toy steam engine.
4: Oh, wait, excuse me, wait. Phone's ringing. I didn't expect it to holler. You missed that, you know. You know, if he gets one big laugh, next week he'll have his own show. You will. Hello.
6: Big Red?
4: Yeah, Little Red, where are you?
6: I'm in a French shop called the De La Paix de la Poule. And they're having a wonderful sale.
4: Are you out of bed yet? They're having a sale, you say?
6: Yes, all of the hats have been cut in half. Can I buy one?
4: Well, you look kind of silly in a half a hat, wouldn't you?
6: Oh, stop joking. Mr. Hooper doesn't check phone calls. Now, please be serious, Big Red. These are real bargains. And chic.
4: Well, never mind the chic. What about the check? Wait, I'll get a chair here. The bargains you find usually floor me. Okay, how much do you want to charge?
6: Well, one hat is $50 and the other $150. Hello? Big Red? Big Red?
4: Yeah, hello. I forgot there's no back in this chair. Hey, isn't that a little high for a hat?
6: Well, if you don't want me to have it, okay. I'm sorry I bothered you.
4: No, I want you to have it. It's okay. Go ahead and charge
6: it. No, just forget it. Goodbye.
4: But little... Oh, nuts.
5: What's wrong, Big Red?
4: Now, don't you start that stuff. She's mad because I won't let her charge a silly hat.
5: Oh, go ahead and let her buy it. After all, Decoration Day is coming.
4: Easter, and you didn't get a laugh with it either. Hey, you know what? Maybe I should surprise her and go buy the hat, huh?
5: Why don't you?
4: Yeah, I would, but I feel kind of silly in those ladies' stores. They're always trying on things and... Well, one time I got in the wrong line, and before I knew it, I was modeling one of those French bathing suits. Boy, was I embarrassed.
5: You must have been.
4: Yeah, my legs don't look good in low heels, you know. Hey, will you go with me?
5: Sure.
4: Okay, we'll put carnations in our lapels and then everybody will think we're floor walkers.
5: What if a customer comes up and asks us for service?
4: We'll ignore them and then they'll know we're floor walkers. Hey, we'll go just as soon as I change shoes.
5: Why? They're polished.
4: I know, but I got them on the wrong feet. I got out of bed and my legs were crossed and I didn't know it at the time. Okay, well, let's go, Dave. Come on. Kind of crowded down here today, isn't it?
5: Hey, look, Red.
4: What?
5: They put on a new building right next to Schwab's drugstore.
4: That isn't a building. That's Rod O'Connor. Hey, Rod! Multitude of skin, come here!
7: Hiya, Red.
8: Say, your little boy's sure getting big. Hiya, Sonny.
5: Oh, cut it out, Sonny.
8: Well, if it ain't old tone deaf. Where are you guys going?
4: Oh, you'd never guess. You'll
8: going
4: never
8: to
4: guess.
8: Bet? I'm going to buy a hat for Georgia.
4: Well, I just wanted to see if you've been paying attention. Hey, we better pull up. We're blocking traffic here.
8: Ah, stay where you are. Tell them to pull around you. Some guy from Texas. Hit the trail, Pioneer.
4: Hey, he's getting out of his car. Get a load of the size of that cowboy. He's got a 10-gallon hat and a 20-gallon head.
8: Ah, don't worry. I can handle him.
9: Howdy, fellas. Howdy. Boys, let's not just stand around the middle of the street. If this thing's in an automobile, move it. If it's an accident, report it. And if it's what I think it is, let's put the lid on it.
8: Now, look, Tumbleweed, they went that away. Why don't you go chase them?
9: Look, would you... I wasn't mad at you, I'd answer you. Would you mind parking this ash can somewhere else so I could drive by?
8: Well, just pull around it, dude.
9: Look, Angus boy. Yeah. You wouldn't talk this way if you knew who I was.
8: Who are you, Red Rider?
9: No, I'm his brother, Yella. You might not know it, but you're talking to Deadeye, old Texas Deadeye.
8: Panhandle?
10: Yeah, you got a dime for a cup of coffee?
9: Yeah, Texas Panhandle. That's where I'm from.
8: Well, I'm O'Connor. Los Angeles O'Connor.
9: Oh, from Los Angeles, huh? What part? Canada or Mexican zone?
8: Now, go on, you saddle bum. Cop a walk.
9: Now, look, I don't want any trouble with you.
8: No, and we don't want any trouble with you.
9: And I don't want any trouble with you either, ma'am.
11: Ma'am?
8: Look, cowboy, you better get off the street. A car's coming.
9: I don't... Sure, good thing I'm bow-legged or that English car would have smacked me right between my sixes. Now, will you move this here car?
8: Look, you're fishing for a well-padded fist. Now, go on, cowpunchy. Cop a walk.
9: Look, hog fat, I'm warning you. I'm strong. I'm the original ad for Airwick. I'll remind you again that I'm strong.
5: Come on,
9: well,
5: Rod.
9: Maybe the wrong kind of strong, but I'm strong. Don't try that stuff, boy, or I'll blast you full of ad libs.
5: Come on, Rod. Get in the car and go shopping with us.
8: Get in the car? Okay, I'll inhale and squeeze in.
4: Well, there's that little print shop, the De La Paix De La Poo. Well, let's not just sit here. Come on, fellas, let's go.
5: You go in, Red. We'll wait here for you.
4: Oh, wait a minute, Dave. Don't be like that. You guys promised to go in with me.
5: Yeah, but not into the store.
4: Oh?
8: What are you guys so shy for? After all, you're both married.
4: Yeah, but my wife hasn't told me everything yet.
8: Go on in. What's the matter with you?
4: Well, it's embarrassing. Ladies running around in there in their slips and those beautiful models prating around in bathing suits.
11: Yeah?
4: Hey, Rod, now we've got to go in and get that guy out of there.

0: David, do you see Rod O'Connor anywhere?
1: Yeah, there he is. Talking to a guy with an orchid in his lapel.
0: Where? Let's go over and see what old Oceans of Suds is up to now, huh?
2: And you say all these beautiful dresses and cottons are imported?
3: Yes, yes, indeed.
2: Well, then you should tell your customers about this new wash day miracle, Tide.
3: I should?
2: Yes, you see, it goes without saying that nobody washes clothes for the fun of it. 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
4: Well, I must tell my staff to tell everyone about Tide. Now, if you'll please excuse me, I have to go rinse out a few things.
0: Can't you talk without foaming at the mouth, O'Connor?
2: I was just trying to help the guy. Can't you get someone to wait on you?
1: And let's get out of here. I'm bored.
2: Bored?
0: Bored? There's a sales lady now. Oh, miss. Miss.
5: Well, it's Mr. Skelton.
0: How are you?
5: My, you look as out of place in here as a smile on Grimico's face.
0: Oh?
5: You know, I'm sorry my little grandson isn't here. He'll never go to bed until he hears your program every Tuesday.
0: Oh, thank you very much. We're on Fridays now.
5: Oh, you have two shows, too?
0: No, just Friday. That'll tide me over.
5: Do me a favor,
0: well,
5: Mr.
0: What?
5: Skelton. If I call my little grandson on the telephone, will you say hello to him?
0: Oh, sure. I'd be glad to, guys.
5: Oh, I do hope Junior's at home. Better still, I hope the house is there.
0: He doesn't stay home by himself, does he?
5: Oh, no. Mr. Fowler's so fond of him. He's taking care of him for Lorene and me while we're working here at the store during the Easter rush.
2: Oh, you mean Gene Fowler?
5: Yes.
2: Oh, say his new book, Bo James, is really great.
5: Oh, yes, it must be. Gene is reading a chapter to Junior now.
6: Heyo, snake pit, large economy size.
5: Hello, Junior.
6: Yeah, who is the police?
5: This is Nama. Why should the police be calling you?
6: Because the neighbors have been calling the police. Hey, Nama, I'm surprised to hear from you.
5: You are, dear.
6: Yeah, I didn't think the phone was still working.
5: What's wrong with it?
6: Well, every time I pick up the receiver, it starts hissing at me, you see. So finally, I got my little repair kit out, and I went to work on it. And boy, what an operation. I removed its appendix 3 times.
5: Junior, a telephone doesn't have an appendix.
6: Now she tells you.
5: Junior, you stay away from that phone and listen to me.
6: Okay. Well, if I stay away from the phone, how can I listen? Nuts. The whole family's nuts.
5: I've told you a million times not to tamper with the phone unless it's an emergency and you want to call us. Hmm? Then dial operator and ask for the store.
6: Dial?
5: You know where the dial is, don't you?
6: Yes, I know where the dial is. It's at the bottom of the well.
5: Let me talk to Mr. Fowler.
6: Well, he's been showing me how to make Boy Scout nuts, and he can't come to the phone just now. He's tied up. Yeah, I hate to disturb him, kiddo.
5: Why? What's he doing?
6: Well, he's been trying to get himself from being unlocked in the closet here.
5: And how did he get locked in the closet?
6: Well, he was playing hide and seek, you see. He was going to tan my hide while he was seeking the hairbrush.
5: Then, of course, you told him the hairbrush was in the closet. And when he went in to get it, you slammed the door and locked him in.
6: Oh, you played this game before, huh?
5: You get the key and unlock the closet door this minute.
6: I can't. I swallowed the key.
5: You what? Junior, how did you swallow the key?
6: I put it in my ear and swallowed it. I was baking some mud pies and the oven blew up and it scared me, see? I do hope that you love mud walls in the kitchen.
5: Oh, no. Oh, no. Oh, Junior, now. The oven didn't blow up. You're only kidding me.
6: You keep laughing, kiddo, that's all. But the next time you ask your friends to drop in, they can really do it because there's no roof on the place.
5: I told you to stay away from that oven. Why were you baking mud pies in it?
6: Well, the skunk patrol had a meeting over here, and I had to serve something.
5: There was some cake in the cupboard.
6: Was is right. You know, it was Dickie Davis's birthday, and the whole skunk patrol breezed in to pay their respects, see? So we gave him that cake with four air wicks burning on it, see? And then one of the boys bought a real life skunk over. A real life skunk. I wasn't going to tell you about it, but I figured you'd get wind of it later anyway. Well, you'd be surprised. That skunk has done a lot of good around here. There ain't a live fly in the house now. And the place don't smell too bad, because I took the chemistry set and I mixed up a little disinfectant.
5: You haven't been playing with your father's chemicals.
6: No, I wasn't playing. It got pretty serious when I mixed that gasoline with that stuff in that widow blue bottle.
5: What happened? I said, what happened?
6: Just a minute, boy. Hey, fellas, don't make so much noise. I got a dame on the phone.
5: What happened when you mixed the gasoline with the blue bottle?
6: I'm sorry, Namo. You're going to have to talk louder. These firemen are making an awful lot of noise.
5: The ring.
2: What's wrong, Verna?
5: I've got to get home. Nuts, the whole family's nuts.
7: What's wrong with you? You look as fine as a sheep.
5: And it ain't from Tide, either. I've just been talking to your son on the phone.
7: Oh, how is the little darling?
5: You mean that trial-sized earthquake the stork double-crossed you with? Here. You wait on Mr. Skelton. I've got to get home. I mean to what's left of it. Oh, when Junior's grandfather asked for my hand, I should have given him my fist.
1: Is there anything I can do to help?
7: Junior has probably made up some fabulous story just to get her to come home and play with him.
2: No.
7: My. There must be a big fire someplace. The trucks have been going by here for an hour.
1: Yeah.
7: Well, what can I do to help you, Mr. Skelton?
0: Well, I came in for...
7: Hey, we've got something in that I must show you.
0: Oh?
7: Something nice for your wife.
0: What?
7: Beautiful black chiffon negligee.
0: Oh, no. She's a little past that stage.
7: Then how about a flannel gown?
0: Well, she's not quite reached that stage either.
7: Would you care to see something in a satin gown?
0: A friend of yours? No, I came in to buy a hat that Georgia was looking at.
7: Oh, well, then I'll turn you over to Francois McGee and our milliner.
0: Oh?
7: Oh, Francois?
8: Yes, my dear?
7: Mr. Skelton wants to buy a hat for his wife.
8: Mm-hmm. Oh, yeah? She was in here a while ago and looked at two of these atrocities.
0: Mm-hmm.
8: Yeah, show them to you.
0: She looked at one for $50?
8: And another one for $150.
0: Yeah, maybe. Yeah.
8: It's really a very versatile hat. The brim can be worn up or down.
0: Yeah. At $150, I'll turn it down. I'll take the $50 hat.
8: I just knew you would, Sporty.
0: Yeah.
8: Will I wrap it up?
0: No, just give me a stick and I'll roll it home. Say, if she doesn't like that hat, can she return it?
8: I'm sorry, but these hats is on sale. These hats can't be returned. If you don't like them, you just buried them.
0: Oh. Well, gift wrap it, Lee, and I'll take it.
2: Well, should we go?
1: I'm ready.
0: Yeah, here, David, I'll take your arm. We're outside, David. You can open your eyes now.
2: Why did you stand around there with your eyes closed for anyway, David?
1: Well, Betty told me if I ever looked at another beautiful girl, I'd go stone blind.
0: Oh, that's silly.
1: Well, I kind of thought so, too. That's why when that tall brunette model in the bathing suit walked by, I risked one eye.
0: Well, come on. Let's get home. I wonder what's keeping Georgia. Hello?
9: Hello, Big Red?
0: Yeah, Little Red. Hurry up home, will you? I got a surprise for you.
9: Well, I've got one for you, too. You know the hat that I told you about a while ago?
0: Yeah.
9: But when I went back, the $50 hat was gone.
0: Yeah, I know.
9: So I bought the $150 one.
0: Oh, no.
9: Hello? Big Red? Oh, why does he always sit on that chair without a back in it?
0: So until next Friday, this is Red Skelton saying goodbye now. Thanks for listening. Thanks for buying more and more of that Wash Day Miracle Tide.
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0: Everyone knows Centerville, USA, because it's your own hometown. And everyone knows the Aldrich family because they're your very next-door neighbors. And everyone especially knows Henry Aldrich because he's your son's pal, your daughter's boyfriend, a real American boy. The scene is the Aldrich living room. The time is early evening.
1: Henry, get washed. Dinner's almost ready.
2: All right, Mother.
3: Sam, I think Henry's getting ideas again about my birthday present this year. I hope you gave him a clear hint as to what I wanted.
4: I did.
3: A clear hint?
4: Well, I told him you wanted Hemingway's new book, The Old Man and the Sea. Is that a clear hint?
3: Well, Henry, I'm not sure. Did he say anything?
4: No, but I had a definite feeling he was wondering why you were interested in other old men when you had me.
3: Now, dear, I just hope it sinks in. I don't want another pair of Siamese fighting fish like last year. It was depressing the way those two fish hated each other.
2: Father?
4: I've been here with your mother, Henry.
2: Jeepers, I didn't mean to interrupt.
3: It's all right, dear. I was just telling your father how much I wanted to read The Old Man and the Sea.
2: The Old Man and... What's that, Mother?
3: Sam...
4: I'll try again.
2: Father, did I tell you what I'm going to put over on Charlie Clark? Boy, am I going to make money.
3: Put over on him? Henry, I hope you're not planning to do something you shouldn't.
2: Oh, no. Charlie wants to buy this flashlight, see? And I'm
4: selling the flashlight I bought you this summer?
2: Oh, no, sir. One just like it.
4: Looks the same to me.
2: Well, sure. They're both Super Ray Hydrojet cosmic beams. Only this one doesn't work.
4: Oh.
2: Charlie wants to buy my Super Ray Hydrojet cosmic beam, only I wouldn't sell it, see? But today I happened to be talking to another guy, and he said, just casually, do you want to buy a Super Ray Hydrojet cosmic beam? And it was exactly like mine, except for the difference. So I said, I'll give you 25 cents for it. He said, 30. I said, no, 25. He said...
4: How much did you finally pay for it?
2: 30 cents.
4: And now you have two super high something or other cosmic beams?
2: Well, sure. But isn't it clear, Father? I'll buy batteries for 25 cents, sell one flashlight to Charlie for a dollar, and make 50 cents clear profit. Father, would you care to take a look at it?
4: Why should I look at it?
2: Well, I just thought maybe you'd like to make an offer.
4: I have a flashlight.
2: But do you have one you can buy for a dollar? I mean, well, this one will help you see where you're going.
4: I'm sorry, Henry, but I know where I'm going.
2: Mother, would you like to get in on the opportunity?
5: Mother, I think the potatoes are ready.
3: Be right there, Mary.
2: Would you, Mother?
3: No, thank you, Henry.
2: You wouldn't be interested in owning something that could keep you from stumbling over stuff? Mother?
4: Apparently she'd rather stumble.
2: Father, now that Mother's gone, I can tell you why I'm making all this money.
4: Why?
2: It's for her birthday.
4: Well, I thought you had some money, at least enough to give her that book she wants.
2: Well, I have, Father. But I certainly don't want to give her just a book for her birthday. After she slaved over me all these years.
4: She wants Hemingway's book, son.
2: This flashlight is only the beginning. I'll make at least 50 cents on it. Then I'll invest that and double it. Then I'll invest that and triple it. See, by the time her birthday comes around, I can get her anything.
4: What she wants, Henry, is the book.
5: Henry!
2: Yes, Mother?
5: Will you answer the phone, please? And if it's for you, keep it short. Dinner's in 5 minutes.
2: Sure, Mother. You know, Father... I wonder why more people don't go into business.
4: Please answer the phone.
2: Yes, sir, I'm answering it. Hello?
6: Henry, my mother said you wanted me to call you about something, and I'm also to say we've got to eat in 3 minutes.
2: Oh, is that you, Charlie? Hello, Charlie, old-timer.
6: What do you want, Henry?
2: It's a great opportunity, Charlie. I've located a swell Super Ray Hydrojet cosmic beam.
6: So what?
2: Well, I might be willing to sell it to you.
6: I don't want one anymore.
2: You don't want one?
6: I'm going to save up and get a camera.
2: Oh, gee whiz, Charlie, that leaves me holding two super... That's no way to do business.
6: Who's talking about business? I just want a camera now.
2: Well, wouldn't you like a flashlight so you could see where you're going?
6: I'd rather take pictures and see where I've been.
2: But, Charlie...
6: So long.
2: Oh, boy.

0: I've got to go to class, Henry. Either you do or you don't want to buy this camera.
1: But, Homer, $2 for a second-hand camera?
0: You sound like my mother at the meat market.
1: Wait a minute. Would you take this Super Ray Hydrojet Cosmic Beam for it?
0: That? Oh, gee, let's see it.
1: It isn't like any ordinary flashlight.
0: Well, let's see.
1: Just press the old Super Ray button here and... Well, if you had a battery, you'd get your Cosmic Beam.
0: Oh, boy!
1: How about it?
0: I don't want it.
1: Now, wait a minute, Homer. I'm not asking you to pay me for this. I'll give it to you for the camera.
0: Well, give me the Super Ray Hydrojet Cosmic Beam and a dollar.
1: I'll give you the Super Ray Hydrojet Cosmic Beam and 50 cents.
0: A dollar.
1: 50.
0: 75.
1: 60.
0: 70.
1: 65.
0: Sold.
1: You know, Homer, that's the way I like to do business. And if you see Charlie Clark, tell him I've got something for him. But gee whiz, Mother, Charlie's only coming over for a little while tonight.
2: For how long, dear?
1: We'll probably haggle a little.
2: How long will it take you to haggle?
1: It depends on who's the best haggler. Only I'm sure I can out-haggle him.
3: Henry, you'll pardon my mentioning anything as unimportant as homework.
1: It's perfectly all right, Father.
3: Thank you. When are you going to attend to it?
1: Just as soon as I've cleaned up Charlie. And don't worry, Father. The assignment tonight is a breeze. It's an essay, and I've got it all down in my mind.
3: And may I suggest you start transferring it from your mind to paper?
1: Pardon?
3: Start writing.
1: Well, it won't take me a half hour, honest. We all have to write about the profession I am preparing for.
3: Well, that's fine. You know, I wasn't much older than you when I started thinking seriously about preparing myself for law.
1: For law, Father? For law? Well, the only thing that really appeals to me is selling things.
3: Selling things?
1: Sure. I buy something for a little, and then I sell it to you for a lot.
2: Why do you want to do that, dear?
1: Oh, gee, Mother, I guess I have a knack for it, that's all. Maybe it's hereditary. Did we ever have any tycoons in our family?
3: I don't mind your shooting high, son, but don't overlook the legal profession.
1: Well...
3: It isn't bad, you know. I've provided a very comfortable home here, haven't I, as a lawyer?
1: Well, sure, Father. But wasn't the man that sold it to you a businessman?
3: He was.
1: There you are. He's got all your money, and all you got was this house. Boy, I hope that isn't Charlie yet.
2: But you're expecting him.
1: Only Toby's supposed to get here first.
2: I agreed to Charlie, but Toby...
1: He's part of the same deal, Mother. If you want to see how big business operates, stick around.
4: Thanks.
1: Oh, boy, Toby, for a minute I was afraid you were Charlie.
5: Well, I'm not.
1: I know it. Come on in.
5: What do you want me to come over for?
1: I want you to help me do something. Come on, Toby, we'll go in the dining room.
5: What's that about, Henry?
1: First of all, you're positive you don't want to buy a camera?
5: Henry, I'm in the position of not being able to buy even a package of chewing gum.
1: Well, look, maybe we can work a little commission out of this. Charlie Clark does want to buy it, see? But he'll try to get it from me cheap.
5: And what do I do?
1: You wait out here alone, see? And then when you hear Charlie make an offer on my camera, you come into the living room as though you wanted it and offer 10 cents more.
5: But, Henry, I just explained my financial situation.
1: You won't need any money, Toby. This is just a way to encourage business.
2: Henry, you have another guest.
1: Yes, Mother, I'm getting things ready for him.
5: I raised Charlie 10 cents?
1: Sure.
5: Okay.
1: Now stay here while I go into the living room.
5: Okay.
4: Henry.
1: Coming, Father.
6: Hello, Henry.
1: Hi there, Charlie. Sit down, my friend. Oh, Mother, Father, do you mind if we discuss a little business in front of you? Of course, someday when I have my own office...
3: Thank you, but I think I'll do some work out in the garage.
2: Well, there's a frost tonight, Sam. It's too cold to work out there.
3: In the basement.
1: But if you really like to stay here...
3: I'm not that bloodthirsty.
2: Sam, I want to show you where I'd like another shelf for preserves.
0: What did your father mean about not being bloodthirsty?
1: Oh, it's just a family expression. Here, Charlie, take a more comfortable chair.
0: What's wrong with this?
1: Well, I just thought you'd feel better with your head tipped back.
0: Nah.
1: How is it out, Charlie? Still cold?
0: Ice on the puddles.
1: Early for this time of year.
0: Uh-huh.
1: Mm-hmm. How's your family?
0: They're pretty well. My sister was just vaccinated on her arm.
1: See, that reminds me. Still need a camera?
0: Know where I could get one? Cheap?
1: I think I could put my hands on one.
0: What's that in your pocket?
1: This? Well, I'll be doggone. It's a camera.
0: Let's see it.
1: Too bad I can't sell it to you.
0: You can't?
1: No. Not for less than $2, anyhow. Did you hear me, Charlie? I say not for less than $2.
0: I heard you.
1: Of course, if you don't want it, I have someone that is interested.
0: Yeah?
1: Just a second. I thought I heard something out toward the dining room.
0: Like what?
1: Nothing. I guess I didn't. You offered me $2, Charlie?
0: I can hear you, Henry.
1: I said $2, Charlie?
0: I haven't got that much.
1: Oh. Well, how much have you got?
0: 50 cents.
1: 50 cents, that's all?
0: Here, take back your camera.
1: But Charlie,
0: I thought you wanted a camera.
1: I do.
0: Well, how are you going to buy it with only 50 cents? That's what I'm telling you. I can't.
1: But Charlie, don't you have any sense of responsibility?
0: Would you let me swap you anything for it?
1: What have you got?
0: Well, would you be interested in a thing that's at home in our attic that cost $8.95 when it was new?
1: Hey, what is it?
0: A very good beach umbrella.
1: A what?
0: Didn't you ever hear of a beach umbrella?
1: What would I do with it?
0: Sit under it. Well, so you don't get sunburned. Don't you know anyone that wouldn't like to get sunburned?
1: Well, I might be able to do something with it.
0: It's still as good as new. It's hardly ever been sat under.
1: You'll swap it for this camera?
0: And $1.
1: Now, wait, Charlie. You aren't supposed to be selling me anything. I'm selling you something. That's why I invited you over. Look, I'll give you the camera and 50 cents for the umbrella.
0: 50 cents?
5: 60 cents.
0: Who said that?
5: I said it.
1: Gee whiz, are you here, Toby?
4: Sure. I found this banana in the kitchen. Is it all right?
0: Toby offers 60, Henry. Do you make it 7?
5: But listen, I'll make it 80.
1: Now, wait, Toby. You don't even know what this is about.
0: He made it 80 cents, didn't he?
1: Toby, this is between Charlie and me.
0: You make it 90, Henry.
1: No.
0: I will. It's painted orange and green, Henry.
1: I'll make it... Now, listen, Toby. Eat your banana. Charlie, I'll offer you the camera and $1.
0: Sold! Do you want to come over and get it, Henry?
1: Sure, let's do that.
2: Henry, I certainly hope you aren't planning to go out in the cold without your windbreaker on.
1: Well, it's only to get a beach umbrella, Mother. It cost $8.95. I'll be back before you know it.
6: Hello, Mrs. Voorhees? This is Mary Aldrich. I'm not interrupting your dinner, am I? Oh, fine. Yes, we finished quite a while ago, too. In a way, that's why I'm calling. By any chance, have you seen my brother tonight? He did.
7: Mary, are you calling?
6: Yes, Mother. Well, if he comes by again, will you tell him to come home? Thank you. Goodbye. Henry was there, and Mrs. Voorhees is all confused because he went into a long rigmarole about the dangers of winter sun.
2: Oh, really? Well, this time, Henry will simply have to go without his dinner.
1: Hi, everybody. Oh, evening, Mother. I don't even want a bite to eat.
2: Good.
1: I wouldn't even think of troubling you.
2: Fine, then my conscience won't bother me.
7: Henry, where have you been?
6: We phoned all over.
1: Well, I think the last place... Yes, I just came from Mrs. Ross's.
6: Did she buy the umbrella?
1: No, Mary. She said she won't need to keep the sun off her until next July.
0: Mary.
6: No, Henry. For the 10th time, I don't want a beach umbrella.
2: Get washed up, Henry. I'll heat up some supper for you.
6: Mother, I thought you said he wasn't...
2: I'm weak, Mary.
1: Now, listen, Mary. You may not want an umbrella, but there are some birthdays coming along in a few weeks.
2: I don't want an umbrella either.
8: Nor do I.
1: Oh, good evening, Father.
8: Hi, Henry. Alice, I finished that shelf for your preserve downstairs. You want to see it?
2: Later, dear.
8: Well, did you make quite a bit on your umbrella, son?
1: Well, gee whiz, Father, it isn't a question of how much I make on it. I mean, with a valuable bargain like that, it's a question of deciding who I'll let in on the deal. That's the way I look at it.
6: I'll bet.
1: Now listen, Mary.
8: A beach umbrella when the frost is on the pumpkin.
1: Mary, do you know anybody who's going to Florida?
6: Well, Evelyn Williams' family is... Oh, no, they're going to Vermont for the skiing. Excuse me, I'll see who's at the door.
1: Skiing's kind of dangerous, isn't it? I wonder if I could persuade
8: Henry,
1: them to go to...
8: How much have you put into that umbrella so far?
1: Well, so far, only $1.90. But it's all for Mother's present.
8: You're out for $1.90?
1: Well, I'm out at the moment, but I'm hoping to come back.
8: From the limb?
1: Father, I think you're just looking at this as though I weren't getting anywhere. Night before last, I had a flashlight. Then I got a camera with it. Now I've got an umbrella. Don't you call that progress?
8: Well, I'm only a lawyer. I don't know a thing about big business.
1: Well, in big business, you have to think big.
6: Henry, Agnes Lawson's here, and she wants to know if we have any old mayonnaise jars.
1: Any what?
9: Hi, Henry. Evening, Mr. Aldrich.
8: Good evening, Agnes.
1: What do you want mayonnaise jars for?
9: I'm collecting them.
8: That's an interesting hobby.
9: Mr. Aldrich, my hobby is men, not mayonnaise. I need them for something else, Henry.
3: Well, there's some in the basement.
0: Okay, Agnes, follow me.
3: Be careful on the steps.
0: Agnes, what do you do with the jars?
9: Just something. I've been working my head off getting them.
0: Mayonnaise jars?
9: Isn't that a bore? I suppose any jar might do, except in the speech that congressman made, he said mayonnaise jars.
0: You mean they're worth something?
9: Can you keep quiet about it?
0: Sure.
9: I mean, because if more people realize the possibilities, well, everyone in Centerville might start saving mayonnaise jars.
0: What speech? What congressman?
9: It was just a squib in the newspaper a week or so ago.
0: Yeah?
9: It had to do with conserving tin, see? And this congressman is trying to put through a bill in Congress where sea rations for the Army will be put up in things like mayonnaise jars, for example, instead of tin cans.
0: Very interesting.
9: And he said the government could help reduce taxes by buying them at low cost from the public.
0: Oh, boy. Do you think the bill will pass?
9: Father said it was just nutty enough to.
0: How much are they going to pay for the jars?
9: Well, up to now, I've just been collecting. I've got nearly 200.
0: Gee. Agnes, would you be interested in looking at something I have for sale?
9: What?
0: It's in the cellar closet here. How would you like to own that beach umbrella?
9: Henry, where'd you get it?
0: You like it?
9: Henry, yeah.
0: It's the best orange and green one I've ever seen.
9: Henry, it's beautiful.
10: Henry, your mother's ready.
0: Yes, Mother, I'll be right there. Listen, Agnes, how would you like to strike sort of a deal?
9: What kind?
0: How many of your jars would you give me if I let you have, without any cost to you whatsoever, this umbrella?
11: 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First, visit with that curly-haired wonder boy, Phil Harris, and his long-suffering wife, Alice. Tune in just for laughs. Then Theater Guild on the Air brings you Wanda Hendricks and Kenny Delmar in Tommy, a Broadway comedy of a pretty girl with a mind of her own. And mystery fans will want to hear the award-winning Dragnet, starring Jack Webb, and presenting another case history from the files of the Los Angeles Police Force. Then there are two of the fine news and special event shows which have kept NBC the leader in the field. Martha Roundtree's public press conference, Meet the Press, and the American Forum of the Air. Stay tuned to your NBC station this evening for more top radio entertainment. Now getting back to the troubles of Henry Aldrich. Henry, in setting out to raise money for his mother's birthday present, has gone through a series of intricate business transactions, only to end up with some mayonnaise jars and so far not a cent of profit. The scene opens in the Aldrich hallway.
3: Hello?
12: It's Alice, dear. Are you busy with anyone at the office?
3: No, dear.
12: I just had to call you, Sam. I was in Mrs. Browning's gift shop this morning, and I saw the loveliest china tea set.
3: Oh?
12: You can take that how much is it sound out of your voice, dear. Mrs. Browning told me Henry had asked her to hold it for him. And, Sam, it's $20. And he told her the price didn't matter. He was in a very successful business.
3: Henry did seem pretty happy about something.
12: You saw him today?
3: He dropped by the office. Wanted to borrow some of my business stationery. Alice?
12: Yes?
3: Have you any idea why he'd be writing to Congress?
12: Good heavens, no.
3: Well, I thought maybe you might. Seems to have something to do with your birthday. Alice?
12: Yes, Sam?
3: What's this under the sofa?
12: Mayonnaise jars.
3: He's keeping that. What's wrong with the cellar?
12: I don't think there's any more room in the cellar.
9: Mother, where's my laundry bag?
12: Henry took it out with him.
9: What for?
0: To get more jars, Mary.
9: Oh, my goodness, Henry. I certainly think you're overdoing it.
3: Must you put those bottles down right here in the living room?
0: It's only for a second, Father. Mother, if you could have anything for your birthday you wanted, what would you like?
12: If I could have anything? Not just a book, you mean?
0: Yes. It's just sort of a hyper-theoretical question.
12: Well, to be honest, it might be a tea set I saw at Browning's gift shop with lavender flowers on the cups.
0: Is that right? Lavender flowers?
12: But I'm afraid it costs far more than I could ever pay for it.
0: Is that right?
13: Henry!
0: What, Mary?
13: You've got to take those mayonnaise jars off the front porch.
12: I'll find a place to put them, Mary.
13: Mother, are you actually encouraging Henry?
0: Father, I want to make a proposition.
3: I do not want to buy any of those jars.
0: Oh, it isn't that, Father. How would you like to invest? Just invest in my business.
3: What are you doing, Henry? Forming a mayonnaise monopoly?
0: Gee, maybe I am becoming a sort of empty jar king. Right now, though, I need some working capital.
3: Do you mean to say you've actually spent all you have on nothing but jars?
0: Well, gee whiz, why shouldn't I? I'm going to get a swell present for Mother, and I'll have a fortune to spend when Christmas rolls around. Father, do you still wish you could afford to build a wing on the garage for a swell machine shop?
3: How much have you spent altogether, son?
0: Just a little over $7.
3: Now, Henry, there comes a time in every business when the investment must begin to show a profit. Otherwise, a nasty little thing called bankruptcy rears its ugly head.
0: Oh, don't you worry. Just as soon as the government sends for the jars.
3: The government?
0: Just wait, Father.
12: Henry, do you know what happened to that large jar of mayonnaise I bought yesterday?
0: Yes, Mother. It's on a plate in the icebox.
12: Henry Aldrich.
0: Oh, boy, the mailman.
12: Henry, breakfast.
0: Just getting the mail, Mother. Oh, boy, it's here.
3: Anything for me, Henry?
0: Yes, sir, but I think it's for me, actually. You see, I wrote it on your stationery.
3: May I have it, please?
0: Yes, sir, but if you could read it aloud.
3: Hmm?
0: I mean, it'll concern me and, in a way, sort of concern Mother.
3: I don't understand this.
12: What is it, Sam? Eat your cereal, Henry.
3: Dear constituent, this man isn't from our state.
0: Please go on, Father.
3: It takes a man of your large vision to see the worthiness of the bill I presented to Congress in the interest of conserving tin by using glass jars for military rations.
0: Oh, boy.
3: Unfortunately, my bill has been killed in committee.
0: What?
3: Moreover, since my own party has not seen fit to renominate me for the fourth...
0: Oh, boy.
12: Well, Sam, isn't it nice to come home and not find a house full of mayonnaise jars?
3: Where'd they all go?
12: Oh, I don't know. I simply came up the front walk this afternoon as a truck was leaving loaded with them.
3: Oh?
0: Mother, has there been a phone call for me this afternoon?
12: Not that I know of.
3: Get a good bargain for your jars, Henry?
0: Boy, did I?
3: Well.
0: Sure. I met a boy that lives out on a farm, see? And I just happened to mention casually that I've been saving mayonnaise jars for the government. And right away he wanted to buy them.
12: I hope you told him the government couldn't use them.
0: Mother, there wasn't any reason I should tell him, was there?
12: Dear, I think you should have.
0: Well, he didn't even ask me, Mother. And in business, if someone doesn't ask you something, you don't tell them.
3: How much did you make?
0: Well, that part would be hard to say. I've got to do a little figuring first.
3: Didn't you sell for cash?
0: Cash, Father? When I could get a better proposition?
3: What did you trade the jars for?
0: Just a little something. And there's always a good market for it.
3: I hope you didn't have to pay anything in addition to the jars.
0: Just $2.
3: You put $2 more.
13: Henry, you want it on the phone?
0: I am? It's for me, Mary? Gee whiz. I'll be right back, Father.
3: I'll be out at the garage.
0: Hello? Is this the Centerville meat market? Well, look. How much would you pay for a pig? A pig. How much a pound? Is that all? Well, gee whiz, my mother was complaining about the price of pork chops. I don't see why she should have a whole pig. Oh, wholesale. Well, I wish you'd come out and look at her. Only remember, I'm in business to make money. Yes, sir. Goodbye.
12: Who were you talking to, Henry?
0: Mother, how did you say you were paying for pork chops?
12: Wait a minute. Pork chops.
0: As an average. For the best?
14: Alice, what do you think I just found out in the garage?
12: What?
14: A hog.
12: Did you say a hog, Sam?
14: Yes, Alice, in the garage.
0: Father, let me explain.
14: You know where it came from?
0: Yes, sir.
14: All right. I'll give you just 5 minutes to get it out.
0: It's my investment.
14: Alice, dear,
3: Would you mind if Henry and I had a serious talk together?
12: No, dear. I'm afraid it's time.
3: Sit down, Henry.
0: Father, may I suggest something?
3: Sit.
0: Yes, sir.
3: This farm boy. What's his name?
0: Billy Weber.
3: Oh, yes. Weber. I know his father. He had a bad time of it because of the dry spell last summer.
0: I know. Billy did say the pig was a little too thin to market. Only I was hoping by the time Mother's birthday came
3: Henry,
0: around...
3: Henry, I think you should give Billy back his pig.
0: Well, gee, if he was dumb enough to buy those jars. If I sell the pig, I lose only $4 now. If I give her back to Billy, I lose everything. Besides, I don't want those jars back.
3: I don't either.
0: I've sunk every cent I have into this.
3: I'm interested, Henry. What are you going to do?
0: I won't be able to give Mother even a book. We'll have to cancel the tea set. I'll give him back to Pig, Father.
3: I'm glad.
15: Anybody home?
0: In here, Homer.
15: Hey, you got any more mayonnaise jars to sell?
0: Why?
15: You know that Billy Weber you sold them to? Hello, Mr. Aldrich.
3: Hello, Homer.
0: Yeah, Homer, what happened?
15: He sold them. He sold them all. 3,000 of them at a half a cent each.
0: To who?
15: The state agricultural laboratories. They grow cultures in them.
0: Half a cent?
15: He made $15 on the jars, plus what you paid him.
0: Oh, boy. You know what? I'm going to make Billy take the pig back and give me what he got for the jars.
3: You are?
0: Just because his family needs the money shouldn't be any reason why I should let him get away with it.
3: Naturally. Especially since in the profession you're entering, business is business.
0: Sure. Supposing I'd been poor and he'd taken advantage of me, how would I have... I mean...
3: How would you have felt?
0: Well, it would have been the dirty trick. Sort of.
15: And Henry, did I tell you about Agnes selling your beach umbrella?
0: To who?
15: To a junk man. She got $2 for it. He's going to put it on his wagon.
0: Father, do you think it's actually possible that I'm not cut out for business?
6: Henry! Henry, what do you think?
0: Feel what?
6: Mr. Davis from the meat market just went out to look at your pig.
0: He did?
6: And Henry, she's a mother! She's a mother!
0: She's a what?
6: I've got 8 little pigs! If you want them off your hands, he'll give you $20 for the whole business.
0: $20? $20. I'll break exactly even. Father, didn't I tell you my investment would come out all right?
11: In this national election year, one obligation of citizenship heads all the rest. The obligation of every qualified voter to go to the polls and vote. The ballot you will receive this year is a symbol of your personal dignity. There is no man whose ballot is more important than yours. No man whose ballot will count for more. On election day, you will have as much power, as much responsibility in the shaping of your country and your way of life as the most influential person. Don't ignore this priceless possession. Vote as you please. But register and vote. See you at the polls.

0: Henry, I thought you were going to sell your pigs.
1: I did, Father. I sold them all.
0: And what are those bags of feed doing out in the garage?
1: Gee, yes, Father, that isn't feed in those bags.
0: No, what is it?
1: Isn't it clear? Mother's birthday's only 3 weeks off. I've gone back to collecting mayonnaise jars.
0: Now, where...

0: Aldrich Family is transcribed, is written by Clifford Goldsmith. Henry is played by Bobby Ellis and Homer by Johnny Fiedler. Mr. and Mrs. Aldrich are House Jameson and Catherine Roth. Your announcer is Dick Dudley. 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
5: Hello, Duffy's Tavern. Where do you leave meat to eat? Archie the Manager speaking. Duffy ain't here. Hello, Duffy. Tonight, Mickey Rooney. Yeah, that's the guy. Short, freckled, blonde hair, pug nose. Sort of a Van Johnson at half mast. Yeah, a little bit of a guy. And in fact, they tell me when two grasshoppers meet, one says to the other, "I ain't seen you since you was knee high to Mickey Rooney." And his size is a bit of a problem, too, you know, especially in Hollywood. Well, you know, he's too short to be a lover and too tall to be a producer. Coming down to the tavern tonight to star in a new television show I'm writing. Television, Duffy, you know, TV, or as they call it in the trade, voodoo. Well, Duffy, let me put it this way. You know the saying, vaudeville is dead? Well, television is where you watch the funeral. Yeah. Well, I think, Duffy, I think Rooney should be great for television. Well, sure, you know, they got them little 7-inch screens. He's a natural. Well, look, Duffy, I'm busy now. I'll call you back.
6: Hey, Archie, what's this about you writing a television program?
5: That's right, Miss Duffy. I'm going to get into television while it's still...

0: papers, don't you?
1: Eddie, may I repeat?
2: Yeah. Go ahead.
1: Here's the news. Archie's writing for television.
2: Ain't they having enough trouble?
0: Look, don't laugh television off, Eddie. It's a big thing. In fact, I often wonder how people ever got along without it.
2: I don't know. Just lucky, I guess.
0: Eddie, from the tone of your inference, I gather you don't like television.
2: Oh, it's all right while you're sitting at a bar watching it. Just that I don't like the after effects.
0: You mean the eye strain?
2: No, the hangover.
1: Yeah, you're right, Eddie. Personally, I'll still take radio.
0: Radio? Miss Duffy, I see you're still living in the medieval ages. Why don't you get up to date and realize that the future always progresses the past? We've got to advance. A television is to radio what the caliper is to the old-fashioned slide rule.
1: What does that mean?
0: With a thought that deep, one does not stop to analyze.
2: Well, tell me, deep one. Who's going to act in this show of yours?
0: Only Mickey Rooney.
1: Mickey Rooney!
0: Now, look, lay off. I need him for the show, and there ain't enough of him to go around. Get the boat put out of here. I'd like to finish the script now. Let's see. Act two. Our hero enters. He's a man of the world. Handsome. Dashing. Debonair. An amused smile plays about his intelligent face. He speaks. Hello, Finnegan.
3: What you doing?
0: I'm writing a play for TV.
3: That's nice. TV who?
0: It ain't a who, Finnegan. TV is slang for the idiom. In other words, what is it that people go into the living room for every night and turn out the lights and watch for hours?
3: The dame next door.
0: I'm talking about a different kind of entertainment, television.
3: Oh, Dad. Uncle Louie's got one of them things.
0: Oh, yeah? You like to watch it?
3: Well, I can't make up my mind, Arch. I don't get to see much of it, thanks to me sister.
0: How come?
3: Well, Uncle Louie's set's got a 7-inch screen, and me sister's got a 12-inch head.
0: Well, in that case, why don't you sit in front of your sister?
3: That's where my Uncle Horace sits.
0: Well, if he's sitting in front of her, how can she see?
3: Well, she can see. You know Uncle Horace.
0: Oh, yeah, the one with the hole in his head.
3: Yeah, yeah. He thinks television is wonderful. By the way, what's this television show that you're writing on?
0: Well, it's sort of a soap opera.
3: Arch, I wish you wouldn't use that word.
0: Opera?
3: No, soap. Every time I mention that word around the house, my old man washes me mouth out with dirt.
0: Well, I'll tell you what. To make your old man happy, I'll change it. I'll write a dirt opera.
4: Hi, Arch.
0: Well, Joe Moran. Hey, Joe, you're a radio guy. What do you think of television?
4: I don't know. I don't drink.
0: I think I'll send that to Fred Allen. I asked you a question.
4: Well, frankly, Arch, I think television is going to kill the motion picture business.
0: I thought the motion pictures did that themselves.
4: That's very, very funny. Mind if I send that to Fred Allen?
0: Where do you think I got it? Anyway, when I'm driving that, Joe, you know I'm writing a television show.
4: Oh? Well, when does it start?
0: Well, as soon as I find a sponsor.
4: A sponsor, huh?
0: Yeah, you know, a censor with money.
4: Well, any chance of a job in this show, Arch?
0: Acting?
4: Yeah.
0: Oh, it could be, but would you mind first giving me an audition?
4: Not at all.
0: I'd like to make sure that you can run the gimlet of emotions. let me see your register, for instance, love. You know, like Charles Boyer.
4: Okay.

0: Toujours l'amour, Truchet. Hedy, come with me to the drugstore. I will shower you with Truchet, the creamy, fragrant hand lotion that keeps hands feeling smoother, looking lovelier.
1: This is the hottest lover since Lanny Ross. Look, Joe, try another one. See what you can do with sorrow.
2: Okay, get a load of this.
0: Oh, please, don't take away my bottle of Truchet. What would I do without it? It's different from other hand lotions. Because it has a unique beforehand extra that protects hands from chafing.
2: Well, how's that for sorrow, Arch?
1: Pretty sorry performance. Would you like to try for fright?
2: Okay. Don't be afraid.

0: Don't be afraid. As long as touche is on your hands, before you do dishes and go outdoors, they guard it against chaffing. Water chaffing as well as weather chaffing. Well, Arch, how was that for fright? Frightful. Well, Arch, you mean my acting leaves something to be desired?
1: It leaves something, Joe, but it ain't to be desired. Hey, wait a minute. Excuse me, Joe. Eddie, look who just come in. Mickey Rooney.
2: What?
1: There, walking in under the swinging doors. Eddie, watch me flatter the guy. Well, Gary Cooper. Tall in a saddle.
3: Wait a minute. Just a minute, Arch. I'm Mickey Rooney.
1: Mickey Rooney. That's... Well, how time flies upwards. Tell me, Mick, what's new with you?
3: I don't know. I haven't read the gossip columns today.
1: Gotta send that to Fred Allen. Well, Mick, it certainly is good to have you down here to the tavern. Tell me, how come you never visited us before?
3: Well, up to now, Arch, my studio has been very strict with me.
1: Yeah, huh? What do you mean?
3: Well, my contract says I can't bail out of a plane, jump into a volcano, or go over Niagara Falls in a barrel, or be seen in Duffy's Tavern.
1: Think I'll send that one to Milton Berle. Tell me, Mickey, speaking of television, as we do in circles, is it true that, true what they say in Hollywood?
3: What's that, Arch?
1: That the movie business is falling apart?
3: Arch, if things get any worse, the studios are going to produce the popcorn and hand out the pictures in the lobby, that's what.
1: Things are pretty desperate out there in Hollywood, huh?
3: Desperate? Do you want to know a secret?
1: What?
3: Do you know what they're planning to do?
1: What?
3: Turn out good pictures.
1: No. Mick, they wouldn't dare.
3: It's the last resort.
1: Well, I guess what they say is true. There's no business in show business. But you're a trooper, Mick. You ain't got nothing to worry about. Incidentally, how did you ever start in show business anyhow?
3: Well, that goes back a long time, Arch. You see, when I was a baby, Mom and Dad wanted to find out what I was best suited for.
1: Uh-huh.
3: So right after I was born, they had the nurse give me a test.
1: Test?
3: Yeah. On one side of me, she put a doctor's satchel, and on the other side, a lawyer's briefcase.
1: Why did you reach for?
3: The nurse.
1: They decided to make you an actor then, huh?
3: Yeah, hey, that's right. I went into vaudeville with my mom and dad.
1: Yeah, huh? How old was you then?
3: 2 years old.
1: 2 years. And what'd you do before that?
3: Well, Arch, to tell the truth, I just loafed a little bit. But those were the days, good old vaudeville, the Chinese jugglers, the tightrope walkers, Weber and Fields.
1: Yeah, Gallagher and Sheen, Hammacher and Schlemmer. I used to love them acts. You know, I often wonder whatever happened to them corny old vaudeville jokes.
3: You really want to know?
1: Yeah.
3: I sent them to Fred Allen.
2: Sorry, I was either... Well, Edward G. Robinson.
1: And again, it's Mickey Rooney.
2: Arch, it's Edward G. Robinson.
1: I'm telling you, it's Mickey Rooney.
2: Okay, we'll ask him. Hey, bud, who are you?
4: Never mind who I am, see? I'm the fellow that asks the questions around here, see? This is my territory, see?
2: You're right, Arch, it's Mickey Rooney.
1: Here's an idea. Them dialects of yours, they're perfect for television.
4: Me, Arch, on television?
1: Well, certainly. You see, the way I figure it, them television audiences are tired of wrestling and hockey. They're crying for something else to get tired of.
3: Well, tell me, what are you going to give them?
1: You. Now, how would you like to play the lead in a daytime soap opera?
3: How would you like a poke in the eye with a sharp stick?
1: Now, look, don't make no hasty decisions. There's room for good acting on television, you know. It's a medium where if anything is well done, it's rare.
3: can send that one back to Pick and Pat, too.
5: Look, Mick, please, don't be jovial about this. You got your future to think of. You know, you've been around a long time now, and you ain't getting no taller, kid. Now, please, don't pass this up. Don't be a schmo, you know. There's a lot of room in television for tall, handsome, good-looking types like yourself.
4: Ah, that did it. The schmo must go on.
5: Well, Mickey, did you read me television script?
3: Yeah.
5: Uh-huh. What'd you think of it?
3: It should happen to Butch Jenkins.
5: We're saving him for the Hardy family. It just looks bad on paper. Where do you hear it? Now, leave us run through it. You see, in the first scene, you play a married man. By the way, you've been married, ain't you?
3: Arch, pound for pound, I'm the most married guy in Hollywood.
5: That'll help you handle a part. Now, you're the husband, uh-huh. And Finnegan is your rival.
3: Finnegan is the rival. I say, well, who finally wins the girl, Arch?
5: You do, the husband.
6: Who plays the girl?
5: You do.
3: I'll play the rival.
5: Mitch, in television, they all look like that. Okay, well, we'll switch it around. You play the rival, Mickey. Now, places, everybody. Mr. Melnick, fanfare, please. Thank you. Okay, now, Eddie, you exit from the left and read the opening announcement there.
7: Ladies and gentlemen, to those of you who are watching this television program at home, I say greetings. And to those of you who is watching it in bars, I say order a double. You'll need it.
5: Please, just read what's wrote there, will you?
7: Now I give you the director of our voodoo playhouse, Mr. Cecil B. DeArchie, our head... the head billiard. Hey,
5: hey. I do thank you. Thank you. Good evening, Mr. and Mrs. America and all the ships at sea. Tonight... Tonight we bring you another episode in the true life story of lovable old John and his pretty young wife, lovable old Mary. A story that asks the question, can two people in love find happiness? As our scene opens, John, a brilliant young banker, unexpectedly returns home from his office to find his wife, Mary, making love to the Iceman. A typical American family. As our story begins, we find lovable old Mary speaking to lovable old John.
6: What's the idea of coming home so early, you jerk?
8: Good evening, Mary. Mary, don't think me suspicious, but why is that derby hat hanging in the hallway?
6: I'm taking trombone lessons.
8: Well, what about them ice tongs on the couch?
6: Ice tongs? I borrowed them from the neighbor. I lost my eyebrow tweezers.
8: Mary, would you think me suspicious if I just asked one more question?
6: What is it?
8: What are you doing on the Iceman's lap?
6: John, you mean you put two and two together?
8: Yeah, and it adds up to... four?
6: I'm sorry, John, but I've loved him for years. Loved him for years.
8: You mean all this time you've been cold to me? You've been warming up to the Iceman?
6: John, let's be civilized about this. Let's not make a scene of it, shan't we?
8: Mary, it's too late. We gotta have a showdown. Iceman, tell me, do you love Mary? I'm asking you. Speak now or forever hold my what?
5: Mickey, that's your cue. Give out with a love scene like Clark Gable.
4: Okay,
5: then give him the cue again.
8: Iceman, do you love my wife?
9: All right, you ask me. I'm going to tell you, sure, I love your wife. I love her, do you hear? That's the way it is, and that's the way it's going to be, brother.
8: Why, you cat, take your cold hands off of her.
6: John, I'm afraid it's too late.
8: You mean?
6: His hands are no longer cold.
9: You might as well be mad about this, lovable Judd. I'm taking Mary away with me. Away, do you hear?
8: Lovable old Mary. Is this true?
6: Yes, lovable old John. This is the end.
8: The bitter?
6: The bitter.
8: Well, it had to happen to somebody. Good luck to you.
9: Well, so long, sucker. I hope there's no hard feelings.
8: Sucker, huh? Little does he know I didn't pay the ice bill.
5: Thank you. And now that Mary has run away with the Iceman, what will happen to John? Will he find new happiness with the refrigerator? Only time will tell. But first, a word from one of our sponsors.
7: Folks, as you know, we're celebrating National Eat a Plate of Rutabagas Week. For robust and vigorous health, try Colucci Rutabagas, the rutabaga with the pedigree. One single helping of Colucci Rutabagas contains more iron than the double bed spring. And it's twice as delicious. So remember, if it's iron that your system lacks, fill your stomach with rutabaga. And listen to the claim. And above all, remember our sponsor's jingle. A.
8: Avocado.
7: B.
9: Well, potatoes.
7: C.
5: Succotaceous. And D.
7: And folks, back to our smell-o-vision.
5: I'll ignore it. And now back to our story. The scene is 20 years later. Lovable old John has sank lower and lower. He has tried everything to forget. He's drifted from job to job. Western Union boy, song plugger, lighthouse keeper, general in a South American army. But all the time his mind was elsewhere. In desperation, he finally tried the want ads. And that was how John became a doctor. As luck would have it, Mary, in the meantime, had become a nurse. Our next scene is in the hospital. The head of this hospital is the famous Dr. Gillespie, played by Mickey Rooney. That's you.
3: I thought I was the Iceman.
5: We're short of actors. As our scene continues, there is a patient waiting on the operating table as Dr. Gillespie speaks.
10: Now, see here, Nurse Mary. I want you to prepare this patient for surgery. Looks like it's going to be a very delicate operation.
6: Then only you can operate, Dr. Gillespie. You, with those skillful, highly trained, sensitive surgeon's hands. Will you do it?
10: No, hang it all. On my last operation, I seem to have sewed my fingers together. I'll find out, nurse. Is there a doctor in the house? I say, is there a doctor in the house?
8: I am a doctor.
10: You are a doctor?
8: Yes. I am lovable old Dr. John. Nurse, have you got the scalpel?
6: Yes, doctor.
8: What does it read?
6: Well, temperature's down to 108.
2: 108? That's pretty low. We better put him back in the sun. But first, let me look at the patient. Yay, Hossifetz. He can't be.
6: Who?
2: My rival, the Iceman.
5: Yes, there was the Iceman on the operating table. Lovable old Dr. John's hated rival that had took his wife away. What should John do? What would you do? In Dr. John's trembling hand was a scalpel, sharp as a surgeon's knife. One tiny slip of this scalpel, and the operation might be a success. Dr. John moves slowly toward the operating table. He looks down at his helpless victim, his mind racing blindly. Slowly, he raises his scalpel. And then... But first, a word from our sponsor.
7: 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And remember our slogan, have a Cavendish funeral while you are still young enough to enjoy it. And now back to our television play.
5: Thank you, Eddie Green. Scalpel poised in midair, Dr. John hesitates as he faces the most momentous decision of his life. He thinks of Mary and the Iceman, and words from the past streak up through his subconsciousness.
9: I'm taking Mary away with me. Away, do you hear?
6: Yes, John, I'm leaving you. Do you hear?
10: Dr. John, snap out of it. What's the matter, Doctor? Hearing voices?
2: Yeah, but don't worry. I hear them all the time.
10: Well, tell me, have you made up your mind, my boy? Will you operate?
2: Yes. Even though the Iceman is my hated rival, I'll still operate.
10: Ah, stout fellow.
6: Doctor?
2: Yeah?
6: Shall I burl the instrument?
2: No, let's just fry him for a change.
6: John.
2: Yes?
6: Dr. John, we'd better hurry. The patient seems to have trouble with his breathing.
2: I'll soon put a stop to that. Quick, nurse. Quick, ether.
6: Ether.
2: Ah, oh, that clears me head. Now, give some to the patient. Dr. Gillespie?
10: Yes.
2: Sponge.
10: Sponge.
2: Cotton.
10: Cotton.
2: Scissors.
10: Scissors.
2: Ouch.
10: Sorry.
2: Bandage.
10: Bandage.
5: It's a tense moment. Dr. John begins the operation. First, he sutures the hemostat. Then, his sensitive fingers working swiftly but carefully, he stitches a hole in the epidermis and skewers up the dorsal fin. Finally, Dr. John speaks.
2: Gentlemen, the patient will walk again.
10: You mean the operation was a success, my boy?
2: Yep, but I never seen a waste case of tonsils.
6: Oh, Dr. John, you're wonderful.
2: Well, I just... Wait, that voice. Nice, take off that mask.
6: But I'm not wearing a mask.
2: Mary, it's you!
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1: Intergalactic flight number 14 now loading at ramp 10. Intergalactic flight number 14 now loading at ramp 10. Please have your flight ready.
2: He walked from the waiting room down the long ramp number 10. The flight path is in one hand, the validation papers in the other. Other passengers chatter behind you. You turn a corner, and there's the ship. A cylinder of glistening silver aimed at the moon. You feel yourself carried up the moving stair to the gaping entrance lock. A pretty stewardess in a blue uniform smiles at you.
3: Validation papers, please? Your papers, madam.
2: Oh, papers? Oh, yes, here they are.
3: Mm-hmm. Mrs. Marcia Foster. You feeling well, Miss Foster?
2: Yes, quite well, thank you.
3: You have to make sure. Once in a while, somebody slips aboard with another person's validation papers.
2: What difference would it make if I felt well or not?
3: Great deal, I'm afraid. You see, the effect of a free fall in space without gravity can do quite a bit of damage in certain glandular conditions. I see you've passed the physical.
2: Yes, I'm quite all right.
3: Fine. Have a nice trip. The seat number is 15. Next, please.
2: You walk down the carpeted aisle to the plastic on seat. Her words make a ringing pattern in your brain. Are you feeling well, Mrs. Foster? Mrs. Foster is feeling quite well, thank you. Mrs. Foster has passed her physical examination. There's only one thing wrong with the picture. You are not Mrs. Foster.
4: Attention, please. Attention. In 1 minute, the flash walls will be raised around the ship. If for any reason a passenger is not feeling well or does not wish to make the trip, please speak up.
2: 1 minute. You begin to wonder if you ought to go after her. You begin to think of how it happened. Why you're here, sitting in this silver vessel, waiting to blast off to the moon. What happened between you and Jack? What happened?
5: Honey, honey, I'm back.
2: Jack, oh, darling. Oh.
5: You miss me?
2: Did I miss you?
5: Oh. I brought you a little present from the moon.
2: What is it?
5: Open it and see.
2: All right, I will.
5: Try it on.
2: Oh, beautiful.
5: Took us 2 hours to pick it out.
2: Us?
5: Oh, me and Sue. Sue is it?
2: Well, who's she?
5: The stewardess on the ship.
2: Oh? Well, how long has she been on the Earth Moon run?
5: Just about a year now.
2: Funny you never mentioned it.
5: Oh, haven't I? Well, what's the difference?
2: It just seems odd.
5: Hey.
2: What?
5: Well, you're not jealous, are you?
2: Is she pretty?
5: Oh, monster. 4 feet high and 3 feet around. And she has a big blue eye right in the middle of her forehead.
2: Oh, you're insane.
5: Now, how about a kiss?
2: No.
5: Old lady, I've been away for 4 months.
2: Sorry.
5: Well, I guess I'll just have to go back to Sue Egan and her 3 blue eyes.
2: Oh, in that case. Yeah.
5: Oh. I have been away a long time.
2: I want to talk to you about that.
5: Okay. But could it wait tonight? I am taking you to dinner, Mrs. McLean.
2: I'd rather talk about it now.
5: Okay.
2: Jack, we've been married for 6 years now.
5: Is it that long?
2: 7 in July. For the last 2, you've been skippering that rocket to the moon.
5: I know.
2: 3 weeks at a time, with only a week in between.
5: Well, I do get a month's vacation.
2: Jack, that is no kind of life.
5: Well, Marsha, I don't know what I can do about
2: it. You haven't tried to do anything about it.
5: I guess you're right.
2: Do you intend to try?
5: Marsha...
2: But I need to know.
5: Marsha, flying is my whole life.
2: But it isn't mine. I'm not going to spend 3 weeks out of four sitting here wondering if you'll come back alive.
5: Oh, now, that's ridiculous.
2: Is it? What about my father who died on the Elsinore when it missed Mars?
5: Your father died as a result of a space maneuver that no pilot in his right mind would try.
2: They missed the planet. That could happen to anybody.
5: They missed it because they tried to warp the ship around.
2: I'm afraid I don't understand.
5: Well, it isn't very hard to understand. A spaceship takes off with everything calculated to the last decimal point. It has exactly enough fuel to take it to a planet if it follows an exact course, an ironclad mathematical orbit.
2: Well?
5: Well, there was a jaywalker aboard the Elsinore.
2: A jaywalker?
5: Well, that's what we call somebody who boards a ship knowing that he has no business doing so. In this particular case, it was a senator going to a convention on the moon. He had been taking endocrine treatments and kept it secret on his validation papers. He felt he had to attend this convention to muster some votes for his campaign. He didn't consider that he was jeopardizing his life.
2: I still don't see how they missed the planet.
5: 6 hours out, the senator began to die. The effect of the free fall on his glands was catching up with him. And the only way to reverse that effect is to reverse the spin of the ship. Turn it end over end. That creates artificial gravity, reverses the stress on the glands. The pilot took a chance. He did just that.
2: Is that why they missed the planet?
5: They lost their trajectory. By the time they recalculated their course, they'd passed Mars. They ran out of fuel and kept going until they fell into the gravity of the sun.
2: And that couldn't happen today?
5: A pilot would have to be out of his mind to try a maneuver like that.
2: You wouldn't try it.
5: Risk an entire ship to save the life of one fool?
2: You wouldn't.
5: Oh. Marsha, I can't say I definitely wouldn't. Right now, it's inconceivable.
2: Just as inconceivable for you to give up space flight for my sake.
5: Isn't it equally inconceivable for you to put up with it for my sake?
2: I've put up with it for 2 years. Jack, this is the end of it.
5: Now, what exactly do you mean by that?
2: I mean you have to decide whether you want a marriage and a family or a career as a space jockey.
5: Well, why do I have to decide? Why can't I have both?
2: Because I won't live this way. Nobody else does except a handful of wives whose husbands are crazy enough to have picked a profession like this.
5: Well, you knew this was my profession when you married me.
2: I didn't know it was like this.
5: Marsha, what you're asking me to do, I simply can't do. Wouldn't make you happy if I did. I'd just be walking around resenting you. Now, come on. Let's have dinner and forget this for a while.
2: No. We're not having dinner.
5: You'd rather stay home tonight?
2: No. I'm going to Los Angeles to my mother's house.
5: What?
2: I have tickets on the 6 o'clock flight.
5: Tonight?
2: Yes. Jack, I'm quite determined. I've made up my mind that I'd put it to you squarely, and if you refused, I was leaving.
5: Just like that?
2: Yes. I've had all I can take.
5: Marsh, for heaven's sake, can't we talk this over and make some kind of a compromise?
2: There is no compromise, Jack. It's all very exciting for you tearing back and forth to the moon with glamorous stewardesses and all sorts of celebrities, but sitting here waiting isn't much fun for me.
5: Well, you could get a job. You could develop some interest.
2: That isn't why I married you. I want a home and a family and a man who comes home every night and talks to me about little, unimportant things.
5: And I'm not that man.
2: No. No, you're not.
5: Okay.
2: What are you doing?
5: I don't like people walking out on me, so I'm leaving first.
2: Would you mind telling me where you'll be?
5: I don't know. You can reach me through Intergalactic if you change your mind. Marsha, maybe we'll both be better off. We didn't have much of a home life anyway, just the two of us. Oh, I'm sorry. I didn't mean that. I know how you feel about not having children. Goodbye, Marsha.

0: he came back to Los Angeles 2 months later that he'd been seen in the company of one Susan Egan. Two of us were intergalactic on numerous occasions. He learned, too, that he'd applied for the Earth-Venus run, the newest and most difficult run in the galaxy. And he learned something else. Something that was going to change the whole course of your life.
1: Come in, Mrs. McLean. Sit down.
0: Thank you, Doctor.
1: I have some good news for you.
0: Yes?
1: You're going to have a child. Well, I thought you'd be happy about that.
0: Happy? Oh, yes. Yes, I am. Naturally. You debated for a long time, and then you called the intergalactic office. Mr. McLean was out on the Earth-Moon run. He'd be back on the 12th, but only for an afternoon. He was taking off again immediately. I was so sorry. You were sorry yourself. It seemed as if life would not be worth living without Jack, especially now with a child on the way. You had to talk to him, to be with him. That was when you first began to formulate the idea of going to the moon with him on this run.
2: Attention, please. Attention. We're about to count down for blast-off. Fasten your seatbelts and recline back as far as possible. The next sound will be that of the first stage rockets heating up. Do not be alarmed by the vibration of the ship.
0: From the bulkheads overhead everywhere comes a deep rumbling sound. Some of the passengers look anxious, some excited. Some leaf casually through magazines as they lie on their backs in the reclining seats.
2: Those of you who've never been in rockets will find it an experience that will make you proud to belong to the human race.
3: Count down the blast off. X minus 5, minus 4, minus 3, minus 2, minus 1, 0.
0: The rumble heightens. All emotion leaves you. Cold, ravening fear takes over. You try to close your eyes, your ears against it, but your mind won't respond. You look out the port and the scene is suddenly splashed with a rushing sheet of flame that darkens the sky and is torn from your vision. Away, the buildings, the trees, the roads vanish. A great, soft, uniform weight presses down on you. You push with all your might, but it smothers you, presses you back, drives your blood down, down inside of you. And then, quiet.
2: 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You may unfasten your safety belt. The pull of gravity will no longer trouble you.
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2: Ladies and gentlemen, welcome to intergalactic flight number 14 out of New York Rocket Corps, Destination Moon. I'm your hostess, Miss Susan Egan. 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We should arrive at Moonport at exactly 6 p.m. tomorrow, Earth time. I wish you a pleasant voyage. If there's anything you need, Intergalactic is at your service.
0: Well, you said to yourself, everybody's here. Your husband, your loved one, and his wife. You watch her as she walks back along the rows of seats with an armful of the latest magazine recordings. A tall girl, about 29 or 30, dark brown hair, dark eyes. And not very pretty. She thought he would be able to talk to him about steam tubes and beautiful landings and solar storms.
4: Mrs. Foster, would you like something to read?
0: Oh, don't you know.
4: First time in a rocket ship?
0: Yes, could you tell?
4: You look a little green. You feeling well?
0: I'm quite all right.
4: Well, it's just a touch of seasickness. Come along to the ship's hospital and we'll pick you up.
0: I'd rather just sit here a minute.
4: Of course.
0: Come on.
4: Let me help you into the ship's hospital.
0: That's... Come on, take it easy.
4: Now, come on. Just lie down How are you feeling?
0: I'm scared.
4: There's nothing to be afraid of.
0: I think there is.
4: What is it?
0: I'm pregnant.
4: What?
0: I faked my validation papers.
4: Do you know what you've done to yourself?
0: I hoped it wouldn't affect me.
4: There isn't much I can say, Mrs. Forster. I'll have to tell the captain naturally.
0: But would it be... I mean, could I tell him myself?
4: You'd rather? I'll call him. Stewart, it's the captain.
3: McLean, what is it, Dal?
4: Jack, there's a passenger in the ship's hospital.
3: Now, what's up?
4: You'd better come down here.
3: Well, look, Susie, I've got my course correction.
4: I think you'd better come right down.
3: Okay. Charlie, take it, will you? I'll be right back.
4: He'll be here in a minute or two.
0: Yeah, let me put this pillow under your head. Thank you.
4: Now, what made you do it?
0: You wouldn't understand.
4: You loved him, and he's stationed on the moon, and you wanted to be near him. Is that it?
0: Could you understand that?
4: You mean not being able to have the man you love? Yes. I think I could understand it.
0: You wanted to scream at her, to claw at her face. She was going to live and you were going to die. She was going to share a life with Jack when you were only a dim sort of memory in his mind. He came in, moving fast with that kind of schoolboy gait of his. His dark face was frowning, but handsome as ever.
5: Now, just why did you... Marcia, honey.
0: Hello, Jack.
5: Well, what are you doing aboard?
6: Sue, this is my wife. Marcia, this is Sue Egan.
4: Oh, hello. I'll be getting out. Excuse me.
6: What's going on?
0: Jack, sit down. I want to tell you something.
6: I'd like to say something first, Marcia. I've had a chance to do a lot of thinking lately. And if you think we could work it out, I'd like to try again.
0: You mean that?
6: Yes, I do.
0: What about Miss Egan? Sue.
6: What about her?
0: Well, I heard.
6: I'm very fond of Sue.
0: Yes, I thought you were.
6: But she isn't my wife. You are.
0: Was.
6: What do you mean?
0: I'm going to die, Jack.
6: Marcia, what are you talking about?
0: Jack. I'm pregnant. You see, we're a little too late.
6: Did you notice when you came aboard?
0: Yes.
6: But weren't you aware that... What about the physical?
0: I used another woman's validation papers. I paid her for them.
6: Why, Marcia? How could you do a thing
0: like
6: that?
0: I don't know. All I knew was that I had to see you. I had to be with you.
6: If you'd only told me.
0: I couldn't reach you.
6: Didn't you know what would happen if you took a rocket flight?
0: No, I thought somehow it wouldn't happen to me. I didn't know that pregnancy was affected.
6: And if you had?
0: I would have come along anyway.
6: I suppose in a way I'm to blame. I'm the one who walked out.
0: And don't take the blame on yourself. I'm over 21.
6: Marcia, what did you hope to accomplish by this?
0: I'm not sure.
6: There's only one possibility.
0: Possibility?
6: Yes, excuse me. Miss Egan.
7: Yes?
6: Come into the ship's hospital, please. Bring Petrocelli from maintenance. Tell him to come up here with a crescent wrench.
7: Yes, Captain.
0: What are you going to do?
6: Do? Nothing much. I'm going to warp the ship around, that's all.
0: Petrocelli was a big, easygoing man. Jack left me alone with him and Miss Egan while he went back to the control room. Petrocelli started to bolt a metal bed to the side wall of the cabin. Why are you putting the bed on the wall?
8: Because, lady, when he starts to spin the ship, that outside bulk is going to be down, not sideways. Centrifugal force, see?
0: I'm afraid I don't.
8: Well, that's too bad, because I got other things to do besides explain. Okay, Susie, it's all yours.
0: Oh, is he always that rude?
4: Doesn't it occur to you that maybe he's under a slight strain?
0: Strain?
4: Look, Mrs. McLean, your husband's going to warp the ship around. The chances of his pulling off a maneuver like that without piling us up in the sun or in deep space are about 1,000 to 1. I appreciate that you wanted to see him and show him that he ought to be ashamed of himself for leaving you, but does it occur to you that all of us may lose our lives because of it, including Petrocelli?
0: No, I hadn't thought about it.
4: Let's go. I've got to strap you into that bed.
0: No, wait. What will happen to me if the ship isn't warped?
2: Sudden floods of the adrenal glands, convulsions, panics, spastic secretions, and eventually, death.
0: What causes?
2: Lack of gravity. We aren't sure just how. The purpose of spinning the ship is to press you up against the outer wall and create the effect of gravity through centrifugal force.
0: Do you think he can do it?
2: I think he's the best skipper in the intergalactic fleet.
0: That isn't the answer to my question. Can he spin the ship without killing everyone?
2: I have faith in him.

0: She loved him. She had faith in him. And you? You to whom he was married, you who carried his child inside you? Did you have faith in him?
1: Everything set in here?
0: Yes.
1: Good.
0: Jack, could we talk alone for a minute?
1: Only a minute. We have to get the new data into the computer. Susie, will you excuse us, please?
0: Yes.
1: Well?
0: Jack, don't do it.
1: Marsh.
0: I mean it. You've no right to risk all those lives just for me.
1: Marsh, I'm captain of this ship. I do as I see fit, and I can't do otherwise.
0: But it isn't fair to them. It isn't fair to you.
1: When we're born into this life, we don't make any agreement that says everything is going to be fair and equitable.
0: I refuse to let you do it.
1: You can't stop me.
0: I'll take my life.
1: I'm going to ask Sue to stay with you.
0: What about her? Don't you love her? Well?
1: Marsha, whether I love Sue Egan is not the point just now. I've decided to spin ship to save you and my son. Or daughter. If it means risking the lives of others, I have to take that risk.
0: Jack.
1: Yes?
0: Why are you doing it?
1: Because I love you.

0: It seemed to me during the next hour through the haze of the drug they gave me that I could see him. There was the curved silver board. Before it sat Jack, hunched like a harried bookkeeper on the last day of the month.
1: Okay, Charlie. We'll come to the moon obliquely at 0.307. 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Then put the tail down when we feel gravity at 7.035. And if we can do it with the fuel we've got, it'll be a miracle. All right, start the calculators. 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
2: Reverse tubes.
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1: Coming into course vector. Counting down. 7077. 76.
2: 76.
1: 75.
2: 75.
1: 74.
2: 74.
1: 73. Fire.

0: you don't recall much after that. There's the bulkhead pressing against you like a magnet, pressing harder and harder. Then there's the needle, and then sudden relaxation. Through it all, the stars and the moon and Jack and Sue Egan dance in a pattern of mist, and the words come back to you from long ago. The things he said to you when you were both in love many years ago.
1: When I fly the ship, it seems that all Earth watches me through your eyes.
0: A man comes to love the thing he has to fight for, I guess.
1: How is she?
2: Hold tight, Marcia. Hold tight to me.
0: She calls you Marcia. This woman who hates you, who loves your husband. She calls you Marcia.
1: Marcia.
2: Marcia.
3: Marcia. Marcia. Marcia.
4: Marcia. Marcia.
0: The curved ceiling, but a new curve. And soft rose instead of chrome metal. A new feeling, unlike Earth or the ship.
4: Honey, wake up.
0: Jack?
4: That's all right, honey. We made it. We're on the moon.
0: Moon?
4: Yes. You're in the new Lunar City Hospital.
0: You did it. You really did it.
4: Well, I've been telling you for years that I was the best pilot in the fleet.
0: Oh, you don't have to pretend. I know how you must feel about what I did.
4: I'm not pretending.
0: I was a selfish coward. I wasn't concerned about anything but my own happiness.
4: Marcia, there isn't any absolute scale for courage or kindness or goodness. I couldn't pretend to judge you or anybody else. I only know that I believe you're a good person. And I love you. With your faults and your good points.
0: I just wanted to be with you, Jack. That's all I ever wanted. I'm sorry I'm not brave and strong like Susan or you or the others.
4: Oh, honey, nobody expects you to be. Come on. You've got to save your strength. You've got to take good care of you.
0: He reaches down and touches your lips with his fingers. Like a benediction. You know that you'll never again question his right to do the things that fulfill him. To take a silver ship above the earth and guide it to new planets. Our child will be born on the moon, we whisper to him. And our grandchildren in the stars.
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1: 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Tonight, guests of the showboat, I'd like to put on a little scene concerning something we've been talking about ever since hot weather began. The friendly stimulation of a tall, tinkling glass of iced Maxwell House coffee. As our curtain rises, we see a golfer step inside his front door at home. His wife calls to him.
2: Well, dear, how was your game? Pretty hot day, wasn't it?
3: Hot is right. And the game, just so-so as usual. Oh, goodness, Mary, I feel all in. Tired. Those last two holes took everything I had. Even the shower didn't seem to help much. Guess I'll just sit down in the easy chair and rest a bit.
2: I thought you'd be feeling kind of low and played out, dear. So I'm repeating the wholesome little ceremony you liked so much last week.
3: Yeah, what's that?
2: The most refreshing drink there is. This will buoy you up all right. And afterwards, I'm sure you'll feel that your exercise is well worthwhile. Here you are.
3: Yeah. Iced Maxwell House coffee, huh? Mm-hmm. Yeah, I tell you, Mary, this certainly does hit the spot. Certain.
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6: 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The sea and air were ruled by guided atomic missiles, radiations, and total destruction drove man underground. And there the war continued. The great beds of shale and limestone trembled as an underground cruiser chewed its way through the ageless rock. The ship was squat, ugly, the top of its cutting head 40 feet above the clattering caterpillar treads. It was windowless, and behind the grinding duralloy blades were ugly lumps that concealed the gun. On the bridge, Commander Sanderson fought the bucking vibration, one hand tight on a stanchion.
7: Culver, Icer, what's wrong with the insulation? It's hotter than oven up here.
8: Port refrigeration unit went out. Starboard can't carry the load. I've got damage control on it.
7: Go back.
9: Aye, sir.
7: Give me a seismo reading.
9: Severe shock 30 seconds back. Change course to 175 degrees. And half speed, please, sir, so I can chart the strata.
7: Mr. Culver?
8: Aye, sir.
7: 175, half speed.
8: Aye, sir.
10: Navigation, Lieutenant Watson.
8: Bridge here. Change course to 175, Watson.
10: 175. Aye, sir.

0: 1 degree correction.
1: Right. Mr. Watson, what was it like?
0: Huh? When?
1: On the surface. I never saw the surface. I was born in the Denver Cave, half a mile down.
0: Well, that was a long time ago, Clark.
1: Yeah. But you remember, don't you? You and Kovacs are the only ones on the ship who remember the surface.
0: It was war then, too. Kovacs was in the army, the infantry. The queen of battles. Well, the queen's dead now.
1: What was it like?
0: You mean in the surface wars?
1: Yeah.
0: Well, they had chaplains and...
1: Chaplains?
0: I guess you never heard of that. Now we have psycho officers. Yeah, they don't talk about religion much these days.
1: It must have been something on the surface. I dream about that. I don't know what it was really like, but I dream about it. Then somebody takes me and shoves me down in the bottom of a hot closet. They shove a big hand over my mouth and I can't breathe. I wake up and I want to bust out of here with my fingernails. I just...
2: What's the matter, Clark?
1: Nothing, Dr. Carpenter.
2: Nothing?
1: No, sir.
0: We were just passing the time, Carpenter.
2: When's the last time you had an emotional reaction test, Watson?
0: I don't know. I forgot.
2: Just remember your seniority doesn't exempt you from psychiatric review. This isn't some slipshod surface vessel with organized superstition aboard.
0: The old chaplains weren't so bad.
2: Not scientific.
0: You know, I can remember when psychiatry and mental hygiene were the hope of mankind. Now look at it.
2: That goes in my report, Watson.
0: Yeah? Well, make sure you spell my name right.
3: Now hear this. Now hear this. Attention all hands. Igneous rock detected. Fresh lava flow. Stand by to go to quarters.
2: You're lucky, Watson.
3: That is all.
2: I'll finish with you later. I've got to check combat detachment.
0: Sure, sure. Go play with your ink blots. I'm busy.
2: Now,
0: go on. Get out of the way. Get down to the combat detachment. They'll be happy to see you. Clark, check those dampers.
4: I'll take three cards.
5: I'll stand pat.
4: Jake to the pat hand.
5: Combat detachment, huh? What kind of a chicken guy are you?
4: Anytime you want to start anything, you lying, yelling.
5: All right, all right. Don't flip your wig.
4: All right, I don't want no trouble. That rubber-soled rat carpenter, he's worked us all over.
5: Yeah, all except Norman. Hey, Norman. Norman, how come you ain't been psychos?
6: I don't need it. I'm stable.
4: I bet you any money he's a stoolie for Carpenter. I've seen his 201 personnel file. It's blank.
5: I heard a guy say he was born in a lab.
4: What do you mean?
5: You ever seen him eat?
4: Oh, you're crazy.
5: The science brass has been working on something like that.
4: You're crazy.
5: You know how many men they fell short in the last draft? 900,000.
4: So what?
5: Well, suppose you run out of real men for soldiers. Suppose you figure how to make them. Artificial. If they ever do, they ain't going to talk about it. Until it's combat tested.
4: Yeah, I never thought of that. Hey, Newman. What do you got inside of you? Gears?
6: I'm not supposed to talk about myself.
4: Yeah? Well, suppose I make you talk.
5: Hey, sit down, Chip. Sit down before I...
4: Let go of me or I'll lay you out, too.
5: Hey, cut it. He's got it. Knock it off.
4: Shut him.
2: At ease, men. Well, how's everybody feeling? You coke?
6: All right. I'm all right, sir.
2: Uh-huh. Sheehan?
4: Thank you.
2: Sheehan?
4: I'm all right, sir.
2: Newman?
6: I'm all right, sir.
2: Of course. Very well, carry on.
7: Anderson, I have my report.
2: Later, Carpenter.
7: It's rather important, sir. Serious personnel trouble is indicated below.
2: It always is. Give your report to Culver. I'm busy.
7: But, sir...
2: Kovacs, give me a PO reading every
8: 10 seconds. Aye, sir. Be as steady as before.
2: Mr. Culver. Later.
7: If you will initial the psycho report.
2: All right, hurry up. This is no time for non-combat chicken.
8: Seismal reading. Sudden fault. Igneous activity ahead.
2: That means the enemy. Mr. Culver.
9: Aye, sir.
2: Elevate the cutters 25 degrees. We're going up and come on the enemy from above.
9: Aye, sir.
10: Navigation, Watson.
2: Elevate 25 degrees.
10: 25 elevation. Aye, sir.

0: Come soon, now. Sounds like three.
1: All right. Sound general quarters.
2: Aye, sir.
0: General quarters.
3: I have all this stinking luck. Aces I got.
0: Get into your armor, you double-lush.
2: Yeah. Give me a hand, Jim. The accident valve on my helmet's stuck. Too tight. Helmet's too tight.
0: You eat too much.
2: At least I eat. Not like Norman.
0: Yeah. Look at him. Full armor and he's still smoking. I bet he lives on nicotine. Hey, Newman.
4: Yes, sir.
0: You live on nicotine?
4: Tobacco is necessary to me.
2: Say that, a rope. What did I tell you?
0: All right, shut up and test your helmet radio. Snap it down.
2: Okay.
0: Now I'll get mine.
5: Can you hear me? Is my intercom okay?
4: Okay. Keep the power up.
5: Newman, check your intercom.
4: I can hear you. Attention. Attention, combat detachment, move out.
5: Where are those chow runners with battle breakfast?
4: Breakfast, huh? I can remember when I had meat in a chow. When I had cooks instead of food coming, first class.
5: Quit griping, Coke. At least we eat.
4: Yeah, we eat. How about him? Want any breakfast, Norman? No. I don't need breakfast. I can wait without it.
6: Navigation, Watson.
7: Bridge here. Have speed. Have speed.
6: Have speed, aye. Clark?
8: What?
6: What's the matter? You got the shakes?
8: No, I'm all right.
6: Half speed.
8: Half speed, aye.
7: Attention, all hands. Enemy digger sighted.
6: What?
8: Huh?
7: Prepare for action at close quarters. Enemy digger sighted.
8: You hear that, Watson?
7: Prepare for action at close quarters.
8: Quarters.
6: Full speed forward.
8: No, I won't.
6: What? Come on, full speed forward.
8: No. Another inch. Stop this ship.
6: Get away from there.
8: No, I've got to stop the ship. I won't be killed. I won't be killed.
6: Get away from the controls, Clark. Are you hurt? All right, take it easy now.
8: What? I've got a gun. Stop the ship. Stop it before I shoot you.
6: I'll take it easy, boy.
8: I won't be killed. I won't let him. Give you three, Watson, then I shoot.
6: I don't know what you're doing.
8: I'm going to stop the ship. One, two,
6: You could have wounded him, Carpenter. That would have been enough.
9: My judgment was that Clark was more than a marginal risk. I acted accordingly.
6: Sure. I'll get a detail to clean up after you.
3: Well, Doctor, the commander says you rate a citation.
9: If you had read my report, Mr. Culver, you'd understand.
6: Carpenter.
9: Aye, sir. Don't let the crew hear of this. Wouldn't do for them to know an officer was emotionally unstable.
3: You won't keep it quiet, sir. There was a detail to remove the body.
9: What's that?
10: Enemy digger within 100 feet coming in fast.
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11: Aye, sir.
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11: Right, sir. 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
9: There it is. 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
1: Cease fire, Mr. Culver.
0: Contact signal. Cease fire.
1: Enemy battery silenced, sir. Give the go-ahead to the combat men. They can move in.
0: Who tripped that alarm? Cut it off.
2: Navigation to bridge.
1: Bridge, aye. What's wrong down there? Why the emergency?
2: The atomic pile's kicking up. We can't get into hand damp. She may blow any minute.
1: I'll take over, Mr. Culver. Prepare to abandon ship.
0: But the enemy digger, sir.
1: With the atomic pile about to blow, we'll have to advance, destroy the enemy, and take refuge in their ship. There's nothing else we can do. Look alive.
3: Aye, sir.
1: Attention, all hands.
2: All hands.
1: Prepare to abandon ship.
2: Prepare to abandon ship.
1: Kovacs, have the ship's records packed and ready to go.
0: Aye, sir. Commander?
1: Watson, what are you doing up here?
4: There'd be a lot more chance of getting out if the ship's engines were reversed. She crawled back down the tunnel before she flew.
1: There's no way to set up remote control.
4: I know. I thought I could stay and run her.
1: But the pile's going to blow.
4: I know.
5: All right, Lieutenant. Permission granted. You may stay with the ship.
4: Thank you, sir.
5: You may go, Watson.
4: Aye, sir.
1: We can't let him do that, Commander. You can't ask any man to do that.
0: This is no time for sentiment, Mr. Culver.
1: Doctor, you're a louse.
0: That's an unstable statement, Culver. It's obvious that Watson isn't worth much anyway. He might as well die.
1: I've heard enough, Doctor. You've had this coming a long time.
0: Get away from me.
6: Culver! Pearson, get him!
7: Let go of me, Culver!
6: Yes, sir!
1: All right, Kovacs. Release him.
0: Aye, sir.
1: Culver, I need you now, but if we come through this, I'll be forced to prefer charges. Kovacs, help Dr. Carpenter up.
0: Aye, sir.
1: All right, Mr. Culver. Give the order to abandon ship.

0: the men are away, Kovacs.
1: Full speed in reverse?
2: Aye, Mr. Watson. How long have we got before the pile blows?
0: I don't know. Kovacs, why did you stay here? You could have abandoned ship with the others.
2: I've been saving a cigar.
0: Hmm?
2: I got two. Would you like one?
0: Oh, thanks. Oh, that's good. You didn't answer my question, though, right? Why did you stay?
2: How about you, sir?
0: Me? I was in the last class out of Annapolis before it went underground and merged into the Geo Warfare Academy. I guess I just hang on to illusions. Dead traditions of service. I suppose I did it because I thought it was the right thing to do.
2: Yeah, I guess that's it when you get down to it.
0: Kovacs, you saved a cigar against the rules. I've got something to do here. It's a book. I sold it out of a hotel room in Frisco in the old days.
2: A Bible?
0: Yeah. Psycho officers don't allow them on board. Carpenter would have had me in the cells if he'd known about it.
2: There goes the Geiger alarm.
0: It'll blow any minute now. Kovacs, you remember this? The Lord is my shepherd. I shall not want. He maketh me to lie down in green pastures.

0: All right, guys. Now you know what an enemy underground cruiser looks like. Let's board her.
1: Who was that, Sheriff?
0: I don't know. Come on. The enemy left their landing trap down.
1: Let's go.
0: Look out. It's Fontaine. I kicked in its faceplate.
1: Look out for my gun recoil when I go up the ladder. They may be waiting for us.
0: Where are they? Will it be some resistance?
1: Let's get topside. We can sneak into the bridge. We got them. There it is. Bridge hat.
0: I don't like this. They should have been guards.
1: Yeah, forget that. You throw open the hatch. I'll cover it with a gun. Got your voice speaker on?
0: Right.
1: Okay, open it. Come in there!
0: Coglin, look at them. They're all dead. Every one of them.
1: This one died with a sword. Can you beat that? Killed himself with a sword.
2: Found this foreign equipment.
3: Felder, how soon can we get this enemy ship underway? Give me the damage report.
2: Aye, sir. The port tread knocked out, armor breached aft in the midships, gun batteries inoperable. Lieutenant Adamson estimates we can make limited headway in 2 days.
3: Very well.
2: Sir, is it necessary for me to have this guard tagging after me?
3: You're under arrest, Culver.
4: Excuse me, Commander, sir.
3: Oh, go ahead, Coke.
4: There was a message or something under the guy with a sword when I broke in. I kept it as, well, sort of a souvenir.
3: Oh, give it to me.
4: I didn't mean anything wrong, sir.
3: Hand it over. Culver, you read the enemy language.
2: I'm afraid I'm under arrest as a prisoner.
3: That'll do. Go ahead, read it.
2: From Supreme Headquarters, as a code designate, to all field commanders, subject, secret weapon, X-39, failure of, 1. Research project X-9 released on South America front last night. X-9, a semi-living chemical process attacking all forms of protoplasm, was found to be uncontrollable. It's spreading through our own armies all over the world. 2, you are instructed to...
3: Well...
2: That's all, sir.
3: Quiet! Gentlemen, there is only one way to interpret this news. Carpenter, you will inform all hands that the destruction of the enemy is worldwide. The war is over.
5: Hey, gentlemen, why don't you laugh, huh? Why don't you shout the war's over?
6: I don't need to.
3: Dr. Carpenter, you will instruct Cook to serve double rations as a celebration.
7: No, sir, I strongly advise against it. The psychiatric implications are...
3: What's the matter?
7: I don't know. Something I... It's inside me. I've got to get out.
3: Carpenter! Cook, Newman, go after him. Come on.
8: No. That can't happen to a man. Not that.
2: It's Carpenter. You can see that.
8: But that can't happen to a man.
2: He's dissolved.
8: What's going on here?
2: You don't understand, Commander. You didn't listen to that enemy message. A semi-living chemical process attacking all forms of protoplasm. All forms. Carpenter, and you and me. You understand why the enemy killed himself. They knew. The war's over, all right.
3: There's got to be something to do. Culver, down General Quarters.
2: It's too late for that, Commander. The war's over. They invented the perfect weapon. The human race is dissolved. That's funny. Dissolved like Carpenter.

0: McEwen. Is that you?
1: Yes.
0: They're all dead. Aren't they?
1: Yes. Commander Sanderson was the last.
0: Except me.
1: I suppose so.
0: How about you, Helen?
1: It will not affect me. I am not made of protoplasm. I am an inorganic synthesis.
0: You can't die, then.
1: No. I am atomic-powered. My breakdown point is calculated in thousands of years. I cannot destroy myself. I was conditioned against it.
0: It's beginning. You'll be all alone, huh?
1: I know.
0: Buried alive in a rock for thousands of years. I'm sorry for you, Newman. I'm sorry.
2: You'll be all alone.
0: Ah!
2: It's starting.

Why can't I die? Why didn't they make me so I can die like the others? I can't even kill myself. Why can't I die?

0: has always told himself that he was master of the machine. But will he always be? Listen next week to the story of A Nightmare.
1: 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Featured in the cast were Lawson Zerbe as Culver, Ralph Bell as Dr. Carpenter, Wendell Holmes as Watson, and Jack Grimes as Newman. Your host was Norman Rose. Music by Bert Berman. Engineer, George Mattis. 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
3: Book 97, page 302. Yes, here it is. The name Nelson Walker. Occupation undetermined. Yes, Nelson, you were a drifter. You have held a dozen different positions. You've never been able to settle down. And now, as the ledger of your life lies open before me, I, Fate, look ahead to a single instant of horror.
4: Okay, okay, never mind that. Where's the money?
5: Here, in this envelope.
4: Oh, thank you, Nelson. Nelson, let me go! Nelson!
6: I'll never let you go.
4: Nelson!
6: I'll kill you, you'll never tell.
4: Never!
3: In the life of Nelson Walker, a decision for evil was made. Then I, Fate, intervened. Because of a little thing, a torn paper bag, Nelson Walker will die. But take heed, you who listen, for I, Fate, am not unjust, not unmindful of mortal right. In a moment, I will read again from The Diary of Fate.
7: In a moment, we will learn how little things changed the life of Nelson Walker. But first, here's a word from our sponsor.
3: In the life of Nelson Walker, a murder was committed. But in the last analysis, it was a little, seemingly insignificant thing yielded the final outcome. For you see, little things are the tools with which I work. Remember, Nelson Walker, how it all started? You were in a taxi cab on your way to the airport to catch a plane for Honolulu and a job that was waiting for you.
5: I guess you go any faster, driver.
8: Eh, afraid not, mister. I'm pushing the limit there.
5: Ah, but I've only got 10 minutes to get to the airport. I'll miss my plane.
8: I'm sorry. I'm doing the best I can.
5: Hey, what are you doing? Why are you stopping?
8: Did you see that signal? There's a train coming.
5: Oh, come on. Step on it. Run through it. You've got time.
8: Not me, brother.
5: I'm going to miss my plane, you fool. Run it.
8: Ain't that too bad about your plane, fella? I ain't risking my neck for nobody, so forget it.
3: Yes, Nelson, it was a little thing. A 2-minute delay at a railroad crossing. And yet, unknown to you, those moments were critical in your life. When you finally arrived at the airport, you learned that your flight had already left. You went to the ticket desk, expecting more trouble, and you asked for a new reservation. Then I, Fate, intervened.
9: Well, I'll take the other side, Mr. Walker, but I can't promise any. You'll excuse me a minute, sir. Reservation, Miss Carlton. Yes. Cancellation? 521? Yes. Yes, all right. Thank you.
4: Well, Mr. Walker, you're really in luck. That call was a last-minute cancellation. I can give you a seat now on the plane leaving for Honolulu in an hour.
3: Yes, Nelson. I, Faith, arranged a last-minute cancellation. And now you had a seat on Flight 21. Check your luggage. Bought a newspaper and strolled into the airport restaurant where you sat down and ordered coffee. As you waited, a man's voice drifted to you from a nearby booth.
10: Now, don't you worry, Mr. Blair. No one knows any better than I do that $75,000 is a lot of money. But then I've been in business for a long time. You can count on Reek. I deliver your check, pick up the stuff, be back here in 3 days.
3: The words you heard angered you, Nelson. A man named Rick. $75,000 so casually discussed made you feel small and cheap. You left the restaurant without glancing at the men in the booth. And when your flight was announced, you got aboard. A slight, well-dressed man sat next to you. And soon the big plane soared through the field and headed west. The man next to you sighed and settled back.
11: Yes, sir. Another few hours, we'll be in Honolulu.
12: Yeah, that's it. Quite a place.
11: I guess so. Don't know anyone there myself, but I've heard it's very nice.
12: Oh, you've never been there either?
11: No, this is my first trip out this way. I'm looking forward to seeing the island.
12: Well, I wish I felt the same way. I'm going to see plenty of them before I'm done. I'll be stuck on the outlying island for a year or more.
11: Yeah, no temptation out there. Good chance to collect a nice steak, but...
12: Yeah, a small one.
11: Well, enough so that you can take advantage of an opportunity when it comes along.
12: That's right. Do you have your own business now?
11: Not yet, but I will soon. I'm going into the Air Express business. There's a field with a future.
12: Air Express?
11: Yes. Moving things fast and smooth by air. Why, with the loads modern planes can carry, there's no limit to it. Cargo planes these days are flying boxcars, and no worry about refrigeration either. The freight compartments aren't sealed or heated, you know. You can take a load of fruit, for instance, and... there I go. Get me started on Air Express, and I'll talk your leg off.
12: Oh, no. No, it's very interesting. But what business are you in now?
11: Oh, well, you might call me a sort of glorified delivery boy. By the way, my name is Gage.
12: I'm Walker, Delta Walker.
11: Glad to know you, Nelson. My first name is Enrico.
12: Enrico?
11: Yes, but of course my friends have shortened that. I'm called Rick.
3: Yes, Nelson. Because of a moment's delay at a railroad crossing and an unexpected ticket cancellation, you now sat next to a man with $75,000. The man you had overheard in the airport restroom. You looked at him closely and tried to remember all that you had overheard. But then, another little thing happened.
11: Say, Nelson, how about some gin rummy to pass the back?
12: Suits me, not the seat.
11: No need for it to be. Say, a quart of Santa Claus.
12: Okay. Oh, by the way, there's plenty of room over here beside me. You want to move your briefcase?
11: Briefcase? No, it's all right here beside me.
12: All right. Want me to keep score?
11: Fine. Let's see, I've got an old piece of paper or something. Yes. This will do.
12: It's hey, not... you dropped the card there. Oh. Calling card. Here, I'll get it, Rick.
3: Yes, Nelson. Another little thing. A calling card, the you bent over to pick it up, the engraving met your eye. A Royal Palm Jewelers. And penciled on it were the words, Contact Everett Ross. Now, Nelson, you learned more about Rick. He was a courier, and in his briefcase was a check for $75,000, for which he was to receive a fortune in jewels. With this in mind, you found it very difficult to concentrate on the game of cards you played.
13: Well, Nelson, that's three games in a row for me. I guess that's about enough cards, isn't it? I think I'd better get some sleep.
14: Yeah, me too. If I can forget the sound of those motors.
13: Oh, that's a lullaby to me. Yes, sir, when I get my Air Express business rolling, my whole life is going to be tied up with air freight motors. Well, see you in Honolulu.
3: Yes, Nelson. Tomorrow you would be in Honolulu. Nothing more than just another job to look forward to. Yet in the adjacent seat was a man who held a fortune in his hand. You were impatient when the island of Oahu came into view. A few minutes later, a warning light blinked on, and it was time to fasten your safety belt for the landing.
14: Well, we're practically there, and I'm glad of it. Hey, aren't you going to fasten your belt, Rick?
13: Me?
14: No.
13: I always have, but nothing ever's happened. These modern planes land smoother than you can park a car. You watch now. See? Nothing to it.
14: Yeah, but, hey, we're not falling down. Something's wrong.
13: Not stopping. We're overshooting the field. The brakes, they're not holding.
14: Jace, we're going to crash.
13: That hangar, we're going to hit it. Look out!

0: terrifying instant smell. Your mind was staggered by the awful impact. Then, as a torrent of noise and confusion burst over you, you saw that your newly found friend, Amico Gage, was dead. This time, he had not fastened his safety belt. Almost without realizing what you were doing, you reached for his briefcase. Then you took his wallet and scrambled for the door.
1: As soon as we can. Now, look, those of you who can walk, give me your name to check against the passenger list. Now, what is your name, sir?
2: Me?
1: Yes.
2: My name? I'm Enrico Gage.
1: Gage?
2: That dead man in there was riding next to me. His name is Walker. Nelson Walker.
0: Yes, Nelson, in the tragic confusion of an airplane crash, you made a decision, a choice for evil. Then, at that moment, the end for you was certain. Soon, Nelson, I will write again on your page in The Diary of Fate.
3: The end for Nelson Walker is certain. Certain as fate. But before we continue our story, here's a word from our announcer.
0: Yes, Nelson Walker. Your decision was a desperate one. You drove to the hotel Enrico Gage had mentioned, claimed his reservation, and then, alone in your room, opened his briefcase. The $75,000 check was certified and made out to the Royal Palm Jewelers. At that moment, the telephone rang. It was Everett Ralston, the name penciled on the calling card Gage had dropped.
4: I heard about the plane accident this morning, Mr. Gage. I hope you're all right.
2: Yes, I'm fine, thank you. Ready for business.
4: And I can expect you this afternoon.
2: Yes, Mr. Ralston. I'll be in your office at, say, 3 o'clock?
4: 3 o'clock.
2: Fine.
5: I'll see you then.
6: Here are the birds. 32 of them. Each one a perfect gem. Now you have the check?
2: Yes, of course. Here you are. $75,000.
6: Thank you. Certainly it's a pleasure to do business with the man you represent. Never any dickering over price, never any red tape. It's all over in a matter of minutes. I imagine that suits you too, Mr. Gage.
2: Yes, Mr. Ralston, it does. The faster things move, the better I like it.
0: Yes, Nelson. Every instant of your impersonation was a moment of danger. After you left Ralston's office, you made a reservation under an assumed name on a plane leaving for Australia that night. Then you walked back to your hotel, the case of pearls safe in your pocket. It was then, Nelson, that I, Faith, again intervened, and another little thing happened. As the woman in front of you, carrying a large package, opened the door of her car, a paper bag ripped, and a number of parcels fell to the ground.
7: Oh, that's stupid.
2: Oh, here, let me help you.
7: Thank you. That stupid clerk gave me a torn... Why, Nelson! Nelson Walker!
2: Truly, Masters. Hey, this is a surprise. I had no idea you were out this way. What are you doing here?
7: Oh, going with rich men, you might say, but... Tell me, when did you get in?
2: Just this morning. I came by ship, luxury liner. Yeah, and believe me, this beats shivering in San Francisco.
7: Oh? This your first trip to Honolulu?
2: Yeah, it is. And I'm afraid I won't see much other place either. I have to leave tonight.
7: Oh, that's too bad. In that case, I suppose I'll have to be the aggressor.
2: Russell, what do you mean?
7: You're taking me to dinner tonight, Nelson.
2: Why, sure. All right, I'd love that.
7: We'll have cocktails at the Terrace Club first. The Terrace Club's my favorite spot. We have a lot to talk about, Nelson. And now you've heard the lively loves of Cootie Master. Any comments, Nelson?
2: Only one. They haven't changed a bit, Trudy.
7: If you mean I still like luxury and still know a good thing when I see it, you're right. But now how about that dinner?
2: Oh, constructive thought. I'm Sammy.
7: Give me a moment to make with the lipstick and I'll be right back.
2: All right, but hurry, will you?
5: Well, Mr. Gage, hello again.
2: Hello, Mr. Ralston. How are you?
5: Fine, just fine. You want me to drink?
2: No, thank you. I'm with someone, and we're just about to leave.
5: Yeah, I see. Perhaps another time, Mr. Gates. Oh, by the way, I forgot to mention it this afternoon at the office, but I'd like you to come out to my place on Saturday.
2: Well, I'm sorry, Mr. Rolson, but I'm leaving tonight.
5: No, too bad. Well, any time you're back this way, please drop in and... Why, Trudy Marsters.
7: Hello, Everett.
2: You know Trudy?
5: Why, yes, we're old friends, aren't we, my dear?
7: Yes, we are. By the way, Everett, how's your new bride?
5: Bride? Oh, yes, it's my wife. She's fine, thank you. Well, I have to be running. Goodbye, Mr. Gage.
2: Goodbye, Mr. Olson.
7: Mr. Gage, why did he call you that?
2: I have no idea.
0: With another little thing, Nelson. Mr. Ralston also favored the Terrace Club. Now you fully realize that the sooner you were away from Honolulu, the better off you would be. You hurried through dinner with Trudy. And then, an hour later, alone in your hotel room, you smoked innumerable cigarettes, and you waited impatiently for the time to pass.
2: Hello?
8: Hello, Nelson. This is Trudy.
2: Trudy, I'm...
8: Surprised? Surprised that I asked for Mr. Gage's room instead?
2: Well, yes, but I can explain that. You see, it's a business deal.
8: I see.
2: But, Trudy, I thought you were going home.
8: And I was, but frankly, now, my curiosity got the best of me. I had to find out who came first. You see, I've been checking on you.
2: Me? Me? Where?
8: Right here. The airport.
2: The airport?
8: Yes. You see, Nelson, I knew you were lying. That's when I first met you.
2: What do you mean? Lying about what?
8: Riding my ship. Luxury liners to the mainland only come in once a week. On Wednesday. This is my email.
2: So what?
8: Like an airline. Particularly the flight that crashed this morning. I found out that an old friend of ours was killed. A man named Nelson Nelson.
0: Nelson, you were stunned. Trudy Masters knew that you were impersonating Enrico Gage, and that you had had business with Everett Ralston, a dealer in pearls. Your first impulse was to flee, but then you realized that, like you, Trudy Masters was interested in only one thing, money. You arranged to meet her near a darkened hangar at the airport. And you promised her $10,000 in exchange for silence. $10,000, which you did not have.
7: Good evening, Mr. Gage.
2: Where are you?
7: Over here. Well, you bring the money?
2: Yeah. Are you alone?
7: Of course. What did you expect?
2: I don't know. I'm not used to dealing with blackmail.
7: Never mind that.
9: Where's the money?
2: Here in the symbol.
9: Oh. Thank you,
7: Nelson. Let me go. Nelson!
2: I'll never let you go.
7: Nelson!
1: What is it? What is it? Who's there?
2: Now, truly, you'll never tell.
7: Never?
1: Hey, you in there. Hey, hey, stop! What are you... What are you...
2: Good Lord.
0: Yes, Nelson Walker. Now you had murdered. Yet as you ran blindly through the night, your thoughts were only of escape. The pilot who had heard Trudy's last cries spread the alarm. You saw others join in the chase for you. You fled into the rear of a busy freight hangar and crouched for a moment behind a pile of boxes. Then suddenly the two words, Air Express, stenciled on a large green crate in front of you, gave you an idea, a way out. You thought briefly of Enrico Gage.
10: Yes, sir. Moving things fast and smooth by air is the only way to do it. My cargo planes these days are just like flying boxcars. Can't you beat that, Eddie?
0: It was your only chance, Nelson, and you took it. A large green crate contained a shipment of linen. You emptied half the contents, and then realizing it would be cold in the air, you wrapped yourself in the remaining cloth. An hour later, the crate with you inside was strapped securely in the unsealed freight compartment of a plane. And as the four-motored machine roared into the night, you were safe. Now, Nelson, you still had your pearl. You still had your life. But soon I, fate, will write again. Soon I will record your final entry in the diary of fate.
3: Before the final entry in this chapter of the Diary of Fate, here's a word from our sponsor.
0: Yes, Nelson Walker. As you huddled safely in a box in the cold, unsealed freight compartment with a giant plane, you were content. For each hour saw you farther away from Honolulu, where you had choked a woman to death. You were not aware that each moment also carried you closer to the center of a heavy storm that thundered over the vast Pacific. Yes, soon even the plane's pilot became concerned with the tempest that raged around them.
11: It's getting worse, Bert. We'll never get through. We've got to start climbing.
2: Right, Skipper. Certainly looks rough ahead, doesn't it? I don't imagine we'll... Hey, what is it, Skipper? What's wrong?
11: Number four engine. Doesn't respond at all. Going dead, Bert.
2: Oh, that's a pretty thought. We can't climb without it. What are you going to do, turn back?
11: Oh, that won't help. The storm's all around us now. Bert, listen. Get back to the freight and start heaving it out. We got to gain altitude.
2: All right, sir, all right.
12: I'll start it out and say when.
11: Come on, baby. Be good to Daddy.
1: There goes the first one, Skipper. There goes the first one. Any change now?
11: A little. Keep it going.
1: Okay. Hold tight. Okay. Here goes. Here goes another one. Be half empty soon, Skipper. How are we doing now?
11: Still too heavy.
1: Next. Wow. Hey, this far screen baby might do the trick.
11: Bert, we're okay now. Number four kicks in again. Must be in the fuel line.
2: Oh, good. Glad to hear that. Say, that last crate was giving me a tough time anyway.
11: Well, here we go, son. Up and out of this mess.
2: Hey, upstairs it is.
11: Man, this certainly is a Lulu. Afraid we'll have to climb all the way. I cleared at 20,000 feet.
2: Well, 20 or 30,000, it's all the same with one of these. You know, Skipper, they're mighty handy gadgets to have along.
11: Oxygen mask? Yeah, man, they're all right for a guy who doesn't like choking to death.
0: Even as Nelson Walker choked the breath of life from Trudy Masters, so did the means of his escape stifle him first into unconsciousness, then to ultimate death. And now is the plane carrying the lifeless body of a man who chose evil, thrown through the night. It is time to close the book. In the case of Nelson Walker, as in the cases of all men, I, faith, am but the instrument of a plan. And the countless little things are the tools with which I work. Because of a delay in a railroad crossing, a last-minute ticket cancellation, the dropped calling card, Nelson Walker reached the crossroads of decision. He took the path of evil, and then because of a torn paper bag, Nelson Walker met Trudy Masters, and eventually, justice. Underwell the moral, you who have listened, and remember, there is a page for you in the Diary of Fate.
3: The cast of the Nelson Walker entry included Gloria Blondell, Herbert Litton, Patrick McGeehan, Jack Edwards Jr., Ray Erlenborn, Vern Surrey, and Hal Sawyer. Diary of Fate is a Larry Finley transcription, brought to you from Hollywood.

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No. No, stay where you are. Do not break the stillness of this moment. For this is a time of mystery. A time when imagination is free and moves forward swiftly, silently. This is The Haunting of...

0: early Sunday morning in the home of Mr. and Mrs. Destos. Mr. Destos is dressing hurriedly while his wife prepares breakfast. Suddenly he calls to her.
1: Helena! Helena!
2: Gregory, please do not call like that. Come here to the kitchen.
1: Helena, I cannot find my charm. Did you see it?
2: How many times will I tell you, Gregory? On Sunday morning, people want to sleep a little. They do not want to hear other people screaming.
1: But don't you hear? I have lost my lucky piece, Helena.
2: Oh, you mean the little coin that you brought to America from Greece?
1: Yes.
2: Here are your eggs.
1: Yes, yes, but where is it?
2: Oh, I have not seen it. Perhaps you lost it.
1: No, I must find it. It has brought me all the good luck we have had here, and I can never replace it. It's the only one of its kind.
2: Well, you should not have been so careless.
1: That is the remark of a fool. Never mind with you, I'll find it myself.
2: Gregory, it's the first time since we were married 3 years ago you speak to me like that.
1: Oh, well, forgive me, Helena. I did not mean that. It is just that the little coin means so much to me. And I am in such a hurry, I don't know what I am saying.
2: Are you going to the shop again this Sunday?
1: Yeah, I must. There is so much to be done. I am making more shoes now than ever before, and it is important that I build up our little business and put away some money in case of need.
2: You will need it for doctor bills, Gregory, if you work like this. Day and night and Sundays as well. A man must have his rest.
1: You know how we say, Helena. Never cross your luck. I am now getting the finest clientele in this city. They cannot wait for the shoes. The orders must be filled and I work alone.
2: What good is all the money if I never see you?
1: Well, that question you will have to ask Mr. Bollett.
2: Mr. Bollett? You mean...
1: Yes, yes, Helena. I mean the richest, most important man in the city. Oh. I told you already I was working for his assistant, Mr. McIntyre.
2: Mr. McIntyre, I have found out, is not Mr. Bollett's assistant, but his bodyguard.
1: So what is the difference? He promised he would get me the business of Mr. Bollett, and he did.
2: You mean you have seen Mr. Bollett?
1: Sure, many times.
2: Oh.
1: In fact, I am already making shoes for his whole...

0: Mr. Destis live here?
1: Yes.
0: Is he home?
1: Could I ask, please, your name?
0: I'm Mr. Bollett.
1: Oh, Mr. Bollett. Oh, come in, please.
0: Come in, McIntyre.
2: Right.
0: Where's your husband, Mrs. Destis?
1: He is not home.
2: You're lying.
1: I do not lie.
0: Just a minute, McIntyre. Where is your husband, Mrs. Destis?
1: I do not know.
2: I tell you, she's covering up, boss. Let me go through the house.
0: Just a minute. Mrs. Destis, do you recognize this coin?
1: Oh, it is my husband's good luck piece. But where did you get it?
2: Told you it belonged to him, boss.
0: That's all I want to hear. You know what to do, McIntyre.
2: Don't worry, I'll take care of him.
1: What is wrong? What has my husband done?
0: Don't worry, he won't do it again. And don't forget, McIntyre, if you don't find him before the day's over, there'll be a new man in your place tomorrow.
2: I told you not to worry, boys.
0: I'll be waiting to hear from you. Don't make it too long.
2: We might as well go inside and sit down, Mrs. Destis.
1: What are you going to do?
2: I'm going to wait for your husband.
1: I mean, after he gets here.
2: Well, don't you worry about that. Whatever I do, you should be glad I did it.
1: I do not understand.
2: All right. You want to know what's up, I'll tell you. That husband of yours is a no-good two-timing double-crosser. Now, do you understand?
1: No.
2: He's running around with other women.
1: Gregory? With other women?
2: And that ain't all. If he wants to run around with other women, that's his own business. But when he starts fooling around with the boss's daughter, that's going too far.
1: My husband is going with Mr. Bollett's daughter?
2: Mm-hmm. An 18-year-old kid.
1: Oh, no, but it is impossible. Gregory works all the time. In the night and in the day. How could he be able to go with anybody?
2: Well, depends what kind of work he's doing at night. Could be working and having a good time, you know.
1: But he's doing what you see. Why shouldn't he tell me? He's not afraid.
2: Maybe he's not afraid of you, but there's other people. We don't like anybody stepping in where they don't belong. See what I mean?
1: Yes.
2: Nothing is more important to Bollett than his daughter Marion. There's nothing too good for her. And he didn't set her up like this for some little jerk shoemaker to cash in on everything.
1: But Gregory is my husband. How could he?
2: That's just what makes it so tough. You see, whatever he's going to get, he's got it coming to him.
1: But how did you find out all this?
2: And that lucky coin he carries around?
1: Oh.
2: Only this time it ain't so lucky.
1: You knew it was his?
2: Mm-hmm. He showed it to me. Told me there wasn't another one like it in the country. Well, naturally, when Bollett found it on his daughter's dressing table, it was a dead giveaway.
1: Oh, I see.
2: There is no reason why you should take a beating for this, Mrs. Destis. Certainly ain't your fault. And I ain't getting any kick out of telling you. But for your own good, you might as well know what's happening.
1: Oh, thank you.
2: Where are you going?
1: I do not feel very good. I'm going out in the street for some air.

0: enough patience to... Helena, is something wrong?
1: Close the door.
0: Yes, but you... Now, what is it, Helena? You are so pale.
1: Mr. Bollett is looking for you. He came to our house.
0: Oh? What did he want?
1: He came with his assistant, Mr. McIntyre. They have found out that you are going out with Mr. Bollett's daughter.
0: Me? I am going out with...
1: Please, Gregory. There is no need to try and hide it from me any longer. I know.
0: Oh, you are fooling.
1: First, I thought they were fooling. Then they showed me the lucky coin you had lost. Mr. Bollett's daughter had it.
0: What you are saying, Helena, is so strange.
1: It does not matter. I have come to warn you. Beyond that, I have no further duty. You had better not come home. Mr. McIntyre is waiting there for you.
0: Mr. McIntyre?

0: But then I should go to the police. They cannot do such things in America.
1: What would you tell the police? Do you think they would like to hear our married man is going with a single girl?
0: Elena, you do not believe that, do you?
1: Mr. Bolick is not so much a fool as I. I thought you were working.
0: But, Elena, no, there is nothing for me outside of my work. And you... I swear, Elena, I have never even seen the girl. I do not even know what she looks like.
1: Only this morning, you told me you were making shoes for all of Mr. Bolick's family.
0: Yes. Yes, that is true. But for the daughter, I have been getting the measurements from an old pair of shoes.
1: Oh.
0: Sure, that is why Mr. Bolick has been so pleased with my work. He says there is nobody but me who makes custom shoes to fit so perfect by just looking at an old pair.
1: Oh, perhaps it is true.
0: Would you believe them before me, Helena?
1: I do not know.
0: It is something we do not see that is behind this. That does not matter now. It matters only that you believe me. Oh, we have gone through so much together, Elena. How could you think that I would do such a thing to you?
1: But there is the coin. How did the girl happen to have it?
0: That is what I must find out. And I must get it back.
1: No, Gregory. You cannot do that. You must forget about it.
0: But why? It is mine and it has brought me luck.
1: No. No, you have not seen the face of Mr. McIntyre. I have seen that kind of face before. I know what he has in his mind. It is not good.
0: But what am I to do, Elena? I cannot go away and leave you.
1: You must, Gregory. You cannot even come home. You must leave right away. Then, when you find a place, you will write to me. And I will follow.
0: How do I know what they will do to you if I leave?
1: Oh, I will be all right.
0: Then... If you say so, I will go, Helena.
1: Listen, here is all the money I have with me. You will go right from here to the railroad station.
0: I did not think that here in America we would have to... Goodbye, my Helena.
1: Oh. Hurry, there is not much. Mr. McIntyre.
2: Do not say anything.
3: Just going out for a little walk, huh, Mrs. Justice? Let me write to him.
0: What do you want, Mr. McIntyre?
3: I'll tell you later. Get your hat and coat.
1: No, you cannot take him.
3: No? Maybe this will convince you that I can.
1: You're going to kill him. No, I...
0: Elena. Elena, you must not try to do anything. You cannot fight a revolver.
3: Now you're being smart, Justice. Let's go. Get into that car outside.
0: Goodbye, Elena. Don't worry.
1: Gregory. Oh, my Gregory.

0: Gregory Destos, a custom shoemaker, has become strangely involved with the young daughter of the wealthy and unscrupulous Henry Bollett. And though Destos has denied any knowledge of the affair to his wife, he is forced at the point of the revolver to go off in the custody of Bollett's so-called bodyguard, McIntyre, who has been assigned to take care of Destos. Now, after walking the streets aimlessly, thinking of something to do, Mrs. Destos returns home.
1: Gregory, what have you done? How did you get back here?
2: I have done nothing, Elena. Mr. McIntyre brought me here.
1: But why did he do that? I thought...
2: Listen to me. He too believes that I have been seeing Mr. Bollett's daughter.
1: Oh.
2: And as a favor to me, Mr. McIntyre will give us time to leave the city. But we must never come back. I do not understand it. I do not think he likes Mr. Bollett very much. But even so, why should he let me go?
1: What reason did he give?
2: He said it was because I made him the most perfect shoes he ever wore.
1: So, that is your reward. To go away and never come back.
2: He says that if Mr. Bollett ever finds out that I am here, it will be the end for all of us.
1: But if Mr. McIntyre is such a good friend, Gregory, why was he the one to tell Mr. Bollett that you were seeing the daughter?
2: He told Mr. Bollett?
1: Yes. When Mr. Bollett found the lucky charm in his daughter's room, it was Mr. McIntyre who told him it belonged to you.
2: Oh. I don't understand.
1: Gregory, it is clear that... Who is that?
2: I will answer it.
1: Gregory.
2: There is no use to hide anymore, Elena. It has to be this way.
3: Are you Mr. Destos?
2: Yes.
3: Well, here's part of what you deserve.
1: Oh, why did you hit him?
3: That's only the beginning. Get up from the floor, Destos. Quick.
1: Fred, no, don't.
3: Why not? It's coming to him, isn't it?
1: But that's the wrong man. That isn't the one.
3: Oh, gosh. Oh, here, let me help you up.
1: Has everyone gone mad?
4: Oh, you're Mrs. Destos, aren't you?
1: Yes.
4: I'm Marion Bollett.
2: Oh, you are Mr. Bollett's daughter?
4: Yes. And I'm terribly sorry for what Mr. Potter just did. You see, he's a friend of mine, and he was just trying to help me.
3: You see, I thought you were the one who had sent Miss Bollett that note.
2: Note? What note?
3: The one in which you demanded $1,000.
2: I demanded $1,000?
4: Oh, no. You see, my father wants me to go out only with people he approves of. Now, I know he wouldn't approve of Fred, because Freddy isn't rich enough. So we haven't told Dad that we go out together.
1: But what has that got to do with my husband?
4: Well, the other day, I got a letter saying that if I didn't leave $1,000 at a certain place, the writer would tell my father all about me and Fred.
2: And you thought I was the person who wrote that letter?
4: Well, I went to the spot. It was 5 miles outside the city limits, behind the deserted Hamilton house. And I left $200 there, with a note saying that I'd leave more today. Then I drove off at a distance and sat in my car watching.
2: And you saw the men?
4: Yes. Although I couldn't identify him from that distance, I do know that he was much bigger than you. But when he left, I went back to see if he'd found the money.
3: And he had, all right.
4: And while I was looking, I found a Greek coin that he dropped. So I put it in my purse and later left it in my bedroom where Father found it. That was when I first learned it belonged to you.
1: Then why did you come here?
4: Well, I had to. I was going to give you the rest of the money to make sure you didn't talk to my father. But now I know you're not the man.
1: So, it was someone else who took away your lucky coin, Gregory, to make it look like you?
2: Yes.
3: Well, I'd sure like to lay my hands on him.
2: I think I am beginning to see why Mr. McIntyre wants me to go away.
4: Are you talking about my father's assistant?
1: Yes. He wants my husband to leave the city. Your father thinks that Gregory is going out with you.
3: Well, how would he get an idea like that?
2: Mr. McIntyre advised him.
4: Then, do you think that...
3: Why, of course. It's as clear as the nose on your face.
1: But what can we do?
2: Wait. Wait, I have an idea. Where did you say you left the $200, Miss Bollett?
4: Behind the old deserted Hamilton house. You know where that is, don't you?
2: Yes. Yes, it has been empty for many years now, has it not?
3: At least 5 years.
1: But how can that help us?
2: What time is it now?
3: It's 6 o'clock.
2: Uh-huh. It will be light for about 1 hour more.
4: You mean you want to go out there tonight?
2: Miss Bollett, you said that you were bringing the money to me.
4: Yes, I thought that you...
2: Would you let me bring the money to the Hamilton house and place it there for you?
3: You want us to go with you?
2: If you will allow me, I would rather go alone.
4: You mean you're going to wait there and see if you can catch him?
2: While it is light, I will wait. If it does not come then, I will go back to my shop and I will be working there all night.
3: And what do you want us to do?
2: If you do not hear from me tonight, I would like you to take Miss Bollett to the Hamilton house tomorrow and see if the money is gone. If it is, I would like you to come to my store and tell me the first thing in the morning.
4: All right. here's the money, and then we'll go along.
2: Good night, and thank you.
4: Good night.
1: Good night. Are you sure you're doing the right thing, Gregory?
2: Yes, Helena.
1: Do you want me to stay here?
2: No. No, I want you to come with me.
1: Oh, what can I do there?
2: You will see. Come, Helena.

0: It is darkening quickly, Tiger.
1: Yes. Yes, I must work quickly. Here. Here is the place where Miss Bullitt must have put the money last time. Now, we put this in the same place. Yes, so. And now, you stay here, Helena.
0: Here? Are we going to wait for him to come?
1: No.
0: But where are you going, Gregory?
1: There is something I must find.
0: What is it?
1: It must be here.
0: But why must I stay here?
1: Because I do not want you to... Yes, I found it. The man has left something he didn't know about. Come here, Helena.
0: What have you found?
1: It had to be here. Look. Look, do you see what I mean?
0: Oh, yes, Gregory. I see what you mean.
1: As soon as I have it, we will go back to the shop. I will be working all night, Helena. All night.
0: Past 8 in the morning, Gregory.
1: Yes.
0: At this time every morning, the shop is already open.
1: Huh? Oh, yes. Yes, Helena, you better unlock the door.
0: Unlock it? But if Mr. McIntyre comes here and finds you, what then?
1: I think now we are ready for Mr. McIntyre, Helena.
0: I hope so.
1: Who is that?
0: Oh, it's Miss Bullitt and the young man.
1: Good. Let them in.
2: It's gone, Mrs. Dester. We looked all over. It was gone.
0: My husband has been working all night.
3: Well, this is a fine time to be fixing shoes, Dester.
1: I am just finishing.
2: But what are we going to do now? Now that we know the rest of the money is gone.
1: I expect that in a few minutes your father will be here.
2: How do you know that?
1: After what has already happened, he must be following you.
3: But you know that we don't want to be seen together. Why didn't you say this before?
1: Because Mr. Bullitt is interested in me, not you.
3: Well, Mary and I think it's best if we get out of here.
2: All right, Freddie. If you think we...
4: All right, Dustin. Took me a long time to catch up with you, but I finally did.
1: I am not running away, Mr. McIntyre.
5: Marion, how can you come to this man's place at this hour of the morning?
2: Why shouldn't I? Mr. Destis is trying to help me track down a criminal who's been blackmailing me.
5: Blackmailing you?
2: Yes, and trying to incriminate Mr. Destis at the same time by leaving his possessions where I could find them.
4: You're talking about that Greek coin? You mean he didn't give it to you?
2: No, he didn't. I found it.
5: Wait a minute. You mean somebody's been blackmailing you and trying to throw the blame on Destis?
1: Yes, Mr. Bullitt. And now I think I am able to find out who the man is.
4: How can a shoemaker suddenly become a detective?
1: I know very little besides making shoes, Mr. McIntyre. I make them to live. But now I have made one to save my life.
5: What are you talking about?
1: I went to the place where your daughter left the black hair money. There I found something that the man did not know about. 2 footprints. One hers, one somebody else. I have made shoes in many different ways. But until today, never from a footprint.
2: You mean the shoe you've been working on all night is measured from that footprint?
1: Measured so carefully, Miss Bullitt, that it could not be worn by anybody else. You see, the print had a special high arch, and the pressure was greatest on the left side of the heel. Because of this, the toes on the right side were longer than average.
5: Well, suppose you're right. Who are you going to try the shoe on?
1: I would like to start with the men here. If it is all right, I would like to see if it fits Mr. McIntyre.
4: That's the screwiest thing I ever heard of.
5: Take your shoe off, McIntyre. Go ahead, Dustin.
1: Thank you. Let me have the shoe, Helena.
0: Oh, here. And the shoehorn?
1: No. No, that will not be needed. Press, Mr. McIntyre.
4: I'm pressing. It just won't go, that's all.
1: Will you remove your shoe, Mr. Potter?
2: You mean it, Fred? Why, that's preposterous.
3: Let him have his fun, Marion. There.
1: Press, Mr. Potter.
3: I am pressing, but it doesn't go.
2: Of course, it's silly to suspect it.
1: One moment. Mr. Potter, will you uncurl your toes? So. And now, the shoe fits.
5: Amazing how you fashioned that shoe from a simple footprint, Estes.
1: I think, Mr. Bullitt, that he will never find another shoe to fit him as well.
5: I'm afraid that it won't matter so much where he's going. I suppose McIntyre's turned him over to the police by now.
2: But I still don't see how Mr. Destis could find out all that information from a single shoe print. How how did you know that Fred had the blackmail money in his pocket?
1: Oh, I did not know that. I knew only that the blackmail money had been taken away from the place where I left it. But from the beginning, Mr. Potter's face was familiar. Then I remembered the day my lucky coin disappeared, there was a man in my shop, and he was asking me for prices. Tell me, Miss Bullitt, did Mr. Potter ever have a mustache?
2: Why, yes. He just shaved it off a few days ago.
1: Mm-hmm. And sometimes he wears glasses?
2: That's right.
1: Of course, I could not ask these questions before.
5: Naturally. But that proves conclusively he was the man. You deserve a lot of credit for this, Testus, and I'll see that you get it, too. Well, come along, Marion. Perhaps you'll listen to me in the future.
2: Goodbye, Mr. and Mrs. Testus.
1: Goodbye.
0: Oh, Gregory, it is over. Like being free again. Is it not wonderful?
1: So wonderful, Elena. I think I will take a holiday. We will go home now and go to sleep.

mystery weaves a spell of strangest fascination, charging the mind with doubts and fears. For mystery is a strange companion, a living memory in the haunting.

0: Stop the music.
1: Well, what's the matter, Harlow?
2: Yeah, what's wrong?
0: Wrong, brother. You mean what's right. The Kelvinator division of Nash Kelvinator has agreed to stand by tonight and let Nash have the whole show. And this is why. Just listen to this telegram from Nash.
3: Okay to announce big news. Stop. All Nash dealers, coast to coast. Now, get this. All Nash dealers will have the new Nash on display tomorrow.
4: Say, that's the news I've been waiting for.
0: You and a million others, Kurt. And what an eyeful they're going to get. That new Nash 600 and Nash Ambassador are two beautiful automobiles.
1: You mean you've seen them?
0: Seen them. I've driven them. And believe me, I never knew what driving meant before.
1: Is the Nash 600 really big?
0: Even bigger than you thought it was going to be.
4: And how about economy? Does the new Nash 600 really deliver 25 to 30 miles on a gallon?
0: Like a breeze, Kurt.
1: I want to know.
0: Now, look, you two, look. Why ask me about the new Nash 600? I could talk all night about that unitized body and coil springing. But it all adds up to a new thrill you can discover for yourselves tomorrow.
3: And you better get there early, folks, because everybody wants to see the newest new car in America. So why not make it a family affair? Take the kids and neighbors, too. You've waited a long time for this, but man, it was worth it. Just wait till you see the new Nash on display at your dealers tomorrow.
1: That's what we've been waiting to hear. Now let's make with the music, okay, Vic? Let's get going again.
0: Folks, the biggest show in town is opening tomorrow at your Nash dealers. Now, you may think you've seen everything, but wait until you see your first new Nash 600. Sure, it's beautiful, but it's not just a new model. It's a new kind of car. So new, so different, you'll just have to see it to believe it. Think of it, 25 to 30 miles on a gallon of gasoline at moderate highway speed. And it's big. Plenty of headroom, leg room, and elbow room for six large people to lounge at ease. 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But words can't describe the new Nash cars. You've just got to see them to appreciate them. They're terrific performers. And so much smoother, so much quieter, so much easier to drive. But don't let other folks try to tell you what they're like. See the new Nash 600 and the Nash Ambassador yourself. 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They're there right now waiting for you. One look, and you'll know why we say you'll be ahead with Nash. Starting tomorrow, the new Nash will be on display in your local Nash dealer's showroom. You'll want to see it. 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
1: We delay the start of this program to bring you a special news bulletin. From the NBC newsroom in New York, two fresh columns of North Korean troops have crossed the Han River and are moving southward below Seoul. Two other invader columns have outflanked the town and airstrip of Suwon on the east. And a spokesman at a U.S. advanced headquarters in Korea says the defense situation has definitely worsened in the past 24 hours. Keep tuned to your NBC station for the later news.

0: The Adventures of the Saint, starring Vincent Price. 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The Saint.
1: Hello, Templar's Mortuary.
2: Mr. Simon Templar?
1: Unfortunately.
2: Littleton is calling.
1: What time is it?
2: At the sound of the... I'm sorry, I'm not allowed to give that information. Littleton is calling.
1: All right, put him on.
2: One moment, please. Hello?
1: Hello?
2: Is this Simon Templar?
1: Yes, it is.
2: Well, my name is Shirley Gray. Please, I need your...
1: Yes, go on. Hello?
3: Who are you talking to?
2: Oh, well, I was just calling you at the theater.
3: You knew I was with the cops. Hang it up.
2: All right. Hello? I'm sorry I bothered you. Sammy just got back.
1: Hello? Hello?
2: Your party has hung up, sir.
1: So they have. Thank you. Shirley Gray. Shirley Gray. Oh, of course.
4: I'm inside, Lieutenant Schwartz.
1: Guess who?
4: Oh, no. Templars? No, no, no, no, no.
1: You hate me, don't you?
4: Templar, this is the Homicide Bureau. I am up to the cleft of my rugged chin in work. I got maniacs confessing to murders that never happened. I got murderers caught in the act who say, who, me? And now I got Templar.
1: Yes, Lieutenant?
4: Templar, you got something to say? Say it.
1: Anyone for badminton?
4: Templar, I...
1: Okay, Lieutenant, I just want some information.
4: Read the newspapers, Templar. They whip up the crime waves. I don't.
1: Well, then, what do journalism's juvenile delinquents have to say about events in the city of Littleton today?
4: You don't know?
1: I couldn't even guess.
4: Well, stay happy. Go back to bed.
1: Lieutenant, I'll write a letter to the Times.
4: Okay, Templar, have it your way. You ever hear of a band leader named Terry Richard?
1: Of course. You mean the one they call the Real Gone Guy?
4: I hope to hold your half note, Templar. He's real gone, all right. So gone, he's dead. He was strangled.
1: Oh? Well, thank you, Lieutenant, for your first exclusive.
4: Look, if you're figuring to butt in, Templar, I wouldn't.
1: Now, you know me.
4: You remember Lieutenant Ruggles?
1: Old Meathead?
4: Old Meathead. Yeah. Well, he's now chief of police at Littleton. You'd better stay out of his way.
1: Well, I wouldn't dream of getting in his way, or would I?
4: I'm not kidding, Templar. Terry Richards was a real big name. Ruggles wants this one for himself. You get in his way, he'll have you so deep in the pokey, they'll be feeding you with a pea shooter. Hey, on second thought, is that bad?
1: Lieutenant.
4: Yes, Templar.
1: Did someone spike your bubble gum this morning?
4: Yes, I... Templar.
1: Goodbye, pal. Don't sneeze into the breeze.

0: Yes, sir?
1: I'd like to go backstage, please, Mr. Doorman.
0: Well, it's possible to get there if your cultural development is at a certain level.
1: Well, I'm fond of Mondrian.
0: I collect Americana. I am fond of portraits of those men who have become our presidents. I am especially cheered by portraits of Lincoln, done, of course, on fine paper in black, bordered and shaded in hues and shades of green, which one finds so cool and comforting.
1: Your taste is admirable. It happens that I, here you are.
0: Why, perfect specimen. Pass, friend.
1: Thank you so much.
0: Oh, Mr. Templar.
1: You know me? You expected me?
0: Miss Gray hoped for you. She described you.
1: Still, it cost me $5.
0: Nothing ventured, nothing gained. Miss Gray is in her dressing room. First corridor to your right, and first door to the left.
1: Oh, thank you. Say, tell me something. Is this the same Shirley Gray who sings ballads so wonderfully?
0: The same. But she sings them no more. Merle Rooney El Rowdy.
1: You swallowed something?
0: A bop. That's what the great Terry Richards played.
1: Oh. I gather you were not a fan of the late Mr. Richards.
0: The man who knocked him off was a hero.
1: I see.
0: Miss Gray is the only nice person in the band. Take care of her, will you?
1: You think she needs taking care of?
0: There's a killer running around, Mr. Templar. Of course, if he's just after another musician, that's all right.
1: The killer's going to hate you in the morning.
0: He wouldn't dare. First corridor to your right, first door to the left, Mr. Templar.

0: you frightened me. You're...
1: Simon Templar, Secretary Shirley Gray Fan Club, Cell 3, Group 2, currently underground at Twitch Shores.
0: Oh, Mr. Templar, I'm so glad.
1: Who is Sammy?
0: He's... What do you mean?
1: Well, all the way down here, I've been asking myself, why would Shirley Gray call me? And after calling, why would she hang up just because a man named Sammy entered the room? You see, I'm just the old curious one.
0: Well, I want you to do one thing for me. Find out who killed Terry Richards.
1: Now, that's a job for the police, isn't it?
0: Well, they might get the wrong person.
1: Sammy, for instance?
0: Well, they might not find out in time. Somebody else might get killed.
1: The doorman seems to have had the same thought. What brings it on?
0: Well, no one knows why Terry was killed. Nobody liked him, but nobody hated him enough to kill him. This is almost the work of a maniac. There was no reason for it.
1: You mean no one was ambitious, jealous, frustrated?
0: Oh, don't talk like that.
1: You're hiding something from Simon.
0: Please don't joke. I found Terry's body. I called the police, and they said he must have been strangled with a stout, thin cord, but...
1: Well?
0: Well, they're wrong about it and about everything else. He was strangled with a...
2: What's this? Another cop?
0: Oh, Sammy, this is Simon Templar, the saint. Simon,
2: I told you to let it alone, Shirley. Get out, Templar.
1: I'm happy to know you too, friendly one.
2: Look, Templar, we're being held in this offbeat burg and we can't get out. I'm spending all my time at the jail answering the silly questions of these cornball cops. And now you. I've got rehearsals to do. Now, will you get out?
0: Oh, no, Sammy. No, not rehearsals already. Why, Terry hasn't even been...
1: Yes, Sammy, why are you so anxious to get in rehearsal?
2: We've got a contract for a concert tour. That's what we were doing in this corn palace, warming up for the tour. The band's got to be in shape in a week or the contract is canceled. No contract, no tour. No tour, no band. No band, we're in a panic, do you see?
1: No. Just where do you fit in here?
2: I like money. I eat it.
1: It's cheaper than food these days.
2: Besides, if we make out, the agency is giving me the band. I got it coming. It's like Terry had what happened coming to him.
0: Oh, Sammy.
2: Well, Terry was a slob and you know it.
1: You are a man of grace and charm, Sammy.
2: Send him away, Shirley. Get him out of here.
1: Gentle psychotic, isn't he? As we jazz lovers say, this routine is murder.
0: Oh, I'll talk to him. Will you wait for me, Simon?
1: Need you ask?

0: May I come in, Mr. Templer?
1: Of course. Say, how did you know me?
0: Oh, I talked Shirley into calling you. My name's Dick Carver.
1: Oh. You're with the band?
0: All I do is beat these lousy drums. You ever hear that joke?
1: Yeah, to the point of nausea. Who killed Terry Richards?
0: I don't know. The cops thought Shirley might have because she found him, but it wasn't Shirley. I had her call you so you could prove it was someone else.
1: Well, what was she doing in his dressing room? Was it her habit to go there? The Carvis, dear boy, if you want me to help
0: you... Okay, okay. Lay out for four bars and I'll give you the score. I understood Terry Richards. I didn't like him any more than anybody else, but I did understand him. I've been with him since the year one. Sammy has, too, only he played a three-year job with the Army.
1: Sammy called Terry a slob.
0: Yeah. Before the war, Sammy and Terry started this band. Terry funded it, Sammy arranged and conducted rehearsals. The man sent him greetings, and he went into the paratroops and came back tough and hard. I thought he'd kill Terry when he found out Terry had cut in for 100% of the band. I remember his hands were just aching.
1: Why did he come back with Terry?
0: Terry was up here, Mac, number one. He was willing to pay for Sammy's talent and pay good. That's the only way he could keep anybody, including Shirley. Poor kid. It wasn't enough she had to work for him. She had to go along with him a little way if she wanted her job. And she did.
1: Why? Why, she used to be the biggest name on radio without Terry Richards. How did she ever become a band singer?
0: Well, canaries are hard to figure. Maybe that's the question you've got to answer.
1: This Terry Richards seems to have been a dismal kind of snail.
0: Well, I admired him, Mr. Templer, for one reason. He knew how to compete. Fight, cheat, steal, hit below the belt, but stay on top. He had one philosophy, and it fit this world great. Hooray for me, and nuts to you. If I could have had that, I'd have done all right. I'd have been bigger than Terry Richards. But I haven't got it. I admired the man who had it.
1: Well, this has been an enchanting recital of the foibles of humanity, but who killed Terry Richards?
0: I wish you'd find out.
1: Why are you so anxious, dear?
0: Because without Terry, this band can still go places. Oh, we needed him like the Met needs Carmen Lombardo. Now Sammy will be in charge, don't you see? And he'll give everybody a chance, even me.
1: What do you mean?
0: But Terry wouldn't give any of us a chance to shine. We always had to feature his guitar. Well, we got a real gone arrangement of Temptation. Just me on timps and Shirley on voice. Real gone, real gone. But Terry wouldn't even listen.
1: Well, I've heard of progressive music as a sample. I'd say it hasn't gone quite far enough. It's still in the range of hearing.
0: Come on, Mr. Temple. But Shirley.
1: Come on, let's go.
0: This way, the green room. Good heavens, Shirley.
1: Out of the way. Call the cops. Hurry.
0: Oh, Mr. Templer.
2: Are you all right, Simon?
1: Oh, yes, Angel. I'll be all right. Hey, I thought you were dead.
0: She just fainted, Templer.
1: Did you call the police, Dick?
0: Between giving her smelling salts and bathing your head, I haven't had much of a chance.
1: What, as they say in the whodunits, happened?
0: Well, somebody slugged you from behind and pushed me through the door and slammed it.
1: Oh, my neck. Oof, there must have been a rabbit punch.
2: Do you want a doctor, Simon?
1: Dear heart, I want an answer. By the way, what did happen to you?
2: Well, I argued with Sammy for a while, and then I came over here, and I picked up Sammy's baton and... This was wrapped around it.
1: Wait till I stand up. Oh, that floor was so comfortable. Hey, what is this thing?
0: It's an E string from a guitar. Huh.
2: It's what was used to kill Terry.
0: Probably from his own guitar.
1: Probably someone had a sense of poetic justice, a guitar string for a guitarist. Let me see that thing. Ow!
2: What's the matter?
1: I pulled it tight. It cut into my hands. Hey, wait a minute. Did you know Terry was killed with an E string, Shirley?
2: Well, it was beside him when I found him. Between the time I called the police and the time they got here, someone had taken it.
1: Shirley, my sweet, Emily Post has it that when one is in possession of evidence or information about evidence, one tells the cops or one suffers, one does.
2: Well, I was afraid.
1: But you see, you are more afraid now. This thing is a warning for Sammy, for you, or for everybody. Hey, by the way, where is Sammy? Why didn't he come running when he heard you scream?
0: Same reason I knew she was in the green room and not his dressing room. His room is soundproof.
1: Well, I move that we adjourn to Sammy's little cell and see.
2: No.
1: Shirley, you're not going to be stubborn.
2: All right, let's go.

0: Something tells me we've got to break it down.
1: Oh, Sammy!
2: The E string again.
0: All right, Dick, now.
2: The cops?
0: The cops.
1: But Sammy...
0: We'll take care of Sammy, I hope.
3: Mr. Tenma, I have answered the questions of the police. I have answered the questions of my wife. Now you want me to answer your question.
0: My friend, as doorman of this house of culture, you are in a most enviable position. You see who goes and who comes. Now let me review the bidding. The famous Terry Richards...
3: The infamous Terry Richards?
0: Nonetheless, he was killed. A bumbling, murderous toad came within a minute of killing Sammy today. The same wart-brained idiot delivered a rabbit punch to my neck. I only want to be sure it was no outside force. Do you follow me?
3: As the animal act follows the acrobats, Mr. Templar. But I must repeat, no insidious force has come through these portals. Unless that force be you. And you should hear Chief Ruggles on the subject of you. Police.
0: You don't like the police?
3: Mr. Templar, the police were put on this earth for one reason. So that so-called musicians could arise in the morning with the assurance that somewhere on earth there was someone lower on the scale of human beings.
0: You could be censored for that. Tell me, are you here all the time?
3: Mr. Templar, there are matters one does not discuss with just any stranger.
0: Oh? Oh. Oh, touché, I'm sure. I simply want to learn who could be a murderer. That's all. It's a simple want. Some people want food. I want a murderer. Some people want a new apartment. I want a sneaky, soft-pedaled thug who could walk so softly he would be unheard. And who would slug me from behind.
3: Even I could do that, Mr. Templar. I wear sneakers. They're relaxing. I could come upon you so quietly.
0: So you could. I'll give it thought. Thank you so very much.
3: It was nothing, Mr. Templar.
0: I know. Nothing. You feeling better, Sammy?
4: Templar, are you still around?
0: You're not happy with me, Sammy.
1: Sammy, please. If it weren't for Mr. Templar, you might be dead.
4: Oh. If he hadn't shown up, it wouldn't have happened. He got a hold of something and scared somebody, that's all.
0: Whom did I frighten, Sammy? You?
4: What do you mean?
0: It occurs to me that if I were a person so willed and so frightened, I could hold a wire about my neck and induce unconsciousness.
4: You've got rocks in your head, Templar. Why don't you leave it alone? Let the cops
0: have
4: it.
0: Because somebody slugged me, Sammy, and I'm very sensitive about such things.
1: Why don't you two stop fighting? This is serious. Somebody else is going to get hurt.
4: Yes, and I hereby nominate Simon Templar.
0: I must decline because of the press of business. Look, instead of us arguing like this, why don't you go rehearse?
4: Oh, great. Now he's going to run the band, too.
0: No, but at least you'll be out of my hair for a while.
4: Oh, yeah.
0: Sammy has an abrupt personality. Well, Shirley, we're alone.
1: Simon, are you getting anywhere?
0: The answer to that would have to come from your own lovely lips. You're very sweet, Shirley. To see you as you are now, as they say in the soap operas, it does something to me, dear.
1: Well, suppose whoever it is gets away with it. Suppose he succeeds next time, kills Sammy or me.
0: Tell me, Shirley, did you kill Terry?
1: What did you say?
0: I said, did you kill Terry and try to kill Sammy?
1: Simon!
0: I'm very rude. My analyst tells me. Oh, never mind my analyst. I hate him. You didn't answer my question.
1: No, I didn't kill Terry. You satisfied?
0: Eminently. Tell me something, Shirley. A couple of years ago, you were going great guns as a soloist. I remember reading something about a big recording contract. I had your recording of April in Paris. It was one of the best things I ever heard.
1: I'm still getting royalties on it.
0: How is it that you came to work with a band? What happened that you gave up your contracts and your big career? Why do you stay with this band?
1: Is my career pertinent?
0: I don't know. But I do know that we're going to have this cleared up very soon.
1: Oh, do you really think so?
0: Mm-hmm. I've got something right on the tip of my mind. Can't quite get hold of it, but I will. And if we can clear it up in time and Sammy has the band in shape, you'll be hitting the road. So you'd better be in shape.
1: But I...
0: Why don't you go to your dressing now and rest, huh? Go on. It'll do you good.
1: Well, all right. If you say so.
0: I'll walk with you. Is that idea of Dick's about temptation going to work out, really?
1: I don't know, Simon. I'm not too crazy about it, but maybe it will. I hope so, for Dick's sake.
0: Dick's sake?
1: Yes. You know, every time Sammy wrote an arrangement so Dick would have some breaks, Terry would insist that it be rewritten for his guitar. And poor Dick would just sit up and keep a rhythm. As he said, all he does is play those lousy drums.
0: Yes. Yes, it might be a break for Dick at that. He's a nice fella. He's got something coming, I should suppose.
1: Well, this is where I drop off. What are you going to do?
0: Oh, I don't know. Catch a murderer, maybe?

0: Dick?
1: Oh, hello, Mr. Templer.
2: Oh, no, no, don't stop playing. Go right ahead, Dick.
1: Oh, I was just passing the time of day.
2: When?
1: Have any luck?
2: Well, I'm about to step out of the store window and call for Philip Marlowe.
1: Well, if there's anything I can do, or any of the fellas for that matter, I know they'll help.
2: I thought they were all happy to see your late maestro go. That was the impression I had.
1: Now, Sammy might give you that impression, or that whacked-up doorkeeper out there. But I don't think anybody likes to see somebody murdered. Especially when they know the killer is still on the loose.
2: Mm-hmm. But you fellas seem to be taking it in stride.
1: Some people, yes. Yeah, some people, no. Me, I'm worried.
2: Oh, take it easy now. Say, you certainly need a lot of paraphernalia in your trade.
1: Yeah. Cymbals, chimps, bongo, tambourine.
2: What are these things?
1: These? These are claves.
2: What are they for?
1: Set a rhythm for the Latin American stuff. Here, let me show you. See? Very simple.
2: Yes, indeed. Very simple. Yeah, this is quite an array of stuff for one who just beats the drum.
1: That's all I do. Beat these lousy drums.
2: Well, I have to do some more snooping, Dick. I'll see you around.
1: Okay, Mr. Templer.
2: Lousy drum.
3: Hey, what's your idea of busting in here?
2: Sammy, I've got two questions for you if you're interested in finding Terry Richards' killer.
3: I'm not.
2: Number one, you were in the paratroops?
3: Yes, I was in the paratroops.
2: Number two, did you make patrols behind the lines where you had to kill a man with your own hands?
3: You scum.
2: I asked you a question, did you?
3: That's my answer. Now get out of here. And if I set eyes on you again, I'll...
2: Kill me, Sammy?
3: Get out!
2: You know, I think I'd feel much better if you'd take my head in your lap and bathe my face. I'd feel much better.
4: Oh, Simon, stop it. You know, you shouldn't have just barged in on Sammy like that. He has a temper and he doesn't like to be reminded of... Well, you just should have been more diplomatic.
2: I was. Diplomacy, my dear girl, is not always a matter of kid gloves.
4: Oh, Simon, why don't you give it up? I'm awfully sorry I got you into this.
2: I'm not at all. It's well worth everything just to sit here and have your sympathy and... Hey, Shirley.
4: Simon, what's the matter?
2: That dress form. Round the neck of it. An E-string.
4: Oh, Simon,
2: who... Never mind, Shirley. I think I know what it means now, all of it.
4: But why me? Do I know something? What is it?
2: No, you don't know anything, but you've done something. Yes, it figures.
4: Oh, Simon.
2: Now, don't cry, Shirley. Tell me, did Sammy get someone to take Terry's place with the guitar?
4: No.
2: Good. First, we'll take care of that for him.
4: But I...
2: Second, you're going to make sure the public address system is warmed up in the wings so I can use it. And third, you're going to tell Sammy and Dick you want to run through Temptation.
4: Oh, no, Simon, I couldn't.
2: Make like that tired old gag. You know, the show must go on. It's one of the most important things in your life. And I want you to do just as I say, or I'm afraid you're not going to have a life to have important things happen in.
3: Okay, let's take it once and then forget it. No count. It's up to you, Dick. Take it in the downbeat.
2: You ready, Maestro?
3: Yeah.
2: Okay, now, remember what you're
3: doing. Ready, Shirley?
4: Yeah, Sammy.
3: Dick, roll it.

0: my temper, I'll kill you.
1: Your kidding days are over, son. All over.
2: Simon.
3: What are you trying to do, Temper? You trying to louse up the whole band?
1: The music you play hasn't loused up your band. How could I possibly do it? Simon will clip you.
2: Dick, how could it... I don't understand.
1: We understand, don't we, Dick?
4: I don't know what you're talking about.
1: Sammy, if you will call the cops, I'll tell Dick a little story about a man who was very ambitious, who wanted to be big and important like Terry Richards, who didn't want anybody to get in the way of his ambitions, who admired selfishness and ruthlessness. That's about the story we'll tell, isn't it, Dick?
4: All I do is beat these lousy drums. All I do is beat these lousy drums.
2: Try to kill me, Simon.
1: Quiet, dear. Just remain as you are. Isn't this romantic?
2: Simon, you should know
1: Oh,
2: that...
1: I do know. He killed Terry because, as you said, Terry took all the licks. Is that what you say? That Dick thought belonged to him. Then he got real ambitious. He wanted to be like Krupa, have his own band, and he tried to kill Sammy. Then he could fight for the leadership of a band that was already great.
2: Oh, it's so awful.
1: Dear heart and gentle woman, it's so wonderful.
2: Simon.
1: I mean meeting you.
2: Oh, but when did you first suspect?
1: That you were wonderful.
2: No, that Dick was the killer.
1: I was puzzled that someone had used a guitar string for the purpose of strangling Terry Richards. It cuts into the hands, and there's no purchase unless it's wound around the hands, and that gives no wire for strangulation. Then I came across the clavis and Dick's drum, and everything fell into place.
2: I see. You know, I remember when Sammy got back from the army and we had a party, and he got drunk and told us how they used to kill the enemy with wire, the ends of which were tied to batons to give them, what did you say, purchase?
1: Sure. You're making Simon sound anticlimactic, and that's not in the contract.
2: Oh, I'm sorry, Simon. You really did a good job, but...
1: Now, just stay as you are, dear.
2: Oh, Simon.
1: Well, in any event, Dick remembered Sammy's tales of the paratroops. He tied the ends of the guitar strings to the clavis he used for Latin American rhythms. And then he approached his victims from the rear, looped the wire over their heads and curtains.
2: Ooh, how terrible.
1: It was very clever. When you screamed and fainted and we came to you, he stepped behind me and slugged me. Then he ran to make his pass at killing Sammy. He wasn't clever enough to take his time and make it thorough.
2: Oh, I think it's so gruesome.
1: I think it's wonderful.
2: Oh, Simon, you can't.
1: But I do. The more I explain, the more you shiver, and the more you shiver, the closer you come. And, it's wonderful.
2: Will you please listen to me for a moment?
1: No, dear, you're upset. You'll be going back to the city now. You know, I think that monster Chief Ruggles will release all of you. Why don't you have dinner at my place, just you and me? You'll like my place. I have a fine collection of modern art, especially Picasso.
2: You're inviting me to come up and see your Picasso?
1: My dear, when one as charming as you comes to my place, it's not to see the Picassos, but the handwriting on the wall.
3: What are you doing with my wife, Templar?
1: Your...
3: My wife.
1: Oh, how depressing.
2: Simon, that's what I've been trying to tell you. You asked why I stayed with this band and gave up my other career. Well, it's because Sammy and I have been secretly married for 6 months.
1: Oh, no.
2: Well, that's why I called you. I was afraid when the police found out, they'd think that Sammy killed Terry because of jealousy.
3: I would still like to know, Templar, what you were doing with your arm around my wife.
1: I... I was consoling her.
3: I've got some consolation for you.
1: Sammy, I wouldn't advise violence. I'm ready this time.
3: Violence? You've got me all wrong.
5: Chief! Chief Ruggles!
1: Sammy!
6: Now, what do you want?
3: You still looking for Templar?
6: What else?
3: Here he is.
1: Oh, no.
6: Templar!
1: Hello, Chief.
6: I want to talk to you.
3: Say goodbye to the nice man, Shirley.
2: Goodbye, Simon. And thanks.
1: Adieu, my sweet. We'll meet again.
3: Over my dead body.
1: I'll try to arrange it.
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1: Ladies and gentlemen, in tonight's cast, you heard Vivi Janis, Larry Dobkin, Lou Merrill, Jack Edwards, and Bill Johnstone. This is Vincent Price inviting you to join us again next week at this same time for another exciting adventure of the Saint. Good night.

0: script of The Saint was written by Charles Glenn. Music was composed and conducted by Vaughn Dexter. The Saints, based on characters created by Leslie Charteris, is a James L. Saphir production and is directed by Helen Mack. Vincent Price is soon to be seen in the Universal International picture Curtain Call at Cactus Creek. And all you Saint fans will be glad to know that The Saint comic books are on sale at all newsstands. Your announcer is Don Sandler. Next, it's Sam Spade, then Summer Symphony on NBC.
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1: American. 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Just think of that, friends. 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Now, fine tobacco costs more, and Luckies pay more. That's right, Luckies pay millions of dollars more than official parity prices to get ripe, mellow tobacco for your Lucky Strike. Just listen for a moment to what the tobacco experts say about the kind of leaf Lucky Strike buys. Take Mr. L. Garland Griffin, a tobacco auctioneer from Clarksville, Virginia, who recently said,
2: "All in all, I've sold over 100 million pounds of tobacco. And season after season, I've seen Lucky Strike buy fine tobacco. Prime, ripe leaf. The kind of tobacco for downright good smoking. I've smoked Lucky's regularly for 14 years.
1: Now there's a tip for you, friends, from a man who really knows tobacco. So for your own deep-down smoking enjoyment, light up a Lucky. You'll agree with the tobacco experts, with the millions who choose Lucky's for a finer, milder, smoother smoke. Yes, puff after puff, pack after pack. There's never a rough puff in a Lucky. Good reason to make your next carton Lucky.
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0: It's nice to have friends. And I can count quite a few of my own. Most people consider me to be a very good fellow to know. Well, if you'll find a bit of boasting on my part. They find that their time is enjoyable, and the minutes and hours of their lives are valuable things indeed. To these people, working towards an end for themselves and their families, time provides them with the opportunity to relax, to do a job, and to build for the future. Yes, I count myself lucky to have so many friends. But I also have some enemies. Who are my enemies? I'll tell you who they are. They're the inmates of prisons throughout the world. They're the misfits and the socially outcast. Many of them can be reclaimed. Many of them serve out their terms, pay their debt to society, and later begin anew. But there are a few, a very few, who will never change. These are the hardened types, the killers to whom human life is cheap. These are the ones who watch my hands as they slowly turn year after year, who watch my face knowing that for them, time has no rewards. These are the ones, my friends, who hate me and who despise the world.
1: Wait.
2: You got the rods.
1: Here's yours. Stick it under your shirt, quick.
2: Uh-huh.
1: Duke slipped him to me about an hour ago. We've gone into the yard.
2: The Duke's all right. He comes alone.
1: He gave me the dope in the hash house. We go east to the river, and we cut across to the bay. We hide out on the beach, and Joe pick us up there on the fast boat.
2: I got it.
1: When do we make the break?
2: Now.
1: Now?
2: Yeah. All I was waiting for was to get my fingers on a rod.
1: But I figured that we would
2: run the show, Smiley, just like I always run it.
1: Oh, sure, sure, Red. We know. We
2: Everything's
1: know.
2: Worked out. We can't lose, and we can't wait. We start the panic as they start taking us back inside. I'll short-circuit the lights by firing into the switch box. We pick up the guard and march.
1: Right.
2: Look, Smiley, this is it. I don't want to be grabbed, see? Either get out of here on our feet, or we get carried out in a box. Understand?
1: Yeah, and I'll duel anybody who stands in our way.
2: Okay. Tip the Duke off. Here comes the guard.
3: All right, men. Time's up. I have to file back to your cell. Forward, march.
4: A live screw.
2: Why not? God, getting us out of here. You know the way in the dark, start moving fast. I blow your head off.
1: Smiley. I'm here, Red.
2: Duke.
4: Right behind you, old man.
2: You did a nice job, screw.
1: You let me go now, won't you? You're free. Take the car, Red. Don't let the lucky sit.
2: Yeah, come on. Wait a minute. Where are you going, Screw?
1: I thought you were taking me with you.
2: We ain't got no room. We can't take you, and we can't leave you behind.

0: Tomorrow night, perhaps. Remember what he told us. We're to keep the same rendezvous every night at this time until he shows up with the boat.
1: And while we're waiting, what do we do? Stand here on the beach until we're spotted?
0: I must admit we didn't allow for that contingency.
1: Hey, Wade, look.
2: At what?
1: On the other side of the beach, in that cove.
2: That's a house.
1: Well, anyone can see.
0: There you are. We can help ourselves to shelter, so to speak.
2: How do we know who's in there?
1: Ah, what difference does it make? We take over, that's all.
2: Yeah, take over. Okay, come on. Let's go.
3: These are the facts as we have learned them up to now. One of the most daring jailbreaks of all time. The prisoners escaped through sheer nerve, brutally killing a guard as they left. It is uncertain as to what direction they took, but all state police have been alerted.
2: Hello, Anne.
4: Finished work, Dad?
2: Oh, yes.
4: I was just getting some more news about the amazing jailbreak that happened this afternoon.
2: Now, what did I do with my glasses?
4: On the table, Dad.
2: Oh, yes.
4: It was simply fantastic. They forced a guard to lead them right out of the prison, and then they killed him.
2: Oh, who did?
4: Darling, don't you ever listen to anything I say?
2: I'm sorry, my dear. What were you saying about a prison?
4: Never mind. I can never get you to listen unless I talk about bugs and test tubes.
2: Well, I had quite a day today in the lab.
4: Really?
2: I've developed a new medium for my cultures. It ought to prove extremely satisfactory.
4: You know, darling, I'm glad we bought this old house here on the beach.
2: Are you?
4: Oh, it's so pleasant for you. And you're so happy here.
2: Yes, I'm very happy, Anne. It's nice to have a laboratory right inside the house and to be free of all outside disturbances. But what about you? Are you happy here?
4: Of course I am.
2: You know, perhaps it was selfish of me to bring you all the way out here to this deserted spot. You're young and you want excitement and company.
4: Oh, I get plenty of company when I go into town twice a week. And that's for excitement. I'd much rather help you win the next Nobel Prize.
2: Nobel Prizes aren't just given away. I've got a lot of work ahead of me.
4: One day, Dad, you're going to be a famous man.
2: Am I?
4: One day, when people mention the name of Dr. William Carter...
2: Now, who on earth can that be?
4: I don't know.
2: Who might be someone looking for directions?
4: I'll see who it is. Yes?
2: Inside. Inside, I said.
4: Ken!
5: Well, what's going on here?
2: Smiley, take a look through that door.
5: Okay.
4: Is this a hold-up?
0: Not exactly, young lady. If you'd like an explanation...
2: Shut up, Duke. Who else is in this dump outside of you two?
4: No one.
2: You sure?
4: Of course I'm sure.
5: The joint's empty, Red.
2: That's good. Take care of the farm.
4: Dad, he's tearing the farm from the wall.
2: Well, that's the smartest thing to do under the circumstances.
4: Wait! I know who they are. They're the three escaped convicts. I remember their description on the radio.
2: Quiet down, baby. Everything's all right, honey. Now, just keep your head.
0: Permit me to introduce myself and my colleagues. My name is Bowen, Charles Bowen, but I'm more widely known as the Duke. This gentleman on my left is Red Fulton. You may have heard of him. He's been serving a life term for murder.
2: You talk too much, Duke.
0: Smiley, the gentleman on his right, is another genius at homicide. How many do you have to your credit, Smiley?
1: 4. Red's got me beat. He got 8.
2: Can't he get? Are you?
4: Me?
2: You got anything to eat in this dump?
4: There's a little cold meat in the icebox.
2: Get it out.
4: What?
2: I said get it out. Hey, what goes with you? Can't you hear? Go on, Anne. Prepare some sandwiches for our guests. Hook, go with her.
0: The pleasure is all mine. After you, lady.
2: What's your name, mister?
6: Carter. Dr. Carter, doctor of medicine, retired.
2: The dame, your daughter?
6: Yes.
2: All right, sit down.
6: Thank you.
2: Look, Doc, let me get something straight in your head before we go any further. My pals and I want it bad. This is only a stopover as far as we know. And we'll be getting out of here tomorrow night.
6: I see.
2: Now, just so you remember, we got a wrap over our skulls. That means the chair if we're caught. So we ain't going to be bashful about adding a couple more to the list we already have.
6: You mean you'll kill us in cold blood if it becomes necessary?
1: You catch on fast, Doc.
2: If you take it easy, don't try gags. Maybe we'll walk out of here like we came in. Quiet. If not, you and your daughter better figure to get yourselves measured for a couple of kimonos. Yeah, wooden ones.

0: I think I understand.
1: Make sure you do, Doc. How many rooms you got in this shack?
0: Five.
1: Well, I only counted four.
2: Where's the last one, Doc?
0: Downstairs, in the cellar. I use it as a laboratory.
1: Let's go down and look.
0: I assure you there's nothing down there, but...
1: We'll look anyway. Go on, move.
3: Hey, it's an opening in the floor.
0: This trapdoor leads to the cellar. There are stairs going down.
1: Smiley, you first. The doc next. I'm last.
0: I assure you there's nothing down here that would interest you.
1: Then you got nothing to worry about by showing it to us.
0: Please be careful. I have several valuable specimens in the test tubes that are important to me.
1: What are you reaching for?
0: The light switch, of course.
3: Hey, wait. Get a load of this place.
1: Yeah. What's all the glassware for, Doc?
0: Those are flasks and test tubes. I'm a bacteriologist.
1: What?
0: I work with infectious diseases. I try to find vaccines that will prevent or cure them.
1: Yeah. Does it pay off?
0: In satisfaction, yes.
1: Nuts.
3: Red, look at this. You got a rabbit in here.
0: That's not a rabbit. It's a guinea pig.
1: What's the idea?
0: I use them for experiments.
3: Well, he looks like he eats good. Look how fat he is, Red.
1: Yeah. He certainly is fat.
0: Hey, what are you doing? Don't pick him up, please.
1: I want to try a little experiment of my own. I want to see if he can breathe when I squeeze his neck.
0: You're strangling him.
3: Red's always good for a laugh.
0: Why, you've killed him. You've strangled him to death.
1: Sure. Just so you remember, Doc, there ain't no difference between his neck and yours.

0: The ocean tides can be depended on to rise and fall according to a fixed schedule of time. But mist and fog, the soupy fog that billows in from the high seas and hovers over the beaches like a curtain of oil, that can never be relied upon to leave, and even the threats of three armed killers have no effect upon its arrival or departure.
1: What's the matter with that fog? How many nights we got to hang out in this hole?
2: Chuck won't be around tonight, Brid. I just took a look at the beach. Worse than yesterday.
3: As Mark Twain once said, everyone talks about the weather, but no one seems to be able to do anything about it.
1: Shut up, Duke.
2: The duck's downstairs. Playing with his bugs.
4: And the dame?
2: In the kitchen. Red, what happens when we leave?
1: What do you mean, what happens?
2: Joe's going to pull us off that beach in a motorboat. He takes us to a tanker 12 miles out, and we head for South America.
1: So what?
3: What Smiley is trying to tell you is that the plan is perfect, provided no one else is aware of it.
2: That's what I mean.
3: If we happen to leave anyone behind who can notify the Coast Guard, that tanker won't get very far.
1: We ain't leaving nobody behind who can talk.
2: Wait.
1: Huh? Look. What are you doing in here?
5: I wanted to go into the laboratory. My father hasn't had his dinner yet. I'm bringing it down to him.
2: You're sure nice to your old man, baby. You ever like to be nice to anybody else?
5: Take your hands off me!
2: Take it easy. Go down them steps, baby. Them pins of yours are too cute to be busted.
4: You think the girl heard what we said about getting rid of them?
1: And if she did there, so what? It ain't gonna do either of them any good. Boy, dinner. Oh, that's sweet of you, my dear.
5: Dad, I want to tell you something. I just heard them talking upstairs. They're going to kill us before they leave, Father. They're afraid we know too much about their plans.
6: What's going on down there?
5: Nothing.
2: It's sure taking a long time to park that hash.
5: They're coming down.
1: Don't be nervous, Annie.
6: What are you two cooking up?
1: Oh, we've just been talking.
2: Yeah?
6: You spend too much time down here, Doc.
1: I don't like it.
6: I have work to do.
1: That's so.
6: Okay. Sure. You got nothing to work with now, so you got no work to do. And no reason to be down here.
1: You shouldn't have done that.
6: No.
1: You'll regret it.
6: Yeah!
1: You're getting too smart, Doc. Next time you'll have a mouthful of teeth.
2: Hey, Wade, you got some of that stuff on your clothes.
1: What stuff?
2: That junk that was in them tubes. Some of it spilled on me, too. Here, let me brush it.
1: That won't do you any good.
2: What?
1: The bacilli in those tubes were among the most dangerous known to man, and they strike very quickly.
6: Well, what's he talking about?
2: I don't know.
1: Have you ever heard of bubonic plague?
6: Stop dishing out them fancy words. Speak English.
1: I've been working on bubonic plague for years. It's one of the most horrible diseases in creation. In a day or two, perhaps you'll begin to know what I mean.
6: What are you trying to do? Put a scare into us, Doc?
1: We'll see when the time arrives.
6: Come on, get moving. Now on, you and the dame stay inside the bedroom. And you don't come out, see? Unless you're asked.
0: Time seems to stand still for my enemies, Red, Smiley, and Duke. But let's see what happens.
3: The fog's still as bad as ever. There's no sign of Joe.
2: Maybe tomorrow night.
1: Hey, Duke.
3: Yes, old boy?
1: You're a smart guy.
3: Brilliant is the word.
1: Yeah. What's a bubonic plague?
3: A disease.
1: It ain't bad, though. Is it?
3: My dear Rad, in the Middle Ages, bubonic plague killed people like flies. It's a frightful contamination. Frightful. Why do you ask?
1: Well, yesterday we busted up the old man's glass factory.
2: And we got some stuff in our clothes, too.
1: He said it was a bubonic plague. What are you looking at?
3: A bubonic plague?
1: Stop looking at me like that and talk!
3: I don't know what to say.
1: How can he have a disease cooped up in a test tube? He was lying, wasn't he?
3: I don't know. If he was working with a bacilli...
1: That's the word he used.
6: Hey, what are you moving away for?
3: I want to sit down. Over here. Away from you.
6: What are you sniffling about, Smiley? You've been doing that for an hour.
2: I don't know. I got an itch in my nose.
6: An itch?
2: Yeah, and my chest feels kind of funny.
7: You mean you feel sick?
2: Hey, wait a minute. I didn't get no disease. I'm all right. I...
7: Keep away from me. Keep away.
6: Duke, are you nuts?
7: Bubonic plague. I'd rather be dead than have bubonic plague.
6: Funny. Get the doc in here, Smiley.
2: Come inside, Doc.
8: Why, yes. What is it?
6: Now, listen, Doc. And listen hard. Don't lie to me, or I'll stitch your ribs with slugs. How do you know when you get this bubonic plague?
1: The symptoms are very easy to recognize.
6: Yeah? Itching nose, heaviness in the chest. That's the beginning.
2: Later! I got it.
1: The nose itchy is because the bacilli enter the body that way. Later, the pains in the chest become more painful. And circulation ceases in the extremities.
6: Yes, the extremity. What does that mean?
7: It means your arms and legs can fall off.
1: It's a slow death. One of the most painful known to civilization.
6: Take a look at Smiley and see if he got it.
1: I know he has.
2: Oh, don't say that, Doc.
1: But I'm looking at you now, Red.
6: Me?
1: Yes. Does your nose itch?
6: No.
1: I'm sure it does. How does your chest feel? Is it heavy?
6: I'll kill you for it!
2: Red, don't touch him. He may be your only chance.
1: And yours, too.
7: Mine?
1: You can't help contracting the disease. Those broken test tubes have made this place a death house.
6: What about you and your daughter? If we get it, you get it, too.
1: Oh, no, no. I told you I was working on it. I've found a vaccine for it. We've been injected. We're immune.
2: Hey, can you give us an injection, too?
6: Shut up!
1: Of course I can, if you want it.
6: You ain't giving us nothing. Now get back into that room.
1: All right.
7: Just as you say.
4: Look, Rad, you've got to be reasonable.
6: He's lying. He's trying to scare us. When Joe shows up, I'll knock the two of them off myself. He can't scare me. Not Red Fulton. I'm tough, see? I'm as hard as nails. I'm top man around here, understand?
2: We'll be finished in a couple of days if the doc don't help us. Call him in, Red.
6: Shut up.
7: It's 2-1. You don't have to take the injection if you don't want to. But we will.
6: Yeah, we will.
1: I have the hypodermis ready, gentlemen. If you stop bickering and you want to live, I can give you the vaccine.
2: I'm ready, Doc.
1: All right, roll up your sleeves.
7: So am I.
1: Well, Red?
6: Will it hurt?
1: Not very much, just a pinprick.
6: Which sleeve should I roll?
1: Either one will do. Just hold steady. It'll all be over in a moment.
6: Hey!
1: There.
2: Me next, Doc.
1: All right. There. And you?
4: If you please, Doctor.
1: All right. There we are. I haven't poisoned you, if that's what you're afraid of. I suggest you all sit down now and relax to give the solution a chance to go through your bodies.
2: You know, I feel better already.
6: So do I. The pain in my chest, it's gone away.
1: It'll be completely gone in just a moment, Red.
2: Oh, gee. See, that's funny. I feel...
4: Kind?
2: Yeah. Yeah. Hey, Chuck.
6: Hey. You ain't kidding, I... I can hardly keep my... Wait a minute. Smiling.
1: He's asleep, Red. And the Duke will be with him in just a second.
6: Asleep. Hey, what did... My rod... Where's my...
1: You'd be too weak even to lift it, Red. Just relax and go to sleep.
5: Father!
1: It's all right, Anne. Everything's fine.
5: They're all fast asleep.
1: Yes. Morphine, my dear, is a wonderful thing. Don't you think?
9: Well, Doc, I've got to hand it to you.
1: Officer, I trust my recent guests are safely behind bars, where they belong.
9: They're our guests now. But it's only temporary. They're getting the chair for the murder of that guard.
1: And what about their accomplice, the man with the boat?
9: He showed up just as you said he would. It'll be a long time before he goes for a boat ride again.
1: Well, that seems to conclude just about everything.
9: There's only one thing we can't figure out, Doc.
1: What's that?
9: Red and Smiley kept saying something about bubonic plague. They were scared stiff when they woke up in the squad car. And the other one, the Duke, he kept complaining about an itchy nose and a pain in his chest.
1: Oh, yes, yes. You see, they smashed some of my equipment. And there were certain viruses in some of the test tubes.
9: Bubonic plague?
1: Oh, no, no, not bubonic plague. I'm working on something else.
9: They kept saying you didn't cure them. They said you didn't do them any good.
1: I'm afraid they're right. You see, I've been working on it for a long time, officer. But so far, I've still been unable to find a cure for the common cold.

0: Yes, I find I have many friends, like Dr. Carter, for instance. In his own quiet way, he makes good use of time. And as for my enemies, well, surprisingly enough, I know of three in particular who have lately become my friends. They're watching the clock now with eager concentration and hope. They're watching for a reprieve which will never come and which they don't deserve. I can bring them no reprieve, my friends, for that is beyond my power. But as my hands go round and the seconds tick slowly off, sooner or later I will be able to bring them justice.
1: The clock will be heard again next week, same time, same station. This program was written by Lawrence Klee and starred Hart McGuire as the clock. Also heard were Frank Waters as Red, Beryl Marshall as Anne, Ossie Wenburn as Smiley, Leonard Bullen as Dr. Carter, together with Gordon Chater and Gordon Glenwright. The Clock, directed by John Saul, is a Grace Gibson radio production.

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0: This is the Mysterious Traveler, inviting you to join me on another journey into the realm of the strange and the terrifying. I hope you will enjoy the trip, and it will thrill you a little and chill you a little. So settle back, get a good grip on your nerves, and be comfortable, if you can. It is midnight, and an old automobile is driving along a narrow road through the woods. At a point where a second road, even narrower, crosses the first, the car stops.
1: Here you are, young fella. This is the professor's place.
2: Is it? All I can see is woods.
1: It's up that road, about 50 yards. Look sharp, and you can see the light shining between them two trees.
2: Oh, yes, I see it now. Then I guess I get out here. Would you hand me my bag, Sheriff Ramsey?
1: All right. Here you are.
2: Thanks. And that's a dollar I owe you, right?
1: Yep. Thank you. You know the professor, do you?
2: Yes. I was Professor Clark's laboratory assistant back in college 10 years ago.
1: Oh.
2: Why?
1: I was thinking maybe you could drop a hint to him.
2: A hint? What kind of a hint?
1: Well, if there's been some talk in town of running him and that man of his, that Barton, fell out of the county.
2: Running Professor Clark? Oh, you're not serious.
1: Yep. Of course, it's just talk. So far.
2: But what has anybody got against Professor Clark? There isn't a milder man in the world.
1: Well, maybe so, but folks has got wind of what happened at the state penitentiary over in Hillvale last year.
2: Sheriff, you're talking in riddles. What did happen?
1: The professor went over there when they hanged Richard, that pulled-up killer.
2: Uh-huh.
1: And the warden gave the professor the murderer's brain. That's what happened.
2: Well, what of it? Professor Clark is a great authority on nerve and brain tissues. Maybe he wanted it for research purposes.
1: Yeah, I'm not saying he didn't. I'm just telling you how folks are talking. They think he's keeping that brain in a big glass jar. And making it grow.
2: That's perfectly ridiculous.
1: Well, they don't think so. They got the notion that brain is as big as a bull calf by now. And they're afraid someday it'll escape.
2: Sheriff, for a minute I was taking you seriously. A brain as big as a calf?
1: Oh, I'm not saying I ever believed it, but it'd be a good idea if the professor'd give folks a notion of what he's really doing in that laboratory of his. With that Barton fella to help him. Then maybe the talk would die down.
2: I understand. All right, Sheriff, I'll mention it to him.
1: Well, then I'll be getting on. Good night, young fella.
2: Good night, Sheriff.
1: Right up that road, about 50 yards. You can't miss it.
0: A few moments later, Dr. Richard Dale was knocking on the door of an old stone house, almost hidden among the trees. A frail, white-haired old man answered the door. An old man who could hardly speak in his joy as he gripped Richard Dale's hand. He led the way down a long hall to a great room where strange equipment took up almost every inch of space. Retorts and electric furnaces, generators, batteries, and great glass vats. Dr. Dale stared around him in intense curiosity as Professor Clark helped him off with his hat and coat.
3: There. Now, sit down, Dick, my boy. Sit down and let me get a good look at you. So, you got my letter? Yes, yes, of course you did, or you wouldn't be here.
2: Thanks, Professor. Yes, I got your letter. And it made me so curious I took the first train. You promised me a surprise. Well, is this it, this amazing laboratory?
3: No, my boy. I'll come to that in a moment after you've met Barton, my assistant.
2: Barton? I don't seem to know the name. Should I?
3: No, he's not famous yet. But he will be. He's been with me only a few months. I couldn't get along without him.
2: He certainly sounds interesting.
3: You'll like him, I'm sure you will. Barton?
4: Yes, Professor?
3: Dr. Dale has arrived. I want you to meet him.
4: Why, of course. How do you do, Dr. Dale? We both of us been looking forward to your visit.
2: How do you do? Yes, the professor's letter made me so curious I couldn't stay away. I'm still wondering what the great surprise is he promised.
3: Hey, you'll see, Dick, in just a minute.
2: My curiosity's at fever pitch.
3: Well, it's time to satisfy it. Barton, is Alpha making some coffee?
4: Yes, he started it when we heard the car.
2: Alpha? Who is he?
4: Our general man of all work.
3: Truly amazing fellow. here he comes now.
5: Shall Alpha serve coffee?
2: Good heavens.
3: They said you'd be surprised, Dick.
2: He's not human. He's a machine. A robot.
3: Yes, my boy. An artificial man made from metal and synthetic brain tissue.
2: A machine man. But walking and talking.
4: He's not very pretty, but then the professor was mostly interested in making sure he'd work.
2: He must weigh a ton.
3: No, only about 300 pounds. You see, Alpha's mostly aluminum and other light alloys. Inside his aluminum plates are some new batteries I devised, together with miles of fine silver wire and a dozen electric motors. And to give you only the highlights.
2: Good thing you did keep this for a surprise. If you had mentioned it in your letter, I don't think I would have believed you.
5: Shall Alpha serve coffee now?
3: Yes, Alpha. Put it on this table here, and pour a cup for Dr. Dale.
5: Alpha, do so.
2: Still can't make myself believe it.
5: Alpha poured the coffee.
3: Go on, Dick. Take it.
2: Huh? Oh, yes, of course. Al, thank you.
4: Alpha, this is Dr. Dale, our guest. Any orders he gives are to be obeyed.
5: Alpha understands.
2: He looks clumsy, but he poured the coffee as well as a man could.
3: Yes, my boy, Alpha has capabilities you'd never suspect to look at him. Here, I'll show you. Alpha.
5: Alpha hears.
3: The fireplace needs more wood. Put on that big log there.
5: Alpha, do it. Alpha has log.
3: Now, break it in half.
5: Alpha, break it.
2: Six. Log is breaking it with his hands.
5: Alpha, put log on fire.
3: Good. We won't need you anymore tonight, Alpha.
4: You can go back to your room now.
5: Alpha is going.
4: Be sure to switch off your batteries. They're going to need recharging tomorrow.
5: Alpha understands.
2: That's the most incredible thing I ever saw.
3: You see, Dick, I tried to treat Alpha as if he were really a man. So I give him a room of his own. Like any machine, he's completely inactive when his batteries have been switched off. But his brain continues to function. It's an artificial protoplasm that I spent 8 years creating. It's the only thing that makes him different from any other machine.
4: But it means Alpha can think. Think like a man.
2: A machine that can walk and talk and think.
3: Ah, but Alpha's not the only surprise I have for you, Dick.
2: He's not?
3: No, I have another one. Even more astonishing. But you'll have to wait until morning to learn about that. Because now it's time we were both in bed.
2: I suppose you're right. It's after one.
3: I know you must be tired. I'm getting old. So I'm going up to bed now, Dick. Barton will show you to your room.
2: Of course, Professor. I'll see you in the morning, then.
3: Yes. We'll have a long talk tomorrow. Good night.
2: Good night, Professor Clark.
4: Oh, Dr. Dale.
2: Yes, Barton?
4: Could we talk for a minute before I show you to your room?
2: Oh, yes, of course.
4: It occurs to me the professor forgot to tell you why he asked you here.
2: Oh, yes, that's true. And I've been so interested, I forgot to ask.
4: It was his hope that you'd stay indefinitely and help us carry forward the work we've been doing here.
2: Stay indefinitely? Well, I have my own work.
4: Don't say no yet. Now, just think, Dr. Dale. Alpha is stronger and more rugged than a man. He needs no rest, no food. Yet he can do the work of three men. He can plow, reap, run machinery. Think how much drudgery a million like him could lift from mankind's shoulders.
6: Yes, yes, yes, that's true.
4: And already Alpha is technically obsolete. Professor Clark has the blueprints for a new machine man. As superior to Alpha as an airplane is to a bicycle. We want you to help us build them.
6: Well, I'm certainly tempted. Perhaps I could arrange.
4: Ah, excellent. And now there's only one more thing I want to tell you.
6: Yes? What is it?
4: It's about Alpha. You must help me persuade the professor to dismantle him.
6: Dismantle him? Why?
4: He has become dangerous.
6: I don't understand.
4: Because he was the first successful machine man that the professor built. He is imperfect in many ways. He's not completely reliable. I'm afraid that someday he may escape from the house and so do some damage that would seriously upset our plans.
6: Yes, yes, that could easily happen.
4: The local inhabitants are unfriendly enough as it is.
6: I know. Sheriff Ramsey was warning me about that tonight. All right, I'll speak to Professor Clark about it tomorrow.
4: Ah, good. Then I'll show you to your room now, if you wish.
6: Yes, I am sleepy.
4: If you'll just come this way.
0: His mind in a whirl of amazement, Dr. Dale retired and finally fell into an uneasy sleep. How long he had slept, he did not know. When abruptly he woke with a scream ringing in his ears.
7: Help! Dick! Help! Dick!
0: The cry came from downstairs. Dr. Dale leaped from his bed and raced down to the lower floor.
7: Dick! Help! Help me! Help!
0: In the lower hall, he found Barton hammering on the heavy door of the laboratory.
4: Professor Clark! Professor Clark, what's wrong?
8: What's up?
4: It's the professor. I heard him call for help.
8: Yes, so did I. Woke me up.
4: The door's locked. He must be in there, but there's no sound in there now.
8: Well, we've got to break the door down.
4: Yes. Put your shoulder beside mine.
8: Right. You ready?
4: Ready.
8: And shut. Professor Clark, where are you?
4: Professor Clark, he's not here.
8: Yes. Here he is, lying on the floor beside the window. You've been murdered.
4: It was Alpha. It must have been. No one else could have done it.
8: But where is Alpha?
4: The window. It's open. He went out that day.
8: We've got to go after him.
4: I'm afraid it's hopeless. At night in these woods, we couldn't possibly find him.
8: No, you're right.
4: It'll
8: of course.
4: Be morning soon. Then I think he'll come back. He knows that he can only go a few more hours before his batteries must be recharged.
8: Then we can capture him and destroy him. But, Barton, why did he kill the man who created it?
4: The professor must have come down to the laboratory for some reason. Occasionally, when he couldn't sleep, he would do that. He may have decided to make some more tests of Alpha.
8: Yes, but that doesn't explain why...
4: During the test, something must have occurred. When Alpha returns, we can find out.
8: Poor Professor Clark. Well, we'll have to notify the police.
4: There's only the sheriff. In any case, I think we should wait till morning and then report the professor's death as an accident.
8: An accident?
4: Yes. If the authorities learn the truth, our research may be stopped. And when Professor Clark has achieved so much, can we let it go for nothing?
8: No, of course not.
4: Dr. Dale, we must carry on his work for him.
8: Yes, that's what he would want.
4: Then you will help me continue it? You'll stay?
8: Yes. Yes, I'll stay.
0: Greatly upset by the tragedy, Dr. Dale returned to bed. At last, fell into an uneasy sleep, haunted by dreams of Alpha, the metal monster Professor Clark had created. When he awoke, the sun was shining, and he could hear Barton moving about downstairs. He dressed and went down to find Barton getting breakfast ready.
4: Oh, good morning, Dr. Dale.
9: Good morning, Barton. Any sign of Alpha?
4: Not yet.
9: Well, we ought to start a search for him.
4: But first, I think you ought to eat breakfast. Everything's ready.
9: All right. And coffee anyway.
4: Here. Sit here.
9: Thank you. I didn't know you were a cook as well as a lab assistant, Barton.
4: I've learned to do a lot of things since I came here.
9: Aren't you going to eat, too?
4: I'm not hungry. I seldom am. But I thought that while you ate, I might outline some of the problems facing us.
9: That's a good idea.
4: You see,
10: Though Alpha's brain is of synthetic protoplasm, it is not completely artificial.
9: I was wondering about that. Sheriff Ramsey mentioned that the professor secured a human brain from...
10: From an executed killer, yes. The professor found that to give life to his artificial brain tissue, it was necessary to add a small amount of tissue from a real brain.
9: I see. If the real tissue gave life to the rest. Of course.
10: Yes, but in this instance, it may have tainted Alpha's brain with the murderous impulse of a killer.
9: Yes, that sounds plausible.
10: So our first problem will be to obtain untainted brain tissues to blend with the artificial tissues we will make according to the professor's formula.
9: That should give us no trouble. Well, I can get what we need through the research laboratories where I'm connected.
10: Ah, then that solves our worst problem. The rest will be matters of detail. Fortunately, there's enough equipment here to build a dozen or so robots.
9: Like Alpha, you mean?
10: No. The far more advanced type Professor Clark was perfecting. And now, if you've finished, I have something to show you.
9: Yes, I'm through. I don't feel much like eating after last night.
10: Then come with me to the laboratory, and I'll show you the second surprise that Professor Clark had in store for you. Ah, here we are. Now, what I'm going to show you is in this box.
9: Another robot?
10: Yes. A second mechanical man the professor built a few months ago. This one, though, was a failure.
9: You mean it wouldn't work?
10: It worked too well.
9: I don't follow.
10: It was too intelligent. Professor Clark called it Beta. And Beta's brain power was greater than that of any human scientist who ever lived. But Beta was insane.
9: Good Lord.
10: He represented, however, a tremendous technical advance. Look.
9: It looks exactly like a human being.
10: Yes. Professor Clark used me for a model when he built Beta.
9: It's an excellent likeness.
10: Touch the face, Doctor.
9: All right. Feels smooth and rubbery with a hard surface underneath.
10: The surface is a new plastic Professor Clark developed with which he could imitate exactly the appearance of human skin. Underneath is an aluminum body on which the plastic was baked.
9: I see.
10: Beta's hair, eyes, and teeth are all artificial, too. But he walked and talked and acted so much like a human being that no man alive could have guessed his secret.
9: No, he would have fooled me completely. And you say he was insane?
10: From the human viewpoint, yes. He considered himself superior to the human race. With his enormous brain power, he intended to make himself ruler of the world.
9: You're a joke.
10: Not in the least. That is why Professor Clark destroyed him just in time. He had made plans to take over this laboratory and construct dozens of mechanical men like himself. And then, with their help, he was going to enslave all mankind.
9: Barton, if that could happen once, it might happen again. I don't believe we should continue Professor Clark's work after all.
10: Oh, there's no danger now, Doctor. You see, Beta also had a brain which contained tissues taken from that of the condemned murderer, but we will select the brain tissues from the highest types that are available.
9: Yes, but even so...
10: Then, Doctor, we will produce mechanical men, tireless, indestructible, who will be mankind's willing servants, who will solve for man problems he can't solve for himself.
9: I wonder. In any case, we must proceed with the utmost caution.
10: Of course. Doctor, listen.
9: Someone's come into the house.
10: Alpha. He's come back.
9: Alpha, we may need a weapon, Barton.
10: No, I can control him. Alpha. Alpha, come here.
5: Alpha, come.
10: Alpha, you killed Professor Clark. Why did you do it?
5: Professor said he would destroy Alpha.
9: And you killed him because of that?
5: Alpha does not want to be destroyed.
9: But you're just a machine. What difference does it make to you?
5: Alpha is machine that lives. Alpha is stronger than you. Alpha is better than you.
10: Alpha, be quiet.
9: We must destroy Alpha at once.
10: You are right, Doctor. Do you hear, Alpha? You are to be punished.
5: Alpha here.
10: But first, we want to know where you've been. Did anyone see you?
5: Men saw Alpha.
9: Men saw you? What do you mean?
5: Two men driving automobiles saw him.
10: And what did they do?
5: they tried to hit Alpha with automobile.
8: And then what happened?
5: Alpha stopped automobile. Alpha killed one man.
8: Killed him?
5: Other man ran off in woods. Alpha could not find him. Alpha came back.
8: We can't keep this a secret. No matter what happens, we must notify the authorities at once.
4: No, wait. Let me think. We can't.
8: The bell. There's someone at the door.
4: I'll see who it is. You stay here.
8: But what about Alpha?
4: I'll switch off his batteries. Then he can't move. There. Now I'll see who's at the door.
0: Dr. Dale waited while Barton went to the door. He heard the door open and recognized the excited voice of Sheriff Ramsey speaking. Then a moment later, Barton came back into the laboratory, followed by the sheriff, who held a revolver in his hand.
4: But, Sheriff, if you'd only let me explain...
11: Never mind that. You're coming with me, both of you.
4: Dr. Dale, perhaps you can reason with the sheriff. He insists that we're under arrest.
11: Yes, and I'm taking you to the lockup. The professor, too. Where is he?
8: Professor Clark is dead, Sheriff.
11: Dead?
4: He was killed last night when an experiment he was engaged in went wrong.
11: An experiment, huh? I suppose it was an experiment that crushed the life out of him. It crushed the life out of Jed Thompson an hour ago down the road and scared Fred Jennings so bad, all he can do is jabber about monsters.
8: It's true. The things that killed both the professor and Thompson is an experiment. It's standing there behind...
11: Behind? A machine. A man made out of machinery.
4: Well, don't be alarmed, Sheriff. It's perfectly harmless now. It is a machine man which Professor Clark built. Unfortunately, it got out of control.
11: I don't believe it.
8: I don't blame you, Sheriff, but that's the truth.
4: I think I can convince you.
11: What are you doing? Stand still.
4: I'm simply going to switch Alpha on. There. Now he can move and speak as well as you and me.
11: That thing talk? You're lying. You're up to something.
4: Alpha, will you tell the sheriff that it was you who killed Mr. Thompson?
5: Alpha killed him. He tried to hit Alpha with car.
11: That's what the professor was up to all this time. Building that thing.
4: Now, Sheriff, surely you realize that we are not murderers.
11: Maybe not, but you'll come to jail just the same. You're partly responsible anyhow.
8: But, Sheriff...
11: Anyway, for your own protection, there's a mob on its way out here from town. They're going to burn this place down. I got to put you in jail for your own safety. They're ready to lynch you right now.
8: Burn the place down?
11: That's what I said. So turn that machine thing off and come along. We ain't got much time.
8: No. All this equipment, machinery, the professor's notes, they must not be destroyed. We must stop them.
4: Yes, Sheriff. The loss of science...
11: Never mind science. You got your own skin to worry about. That mob means business. Let's get started.
4: I'm afraid we can't do that, Sheriff.
11: You can't. I got a six shooter here that says different.
8: We have no choice, but...
4: Oh, yes, we have. Alpha, take the gun away from this man.
11: What are you doing? Stop him! Stop him, Moran! Stop him! Stop
8: him! Stop him!
4: Too late. Too late, Dr. Dale. He's dead.
8: Alpha crushed him.
4: Yes, Dr. Dale.
8: Now, you're a murderer.
4: In a good cause. The life of one man or of a dozen men cannot stand in my way.
8: You don't expect me to keep silent about this, do
4: you? I think you will. Alpha. Alpha.
8: He doesn't answer.
4: His batteries have gone dead. That last burst of energy must have drained them dry. But it makes no difference.
8: I think it does. A big difference. There, see this? It's Sheriff Ramsey's revolver with three bullets still in it. Now put your hands up.
4: I must explain something to you, Doctor.
8: You can talk, but if you move, I'll shoot.
4: I only want to say that nothing is going to interfere with my plan to build more of the improved form of robots that Professor Clark perfected before his death. Robots who look and act so much like men, no one can detect them.
8: They'll never be built. I intend to destroy all of Professor Clark's notes.
4: They will be built by me. I shall build 10, 100, 1,000. Then I shall lead them with a superior intelligence to the mastery of the world.
8: You're mad. Of course I should have...
4: No, Doctor, that's not the answer. I shall tell you the truth. And then you must die.
8: Stand still or I'll shoot.
4: You remember last night when the professor said he had another surprise for you? An even greater surprise than Alpha?
8: Yes.
4: That surprise, Doctor, was Beta, the second robot. So perfect it looked like a man, but so intelligent that human beings were children in comparison.
8: But Beta was destroyed.
4: No, Doctor, Beta was not destroyed.
10: but you must be destroyed.
12: Stand back. Stand back, I say. All right, then I'll shoot.
10: And now, Doctor, your bullets are gone.
12: You aren't even hurt.
10: Bullets cannot harm me. That's what I'm trying to tell you. Beta, the second robot, was not destroyed.
12: But I saw him.
10: What you saw was only an initial attempt that failed. The real Beta still exists. You see, Dr. Dale, I am Beta.
12: You?
10: Yes. I, too, am a mechanical man. And now, you must die.
12: No. No, stay away from me. Stay away.

0: This is the mysterious traveler again. What happened to Dr. Dale? Why, he's still alive. But, of course, under observation in a hospital. In fact, it was he who told me the story. You see, the mob that was coming to burn down the house arrived just in time to save him. A Barton, or Beta as he called himself, escaped. He could hardly have survived all those bullets if he had been human, could he? I wonder if the story is true. Do you suppose that somewhere a strange individual who is really a robot is making other mechanical men, preparing to carry out Barton's plan to rule the world? Oh, you haven't time to talk about it now. You're getting off here. Well, I'm sorry. But perhaps we'll meet again soon. I take this same train every week at this same time.
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2: Hello, I hope I haven't kept you waiting. Yes, this is The Crime Club. I'm the librarian. Death swims at midnight. Yes, we have that story for you. Come right over. Ah, you're here. Good. Take the easy chair by the window. Comfortable? The manuscript is on this shelf. Here it is. Death Swims at Midnight. The very exciting story of a singular beach where the tide goes out and murder comes in. Let's look at it under the reading lamp. Bill Desmond, the famous private detective, and his pint-sized assistant, Maxie Davis, have gone to the resort town of Marbell for a rest. To Maxie's disgust, Bill has dragged him out of bed at 7 in the morning to go for a swim. As they stand at the edge of the boardwalk, looking out over the ocean, Maxie blinks his sleepy eyes and then turns to glare at his boss.
3: You mean you expect me to go in there?
4: Why, sure, Maxie. A swim before breakfast is good for the health.
3: For a fish, yeah. Me, I should have stood in bed.
4: Oh, you'll change your mind when you hit that water. Hi, look at how blue it is. How calm.
3: Mm-hmm. And who knows how cold.
5: I do.
3: What?
5: I do. Yep, the water's cold. Cold as death.
4: Excuse me, but...
5: Kind of scared you, eh? Well, didn't mean to. Name's Atkins. Fuzzy Atkins, they call me. I live in that shack on the old fishing pier.
4: I see.
5: Weren't thinking of doing some fishing, were you?
4: I know. Not this morning.
5: Too bad. Ain't many goes fishing these days. Nope. They got other things to do.
4: Well, yes. Excuse us, Fuzzy. We are going for a swim.
5: Go right ahead. But don't forget, the water's cold these days. Very cold.
4: Encouraging little fellow, isn't he, Maxie?
3: Yeah, look, Bill, maybe he's right. The water does look kind of chilly. Let's go back to our hotel.
4: Oh, nonsense. We're going for a swim. Come on.
3: Okay.
4: Here, we'll get down these stairs to the beach.
3: I still don't see why we couldn't have come down here later. At least we would have had company.
4: We have company, Maxie.
3: Where?
4: Over there. That girl.
3: Oh.
4: Ah. She looks rather interesting, doesn't she?
3: She looks like a dame.
4: There are dames, Maxie, and dames.
3: Yeah, and there's trouble and more trouble. Come on, Bill, let's head for the other end of the beach.
4: And pass that up? Not me. Come on, let's visit.
3: But, Bill, No, okay. Say, what's she doing? Digging in the sand?
4: I don't know. Looks rather old to be making mud pies. Hello.
6: Oh.
4: Oh, I'm sorry if I startled you. Well, how's the water this morning?
6: It's okay, I guess.
4: Nice beach you have here.
6: Getting kind of crowded.
4: Is it? I didn't notice.
6: That's funny. Those eyes of yours have been noticing everything else.
4: Well, there's nothing like exercise to the eyes, I always say.
6: Just be careful they don't get too much. I hear that makes them turn black.
4: Oh, does it?
6: Yeah. Just to give them a rest, I'm going to get out of here. So long.
3: That's the neatest brush off you ever get.
4: Too bad, too. I've always wanted to teach a girl like that how to swim.
3: Something tells me she don't need no lessons.
4: Maybe not. Well, let's get into the water, eh?
3: It's kind of nice here on the sand, Bill. What do you say we squat here for a while?
4: Yeah, all right. But watch where you sit down, Maxie.
3: Huh?
4: There's quite a bit of tar on the beach.
3: Oh, yeah. Well, here's a nice spot. Guess I'll just... Hey!
4: What's the matter, Maxie?
3: What's the matter? What's the idea of putting your foot under me?
4: Put my foot under you? Not me.
3: Oh, cut it out, will you, Bill? Who do you think you're kidding?
4: But on the level, I swear I didn't.
3: Well, that's funny. Wait a minute. Maybe there's something... Hey! It wasn't your foot. It's someone else's.
4: What? Yeah, let me see. Maxie, there's someone under the sand. Quick, help me shovel it to one side.
3: Right.
4: Yeah, I don't know just where, but if the feet are down here, I think... Here we are.
3: Holy smoke! It's a dame. Is she sleeping?
4: Yes. The long, long sleep of death. Did you phone the coroner, Maxie?
3: Yeah, Bill, it'll be right down.
4: Good.
3: Say, Bill, have you figured out what caused the death?
4: Well, there's a nasty bruise on her head, but I'd say she drowned.
3: Drowned? But how did she get under the sand?
4: The how, Maxie, is not so important as the why.
5: Howdy. Howdy, gentlemen. Notice you digging from up on the pier. Ain't that the clams, are you?
4: Not exactly, Fuzzy. Here, take a look at what we dug up.
5: Oh. You know, I ain't seen a clam like that for a long time. No, sirree. Not like that.
4: Yeah, come on, let's stop that.
5: Huh?
4: Who is this girl?
5: Appears to me like Mrs. Dale. Joan Dale.

0: Hey, this is quite a layout, huh, Bill?
1: Yes, Maxie, it's quite cozy.
0: Cozy is right. With a joint like this, even I could learn how to like the beach. What are you looking for?
1: I don't know. We'll just poke around, see what we can. Ah.
0: What is it?
1: This desk, Maxie.
0: Well, what about it? I don't see a thing.
1: Take a look at the blotter.
0: So I'm looking. All I see is a lot of numbers.
1: Exactly. It's almost as though someone has been practicing arithmetic.
0: Mm-hmm.
1: And yet there are no papers on the desk. None in the drawers and... Yeah, let me see. No. Nothing in the waste paper basket either. Maybe...
0: Where are you going?
1: Over the fireplace. Uh-huh.
0: You find anything, Bill?
1: Yes. Ashes, Maxie. Ashes. But not only of paper, of cloth, too.
0: Cloth?
1: Uh-huh. And to judge by some of the burnt threads, they're caught cloth.
2: Hello? That you, Martin? I want to talk to you about... Well, who are you?
1: My name is Desmond, Bill Desmond. This is my assistant, Maxie Davis.
2: Oh, you're the ones who discovered the body, aren't you?
1: Yes. How'd you know?
2: I just left the coroner.
1: Oh, I see.
2: I beg your pardon, but the name Desmond is rather familiar.
0: Familiar, he says. Brother, you're looking at the best private op in the business.
2: Oh, of course. Oh, permit me to introduce myself. I'm Fulton Stokes, Mrs. Dale's attorney.
1: Oh, yes, how do you do? Mr. Stokes, when you left the coroner, had he completed his examination of the body?
2: Yes. He's of the opinion that Mrs. Dale drowned at some time around midnight last night. He thinks it was an accident.
1: Oh?
2: You disagree?
1: Well, I don't know. Yet. Tell me, who is this Martin you called to when you first came in?
2: Martin Dale, Joan's husband.
1: Do you know where he is?
2: Probably on his cruiser, which is anchored just offshore.
1: Didn't he live here with his wife?
2: Well, no. You see, they'd had a bad quarrel. Joan had the idea that Martin married her for her money.
1: I see. Do you know when they last saw each other?
2: Not exactly, but she did have an appointment to see him on board his cruiser late last night.
1: Late last night, eh? Maxie.
0: Yeah?
1: I think we'll take a little boat ride.

0: Matsy. Here's Dale's cruiser. Get on board and I'll follow.
1: Okay. Up you go. Okay, I'm on.
0: Now give me a hand. That's it. Thanks.
2: Hey, what do you two think you're doing? Get off or I'll throw you out.
1: Sure. Come on, Bill.
0: No, Max, you don't mind Mr. Dale. He's just kidding.
3: Kidding, huh? Okay, wise guy. You ask for it, I'll just go.
1: Gee, he didn't last long, did he?
0: No, Maxie. The trouble with him is he's big, but he's soft. Aren't you, Dale?
2: Oh.
0: Come on, now, come on, up on your feet.
2: Well, what do you want?
0: I've got some bad news, Dale. Your wife is dead.
2: Dead?
0: Yes. She was drowned late last night. Tell me, when did you see her last?
2: A couple of days ago.
0: You're lying, Dale.
2: Lying? Why, I ought to...
0: What?
2: Nothing.
0: That's better. Your wife was aboard this boat late last night, wasn't she?
2: Yes, I talked to her about a reconciliation.
0: Mm-hmm.
2: But she wasn't in the mood. She'd lost a lot of money gambling with Nick Verrill.
0: Nick Verrill? Who's he?
2: He runs the Pelican Club at the end of the boardwalk.
0: Oh. But go on.
2: I tried to convince my wife to let me come back. She wouldn't listen.
0: Mm-hmm.
2: I tried to kiss her, and she struggled, then jumped off the boat and swam for shore. That's all I know.
0: That's all, eh? She had an ugly bruise on her head, Dale.
2: I don't know anything about it.
0: Maybe not. By the way, where can I get in touch with Nick Verrill?
2: Well, from 8 p.m. on, you can find him at his club. Before that, he's usually with his girlfriend, Carol Carson.
0: Carol Carson?
1: Carson?
2: Why, yes, do you know?
1: Yeah, you might say she was a passing acquaintance, huh, Bill?
0: Uh-huh. You know, Maxie, I think I'll pay her a visit this evening. Maybe we can get to be warm friends.
4: Nice view from the boardwalk, huh, Stokes?
5: Hmm?
4: Oh, Martin.

0: What's wrong with your jaw?
1: I had a visitor on my boat. A man by the name of Desmond. Kind of funny his knowing that Joan had an appointment with me last night.
0: Well, now, wait a minute, Martin. Joan's death occurred under peculiar circumstances. Desmond asked me some questions, and I answered them.
1: Uh-huh. I've got a couple of questions, too.
0: Yes?
1: As far as I know, the will Joan made after our marriage has never been changed. Is that right?
0: Uh-huh.
1: Now, according to the terms of that will, I inherit her estate.
0: Go on.
1: I'm a little short right now. I've been running into some bad luck at Nick Vera's. How about an advance? Well?
0: How much do you need?
1: $5,000.
0: Well, I guess I can let you have it.
1: Good.
0: Just one thing, Martin.
1: Yeah?
0: If Joan was murdered, you'd be the leading suspect.
1: So?
0: Now, I'm not saying that you're guilty. But if you were tried and convicted, you wouldn't inherit a penny. I'd be out $5,000.
1: Why, I'm surprised at you for bringing that up. After all, you'd only be out $5,000. As for me, I'd be out.
2: Hello?
3: Hello, Nick?
2: Yeah?
3: This is Martin Dale.
2: Oh, I've been waiting for you to get in touch. Got that dough you owe me?
3: Well, I've got $5,000, Nick.
2: $5,000? You told me you'd have it all by tonight.
3: I know, but now that Joan's dead, I'll need a little more time.
2: Sorry, Dale, your time's up tonight. Either you pay off or else they'll shovel you in with your wife.
3: But if you'll only wait on...
2: I've waited long enough.
3: Now, look, Nick, give me a break and I'll tell you something you should know. Okay?
2: I'm not making any promises, Dale, but spill it.
3: Well, there's a private detective from here from New York, a fellow by the name of Bill Desmond.
2: That's not news.
3: I know, but he was out on my boat this morning, and from what he said, I think he's got something on Carol.
2: Huh?
3: He said that he was going to see her this evening.
2: Oh.
3: Well, Nick, do I get more time?
2: Okay, Dale. If this tip turns out to be on a level, you can forget about tonight's deadline.
4: Getting kind of late, Nick. Aren't you going up the clock?
2: What's the matter, Carol? Are you anxious to get rid of me?
4: Of course not. Hey, what's wrong with you tonight?
2: Nothing. Why?
4: Well, you've been thoughtful all evening.
2: So? I've been thoughtful.
4: You're not usually when you're with me.
2: So?
4: I was just wondering if you were thinking of Joan Dale.
2: Why should I be thinking of her?
4: Oh, come on, Nick. You don't have to be cagey with me.
2: I don't know what you're talking about.
4: No, I saw you go into her bungalow last night.
2: You know, you're way off base, baby.
4: Now, look, Nick, I'm sort of mixed up in this thing, too, and I figured that...
2: You expecting anyone, Carol?
4: No.
2: Okay, give me a minute to duck into the bedroom and go see who it is.
4: Right. Just a minute.
5: Good evening.
6: Oh, the boy with the athletic eyes.
5: Yes, Desmond's the name. Bill to you.
6: Well, good night, Bill.
5: Just a moment, Carol. Don't close the door. Climb inside. There we are.
6: You get out of here.
5: Oh, not yet, darling. Nice place you've got here. You know, I'm beginning to think that your friend Nick Vera's a fool.
6: What do you mean?
5: Well, a setup like this, a girl like you, I'd be hanged if I desert you every night just for business.
6: If you don't mind, let's leave Nick out of this.
5: Suits me. As a matter of fact, I picked my time in coming to visit you to be sure I'd avoid running into him.
6: I see.
5: I figured we'd be more comfortable alone.
6: What do you want? Don't.
5: I didn't do anything.
6: I know, but I didn't like the way your hands were twitching.
5: Oh, that. That's nothing. I guess I smoke too much.
6: Yes, I guess you do. Suppose you cool off and tell me why you came here.
5: Okay. Tell me, why did you bury Joan Dale's body in the sand?
6: I didn't.
5: Did it have anything to do with Nick Farrell?
6: I...
5: Now, don't stare like that. Talk. I said...
6: You shouldn't have hit him so hard, Nick.
2: Shut up.
6: You shouldn't have hit him.
2: I said shut up.
6: The first time you ever hit me.
2: Yeah. It won't be the last time if you don't shut your trap. Help me tie this lug up. I'm going to feed him to the fishes.
7: Yep.
8: What is it?
7: I've been looking high and low for my boss, Bill Desmond. Have you seen him?
8: Nope. Ain't seen hide and hair of him. Maybe he's gallivanting.
7: Wait a minute, Fuzzy. I thought I heard something.
8: Huh? I didn't hear.
7: There it is again.
8: Hey, you're right. Someone's crying for help. Sounds like it comes from under my beard.
7: Come on. Okay.
8: This way. Under the boardwalk.
7: Help.
8: Sounds like it comes from right over there. This way. I put on my flashlight. There we are.
7: Holy Hannah. It's Bill.
8: Yep, so it is. Crushed up like a bundle of wash. And the tide coming through.
7: Oh. It's okay now, Bill.
8: I see.
7: Yeah, and Fuzzy got this.
8: I have you loosened. Just a second, Mr. Desmond. I've cut one more cord. There we are.
7: Can you get up, Bill?
1: Yes, I think so. Just give me your hand for a moment. Ah, thanks.
7: Gee, I'm sure glad you're okay, Bill. Lucky Fuzzy and me heard you. Otherwise, you'd have been a goner.
8: Yep. The old devil in the sea might have gotten another one.
1: The old devil, Fuzzy?
8: Yes, sure. Didn't believe in him much till I saw him get Mrs. Dale.
1: You saw a devil get Mrs. Dale?
8: Yep, sure did. I was up in my shack and I saw...
7: Oh! Bill, you okay?
1: Yes, Maxie. But Fuzzy's been hit.
7: Is he hurt bad?
1: He's dead, Maxie.
7: Dead? Who do you think killed him?
1: A devil, Maxie. A devil.
7: Boy, what a layout this Pelican Club has. Look at all the suckers just begging to be taken to the cleaners.
1: Yeah.
7: Did you see Nick, Bill?
1: No, Maxie. Let's try his private office.
7: Right. There it is.
1: Mm-hmm. Better stand guard outside the door, Maxie. I don't want to be disturbed.
7: Okay.
6: Say, who do you think? Bill Desmond.
1: Yes, Carl, what's the matter? You act as though you're looking at a ghost. Keep both hands on top of the table, darling.
6: You got me wrong, Bill. I wasn't going to pull a gun.
1: Maybe not. But suppose you come around here, away from the desk.
6: Okay.
1: That's better. I suppose it must have handed you quite a laugh when Nick crept up behind me and let me have it.
6: I didn't laugh, Bill.
1: No? After he threw me under the pier, you might at least have gotten in touch with Maxie.
6: No, I couldn't. Nick made me stick close to him just a little while ago. As soon as he left, I called your hotel, but Maxie was out.
1: Mm-hmm. You're fast on your feet, aren't you?
6: You don't believe me?
1: What do I look like, little boy Blue?
6: It's the truth, Bill, honest.
1: Mm-hmm. Well, never mind that now. Where'd Nick go?
6: I don't know.
1: Now, look, Carl. I've got a bump on my head the size of an egg. My wrists and ankles are raw from the ropes cutting into them. I'm in no mood for stalling around.
6: I'm afraid. Nick will kill me.
1: Now, don't worry. I won't tell him how I found out. Well?
6: He went to see Stokes at his hotel, the Shore Plaza.
1: Honest?
6: Yes.
1: Okay, sweetheart, I'll buy it. For your sake, I hope this isn't another sellout.

0: You really expect to find Nick here, Bill?
1: I don't know, Maxine.
0: You don't know? Well, I do. I'll bet you that...
2: Yes? Oh, it's you, Desmond, and Mr. Davis.
1: Yes, Stokes. Tell me, is Nick Vera with you?
2: Nick? Why, no.
0: I told you, Bill. I knew she was lying.
1: All right, Maxine.
0: Okay.
1: Do you mind if we come in for a few minutes, Stokes?
2: Well, I'm sorry, Desmond, but I'm rather busy.
1: Sorry, too. I want in.
3: Now that you're in, what do you want?
1: Well, Nick Vera. Shame on you. A big boy like you hiding behind the door. No wonder Stokes was so nervous. That gun of yours is almost as ugly looking as you.
3: Close your big gap, Desmond, or I'll fill your teeth with lead. And tell this half-pint sidekick of yours to close that door.
1: Do as he says, Maxine.
0: Sure.
3: That's better. Now, what did you want, Desmond?
1: Oh, I want to talk to you about a number of things. For instance, why you cocked me earlier this evening and left me under the pier for fish bait.
3: Me? You're nuts.
1: Oh, I don't think so, Nick. Tell me, did you really want me to end up like Mrs. Dale?
3: Look, Desmond, if you think I killed Mrs. Dale, you're off your trolley.
1: Yeah?
3: Yeah.
1: Carol Carson thought you might have had something to do with it. That's why she buried the body in the sand.
3: Carol acts like a dumb little twist sometimes. For instance, she shouldn't have told you I was here.
1: She didn't.
3: Maybe not. Well, Desmond, anything else you'd like to ask me before I go?
1: No, Nick. But if I think of something, I'll call on you.
3: Yeah, do that. I'll give you a warm reception. Okay, you guys, just stay where you are. I'm leaving.
0: Should we follow him, Bill?
1: No, Maxine. I put Clay right into his hands. Stokes.
2: Yes, Desmond?
1: What did Nick want with you?
2: Well, he came to see me about Mrs. Dale's gambling debt. It seems that she owed him about $50,000.
1: As much as that, eh?
2: That's what he says. Now that she's dead and he can't collect it legally, he wanted me to pay it out of her estate.
1: What did you tell him?
2: Well, naturally, I told him that that was impossible. He didn't like that.
1: I guess not.
2: He told me I'd have to pay up or else he'd kill me.
0: What's the matter with you, Bill? Ever since we returned to our rooms, you've been pacing up and down like a stir bug. I thought you said you were going to undress and hit the hay.
1: Yes, I know, Maxie, but I can't get this case out of my mind. The solution keeps eluding me.
0: It does? Well, I think it's a cinch.
1: Oh, you do, eh?
0: Sure, look. Mrs. Dale probably drowned swimming in from her husband's boat.
1: How about Fuzzy Atkins?
0: Well, Nick was sore because Fuzzy helped pull you out of the water.
1: Ah, no, Maxie, that won't wash.
0: But who else could have killed him? That old devil in the sea he was babbling about?
1: That old devil in the sea. Wait. Maybe Fuzzy wasn't babbling.
0: Huh?
1: Yes. It could tie in with those ashes we found in Mrs. Dale's fireplace. Why, of course.
0: Of course what?
1: Maybe. Oh, see who it is, Maxie.
0: Okay.
4: Bill in, Maxie.
0: Oh, Miss Carson.
1: Who's that? Carol?
4: Yes, Bill. I've got to talk to you.
1: Good Lord, what's happened? You look as though you've been through a meat grinder.
4: Nick gave me a beating.
1: Why, the dirty...
4: He was sore because I told you he'd gone to Stokes. Well, I'm going to give him lots more to be sore about.
1: Yes?
4: Nick was in Joan Dale's bungalow last night. I don't know if he saw her, but he took some of her papers.
1: How do you know?
4: I saw her name on the envelope just before he put them in his desk.
1: I see. Come on, Maxie. I want to take a peek into that desk.
0: How do you make it out, Bill?
1: I think we'll be in Nick's office presently, Maxie. Unless I've lost all my skill with a skeleton key. There. That does it. Now, careful, Maxie, when you close the door.
0: Okay.
1: Now, the flashlight. That's it. Uh-huh. There's the desk. Hold the light on the top center drawer.
0: Right.
1: That's it. This should be easy to force in the door. I'll just insert this. We have a lock and press down. That did it. Now to see what...
0: Hey, someone put the lights on.
3: Yeah, I did. Oh, you looking for something, Desmond?
1: Well, if it isn't our gentle friend, Nick. And his friend, the automatic.
3: Yeah. This gun and me are good pals. It always does what I want. Desmond, I told you I'd give you a warm reception. Well, here it is.
1: That, Mr. Stokes, is what I call an entrance. Thanks.
2: Not at all, Desmond. Glad to be of service.
5: How is Nick Baxing?
0: I think he's going to make some undertaker very happy.
1: Well, I don't think anyone will miss him. Now, let's see what's in that desk drawer. Ah, yes. Yes, Mrs. Dale's papers, all right.
2: May I have them, Desmond? As her executive, I'll need them to wind up her estate.
1: Certainly. Oh, by the way, may I have that gun? I'll turn it into the coroner, explain what happened.
2: Well, of course. Yeah.
1: Thanks. Now, would you mind taking off your shoes and socks?
2: What?
0: What's the matter with you, Bill? You're nuts?
1: No, Maxie. I just want to prove that Mr. Stokes is guilty of murder. Hey, what time is it, Maxie?
0: 7 a.m. Hey, what's the idea of setting the alarm clock?
1: I've got a date at the beach with Carol Carson. Where the devil are my swim trunks?
0: Wait a minute. I didn't get a chance to talk to you last night. Why did Stokes commit those murders?
1: Well, he'd embezzled a good deal of Mrs. Dale's money. She'd been checking her accounts and discovered the discrepancies. That's why her desk blotter was full of figures.
0: Oh. But how did he drown her in the ocean?
1: He didn't. That is, in the ocean. He drowned her in her bathtub after first knocking her unconscious.
0: Uh-huh.
1: Then he carried her under the boardwalk and the old fishing pier.
0: I see. So Stokes was really the old devil of the sea that Fuzzy saw.
1: Exactly. Now, where in blazes are those swim trunks?
0: But how about Nick?
1: Hmm? Oh, Nick. Well, when he was in Mrs. Dale's bungalow, he came across her papers with notations on Stokes' embezzlement.
0: Mm-hmm.
1: Then he went after Stokes, not for Mrs. Dale's gambling debt, for blackmail.
0: Oh, I get it. Now, one thing more, Bill. Why did you want Stokes to take off his shoes and socks?
1: Well, if you remember, the beach was covered with spots of tar.
0: Uh-huh.
1: When Stokes carried Mrs. Dale into the pier in the dark, he got tar all over his feet and legs. And that stuff is almost impossible to get off.
0: Oh.
1: When he got back to her bungalow, he tried cleaning it off with a towel. Then he burned the towel in the fireplace.
0: I see.
1: Now, if you'll excuse me, Maxie, I'll be off to meet Carol.
0: Bill.
1: Now what?
0: Before you go, don't you think you ought to put on your swim trunks?
1: Hmm? Oh.

And so closes tonight's story, Death Swims at Midnight. James Ersine wrote the radio script. Roger Bauer produced and directed. Arthur Vinton played the part of Bill Desmond. Murray Forbes was Maxie Davis. Elspeth Herrick was Carol Carson. Ralph Camargo was heard as Fulton Stokes. Chuck Webster was Nick Barrow. Joe Latham played Fuzzy Atkins. And Barry Thompson was Martin Dale. Oh, I beg your pardon. Hello, I hope I haven't kept you waiting. This is the Crime Club. I'm the librarian. Yes, come over a week from tonight. Good. We have the very absorbing story of a girl who was forced into a game of terror in which the dice were loaded with death. It's called Sometimes a Sucker Wins. In the meantime... Well, in the meantime, there's a new Crime Club book available this week and every week at bookstores everywhere. Yes, it's available now. Fine. And we look for you next...

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2: Lifebuoy Health Soap presents Big Town, the headline stories of a great city dramatically reported by Steve Wilson, fighting managing editor whose creed, as with all great newsmen, is emblazoned on the masthead of the Illustrated Press. The power and the freedom of the press is a flaming sword, that it may be a faithful servant of all the people. Use it justly, hold it high, guard it well. Big Town, and tonight's headline story captioned Double Murder. Few men are capable of murdering a woman, and if the attempt fails, the would-be killer must strike again. And such is the background of Steve Wilson's strange case of double murder, which began some months ago near Gangland's conventional burial ground, an abandoned coal dock on the Big Town waterfront.
4: Get her out of the back of the car.
5: Hey, why don't you drive us right into that drink and be done with it?
4: I know what I'm doing. Drag her out of there and I'll make sure that chain don't come loose and let her float up into the city morgue.
5: Yeah, okay. But I don't like the idea of cooling dames. Nobody gets off of a big tag for killing a dame.
4: Put her down on the edge and quit jittering. I don't like it either, but orders are orders.
5: How come Anders made you do it, Artie? I thought you were soft than a canary.
4: Who says I did?
5: Okay, then Anders. But I thought he never...
4: Quit thinking, Dink. Quit talking about her. She was a good kid, but she knew what happened to that narcotic fed.
5: Okay. Let's get it done with and get out of here.
4: Okay. This canvas will hold. The chain will keep her on the bottom till it won't matter.
5: Where'd you get that chain, Artie?
4: Off of the gate of Mickey Martin's casino on the River Road.
5: Creeps, that'll tie this to him if the cops drag her up out of the drink.
4: That's the big idea. Come on, grab hold.
5: Creeps! She ain't very heavy either.
4: Yeah,
5: with the...
4: I think. Eve!
5: Creep, Shotty. I need a drink.
4: Shut up.

0: minute?
1: Sure thing, Lorelei, my lovely. Come in.
0: I want you to listen to something that may be right up your alley. Come in, Miss Mills.
2: Thank you, Miss Gilbert.
0: Steve, this is Cora Mills. She's from upstate.
1: How do you do, Miss Mills?
3: How do you do, Mr. Wilson?
0: She's here in Big Town looking for her sister.
3: She's disappeared, Mr. Wilson. I haven't heard from her in 2 weeks.
1: Well, perhaps she just hasn't written.
3: No, there's something wrong, I'm sure. I phoned the rooming house where she was supposed to be staying. The landlady said she'd never been there.
1: What was she doing in Big Town?
3: She hoped to get a job singing.
1: Singing?
3: Yes, she sang in one of our local nightclubs upstate.
1: I see. Did she ever write you? Mention any contacts she'd made?
3: Only one person. Someone by the name of Tyler, a talent agent. He was going to get her a job.
1: Tyler? Ever heard of him, Lorna?
4: Yeah, Steve. He's a crummy 20%er in the old Big Town building.
3: I went there this afternoon, and his secretary said he'd never had anyone named Clara Mills on his talent list.
1: Sounds like a cover-up. Have you contacted the Missing Persons Bureau in the building?
3: No, sir, not yet.
4: I checked the bureau, the hospitals, and the morgue, Steve. Nothing.
3: I came to the Illustrated Press because I've heard you help people like me, Mr. Wilson. I hoped you'd run a story. Perhaps even... even print a picture.
1: Well, we'll do anything we can, Miss Mills. Have you a photo of your sister?
3: Yes. Here it is, Mr. Wilson.
1: Oh, this will help. We can print it, but first... wait a minute, Miss Mills. This is a photograph of you.
3: No, I'm Cora Mills. That's Clara. We're twins, Mr. Wilson. Identical twins.
1: Good grief. That changes things. If anything has happened to your sister, those responsible may know you're looking for her by now.
4: How about that landlady, Steve? She must be lying.
1: Go see her, Lorelei. Put the pressure on.
4: Mm-hmm.
1: Size her up for a sign of a payoff to keep her mouth shut.
4: I think she has been paid, and it'll be a pleasure.
1: Well, take Harry the hack along. Landladies are going to be bought, maybe rough and tough.
4: Okay, Steve, are you going to call on Tyler, the talent toad?
1: Yes.
3: Let me go with you, Mr. Wilson.
1: No, Miss Mills, I want you to stay right here in my office.
3: But why, Mr. Wilson?
1: Well, this doesn't sound like any penny ante cover-up, Miss Mills. And if anything really serious has happened to your twin sister, those responsible are liable to start thinking they're seeing a ghost.
3: Ghost? Then you think Clara's been murdered?
1: Oh, I'm sorry, Miss Mills. It would be folly and dangerous to you to overlook that tragic possibility.
3: I don't care about myself, Mr. Wilson. Clara was so different from me in everything but looks. Talented, wild, headstrong. But I loved her. And I'll do anything to find those who've hurt her, maybe even killed her.
1: I know you will, and you may have the chance, Miss Mills, but I want you to stay right here at the Illustrated Press until Miss Kilbert and I can find out if your sister is alive or dead.

0: Yeah, man.
1: Nick, it's me, Tyler. I've been trying to reach you all afternoon.
0: Yeah, I'll bet. I've been busy.
1: Remember that Clara Mills canary I sent you?
0: You never sent me nobody, you percentage punk.
1: Yeah, I know. That's what you told me to say. But a dame come in this afternoon while I was out of my office.
0: What happened?
1: My gal said I'd never handle that dame.
0: You dope. If anybody asked, they must have known you did handle her.
1: But there ain't nothing here in my office to prove it. No records, no pictures of the dame.
0: Nothing but you.
1: I won't talk. I'll keep clam thick. You can trust me.
0: I'm gonna make sure.
1: Want for me to get out of town for a while?
0: Yeah. Stay in your office. I'm sending Artie over after you.
1: Artie?
0: Yeah, but relax. You're just going on a little trip. Stay put or we'll find you and you will go for a long ride.
1: Emma's lying. You don't trust me. He's going to shut me up like he did that Mills dame. I've got to get out of here before... Artie!
2: Hello, Tyler. You going away?
1: No, I... What's the idea of crashing my private office?
2: The outer door to your so-called reception room was open. Who's the arty character you're expecting?
1: None of your business. I ain't booking no acts. Beat it.
2: I'm not selling an act, Tyler.
1: What do you want?
2: I want a straight answer to a simple question.
1: Name it.
2: Where is Clara Mills?
1: Clara Mills? Who's she? Never heard of a canary by that name.
2: You're a rotten liar, Tyler.
1: I'm not lying.
2: You tripped yourself in your first lie. I didn't say Clara Mills was a singer.
1: I just guessed.
2: Well, then guess what's going to happen to you if you keep on lying to cover whatever's happened to that girl.
1: Let go. I don't know what happened to her.
2: Stop lying, Tyler. This smells like murder.
1: How do you know I'm lying?
2: It's written all over you. I walk in here and find you waiting for someone called Artie. You're getting ready to run. And when I opened that door, you sounded like you expected the kiss of death.
1: Who are you?
2: A copper? No, but thanks for the compliment. I'm Steve Wilson of the press.
1: Oh, a newspaper.
2: Yes. And if you don't talk to me, you'll talk to the police. If your friend Artie doesn't get here first.
1: Oh, no, let me go. I don't dare talk.
2: Don't be a fool, Tyler. It's obvious you're marked for a ride or a rub out. Whether you talk or not.
1: Let me go, Wilson. I gotta get out of here. They're coming after me any time now. Wilson, somebody just come in the outer office.
2: Is there another way out of this office?
1: No. Get out of sight. If they find me talking to a newspaper guy, they'll blast me sure.
2: All right. I'll get against the wall behind the door when it opens, but cross me up and you'll be signing your own death warrant.
3: Okay, Tyler. Come on, let's go.
2: Don't walk out there, Tyler. Try to get him in here.
1: Wait a minute. I'm packing a few things.
3: Oh, yeah? Come on, Tyler. You're traveling light.
1: All right, but I got to take a few papers.
3: Get away from that desk.
1: Like nothing I will.
3: Yeah. That's right. Like nothing you will. So long.
2: Tyler, where'd he hit you?
1: In the throat. Listen, Wilson.
2: Lie still. He's gone. Where's your phone?
1: Behind you. On the windowsill. Listen.
2: Oh, wait a minute. He got you in the throat. You need a doctor. Quick.
1: No. No, listen. He got me twice.
2: Where else?
1: Here. Over the heart.
2: This is Steve Wilson. Will you ask Inspector Callahan to come to room 210, old big town building, and order an ambulance for a gunshot case?
4: Okay, Mr. Wilson, can you hold on?
1: Wilson, listen.
2: Yes, just a minute, officer. What are you trying to say, Tyler? Here, write it on this piece of paper. We'll try to talk. Good grief.
4: What happened, Mr. Wilson? I haven't located Inspector Callahan yet.
2: All right. When you do, tell him never mind the ambulance. Just bring a basket. Tag for the morgue.
5: Thus, death has wiped out one lead in the riddle of the missing girl. But for the tense and exciting developments, we'll return to Steve Wilson and Big Town in a moment. All these years I've been using Lifebuoy Health Soap, I always did think it got me cleaner somehow, but I never knew how right I was till recently when I saw the actual proof. Here's what the doctors now know. After comparing the effects of daily baths with different soaps, they made this amazing statement. Actually, you're cleaner, safer from B.O. when you bathe daily with Lifebuoy than when you bathe with any other leading soap. The doctors studied 820 scientific tests discovered that it's Lifebuoy's purifying ingredient that makes the difference. If all of you could see the evidence the doctor saw, evidence that I have seen with my own eyes, you'd never use any toilet soap but Lifebuoy in your daily bath. Well, these doctors discovered time after time that daily baths are not all alike. You are cleaner, you are safer from BO with Lifebuoy than with any other leading soap. And remember, the purifying ingredient actually makes Lifebuoy milder, safe even for a baby's tender skin. So enjoy the real pleasure of a Lifebuoy bath every day. It's refreshing and mild. And Lifebuoy gets you cleaner. You'll like it. Get some tomorrow and see. Now, back to Big Town and to Steve Wilson's headline story of Double Murder. Facing a young girl whose twin sisters appealed to the Illustrated Press for help, Steve Wilson located a shady talent agent who apparently booked the missing girl into some Big Town nightclub. But the agent was murdered before he could talk. Meanwhile, following another lead, Lorelei Kilbourne and Harry the Hack approach a cheap rooming house near the theater section of Big Town.
6: This is the roach roost, Miss Kilbourne.
7: Oh, thanks, Harry. You wait in your hat while I quiz this landlady with a conveniently forgetful memory.
6: Well, Miss Kilbourne, did the boss not explicitly state that I was to stick to you in the event of eventualities requiring some flexing and unflexing of muscle, which I am very good at?
7: Yes, but I'm going to question the lady on her own doorstep, and if I need you, I'll call for reinforcements.
6: Okay, and speaking of the lady, there is a somewhat avoirdupois Amazon oogling us through the curtains of the ground floor front.
7: Thanks, Harry. That may be a good sign. Wait here.
6: Watch her, Miss Kilby. She's waddling to the door.
7: That suits me. Well, she's an eager beaver. No need to ring. Good evening.
8: What do you want?
7: I might want to rent a room.
8: I'm full up. No vacancies, dearie.
7: Expect any?
8: No. Who said I might and who sent you?
7: A girl who had a room here a couple of weeks ago.
8: What girl?
7: Clara Mills.
8: You're a liar. No Mills gal ever stayed here. What's the gag? You the dame that phoned yesterday that you was a sister from out of town?
7: No, I'm just a friend of the family.
8: Well, beat it. No Mills dame ever rented the room in my place. She got herself in a jam with no skin off of my neck.
7: What makes you think Clara Mills might be in a jam?
8: Out of town dames are always coming to Big Town and getting themselves in jams.
7: And the same goes for women who run boarding houses and let their tenants vanish and lie about it when they're questioned.
8: Who are you calling a liar? Who are you? A femme flat in the missing persons office?
7: No, but if you don't answer my questions, they'll be around and you'll do your talking at headquarters.
8: What's this dame pulled? How come the heat's on?
7: What heat?
8: I mean, how come you and the sister's looking for her?
7: There's a fair chance she's been murdered.
8: Murdered?
7: Yes. And now before you do any more lying, think over the consequences of being an accessory to a murder against whatever you were paid to keep your mouth shut.
8: You're crazy. I don't know nothing.
7: We know she roomed here. She wrote her sister.
8: She was lying. I ain't had a vacancy in a month.
7: How much are they paying you to say that?
8: Nothing, and you can't prove a thing.
7: Oh, so you removed her clothes and her luggage. They've really got you up to your neck in criminal conspiracy.
8: I ain't talking. You can't trick me into admitting nothing.
7: You've been tricked. Who shut your mouth with money or threats?
8: Nobody.
7: Where did Clara Mills get a job?
8: I don't know.
7: If you don't tell us, we'll get it out of her agent.
8: What agent?
7: Tyler, a talent toad in the old Big Town building.
8: Never heard of him. Don't know nothing. Get out. Beat it. Let me alone.
6: What's the matter, Miss Kilbourne? Don't the lady want to buy no subscription to help you work your way through college?
7: No, Harry. She's trying to work her way into woman's prison for the rest of her unnatural life.
6: She shall live so long.
8: What do you mean by that crack, Hackie?
6: If you will observe carefully, madam, there is a gent meandering up and down across the street who is very interested in our little tete-a-tete, and he is manicuring his mitts with a toad sticker, which might likewise be used, but... cutting throats. Yours, for instance.
8: You don't scare me. I don't know nothing, and I ain't talking.
7: All right, but if you live long enough to change your mind, call Steve Wilson at the Illustrated Press.
8: Oh, don't hold your breath.
6: Sorry, Miss Kilbourne. Did I do wrong butting in?
7: I don't know, Harry. Is that man across the street really watching this house?
6: Yeah, and he ain't thinking of buying it.
7: Good. I think he'll follow me.
6: Hey, now, wait a minute, Miss Kemp. I don't...
7: I'll walk down to the corner drugstore and phone Steve.
6: And while I'll be doing what?
7: Drive down the block and come up the avenue. If he follows me when I leave the drugstore, I'll shake him in the arcade building.
6: And then?
7: You get on his tail and stay with him until he lights.
6: Okay, Miss Kemp. Are you sure you can shake him?
7: I'll shake him. And if he comes back here to take this stupid landlady on a little trip, call Steve at the office right away.
9: Did you get any information about my sister from that talent agent?
5: Please sit down, Miss Mills.
9: What's happened to Clara? What did that talent agent tell you?
5: Not a thing.
9: Nothing?
5: He's about to leave town when I got to his office. He was too frightened to talk, and before I could get him out of there, he was shot.
9: Killed?
5: Yes, murdered by a dunsel who simply opened the door of Tyler's office and shot him down.
9: Oh, how horrible. But must that mean my sister Clara is really dead?
5: Well, I'm sorry, Miss Mills, but... my experience, even gangmen rarely commits murder, except to cover murder.
9: But why would they kill Clara? She was wild and headstrong, but she never did anything wrong in her life. She was never mixed up in anything crooked.
5: Yes, but some of the nightclubs in this town have a silent partnership with the so-called underworld, Miss Mills. They're fronts for all kinds of rackets. And if your sister got a job in one, she may have been a witness to something that would require her silence. And gangland can be sure of only one kind of silence, Miss Mills. I'm sorry. I hope I'm wrong.
9: Poor Clara. She came here with such high hopes.
5: Yes, and we can only hope the deadly pattern won't be repeated.
9: Steve, Macy said you just came in. Did you get anything out of Tyler?
5: Well, they got to him before I could make him talk, Lorelei. What about the landlady?
7: She won't talk, but she's being watched. You better get Callahan to take her into protective custody, but quick.
5: Did you get anything, Lorelei?
7: That depends on Harry.
5: Well, what happened?
7: Harry spotted a plant watching that landlady's place. I pulled him off with a fast stroll up the avenue, shook him in the arcade building, and Harry took him from there.
5: Nice going, my lovely. Let's hope Harry can stay with him.
7: I've yet to meet the character who can shake Harry, except you.
5: I don't know, because I know how he operates.
7: Oh, that might be Harry's.
5: Let's hope so. Hello, Steve Wilson, press.
10: Boss, it's me, Harry. You heard from Miss Kilbine?
5: Well, she's right here in the office, Harry. What did you get?
10: Plenty of plenty, boss. That creep Taylor, Miss Kilbine, till she shook him like a daisy, was so blind, he never knew I was practically breathing down his neck while he homed like a pigeon to a hook and rook roost funded by a con character named Vic Anders.
5: Vic Anders' Lucky Club.
10: The same, boss. And as you know, it has a somewhat aromatic rep at the front for the sniff and dip tray.
5: Yes, where are you phoning from, Harry?
10: In a Michi sweatbox on the corner. You coming down for look-see?
5: I'll be there in 10 minutes. Keep away from my place, Harry. They're playing this game for keeps.
9: Mr. Wilson, let me go with you. Maybe there's some hope. Maybe Clara's still there, still alive.
5: Oh, Miss Mills, it would be too risky. There's something queer about this, something that doesn't quite gel.
7: I had the same feeling, Steve, talking to that landlady. This isn't a simple matter of murder and cover-up.
9: I can't believe Clara's really dead. I'm afraid, but until I really know...
5: Wait a minute, Miss Mills. There's a slim chance. You're the image of your sister. If you suddenly appeared in Anders' Lucky Club and was mistaken for her, we might trick them into a false move.
7: I could go with her, Steve. You could get Callahan to cover the place with his homicide squad.
5: Phone him at Tyler's office, Lorelei. Ask him to throw a net around the Lucky Club on the double.
7: Well, what are you going to do?
5: I'm going to pay a call on Vic Anders. I want to be in his office when you and Miss Mills, doubling as her sister, enter the club and his goon boys tell him Clara Mills is very much alive.
11: Steve Wilson gets set for a quick showdown with those who hold the secret of Clara Mills' fate. In a moment, we'll come to the exciting climax of tonight's story, brought to you by Lifebuoy Health Soap. 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It's Lifebuoy's purifying ingredient that makes the difference. 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Get some tomorrow, won't you?
5: to a big town for the five-star payoff in tonight's story of Double Murder. Investigating the disappearance of a nightclub singer, Steve Wilson has traced her to a clip joint known as the Big Town Lucky Club. Now, having arranged a simple trap and informed Inspector Callahan of homicide of his plan, Steve enters the private office of Vic Anders, owner of the club.
12: Hello, Anders. Wilson, what's the idea of barging into my private office?
5: Call it bad manners, if you like. But I wanted to surprise you.
12: Nobody surprises me, Wilson. My doorman phoned me the minute you walked into my club.
5: Yes, I was sure he would. He's going to have more news for you before this night is over.
12: What are you after, you nosy newsy? The joint's on the up and up?
5: Yes. You boys usually keep your fronts clean. It's what goes on behind the scenes. You're really profitable enterprises.
12: Name one you can pin on me, Wilson.
5: I'm not here to talk about rackets tonight, Anders.
12: Well, what do you want?
5: Let's talk about a frightened landlady on South Street, a dead booking agent called Tyler, and a missing girl by the name of Clara Mills. All right, Anders. What about them?
12: You're doing the talking, Wilson.
5: All right. Tell me. All right, I'll tell you. It's all washed up except for one thing. The landlady is in protective custody. The dragnet is out for your gun boy, Artie, because he made the stupid mistake of killing Tyler while I was in his office.
12: No goon by the name of Artie works for me.
5: All right. So far, we haven't tied him to you. But the Mills girl is another matter.
12: No dame by the name of Mills ever worked for me, neither. And you'll never prove that she did.
5: Oh, no? Suppose she put the finger on you, told why she had to disappear, why her landlady had to be bought off, why a broken-down booking agent had to be killed.
12: She won't.
5: Well, answer your phone, Anders. It might be very important.
12: Not to you. Yeah?
10: Boss, it's me. Think. I just seen a ghost walk into the club.
12: What's that?
10: That dame already fixed me. The one we had.
12: Shut up, you stupid. What happened?
10: That dame just walked into the club with the cookie I spotted quizzing her landlady on South Street. What do I do?
12: Keep an eye on them till I get what gives.
5: Now what, Sanders?
12: Stay put, Wilson.
5: A gun won't get you out of this, Anders.
12: Oh, well, we'll see. Artie, come in here.
5: So there is an Artie.
3: Yeah, Vic?
12: Artie, I've been hearing things.
3: Yeah, so have I. That door's kind of thin.
12: This newspaper slug here says he can put the finger on you for killing a dope named Tyler.
3: Yeah, but I don't think he's going to do that.
5: It's too late for gunplay, Artie.
12: Wait a minute, Artie. Wilson will keep. You and me got something to settle first.
3: All right, but keep your gun on Wilson, not on me.
12: Think just phoned. He says there's a dame down in the club that oughtn't to be anywhere except...
3: Dink's crazy. He knows where she went. He helped me put her there.
12: But Dink says she's downstairs, and Wilson says she's ready to put the finger on me. How do you explain that?
3: All right, so they found her. So I'll tell you something, Vic.
12: Make it good, Artie. Make it awful good.
3: I told you I didn't go for killing Dink.
5: I give you an order, you punk. That ties you in, Anders.
12: I am up, Wilson. Anything you hear now ain't gonna do you any good. All right, Artie. How did you fool Dink? What did you take down and drop in the river?
3: A roll of canvas and a chain for weight.
12: What did you do with the dame?
3: I made a deal with her and a landlady to keep the trap shut. Keep out of sight till I could get her out of town.
12: Yeah, and the letter sicked the cops on me for shooting that narcotic fed.
5: Narcotic?
12: So that's what's back of it.
5: Yeah, but you won't make a headline out of it, Wilson.
12: All right, Artie, go ahead. Wilson's your meat. He's got the finger on you for Tyler. Go on, he's no dame. You don't have to be squeamish about him.
5: Don't be a fool, Artie. Empty your gun into me, and Anders will empty his into you.
3: Yeah, I know, but like Vic said, you'll keep. Drop your gun, Vic. Drop it on the floor.
5: Like the...
12: All right, Artie. That saved the state the expense of one killer's trial. Now, let's have that gun for evidence.
3: Sure, Wilson. Come and get it. One slug at a time.
12: No. Can't you count, Artie? Five shots. You spent them all on Anders.
3: Oh, yeah.
12: Yes. Now, leave that empty gun on the floor, Artie. Where is Clara Mills?
2: Did you really have a soft enough streak in your rotten nature to spare that girl?
13: Hey, boss, are you okay? What goes? You got all that lead.
2: I'm okay, Harry.
13: What's this rack?
2: With pleasure. What happened up here in the shooting gallery? Who's the somewhat dead-looking pigeon on the floor?
5: The Ganders. It was the old story, dog eats dog, Harry. But that isn't the best part of this payoff.
9: Steve, Steve.
5: Come in, Laura. I've got a job for you that may mean good news for Cora Mills.
9: I know, Steve. Callahan's men found her sister locked in the attic room of that boarding house when they took the landlady into protective custody.
13: Molly, whom would they need to protect that bad lax from?
5: Well, it doesn't matter now, Harry. Where's Callahan, Laura?
9: Rounding up the rats in this dive. He must have heard those shots and is on his way up.
5: Good. Borrow Lander's phone and call Fletch on the city desk. Byline yourself a story of a murderous cover-up that fails.

So ended happily for Cora Mills and her missing sister, and with the subsequent arrest, conviction, and execution of the murderous Artie, still another exciting assignment in the newspaper career of Steve Wilson and the Lorelei of the Big Town Illustrated Press.

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0: Tonight, the makers of Bromo Seltzer bring you another thrilling adventure with Ellery Queen, the celebrated gentleman detective in person. Ellery Queen again gives you a chance to match wits with him as he relates another story of a crime he alone unraveled. Then, at the point where he was able to solve the mystery, he stops the play, gives you a chance to guess the criminal's name. In the studio tonight, we have as our guests Ken Sears, New York Yankee catcher, and Art Flynn, business editor of the weekly newspaper Sporting News. We'd hoped to have with us, too, the star second baseman of the Yankees, Joe Gordon, but he was unable to join us. However, Messrs. Sears and Flynn have accepted Ellery Queen's challenge to solve the mystery before the solution is revealed. And now, Ellery Queen, master detective, and your host for the next half hour.
1: Thank you, Ernest Chappell, and good evening, ladies and gentlemen. In tonight's story, Nicky and I quite unexpectedly become involved in the crucial game of the World Series. I call it The Adventure of the World Series Crime.

series. You all know what's happened. The Eagles won the first three games. Then the Larks came back to take the fourth and fifth games. And now the Larks are leading in the sixth game, 3-2. Here's the pitch. Ball four. That's a walk for Henderson. Fills the bases for the Eagles. Two out. We'll see now. Oh, here's the great Sparks himself coming to bat. Now let's see. A hit will score two runs. The Eagles will win 4-3, and the World Series will be over. But if the Larks can stop Sparky again, the series will be all tied at three games apiece, and the payoff game tomorrow, there it is, strike one, Sparky. You know, everybody's asking what's happened to Sparky. Champion batter of the major leagues, he was an Arkansas tornado in the first three series games, hit over 500, won the first three games for the Eagles almost single-handed, and then he folded. Here's the pitch, strike two. Sparky didn't get a hit in the fourth game or the fifth. And today, in three official tries, the great Sparks has popped up once and struck out twice with men in scoring positions. There it is. Ball one. That's 1-2 on Sparky. You know, there's some ugly rumors around, but take it from your Uncle Ted, they're just malarkey. You know, you've heard them, that Sparky's been drugged, Sparks has sold out to the gamblers, it's all... Here it is. Strike three. Sparky didn't even lift his bat off his shoulder. He's out. The game, folks. Ties it up at three games apiece. But what's happened to Sparks? Mr. Dayton, owner of the Eagles, wants to know. Mac McClune, fighting manager of the Eagles, wants to know. What's happened to Sparky?

0: No. Just a minute. Mr. Dayton's private office. What? No. Say, listen, Weisenheimer. I'll give it to you in plain English. There ain't no more tickets. Oh, hello, Mr. McClune.
1: The boss in, Susie?
0: Yeah, he's waiting for you. Say, Mr. McClune, I want to tip you off. The boss said me and the boyfriend could see today's game from his box. And, well, you know what that means.
1: Yeah. As usual, Dayton's ducking out in a pinch.
0: Yeah, well, the rest of us still think you can lick them bums, Mr. McClune.
1: Thanks, Susie. You want to see me, Mr. Dayton?
2: Oh, come in, Mac.
1: Yeah.
2: Mac, I am leaving you in complete charge.
1: Going away today, Mr. Dayton? I notice you have your golf clubs already.
2: Yes, I'm running up to the country club. I couldn't stand the strain of the final game, Mac. My heart, you know.
1: Yeah. Go ahead. I'll phone you the result.
2: Well, it's not as if I were running out on you or the team, Mac.
1: Oh, it's not, Mr. Dayton.
2: You'll bench Sparks, of course.
1: Thought you were leaving me in charge.
2: But, my dear McClune, he's had half a dozen chances to win the series in the last three games. And what's he done?
1: If Sparky goes, I go.
2: Oh, he couldn't bat a ball with a coal shovel.
1: Bat a ball. Bat! Bat! Oh, what a fool I've been. Of course, the bat.
2: What are you raving about, Mac?
1: Look, Mr. Dayton, if your heart can stand the strain of making one phone call before you go out to play golf, just one, mind you.

0: stopped by a common sick headache. There, Miss Edith Ide of Fremont Avenue, Los Altos, California, has the answer to that. She writes,
1: I work at the Red Cross 7 hours a day, 5.5 days a week, and spend what time I have left practicing my music. This constant work and study is quite a strain, and sometimes I get a common sick headache and my nerves feel on edge. Well, one evening, while listening to your very entertaining Ellery Queen program, I heard your clever, educated train tell about Bromo Seltzer, and I decided to try it the next time I got a headache. Was I delighted with the quick, effective relief I got. Why, in just a short time, my head felt a lot better, and my jumpy nerves began to calm down. I told everyone at the office about it, but most of them informed me that they were already familiar with Bromo Seltzer's grand help and had been relying on it for a long time. Now I'm never without Bromo Seltzer. I keep a bottle in my desk at the office and another at home.
0: And that's a wise idea for everybody. You know, these days, you never know when you're liable to get a common sick headache. So if you don't already have a big blue bottle of Bromo Seltzer in your home medicine chest, get one tomorrow for sure. And now back to our mystery. In answer to Mac McClune's phone call, Ellery, Nicky, the inspector, and Sergeant Veely have just arrived.
2: Hello, Mac.
3: Hello, Ellery.
2: You know my father, Inspector Queen?
3: The inspector.
4: Hiya, Mac.
2: Sergeant Veely?
5: Hiya.
2: And this is my secretary, Nicky Porter.
6: Hello. Miss
2: Porter. When they heard you wanted me on a case, Mac, I couldn't shake them off.
4: Is there anything we can do to help the Eagles win, Mac?
3: Thanks, Inspector Queen.
6: We're Eagle fans, all of us.
3: We need them all, Miss Porter.
5: I got a week salary on the Eagles, Mac.
3: You and a flock of others, Sergeant.
2: Where's Mr. Dayton?
3: In a place where he won't bother us. Ellery, if you can solve a mystery in 3 hours, we've still got a chance to win. If you can't...
4: Doesn't sound like Mac McClune talking.
2: 3 hours. Give me the facts.
3: Well, Ellery, you know ball players. They're all kind of superstitious.
5: Yeah. Remember how Babe Ruth always touched second base on his way in from right field at the end of every inning?
3: Sparky's worse, Sergeant. He's got a pet bat.
6: You mean Ellery's got to find one of those nasty things that fly around at night?
4: Mac's a baseball manager, Nicky, not a zookeeper. He means a baseball bat.
2: Go on, Mac.
3: Well, Ellery, with that pet bat of his, Sparky's the greatest hitter in the game today.
5: Without it, he's just a bummer.
2: Hold it, Sergeant. Mac, what happened to Spark's bat and when?
3: Well, the morning after the third game, Sparky told me about it, but it went clean out of my head. Somebody stole his bat.
5: Aha!
4: If Sparky gets back his bat, you think he'll snap out of his slump, Mac?
3: Inspector, I'll eat your badge in the launch dugout if he don't.
6: Ellery's been asked to find stolen jewels, stolen documents, but a stolen baseball bat.
2: Quiet, Nicky. Mac, was the bat stolen from the clubhouse?
3: No, Ellery. Sparky was so nervous about it, he wouldn't leave it in the regular bat rack. He took it home with him.
2: Where does he live?
3: Well, Sparky got married just before the series.
6: You mean the World Series is Sparky's honeymoon?
3: Sort of, Miss Porter. So, Mr. Dayton gives Sparky and Lily, that's Sparky's wife, the use of his apartment during the series. They've been living there.
2: What are we waiting for?

0: Here's Dayton's apartment, Inspector.
1: Okay, Mac. Rena, you park out here in the hall and watch this front door.
2: Huh?
1: We don't want to be disturbed. Go ahead, Ellery. Knock.
3: Fancy layout.
2: Oh, Inspector, you ain't leaving me out in the cold in a case like this.
4: Bailey!
2: Yes, sir.
0: Mac, come on in.
5: Oh, hello, Sparky. This is Inspector Queen, his son Ellery, and Miss Porter.
0: Howdy.
2: I'm going to meet the missus. Lily,
6: hi,
2: meet Inspector
6: Spark.
2: Queen.
6: Hi. Gee, it's awful good of you folks to help Sparky.
2: I reckon I'm past being helped, Lily.
7: Maybe not, Mr. Sparks. When did you first discover your bat was stolen?
2: Well, Mr. Queen, I always put the bat in the hall closet there. The first thing I woke up the morning of the fourth game, I look in the closet, and Uncle Sam, that's my pet name for the bat, you see.
6: Sparky calls everything we own by a pet name, Mr. Queen. There's a skunk back home that bothered the chickens. Sparky calls him Hitler, and I'm beginning to like you, Sparky.
1: The bat was missing, Sparky, when you first looked in the closet that morning?
2: No, Inspector. That time Uncle Sam's standing there all right. But then all that morning we have visitors, and when they go away and Lily and me get ready to mosey over to ballpark, why, I open the closet door and Uncle Sam's gone.
7: How many visitors did you have?
2: Wasn't it three, Lily?
6: Oh, four, Sparky. Four visitors. Well, that means one of them must be the thief.
2: I reckon so, Miss Porter.

0: I wasn't counting Mr. Dayton, Lily. He's not exactly a visitor, this apartment being his'n.
1: Well, Mr. Dayton come first. He forgot to take his golf bag with him when he gave up this apartment.
0: So he comes to pick it up.
2: Tell Mr. Queen who the other three were, Sparky.
0: Okay, Mac. First there was Pegoli.
3: Pegoli? The big-time gambler?
4: I smell a rat.
5: And what did Mr. Pegoli want?
0: Well, it's sort of personal.
1: Oh, now, Sparky, you mustn't hold anything back if you want Mr. Queen to help.
2: Lily's right, Sparky.
0: Well, Mac,
2: now, look here, Ellery. Sparky's the idol of sports fans all over the country, and he deserves to be. He sets a good example for the kids. Don't drink, don't smoke, a square shooter. But he's got one weakness that's going to get him in a heap of trouble. It already has.
4: I know. I read about it in the papers.
3: Well, that's where Pegoli fits. Gambling.
5: Looks that way, Dad.
3: Commissioner had you on the carpet about it, didn't he, Sparky?
0: Yeah, Inspector.
2: But Sparky won't listen. He wastes most of his dough paying off.
1: Oh, gee, I've tried so hard to make him stop. I even refused to marry him until he promised to quit. Only he didn't quit. I reckon you'll have to excuse me.
5: Now, Lily, be a good girl, Nikki, and keep Mrs. Sparks company in the next room.
4: All right, Ellery.
5: So you owe Pegoli money, Sparky, and he came here yesterday morning to collect, hmm?
2: When you start talking about gambling, Sparky shuts up like a clam.
6: Guess who's outside asking to see Sparky, Ellery?
5: Speak of the devil, Sergeant.
6: Huh? A big shot Pegoli.
3: Bring him in, Vili.
6: All right, Inspector. Step into the parlor, Mr. Fly.
7: Be careful with your hands, you. Oh, I beg your pardon, Mr. Sparks. I come back tomorrow, eh?
0: Well, now, I don't know.
3: Might be too late, Pegoli.
7: Inspector Queen, I'll not see you at first.
6: In an umpire's eye, you'll not see him.
7: Be careful how you talk, Mr. Vili.
6: Sergeant Vili to you, pig.
7: My business with Mr. Sparks, it can wait. I go now.
0: Oh, wait, Mr. Pegoli.
7: What do you want?
0: Well, seeing how things are, maybe I better tell the truth.
2: The truth? You told me Pegoli came to see you the other day about the money you owe him, Sparks.
0: Well, I didn't want to worry you, Mac. Mr. Pegoli here,
8: take care of what you spill, Hick.
0: He was willing to forget my IOUs if...
7: Mr. Sparks, I warn you.
0: If what? If I threw the series, Mr. Queen.
2: So that's it, Pegoli, you dirty backstabber.
7: Oh, you do from here.
2: That's right, Pegoli. It's dropped. Now I'll give you a demonstration of the famous Vili. Say, Uncle. That's better.
5: Fireworks over? Now, Mr. Pegoli, did you have any bundles or packages with you when you visited this apartment the other day?
6: All of a sudden, I'll talk English, huh?
0: No, he didn't have, Mr. Queen.
5: You're sure, Sparky? Did he wear a top coat?
0: No, sir.
3: Okay. Let him out, Vili. Put a tail on him, though. I think we'll be seeing more of Mr. Pig.
6: Come on, Pig, back to your stall.
5: Sparky, who were the other two visitors you had? Who came after Pegoli?
0: After Mr. Pegoli comes Collins.
3: Collins? Manager of the Larks?
0: Yep, and after Collins comes Buck Fisher.
5: Fisher's the first baseman on your own team, Mac, isn't he?
0: Yeah.
2: Sparky beat Buck out of the batting championship by 3 points.
5: Less than 2 hours left. Time's running out. Dad, you and Mac tackle manager Collins, the Larks. Nicky and I will call on the vanquished Eagle batsman, Buck Fisher.
2: You'll find both of them at the stadium now, Ellery.
5: Good. That saves us time. Dad, we check with each other at the stadium. Sparks can give us the other details on the way over. Hurry.

0: since the old Sandlot days. We don't have to spar around.
1: Well, what's on your mind, Inspector?
0: Collins, why did you, the manager of the opposition team, drop in to see Sparks, the star batter of Mac's team during the World Series?
1: It's your little idea, Mac? Trying to frame me just before the start of the last game?
2: You know me better than that, Collins.
1: Okay. Inspector, I ran up to see Sparky about our bet.
0: What bet?
1: $2,000, even money on a World Series winner.
0: Sparky bet his team to win, Collins?
1: That's a hot one. Did you ever hear of Sparky betting against himself? Sure, he bet on his team. With his team taking the first three games, I thought Sparky might be willing to raise the ante. At big odds, of course. But no soap.
2: Sparky said no?
1: He was willing, Mac, but his wife said nix.
0: Collins, were you wearing a top coat that morning?
1: Who, me? A top coat in this weather?
0: Did you have any bundles with you?
1: Criminy, no. Say, what's this all about anyway?
0: Forget it. Come on, let's go, Mac.
3: Just a minute, Inspector. Collins.
1: Yeah, Mac?
3: Who you pitching today?
1: See tonight's paper.

0: There's the door to the Eagles' locker room, Nicky.
1: There comes some Eagles.
2: Excuse me, are you Buck Fisher?
3: Yeah. Stay out in the field, fellas.
4: Okay, see you later.
0: Who are you?
1: But don't you know Ellery Queen?
3: Never heard of him, lady. Hey, you're not the new sports writer for the Herald, are you?
0: Strike. No, Fisher, I'm a detective.
3: Detective? What goes?
0: A few simple questions, Mr. Fisher. Why did you pay a visit to Sparks the morning of the fourth game?
3: Well, Sparky and I had a bet all season on who'd wind up with the best batting average. Sparky won by 3 points. 10 is Hyde.
1: And I saw him do it. Made 5 hits in the last game of the season.
3: So what?
0: So why'd you drop in to see Sparky that morning, Fisher?
3: Oh, we had another bet. Who'd get the most hits in the series? Sparky hit like a house of fire the first 3 games, but I figured he'd fold. So that morning I comes up and I says, Sparky, how about doubling the bet?
0: Did he, Fisher?
3: He says yes, but his wife says no.
0: So what's the matter, Sparky, cold feet?
3: Well, Sparky says okay. Yeah, then his wife starts the waterworks, so I beat it. But the double bet's on. Oh, there's a signal for batting practice. I gotta go out and cloud a couple.
1: Oh, Mr. Fisher?
3: Yeah?
1: Did you wear a top coat that morning or carry any packages?
3: What? No.
0: Miss Porter, why did you ask Fisher those last 2 questions?
1: If you can ask him of Pagoli, Mr. Queen, I can ask him of Fisher.
0: That's what I thought. Come on, Miss Copycat. Let's find Dad.

0: Buster, you learned exactly as much from Collins as Ellery and I did from Buck Fisher.
1: Yeah, Nicky, a great big goose egg.
2: Ellery, the game will be starting in a few minutes. Are we getting anywhere?
3: Well, Sergeant.
1: We haven't even got to first base. Ellery, we're no nearer finding that bat than when we start.
3: I wouldn't say that, Dad.
0: Ellery, don't tell me you know where...
3: Yes, I know where Sparky's bat is, Nicky. There's only a 50-50 chance it's still there. Dad, step aside with me. I'll tell you what to do. Now, you telephone...
0: Ellery and his pesky secret.
2: Yeah, I wonder what's cooking.

0: like 2 hours since Dad made that phone call, Nikki, and no sign of anybody.
1: You wear out the sidewalk, Ellery.
0: 2 hours waiting at the ball player's entrance, and we could have been inside with Dad and Vili watching the game. Dad, what inning is it?
2: Last of the night, son.
1: What's the score now, Sergeant?
3: Still the same, Miss Porter. 1-0 in favor of the Larks.
1: Oh, give up, Ellery. It's too late now. You must have been wrong this time.
0: Nikki, I tell you, I wasn't wrong. I couldn't have been. How can I go in there and face Mac McClune without that pet bat of Sparky?
1: Well, you can't do the impossible, Ellery. He gave you only a few hours. What's that?
0: Nikki, this is it.
1: What? A police call? But Ellery...
4: Hello, Ellery Queen?
0: Yes?
4: Here it is. The bat.

0: We got it.
1: Are we in time, Mr. McLoon?
0: By the snakes of St. Patrick, it is. It's Sparky's bat. Hey, Spark! Floyd, call Sparky back. He's on his way to the plate.
2: Right. Department.
3: Hey, how's it stand?
0: Oh, we're behind, Inspector. Same as yesterday. 1-0. Last the 9 bases fall 2 out and Sparky up. Spark!
4: Sparks get a hit. Any hit will drive in 2 runs.
1: And we win.
2: Sparky, take the lead out of your feet.
5: Hey, what is it, Mac?
6: You're not benching.
0: Your bat, Sparky. Your own bat here. Now go on out there and use it.
6: Uncle Sam. Don't you worry, Mac. Good old Uncle Sam won't let you down. One side, fellas.

0: And there, ladies and gentlemen, you have the mystery and, I hope, a solution as well. Nikki, will you be good enough to introduce our guest armchair detectives for this evening?
1: Well, Ellery, our guests tonight are certainly the right men to try to solve this mystery, because both of them know just about all there is to know about baseball. And when I tell you who they are, you'll see what I mean. Our first guest is Ken Sears, catcher of the New York Yankees and son of Ziggy Sears, famous National League umpire. You can be sure that when the Yankees meet the St. Louis Cardinals for the first World Series game October 5th, more than a few eyes will be watching Ken Sears.
0: All right, Nikki, I'll agree the first guest knows baseball, but what about the second?
1: Well, our second guest isn't a ball player, but that doesn't mean he doesn't know about baseball. He's Art Flynn, business manager of the Sporting News, the Bible of the baseball world. Mr. Flynn has been with the Sporting News for 16 years and has covered every World Series in that time. Mr. Flynn says that the Sporting News has a tremendous international circulation, since so many of its old readers are now in the service, but still yelling for their copies. And, incidentally, they get them. And now, Ellery?
0: Mr. Sears, I have two questions for you this evening. Number one, where did I find Sparky's bat? And two, who stole it?
2: Well, Mr. Queen, I believe you found that bat in Mr. Dayton's golf bag.
0: Mr. Dayton's golf bag. And how did it get there?
2: Well, I believe Mr. Dayton visited Sparky's apartment that morning, and I believe he stole that bat and went out to the golf course to play golf and missed that last game of the World Series.
0: Mm-hmm. Thank you very much, Mr. Sears. And now, Mr. Flynn. Where did I find Sparky's bat, and who stole it?
3: I think I've got to agree with Ken Sears, Ellery, that he found it in the golf bag, because no one had a top coat. And secondly, I'd say that when the person that put it there was Lily, the wife, because when they were talking about if he threw the series and she walked out and said no when they wanted to double his bet, it's the case of that famous French saying, cherchez la femme.
0: Well, thank you very much, Mr. Flynn and Mr. Sears. You'll have to wait a moment to find out whether you've solved tonight's mystery correctly. And in the meanwhile, here's Ernest Chappell, who it develops is up on his modern slang.
4: Ellery means I'm hep to the jive, I suppose. And all because I happened to mention to him that when you have a headache, you just can't be on the beam. In other words, you don't feel 100%. But if you're hep, that is to say, if you know your way around, the chances are that you know our Bromo Seltzer gives quick, effective relief from the three-way misery that may often accompany a common sick headache. Yes, Bromo Seltzer acts three ways, on head, nerves, and stomach. Try Bromo Seltzer the next time you have a common sick headache. See how quickly it has you cooking with gas. Or, as we old fogies say, feeling more like your old self again.
1: But, Ellery, where did you find the bag?
0: That was simple, Nikki, once I knew the facts. Only four people, Dayton, Pagoli, Collins, and Fisher, visited Sparky between the last time he saw the bat in the closet and the time he saw it was gone. So, obviously, one of those four stole the bat from the apartment.
1: Well, I said that long ago, Ellery, but which one?
0: The important question wasn't who took the bat, Nikki, but how. How was the bat taken out of the apartment under Spark's nose without Spark seeing it?
5: Strike one.
0: After all, a bat is a sizable object, 36 inches long and a solid hunk of hickory.
6: So that's why you asked about the packages and the topcoats,
0: sir. Right, Dad. But none of the four visitors carried a package or wore a topcoat. Topcoat idea with a shot in the dark. Actually, you can't conceal a 36-inch baseball bat under a coat, or inside a trouser leg for that matter, and still walk like a human being. Yet the bat was taken from the apartment. How?
5: Ball one.
0: There was one article taken out of that apartment that was big enough to conceal a 36-inch baseball bat.
6: But Spark said nothing went outside.
0: Wrong, Dad. Spark said one thing did go out. Remember? Dayton's golf bag.
5: Dayton? The owner of the Eagles? The one who let the Sparks in his apartment?
6: That's right. Dayton came back for his golf bag, Sparky said.
1: And with the top zippered over, it'd hold a baseball bat and not be seen.
5: No! Strike! bag, too.
0: Now, either Dayton put the bat in his golf bag or someone else did. If Dayton were the thief, the first thing he'd do once he was out of the hotel was get rid of the bat. But if someone else put the bat into Dayton's bag and Dayton hadn't yet looked inside, the bat would still be there.
6: So, Nicky, Everett told me to phone the chief of police nearest to Dayton's country club. Chief rushed to the club, found Dayton's bag still unopened, and the bat inside.
1: Well, Mr. Dayton can't be the thief.
6: And there's ball, too.
5: Then who stole the bat? Who did it? Well, who hid it in Dayton's golf bag?
0: Well, who was in the apartment when Dayton took away his bag? Not Pagoli, not Collins, nor Fisher. None of them had arrived yet. Only two people were there besides Dayton, Sparks and his wife. Did Sparky steal his own bat? Would he deliberately get rid of the one thing he needed most to win his bet?
6: No. Couldn't be Sparks.
1: Then it must be... You mean his own wife?
5: Mrs. Sparks stole that bat.
0: She's the only one left, so Sparky's wife must be the thief.
5: Ball three, maestro.
6: For Pete's sake, Ellery, why?
0: Mrs. Sparks...
7: Yes, Mr. Quinn.
0: Will you come here, please?
7: You were wanting me, Mr. Quinn.
0: You've heard what I just said.
1: Mrs. Sparks, Lily, why did you do it?
7: Oh, gee, I thought if Sparky lost his pet bat, he'd lose his bets. And Collins and Fisher and Pagoli and all the others. I thought that would cure him. But I, oh, gee, I didn't realize what it would mean to Mac and to Sparky's teammates and all the fans. I was scared to admit it.
5: Foul.
1: Ellery, do we have to tell Sparky?
0: If everything comes out all right, I don't see why, Nicky.
1: Oh, you're a darling.
0: Don't forget Uncle Sam. Uncle Sam came through in the clutch, and he always will. And there, ladies and gentlemen, you have the solution to the mystery. I want to thank Mr. Sears and Mr. Flynn for appearing as guest armchair detectives this evening. We want especially to compliment Mr. Flynn on his skill in solving the crime. We have for both Mr. Sears and Mr. Flynn a personal gift from Bromo Seltzer, also an autographed copy of my latest mystery anthology, The Female of the Species, and a subscription to Ellery Queen's Mystery Magazine.
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13: The Mummers in the Little Theater of the Air. Turn out your light. Turn them out. Ah, you heard the story, the Black Band, eh? Then listen while the hermit tells you the story, just as it was told to him.
14: You ask me to tell you the strangest story I've ever heard. I did not witness what happened to Jan van Dyck, for it was long before my time. But I've heard my grandfather tell of it, as did his father before him. It is a story that's been handed down through the generations of our family, and it is believed. You see, this young Hollander, Jan van Dyck, was a relative of mine. When he was a young fellow, he went to Paris to attend the university. He came to France during the time of the French Revolution, and he suffered intensely because of it. The howling crowds, the bloody executions stabbed at the very soul of one as sensitive as Jan van Dyck. He had one friend in this city in the throes of violence, Father Perrichon, who liked the boy and often invited him to his small rooms. One afternoon, Jan came to him.
15: Sit down, my boy. You look pale and hungry.
16: I am hungry, Father, but I cannot eat. What I see on the streets, it turns me inside out.
15: It is sad for one so young to see only this baser side of man. You need sunlight and only small shadows at this time in your life.
16: Father Perrichon, all of this horror, these scenes of cruelty, they weaken my faith in my fellow man.
15: Why do you not return to your own country, young?
16: As soon as I finish studying, I shall go. That is why I work such long hours, day and night, to finish the work, so that I may get away and try to forget.
15: Time will help you, my boy. The warmth and beauty of your own land will blot out the plaster of a grave. You will marry, and your own life will make you forget the peril you are witnessing today.
16: I often wonder about the marrying part, I mean. You see, Father, I admire beauty so much.
15: I know.
16: Since I can remember, I've dreamed of only one woman for me. She is so beautiful, this girl I dream about. I don't think I can ever find her in real life.
15: It is the beauty of soul that counts, you.
16: Oh, I know this girl I dream of has a soul of beauty, Father.
15: Come, my boy. Let us eat of the little I have to offer.
14: Outside of the visits with Father Perrichon, Jan was a recluse, spending most of his time in the libraries, always surrounded with people, yet always alone, an escape from the realities of the present. One night, he stayed in the library late. While there, a storm arose. But it was closing time, and so Jan was forced to step out into the storm to make his way to his lodgings in the old part of Paris. The lightning gleamed and the thunder rattled loudly through the narrow streets. He crossed the Place de la Grève, the square where the public executions were performed. Just as he was passing the permanent guillotine which had been built there, a bright flash of lightning bathed the square in its cold blue radiance. The dreadful instrument of death loomed before him in all its stark ghastliness.
15: Oh, how terrible.
14: Jan shrank back in horror. His heart sickened within him, and he turned shudderingly away. Just then, there was a lull in the storm. Complete silence seemed to fall over the whole city. Then he heard a sound. He turned back, and there on the bottom step of the guillotine sat a woman, crying bitterly.
16: I beg your pardon. Can I do anything for you? May I not help you?
17: No one can help me now.
16: You've lost someone through the guillotine.
17: Today I lost everyone. They made me come and watch as one by one they died. I wanted to close my eyes, but I could not.
16: I understand. Horror kept your eyes open. But why stay here now? Why not leave this place?
17: I have not the strength. I can still see them marching up the steps. The heavy knife being raised, the whistling thud as it fell, each time taking another of my loved ones from me. The blood of my father, my mother, and my two brothers mingled on that platform today.
16: Have you no place to go?
17: No. I have no friends left. They too have gone.
16: You can't stay here. Come with me.
17: I cannot accept your offer.
16: I want to be your friend. I promise that no harm shall come to you. Here, let me help you up.
17: I am very weak.
16: You're shivering from the storm. You need warm food and dry clothing.
17: Have we far to go?
16: Not far. Across the Pointe Neuf. How strange it is tonight. All of a sudden, the storm has ended. And Paris is as silent as a tomb. Here, we turn this way.
17: You are very kind.
16: You need a friend. And so do I. Oh, careful, these streets are very narrow. Do not touch the walls, they're covered with mold. Soon we'll reach the stairway leading to my apartment. Can you walk a bit farther?
17: Oui, for you are fairly lifting me along.
16: Here, this is my place. I'll carry you up the stairs.
17: Oh, no.
16: Of course. You're very light. And you're very cold. You should not have stayed out in the rain. I'll put you down until I find my key. Oh, yes, here it is. In a moment, we shall have warmth, light, and food. Yeah, stand by the door until I light the lamp. Yeah, there. That's better. Now, come in, please. Now, sit down over here, and I will light a fire. Over here.
17: What is wrong? Why do you stare?
16: Sit here. I will have a fire going in no time. Then I will fix you coffee.
17: I do not know why you are so kind to me.
16: You are alone and lost. And so am I. Draw up closer to the fire now.
17: Why do you still stare at me so strangely?
16: May I tell you that you are very beautiful. All my life I've dreamed of someone just like you.
17: I feel as if I had known you for a long, long time.
16: You're safe now. You need fear no longer.
17: It may be dangerous for you to harbor me. I am an aristocrat. I'm supposed to be an enemy of the revolution. You may find yourself in prison for giving me shelter.
16: I'm not a Frenchman. They won't put me in prison.
17: But I am an aristocrat.
16: Yes, I know. I could tell. Not only from your beauty, but the black velvet band you wear about your throat. It has a diamond brooch of rare and costly design.
17: It is all I have left.
16: Will you tell me your name?
17: Marie.
16: And I am Jan van Dirk. Marie, I'll not let them find you.
17: If they do, they will put me away where you will never see me again.
16: Listen to me. I am earnest and sincere. All of my life I've been searching for you, Marie. Will you marry me?
17: Oh, no.
16: As the wife of a Netherlander, they can't touch you.
17: You only pity me.
16: I love you. I want you to marry me, Marie.
17: It is true. I do feel that we met a long time ago.
16: And so do I. I've dreamed of you. I've spoken with you. I've looked into your eyes before.
17: But it is all impossible.
16: Say my name, Marie.
17: Jan. Jan.
16: It is not impossible. I want to marry you because I love you.
17: Perhaps you will not want me to be your wife when I tell you what happened to me today.
16: I don't want to hear it. Our lives began when I found you in the Place de la Grève. I'm going out to get a priest. And we'll be married tonight, now.
17: But the clergy has been forbidden to practice the rites of religion. Those who have not left Paris are in hiding.
16: Oh, but I have great news to tell you. My only friend in this city is Father Perichon. Some time ago, he confided in me, told me that he is a priest. I will go and find him now. Marie.
17: Yes.
16: You consent?
17: Oui. For I love you.
18: Yes, these two. One who had suffered untold horrors that day, and one revolted by the tragedies all about him, met on a dark night. Met and found that they believed they had known each other during some other hour. Met and fell in love on sight. Jan looked into Marie's soft brown eyes, gazed on the pale face, and knew that she was the girl of his dreams. With her consent to marry him, Jan rushed out into the dark night, now silent, foreboding as if the black skies were mourning for the dead. Finally, he arrived at the door of Father Perichon. He knocked. There was no answer. He tried again. Then he saw a wisp of light through the darkened door.
16: Father Perichon, it is I, Jan.
15: Step inside, my boy, quickly.
16: Father. Father, I want you to come quickly. I found her.
15: Found who, my lad?
16: The girl of my dreams. I found her tonight. I want you to come and marry us now. Father, don't ask me any more questions. Come with me now and marry her.
15: It's over. We're married. You belong to me now.
17: Oui. But as long as he permit me to stay.
16: He? Whom do you mean?
17: Death. His shadow is always hovering over me.
16: Why do you keep speaking of death? You're not going to die. We have years and years of life and happiness ahead of us.
17: I wish it were so. Oh, how I wish it.
16: Marie, come to the window with me. Take one last look at this view of Paris in the nighttime. For I'm going to take you out of this city of death and terror. Out into the country where we can live in happiness and peace.
17: If it could only be
16: so. I'm going to make it so. Tomorrow morning, I'm going out into the country and find a little villa, away from the blood and the hate. Out into the sunshine, Marie. It will purify us.
17: If you could do that, Jan, perhaps. No. It would make no difference. The angel of death is forever with me.
16: You must not talk so. I will find the villa.
18: Marie smiled wistfully. Somehow it gave Jan the hope that she would someday forget all the horrors and sorrow which now held her in their grip. They sat at the window looking out over the sleeping city. They sat silent till the gray of dawn came into the sky, until a rosy haze was over the east. It was then that Marie's fears came back twofold. She was alarmed, quickly agitated.
17: Jan, if you are going into the country, go now. Go now.
16: I will wait until the sun comes up.
17: No, it will be too late. Too late, I tell you. Go now at once.
16: You really wish it? What do you fear?
17: You know. They will find
16: me. Never. And they cannot harm you. For you are Madame Jan van Dirk, a Netherlander.
17: Oh, Jan.
16: All right, my darling. I will go now. For the sooner I go, the sooner we will be away from all of this.
17: Oui.
16: You will be here when I return. You promise.
17: I promise.
16: Then I will start at once. By nightfall of this day, we will be away from here, you and me, starting a new life in the world of peace. Marie, you and I in the world
18: of... Jan left. He walked out into the country. He had no trouble finding a charming place. A little house set in a lovely garden, the whole property surrounded by a high wall. Jan knew that here Marie would forget and be happy again. He rushed back to Paris as fast as he could and up to their little apartment.
15: Marie! Marie!
18: Threw open the door. Yes, she kept her word. She was there waiting for him. Exhausted from the tragedies of the day before, she was lying across the bed, head hanging over the edge, one arm thrown over her face.
16: Marie, Marie, I found it. I found the most beautiful place you ever saw. A place far from this city of unhappiness. A place that will be heaven for us both. Wait until you see it. Wait till we... Marie? Marie? She doesn't move. She's not breathing. Her hand is cold. Now pulse. Now pulse. Marie! She's dead. She's dead. Help! Help! She's dead! She's dead! Marie! She's dead!
19: They have found her while Jan has been away. They have killed her. Who has done this thing? Will Jan find out, eh? The hermit will tell you before the night is done.
20: And now, the hermit again.
19: tells us the strangest story he's ever heard. Goes on. Tells us of what befalls Jan van Dyck after he finds Marie lies dead.
18: Horrified and frantic, the young boy runs out of the apartment, down the stairs, babbling to himself, crying out in grief and terror, calling for help. And then an officer stopped him.
20: Here, what is the matter with you?
16: She's dead. She's dead. I went to the country. I came home and found her dead.
20: Who is dead and where?
16: My wife. She's up in our apartment. Come. Come, I will show you.
20: You are not a Frenchman?
16: No. My wife. Someone has killed her.
20: Get hold of yourself. Death is a common thing these days.
16: But Sue Marie, they had no right to do this, Sue Marie.
20: We will investigate.
16: Over here on the bed. I found her here.
20: She is dead, all right. You say you left her alive and then found her like this when you come back from the country.
16: Yes.
20: Are you sure you did not kill her?
16: No. No, I loved her. I loved her more than anything in the world.
20: Let me get a good look at her.
16: What is it, officer? What is the matter?
20: How long have you known this woman?
16: I met her last night, but I've known her forever. I met her last night. We were married a few hours later.
20: You were married last night?
16: Yes.
20: Not a week ago, not 2 days ago, but last night.
16: Yes, yes.
20: Sit down in this chair. You are half crazed. Sit down and let me talk. Yes. Now, listen. Listen carefully. I saw this woman yesterday in his sunset. I know who she is.
16: She's the one I love. She's gone forever.
20: Listen. I was stationed near the Place de la Guerre.
16: You saw as I did, weeping.
20: I will tell the story if you will listen. Down the street near sunset came the howling mob. Crying for blood, intent on the kill. And down the street in the tomb, carrying its victims. Aristocrats whose time had come. The family of La Tarin and the crowds following them. The tumbrel drew nearer the square. The crowd cried out in fury. Then the cart stopped.
7: Marie, do not fear, Philippe. My son, have your eyes upward. Look at the sky and believe in God. We have harmed no one. We have done no wrong. We have never spilled blood. We have never hated.
21: No speeches, your man is gone. Forgive me.
7: Mama, your eyes miss you too, Marie. Look into the eyes of the setting sun.
21: Get it down, please.
7: I am ready.

One by one, the family of Monsieur Lafarin walked up to the guillotine. First, Madame, then the boys. Then, Monsieur. And then the daughter. She stood there, her head held high, her eyes on the sun now almost gone. The crowd was silent for a minute. She seemed to frighten them. There was a pause, and then...

0: What are you trying to make me believe?
1: I am telling you the truth. I stood at the foot of the scaffold yesterday when this woman in your rooms was guilty.
0: No! She was alive when I left her early this morning when I went to the country. Late last night we were married. I can prove it.
1: Look, let me show you. You see this black band around her throat? If I remove it, see. If I did not overrest, it would roll to the floor. Now do you believe? Do you believe?
0: No! No!
2: A fit of hysteria overcame Jan. It was the beginning of an hysteria that dragged him into madness. He spent the rest of his days in an asylum. The authorities never believed Jan's story. They said he had dragged a corpse into his room and in his madness believed that she was a living person. But to the day he died, Jan insisted that his story was the truth. And Father Perrichon, he wrote in his journal, he too said the girl had been alive on the night after the storm. He set the date of their marriage. But it didn't tally with the hour and date of her execution. So no one believed. But as time goes on, the story has been told and retold in our family. I've often wondered if it were not true after all. Of course, Jan was a relative of mine. And he went insane. So you may think, I too am in touch with madness. But it is the strangest story I have ever known.

0: The black band was around Marie's throat for a purpose, eh? We who have studied the supernatural, we who have delved into the unknown, we know that in this life of ours occur strange things that no mind can comprehend. Yes, turn on your light. Turn them on. Pleasant dreams.
1: Characters, places, and occurrences mentioned in the Hermit's Cave are fictitious, and similarity to persons, places, or occurrences is purely accidental.
2: Hey, Columbus, we can't turn back without an order from you.
3: I'm not talking while the flavor lasts.
2: What are you chewing?
3: Beach nut gum? We could be in for a long voyage.
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0: And now to tell you about tonight's adventure, here's Bulldog Drummond.
1: Tonight's adventure took place very recently. So recently, in fact, that I'm still both amazed and profoundly grateful that Denny and I survived its dangers. I'm grateful, too, that more than one Axis submarine will no longer... However, that's a part of our story. A story which begins late on an overcast night in a certain East Coast harbor. One of the largest of the vessels anchored there, an oil tanker, the watchman pauses suddenly to listen. His attention caught by an unaccustomed sound.
2: I wouldn't think it's that.
3: Hey, who's making that carnation noise? What's going on out there? All right, speak up. Who's there?
4: Shut up, Joe.
2: What?
4: Keep your trap shut, mister.
2: Say, who are you? How'd you get aboard? What's going on around here?
4: I'll ask the questions, Joe.
2: My name ain't Joe.
4: It is to me. Want to earn some cash?
2: Huh? How?
4: Why, easy, Joe, easy. If anybody asks you about tonight, why, just make out like you didn't hear nothing and you didn't see nothing. Get it?
2: You're up to something crooked.
4: Then you ain't interested.
2: No, I ain't. Yeah, you go and get out of here now. Go on. Get out before I call the cops.
4: Okay, Joe. Don't make no difference to me. Penny saved, a penny earned.
2: Hey, what?
4: Like it better that way, Joe?
5: Oh, heaven bless you, Captain Drummond. Say, heaven bless you. I know you'd help me.
1: Yes, I will, Mrs. Regan. I will. I give him my word.
5: Tim always admired you, sir. Happiest days of his life, they was them months when he was working as your gardener, sir. So when I seen it right in print that you was in town...
1: You offered to let me help you, and quite properly, too. I'd have considered it unfriendly if you hadn't. But, Mrs. Regan...
5: Yes, sir?
1: What makes you think I can do more than the police? You say they found your husband in the alley behind, what was the name of that tavern?
5: The Blue Pelican, sir. It is near the docks in a horrible place it is, sir.
1: Well, that sounds like it. And that was when?
5: Oh, most a week ago now, sir. And they claim it must have happened in some kind of a fight. Claim my Tim must have been drunk. Said he smelled of liquor, something terrible.
1: Tim smelled of liquor? I don't believe it.
5: That's just it. Tim never drank a drop in his life, sir. I told the police.
1: If the odor of whiskey was found on Tim... Either he'd been forced to swallow it before his murder, or it was sprinkled on his clothing afterwards. His murderer had a reason for it. Mrs. Regan, will you go home now and believe that Tim's murderer will be found?
5: I know he'll be, Captain Drummond, if you say it, sir.
1: Yes, I have your address. You'll hear it from me the moment that news.
5: Goodbye, sir. I don't know how to thank you.
1: And why should you? Goodbye.
5: Goodbye, sir.
1: Denny.
6: Yes, sir.
1: Get our things, will you? We're paying a visit to the docks. Any luck, Denny?
6: Not a particle, sir. And you, sir...
1: Nothing. Odd, isn't it? You think someone would have seen poor Regan leave his ship that night? You inquired of everyone I suggested?
6: Everyone, sir.
1: Surely Denny, a watchman leaving an oil tanker that size, would have been observed by someone. The fact that he wasn't seems to indicate that his means of departure must have been rather extra... Who's this fellow coming along the wharf?
6: A most unpleasant-looking chap, sir.
1: Yes, isn't he?
7: Evening.
1: Oh, good evening.
7: I seen you guys around.
1: Oh, yes?
7: Private cops?
1: Well, no, not exactly. Why?
7: I heard you asking questions about Tim Regan, a watchman. Figured maybe his old lady hired you.
1: No, Tim was our friend.
7: Oh, I get it, Joe.
1: Joe?
7: Oh, that's nothing. Just the way of calling the guy.
1: Yes? And so?
7: Well, I seen Regan that night. I thought maybe you'd like to know. I seen him leaving his ship.
1: Really?
7: Yeah. Boy, that guy was cockeyed, soused, walking on rubber legs. I was passing, see? And he yelled, didn't I want to go with him and get a drink? I told him to go soak his head.
1: And then?
7: Well, he got his drink, I guess. I didn't pay no attention. I just figured you'd like to know.
1: Yes, yes, indeed. Your information is of great value. Probably of more value than you realize.
7: It's all right, Joe. Glad to help you out. Well, I'll be seeing you.
1: Huh? Oh, yes. Yes, I'm sure you will. Benny.
8: Yes, Captain Drummond, sir.
1: That fellow said he saw Tim Regan drunk. He lied. If he lied, he undoubtedly had good cause. We're going to follow him.
8: Oh, but, sir...
1: Wait, what? You go around the corner of the shed?
8: Why, yes, I believe he did, sir.
1: Listen. Hear anything?
8: Nothing, sir.
1: Nor do I. Like the dog that didn't bark in the night, that's very strange. If it kept on, we should still hear his footsteps. I wonder...
8: Well, don't get too close to the edge of the dock, sir.
1: Denny, I think...
8: Oh, Captain Drummond, sir! Captain Drummond, sir! Where are you? Where are you, sir?
9: Officer, I say, officer.
10: Huh? Oh, it's you.
9: Have you...
10: Nope. I'm sorry, fella. Got some of the boys upgrading the grappling hooks, and there's others still searching under the piers. So far, there hasn't been a sign of them.
9: No, this is horrible.
10: You didn't see him again after the shots were fired, huh? After he fell in?
9: Oh, no, not even for a moment, sir. It was precisely as if he vanished into thin air, sir.
10: What likely happened, he must have got sucked under the pilings, and by now, with the tide going out for the last hour, the commissioner himself couldn't tell you how to look. But don't you worry. We'll find the body for you someplace.
9: Oh, did you say the body?
10: That's what I said. If he wants his ghost, he'll have to see someone higher up than me.
11: Here, Bill. Get back here out of the light, you fathead, or I'll kick them gold teeth on your throat.
7: Bill, cut it out.
11: Yeah, well, I don't like you much right now. Look, there by that crowd. That the guy was with the dummy you knocked off?
7: Yeah, that's him.
11: Okay. Back to the boat.
7: Yeah, how long are you going to take?
11: How should I know? Go on, get going before I slap you around a little just to keep a figure down. Hiya, fella.
12: Good evening, madam.
11: Wanna hear something interesting?
12: Huh?
11: Hell, you just had some tough luck, didn't they?
12: Right, yes, but...
11: I'd like to know where's the guy what plugged them.
12: You mean you know?
11: Come on along.
12: Yes, indeed. Just one moment. I'll get the police.
11: Oh, no, you don't. Cops ain't kosher.
12: Oh, but...
11: Now, hold it, handsome. I ain't a debating society. I'm just a little lady that's trying to do you a favor because I don't like killers. Maybe I've stuck my neck out too far already. So long, handsome.
12: No, wait. I'll go with you.
11: Oh, that's better.
12: Is it very far?
11: Not especially.
12: Where do we go?
11: Down this way, along the dock.
12: Oh. It's quite dark.
11: Yeah.
12: How did you learn who the fellow is?
11: Oh, just happened to hear some of the boys talking. Don't like the guy, so I thought I'd tickle myself by turning them in.
12: Isn't that a boat?
11: Yeah.
12: What's it doing here?
11: There's the dock, and that's the harbor, ain't it? Where'd you expect the boat to be? City Hall?
12: Oh, no,
7: Ben. All right, Joe.
12: What? But you're the...
7: Yeah, that's right. I'm me. See this heater? Well, behave, brother, behave.
11: Oh, boy.
12: Now, go back,
11: Hey, come on, Slim. Get started. We got business to do.

0: 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And now back to Bulldog Drummond. We left Denny being shanghaied by Baron Slim, who told Denny that they were leading him to the person he believes has murdered Bulldog Drummond. Their boat pulls away from the pier. It is a few minutes later. Val is speaking.
1: Hey, what about Handsome here?
2: Oh, forget him here, Keith. He's kind of beautiful. He ain't you handsome?
3: Madam, as a gentleman's gentleman, there's nothing I can say which will pass a gentleman's gentleman's lips.
1: Hey, Bill, that's double talk.
2: Let's cheer on him, don't it? All right, shake a leg and come on up on the bar.
1: Okay, I'm coming.
4: Oh. I say, Denny, would you mind rolling over a bit? You're on my leg, you know.
5: Who gave you Captain Drummond, sir?
4: Yes, quiet. The powder, if you please, Danny. Oh, that's splendid.
5: But you're dead, sir.
4: Am I? But isn't this an abrupt way of breaking the news to me?
5: Oh, but, sir, you were shot. The police are looking for your body.
4: I'm sorry, but they won't find it.
5: Captain Drummond, I confess it, sir. I simply don't know what to say. I am completely bewildered.
4: Oh, but it's all quite simple.
5: But, sir, when that horrible chap fired at
4: me, I did the most sensible thing and removed myself. You see, Denny, it seems quite clear now that Slim realized it was odd no one had seen Regan leave the tanker. Therefore, to soothe our suspicions, he volunteered a wholly mythical tale of his.
5: Oh, yes, quite so, sir.
4: But when he eavesdropped on us, he immediately discovered that he'd made a mistake. That we knew Regan didn't drink. So he'd have to erase his mistake by erasing me.
5: And you deliberately let him think you're dead, sir?
4: Of course.
5: And you were watching where we searched for you, sir.
4: Denny, I was within 30 feet of you the entire time.
5: 30 feet? Incredible, sir.
4: When I spotted Bell and Slim, I secreted myself under this tarpaulin. And, as you must by this time be aware, here I am. Ah, that's a fun tour, isn't it? Just where are we?
5: Well, it's become quite foggy, sir, but we do seem to be a good bit offshore. Could you untie me?
6: Could I? Oh, of course, then. I completely forgot. Here, turn around and I...
5: Oh, but sir...
6: Sorry, I'm afraid you'll have to wait. That's a tugboat. And unless I'm gravely mistaken, it's going to tie up to that barge.
7: Never mind that, Bodine. There is not time. To please call Slim to the deckhouse. I must return to shore, but there are things that is necessary for you to know. Now then, I will repeat your instructions. There must be no mistake. Captain Lister will take you to a point 3 miles off Reef Island, where you will drop anchor. There you will be out of the way of the harbor traffic on the shipping lanes. To

0: will then send out the code message. Your wireless has been repaired?
1: Sure.
0: Good. The message consists of two words. Thick fog.
1: Yeah.
0: You have that?
1: Thick fog.
0: You will send that message for precisely 2 minutes. No more, no less. Then you will do in every respect exactly as you have done before, Fräulein. You will simply wait. Captain Lister has been instructed to sound his fog horn at regular intervals. That will serve as a guide.
1: Yeah.
0: You will be met by two submarines, both of them badly in need of the fuel carried on this barge. If you do not meet them, if they fail to receive this fuel...
1: Goodbye, U-boats, huh?
0: Yes, and also...
1: Huh?
0: Goodbye, Fräulein.
2: Denny.
3: Yes, Captain.
2: I've been doing a little eavesdropping. Chap will be along in a moment to use this motorboat to get ashore. I'll have to leave you tied and under cover aboard the barge. They're going to take you inside the deck house.
3: But they mean to kill me,
2: Denny. Sir. We're on to bigger game than we ever dreamed of. So big that... Well, there's not time to explain now. You'll have to take my word for it. But trust me, will you?
3: Of course, sir.
2: Denny, you've got intestinal fortitude.
3: Oh, really? Is it serious, sir?
2: Serious. As a matter of fact, Denny, it may be the death of you.
4: Beastly noise out there. Must they make all that
1: racket? This is as far as the tug goes, Handsome.
5: I'll let the anchor go, Bill.
1: No, stay here. I can manage. Well, Handsome, this is where you get off. Too bad you ain't got a round-trip ticket.
3: A round-trip ticket?
1: That's what I said, fella. Slim.
5: Yeah?
1: Suppose you show Handsome the way out, huh?
5: Show him... Oh! Yeah, you bet.
1: Goodbye, Handsome. Ain't it too bad we won't never get to know each other better?
5: You hear that, Joe?
3: What an extremely coarse sense of humor.
5: Uh-huh. She wasn't joking.
3: I say, what are you doing?
5: Just getting my gun. Guess why, Joe?
3: Okay.
5: On your feet.
3: Well, now, really, you can't.
6: Hey, get another devil, sir!
3: Yes.
6: Like that, my friend?
3: Beautifully done, sir.
2: That just hold him for a bit, Denny. Now then, we'll have to work fast. Get you out of these ropes first.
3: That female, sir.
2: He's talking with the captain of the tug, Denny. We'll have time, I think. Just 1 second now. There you are.
3: I'm afraid I'm feeling a bit cramped, sir.
2: Better pass.
3: And what now, sir?
2: No use taking the crew. Too many for us. Let's see. Oh, this is what I'm after.
3: Well, that's their wireless, sir.
2: Yes, I know. It'll take a moment to warm up, I imagine. Let's have a practice go at it, eh? Kind of rusty at this.
3: You intend to get a message through to the proper authorities, sir?
2: Right, Denny. Keep a lookout at that forward porthole, will you?
3: Of course, sir.
2: See our hostess?
3: Do not restrain her, sir.
1: Maybe he ain't looking in the right direction.
3: Oh, my word.
1: Don't touch that gun. I'm nuts about loud noises. Might pull this trigger just to hear it go bang, bang.
2: Never mind, Denny. Good evening, Belle.
1: Kind of cool, ain't you? You must be the gent Slim claimed he plugged. Oh, that's Slim there on the floor? Yeah. Well, that's what he gets for taking too much for granted. Carter had it coming.
2: Yes, Belle, I think he did.
1: Just getting ready to use the wireless, huh? Okay, that's fine. Send out a message for me. Thick fog. Just them two words. You know how to spell them?
2: I might manage.
1: Any objection?
2: Under the circumstances, no.
1: Wouldn't be healthy to send anything but what I told you.
2: Really? What's to prevent?
1: A bullet in the stomach.
2: Oh.
1: You see, I can't be tricked, pal. I can work that gadget as good as you can.
2: Belle, you're a most remarkable woman.
1: Yeah?
2: And likely to come to a most remarkable end. Now, what was that message? Two words, wasn't it? Ah, yes.

0: here.
1: Looks like our friend Slim is coming around, Bill.
2: Now, Tom, man, it's very Slim. Slim! Snap out of it.
0: Well, how'd I get out of here on deck?
2: We brought you out so you could get a little air.
0: Oh. Say, you're the guy that slugged me.
1: You're out of sorts, aren't you, Slim?
2: Sit down. Wobbling on your pins like a kid.
0: Yeah, I don't feel so good. Say, how come these guys ain't been bumped off yet?
1: Simply that Belle's got a soft place in her heart for you, Slim.
0: Huh?
1: You see, she thought it would be a rather nice gesture if she waited until you could manage the killing yourself. You know how women are, sentimentalists.
0: A wise guy, huh?
1: Oh, and while we're waiting for your submersible friends, yes, where are they, I wonder?
2: Don't be alarmed. Don't let it worry you. What was you going to say?
1: Well, several questions have been puzzling me a little. Tim Regan, for instance. You killed him, didn't you, Slim?
0: Why should I tell you anything, Joe?
1: Well, after all, neither Denny or I are likely to repeat it, are we?
0: Nah, I guess you ain't. Yeah, I knocked him off. What about it?
1: And smuggled his body into that alley behind the tavern?
0: That's right.
1: But why? He couldn't have discovered you stealing oil by any chance, could he? You couldn't have been tapping the pipeline from that tanker to the docks.
0: Say, Captain Lister's cut the foghorn. Must have sighted something.
2: Wait a second. Yeah, it's them, Sam. Sam?
0: The submarines?
2: Yeah, over there on the left.
0: Yeah, sure, there they are. Well, I'll rig up the pumps. Hey, Bill, what's that?
2: What?
0: Here, over this way.
2: It's a destroyer!
0: Right over your boat!
2: Right over!
0: They can't stop. They're running us down,
3: Hyper.
0: I know you don't.
3: I know you, idiot.
0: Let's go.
3: You want us both to die?

0: 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From the barge into the water by the impact of the destroyer that came knifing through the fog, Bulldog Drummond found himself struggling for his life with a man driven out of his mind by rage and fear.
1: Who let go? You down us, I tell you.
2: You done it. I don't know how, but I'm going to kill you.
3: Here, this flag, sir, support the boat.
4: I've been diving, trying to find Slim. The fool went crazy, had to fight him. Afraid he's drowned. Can't seem to locate him at all.
3: The explosions I heard, sir.
4: Depth bombs. Destroyer going after those subs. You don't hear them now. Must be finished. Maybe they can pick us up.
5: Ahoy! The destroyer!

0: And there you have it, Commander. At a cost of nothing more than a few buckled plates, you bagged yourself two submarines and an assorted litter of racketeers. What's more, you've got a lead to an enemy agent. Slim's gone, of course, but Bell can give you enough evidence for an indictment. Good hunting, eh?
1: Excellent hunting, Captain Drummond. Begging your pardon, sir.
0: Well, Stanley, what is it?
1: Well, sir, perhaps I'm stupid, but really, sir, I still haven't the slightest notion how you managed to bring this destroyer to our rescue.
0: It was very easy. I first sent out the code message, then changed my style of sending a bit and tapped out an SOS.
1: An SOS, sir?
0: Precisely. I gave a position beyond Reef Island, so the vessels coming to our rescue from the harbor would be forced to approach near our actual position. Commander Davis here, thinking himself on an errand of mercy, heard the whistles of the tug and assumed it marked his objective.
1: Oh, but, sir, how did you dare send such a message with that woman listening, sir? She'd warned you that she couldn't be tricked, sir, that she understood the operation of the wireless.
0: On the contrary, Danny. Although she wasn't aware of it, she told me the exact opposite.
1: But, sir, I distinctly heard her.
0: Danny, you distinctly heard her try to bluff me. Slim was the wireless operator, not Bell. Why in the world else would she choose to keep us alive until he came to again? Oh, and speaking of the wireless, Commander, would it be possible to radio a personal message ashore?
2: Well, Yes, I think in this case we might make an exception.
0: It's to Mrs. Timothy Regan at 816 Water Street.
2: Yes?
0: Tell her the rat that killed Tim is at the bottom of the Atlantic. And Commander,
2: huh?
0: You spell rat.

0: Al Drummond will return in just a moment. Meanwhile, probably all of you have wished at some time or other that you could buy ice cream well in advance of eating it and keep it for hours with no fear that it would melt. 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
1: Next week, we are faced with the attempted murder of a kindly old man for a most evil reason. And Denny keeps me from catching a cold at a most opportune moment. Be with us next week, won't you?
2: Billy Brown, the smoothest, coolest guy in town. The chicks all seem to dig his jive.
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6: Oh, we're hit some Quaker with a bang bang. Right out of that step, bang bang. Quaker puff, we sparkies. We dash hot from gun. The family's favorite breakfast. So we dash hot from gun. Quaker puff, we sparkies. The vitamins do tell. The easy pep to wake the pep. And boy, the taste is well. Quaker with a bang bang. Right out of the step, bang bang.
7: Hello, gang. You ready for a riddle? Then answer me this.
6: Oh, it's a dilly.
7: Here it goes. Brothers and sisters, I have none. But this man's father is my father's son. Now, who is it?
6: Why, it's me. Isn't that a puppy?
7: Say, gang, but take it from me, your old pal Duck Browning. If you take it from me, there's no beating this eating. I mean a bowl of Quaker Puff Wheat or Rice Sparkies with milk and sugar and popped with your favorite fruit. Man, no man. 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From first to last delicious spoonful, they just melt in your mouth. And talk about flavor. Say, you get a nut-like flavor that stands out. And boy, oh boy, Quaker Puff Wheat and Rice Sparkies are crisp and tender as nuts in November. Yep, these kingpin kernels are shot from guns, exploded to 8 times normal size. And here's something else that's important, too. They furnish restored natural grain amounts of vitamin B1, niacin, and iron. Good and good for you. That's why the breakfast grains shot from guns are today more popular than ever before. So don't be missing out. Get both kinds. Quaker Puff Wheat and Puff Rice Sparkies. 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Stand by. Quaker Puff Wheat Sparkies. 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Then these premium grains are shot from guns, actually exploded to 8 times normal size. 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
2: Arch Obler Plays. The Mutual Broadcasting System has the pleasure of presenting the sixth broadcast of a special 26-week series of plays by radio playwright Arch Obler. In this series, we hope to bring you dramas full of the excitement and the meaning of plays told in relation to the expanding world in which we live. The play will be introduced by Arch Obler. I bring you a story, Mr. 10%. To you who haven't had the good fortune of a liberal education through show business, trade papers, Variety, Billboard, and the Hollywood Reporter, might I point out that a 10%er is the vernacular for an artist representative who, for the sum of 10% of the gross, represents the actors, actresses, singers, jugglers, and writers who make up the entertainment world. This play happened because one day I met a certain one of these Hollywood artist representatives, and he said,
3: "Every time I read the newspaper, I get, like my personal friend Dr. Cowan, the eminent dentist, says, a pain in my bridge work. Everybody congratulating everybody else. The Army, the Navy, the Marines, Churchill sending congratulations to Stalin. And may I note that when I wanted to send a telegram of congratulations to a very dear friend, you know what Western Union told me? Well, anyway, everybody is giving everybody credit for winning the war, but nobody pays any attention to Freddie Jackson, mainly me. Not that I want anything like a medal, since who wants to wear medals on the front of a sports shirt, unless he's a peculiar character. But like my personal friend, Mr. Jay Walker, the eminent ex-mayor, says, give credit where credit is due, and nobody gives credit to Freddie Jackson, so now he's going to give credit to himself. Operating from Hollywood, California, I personally had a 10% cut in this war. I personally, out of my own pocket, you might say, contributed without even getting an $18.75 war bond in return, the sum of, hold on to whatever you want to hold, I contributed personally $1 million to help win the war.
4: Yeah, but Freddie, where in the world did you ever get?
3: If you, like my friend Jay Durante, the eminent comedian, says, we'll keep the gab down to the minimum, I will give you the proper facts. Sure, I know what you're thinking. How could an individual like myself, who, due to conditions beyond his control, is forced to give up his office in the Taft Building and now conducts his business at Hollywood and Vine under a lamppost, give away $1 million? The facts, like my friend I. Eisenhower, the eminent, well, you know who he is, said, facts are facts, and I personally contributed $1 million cash to the war and will prove it to you. A number of weeks before the recently deceased hostilities began, I am walking down Bryan Street, coming back from the RKO studios, and I am not feeling, as my friend B. Robinson, the eminent tap dancer, used to say, too copacetic. Because my clients at the moment consist of a prize fighter who studied elocution, and a certain lady who used to be a silent picture star, who Max Factor and Westmore and Cedric Gibbons all together couldn't put enough of that makeup on her face to cover the candles on her birthday cake. In other words, as my personal friend L. Armstrong, the eminent musician, used to say, I am strictly from hunger. All at once I hear a woman laugh. Now, since there's no one else in the vicinity, I come to the conclusion she's laughing at me. So I turn to give her some quick words when I see she is a character who is only laughing because she's feeling so good. And I see further that she is a blonde who is as beautiful as the sun when it sets in the valley over Warner Brothers in full technicolor. Immediately, I turned to follow her with, as my friend H. Kaiser, the eminent industrialist, used to say, strictly business in mind. But due to the fact that she is a very rapid walker, she was already turning into an apartment building before I can catch up with her. I immediately begin to ring doorbell.
5: Are you truly? There's no blonde hair.
3: I do not have very good fortune.
6: No, I haven't just been for a walk, and I'm no blonde. Scram.
3: Very bad fortune.
5: Let this screwball take your finger off that bell and go home.
3: I was beginning to get discouraged.
6: Now, there's no blonde here. Beat it, Wolf.
3: But on the sixth bell.
5: Blonde? Just come back from a walk?
7: Sure, she's my wife. What did she do? Beat a small child over the head with a sprambulator?
3: No, it's business.
7: Well, if it's about the rent, I went that way.
3: No. My name is Freddie Jackson, and I am an artist representative for Radio Motion Pictures.
7: What do you take for it?
3: Well, I'm an artist.
7: I took a first aid course once. Maybe she can help you.
8: Oh, Mary, Walter's here.
9: Walter, but my name is Freddy.
8: Please be civil about it.
9: Mary, Walter's here.
8: Oh, Mary, Walter's here.
9: Absolutely, Bugs. It was big as a house and full of grape nuts. My name is Freddy, so he calls me Walter. Let him call me Walter Winchell. Who cares as long as I got that girl for a client? With this beautiful babe, well, who could tell? Maybe I could promote a fast deal on a stock contract and get back into business.
6: But, Walter, I don't want to be in motion pictures.
9: Right away, she said that.
6: I don't want to be in motion pictures.
8: Maybe I should spell it for him in big words.
9: My dear Mrs. Sterling, I presume I got the name correct, so to speak?
6: So to speak.
9: So to speak. Let me explain to you why everyone wants to be in motion pictures.
8: Walter, look. You're starting on a false premise. I don't want to be in motion pictures. Mary doesn't want to be in motion pictures.
9: But you want money.
8: We've got money.
6: $80.
9: $80?
8: That is a laugh out of the upper bracket.
9: I am laughing because you are not talking about money. $80, as my friend H. Morgenthau Jr. says, is not money in Hollywood.
8: Look, Walter, if I may continue to call you Walter, Freddy.
9: Anything you want.
8: We, Mary and I, are very happy. Hollywood to us is a place where we rest our hat.
9: Then why not rest that hat in Beverly Hills?
8: Mary, you take it.
6: Walter, it's this way. My husband and I are in Hollywood only temporarily.
9: Make it permanent. If you will put yourself under my management inside of a year, I will personally guarantee that everybody at Schwab's drugstore will be saying, do you know who that is? That's Mary Sterling, the new starlet. What do you say?
6: Oh, Bill, you talk to him. Please, Bill, please.
9: At this point, I'd like to point out to you that, as my friend Archie, the eminent bartender at Duffy's Tavern, says, I am the type of man who could take no for an answer if it is yes.
8: Oh, look, Walter, it's 3 o'clock in the morning. You've been playing that same record since midnight. We love you like a creditor. But would you please remove the needle and go home?
9: Let me point out to you still another benefit to be derived.
6: Oh, no, Walter, no.
9: Believe me, my only interest is to be of service. Look at me. I'm not a big agent like that old fellow with the crew haircut who married that actress. Or with a building at Beverly Hills full of bands and antiques. Or spread all over like the William Morris Agency is. I am one individual here to give you personal service. You sign with me, and conservatively speaking, like my friend H. Hoover, the eminent ex-president, once said, I will guarantee you that you are.
8: Order, in about 5 seconds, I'm going to take you by the bank side of your car.
9: Now, listen, Mr. Sterling. According to the community property laws of the state of California, half of whatever she makes is yours.
8: You just put the record in the wrong group, Walter. You're getting out.
6: Bill, no.
9: Think of it, the two of you. A mansion in Beverly Hills. I know just the place in Brentwood, servants, cars. And all you have to do, Mary, is take a screen test. Mr. Sterling, what are you going to do with your shoe?
8: Walter, I'm about to become a criminal.
6: Bill, stop. Walter, listen. If I take a screen test, will you go home?
9: Absolutely.
6: It's a deal.
8: Oh, hey, now, wait a minute, Mary. Mary, listen, you can't. You can't do it. I won't let you.
9: Right now, you're wondering, I presume, what all this has to do with the $1 million I gave to the war effort. Well, as my friend M. Gandhi, the eminent Indian, said, if you'll squat a while and have patience, you'll hear the whole story. All right. So I talked her into a screen test, which was something I did not have any of. There is an illusion prevalent, particularly among young chicks who are, as my good friend Warden Laws always says, strictly San Quentin quail. These chicks have the idea that screen tests are articles hanging all over Hollywood like streetlights. Screen tests, my friend, are very difficult articles to get.
10: For the last time, will you get out of my office?
9: Well, Mr. Brady...
10: No. Those two-headed freaks you picked up, I wouldn't use them in a mob scene.
9: Mr. Brady, please stop insulting my client.
10: Your clients are an insult to themselves. Now get out of my hair. Get out of my office. Get out of my life.
9: Screen tests are very difficult things to get. But as my friend Mr. Dale Carnegie, the eminent philosopher, always says, try and try again. So, the next morning, as a result of some very fast talking with this blonde doll, I get her to take the morning off in the drive-in where she and that psycho what's-it-a-has work, and I am waiting outside of Mr. Brady's office when he arrives after a hard night of gin rummy. Mr. Brady?
10: Oh, no, not this early.
9: Mr. Brady, may I have the pleasure of presenting a certain Mary Sterling, my client.
10: Now, look here, you. I told you. Well, and who might you be, little lady?
6: Mr. Brady, could you please hurry up your screen test or whatever it is you call it? I simply must get back to the drive-in. I left you somewhere there waiting for a hamburger.
9: 3 days later, the screen test happened. And what happened then shouldn't happen, as my friend J. Laurie Jr., the eminent comedian, says, to a stuffed cocker spaniel.
11: Hey, Jackson, where's that dame? The crew's been standing around for half an hour, and she hasn't even showed up. Where's that dame?
9: You will please stop looking at me in such a manner that definitely asks the question, what about the $1 million you gave to win the war? I am getting to the point rapidly. There I was with a screen test and nothing to screen. I immediately promoted a studio car and drove out to where she lived.
6: The explanation is really very simple, Walter. I talked it over with Bill and we just decided it wouldn't be right for me to take a screen test.
11: Not right? Now, in fact, Walter, as we told you, we're just sort of marking time until something we're waiting for happens. And then we just won't be around much anymore.
9: You can't do this to me.
6: It's no use. There just isn't time for me to go into motion pictures.
9: 30 minutes later, I had them in the studio car, and we are driving through Westwood Village, which is next door to Beverly Hills.
6: And exactly what are you going to show us, Walt?
9: Until we get there, this will have to remain, as my friend General G. Patton says, a military secret.
11: This is not, as my eminent friend Benedict Arnold says, a double cross, is it, Walter?
9: Personally, I do not know where I am going. All I know is that it's very important to keep these characters in the car, so we ride along while I am desperately beating my brains out trying to get an idea. Meanwhile, I'm picking out houses along the way whose owners are a mystery to this day, and I am telling fancy stories about them.
12: That white house over there is the property of Ann Baxter, who arrived in this town practically penniless, and now is one of the wealthiest small women in the entire United States.
13: Walter, did anyone ever tell you you have charm?
12: We are now passing the house of Walter Pidgeon, who is the type of leading man it is a pleasure for a man's wife to play opposite with.
6: Billy, I don't know whether it's charm or the padding in his feet.
12: We are now passing the house of Betty Grable, who was formerly poor and penniless, and is now the proud owner of 3 mink coats. For morning, afternoon, and evening wear.
11: Mary, this guy is apocryphal.
12: Oh.
11: He is a composite of a Damon Runyon character, a Daryl Zanuck character,
12: uh-huh.
11: A Mark Ellinger short story.
9: With the mention of Daryl Zanuck, of whom, incidentally, I am a strong admirer, seeing as how he is the head of 20th Century Fox, I suddenly get what, as my personal friend B. Crosby, the eminent priest, used to say, an inspiration right from the feed box.
6: Walter, where are you?
9: We have arrived.
11: In words of one syllable, Walter, such as is fed small children on dark nights, where have we arrived?
9: I am about to show you the fruits of motion picture labor. This is the home of a very close friend of mine. You'll step this way. This is a slight untruth, as the house I am showing him is rented by a fellow who is no friend of mine. However, what I have remembered is an item in the Hollywood Reporter that said character is vacationing in Palm Springs, which is a long way from Beverly Hills. While Mary and Bill are admiring certain vegetation growing on the wall, I quickly make certain arrangements with the servants.
14: Are you sure it's all right, mister?
9: My good man, do you think I'd tell you it's all right if it isn't all right?
14: Yes, but
9: this is Mr. and Mrs. Kratzeblad.
14: Oh,
9: magazine, full layout of the Boston house.
14: Oh.
9: Terrific publicity. Zanuck sent me.
14: Oh.
9: Publicity, you know.
14: Oh, yes, of course.
9: 10 minutes later, well, like my friend Johnny Weissmuller, the eminent swimmer, says, there's nothing like fresh water to clear the brain, providing it is mixed with a little scotch. They are in the water, I am in the scotch.
6: Johnny, water, it's only water.
9: I have also made an important discovery, as my friend Admiral R. Byrd, the eminent discoverer, would say. In a bathing suit, Mary Sterling is definitely a double feature.
11: Okay, Archie.
6: What would you like to do?
11: Hey, Walter, have you ever read Machiavelli?
9: Is it screen material?
11: Yeah, definitely, with you playing the leading role. Say, how much does one of these swim things cost?
9: 2 or 3 options, and you can have one twice as big.
6: But, Walter, what if there isn't time for options?
11: Mary, you want it?
6: It might be fun for a little while. Go on, let's swim.
9: At 9 o'clock sharp the next morning, after I have practically worn out my knees, explaining to Mr. Brady how a very bad accident to her only mother prevented her from keeping her first appointment, at last I had Mary Sterling in front of the screen test camera.
15: All right, Ryan. Get that light over a little more. All right. Hit the arch, boys.
11: We're all ready to shoot now, Mr. Morris.
15: How exciting. All right, Miss
16: When the camera starts turning, you start emoting. In other words, when I say action, you look right into the camera, tell us all about yourself, be vivacious or tragic or whatever mood appears to strike you. During the course of a test, I'll tell you to turn left profile of the camera, then right profile. I presume, of course, you know which is your right and left. All right, turn them.
17: They're turning.
16: All right, Miss Action. Tell us the story of your life right at the camera.
18: I was born in a log cabin in a plantation in Georgia. My father and mother were not very well acquainted. The fact of the matter is, they didn't actually meet each other until I was three.
16: David. Hold it, boys. Now, look, beautiful, this is a screen test. It's got to be seen by Mr. Brady, and he doesn't like jokes on test film. Not at this overhead. So will you please behave? Will you please behave?
18: Yes, Mr. Morris.
16: All right, turn it over.
17: They're turning!
16: Action.
18: My name is Mary Sterling. I'm 21 years old, and all my teeth are my own, except for a little bridge with black, black hair and black eyes.
16: Save it!
19: Right then, I discovered that her husband alone is not screwy. Some of it has come off on her, too. Every time the camera starts turning, she starts opening her mouth, and out comes Fred Allen. Well, I wait until the police throw me out, so I go home. When Brady gets the report of that screen test... Well, there were always other businesses, as my good friend Dale Carnegie, who's also very eminent, would say.
20: Now, when selling you this stock, I personally guarantee that you're making the greatest investment
19: ever. Plenty of other businesses.
20: As they're almost at the post, I tell you, this tip is out of the horse's mouth.
19: I get along.
18: You're so sweet and understanding, Mr. Roland. Just like my late husband.
19: Get along? Sure. But I don't sleep very good that night. I woke up to the telephone ringing.
21: Mr. Jackson, you'd better get to the studio right away. Mr. Brady wants to talk to you. And he said, right away.
19: Right away? Well, I am no Errol Flynn. In the movies, of course, charging and wiping out half of the Japanese army single-handed. On the other hand, I am not a rabbit, as my friend Frank Fay, the eminent actor, would say. Mr. Brady wanted me right away. I did not have to go to see Mr. Brady to take his very sharp tongue, backed up by the fact that he is a studio executive in very close to Chase National Bank. I do not have to go at all. Mr. Brady meets me at the door.
22: Ready, my friend? I'm going to get right to the point.
19: Friend? What was this?
22: I'm going to hire that girl, and don't hold me up.
19: Hire that girl?
22: It'll be a standard 7-year contract with the usual options. And I want the contract signed by 2 this afternoon. But don't stand there with your mouth open like a dead fish. Go get your client.
19: And practically nothing, flat, I'm at the front door of their apartment house ringing the bell. Mentally, as my friend Dunninger, the eminent mind reader, would say, I am not there. I am throwing out my client, who is the ex-prize fighter, and I am furnishing a new office, and I'm being measured for a new suit, and I am entertaining a certain doll in a certain bar, which up to this point had been too expensive, even on credit. But my fingers keep ringing the bell, and finally they open the door.
18: Oh, Walter, it's you.
19: Today I am not myself. I am a swimming pool salesman. I wish to announce to you... You're packing. You're going away?
23: Walter, you deserve a merit badge for observation. Come on in and sit on the trunk for me.
19: I opened my mouth to tell him that she now is about to become a motion picture star and they should throw the trunk out of the window and forget it. When all of a sudden I noticed that they seem to have forgotten that I am there. Darling.
18: Sweet.
19: Dearest.
18: Love.
19: This, I quickly decide, is not the usual way for people who are going away together to act, even if they are not sober. This is my friend Jay Carradine, the eminent Shakespearean actor, would say. Smells like something wrong in Denmark.
23: The moment has now come, my dear Walter, for a fond farewell. Will you join us in a warm coke?
19: I said, sure, sure. Although, personally, I do not like warm coats.
18: Here are your drinks, gentlemen.
23: Well, how about a toast, Walter?
19: Well, you will excuse me, but I am confused. In a matter of toasts, what is the occasion? If you could give me a small idea. I said that, and he looked at her, and she looked at him, and they sort of moved closer together, and he said,
23: remember how we told you that we were waiting for a certain event to take place? Well, this is it. Here, look at him yourself.
19: He hands me papers. I look at him. Lightning hits me in the head and runs down the middle of my back. It's a contract. I have been double-crossed. Some other agent has gotten there ahead of me and cut my throat, and I am standing there without a head.
18: Walter, what's the matter with you?
19: Who did it?
23: What do you mean, who did it? Don't you know what those papers are? Walter, the time has come to tell us the truth. Can't you read?
19: When he says that, I look at the papers. I see that it is not a contract at all. It is military orders, as my friend Jay Doolittle, the eminent general, would say.
23: Well, that's the special event we've been talking about, Walter. You see, I've been on convalescent furlough, and now I'm ordered back to my outfit. I leave for England in the morning.
19: England?
18: Bill's been fighting this war a little prematurely. He's with the RAF.
19: But the two of you always act so crazy. I mean, so happy.
23: Sure, Walter, you said it the first time.
19: But then why are you going? I mean, we're not at war.
23: Aren't we, Walter? Aren't we, Walter?
19: At this point, since it's getting very late, I wish to make the following statement. I make it a practice of never discussing politics with clients since, as my personal friend Fiorello, New York's eminent mayor, says, politics only lead to Republicans and Democrats. Therefore, when this character begins to get controversial with me, I immediately change the subject and congratulate Mary on having such a good agent. This immediately leads to further conversation, and by 5 o'clock in the morning, it is all settled that she is not going to see him off in New York, but is going to be smart and stay in Hollywood and become very rich and famous, so that when he comes back, she will be well established with perhaps even an Oscar or two on the mantelpiece. He went away. She came to the studio, and it developed that the screen test, which I had never seen, is positively the most sensational screen test since Rin Tin Tin, who, as you will remember, is a dog, and so was not too highly criticized by the critics. And further, it develops that after a week of testing, the front office decided that my client will not be put into any small part in any small picture, but is absolutely ripe for an A production, which is based upon a bestseller, which has cost the studio 250,000 clams cash.
0: Your lease for your new office is ready, Mr. Jackson.
19: I immediately began to put certain plans of mine into operation.
18: Mr. Jackson, I just adore working for you. I really do.
19: Certain plans.
1: The suits are ready for a fitting, Mr. Jackson.
19: Life, as my personal friend E. Guest, the eminent poet, says, was becoming a bowl of cherries, and I am a man who likes cherry pie. It was very true that, unfortunately, Brady had hijacked me into letting my client sign a stock contract, but I had certain plans about that also. The minute she was in front of the camera, I'd go up to J.G. himself and point out to him certain financial facts of life, since, as my personal friend Jay Hyde, the eminent agent, says, 10% of a dollar is 10 cents, but 10% of $2 is 20 cents, which is the whole basic principle of the thing.
1: Yeah, sure.
19: I am on the set early in the morning of the first day of shooting.
1: Congratulations.
19: That is very nice. I sit myself very comfortably in a very nice chair they have provided for me, and I watch the activity.
18: No, I'm not nervous. Why should I be? It's all play acting, isn't it?
19: My client is in excellent condition.
0: All right, take your places.
19: It develops that due to certain troubles with the set design department, they are shooting the last scene of the picture first. When I hear this, I think this is very amusing. I wish to state that if I had known then what I know now, the laughter would have come out of the other side of my mouth.
1: All right, settle down, everyone. Let's get a take. Now, don't dolly in fast, Joe.
0: Okay, boss.
1: Mary, when he comes toward you from the door, don't move too quickly toward him.
18: Yes, sir.
1: Remember, when he puts his arm around you, you may never see him again. Now, don't be afraid to let go. Hmm? All right, let's have it.
0: Quiet! Quiet! Quiet!
1: Roll them.
0: They're rolling.
19: Speed. I suddenly see that the leading man is in a soldier uniform, a British uniform, and with the arc lights not on, as he comes through the door, he's the same height and build as the character who's now in England.
1: Action. It's a take.
19: Darling.
18: John.
19: No. No. I'm just going around the corner. Remember?
18: Yes, I remember.
19: They stood there holding each other, and she is crying. A very nice scene for the female trade, as my friend A. Green of Variety says.
18: Have you everything? Razors, chocolate bars, your muffler, needles, buttons. Oh, John.
19: What is it?
18: Thread. I forgot thread.
19: Oh, come now. Let the war department furnish me something.
18: You're so handsome in your uniform.
19: Sheer prejudice.
2: darling. I told myself this wouldn't happen. It wouldn't. It wouldn't.
19: All right, darling.
2: No, it isn't. You're doing what you want to do, but I'm not, John. I'm not.
19: The scene ended, and she stood there, and nothing happened, and nobody said anything. And since she was my client, I did something.
4: Bravo! Bravo!
16: You can relax now, Mary. All right, boys, get it took so we can shoot again before midnight.
19: Immediately following that, I get into a conversation with the very pretty little girl who was the script girl. And at least 30 minutes go by. And when I turn around again, my client is gone. It then occurs to me that this would be as good a time as any, as my friend F. Buck, the animal trainer, would say, to beard the lion in his den. So I go around to the administration building and ask the little chick who's the secretary in the front office, would it be possible for me to see J.G. for 3 minutes? To which her response is, would I wait, which is to be expected. I'm in the middle of a very interesting copy of Esquire when she says you can go in now, which is most unexpected, since people have been known to wait for 3 days to see J.G. for said 3 minutes. I go in. Right away, lightning hits me again in the middle of my head and runs down my back. She is there. My client.
5: Come in, Jackson. Come in. You know your own client, of course.
19: Why, yes.
5: Mary and I have been having a very interesting conversation.
19: Have you? How nice.
5: I'm going to let her tell you what she's just told me. Go ahead, Mary.
2: I want to leave the studio.
19: Leave the studio? But what? Oh, money. Well, that's what I came up here for, J.G. The little lady's representative.
5: Will you keep quiet and listen to her?
2: I've got to get into the war with Bill.
19: The war? We're not in the war yet. What's it got to do with you? She didn't answer me. She looked at me. I said, okay, for a man, the war, maybe it's adventure and excitement. Well, personally, I will find mine elsewhere. And personally, I think England can handle the whole thing if they just try hard with the lend-lease we gave them. But you, a woman, what's war got to do with women? You get a lead part in an A picture, your very first. That's like lightning striking 3 times on the same pinhead, and you talk about walking out. J.G., you talk to her.
5: I've been talking to her for quite some time now. She doesn't think entertaining people is as important as actually being in the fight. I imagine when we get into the fight ourselves over here, we may get a new set of values for ourselves. Meanwhile, it's better to know how she feels on the first day of shooting than having it happen on the 30th. You can consider the contract torn up. Mary, come in and see me after the war is over.
19: Just like that. The contract is torn up.
14: The lease for your new office, Mr. Jackson.
17: Your new suits are ready to be fitted, Mr. Jackson.
2: I just love to work for you, Mr. Jackson.
19: Just like that, torn up. $1 million. All right, I will prove it. $250 on the first option is $12,500, plus double that on the second option is $25,000, plus $50,000 for the next year's option, and then I would have gotten a flat deals and maybe $100,000 a picture, $200,000 a picture. Did I say $1 million? I should have said $2 million. $2 million out of me personally. I will now give you the topper. B.E. Day, so help me, I got a letter from them. Yeah, him and her. I got it here. I'll read it to you. Walter, here we are at Scotland. Both of us on furloughs, and we have just made a profound discovery which we are sending along to you because we know it will thrill you. Walter, we have made the amazing discovery that there is a very large world, the other side of Hollywood and Vine, and so when the war is over, we are going to see more of it and the people in it. Like a personal friend of ours by the name of C. Columbus, the eminent explorer, says the world is round, so we may meet you on the way back. But do not plan on any screen tests, as we do not think our grandchildren will permit us to do that. Sign, Mary and Bill. P.S. We are going to name our first child Walter after you, Freddie. So, now you understand that every time I read the paper and read about everybody congratulating everybody else for winning the war, I get, like my personal friend, Dr. Cowan, the eminent dentist, says, a pain in my bridge work. I personally, out of my own pocket, you might say, contributed the sum of $2 million to help win the war. Hey, do you know anybody eminent in Washington I could write to? At least they ought to give me one of them purple ribbons.
5: You have just heard Arch Obler's original play, Mr. 10%. The leading roles were taken by Bruce Elliott, Bob Bailey, and Mary Jane Croft, with Everett Allen, Earl Ross, Roseanne Murray, Evelyn Scott, Harold Cornsweet, and Harry Lang. Next week, we will bring you Mr. Oberlin's new comedy, An Exercise in Horror, which is subtitled, A Peculiar Comedy. The leading player will be Mr. Peter Lorre. This will be the seventh in a special series of plays written, produced, and directed for the Mutual Broadcasting System by Arch Oberler. This is the Mutual Broadcasting System.

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0: city where the past can never be forgotten, for it constantly intrudes on the present. A lilting melody can turn the muddy Danube to a shimmering blue again, and the proud-faced statues outside the Schönbrunn Palace will briefly restore the Habsburgs to their toppled thrones. But the present can never be completely erased. It is always real and always terrifying. A man sits at the desk in his study, the papers in front of him unread, his fingers tapping rhythmically against the polished inlay, his white face mirrored in the glistening wood.
1: Yeah, yeah, come in, come in. I had hoped you would come. Oh, I am sorry. I was expecting someone else. What can I do?

0: These are the reports from the commissioner's office in Vienna, Ken.
1: No, I've been through them, Chief. Just words. Wilhelm Mittler is dead, and all we get is words.
0: I know. But what can you expect in a place like that? A city divided into four sectors and an international zone. Well, it's practically impossible to run down this killer. And even if you did...
1: Don't forget the Russians have been trying to close down Mittler's newspaper for the last 5 years. And, Chief, Die Freiheit was the last great free newspaper in Eastern Europe.
0: Yeah, I know.
1: You've heard about the fight for his ownership.
0: Well, I did read something.
1: Mittler's two children fighting each other over the inheritance. It can drag on for months, years. And there won't be an issue published until it's settled.
0: But, Ken, it's not the first time a brother and a sister got into a squabble over a will.
1: They weren't just a brother and a sister, Chief. They were closer to each other than any two kids I've ever seen.
0: People do change.
1: Not that much. I'd stake my life on it. Yes. Take a look at this cable.
0: When will you visit Vienna again? San Maria?
1: Yeah. We're sent within a few hours of her father's murder. Chief, I'd like to go to Vienna.
0: Sure, Ken. But it's hardly a matter for the Bureau. After all, we...
1: Wilhelm Mittler was my friend.
0: All right. I know how you feel. Go ahead.
1: Thanks.
0: Oh, wait a minute. What about Zell Schmidt? Taking him with you?
1: Not this time.
0: Are you sure?
1: All right. Suppose you were to tell Miss Brooks that I'm leaving for, Hong Kong.
0: What?
1: 2-1, you'll get reservations on the next plane for China. So long, Chief.
2: Fasten your seatbelts, please. We will depart from Idlewild Airport in about 2 minutes. Our first stop will be Shannon, Ireland. From there, you...
3: Oh, no.
4: Just in the nick of time. Another minute and I'd be rolled away with those steps out.
2: Your name, please.
4: Sagan Zell Schmidt.
2: Zell Schmidt? I don't believe
4: Don't bother about finding me a seat. There's plenty of room here with my friend.
1: Well, Sagan.
4: Glad to see me, huh? But listen, do you know what this character in the airport told me? He said this plane for Hong Kong didn't leave for another hour yet. If I hadn't seen you getting aboard one.
1: This isn't the plane for Hong Kong.
4: You mean? Wait a minute. Don't take off. Let me out of here.
1: Sit down, Pagan.
4: But if I'm going to Hong Kong with you, I've got to... Oh, I get it. They put us both in the wrong plane. What a lousy way to run an airport.
1: Oh, forget it. Sure.
4: But look...
2: Yes, sir?
1: My friend here got a ticket for Hong Kong by mistake. Think you can exchange it for passage to Vienna?
4: Vienna?
2: I believe so. Fortunately, we're not overweight on this flight. He can remain aboard. Will there be anything else, Mr. Thurston? Sure, you're perfectly comfortable. An extra pillow, perhaps? If there's anything at all...
1: No, that's all, thanks.
2: Yes, Mr. Thurston.
1: Funny.
4: What's the matter, Mr. X?
1: I wonder why he called me Thurston.
4: Huh?
1: Yeah. I was careful not to use my own name when I made this reservation.

0: Yeah?
1: I'd like to see Maria Mitra.
0: I am sorry. Fräulein Mitra is not receiving visitors. I'd be glad to tell her you called here.
1: Thurston, Ken Thurston.
0: Is Maria expecting you?

0: But Herr Mito said some business had come up. He insisted we go without him.
1: I see.
0: When we returned, we found him at his desk, dead. His study had been ransacked.
1: Anything in particular missing?
0: No. Yes, this is Maria's room.
2: Yeah?
0: Maria, this is Herr Thurston.
1: Hello, Maria. I can't tell you how sorry I am.
3: I understand, thank you. Was there anything else, Mr. Thurston? I know you must be in Vienna on business. It was kind of you to drop by, but I do not wish to keep you from your work.
1: I'm in no hurry. I thought we might have a little talk.
3: Oh? What about?
1: Well, I got a cablegram yesterday, Maria, and thought it might be from you.
3: So what reason would I have to cable you?
1: Well, maybe it was from Rudolph.
3: It could not have been from Rudolph. He would have no reason either.
1: Where is he, by the way?
3: He no longer lives here.
0: I believe he's staying at the Imperial Hotel in the Russian sector.
1: He is?
0: I'm afraid Rudolph is very friendly with the Russians. That's why Maria is fighting him for control of the newspaper.
1: I see. I may not see you again before I leave Vienna, Maria, so maybe I'd better say goodbye now.
3: Yeah. Goodbye, Mr. Thurston.

0: our man, Gagon, over in the corner of the bar.
1: Uh-huh. But who's that fancy-dressed character with him? He looks like he's going to masturbate. How can he stand up with all those medals?
0: Yep. A Russian major in full-dress uniform.
1: What's he doing here?
0: Well, this hotel is in their sector. They've taken it over.
1: You mean they're in the Russian zone?
0: That's right. Wait for me. I'll be right back.
1: But Mr. Fish...
0: Rudolph?
2: I do not believe I have had the... Thurston? What are you doing here?
0: Don't you know?
2: No, I do not.
0: Mind if I join you for a drink, then?
2: Major Barkov and I were just leaving. You will excuse us.
3: Do not be so impatient, Rudolph. There is no hurry. I am pleased to make your acquaintance, Mr. Thurston. I assume you are no friend of Rudolph.
2: He knew my father, that was all.
0: Wilhelm Mitchell was one of the finest men I ever knew.
2: My father was a fool. He lived in the past. He had not sense enough to see the world is changing, that we must change with it.
0: Important things don't change, Rudolph.
2: Do not argue with me, Thurston. You wanted to have a drink with us. Here's a drink. In your face.
0: Rudolph, listen to me.
2: Listen to you, yes, yes. That's all you Americans want, someone to listen. I insult you, I throw a drink in your face, and you want to talk. At least the Russians are different.
0: So I've heard.
2: You want conversation, do you? All right, let me give you some. Get out of Vienna first. There are too many Americans here already. Goodbye.
3: They say it is we Russians who are crude and unpleasant. You see, Mr. Thurston, how untrue it is.
0: Mm.
3: And yet, we are here to carry out the wishes of the Austrian people, whatever they may be. So it might be wise to do as Rudolph suggested, no?
0: Does that come under the heading of a warning, Major, or a threat?
3: Merely a suggestion, Mr. Thurston.
0: Oh, sure.
4: Oh, Mr. Thurston.
0: Yeah?
4: You remember me, the steward from the plane?
0: Yeah, I remember you.
4: Oh, fine. I thought you would. Oh, there's a telephone call for you. I happen to see you in the bar, and...
0: Thanks.
4: You can take it in that booth. It's fortunate I recognized you. The desk clerk had no record that you're staying here.
0: As a matter of fact, I'm not.
4: Oh, it's too bad. I always stop at the Imperial between flights. The accommodations are excellent. Wonderful cuisine, marvelous service, and some of the finest people...
0: Yeah, sure. This booth?
4: Yes. Tell me, will you be returning to America soon?
0: Excuse me. Hello?
5: Mr. Thurston, this is Maria.
0: Yes, Maria, what is it?
5: I lied to you before. I did send that cable. I need your help badly. You must try to... No. No!
0: Maria!
6: In the divided city of Vienna, the murder of Wilhelm Mitter becomes a link in the chain strangling the great Austrian newspaper, Die Freiheit. And with the death of Mitter's daughter, Maria, a second link is forged. The man called X stares grimly at the body of the murdered girl, then slowly turns and walks out.

0: I'm to blame. No one else. I'm responsible for it. You don't understand, Mr. Thurston. I told her to call you. I made her do it. I knew she was lying to you before. I could tell. Someone had frightened her.
1: Who was it, O'Brien?
0: She wouldn't tell.
1: Go on.
0: She was standing here at the telephone. She saw something through that window. She started to scream. There was a shot and...
1: You get a look at whoever did it?
0: No, not really. I think it was a man. I ran to Maria, carried her into the bedroom. When I got back here, there was no one.
1: You sent for the police?
0: Yeah, at once.
1: Is this your top coat, Hugo?
0: Oh?
1: Yeah, on the rack here.
0: Why? No. Must have belonged to Herr Mitter. Yeah, I remember now. Rudolf and Maria gave their father a coat for his birthday present.
1: Let's see. Oh, sorry.
0: It's difficult to get anything well made in Vienna now.
2: Maria! Maria, I heard something happen. Maria, where are you? Out of my way.
1: You don't wait.
2: I said out of my way.
1: What in

0: I won't cry for her, Mr. Thurston. I'm afraid it would not be very convincing. And after what happened this afternoon at the Imperial Hotel...
1: I know. Who are you trying to convince, Rudolph? Major Barkov?
2: You mean he wasn't serious when he got so mad at you, Mr. Thurston?
1: How about it, Rudolph?
0: I thought I was doing the right thing. I was fighting for control of the paper to save Maria's life. I love her very much, Mr. Thurston.
1: I knew you did.
0: I was sure that if she tried to publish the Freiheit, the communists would kill her like they killed my father.
1: Is that why you were playing up to the communists?
0: Yes, of course. Anything to save the life of my sister.
1: The police are in the other room talking to Hugo. Before they come in here, there's something I want to ask you. Rudolph, the night your father was shot, we were all going to the opera. But something made him change his mind at the last minute. What was it?
0: He said he had to work. It seemed strange at the time because Fledermaus was one of his favorite operas.
1: Yes, I remember.
0: While we were having dinner, someone came to the door and asked to see him. A little gray-haired man who said his name was Bach.
1: Bach, like the composer.
0: Yeah, that's how I happen to remember it. I took his coat and asked him to wait in the hall. When I went back in the dining room, told my father who it was, he insisted Herr Bach be brought in at once.
1: What then?
0: When Herr Bach came in, he suddenly seemed very confused. Said he had made a mistake. He had come to the wrong house. He dashed out of the room and left before I could even show him to the door.
1: Rudolph, Hugo says you gave your father a new coat for his birthday. What kind was it?
0: Fine camel's hair with a delicate plaid design. It was an import from England.
1: I see. One more thing. This Herr Bach, he was a small man with gray hair, you say. Anything else you can tell me about him?
0: Yes. He had a scar on his upper lip.
1: Huh?
0: He had tried to grow a mustache to cover it, but the scar showed through.
1: All right, Pagan. A short, gray-haired man with a scar on his upper lip. A few days ago, he was wearing a camel's hair coat. Find him.
2: But Mr. Thurston, that's impossible.
1: Well, we've got to find him, and I guess the best thing to do is hire somebody in each of the different sectors.
2: Hire? Waste all that money? When I have cousins in all four sectors and Uncle Fitzgerald in the international zone.
1: Okay, then, what are you waiting for?
2: But Mr. Thurston, we haven't settled on a price.
1: $100, you'll find him by midnight. $10 off for every hour after that.
2: What am I waiting for?
3: That finishes my report. I am sorry to have had to keep you after the other authorities questioned you so long, but my government is very much interested in this case. I suggest you report to my office in the morning. Aero Blentz.
0: But I've already told you everything, Major Barco.
1: Major, isn't this a matter for the city police rather than the occupation authorities?
3: Of course, Mr. Thurston. It was only a suggestion.
1: Oh, sure.
3: So, there is no point in my staying longer. And Rudolph, I'm sure the authorities in my sector will be glad to know that ownership of the Freiheit is now clearly settled. Any assistance we may be able
0: just
3: to give...
0: Just a moment, please. I am publishing the newspaper myself.
3: Huh?
0: Without any influence from you or anyone else.
3: What's this?
0: Once more, the Freiheit will print the truth, as it did before my father was killed.
3: See here. Come in.
1: Here, Begon. Sure.
2: Well? You owe me $100.
1: Good. That means you found the man who called on Hermit just before he was killed.
3: But that...
1: All right, Pagan, let's go. Oh, Rudolph.
0: Yes, sir.
1: Get on down to your paper. Give me an hour or so, and I'll have a bang-up story for you.
0: A story?
1: Yes. You'll have to do the follow-up on it, though. Remember? Remember how Fred Walker handled the Anderson case?
0: Walker?
1: Yes, the American reporter, you remember.
0: Yes, of course, yes. I will follow it up.
1: Good, come on, Pagan.
2: He's a little room at the top of the stairs, Mr. Jones. He's been hiding there for nearly a week. Don't even come out for food or nothing.
1: No.
2: But listen. Why did you tell everybody back there all about it?
1: I wanted to be sure the murderer would follow us.
2: The murderer? I think I'll wait downstairs.
1: Alone?
2: Well, for all rights, if you insist. Mr. X.
1: Yeah?
2: Who was that Fred Walker, and what was the Anderson case?
1: I haven't the faintest idea.
2: Huh?
4: Go back.
2: Huh?
4: Get out of here or I will shoot.
1: Herr Bach, we're your friends. We're here to help you.
4: Alive, go away.
1: Don't you know me? Ken Thurston?
4: No, this is Fritz. He's an American.
1: Listen, I'm walking out under the light. I don't have a gun. You can see for yourself. Well?
4: Mr. Thurston, I did not know. I couldn't believe. You must save me. I know I failed you once. I failed everyone, myself, my country, but now I have changed.
1: Yeah, I thought it would turn out to be you. This your room?
4: Yeah, please.
1: Get inside. Why didn't you go to the Americans when you got to Vienna?
4: I was afraid they would hate me. Send me back to Czechoslovakia to the Russians.
1: You ought to know it better than that, Herr Fleiditz.
2: Fleiditz? But I thought this character's name was Bach.
1: He worked with Wilhelm Mitte in the underground during the war. They all took the names of composers.
4: Yeah, yeah. You know what happened after the war. I joined the party. I was Secretary of the Interior. Then
1: you found out you were still a Czech and the comrades didn't like it. They announced you were killed on a flight to Moscow. But you escaped to Vienna. You went to Mitte for help.
4: He had been my friend once. I thought he would understand.
1: And he would have. But at Mitte's house, you saw someone who frightened you. It couldn't have been Mitte or his children. You expected them. So it had to be Oblenz.
4: Yeah, that's right. He had worked for the party in Czechoslovakia. They sent him to Vienna to get information about Mitte.
1: You knew he'd recognized you, so you ran away. You were in such a rush, you took Mitte's coat by mistake and left your own.
4: Yeah. Now you will help me get to England, to France. I do not expect America, but anywhere away from here.
5: Good evening, Mr. Thurston.
4: Okay.
5: Leave the gun on the table, slide it.
1: Better do what he says.
5: Thurston, I must thank you and your friend for finding here Flydeck. We've been searching the city for days.
1: Your men can't be very efficient, Hugo.
5: In the long run, we are efficient, Mr. X. We have to be. Would not look well for a dead communist hero to be found in Vienna, alive, and a traitor.
1: You can't keep it from coming out someday.
5: We have managed so far. Herr Mitte was not permitted to publish the story. Major Barkov took care of that.
1: And you took care of Maria.
5: Of course. She had become suspicious. So, when I found her telephoning to you... So, now you will all accompany me to the Russian zone. Now.
1: Oh, no, wait a minute.
5: Stand back. You seem to forget that you are unarmed and I have this gun.
1: What you seem to forget is that this building is surrounded by an American patrol.
5: American patrol? What are you talking about?
1: That message I gave Rudolph about Fred Walker and the Anderson story was a tip-off. Walker was a reporter who always called in the cops when he tracked down a scoop.
2: But, Mr. X, you said that was just...
1: Look out for yourself, Oblenz. It's pretty dark, but you can see men down there.
2: Hey, you're right. There are some soldiers, but they don't...
1: Well, Hugo, maybe you better come along with us.
5: No. No. You think I will allow myself to be tried by the American military police? You're wrong. I still have a chance. Light it. Give me your coat.
1: Wait a minute.
5: Do as I say and do not move any of you.
4: Here it is. Here.
1: Listen to me, Hugo.
5: There is a fire escape outside this window. It's very dark, but your soldiers will recognize the coat. I'm sure you have told them about Herr Fleiditz.
1: That's the point I haven't.
5: I will take the chance. They will not shoot me.
1: Wait, you fool.
5: Wait! See where you are and make no sound. Yo! Below there! My name is Fleiditz! Fire! First day! Fleiditz!
2: I tried to tell you, Mr. X, the soldiers, they're Russians. I could even see that Major Barkov and all his medals.
4: And they thought he was I?
1: Yeah. I hope I could score him and tell the Americans where they did get here. It's just our zone. Roll everything.
2: Here they come, Mr. X. Look at those Russians
1: scattered. Yes, well. Guess we can leave now.
4: I'll try to... If there's anything I can do to show my gratitude.
1: Sure there is. Give your story to Rudolf Mitte. I'd like to see it in the next issue of Die Freiheit.
4: I will be glad to. I think you have made Rudolf's task very easy for him, Mr. Thurston.
1: No, I wouldn't say that, Herr Fleiditz. It's never very easy. Here or anywhere else. To print the truth. But without a free press, there's no real freedom at all. You know, Pagan, That's a pretty good name. Die Freiheit. Freedom.
6: Now, here is our star, Mr. Herbert Marshall.
1: Thanks for being with us. Join us, won't you, when next I return as the man called X. Good night.

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2: Cavalcade of America, presented by DuPont. Thank you.

As far back as the beginnings of our country, chemical science played an important part in our civilization. This evening, the Cavalcade of America, presented by DuPont, relates the story of the country's first chemist, the New England gentleman, John Winthrop. As his experiences are unfolded, you will gain a new understanding of the tremendous handicaps under which the pioneer chemist worked 300 years ago. Also, when you think of the many comforts and conveniences for which chemistry has been responsible, you will have a better appreciation of how chemists are continually striving to create a new and better America by improving present products and developing entirely new ones. The ideal of the great chemical industries of today is aptly expressed in the DuPont phrase, better things for better living through chemistry. As an overture, Don Voorhees and his orchestra will play a special setting of two old English songs, Drink to Me Only with Thine Eyes and Sally in Our Alley.

0: In the year 1635, in a simple house in Boston, John Winthrop the Younger, eldest son of the first governor of Massachusetts, is in the midst of an experiment in a room in his house, the first chemical laboratory in the new land. His wife, Elizabeth, is busy nearby at her spinning wheel.
1: It is hard to keep the house clean, John, with all those kettles and pots lying around.
2: Well, bear with me, little Elizabeth. In time, I'll have a place for such things. Till then, I needs must use this room.
1: I mind not, John. Only it is trouble enough anyway to keep things clean here in the new world.
2: Oh, I have patience, good wife.
1: Sometimes it seems so hard to do without the things we had in England.
2: We'll get them all in time.
1: But if only we could have a few of them now. I look at this cap. Once it was white, and now for want of decent soap, it's nearer gray. The same with all our linens. No amount of washing turns them clean and white.
2: It will not always be thus.
1: Oh, John, we've given up home and country, all that's dear to us, for this new land. Must we now even give up cleanliness? Must this new world be a gray world?
2: Not for long, I trust. Elizabeth, I've been experimenting with polishes. That's what I use these kettles for.
1: Why?
2: And soon, I hope to have good soap for all the Bay Colony.
1: Oh, John.
2: That is not certain yet, but soon it's...
3: Oh!
2: Come in.
3: Well, good day, Mistress Winthrop.
1: Good day, Master Bartlett.
3: Where's John?
1: Why?
3: Oh, there you are. Still stirring kettles.
2: Yeah, there's much to be done yet, Edwin.
3: And still more to be done outside. You spend too much time on this foolishness, John. There's land to be cleared. And seed planted and houses built.
2: And soap to be made.
3: Oh, so that's the meaning of all this mess.
2: And soon, Edwin, I think we'll have soap as good as any in England.
3: Well, better or worse, it's still soap. And soap's a luxury in the Bay Colony. You should put your efforts to better uses, John. There's no place here for this foolishness of yours.
2: There's a place for anything that fills a need, Edwin. And our needs are great. Some of them can only be met through the science of chemistry.
0: John Winthrop the Younger stuck steadfastly to his belief. He produced potash that made the first really serviceable soap in the New World. He made pitch and tar and started the fracking trade in naval stores. Slowly, the struggling young colony grew stronger, sank its roots deeper into the soil of the new land. And then a fateful day in the history of the Bay Colony arrives. A ship just in from England drops anchor off the coast of Massachusetts. And the joyful colonists rush down to the shore to get the long-awaited supplies so necessary to their existence in the new world.
4: Well,
2: look, Edwin, look. Is it not a sight to gladden your eyes? An English ship at anchor after all this time.
3: Aye, John. She's been long enough overdue. Just 6 months since she sailed for England with our furs and hides.
2: Aye, 6 long months. But now our waiting's at an end, Edwin.
3: Thanks to Providence. There's not so much as one handful of seed wheat left in the whole colony. We could ill have waited longer. Another week and we'd have missed the planting. Look, Charles. They've lowered the ship's longboat.
2: Aye, and the surf will bring them straight onto the beach here.
3: God grant the waves do not overturn the boat. Well, methinks they've loaded her too heavy. And we could ill lose one sack of seed.
2: There are so many things we lack.
3: What do you need most, John?
2: Oh, all manner of things. Mainly glassware, crucibles, alembics. All sorts of scientific instruments.
3: Instruments? You call such things important?
2: I must have them to carry on my chemical work.
3: You place too much importance on such things, John. Oh, I know you've made good soap. But we can live without such things. Just seed and lead and tools we cannot live without.
2: And I cannot live without chemicals and scientific instruments. They are my tools. Look, Edwin, look. Look how they manage the longboat.
3: Aye, it bears skins over the water.
2: Aye, but they're not ashore yet.
3: Oh, they've not far to go now. The next breaker should bring them in.
5: Master Watson!
6: Yes?
5: Lend a hand there as they come in.
6: Yes, I will, Master Winthrop.
7: Give your oars, my hearties.
5: All right, quick now. Steady,
7: huh? I've got this time.
5: All right. There, that's it.
7: Yes.
4: Now, if you'll give a pull all together, when the beats are high and dry. All together now. Hi-yo! Once again.
3: There she is. Safe and sound. And everything dry and ship shape in her, too. All right, Hardys, turn to and unload the boat.
2: It's good to see you again, Master Higgins. The colony had almost given your ship up as lost at sea.
3: Well, we've none too easy across from it, Master Winthrop.
2: Here we are. Glad to set foot on land again, too.
3: Did your captain remember to bring the instruments I specially requested?
2: Well, I don't know as how he brought all you wish, sir.
3: But I need everything I ordered. I have nothing here. Why didn't he tell my order?
2: Well, you'll have to ask the captain that yourself, Master Winthrop, when he comes ashore.
3: Strange. There must be some misunderstanding.
2: There's something of yours, Master Winthrop.
3: Oh, good.
4: Take that small box out next, lad. Handle it easy now.
3: Thank you, Master Higgins. I'll have to make out with what you've brought as best I may.
2: Yes, there's a lot more. I'll have to do that, too, Master Winthrop.
3: Where are my tools?
4: Have you got three kegs in here?
2: No, not so fast, sir. Let me check off what's in the boat first. We'll get your supplies quick enough now. That's the list right here.
4: Master Atkinson, one sack of seed wheat.
8: One sack of seed wheat. There it is, sir.
3: But where's the other sack? I sent for two.
2: That's all there is.
3: But there must be another somewhere.
4: Master Barclay, one keg of nails.
8: One keg of nails. All
4: right. Master Bennett.
9: Hold on there. I'm to get three kegs of nails.
2: One's all I've got you down for, Master Barclay.
9: You mean you didn't bring the other two?
2: That's right.
9: But I set spurs enough for three. I've waited 6 months.
2: And my orders are to give you one keg. That's all. Only one.
9: There's some trickery here. What's your captain done with the rest of the money from our furs?
4: Master Watson, 2 bars of lead,
2: one long knife.
8: 2 bars of lead, one long knife.
9: There's twice as much. Still due me.
2: And by my account.
9: Where's the balance?
2: That's all there is.
9: We've been tricked. The captain's a rogue.
4: Captain
9: will have to answer for this. We'll have him up before the council.

0: The ship had come from England, but it had brought less than half the things the colonists had ordered 6 months before and needed so desperately. Angry, upset, they called upon the elder Winthrop, who was then governor, demanding an investigation. An emergency meeting of the Executive Council is called, and the master of the ship summoned to appear.
1: Captain Garuda, we've been through.
2: Please, gentlemen, please, come to order. Captain?
3: Yes, sir.
2: You have been called here to answer for your misdoings.
3: I've done not, Governor Winthrop.
2: There are those of us who think differently in the matter. 6 months ago, you were commissioned to carry a full cargo of hides and furs for trade in London.
3: Aye, and this day I brought back the goods requested by your lordship.
2: Yet you brought scarce half the goods to us.
4: I sent furs enough for 3 kegs of nails and got but one back.
5: And I lack half the tools I ordered.
2: Where's my seed wheat?
4: What have you done with the rest of our goods, you scoundrel?
2: Order, gentlemen, please. You have abused the trust placed in you, Captain. Your actions force us to take harsh measures with you. Have you aught to say?
3: Aye. You got full value for your furs. The larger part of them did not survive the voyage.
2: What mean you?
3: The hides were brittle, hard, unfit for use. And the fur came off near half the skin. Tis no fault of mine.
4: A likely tale.
5: Your cargo was in good condition when you sailed. It's more likely that you let salt water get into the hold.
3: Nay, my ship's as tight as any other sea.
4: Then you must have packed our furs badly.
3: Nay, not so.
5: Or else you tricked us. I know the quality of my fur. I cure them with my own hands.
3: I tell you, the quality was in the tanning and the curing.
2: Oh, of course it was.
3: You have my word for it.
4: That's not enough for me.
5: Or me.
4: No, no.
3: You need not take my word. Look here. Here's a letter from the agents in London.
2: Let me see it.
3: Willingly.
5: What say they, Governor?
2: It is as the master of the ship told us. Well, half our furs and hides were spoiled for want of proper curing.
4: Why? Then our trade is ruined.
5: How can we get the tools and other things we need from England now?
2: We've nothing else to trade. Our future here is doubtful unless we can improve our curing the fur skins.
5: But how are we to do that?
2: I know not how. I only know we must.
5: And I can think of not. Well, perchance young Master Winthrop can help us.
2: Yes.
5: He found pitch and tar for us. And improved our soap making.
2: Yes, indeed.
5: Yes, that's true.
2: Speak up then, John. What's to be done to save our trade?
5: If we could only get alum, gentlemen, that would strengthen and preserve the fur hides so they would last the voyage.
4: But we can't send to England for it. It would take the best part of a year.
5: Then we must find it here. But where so rare a substance to be found in this barren wilderness?
2: I know not. But God willing, we shall find it somewhere in this new land.

0: After long weeks of patient searching, the younger Winthrop located shale that he thought might contain the precious alum. Next, he put this shale into an oven, which was heated by a special furnace he had built, and tried to extract the alum by roasting. The process was long and wearisome.
1: Weeks passed, and still he seemed no nearer success than when he had started.
0: It is a bright Sunday morning, and the elders of the Bay Colony are walking through the woods on their way to call upon John Winthrop.
2: We asked your company this morning, Governor Winthrop, because there are some amongst us who are troubled over the strange conduct of your son, John.
3: What troubled you about him, Master Butler?
2: Well, he was not at the meeting house this morning.
3: No, he wasn't, Governor. Perhaps he is ill, or there may be some other reason.
2: In these times, we must beware of being overlax with those who neglect their duty. This time we spoke with John about his faith.
3: And I am sure, friend Edwin, that John will have a suiting answer for us.
2: Look! Look, I see a glow in the workshop yonder. He's working at his furnace.
3: Hmm? Let us judge him, Master Barclay, when we have heard what he has to say.
4: Aye. Let us hear him first. Come. You go in first, Governor.
3: Thank you. Good morning, John.
2: Well, John, can you think of no better way to spend the Sabbath?
5: Oh, good morning, Edwin.
2: Father?
3: My son.
2: We came to see what kept you from the meeting house this morning.
5: Why, this work, of course. I've been roasting different kinds of shale. You know, bits of rock. Trying to get alum from them.
2: And have you succeeded yet?
5: Nay, but I hope to extract it soon.
2: Ah, that's what you told us yesterday and the day before and the day before that.
5: There's great need. We've got to find alum to save our fur trade, and soon. Every day counts, Edwin. If I let the fires go out, it will take 2 days to start them up again.
3: There's something in what he says, Edwin.
2: Yet it does not seem right to me.
5: But don't you see, Edwin? If we lose our fur trade, then we cannot get those things we need from England. And without them, we cannot live here and worship in freedom. In the freedom we sought by coming to this new land.
3: This freedom to worship in our own way is very dear to us. Perhaps if John were permitted to continue his work.
6: Aye.
3: There are many ways of serving God. Perhaps serving us here in the Bay Colony is John's way.

0: And so John Winthrop, the younger, became the first and only man in the Bay Colony permitted to work on Sundays. But months passed, and still he had not succeeded in his task. Again and again, he experimented in various attempts to extract alum, only to meet failure each time. Late one night, he is busy at work with his retorts and kettles in the rough laboratory in his log house. His wife enters.
1: Must you work so late, John? It's 3 days now since you slept.
2: Nor can I now, Elizabeth. I'm in the midst of a new experiment.
1: Either can't it wait a little longer?
2: Nay, good wife. I must wait up till I see if this turns out better than my other tests.
1: Then can I not help you, husband?
2: Aye. The shale has boiled long enough in the kettle now. You could steady these glass beakers for me while I pour the fluid off.
1: Aye. What's in the kettle, John?
2: Small pieces of shale. First, I roast them. And then put them in boiling water to dissolve out the salts.
1: Aye.
2: Take care, Elizabeth. It's scalding hot. Now the second glass. There. She's finished. Set them down on the table, Elizabeth.
1: Is that all, husband?
2: Nay. Now I must wait.
1: But, John, how can you tell if you've drawn the alum out?
2: I won't know until the liquid in the beakers cools. Then, if God wills, I should succeed. The alum will form crystals on the bottom.
1: And if no crystals form?
2: Then I must try again.
1: What are these other glasses, John? Shall I clean them?
2: Nay, Elizabeth, don't touch them. They, too, contain dissolved shale. I set them there to cool earlier this evening. So long have I watched them. Scarce do they seem more than a blur before my eyes now.
1: Is there aught else I can do to help you?
2: Nay, Elizabeth. Go rest again. Only God can help me now.
1: I know.
2: Oh, Elizabeth. If only I can find the way. I must. The whole colony counts on me to succeed. So much depends upon it. And yet I...
1: You'll find a way, John.
2: Oh.
1: I'm sure of it.
2: Come in. Oh. It is you, Father.
3: My son.
2: What brings you and Edwin here at this hour?
3: We saw your light as we were passing by.
4: We missed you at the meeting house again tonight, John.
2: Oh, I could not leave my tests.
3: God will forgive you. Now a great need. But tell me, son, have you found the way to get alum yet?
2: Nay, but I still hope to extract it from this shale.
4: His plain providence finds no favor in your work. There's no time for this foolish meddling with kettles. We must get along as best we can without the first raid. Find something else to take its place.
2: I don't intend to give up yet.
3: What's in this glass, John?
2: Oh, some of the liquid I've boiled from the shale, Father.
3: Well, what else is in it?
2: Why, nothing. Why do you stare at it so?
3: Look, John. Some strange substance forming on the bottom.
2: Quick, let me see.
3: Seems to come from nowhere. Like a miracle taking place.
2: At last. At last.
3: What is it, my son?
2: The crystals are forming. See? Crystals of alum.
5: Alum! Alum! Are you sure?
2: Yes. Yes, they could be nothing else.
3: Then our fur trade, our colony, is saved.

0: But alum was only one of many things which the younger Winthrop developed for the early colonists, things essential to the growth and success of the new land. He dedicated his entire life to the public need. After 18 years as a magistrate and member of the Executive Council of the Bay Colony, he became the first governor of Connecticut. During these years, he maintained a steady correspondence with friends in England on scientific subjects. In 1662, these friends, meeting in Gresham College in London, organized the Royal Society for the Improvement of Knowledge. Unanimously, they elected Winthrop a charter member. Winthrop has come to London for a visit.
1: It's a great pleasure to have you in our company, Master Winthrop.
2: You do me great honor, sir.
3: You honor us by accepting. We have long followed your researches, Master Winthrop. I dare say more of your papers have been read before the Society than those of any other person.
1: You have indeed added greatly to the scientific knowledge of the world, sir.
2: You are too kind to me, gentlemen. I only hope I shan't disappoint you on my work after I return to Massachusetts.
3: Oh, come now, Winthrop. Certainly you don't intend returning to America.
2: I plan to sail within a month.
1: Oh, look here, you cannot do that.
3: But the chemist of your reputation, Winthrop, you must give up such an idea. You're far too great a man to bury yourself in that wilderness.
2: There's work to be done there, Brereton, as well as here.
3: But if you stay here in England, you'll be able to do great things. Society will give you every possible assistance. You'll have supplies, instruments to carry on your experiments. Across the sea, you'll be alone in your work. You'll have nothing.
2: But my work lies in the colonies, gentlemen. You see, I believe in the new world. That someday America will become a great country in her own right.

John Winthrop's confidence in his adopted land was not misplaced. America was destined to surpass his fondest hopes. And this first American chemist did much to make his own dreams come true. Working virtually alone and with meager facilities, John Winthrop pioneered in scientific research and blazed the way for the thousands of chemists who have followed him. Last year, America's chemical industry celebrated the 300th anniversary of the enterprise which he founded in 1635. Tonight, it is fitting once more to pay tribute to John Winthrop for his example of patience, of courage, and the determination to make life better for his fellow man. All outstanding traits of those who have marched in the cavalcade of America.

300 years have passed since John Winthrop laid the foundation of the chemical industry in this country. America has come far since those days, and chemistry has played a leading role in that swift-moving pageant of progress. The pioneers found a land magnificently endowed with natural resources, and those who followed have utilized nature's bounty to create for Americans the highest standard of living the world has ever known. By far, the greatest part of our nation's advance has taken place within the last few decades. Previously, man had been dependent almost entirely on natural materials to supply his needs. Wood was known only as wood. Cotton is cotton. Coal is coal. Then chemists began to discover the remarkable riches that nature had stored away in such materials. Today, in addition to their time-honored uses, such natural materials as wood and cotton are converted through chemistry into rayon yarn for lovely fabrics, lacquer for your automobile and furniture, the transparent wrapping that protects your packaged food, coated fabrics for furniture upholstery and washable window shades, plastics for safety glass, toiletware, and scuffless heels, and many other products of beauty and utility. The chemist also has explored the mysteries bound up in a lump of coal. From coal tar, chemistry produces drugs to allay pain, a chemical rainbow of beautiful colors, the flavors of rare fruits, exotic perfumes, and chemicals that add life to automobile tires and many other essentials of modern living. The chemist has helped banish the likelihood of famine by creating products that protect food crops from insects and disease and other chemicals that improve crop yield. Through the chemist's contributions, we have finer cars, better gasoline. We have household refrigeration, conditioned air, new fabrics, fadeless colors, and more comfortable homes. So, in 1936, America can give thanks for resources of which the early settlers never dreamed. The chemist has unlocked the real treasure house of nature. Every day sees him seeking to improve existing products and to develop new ones, striving always to achieve, as DuPont expresses it, better things for better living through chemistry. Next week at this same time, our program will dramatize incidents from the life of Edward McDowell, well-known American musician and composer, when DuPont again presents The Cavalcade of America. This is the Columbia Broadcasting System.

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1: 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A great many stories have been told about this famous romance, and today it is our pleasure to bring you an original radio play by Gene Holloway based on their lives. A play that we feel will be long remembered by friends of the Matinee Theater. Here's a good thing to remember when you catch a cold. The best known home remedy for relieving miseries of colds is Vicks Vapor Rub.
2: Act One of the love story of Elizabeth Barrett and Robert Browning.

0: Every once in a while, there springs to life a love story so beautiful that it becomes the ideal and the essence of all that romance should be. London, the early 19th century. She was a poetess of some prestige, an invalid but still a beautiful, enchanting woman. He was dashing, handsome, and at 33, a poet of promise, if of modest achievement. Both of them had had books published, and the lady on the couch and the man in his study read each other's poems and were excited by them. And out of sincere mutual admiration, they began to correspond.
1: Tell me again what she looks like, John.
2: Oh, well, she's tall, very slender. She has black hair.
1: It falls like a cloud around her shoulders, doesn't it?
2: Well, it's black and it's long. And she's fair skin.
1: Her skin has the texture of rose petals, and the touch of her hand is like a sweep of music.
2: Robert, take the advice of an old friend. I'll forget about Elizabeth Barrett. Now, she's an invalid and a recluse, and she has the most disagreeable father it's ever been my bad fortune to meet. Now, I can introduce you to 100 women, all more beautiful and all more desirable.
1: Not to me, John, not to me. I sent a boy over with a letter a little while ago. I wonder if she's reading it now. I wonder what she's thinking. I wonder if this time my answer will be the one I've waited for.
3: What does Mr. Browning say in this letter, Elizabeth?
4: Oh, he speaks once more of coming to call. And he implies that perhaps the reason I've not permitted him to come before this is that I'm in some way mistrustful of him.
3: Oh, Elizabeth. I suppose now he must come. Oh, well, if you'd like to write him an answer now telling him to, I could post it when I go to meet Papa.
4: I'll try and have it ready by then.
3: Oh, I'm so glad. You had to meet someday, you know.
4: Yes. We had to meet someday. I know. You're staring at me, Mr. Browning.
1: I'm sorry. It's hard not to. You see, these past few months, I've wondered so about you. I read your poetry and your letters. I've tried to imagine what my lady in the ivory tower was like.
4: I'm afraid I've never thought of this room as an ivory tower. Sometimes it seemed more like a prison. I've had to spend so many hours here on this couch.
1: I'd like to take you away from England. I'd like to take you to Italy, where you could lie in the sun, drink red wine and eat Italian bread and cheese. No time at all, you'd be taking long walks in the mountains and attending festivals. I'd take you out day after day in the fishing boats until your skin was brown and your eyes bright and full of laughter. And every night I'd hire a donkey cart and take you up to the mountains to watch the moon rise.
4: How beautiful it sounds. It's a lovely dream, Mr. Browning.
1: Shall I tell you something about my dreams, Miss Barrett?
4: Please do.
1: They have a way of coming through.
5: Elizabeth, my dear, you've forgotten the time. You're already late for your nap. I'm sure Mr. Browning will excuse you.
1: Sorry, I'll go at once. I hope I haven't tired you.
4: Tired me? Well, you know, Mr. Browning, I not only feel very rested, I feel positively sunburned.
1: Then I may come again next Tuesday?
4: If you don't, I shall be most disappointed. Good day, Mr. Browning.
5: Good day, Mr. Browning.
1: Good day, sir. Good day, sir.
5: You have a high color. I trust you aren't feverish, my dear.
4: Not a bit of it. I've just been out in the sun and the wind. That's all. Do you know what I did this afternoon, Papa?
5: Yes?
4: I stood in the prow of a little Italian fishing boat, and the wind blew back my hair. My heart lifted to meet the wind. For a little while I was away from this room, I was free of all pain. And I was happier than I'd been in a long time.
5: I didn't know your age and your great common sense, Elizabeth. I'd say you were talking like a schoolgirl who just lost her heart.
4: What does age and common sense have to do with losing one's heart, Papa?
5: Since you ask me, Elizabeth, I'll put it this way. Browning is on the threshold of his 30s. You are on the threshold of your 40s. The difference between those ages is the difference between youth and middle age. That's what age has to do with it. As for common sense, well, my dear, you are an invalid. As far as life and love are concerned, you must be an onlooker. That is safe. That is the way God has chosen for you. Here, I'm speaking as though there were something between you and Mr. Browning, which is ridiculous to begin with.
4: Yes, isn't it?
5: Elizabeth, my dear, are you crying?
4: A little.
5: Why?
3: It was so lovely being young, even for a few moments. It isn't fair. It isn't fair that I should be middle-aged and have had nothing. I want to get out of this room, Papa. I want to know what it's like to run in the sunshine. I want to know what it's like to sit outside in the moonlight as late as I want to. I want to know what it's like to be kissed.
5: Elizabeth, you don't know what you're saying. You're a bit tired and hysterical. You'd better take your nap.
3: No. I'm not tired and I'm not going to take a nap. You know what I'm going to do, Papa?
5: No.
3: I'm going to write a letter to Mr. Browning.
6: John! John Kenyon! I've got something to tell you. John Kenyon!
7: See here now, Browning. This is a highly respectable neighborhood, and I don't intend to be thrown out of it, so kindly lower your voice.
1: John, old boy, would you mind if I kissed you on the cheek?
7: I most certainly would. Why should you want to do a thing like that? You didn't get hit on the head on your way over here, did you?
1: Something like that. I fell in love on the way over here, and I owe it all to you.

0: I'm going to marry Elizabeth Barrett. And it's going to be the marriage that never was before on land or sea. I knew it from the moment I walked into her room today, and I think she knew it, too. I'm so sure that I'm going to write her a letter right now and tell her exactly how I feel. She's shut up in a castle, now guarded by dragons, but I'll storm the castle and carry her off across my saddle.
1: You're going to write her that?
0: Yes, and she'll understand. She's my lady. She'll understand.
2: Why are you sitting here in the dark, Elizabeth? Shall I light the lamps?
3: If you wish. I've just been sitting here watching the stars and saying goodbye to something, Henrietta.
2: Evidently, my manner with Mr. Browning last Tuesday was not everything a lady should be, because he's written me a most upsetting letter, completely lacking in respect and dignity.
4: What does he say?
2: He says he loves me.
4: Well, what more do you want?
2: I want respect and propriety. I'm too old to have a lover storming at the gates. Oh, Papa was right. It makes me feel quite ridiculous.
4: Oh, Elizabeth, please. Please be kind to Mr. Browning. Give yourself a chance for happiness.
2: I've written him a note. I'll read you part of it. You do not know what pain you give me in speaking so wildly.
4: Oh.
2: You've said some intemperate things, fancies, which you must not say ever again, but must forget it once and forever. If there should be one word of answer attempted to this or of reference, I must not, I will not see you again.

0: Well, you made rather a fool of yourself, didn't you?
1: Yes, Father.
0: Well, at least it's settled once and for all. Now maybe you'll get down to your own work and forget about Miss Elizabeth Barrett.
1: Forget her? I told you I was going to marry her.
0: The lady and you seem to have different opinions on that subject.
1: Wrong again. The lady and I are of exactly the same mind. And when she burrows through about 50 layers of convention to her heart, she'll find my name written across it. In the meantime, I'll wait. I will be the polite caller, the solicitor's friend. Oh, how that's going to annoy her.
0: Well, it's your heart. Go ahead and break it.
1: I shall answer this little letter of hers by saying that she completely misinterpreted my meaning. I will say that I was thinking of her as a poetess and a famous figure, not a woman. After all, who am I, Robert Browning, to think of her in any other light? And then I shall say that I will call on her on Tuesday next, and that I'm obediently hers.

0: It is therefore my considered opinion that the situation in English politics today is exceedingly grave and demands much study.
1: Yes, of course, I agree with you implicitly, Mr. Browning. Your letters this past week have certainly been mainly concerned with politics.
0: It's a vital subject. And the one thing that concerns me deeply at the moment.
1: You see, I was quite right, Henrietta. Mr. Browning has had nothing whatever of a personal nature to say to me on his recent visit. His professions of love obviously meant very little.
2: But you forbade him to say anything about love.
1: Well, he has a mind of his own, isn't he? I'm very glad I wrote him as I did. Very glad indeed. I have a new poem of yours that someone sent me in the mail, Mr. Browning. It's one you hadn't shown me. The Lost Mistress. It sounds as though you were a little bitter when you wrote it.
0: I was only as bitter as the lady who inspired it made me.
1: I wish I knew the lady who inspired your poem, Mr. Browning. Obviously, she holds your heart.
0: Perhaps someday you will meet her, Miss Barrett.
1: Yes. Yes, I do hope so, Mr. Browning.
0: Barrett, how wonderful to find you downstairs in the library. You are getting better, aren't you?
1: I'm much better, thanks to you. I might have remained on that couch forever if you hadn't made me go for those drives. Then made me start taking walks. You've given me a new heart and a new life.
0: I'm glad to be able to repay you in some way.

0: pray for the great happiness and friendship you brought me.
1: That friendship will be yours as long as you want it, Mr. Browning.
0: Maybe I've been a conceited fool, John. Just because you hold your arms up for the stars doesn't mean you can reach them, does it? Tonight, I think she doesn't love me, and tonight, I think she never will.
2: Can this be Robert Browning talking? Where's your confidence? Where's your assurance?
0: Out the window, trying to catch up with my heart. I think I shall have to rescue all three. I think I must be off to Italy with them, alone.
2: You're going to tell her?
0: Yes. I'm going to write her that tonight. I'll see her only once more to say goodbye.
2: Well, I am sorry, Robert, but it's just as well for you to realize that the whole thing is hopeless. Go to Italy. You'll forget this whole episode in a month or two.
0: No. No, I won't forget her. I won't ever forget. I shall miss her all the rest of my life.

0: In just a moment, the second act of Love Story of Elizabeth Barrett and Robert Browning. April is here today, and with its usual pesky, changeable weather and colds. 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
1: Now the second act of the love story of Elizabeth Barrett and Robert Browning, starring Victor Jory and featuring Gertrude Warner.

0: Elizabeth, you haven't been looking very well lately. I think perhaps you're moving about too much. I'm thinking of taking you on a trip to the shore. Perhaps if you stayed on your couch and rested, the sea air might help you.
1: No, Father. You're not taking me away from Wimpole Street.
0: You're forgetting yourself, Elizabeth. You've become very unruly since Mr. Browning has been coming here. I think I shall have to tell him that his presence is no longer welcome.
1: As long as I am under this roof, he is welcome. When he is no longer welcome, I shall leave, too.
0: You have my decision, Elizabeth.
1: And you have mine.

0: Barrett, there's something I must tell you. We may not be meeting for a time. I'm off to Italy in a week or so.
1: Oh. Well, Will, I shall miss you very much. So that's why you've been so gay this afternoon. Has the lady of the poem relented and decided to be kind to you?
0: I'm afraid the lady of the poem is beyond my reach forever. Elizabeth, is there nothing human about you at all? Are you nothing but the statue of a woman, the shell of a woman? Is there no fire to you, no warmth? Have you no heart at all?
1: I have enough of a heart to be hurt. I have that much heart.
0: Have you? I doubt it. Elizabeth, that first time when I walked into your room and you smiled at me, something inside me kindled into flame, and I knew with a sureness beyond all doubt that you and I were meant to be together. I tried to tell you that, but your prim, corseted little mind wouldn't listen. You were offended, shocked, insulted. I should have taken my warning from that. I should never have come to this house again, but I hoped that you would come to realize and feel the same thing that I was feeling. Well, obviously, I expected too much. You aren't capable of love. You're just what you want to be, a pretty invalid sitting by a window, waiting to die.
1: Oh, you must hate me to be able to speak like that.
0: No. I don't hate you. I feel sorry.
1: There doesn't seem to be much for me to say, Mr. Browning.
0: Good day, Miss Barrett.
1: Good day, Mr. Browning.

0: Well, Elizabeth, still crying, I see. Perhaps you'll realize now that I know what's best for you. You've made a pretty fool of yourself. You should be crying.
1: That's not why I'm crying. I'm crying because I'm lonely. I'm crying because of a lot of things I didn't say. Oh, Father, what shall I do? What can I do?
0: You can return to your couch, to your books, to your tranquility. If you come to your senses, you'll be all right. I'm going to take you to the country where you can rest. You need the peace of solitude. You need to become again the daughter I've always protected and cherished. You've forgotten these past few weeks how much of an invalid you are.
1: Yes. Yes, I have forgotten. Father, I was in love with Mr. Barnwell.
0: That was a rather naive fancy for a woman of your age, wasn't it, Elizabeth?
1: Perhaps. But I never thought of being older when I was with him.
0: Thank heaven you're over those adolescent scenes now. Hardly becoming to anyone so close to 40. We have peace and order in the house again. You know now what you must do, don't you, Elizabeth?
1: Yes. Yes, I do know now what I must do, Father. At last, I know what I must do.
2: Shirts, will you, John?
3: Oh, yes. Here you are.
4: Well, that's a mighty efficient job of packing you're doing, old man. Wish I were going with you.
2: Come along.
4: Well, maybe I shall run over late in the summer. Oh, well, what do you want done with this package of letters?
2: Throw them in the fireplace. No.
4: Not
2: that. No. Throw them in the trunk.
4: Your first idea was better. Why take your memories along with you?
2: They're all I have. I don't want to read them now or for a long time to come, but one day I will want to read them. One day, a long time from now, when the scars don't burn anymore, when I can take them out and read them carelessly and say these were written by Elizabeth Ferret. She had almost everything a woman could have. Beauty, wit, charm, intelligence. She had no heart. Or at any rate, she had no heart for me. I'd rather she hated me than have her merely like me.
4: Robert, I wish I knew what it was about Elizabeth that has so completely enthralled you. I'm sure I can't see it.
2: I don't know exactly what it is myself, except that after being with her, all other women are colorless. The hours that I'm with her go by like seconds, and the hours I'm waiting to be with her are snail-paced eternities.
4: Mm.
2: With one sentence, she can make me happier than I've ever been. With the next, she can hurt me more cruelly than I've ever been hurt. Without ever knowing it, she's given me a new awareness of life. Why, when I see people walking hand in hand through the starlight, my heart twists a little inside of me, and I want to go up to them and say, how fortunate you are to have found each other. I can't forget her for a single second, no matter where I am or who I'm with. I both hate her and love her so much that I don't know where one stops and the other begins. See what it is, will you, John? I want to finish up here.
3: Yeah, right, sir.
2: Elizabeth.
5: Hello, John. Is Robert here?
2: Yes,
3: come in.
2: Elizabeth, come in. Sit down. That chair's the most comfortable. Sit there.
3: Yes. Well, if you two don't mind, I must be running along. It is a sudden engagement I just remembered.
5: You're not my tailor. Goodbye.
2: Goodbye, John. Here, let me take your wrap.
1: I'm all right. Robert, I came because I had to speak to you before you left, and considering the manner of our parting, I didn't think you'd be calling again at Ruble Street. I
2: am, of course, very glad to see you. That goes without saying.
1: When are you leaving?
2: Next week.
1: Robert, I may never see you again. And since I may never see you again, I feel that I must be honest with you, as you have been honest with me. After you had gone, that very first day we met, I sat for hours writing your letter. I was meant to destroy it because I'd not written it with any idea of letting you see it, because now I want you to see it, because it's an honest letter, which the one I sent you wasn't.
2: Shall I read it now?
1: Yes. Read it now.
2: My dearest one, I, who have never written a love letter, am writing my first. You're gone now, and yet my room is full of you. I see you everywhere I turn. Seems that all my life, My heart has asked the question, and now at last, I know the answer. I've always been a cold thing, a poor excuse for a woman, and yet I believe that if you would but take my hand, I could follow you anywhere and be all things to you. Oh, Elizabeth. Elizabeth.
1: Robert, I don't know if you can forgive me for not giving you this or telling you long ago, but you see, no one ever loved me before. And it's human nature to mistrust dreams that come true too suddenly.
2: My dearest. My dearest. You will marry me. You'll go to Italy with me.
1: I'll go with you, Robert. To Italy or to the ends of the world.
2: Can you be ready to go next week?
1: I don't know that so soon.
2: We can't be separated again. There's no telling what your father would do.
1: No, we can't be separated again. Robert, I will arrange to leave the house early Monday morning with my maid. If you make the arrangements, perhaps we can manage sometime in the forenoon.
2: Elizabeth, you're everything I've ever wanted on earth.
1: Darling, you're everything I've ever wanted in heaven.

0: I'm going for a walk, Papa.
1: Don't walk too far, my dear. And take it slowly.
0: Father, come here.
2: Let me kiss you goodbye. We'll miss one another, you and I.
1: I shall be here when you return, Elizabeth. You know, my dear, you're looking exceptionally attractive and young today.
0: I am young today, Father. I am young today. Goodbye, Father. Goodbye.
3: Mrs. Browning, this is the beginning of the world for us.
0: Yes, my darling. The beginning of the world.

0: In just a moment, an important message from Victor Jory. But first, friends, listen to this melody. Yes, that's the beautiful signature many of you probably heard an hour and a half ago over another network. Each Sunday, it raises the curtain on the thrilling and inspiring music of the Stradivari Orchestra, presented by Prince Machiavelli, creator of Stradivari perfume. There is no other orchestra like it, because its violins that give such eloquent new beauty to every melody are genuine Stradivari violins, each one worth a king's ransom. Well, 2 weeks from today, on April 15th, this popular Stradivari orchestra conducted by Paul Laval moves into this time to bring you 30 minutes of soul-stirring romantic music you know and love. So remember, you have a wonderful date on April 15th at this hour over this network with the famous Stradivari Orchestra. Be sure to keep it.
1: This is Victor Jory. I explained last Sunday. Next week, April 8th, marks the closing performance of the season for Vix. And after that, at this time each Sunday, I know you're going to enjoy the Stradivari Orchestra. But speaking for the matinee theater, I want to thank Vix, and I want to thank each and every one of the thousands who have written asking that we return to the air as soon as possible. Many of your letters contain signatures of the whole family. Others, the names of entire school groups, factory workers, and so forth. It was really very, very gratifying. It is up to you. If you've enjoyed our plays, write at once. If you'd like me to bring Vic's Matinee Theater, or rather the Matinee Theater productions, back to the air quickly, perhaps even this summer, write and tell me about it now. Address me, care of Columbia Broadcasting, New York 22, New York. May I repeat that? Write me, Victor Jory, care of Columbia Broadcasting, New York 22, New York. Thank you. Be sure to tell your friends to listen again next Sunday when we hope to bring you the outstanding production of the season. In the meantime, a happy Easter.
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Hollywood's finest. 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

And now, E.R. Squibb and Sons, manufacturing chemists to the medical profession since 1858, bring you a delightful comedy drama, One Sunday Afternoon. And as our star tonight, you will hear the distinguished actor Jimmy Stewart, who has twice been nominated as Best Actor of the Year, and 1940, he won the Academy Award.

This is a story of a small town and small town people and of a small love affair, if any love affair can be small. And well, it all ends up all right. Makes you wonder if it was so small after all, the things that happened one Sunday afternoon.

0: Oh, boy. You know, every bottle of beer makes that song sound better.
1: Dad?
0: Yes, Sarah?
1: Do you want me to come out there?
0: No, you don't want to see my wife, do you, son?
2: Yeah.
0: It's all right, honey. You just stay in there. It's all right.
1: Making all that racket? If I hear any more, I'll come out there and put you both out of the house.
0: All right, now get out of that dentist chair, Snappy. Who's the dentist around here? You or me?
2: Okay, Biff, you're the doctor. But it's comfortable.
0: I got a good notion to pull all your teeth out.
2: No, I'll get out.
0: Good old Snappy. Gee whiz, you remember when we were kids together? You remember Avery's Park way back
2: then? Yeah,
0: there?
2: It was you and me and Beansy Miller and Hugo Barnstead.
0: Oh, yeah, that guy.
2: Hugo Barnstead. And Virginia Brush was stuck on her.
0: Oh, no, it wasn't. No,
2: yes,
0: it wasn't.
2: It was, Biff. You was in love with her. And you used to sing in that good old summer time.
0: Oh, I used to sing that song. Virginia liked it.
2: She was a swell girl. Hugo stole her away and she was yours.
0: Hugo was just a plain everyday skunk. I never liked him. I bet I could have married Virginia if it hadn't been for him. He stole her. That's an awful thing for a skunk to steal another man's girl.
2: Yeah. So?
0: Huh?
2: What?
0: Oh, it's you, Dick over at the Majestic.
2: Hey,
0: sure, Biff Grimes is here. I'll put him on.
2: For you, Biff. Dick over at the Majestic Hotel.
0: Hello? Huh? It's Sunday. Never work on Sundays. Besides, Amy and I are going out for a walk. Huh? Well, I don't care if he's important. Biff Grimes is important, too. All right, so he's a bank president, Hoot.
2: What?
0: Hey, what'd you say his name was?
2: Oh, Hugo Barnstead, huh?
0: Uh-huh. All right, send him right over.
2: In the good old summer.
0: You gonna pull Hugo's suit?
2: Yeah.
0: Guess I'll be getting home.
2: Yeah, stay where you are,
0: Come here, come here. I'll do it. I'll get even. He stole Virginia from me, and that's not all. All right, come on, Hugo Barnstead, bank president, and get your tooth pulled. In the good old summer time.

0: dentist.
1: Why, Biff Grimes. So you did become a dentist, huh?
0: It's been a long time, Hugo.
1: Yeah? Must be 25 years.
0: Yeah.
1: Listen, the last time I saw you was when we had that little trouble at the factory.
0: Mm-hmm. Yeah.
1: Well, look, I got an awful toothache. I want gas, too, huh? Hey, look, right up here, see?
0: Oh.
1: Hurts like the deuce. I wanted to wait until I got over to Oakley, but Virginia, she's with me. And she said
0: All right. Which one is it?
1: All right, this one. Is it?
0: Oh, yeah.
1: Is it up there?
0: All right. My assistant, Miss Robinson's off today. Snappy Downer will take her place.
2: No, no, wait a minute.
0: Oh, yeah.
2: Oh, Biff.
0: Oh, you remember Snappy Downer.
1: Uh-huh.
0: Now, I just want you to inhale.
1: Okay.
0: Just deep as you can.
1: Uh-huh.
0: Inhale. That's fill your lungs up. Are you getting any gas? That's fine. Inhale.
1: I remember it all. Just like it was yesterday. I thought you were going to marry Virginia, but I fooled you. I fooled you.
0: Hugo Barnes. Well, I got you right where I want you, you little crawling rat. Go on and breathe. Breathe. That's it. I remember Hugo Barnes dead in Snyder's Garden. Yesterday, sure, it was yesterday. Avery Park and Amy and Virginia. See what you do over there. Yeah, I remember. Seems like yesterday. Only yesterday.

0: girl?
1: Hello.
0: Yeah, you brought your girlfriend along.
1: Yes.
0: And I brought my boyfriend, too. How do you like him?
1: He's all right. Betty's right. I guess he's all right.
2: Well, introduce me.
0: Oh, I'd like to introduce my boyfriend.
1: Sure.
0: This is Biff Grimes. Biff, this is Virginia.
1: How do you do? How did you know my name is Virginia?
2: That's for you to find out, little girl. That's for you to find out. We men never tell anything we know. I guess we could tell a lot of things we wanted to, eh, Hugo?
0: You betcha.
2: Yes, sirree.
0: Yeah. What's your girlfriend's name?
1: Oh, I forgot. This is Miss Lynn. Amy Lynn. This is what did you say your last name was?
0: Barnstead.
2: My name's Grimes. Biff Grimes. Hey, yeah, I just know you, didn't I?
1: That's right.
2: Ah, let me think what it was.
1: John Marshall School.
2: John Marshall, yeah, that's right. Yeah. You were a funny-looking little thing then, weren't you?
1: I always liked you, Biff. Oh, me. Gosh, when you said that, well, you could have waited. I thought you did.
2: Oh, that's all right. I guess all the girls sort of slept on me in those days. I guess an ice cream soda wouldn't be bad, eh?
1: Would you like an ice cream soda, Amy? I like a college ice.
2: Oh, that's swell. Say, Goldstein's got something new. I tried it last night. Yeah, you'll rave about it. He says New York's going wild over it.
1: Yeah.
2: Yes, sirree.
0: What is it, Biff?
2: Well, he spreads nuts all over the ice cream. And we won't sit up at the counter either. Goldstein got chairs and back. He did it at my suggestion. You know, give the place a 40 atmosphere. Just like New York. Well, come on, let's go. Say, I've had my eyes on you, Virginia. You can take the little girl, Hugo.
0: Oh, sure, Biff. Come on, Virginia, you're littler than Amy.
1: Oh, goodbye, Dad.
2: Hey, wait a minute. Hey, what are you doing? Well, that guy has a nerve.
1: I don't mind if you take me, Mr. Grimes.
2: Huh? Oh, sure. Well, come on. Virginia, I'm sorry I got into that fight. Here we are at Snyder's Garden. You're straw already.
1: Hugo Barnstead wouldn't act like you. He's a perfect gentleman.
2: That fine fellow, Jim.
1: I despise difficulty.
2: Oh, Virginia, won't you give me a chance? Honest, I'm crazy about you. I can't sleep night or day thinking about you, and my brain's going around and around, and I get dizzy.
1: I'm not in the least interested. Oh, there they are. Hugo! Virginia, it's fine.
2: Oh, you. Here they come. Always find them.
0: Hello. We were overlooking at the goldfish pond. Boy, I'll bet you there's a million fish in there.
1: And they're real, too, honest. They're swimming all over.
2: Oh, that's wonderful.
0: Hey, Biff, there's a telly you had a fight with.
1: Biff, don't you start anything again.
2: I'm not starting anything.
1: I'm warning you, Biff Grimes.
2: I can keep my mouth shut, my hands to myself.
0: Now, don't worry, Virginia. Biff knows how to handle them. Hey, it's some cutie you got there. You think she'd go out with somebody decent.
1: We're going. Come on, Biff. Come on, Amy.
0: You know, I could like that cutie myself. And I'd do more than just hold a little hand if she was out with me.
2: Come on now, I don't want to get in any fight.
1: Yes?
2: What was that last remark?
0: Huh?
2: That last remark?
0: What about, wise guy? What are you going to do?
2: Santa.
0: What for?
2: I want to see how hard I can knock you down.
1: You promise.
2: I don't care. I wouldn't let a remark like that go by.
0: Judy doesn't know what to do.
2: All right, get up.
1: Nice in Avery's pocket now, isn't it?
2: Uh-huh.
1: Haven't you seen Virginia?
2: No, not since the picnic.
1: Haven't you called her or anything?
2: No.
1: You were going to meet her here?
2: Yeah, 8 o'clock.
1: Oh, it's after 9 now.
2: Yeah.
1: That's too bad.
2: Don't I know it.
1: If I ask you something, will you tell me?
2: What?
1: Do you love Virginia?
2: Well,
1: you don't have to tell me if you don't want to.
2: Well, yes. Yes, I love her. I guess maybe I got a little too crazy about her. Sort of an ingrown pain. It starts in the pit of your stomach and works up to your neck and then it's
1: quarter past 9. I guess Virginia's coming.
2: Huh?
3: Yeah. Yep. Looks that way. Well, sure is nice out here, isn't it?
1: Yeah.
3: Yeah, sure is swell.
1: After a while, the moon will be up. Last night it was up early. Oh, there it is now.
3: Oh, yeah, yeah. There it is.
1: Beautiful. This time of night, things seem still and quiet. Soon fall will be here. Trees will get bare. Then winter. I don't like winter.
3: No?
1: No. I get awfully lonesome when winter comes.
3: Well, you get lonesome, Amy?
1: Yes.
3: I know. I get often, too.
1: Do you, Biff?
3: Yeah.
4: Where's Amy and Biff? Hi, Amy. Hello, Biff.
3: Oh, Snappy. What are you doing over here?
4: Just taking a walk. Guess you heard the news.
3: What news?
4: Have you heard?
3: Well, it depends on what news you heard.
4: Well, didn't you hear about Virginia?
3: Well, it was like...
4: She got married this afternoon at 4 o'clock. Married Hugo Barnstead. He's going to work for his uncle over in Toledo. Got a 12 job. He and the happy bride are leaving on the midnight. We're going to throw rice and everything. I hear they got a lower sleeper.
3: No. That's good. Wow. What do you know about that?
4: Well, I guess I'll be running along.
3: That's all right, Snappy.
1: See, Biff, I'm sorry. It hurts, huh?
3: Oh, no, no. No. I don't know. It's just I hope when Hugo climbs into that sleeper, he breaks his legs.
1: Yes, that isn't nice.
3: All right, okay. I'm sorry. I mean, you're the first person who ever made me take something back, too. You're the first. Well, hey, Amy. Well, there's no sense in two people being lonely in the winter, is there?
1: No, Billy.
3: Well, then how about me being your steady?
1: Do you want to?
3: Yes, I do.
1: I do.
3: All right. Well, gee, boy, it looks like there are a million stars out tonight. Well, all right, let's go. I'll walk as far as the gate with you, and then, Amy, I think I'm going to kiss you.

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0: Justin, you know?
1: Yeah, gosh, I mean, funny wedding, wasn't it? Justin to the peace.
0: Oh, man, how kind.
1: Yeah. We didn't have any witnesses, so we called in those two men from the livery stable. Well, never mind, honey. Wait till I get my desk cleaned up, and then we'll have a swell wedding. We'll get married all over again.
0: I know, we will. Why not put your books away for the night and take a walk? You've been at the factory all day.
1: Oh, say, did I tell you they're switching Hugo Barnstead from the Toledo branch over here beginning tomorrow morning?
0: Yes, I know. Virginia told me this afternoon.
1: Did you? Well, where did you meet Virginia?
0: On Main Street. She said they might stop over and see us tonight.
1: Well, I don't want to see him. I how did Virginia look?
0: Well, in such clothes. They must have struck it rich.
1: Yeah.
0: You don't mind if they come, dear.
1: Oh, me? Well, no. Why should I? Hey, look. It looks like them now. Look, out there.
0: Oh, hey, ma'am. I've got the dishes put away. You talk to them for a minute.
1: Well, come here, Amy. Amy. I don't want to see them.
0: All right, dear. I'll open the door.
2: My, nice little place you have here, Amy.
0: Well, it's possible, anyway. You're both looking awfully well.
1: Thanks.
0: Don't you think so, dear?
1: Yeah.
0: A lovely dress.
2: Oh, yes. I got it in Toledo. The store said it was imported from Paris.
0: Really?
1: Yes, it would have been cheaper to move there.
0: Lovely. Don't you think so, dear?
1: Yes. I'm buying one for Amy for her birthday.
3: Oh, say, Biff. You know, my uncle isn't satisfied with the way things are going at the factory. We're not making enough money.
1: Oh, no?
3: No, he picked me to double the output and cut down the expenses. See, you may be able to give up that silly business idea and become a businessman.
1: Well, let's get down to the point. What do you want?
3: Well, they tell me there are too many men laying off sick. I'm going to clean out that place. Too much dead wood. Yeah, we're not running an old man's home. Too many old-timers, huh?
1: Well, I found the man good workers.
3: Well, you see, Biff, you mingle with the men. You can keep your eyes open and see what's going on.
1: No, I do my own work. I don't notice the others.
3: But you can begin to notice them.
1: I don't understand.
3: But, for instance, the department where you are. Now, some are on the job, but I suppose others aren't. Well, I want you to report to me, you see? Now, who would you suggest I get rid of?
1: In other words, you want me to be a spy.
3: Oh. You see, Virginia?
1: That's what I get for trying to help him out. I didn't ask you for help. You came over here tonight to make a sneak out of me. You can get out.
3: Oh, now he's insulting me without any reason. I came here ready to...
0: No, Hugo, you don't understand.
2: Oh, stop it, Hugo. I think you've made a fool of yourself.
3: I have not made a fool of myself. I think this time's too stubborn for his own good. What's the sense of talking to a man without any brains? I'm going. Come on, Virginia.
0: It's all right. I can handle it. Good night.
1: Well, I guess I got a little surprise for you, Amy. I down at the factory. You know what happened the other night?
0: Hugo?
1: Yes, Hugo. That little rat. His uncle called me into his office and asked me to give him that information the girl wanted. Well, we had a few words and I quit.
0: Biff, tell me the truth. Did you have words with Hugo, too?
1: Well, sure I did.
0: Did you strike him?
1: Well, I...
0: Tell me the truth.
1: Well, I didn't exactly strike him, but I gave him a little shove.
0: To see how we're fixed. If you went back and explained.
1: No, it's too late. I kind of lost my head, Amy. Something went wrong with the machinery. I guess it was my fault, and Hugo fired me. Wouldn't even give me my pay. I told him he had to give me my pay.
0: Yes.
1: But he's got to give me my pay, and I'm going to...
0: Yes, my mother's here visiting today. Don't tell her not to yet. She'll be wondering why you're home. I'll fix it somehow. You wait here.
4: Hello, Biff.
3: They're lucky you, don't they?
4: You better come along quietly, Biff, and don't make any trouble. Hugo Barnstead wants you pinched. He swears you took a punch at him and came back and tried to rob the place. You had this gun.
1: Oh, for heaven's sake, be quiet. My wife's in there. I just told her there's a bluff. He wouldn't pay me my wages. I work for them. I work hard. I couldn't lick the whole police force. You fellas know me. You've known me for years. I wouldn't steal anything for anybody. I was desperate, I tell you. I only wondered what was coming to me.
4: Sorry, Biff, we can't do nothing. We gotta take you. You're the head of the whole factory to swear on his side.
0: Biff?
5: Well, I know that's awful nice of you not to come up here. I appreciate it. I'm only too glad to accept your offer.
2: What's the matter?
5: Matter? No, there's nothing matter. The cops are giving the clam bake down at the casino on Thursday, and they asked me to join the committee, so we're just going to go down there and arrange.
2: Well, wait for me.

0: knew. I dropped off at the junction. I could have made the 5:45, but I didn't want anybody to stay from the scene. Something told me you'd be out here at the gold park. Nice. Smells good, the earth and the trees. Everything seems to be waking up, the new life coming in. Well, I got out at 12 o'clock, and the warden shook hands with me. He was a nice guy. I'm glad to see me.
1: You know I am, Bill.
0: Oh, gee. Gee, good to see you. Good to be back. 2 years. It just seems like 10. Oh, that gramophone over there. What's the plan? Something new?
1: Let the rest of the world go by.
0: Guess we'll just have to do that, Amy.
1: All right.
0: Okay with you?
1: Wherever you go, I'll go.
0: Look up at that old sky. Must be a million stars out. And the moon's up full.
1: Yes.
0: And it's spring. Let's walk home, Amy.

0: Yeah, it seems just like yesterday. Avery Park and Amy.
1: Biff, are you going to pull that tooth?
0: Yeah.
1: I'm going home.
2: Stay right where you are.
1: I can't stand to watch.
3: Well, but isn't my old time sweetheart himself.
2: Hello, Virginia. How are you?
3: Well, you've kept your look. Say, you pulled Goofy Jake's tooth yet? Do me a favor and put him out of his misery.
0: Hugo. Hugo.
3: Now, let him alone. He's half dead anyway.
0: Yeah? Hugo. You all right?
4: Here, take some water.
0: Is it out, huh? Can you see it? Well, my dentist in Pittsburgh told me. Remember the time I had those 17
3: teeth? Listen, you. For 25 years, I've had nothing but teeth, teeth, teeth.
0: Oh, Virginie.
3: Oh, don't, Virginie. If I hear any more squawks out of you, I'll perform an operation myself, and I won't get gas.
0: Oh. How much do I owe you, Biff?
4: For me? Me, oh, nothing. Oh, nothing. Nothing at all.
0: Oh? Well, as you wish.
3: Biff, by the way, how's your wife?
0: Well, she's very well.
3: Still married? Don't you work at it?
0: Oh, Mrs. Grimes is still Mrs. Grimes.
3: Well, goodness knows what I've suffered. Married to this death house buzzard.
0: Oh, now, Virgie, I want to go home. I don't feel good.
3: Well, come on, then. See you some other time, Biff.
0: Yeah. Sorry we can't stay and see your wife.
4: Well, she'll be sorry, too. Good afternoon.
5: What was all that commotion in here? Where's Matthew?
4: Oh, he's gone.
5: Yeah? Ready to take a walk? Get your hat. Sunday afternoon, everybody out.
4: Amy.
5: What's the matter, dear?
4: Oh. Oh, dear, no, you're very sweet.
5: Getting pretty terrible.
2: Well, I wouldn't let you be seen in it. You know, there's a brand new taxi standing over there near the hotel. Hey! Hey, taxi! Hey, listen, drive up to the front door there and wait there. That's right. Just around the corner. Yeah, that's right.
4: You see, Biff Rhymes and his best girl.

If you've been watching the news from Europe and Asia, you've probably read reports of progress in the war on starvation. You've probably read about some of the effective new weapons with which science has armed doctors who are fighting that war. Among those weapons are the amino acids, protein derivatives which help to restore health-building proteins quickly, where men, women, and children have been robbed of them through starvation. Only through constant research were such new aids developed. Only through continuing research can their further refinement and wider use be achieved. That is why, at the House of Squibb, scientists are probing further into the possibilities in protein derivatives, working with the tireless thoroughness which has established Squibb leadership in medical research. Not only life-saving drugs, but all simple health necessities Squibb makes for your home use represent the fruit of such research. To make sure you get Squibb quality when you buy, ask for Squibb. A name you can trust. Next Wednesday, another great picture of the House of Squibb will present Academy Award with a real treat for the entire family. A special treat for the children. Walt Disney's Pinocchio. Jimmy Stewart is soon to be seen in the Liberty Films Frank Capra production. It's a Wonderful Life. This is Hugh Grundy bidding you goodnight until next Wednesday at the same time, when you're invited to listen again to Academy Awards presented by the House of Squibb, a name you can trust. This is CBS, the Columbia Broadcasting System.

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0: From Hollywood, the Mutual Network, in cooperation with Family Theater, presents Mail Order Mrs., starring Walter Brennan. To introduce the drama, here is your hostess, Elizabeth Scott.
1: Thank you, Tony Lofrano. 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Family Theater urges you to pray. 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And now to our drama, Mail Order Mrs., starring Walter Brennan as Henry.
2: Cups in here, Jeff.
3: Yes, dear.
2: Just set them on the sideboard there.
3: Uh-huh. That brother of yours has teased a lot. I bet all this cherry ain't going to get much attention.
2: You and Henry can drink as much cold beer as you want. The coffee's for me and Wilma.
4: Marie?
2: Yes, Wilma?
4: I can't find the cupcakes. Are you sure they're in the pantry?
2: Up on the second shelf under the oil paper.
4: Oh, yes, I see them.
3: Wilma sure looks pretty tonight.
2: Doesn't she, though? Will you hand me that potato salad, Jeff?
3: Oh, here. Yeah, I must say, you two girls got the trap pretty well baited.
2: Well, I don't know what you're talking about.
3: You know good and well what I'm talking about. Henry, your poor, unsuspecting brother who thinks he's coming back to Coltonville to live out his days in peace and quiet.
2: Now, Henry is a very unhappy man. He's been living alone now for better than 5 years.
3: Yeah, and if there's anything that brings blood to the eye of an unattached female, it's a contented widow.
2: Oh, lower your voice. Do you want Wilma to hear you?
3: She won't hear nothing she don't already know.
2: Well, you seem to forget, Jefferson Gale, that Henry was courting Wilma before you and I were married better than 20 years ago.
3: Well, if she's muffed her chance to get him then, I say he ought to be declared off limits.
2: And I'm saying, if I know Henry, he doesn't want to be left alone. He's lonesome. Why do you think he sold his plumbing business in Hartford and decided to come back here?
3: Well, probably to try to get rid of some Eastern female who had designs on him.
2: Oh.
3: Little does he know.
2: Wilma is not a designing female. If you must know, she doesn't like the idea of seeing Henry his first night home one single bit.
3: Mm-hmm. I guess that's why she spent the whole afternoon down to the beauty parlor having herself messed up real bad, so Henry won't like the looks of her.
2: Oh, the beauty parlor was my idea. And if I say so myself, it did her proud.
3: Well, I better get down to the station. Where's my hat?
2: On the hall tree.
3: Oh, say, Henry and I may be a little late.
2: No stop-offs, Jeff, you promised.
3: Yeah, but I feel a little flat tire coming on. I'll see you.
2: Jeff, you promised!
5: Oh, by golly, it does feel good to be home, Jeff.
3: Enjoy it while you can, Henry. Enjoy it while you can.
5: Enjoy it while I can? What do you mean?
3: Oh, nothing. Not a thing in the world.
5: Is anything wrong at the house? Is Marie sick or something?
3: Oh, no. Marie's fit as a fiddle. In fact, sometimes I think she's got too much energy.
5: Well, then what's the matter? We're friendly brothers-in-law, you can tell me.
3: Well, maybe it ain't my business, Henry, but, well... Did you have any special reason for coming back here to Coltonville to live?
5: Yes, Jeff, I don't mind admitting it. I want to get married again.
3: You what? Jeff, look out! Look out! Look out! Henry, don't play jokes on me like that while I'm driving. Well, I'd like to stop my heart beating.
5: I'm not joking.
3: Hang on! Hold it!
5: Jeff, what's the matter with you?
3: Why... I just can't seem to believe it.
5: You can't believe I want to get married again? What's so strange about it?
3: But, Henry, you've been married once. Don't you remember what it's like?
5: I certainly do. 15 of the happiest years of my life. I didn't even appreciate how happy I was at the time. I've gone 5 years without that kind of companionship, and I'm not going any longer.
3: Well, suit yourself, Henry. Got anyone in mind?
5: I have. You remember a girl I used to go around with by the name of, Wilma Phillips?
3: Oh, no, this is too much.
5: Well, what's the matter now?
6: Wilma Phillips is sitting in our parlor this very minute just waiting for you to poke your unsuspecting nose through the door.
5: Are you serious?
6: Yes, I tell you, Marie's fixing to marry you. Marry you off to Wilma. She figures you got away from her once 20 years ago, but this...
5: I didn't get away. It was Wilma that kept holding back all the time. And if Wilma's finally agreeable after all these years, then so am I.
2: That's them, all right, Wilma. I just saw the car swing into the driveway.
7: Oh, Marie, now that Henry's here,
2: Will you stop fussing, Wilma?
7: I want to go home. Oh, Marie, I'm scared.
2: Oh, what if he doesn't like me? Here they are. Now, you look pretty and stop blinking
8: well,
2: at everything,
8: here
2: Wilma.
8: Here he is.
2: Oh, Henry. Oh, Hank, if you aren't something to see.
8: Yeah, how are you, sis?
2: Oh, I'm fine. Just fine. Oh, say, Henry, you're not near so bald as you look in your picture.
5: Well, this is my second childhood, you know. Maybe it's starting to grow back in again.
2: Henry, you remember Wilma?
5: You bet I do. How are you, Wilma?
7: Well, I'm just fine, Henry. And you?
5: Oh, I'm fine. Just fine.
6: That's what I call getting off to a good start. Now, who's ready for a cold bottle of beer?
2: Oh, can't you ever get your mind out of the refrigerator?
6: Well, it's a long, hot drive out here from downtown.
5: Yeah, something cool would taste good, Jeff. How about you, Will?
7: Oh, not just yet, Henry, thank you.
6: Well, that's two anyhow. Wife?
2: No.
6: Come on out in the kitchen with me. I just remembered a good story.
2: Oh, I've heard your story.
6: Well, you ain't heard this one. Come on.
2: Oh, if you aren't the most unsubtle, heavy-handed man I ever saw, Jeff.
6: Simmer down, simmer down. I'll make you a nice peanut butter sandwich.
5: You know, I guess Jeff must think that, that I wanted to talk to you alone.
7: Yes.
5: Well, he's right, Wilma. I do.
7: Oh?
5: Yes, and I might as well get right to it. I've been living alone the better part of 5 years now.
7: I know, Henry. We were terribly sorry when we heard about your wife.
5: You never did meet Evelyn, did you?
7: No.
5: Yeah, well, we drove here through here a better part of... I guess it was about 12 years ago, one summer on a trip out west.
7: I remember Marie told me I was working over in Cedar Falls then. Marie was just crazy about her, Evelyn.
5: Yeah, she was a lot like you, Wilma, a lot like you. I think she'd approve.
7: Approve?
5: Yeah, of you and me getting married.
7: Married? Oh, my gracious. Oh, Henry, you have been here 5 minutes.
5: Well, what's 5 minutes got to do with it? I started asking you to marry me better than 20 years ago.
7: Oh, but I'd like to think about it.
5: Think about it? Wilma, I'm getting older every minute. What's there to think about?
7: Well, we haven't known each other for years.
5: Well, that's no fault of mine. If you'd married me the first time I asked you, we'd be pretty well acquainted by now.
7: Well, that's a very unfair thing to say, Henry.
5: You think you're being fair, putting me off the better part of 2 years?
7: Well, apparently you recovered quickly enough. You hadn't been east for 6 months before you found someone else.
5: Yes, and I wouldn't have been married in half that time if it hadn't been that Evelyn was such a staller. She was a lot like you.
2: Oh, Henry, Jeff just told me. I knew you had a reason for coming back here. I just knew it. Wilma, what did I tell you?
7: Marie.
9: Welcome back into the club, brother. Guess a man just can't be smart and happy all at the same time.
5: Yeah, well, maybe you'd better stash away those congratulations for a while, Jeff.
9: Oh, what's the matter?
5: Well, it turns out I've been just a little too impulsive.
2: Wilma, what's he talking about?

0: You said you thought your first wife would approve of our getting married.
1: No, let's leave Evie out of this.
0: I didn't bring her into it.
1: You did, too, bring her into it. You started by saying you were sorry to hear she passed on.
0: Well, I was, and I am. And what's more, I'm getting sorrier every minute. Now, look here, folks. This won't happen.
1: Oh, that's all I wanted to hear. The offer's withdrawn.
0: Now, Henry.
2: Oh, now, look, Wilma, don't run off like that.
1: Let her go. Let her go. If she don't want to get married, there's plenty who do.
0: Yes, and I've no doubt she'll find someone who's just your type.
1: You bet I will. And if you don't think so, just watch me.

0: breakfast, Jeff. It's getting late.
1: I was just noticing. There's nothing in the world stares back at you like two fried eggs on a blue willow plate.
0: Oh, you better cut them up before you're hypnotized.
1: I'll do it. By the way, ain't Henry down yet?
0: Yes, down and out. He wanted to get over to the post office early.
1: Say, what is that brother of yours up to? He got more mail in the last week than Santa Claus could handle.
0: Well, he hasn't told me and I haven't asked him.
1: Luma's cold any better?
0: She hasn't got a cold. She's brokenhearted, and all I got to say is that... Henry's back.
2: Oh. Good morning, Jeff. Marie.
0: Morning.
2: Beautiful morning.
1: Morning, Henry. How about some eggs?
2: Yeah, thanks, Jeff. I will.
0: Good grief, Henry. Did you get all those letters down at the post office just now?
2: Yep. You please pass the pepper, Jeff.
1: Oh, yes. Here. There you are. Thanks. Were they all for you?
2: Mm-hmm.
1: Those letters all for you. Yeah?
0: Most of it forwarded from Hartford, Henry?
2: Nope.
0: Oh.
2: All right. You're burning with curiosity, so I'll tell you. These letters are all responses to an advertisement I ran in the Chicago paper last Sunday.
1: An advertisement?
0: For what?
2: For a wife.
0: A wife? You advertise in the newspapers for a wife?
2: Well, I'll be dog.
0: Why, it's nothing to laugh about.
2: What's wrong with advertising for a wife in the papers? People do it for everything else, to sell houses, buy used cars, get in touch with lost relatives.
0: But you don't buy and sell wives.
2: No, but you got to get in touch with them. And an ad in the newspaper shows you mean business.
0: Oh.
2: Look at some of these letters here, Marie. Mm. Don't tell me advertising doesn't get results.
0: Oh, it's the most scandalous thing I ever heard.
2: Hey, listen to this one. Dear Mr. X, I didn't give my name. I am 5'5" and weigh 132 pounds. My age is 41 and my friends say I am an excellent cook.
1: Mm-hmm.
2: My lamb stew and hot biscuits are the talk of the town. Enclosed is a recent snapshot of me. Say, take a look at that.
1: Here, let me look. She looks like a pretty well-kept 41 to me.
0: Let me see that. 50 if she's a day.
2: Oh, that's not the best one. Not by a long shot. Look at this picture I got yesterday. All the way from Boston.
1: Jumpin' Jehoshaphat. That's a blonde.
2: Mm-hmm. And just 35.
1: Prime of life.
0: Prime of life. Oh, why, you two old goats. That girl's much too young. She ought to be ashamed of herself.
2: Marie, I better tell you right now that I've telegraphed her an invitation to come out here and visit me.
0: That blonde?
2: Miss Adele Fitzgibbons.
0: I won't have her in this house.
2: Well, I didn't expect you to. I've reserved her a room for tomorrow night down at Morris, and
0: what?
2: If Miss Fitzgibbons and I find ourselves mutually agreeable, well, we'll take the plunge. Otherwise, I'll keep right on looking.

0: Yes. Yes, I can. It's just like Henry, conducting a courtship through the classified ad section.
1: I came over as fast as I could, Wilma. Now the question is, what are you going to do about this?
0: Oh, do? What can I do? If he's going to marry this blonde woman from Boston...
1: Well, he can't marry her before she gets here, and she ain't due until tomorrow night. Now, that gives us 24 hours.
0: Hopeless.
1: Oh, nothing's hopeless if you keep your wits working.
0: Oh, it's too late. It's too late. I've lost him.
1: Now, you listen to me, Wilma Phillips. Do you or do you not want to marry my brother Henry?
0: I'd love to.
1: Well, are you willing to fight for him?
0: Fight?
1: Fight. Yes. That's all I want to know. Now,

0: that train, we'll have to shake a leg.
1: Be right down, just putting on my necktie.
0: Mm-hmm. What are you looking so chipper about, dear?
2: Oh, nothing. Nothing. I was just thinking, Henry's going to have his hands full at that train station if they both show up at once.
0: Both? Oh, you mean that mystery woman he got the letter from this morning?
2: Mm-hmm.
0: She won't be on that train. You wait and see.
2: Well, he wired her in Chicago to come down, didn't he?
0: Yeah, but from the way her letters read, I don't think she'll stack up as good against Adele.
2: Oh, now it's Adele.
0: She's going to be one of the family, isn't she?
2: Now, don't be too sure. Don't be too sure.
0: Well, unless the Chicago entry is a real dish, I don't give her much chance.
2: You don't, hey? You may be in for a surprise.
0: Surprise? Listen, dearie, if I'd known 20 years ago you could get results like this through the mail order.
1: Well, I'm all set, folks. How do I look?
0: I can hardly hear what you're saying over the sound of that necktie.
1: Oh, you think it's too loud?
2: Oh, it ain't anything of the kind, Henry. Them hand-painted ones are supposed to be lively.
1: Well, I wired that Chicago woman I'd be wearing this kind of a tie at the station.
2: Oh.
1: So she'll recognize me in case she's on the train tonight.
0: What's she going to be wearing, a Japanese lantern?
1: No, I told her a carnation. You know, it didn't occur to me until after I sent the telegram that she and Adele might be on the same train.
2: Yeah, there's only one that comes through here to Coltonville on Saturdays, you
0: if
2: know.
0: If you wasn't in such a big rush to marry yourself off, you wouldn't be in this fix.
1: Well, it's too late to do anything about it now, but cross my fingers. Gosh, look at the time. Say, that train's due in 5 minutes. Come on, folks, let's go.

0: Looks like everybody still turns out to see the 840 come in, don't it?
1: Yeah, it's a high point on Saturday evening. Folks got to doing it for entertainment during the Depression. Just never broke the habit.
2: Oh, here comes the train.
1: Well, Henry, won't be long now.
2: Henry.
0: Yep.
2: Have you got any idea who this woman who wrote you from Chicago might be?
0: Well, she didn't say too much in the letter, Marie, except that she's originally came from downstate here and lack a chance to move back.
2: Oh. You're keeping an open mind about her, aren't you?
0: Well, I'm trying to, but I must admit a certain partiality to Misfit Gibson.
2: Now, you remember, Henry, beauty is only skin deep.
0: Here she comes, Henry. We better get down to the other end of the paddock, folks.
2: Hey, wait for me! Wait for me!
0: You see any sign of Adele, Jeff?
1: No. There's a whole slew of people getting off the other end of the car, but...
2: Henry, look! Isn't that woman coming down the stairs here wearing a carnation?
1: Well, I'll be dogged.
0: Why, sure enough looks that way.
1: Say, she looks familiar.
2: She ought to.
0: Why, it's Wilma. Wilma!
3: I saw your ad in the paper, Henry.
0: Oh, my gosh.
3: I tried to find a white carnation, but all the ones they have were yellow.
0: Oh, shucks. You didn't have to go to all that trouble.
3: If you still want me to marry you, Henry, I'd be proud and honored to...
0: Wilma, there's nothing in the world I want more.
3: Oh, what did I tell you, girl? What did I tell you?
4: Oh, Henry, I've been so foolish and proud.
1: Henry, look. There she is.
0: Oh, my gosh, Adele.
2: Jeff, you get that woman right back on the train now.
0: Go ahead, Jeff. I'll climb aboard and explain things to her in a minute.
1: All right. I'll try to start.
2: Well, who's Adele?
0: Oh, she's just some woman who wrote me a letter. She doesn't mean a thing to me.
2: But, Henry...
0: I tell you, she doesn't mean that to me.
2: Oh, the poor dear. She's one of the women who answered your ad, isn't she?
0: Well, I invited her to come down here and...
3: Of course, I understand. Go to her, Henry. I can imagine how she must feel.
0: Okay, I'll be back in a couple of minutes.
2: And get that husband of mine off the train before it starts up again.
0: I will.
2: Hurry back, Henry.
0: Excuse me, please. I just want to climb aboard for a minute, too. Jeff. Oh, Jeff.
1: Calm down, Henry.
0: Did you explain to her what happened?
1: Sure.
0: How'd she take it?
1: Just dandy. She said $200 is more than she can make in a whole week acting in television.
0: Well, as far as that goes, I guess she's just as glad she didn't have to get off the train and go through all that make-believe we had rigged up, huh?
1: I gotta hand it to you, Henry. I never thought Marie would go for that hocus-pocus about the classified ad in a million years.
0: Well, I knew I had to do something to build a fire under Wilma. So you know she's the whitest woman I ever did see.
1: Say, we'd better get off this thing.
0: Remember now, Jeff. Keep a straight face, no laugh.
1: Oh, don't fret yourself, son. I enjoy a good laugh as much as the next fella, but I'm not going to let any part of this joke get back to Marie.
2: Jeff, is it Gail?
1: Yes, dear.
2: You come right here.
1: Yes, dear.
2: Oh, Henry, is it all right? Did she understand?
0: Yes, she understood perfectly, Wilma, and she wished us all the luck in the world.
2: Oh, I'm so happy to hear that.
1: Yep, it was a nice, clean job all around.
2: Oh, now all you've got to do is name the day, Wilma.
3: Yes.
2: Well, I was thinking...
0: Say, Wilma, how about driving over to Murfreesboro first thing tomorrow morning? We can pick up the license at the city hall.
2: First thing tomorrow?
0: Why, sure. Marie can be the maid of honor.
2: Oh,
0: and Jeff...
2: Henry, we just got engaged.
1: Oh, now, don't tell me that you...
0: Wilma... You're not going to start stalling again.
2: Well, I'm not stalling at all. We just got engaged. I don't have a ring. We haven't even announced it in the papers.
0: The papers?
2: Yes, the papers. Don't you think I want my friends to know I'm getting married?
0: I tell you, a man can't win. A man simply cannot win.
2: But Wilma's perfectly right, Henry. You'll have to pick out a nice place in town here to live.
3: I know some of the girls will want to give me a shower.
2: Yes, and then there's all the invitations to send
0: all
2: out.
0: All right. I give up.
2: Now, you boys go bring the car around. We'll go back to our place and have some refreshments while we're making all the plans. Come on, Wilma.
1: Come on, Henry.
0: You know something, Jeff?
1: Yep.
0: Those two women weren't fooled for a minute.
1: Well, maybe for a minute, but not much longer.
0: You know, there's something downright spooky about the way they always manage to get the upper hand.
1: Welcome back to the club, brother.
0: Yeah. You know, it's funny.
1: What?
0: Well, all of a sudden, I feel like I've never even been away.

0: this is Elizabeth Scott again. You know, there's an old saying we've all heard. John Donne said it a long time ago. No man is an island unto himself. Or to put it another way, no one can live in a vacuum. We depend on one another. Much as we strive for independence and even pride ourselves in it, it only takes a little sorrow, a little pain, a little poverty, a little fear, to make us realize how much we need the help of others. And if we depend on our neighbor for support, how much more should we look to our Maker, on whom all of us depend? We need God's help every minute of the day. And if we're wise, we'll acknowledge that need by praying to Him daily with our families. We won't wait for sickness or sorrow, but we'll make family prayer a normal, natural part of our daily lives, because we know and believe that the family that prays together stays together.
1: More things are wrought by prayer than this world dreams of.

From Hollywood, Family Theater has brought you Mail Order Mrs., starring Walter Brennan. Elizabeth Scott was your hostess. Others in our cast were Irene Tedrow, Gail Bonney, and Leo Cleary. The script was written by John T. Kelly, with music composed and conducted by Harry Zimmerman, and was directed for Family Theater by Joseph F. Mansfield. 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

One of the newest developments of chemical science to be made available commercially by the DuPont Company is Antoo, a long-known chemical discovered during the war to be a better rat poison. Now it is available in branded compounds for your use. Antoo is so powerful that a few ten-thousandths of an ounce will kill a rat. It is easy to use in a bait or as a tracking powder. While Antoo is a special poison for the common rat and is not as dangerous as most rat poisons, it is a poison, and pets and animals should be kept away from it. Your local dealer probably sells a rat poison containing Antoo, one of the DuPont Company's better things for better living through chemistry. As a result of long continuing research in the field of commercial explosives, the DuPont Company today manufactures more than 200 different formulations of dynamite, as well as other explosives, blasting supplies, and accessories. DuPont research has also brought to light new and more efficient ways of using explosives, including a new and better way to fire them, the DuPont Blasting Timer. It is now known that in some types of blasting, better results are obtained when one big blast is divided into a number of little ones, fired with almost unbelievable accuracy, a few thousandths of a second apart. The new DuPont invention, the DuPont Blasting Timer, detonates blasts in just this way. It looks like a portable radio. Inside the box, cams so delicately machined that they operate with greater accuracy than a fine stopwatch, close switches that fire the shots one after another. In developing natural resources such as coal and other minerals, blasting must occasionally be carried out near residential and business districts. Here, the timer is of service because it reduces the vibration of the ground. The DuPont timer also makes delay shooting even safer than before, providing an accurate means of firing the charges without using electric blasting caps in the drill holes and lessening the danger that an unfired charge will remain in a hole and go off later by accident. In addition, tests indicate that the DuPont blasting timer will be of considerable aid in rock quarries, bringing down the rock in smaller pieces, which means greater efficiency and lowered costs. This new DuPont invention is another contribution to efficiency and safety from the DuPont Company, maker of better things for better living through chemistry.

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3: What happened?
4: I'll tell you what happened. Hildy Johnson quit.
3: What do you mean, quit? He's a fixture on the Examiner. He goes with the Woodwards.
4: All right, but I'm telling you, Hildy's quitting those papers and getting married.
3: I don't believe it. Anyway, I know that managing editor of his, Walter Burns. He'll do anything to keep Hildy. He'll stop that marriage if he has to kidnap Hildy at the altar.

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0: Good afternoon, ladies and gentlemen. Today, we are about to hear a rip-roaring story about newspaper men. Ben Hecht and Charles MacArthur's celebrated play, The Front Page. When Gilbert Seldes undertook to adapt The Front Page for the Ford Theater, he was faced with having to crowd the fast and furious action of the original three-act drama into the restricted compass of 60 minutes of radio time. So, you see, we've not a moment to lose. In fact, even as I speak, the telephone bells are ringing impatiently in the press room of the Chicago Criminal Courts building. It is the eve of Chicago's last hanging. The condemned man has finished his last supper, and the reporters have gathered to cover his final hours on earth.
1: Press room, McHugh speaking. Now, Hildy Johnson ain't here. Yeah, I'll tell him to call you. Oh, hiya, Frank. Come on in here and get some of these phones. Between a hanging and a wedding, I'm going nuts.
2: Oh, who's getting married?
1: Hildy Johnson.
2: You mean he's getting hanged, don't you?
1: No, this is on the level, Frank. Hildy, quit.
2: What do you mean, quit? He's a fixture on the Examiner. He goes with the woodwork.
1: All right, but that's what happened. I'm telling you, Hildy's quitting those papers and getting married.
2: I don't believe it. Anyway, I know that managing editor of his, Walter Burns. He'll do anything to keep Hildy. He'll stop that marriage if he has to kidnap Hildy at the altar. What's that?
1: They're trying out the gallows for the hanging. Most of the boys are down in the courtyard watching it.
2: Who's the candidate tonight?
1: Earl Williams.
2: Who's that?
1: Weren't you here when the Williams case broke? The guy that was sleeping in the park. When the cop woke him up, he grabbed the cop's revolver and let him have it. Imagine killing a cop in Chicago.
2: Oh, that one. I thought they decided he was crazy.
1: Any guy's crazy that kills a cop in an election year. Nope. They got to hang him so the sheriff can prove that he stands for law and order.
2: Criminal Court's press room. Frank Endicott speaking. Hey, wait a minute. Hey, Mike, it's someone for Hildy Johnson.
1: Well, tell him he ain't here.
2: I'm sorry. Hildy Johnson's not here. Oh, it's you, Mr. Burns. This is Endicott of the Post. Yes, yes, Mr. Burns, I certainly will. Thank you, Mr. Burns. You sounded pretty sore. Say, where is Hildy Johnson?
1: Search me, he hasn't shown up all night.
2: You mean there's going to be a hanging without Hildy Johnson?
1: Yes, so.
2: Don't seem legal. Say, that's the biggest, blackest desk I ever saw. Whose is it?
1: Belongs to a hypochondriac named a Bensinger from the Tribune. He's got it full of pills and gargles. Oh, this is him now.
3: I'm a kill.
1: Hello, Bensinger. This is Frank Endicott of the Post.
3: Hello, Endicott.
2: Hi, Bensinger. Fine desk you got there.
3: Hmm. Would be a nice desk if these bums around here wouldn't use it for a city dump. Look at that. Half a sandwich, stale glass of beer, and two old shirts. Newspaper men.
1: Just young boys at heart, that's us.
3: City desk. This is Bensinger. Here's the latest on the Earl Williams hanging. The condemned man ate a hearty dinner. Well, sure, I got the menu. Mock turtle soup, chicken pot pie, hash brown potatoes, combination salad, and pie a la mode.
1: Make mine the same.
3: No, no coffee.
2: Who's afraid it would keep him awake?
1: Press room with you speaking. Oh, well, no, Bill. No, not a thing. Oh, wait a minute. Yeah, the doomed man ate a hearty dinner. Doomed. No, don't say condemned man. Bensinger is using that in the Tribune. Sure, I got the menu. Noodle soup, roast beef, sweet potato, cranberry sauce, and two cups of coffee.
3: Press room, Bensinger speaking. No, Hildy Johnson isn't here. What's that? Peggy Grant? Does he know where to reach you, Miss Grant? You don't say. Well, I'll certainly tell him, Miss Grant. Congratulations. Well, what do you know about that? Hildy's going to get married.
1: That's right.
2: I still can't believe it.
3: That's what the girl said. Well, so long, fellas.
2: Hey, wait a minute. Where are you going?
3: Oh, I thought I'd look around.
1: You're a double-crossing liar.
3: Why don't you get your own news for a change?
2: You mean work at it? What do you think we are?
3: Oh, all right. The sheriff's got this girl, Malloy, that was a witness for Earl Williams.
2: Well, if the sheriff's got her, he wants all the reporters in. You sneak.
1: All right, let's go see this Malloy girl. But it sure ain't gonna seem like an interview without Hildy Johnson.

0: Sheriff speaking.
1: Yes, Mr. Mayor.
0: No, you needn't worry about that, Mr. Mayor. Not a chance. No, no reprieve. Yeah, on schedule, 7 o'clock. No, Mr. Mayor. Yeah, they're bringing in one more crazy doctor. That's the word, an alienist. Well, he can't do nothing. No, the governor's gone fishing. Went this afternoon. Oh, we'll swing Earl Williams, all right. Thanks, Mr. Mayor. We'll be on top next Tuesday. Bye, Mr. Mayor. Send the boys and the newspapers in.
2: Well, hi.
0: Now, boys, you're always writing me. Look at this. Sheriff Hartman has just put 200 more relatives on the payroll to prevent an outbreak of violence at the execution of Earl Williams. Now, that ain't nice, boys. This is an honest administration.
2: Hooray for Pinky Hartman.
0: And don't call me Pinky.
3: Look, Mr. Sheriff, my paper has always treated you square. Now, a certain party over at the paper is asking you a favor. How about hanging this guy at 5 o'clock instead of 7 so we can make the city edition?
0: Oh, now, Benzinger, you can't hang a fella in his sleep just to please a newspaper.
4: No, but you got the hanging postponed twice, so it comes just 3 days before election.
0: I had nothing to do with them reprieves. That was the governor.
2: Yeah, how do you know there won't be another reprieve tonight?
3: How do you know this alienist won't find him insane?
0: Insane. That guy's as sane as I am.
4: Saner.
0: He sits up and reads the Declaration of Independence day and night. That's just a trick to get sympathy. Now, boys, forget it. I got a good story for you. You remember this Malloy woman, the waitress that spoke for Williams?
4: Well, what are you going to do, make her go back on her testimony?
0: That's not the way this office works, Mac, and you know it. No, sir. She told me that she didn't like the newspapers. They weren't fair. She wanted to see you, so I offered to bring you down here. You'll get a good story out of it.
5: Hi, gentlemen of the press. Good evening, you bum.
3: What are you doing here?
2: Hey, Walter Burns wants you.
4: Gee, look, he's carrying a cane.
0: Hildy Johnson, you get out of here. No one invited you to this press conference.
6: How are you, Sheriff? Who's been getting your goat?
0: No one gets my goat. Only you and that big mouth Walter Burns think you're running Chicago. Well, you go right back and tell Walter Burns that the Examiner don't get no more than 2 tickets for this execution.
6: Why, you silly shrimp. If I wanted to, I'd take 6 guests to your hanging party and sit in a box. See, it just happens I don't want to go.
0: Yeah? And why don't you want to go?
6: I don't want to go because I am no longer a member of the working press. As of today, Mr. Sheriff, I have resigned.
2: You're kidding.
4: Why didn't you tell Walter Burns you resigned? He's been calling you all night in the press room.
6: I didn't tell Walter Burns I resigned because I didn't want him to interfere with my life. You remember what happened to Pat Kruger when he wanted to quit? Burns had him arrested for forgery. Well, Walter Burns isn't going to stop Hildy Johnson.
0: Come on, boys. Let Hildy Johnson take his troubles out of here. We've got this important interview with Molly Malloy.
3: What are you going to do, Hildy?
6: Well, first, I'm taking a train to New York.
4: And you're going to wear a top hat and work for the New York Times. Say it ain't so, Hildy.
6: Second, I'm going to get married.
2: To someone that knows you?
4: That can't be.
6: And third, I am going into the advertising business. 150 smackers a week.
3: You mean a month?
6: 150 a week. So, goodbye, you broken-down wage slaves. When you're crawling up fire escapes and getting kicked out of front doors and eating Christmas dinner in a one-arm joint, remember your old pal, Hildy Johnson.

0: Right in here for the interview, boys.
1: Miss Malloy, here are the reporters.
2: Hello, Molly. Ham and eggs and coffee.
3: Hiya, Molly. I hardly know you outside the busy bee lunchroom.
4: I wanted to talk to you guys.
3: Gonna pay a call on William?
2: He's right next door.
5: Better hurry up. He hasn't got all night.
3: Oh, yes, he has.
5: Say, Molly, those are pretty roses you sent Earl Williams. What do you want done with them tomorrow morning?
4: A lot of wise guys, ain't you? Well, you know what I think of you. All of you.
2: Oh, take it easy, Molly.
4: If it was worth breaking my fingernails on, I'd tear your puss wide open.
3: What are you sore about, sweetheart? Wasn't that a swell story we gave you?
4: You cheap crumbs have been making a fool out of me long enough.
5: No, what kind of language is that?
4: I never said I love Earl Williams and I'm willing to marry him on the gallows.
3: Well, aren't you?
5: Everybody knows you're a sweetie.
4: That's a lie. I met Mr. Williams just once in my life when he was wandering around in the rain without his hat and coat on like a sick dog. The day before the shooting. I asked him what's the matter, and he told me about being broke and hungry, and I brought him into the restaurant because it was warm there.
5: Oh, yeah?
4: Just because you want to fill your lying papers with a lot of dirty scandal, you got to crucify him and make a bum out of me. I tell you, he just sat there talking to me all night. He just sat there talking to me and behaved like a perfect gentleman. In the morning, he went away, and I never seen him again till the day of the trial. Oh, go on, laugh. Sure, I was his witness, the only one he had. Yes, me, Molly Malloy, a waitress in a cheap joint. I was the only one to stand up for him. And that's why you're persecuting him. Because he treated me decent, not like an animal, and I said so.
3: Why didn't you adopt him instead of letting him run around shooting policemen? Listen, Molly, we got to go upstairs. We're busy.
5: Go on home.
2: I'll go and see your boyfriend.
3: Yeah, he's got a nice room.
5: Won't have it long. Left the call for 7 a.m.
4: It's a wonder a bolt of lightning don't come through the ceiling and strike you all dead. What's that? Oh, the gallows.
2: Oh, she oughtn't to be allowed in here.
4: Oh, shame on you. Shame on you. Poor little crazy fella. Sitting there alone with the angel of death beside him. And you cracking jokes.
3: Okay, Molly, that's enough. Beat it.
4: No, you dirty punk.
3: Come on.
4: Get healed.
0: All right, boys. You've had your interview. You'd better get along now.
3: And where are you going, Sheriff?
0: Earl Williams is in the infirmary where this new crazy doctor's going to see him.
5: We come along, Sheriff?
0: No, siree. This is a scientific experiment. You wouldn't understand it.

0: Come in, Williams.
1: Thank you, Sheriff. You know, there's no use going through this.
0: Now, my boy, don't make a fuss. This is Dr. Egglehopper.
1: I feel okay.
2: You are, Williams, yes? Tell me, Mr. Williams, you know what is going to happen?
1: Yeah, I know.
2: Ah, good. And you don't care?
1: No, I don't care.
0: You should. That policeman you killed in cold blood, he cared.
2: Mr. Sheriff, you will please to be silent.
1: I didn't kill him in cold blood. I was sleeping in the park. I was having a nightmare and he woke me up and I was scared.
2: Ah, now we have it. What was this nightmare?
1: I don't remember.
2: Naturally. Naturally, you are suppressing this because you do not wish to remember it.
1: I didn't think it was important.
2: Perhaps we could bring this into your memory if we could repeat the events. So, now, Mr. Sheriff, I think we will have what you call a reenactment of the crime. Mr. Williams, you were sleeping on a bench in the park. So, you lie down on the couch there, and I will be the policeman. What you call a cop. And this cop, he has his revolver. I have no revolver. We can get a revolver, Mr. Sheriff?
1: Oh, sure.
2: Good. Now, Mr. Williams, of course, we will not wait for you to fall asleep and have a nightmare, but lie down and then suddenly I will come and wake you up, and then you must do everything just as it was before.

0: Press room, any cut talking.
1: Who's this?
0: No, nothing much. They got an alienist examining Williams now to see if he's sane enough to hang. Yeah, I'll call you back in 15 minutes.
2: Who is this alienist, anyhow?
3: Dr. Max J. Egelhofer from Vienna.
2: 3-1, he finds Williams is an Oedipus complex.
0: Well, it won't bother him much longer.
3: Egelhofer doesn't go in for complexes. He's a gland specialist. Why don't you guys read a book once in a while?
2: That's unprofessional conduct, Bensinger.
3: And you might buy your own nose drops for a change, McHugh. And stop using mine.
2: Oh, hi, Hildy. Come back to work.
4: Work? What's that? I left a couple of shirts and a can of tobacco here.
3: In my desk you left them. Here. You got a key to my desk, Hildy. Give it back to me.
4: What key? I haven't got any key.
0: Press room. Oh, hello, Mr. Burns. Wait a minute, I'll see. Anyone here seen Hildy Johnson?
4: What name did you say?
0: Oh, come on, Hildy, talk to him. Wait a minute, Mr. Burns. I'll say
5: goodbye forever.
2: Oh, never mind. Hildy Burns will keep calling her all night long if you don't talk to him.
3: What's the matter? Scared of him?
4: I'll talk to that maniac with pleasure. Hello, Mr. Burns. What's that, Mr. Burns? Why, your language is shocking, Mr. Burns. Now, listen, you lousy baboon. Get a pencil and paper and take this down. I ain't going to cover the hanging. I wouldn't cover Costa's last stand for you if they held it all over again in the middle of Clark Street. I'm going to New York, like I told you. And you better stay west of Gary, Indiana, because if I ever see you again, I'm going to walk right up to you and hammer on that monkey skull of yours till it rings like a Chinese gong.
0: Wow.
4: And that, boys, is what is known as telling the managing editor.
2: I'll say it is.
0: Oh, boy.
4: And I hope that every one of you will do as much when your time comes.
0: Walter Burns certainly sounded sore.
4: Ah, that lousy snake. He tried to bust up my marriage.
3: How did he do that?
4: Tried to get me drunk this afternoon. Then he got that gangster taxi driver of his and started to drive me all the way to Milwaukee. But I got a flat and I beat it. Now Burns says I can't quit without notice. What am I, a hired girl?
2: You're just the best reporter Walter Burns ever had.
0: Yeah, Hildy. I've heard you say so lots of times.
3: I'd like to work for Walter Burns sometime.
0: Yeah?
4: Well, Bensinger, run right over and try to get my place. I won't stand in your way.
0: They say printer's ink gets in your blood.
4: Say, that fire, Kedzian medicine, ain't it? There's a big school out there.
0: Well, who's in school this time of night?
3: What do you care anyway, Hildy?
4: Well, I just thought it might be a good fire, that's all. Well, so long, boys. And if that's Walter Burns again, you know what to tell him.
2: Press room, McHugh speaking.
0: Who?
2: Oh, wait a minute. Hilly, it's a girl named Peggy Grant.
4: It's my girl. Hello, darling. Why, what's the matter? Oh, but listen, sweetheart, there isn't anything to cry about. But listen, I have business to attend to. Oh, I just dropped in here for one second. I couldn't go away without saying goodbye to the fellas. But listen, darling, Yes, I've got a taxi waiting. I've got them right in my pocket, honey. Two lowers on the 11:15. Oh, now, if you talk like that, I'm going to go right out and jump in the lake. Oh, I swear I will, because I can't stand it. Listen.
2: We're listening.
4: Darling, I love you. What's that?
2: Someone shot.
4: Someone shot. Wait a minute, darling. Hold the wire.
0: After him, boys.
6: Oh, Williams got away.
2: Oh, Williams got away.
4: Earl Williams got away, darling. Earl Williams, the murderer.
2: Down the courtyard, boys. Come on.
4: But don't you understand, Peggy? It's a jailbreak. It's the first time in 15 years. Wait a minute. Wait a minute. Examiner, give me Walter Burns, quick. Hello, Walter. Hildy Johnson. Fuck that, it's a big baboon. Earl Williams has just slammed out of the county jail. Yeah. Yeah. What? Oh, yeah, well, I'll take the next train. Don't worry. I'm on the job.

0: faced with the irresistible lure of reporting hot news as it happens, Hildy Johnson drops everything and runs. While the urgent reporters of the Chicago press rush to their telephones with news of the dramatic jailbreak, let us turn over our microphone very briefly to a reporter with interesting information from Detroit. He is Kenneth Banghart, speaking for the Ford Motor Company.
1: There's certainly a great difference between the press room in our play today and the showroom of a Mercury dealer. But for the past 10 days, the Mercury showrooms have been almost as excited as the press room and much more crowded. For the last 10 days, the all-new 1949 Mercury has been on display, and the crowds and excitement have been remarkable. Day after day, thousands of people have visited Mercury showrooms from coast to coast to see the all-new Mercury. And the visitors have been enthusiastic over the new car because they saw not just a so-called new model, not just a facelifting job, but the all-new 1949 Mercury. People have been pleased by the new features of the car, the powerful new V-type 8-cylinder engine designed and built exclusively for Mercury, the new springing, the new super balloon tires, the new arrangement of the dashboard, the new visibility, the new comfort and style of the interiors. And they've been enthusiastic about the all-new beauty of the Mercury, the new graceful styling, the flowing lines, the impressive big car beauty. It would be impossible to say exactly how many people have seen the 1949 Mercury so far, but reports from the Nationwide Organization of Mercury Dealers indicate that hundreds of thousands of people have seen it and liked it. If you have not seen the all-new Mercury yet, go see it. It's a car you should see, with new beauty, comfort, and performance. A car built to give you what you want. All new driving, and an all new sense of pride in owning a big and beautiful car. See, not a new model, but the all new 1949 Mercury. The second act of the front page will be heard after a brief pause for station identification.

0: 2 of the Ford Theater's presentation of The Front Page. You will recall that on the eve of his hanging, the condemned man, Earl Williams, shot his way out of jail as he was being examined by Dr. Egelhofer, the alienist. The press room at the criminal court's building is filled with a hubbub of reporters calling in their stories.
1: Boss, this is Frank Endicott. Now, here's the story. At 9:10, this Dr. Egelhofer was examining Earl Williams.
2: McHale speaking, one.
3: No one knows where Earl Williams got the...
4: Tribune, Bensinger speaking. He shot Egelhofer in the shoulder and got on the roof through the skylight.
1: Yeah, throwing a dragnet around the whole north side.
4: $10,000 reward has been offered.
2: The sheriff was there at the time of the shooting.
4: Oh, here's something hot. A man corresponding to Earl Williams' description was seen playing first clarinet at the concert in Grant Park.
5: Well, of course, I didn't see him.
4: But Williams is known to be very fond of music.
2: I'm going down to the sheriff, and I'll call you back.
4: Going over to interview Egelhoff. I'll call you back.
1: Okay, I'll cover it, but he won't say anything. I'll call you in 15 minutes.
6: Hi, fellas. Got your stories in?
2: Hi, Hilly. You got anything?
7: Ooh, not a thing. I ain't working.
2: You want to come down and talk to the sheriff?
8: Oh, not me, boy.
1: Okay, see you later.
4: Hurry up, boys.
7: Give me Walter Burns. Walter, I've got it, and I've got it exclusive. I had to pay the deputy sheriff $250. Sure, I'll give you the story, but listen, Walter, I got to have that money back, and I got to have it right away. It's for my honeymoon, you rat. Okay, so long as it gets here in half an hour. Now, here's the story. You know, they were reenacting the crime, and they had to have a gun. Now, where would they get the gun? From Peter B. Hartman, B for brains. Yeah, the sheriff. Williams made his getaway with the sheriff's gun. Hold it. Someone's coming. No, it's all right. It's a girl.
9: Hildy!
7: Wait, it's my girl. Hello, Peggy. Wait a minute. Now, get this, Walter. I got you your story, and now I'm going to take the next train out of here, and you tell that guy to run with the money. Oh, Peggy.
9: What were you saying on the telephone?
7: Huh? Nothing. I was just telling Walter Burns I was all through. That's all. Hello, darling.
9: Hildy, you haven't done something foolish with that money.
7: Now, listen, darling. I can look after a couple of $100, all right?
9: Hildy, if you still got the money, I want you to give it to me. Oh, you did do something with it.
7: No. Walter Burns is sending it right over.
9: Oh, Hildy.
7: Listen, darling, I wouldn't have had this happen for the world, but it's going to be all right. Now, here's what happened. This guy Williams broke out of jail.
9: Yes, I know.
7: Oh, now, listen, sweetheart, I got the story exclusive. The biggest scoop in years, I'll bet.
9: Do you know how long Mother and I waited out at the house?
7: Oh, Peggy, listen, you ain't going to be mad at me for this. I couldn't help it. Well, you'd have done the same thing yourself. I mean, the biggest story in the world, busting and nobody on the job.
9: I might have known it would happen again.
7: Oh, listen.
9: Every time I've wanted you for something, on my birthday, New Year's Eve, when I waited until 5 a.m.
7: Big story broke.
9: It's always a big story. The biggest story in the world. And the next day, everybody's forgotten it, even you.
7: What do you mean, forgotten? That was the Clara Hayman murder. Now, for heaven's sakes, Peggy, the boy's on his way with the money right now.
9: And my mother's downstairs in a taxi cab. If she knew about that money... Oh, it's all we've got in the world, Hildy.
7: Oh, gee, Peggy, you make me feel like a criminal.
9: It's all that Walter Burns. Oh, I'll be so glad when I get you away from him. You simply can't resist him.
7: Oh, for heaven's sakes, Peggy, I've told you what I think of him. I wouldn't raise a finger if he was dying. Now, look, darling, I'll tell you what you do. You go on over to the station and get the baggage check. Now, here are the tickets. Change for the 12:40.
9: Now, Hildy,
7: I'll be along in 15 minutes, maybe sooner.
9: You won't be late.
7: Peggy, I never missed a train in my life. Here, now, you run along. Oh, here's Max. My girl, Max, she's just going.
10: Glad to meet you.
9: How do you do?
2: Give me the city desk. McHale speaking. Here's the latest on the Williams escape. The mayor is going to make the sheriff resign and kick him off the ticket for next Tuesday's election. Sure he can do it. Yeah, I'm going down to the mayor's office right now. Call you back. Hey, Hilda, you want to come down to the mayor's office with me?
7: What? No, thanks, Mac. I'm off the story. I got to wait here for some money. Give me Walter Burns. Walter? Nothing new. Where's my money? My $250. Why'd you tell them to take a taxi? Well, they're waiting for me. My girl and her mother, and I've got to get that train. Now, listen, Walter. If I haven't got my money in 10 minutes, I'll give this story to every other paper in town.
2: Is the sheriff out there?
11: Here I am, Mr. Mayor.
2: Shut the door.
11: Yes, Fred. I'm sure sorry.
2: Pete, there's one thing I've got to know. Did you actually give Williams that gun yourself?
11: Well, the professor asked me for it. I didn't know what he wanted it for. I thought it was something scientific.
2: I couldn't believe it. I can't believe it. Your own gun, loaded, too.
11: Now, listen, Fred. Nobody else knows about it.
2: Pete, I've got a mighty unpleasant task to perform.
11: Now, listen, Fred. You're just going to get me rattled.
2: 2 years ago, we almost lost the stockyard boat on account of that story you told at the picnic.
11: Why harp on that now?
2: Now you've come along with another one of your moron blunders. The worst of your whole career.
11: Listen, Fred, stop worrying, will you? Just do me a favor. Stop worrying.
8: I'm doing everything on God's green earth. I've just sworn in 400 deputies.
10: 400? Do you want to bankrupt this administration?
8: I'm getting them for $12 a night.
10: $12 for those broken-down uncles of yours?
8: If you're talking about my brother-in-law, he's worked for the city 15 years.
10: Pete, you're through.
8: What do you mean?
10: I mean, I'm scratching your name off the ticket Tuesday and running Chernicky in your place. It's nothing personal, Pete. It's the only way out. It's a sacrifice we all ought to be happy to make.
8: Brad, I don't know what to say. A thing like this almost destroys a man's faith in human nature.
10: I wish you wouldn't talk like that, Pete. Who's out there?
12: Is Sheriff Hartman in there?
10: Oh, it's for me.
8: I'm Sheriff Hartman. You want me?
12: Yes, sir. I've been looking all over for you, Sheriff. You certainly are a hard fellow to find.
10: Who are you?
12: I'm Finkham, from the governor, and I've got it.
10: Got what?
12: The reprieve for Earl Williams.
8: For who?
12: Earl Williams, the reprieve. I thought I'd never find you. First, I had a hard time getting a taxi.
10: Wait a minute. Is this a joke or something?
8: It's a mistake. Must be a mistake. The governor gave me his word of honor he wouldn't interfere, and that's 2 days ago.
10: And you fell for it. It frightens me what I'd like to do to you, Pete Hartman. Now, wait a minute. Who else knows about this?
12: They were all standing around when he wrote it. It was after they got back from fishing.
10: Get the governor on the phone, Hartman.
12: He ain't got a phone. Now they're gone duck shooting.
8: Can you beat that? Read this, Mayor. Insane, he says. Bingham, you know Earl Williams ain't insane.
12: Yeah, but I ain't the governor.
8: This reprieve is pure politics and you know it. It's an attempt to ruin us.
10: We got to think fast before these lying reporters get hold of this. What'll we tell them?
8: Now, Fred, don't get excited.
10: I've got it. Now listen, you. What's your name?
12: Pinkham.
10: Sure, Pinkham. Now listen, Pinkham, old boy. You never got here with this paper that you pretend is a reprieve. You see what I mean? You never found me or the sheriff.
12: Oh, yes, I did.
10: How much do you make a week?
12: Oh, $40.
10: How would you like to have a job for $350 a month? That's almost $100 a week.
12: You mean me?
8: Who do you think he means?
10: Gosh. Now listen, there's a fine opening for a fellow like you in the city sealer's office.
12: Oh, I couldn't work in Chicago.
10: What?
12: I got two kids going to high school in Springfield, and if I changed them from one town to another, they'd probably lose a grade.
10: No, they wouldn't. They'd gain one. They could go into any class they want to. And I guarantee that they'll graduate with highest honors.
12: Well, gee. Okay.
10: That's fine. Now, just put this back in your pocket, and if anyone asks you, you got held up in a traffic jam and you'll never found.
8: And one thing, Pinkham, don't talk to no reporters.
10: Mayor speaking. Oh, wait a minute. It's for you, Pete. Right. All right, now, goodbye, Pinkham. Drop around tomorrow.
12: Okay.
8: Sheriff speaking. What? Hold the wire. Hey, Fred, they've got Earl Williams.
10: Where?
8: Right in his own house.
10: Tell him to shoot to kill.
8: But, Fred, about that reprieve, if anyone finds out.
10: I didn't see any reprieve. No one reprieved that policeman he killed.
8: Hello? The order is shoot to kill. And $500 for the guy that does the job.

0: This is Hildy Johnson. Give me Walter Burns.
1: Well, where is he?
0: Oh, Duffy. Listen, did Walter send that boy out with the money for me?
1: Well, Duffy, tell him to hurry.
0: What was that? Somebody at the window. I'll call you back, Duffy.
1: Hang on there. I'm coming.
2: You. Hey, come on in here. I'll help you.
1: There you are. Earl Williams.
3: I surrender. I couldn't hang on to the drain pipe anymore.
0: Put down that gun, Williams.
3: It ain't loaded. I fired all the bullets already.
0: Oh, give it to me anyway. Now get away from that window. Did anyone see you come in here?
3: No, I don't think so. I don't care. I'm not afraid to die. See, that's what I was telling the doctor when he made me take the gun.
0: Shut up a second. Let me think.
3: Scaring me, trying to make out I'm a gangster with a mob, telling me I got a complex. I didn't go to shoot anyone. They kept waking me up and scaring me, and the gun is right there.
0: Be quiet. I want to find a place to hide you.
3: No, I don't want to hide anymore. Take me back and hang me.
0: No, wait right here. What an angle. 12,000 cops looking for you when you walk right into my arms. Duffy, this is Hildy again. Tell Walter Burns to get over here this minute. It's a matter of life and death. Tell him I've got the greatest exclusive that ever hit the front page. Now, let's see, Williams. What are we going to do with you?
4: Oh, wait.
3: Hello, Molly.
0: Well, that's done it. Shut that door, Molly, quick. And lock it to make sure no one else comes in. Now, look, you two. We've only got a couple of minutes. All the reporters are out with the sheriff's men, but they'll be back. Now, we've got to find a place to hide, Earl, before they do.
3: Thank you for those roses, Molly.
4: Oh.
0: Ah, forget the roses. We've got to hide you.
3: You're the only person that sent me anything.
4: How did you get here?
3: I came down the drain pipe. I didn't mean to shoot that doctor.
4: What are you going
3: to
4: do?
3: Oh, I don't care anymore.
4: You've got to hide.
0: If you'd stop jabbering about roses.
3: You were wonderful to me, Molly.
4: Me?
3: Yeah. I think you're wonderful. I wrote out a statement. And when I'm dead, people will know. I said you were the most beautiful character I ever met.
4: Yeah?
0: Look, they'll be coming back any minute. Hey, Williams, this roll-top desk. Can you get in here?
3: I don't want
0: to
3: hide.
0: Molly, give us a hand here. Get those things to one side. Gargles, nose drops, aspirin, aseptic. Oh, Bensinger's got a whole drugstore here. Now, Williams, get in there.
4: Oh, go on. Get in there, please.
3: But they'll find me anyhow.
0: Now, look, I'm going to lower the top, but I'll leave you a little air.
4: I'll be right here, Earl. I won't leave you.
0: Keep dead quiet. Don't even breathe. Well, he's safe for a while, anyway. Uh-oh. There they are. Now get this, Molly. If the boys get suspicious, get over by the door. Say that you know where Williams is and then run.
4: What for?
0: They'll chase you, and as soon as they're gone, I'll get Williams away.
4: I don't know, but I'll try.
5: All right, keep your shirt on. Hey, what's the idea?
3: Yeah.
6: Oh, it's you boys. Come in.

0: in hell are you wasting time?
1: Quit stalling, Hilly. We know you got something.
0: I told you, I just thought I could get another angle from Molly here.
1: Yeah, why'd you have to lock the door? You're hiding something.
0: Press room, McHugh speaking.
1: All right, Hilly. That's your story.
0: Yeah?
1: Now, how about you, Molly?
2: I don't know a thing.
1: Yeah, what were you telling Hilly that was so private?
2: You let me alone.
0: Hey, the sheriff's brother-in-law just shot one of his own deputies.
3: Well, the deputy was probably the sheriff's uncle, so it's all in the family. Why don't you guys go and ask the sheriff?
1: I am not going out anymore, Hildy. I'm tired.
0: Me neither. I'm pretending there never was any Earl Williams. How about a little game of poker? You play, Molly?
2: Smart guy.
0: Say, I got an idea. Maybe Earl Williams never left this building at all.
3: Hey, Mac, you've got something there.
1: Yeah, and where is he?
0: Well, suppose he got up on the roof. He could have slid down that drain.
3: That's right. He could have gotten into any room. Hey, wait a minute, boys. That closet.
1: Out of the way, Molly.
3: Must be 300 rooms with closets in this building.
1: Well, let's call up the sheriff, Hildy.
3: What for? There's a reward out for Williams. Let's find him ourselves. Each one of us take a floor, and whoever finds him, we split up the reward.
1: Yeah, let's cut Molly Malloy in for share, too.
2: Now, I'm not going to help you find Earl Williams, you bunch of heels.
3: Never mind her, boy. She doesn't know a thing.
0: But you do, Hildy. Where's Earl Williams?
1: I'm playing, Hildy. We'll knock it out of you.
0: You dirty double-crosser.
2: Oh, look. Wait. He doesn't know a thing. I'm the one that knows.
1: What's that?
3: Leave her alone, fella. She's goofy.
0: Where are you hiding her, Molly?
2: Let go of my arm. Ain't gonna squeal.
1: Want us to call the cops?
2: Let me alone.
0: Put down that chair, Molly.
2: You keep away from me.
0: Grab her, Frank.
3: Let her go, boys.
2: You'll never get it out of me. I'll never tell.
0: Look out the window.
3: My gosh. She jumped.
1: Never thought she'd do that. Come on, let's get down the courtyard, Mike.
3: Yeah.
1: Come on.
3: Oh, that poor kid.
1: Excuse me, Mr. Burns.
0: Dang, why?
4: What's the hurry, boys? What's going on here, Hildy?
3: Walter, Molly Malloy just jumped out of the window.
4: So what? What are you doing about it? Why didn't you call the desk?
3: Walter, she jumped out of the window, I'm telling you.
5: I can see her now. Oh, gosh, she hit the extension roof. She didn't fall all the way. She's alive.
4: What did she jump for?
5: Oh, they tried to make her tell where Earl Williams is. Hey, Matt, on the roof. She's alive.
6: Come, get her.
4: Does she know where Earl Williams is?
5: Sure.
3: We both know.
4: Well, so long, Walter. Where do you think you're going, Hildy?
3: I'm going to New York.
4: All right, pull yourself together, Hildy. If you don't tell me where Earl Williams is, I'll break your neck as sure as my name is Walter Burns.
3: Oh, he's right behind you.
4: What?
3: In the desk.
4: In the desk?
5: Let me out. I can't breathe.
4: Never mind breathing. You're safe.
3: All right, Walter. You take over now. You got my money?
4: Look, don't be a punk, Hildy. You're needed here. We've got to get this man over to our office.
3: I've got to get to the station.
4: You mean you're going to desert? Why, in time of war, you could be shot for what you're doing.
3: Okay, this is your war. Look, I'm handing you a story exclusive, locked up in that desk, smeared all over the front page. Escaped murderer caught by the examiner. You've got the story. I'm giving it to you free. Now give me my $250.
4: Why, you drooling saphead. Don't you realize what you've got here? You've got the whole city by the seat of the pants. You know what we're going to do? We're going to keep Williams undercover until morning and break the story exclusive. We'll run the mayor and the sheriff out of town. Hildy, my boy, this isn't a newspaper story. It's a career. You're in a new class now, Hildy. You're a power.
3: Oh, I don't know.
4: Why, for the next 10 years, you'll be the biggest single power in Chicago.
3: As big as that, Walter?
4: Now, look, we've got to get Williams over to my private office right away. Where's our telephone?
3: Back one there with the busted mouthpiece. Well, how are you going to get him out of here? The place is crawling with cops outside.
4: We'll carry the whole desk over. We'll lower it out of the window with pulleys. Now, Hildy, get on that typewriter and start pounding out the lead of this story.
3: How much do you want on it?
4: All of page one. Hello, Duffy. Get set now. We've got the biggest story in the world. Earl Williams caught by the examiner, exclusive. Now, listen, Duffy, throw out everything else on page one. Yeah.
2: Hey.
4: Yeah.
3: Peggy, darling.
4: Hildy, who is this woman?
3: This is my girl, Walter, Peggy Grant. This is Walter Burns, dear.
4: Get her out of here.
3: But you don't understand.
2: Walter Burns, you let my Hildy alone.
4: My young woman, you let Hildy alone.
2: Hildy, what are you doing at that time?
4: Now, listen, Miss Grant. Duffy, listen, Duffy, do you hear me? No, I don't want the Chinese earthquake.
2: Hildy, did he give you the money?
3: Peggy, you got to do me a big favor.
2: You're not coming.
4: Look, Duffy, I don't care if there's a million dead in China. The whole page for the Earl Williams story.
3: Now, don't get sore, darling. I'll tell you what happened.
2: You're not coming, are you? Tell me, Hildy. Tell me the truth.
4: Hey, just a minute, Duffy. Now, look here, Miss Grant.
2: You're doing this to him. He was going and you stopped him.
3: Something terrific has happened, Peggy. Wait till I tell you.
4: Don't tell her nothing. She's a woman, you fool.
6: Well, I'm not going to let you do it. Hildy, you're coming right now with me.
3: That's the biggest chance of my life. Now, listen, darling.
4: Shut up, will you?
6: You just don't want to marry me, that's all.
3: That ain't true. Just because you won't listen, you're saying I don't love you when you know I'd cut my hands off for you. I'd do anything in the world for you, anything.
6: You never intended to be decent and live like a human being. You were lying all the time.
3: Peggy, don't keep saying that.
4: What's that, Duffy? What?
6: Lying. That's what you were. Just plain lying.
3: All right, if that's what you think.
4: What? Oh, shut up, you two. I'm trying to concentrate.
6: I see what you are. Now you're just a bum like him, like all the rest of them.
3: Sure, that's what I am. All right.
4: No, Duffy. Leave the rooster story alone. That's human interest.
6: Just a heartless, selfish animal without any feelings, and you're worse, Walter Burns. It's all your fault. And if you think I'm going to put up with it,
4: I'm
6: a newspaper bum.
3: Yeah, that's what I am, a bum without any feelings, and that's all I want to be.
6: You never did love me. You can talk to me like that.
3: And if you want me, you'll have to take me as I am instead of trying to turn me into some la-di-da with a cane. I'm a newspaper man. I'm no stuffed shirt writing peanut ads.
4: Attaboy, Hildy.
6: Goodbye, Hildy.
3: Peggy, don't go!
4: All right, now, Hildy, where's the lead on that story?
0: Here, let's see.
4: At 11:30 last night, the escaped murderer was captured by Peggy Grant. Jumping Jupiter, Hildy! Get Peggy Grant out of your mind! You're a newspaper man! Hello, press room, Walter Burns speaking. Hello, Sheriff. I got a hot tip for you. Earl Williams has just been seen north of Milwaukee.

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0: house lights are dimming, and the great curtain of the Ford Theater rises again on Act 3 of The Front Page. We are still in the press room of Chicago's Criminal Courts building. Hildy Johnson is pounding away at his typewriter while Editor Burns grasps the telephone.
1: Hello, Duffy. Duffy, this is Walter Burns again. Where are those men I told you to send here? No, not reporters. Six husky guys. I've got to move some furniture. Well, tell them to take taxis. Yes, right into the press room of the Criminal Courts building. How you coming, Hildy?
2: Okay, if you can keep the other guys out of here.
1: Don't do that, Williams.
3: I can't breathe.
1: Now listen, Williams, I'll give you a little air. There. Now don't make another sound. Remember, as soon as it's safe, I'll rap three times like this. And you rap back three times. That's right. Then I'll let you out.
2: Here's the lead, Walter.
1: All right, let's see it. While hundreds of Sheriff Hartman's paid gunmen stalked through Chicago shooting innocent bystanders, Earl Williams was lurking. You call that a lead? Doesn't the paper get any credit at all?
2: I'm putting the Examiner in the second paragraph.
1: Who the heck is going to read the second paragraph? Now, get this, Hildy. Here's the lead. The Chicago Examiner again rode to the rescue of the city last night in the darkest hour of her history. Earl Williams, the murderer who leaped snarling from the gallows upon the flanks of the city, was captured single-handed.
2: I got it.
1: That's it. That's more like it.
4: The door's locked again.
2: Oh, that's Bensinger.
1: Walter, that's his desk.
2: What's his name again? Bensinger.
4: Open the door.
1: All right, just a minute. I'm coming. Well, hello, Bensinger. I thought I recognized your voice.
5: What's the idea, Lucky Duck? Hello, Mr. Burns. It's quite an honor having you come over here.
1: Well, I like to keep in touch with good young newspaper men.
5: I just came in to get some antiseptic out of my desk. Excuse me.
1: Quite a coincidence, isn't it, Hildy?
2: Yeah.
5: How do you mean?
1: Well, I was just talking to Hildy. As a matter of fact, we were talking about you at the office this afternoon.
5: Is that so?
1: Mm-hmm.
5: Nothing detrimental, I hope. Excuse me, Mr. Burns. I want to get into my desk.
1: That was one swell story you had in the paper this morning, Bensinger.
5: Well, I'm glad you think so, Mr. Burns. Did you care for the poem?
1: The poem? Oh, yes, the poem was great. I got a big kick out of that.
5: Oh, did you like the ending? And all is well outside his cell, but in his heart he hears the hangman calling and the gallows falling and his white-haired mother's tears.
1: It's heartbreaking. Look here, Bensinger, how would you like to work for me?
5: What?
1: I mean it. We need somebody like you. All we've got now is a lot of lowbrows and legmen like Johnson here. I'll tell you what you do. You go over and talk to Duffy now. I've got him on the phone right here. You'll catch him if you hurry.
5: You mean seriously, Mr. Burns?
1: Well, I'll show you how serious I am. Duffy, I'm sending Bensinger over to see you. Marvin, isn't it?
5: No, Roy. Roy V.
1: Oh, funny I should forget that. Roy V. Bensinger, the poet. Put him right on the staff.
5: Right away, you mean?
1: Never mind what doing. He'll tell you. No, I'll talk salary with him right here. How much are you getting on the Tribune, Roy?
5: 75.
1: All right, I'll give you 100 in the byline. Hello, he's to get 100 in the byline, Duffy. Tell the cashier. Let him have everything he wants. Now, look here, Bensinger. I'll tell you what I want you to do. I'm assigning you to write the human interest.

0: Side of the manhunt. 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He hides, cowering, afraid of every light, of every sound. He hears footsteps, his heart going like that. And all the time they're closing in. Get the sense of an animal at bay.
1: Sort of a Jack London style.
0: Exactly. Now, I haven't got a moment to lose. Hop right over to the office.
1: Well, I don't know about quitting the Tribune that way, Mr. Burns. It's not quite ethical.
0: Why, what did they ever do for you? They've never considered your interest, from what I hear.
1: Well, between you and me, they have given me a pretty raw deal.
0: Now, I want a real Benzinger story tomorrow morning with a crackerjack poem on the side.
1: Oh, I got my rhyming dictionary in the desk here.
0: Wait a minute. It doesn't have to rhyme. Now, get going.
1: Gee, I'm terribly grateful, Mr. Burns. Do you suppose there might be an opening sometime as foreign correspondent? I parlay a little French, you know.
0: That'll all depend on yourself. I'll keep you in mind.
1: Alors, au revoir, mon capitaine.
0: Bonjour. Duffy, listen. Now, get this. A lousy Tribune sneak is coming over to get a job. Yeah, Benzinger, the fellow I just told you about. Now, listen. Handle him with kid gloves and tell him to get busy writing poetry. No, we don't want him. But wait till he gets through. Then tell him his poetry stinks and kick him down the stairs. Okay, Duffy.
2: You're a nice guy, Walter, aren't you?
3: What are you beefing about now?
2: You know what you've just done? You've finished Benzinger as a newspaper man. The Trib will never take him back, and no other paper will have him.
0: So what? You think that dribble he writes is worth the paper it's printed on?
2: You just ruined his whole life. And you know what else? You've just ruined my whole life.
0: Go ahead with your story, Hildy.
2: She was the most wonderful girl I'll ever know.
0: What are you babbling about a girl for? Did you get that Hartman gun business in?
2: I'll never get another one like her.
0: Now listen, Hildy, when those guys come here to move the desk...
2: I would have been on the train now with her, and I fell for your line.
0: Biggest man in Chicago for the next 10 years. I'll be a drunken newspaper bum like you, that's what I'll be. Ah, here come the moving men at last. Now, Hildy, the men are going to move the desk, and... Holy Moses, the sheriff.
4: Waldemar! My friend.
0: Well, hello, Sheriff. Hello, boys. You're McHugh, aren't you?
5: Hiya, Mr. Burns. Cooking up a story with your star reporter?
0: Why, no. I just dropped around to say goodbye to Hildy. Hildy's quit, you know.
5: Sheriff, Frank and I saw Hildy Johnson in here with a door locked on that Malloy girl.
6: They both know where Earl Williams is.
0: One side, please.
5: Hold him, Sheriff. He's trying to get away.
4: Just a minute there, Hildy.
0: Now, Sheriff, unless you have a warrant for my reporter.
4: You can't bluff me, Burns.
0: Let me go, fellas. My girl is waiting.
4: I'll let you go when you tell me what you know about Williams.
0: I don't know anything about Williams.
4: All right, then I'll just have to arrest you.
0: Watch
4: you
0: out! Will
4: stop it!
0: Sheriff. A gun. It fell out of Hildy's pocket.
4: So, carrying a gun.
2: Hey, Walter.
4: I'll take that gun. Where did you get this?
0: I've got a permit to carry a gun.
4: Not this gun.
0: Now, look here, Sheriff. That's my gun.
4: Oh, is it, Mr. Burns? Well, this happens to be the gun that Earl Williams used tonight.
0: What's that? Whose gun? Oh, nonsense, Sheriff. Are you trying to make me out a liar?
4: I know my own gun, don't I?
0: Your gun, Sheriff?
4: You got this gun from Earl Williams. Hildy, where is he?
0: You leave my reporter alone,
4: and
0: Sheriff.
4: And if you don't tell me in 2 minutes, I'll arrest both of you.
0: Now, Sheriff, my paper is not going to obstruct justice or aid criminals. You know that.
4: Burns, you drowned half the population of Chicago. If you thought you could get an exclusive story. Now, where is Earl Williams? You know where he is.
0: Hartman, you are a cockeyed liar.
4: What was that?
5: From inside the desk.
0: They got Williams in here.
4: Yeah, I do it all the time. That's why I came here. Stand back, everybody. Get out of the line of fire.
0: Sheriff, the man is harmless. He hasn't got a gun.
4: I'm not taking any chances, Hildy.
5: City desk, got a flash. It's a flash for you.
0: Get on the phone, Hildy. Give it to the desk. It's our story.
2: Don't choke yourself with your story, Walter. I'm not going to see an unarmed man shot. Now, look here, Sheriff. I'm going to open this desk and stand in front of it. If you're going to shoot Williams, you'll have to shoot me first.
4: Go ahead.
7: Go on. Shoot me.
4: Dr. Williams?
0: City desk? Sheriff has just caught Earl Williams hiding in the criminal courts, Billy.
5: Yes, give me a rear right, man. Williams tried to shoot it out with the cops, but his gun didn't work.
0: Duffy, this is Walter Burns. The examiner, after capturing Earl Williams, has just turned him over to the sheriff.
5: A well-dressed society woman gave the tip on Earl Williams' hiding place.
0: No, sweetheart of Williams double-crossed him and informed the police.
4: Come on, Burns. You and Hildy down to my office.
0: For what?
4: For harboring a criminal and obstructing justice. We've got witnesses this time, and we're going to throw the book at you and your paper once and for all.
2: Mac, do me a favor.
5: Sure. Get out, Hildy. I'm busy.
2: Please, Endicott, will you?
5: What do you want, Hildy?
2: Call this number, will you? It's my girl. Tell her they're going to send me to jail. And tell her if she'll marry a jailbird, I want her to wait for me.
4: Right this way, boys. The mayor of Chicago is in my office waiting to see you. Hello, Fred. Well, you heard the good news.
8: Great work, Pete. Great work. I have just announced that the execution of Earl Williams will take place as scheduled. Who are these bums?
6: Don't pretend that you don't know me, Mr. Mayor.
8: Well, if it isn't Walter Burns. Got the handcuffs on you at last, have they? And good old Hildy Johnson. Going to write a nasty story about the administration, Mr. Johnson? Can you type with handcuffs on you? What's the rap, Sheriff?
4: Harboring a criminal and obstructing justice.
8: Well, looks like about 10 years apiece for you birds.
6: Does it? Whenever you think you've got Walter Burns licked, that's a good time to get out of town.
8: You don't know it yet, Burns, but you're through as a power in Chicago.
6: Yeah? The last man that told me that was your gangster friend, Alki Ike, a week before he bumped himself off.
9: You can't go in there.
10: You let me alone. I got something for the sheriff. Here's your reprieve.
6: Who are you?
10: You remember me. I'm Pinkham from the governor's office with the reprieve.
6: Get out of here.
10: I won't. Here's your reprieve.
6: Reprieve? What reprieve?
10: A reprieve from the governor for Earl Williams. They wouldn't take it from me when I was here before.
4: Get out of here, you.
2: Who wouldn't take it from you?
10: They started right in bribing me, but I don't want to be city sealer.
2: Who's they?
10: Them. The mayor and the sheriff.
6: Oh.
2: Well, what do you know, Walter? Hanging an innocent man to win an election.
4: That's a lie, Hildy.
8: I never saw him before in my life.
4: He's an imposter.
6: It's murder, that's what it is.
8: Mr. Burns, that's absurd in the face of it. He's talking like a child.
6: It's happened again. An unseen power.
8: Why, if this unfortunate man, Williams, has really been reprieved, I personally am tickled to death, aren't you, Pete?
4: Well, sure.
2: Go on, Mayor. You'd hang your mother to get elected.
8: Well, that's a fine thing to say, Johnson, about anybody. Now, look here, Burns. You're an intelligent man.
6: Just a minute. All right, Mr. Pinkham, let's have your story.
10: Well, Mr. Burns, I've been married for 19 years.
6: Well, just skip all that.
8: Take those handcuffs off the boy's feet. That wasn't at all necessary.
4: I was just going to...
8: I can't tell you how badly I feel about this, Burns. There was no excuse for Huckman flying off the handle.
4: I was only doing my duty, that there wasn't anything personal.
8: Sheriff, this document is authentic. Earl Williams, thank heaven, has been reprieved. And the Commonwealth of Chicago has been spared the painful necessity of shedding blood.
6: Save that for the Tribune. Come on, Hildy, up to the press room. We've got work to do.

0: Classroom. Yeah, Charlie, that's right. Reprieve at the last minute. Now, here's the angle. The governor held it up just to embarrass the mayor.
1: Hey, Bill, yeah, get this. The mayor had the reprieve all the time, but he thought it was a forgery. Now, put this in. Wait a minute. I don't want Walter Burns to get this. Call you back.
2: Hello, Mr. Burns. I didn't see you. Hiya, Hildy.
3: I'll attend to you later, McHugh. Come here, Hildy. Now, look, get hold of this guy that brought the reprieve.
2: Nothing doing, Walter. I'm through.
4: Where's Hildy Johnson?
2: He's in here.
3: Peggy, I'm here.
4: Oh, Hildy. They said you were going to jail.
2: I was, darling.
4: That Walter Burns. What did he make you do?
2: Oh, now, sweetheart, look, here's Mr. Burns. It wasn't his fault.
3: Indeed, it wasn't, ma'am. Hildy was just doing his duty as a newspaper man.
4: Oh, Hildy, he's got you again.
2: Listen, Peggy, if I'm not telling you the absolute truth, may I drop dead right now. I'm going to New York with you tonight if you give me this one last chance. I'll cut out drinking and everything connected with the newspaper business. I won't even write a newspaper. It's time I'm through, and I mean it. I know I don't deserve you, Peggy. I've done everything in the world to prove that, I guess.
4: Oh, darling, don't talk that way. I want you, just the way you are, anyway. How do you like that, Mr. Burns?
3: Why, Hildy, I didn't know there was anything like this. Why didn't you say so? I'd be the last person in the world to want to come between you and your happiness. What? Why, you ought to know that. I love you, you crazy sweet. You're getting a great guy, Peggy.
2: Never mind the Valentines. Goodbye, rattlesnake.
3: Ah, you're a great newspaper man, Hildy. I'm sorry to see you go.
2: I mean it. Well, if I ever come back to the business,
4: oh,
2: which I won't.
3: Well, I guess you win, Miss Grant.
4: Hildy, you're a darling.
2: I just mean, you're the only man I've ever worked for, Walter. You know that.
3: I'd kill you if you ever worked for anybody else.
2: Hear that, Peggy? That's my diploma. Well, Walter, I don't know what to say. 12 years we've been knocking around together. Hey, Walter, you remember that time we hid the missing heiress in the sauerkraut factory?
3: Hey, Peggy, get Hildy to tell you about the Haggerty case. We both had to hide out in Canada for a week.
2: Oh, gosh, it was fun, wasn't it, Walter?
4: Darling.
2: What?
4: You don't want to go to New York, down deep.
2: Oh, kiddo, what do you mean? I was just talking.
4: Hildy, if I thought you were going to be unhappy, I mean, Mr. Burns, if Hildy really wants to stay...
3: Why, I wouldn't let him stay. Go on, Hildy. Before I make you city editor.
2: Hurry up, Peggy. He means it.
3: Any objection to my kissing the bride?
2: It's okay with me. Go ahead, Mrs. Johnson.
3: Oh, thank you. What time does your train go?
4: We can still get the 1:00.
3: New York Central, huh?
4: Uh-huh.
3: Well, I wish there was time to get you a little wedding present, but it's awfully short notice.
4: Oh, thank you, Mr. Burns, but Hildy's all the wedding present I want. If I've really got it.
2: Ah, forget it, Walter.
3: No, I want you to have something to remember me by. Here, my watch.
2: Not that watch, Walter.
3: Ah, Hildy, I want you to have it.
2: I couldn't. Peggy, this is the watch that Walter Burns got from the big chief himself.
4: Oh, Mr. Burns, you shouldn't give away a present.
3: Peggy, read what it says inside. Here.
4: To the best newspaper man in America, Walter Burns. Oh, Mr. Burns.
3: That's why I want Hildy to have it, because he's the best newspaper man I know.
2: What?
3: And when you get to New York, you can scratch out my name and put in Hildy Johnson.
2: You know I'd never do that.
3: Yeah.
2: Well, this is the first and last thing I ever got from a newspaper.
4: Well, goodbye, Mr. Burns. I always had a queer opinion of you. I still think you're a little peculiar, but you're all right underneath. I mean, I think you're a peach.
3: So are you. You look just like a little flower.
2: Goodbye, you big baboon.
4: Goodbye.
3: Bye, Hildy. Be good to yourself and the little girl.
2: Same to you and many of them.
4: Goodbye.
3: Duffy, I want you to send a wire to the chief of police at La Porte, Indiana. That's right. Tell him to meet the 1:00 out of Chicago, New York Central, and arrest Hildy Johnson and bring him back here. Wire him a full description. The son of a gun stole my watch.

0: And that, ladies and gentlemen, is one of the most famous last act curtains in the modern American theater. It is served this afternoon to bring down the house again upon the final scene in that celebrated play, The Front Page, which we have been privileged to present on the Ford Theater. Our Hildy Johnson today was one of radio's most talented young actors, John Larkin. Walter Burns was played by Everett Sloan, whose outstanding work is familiar to you through radio and the Broadway stage, and soon to be featured in the forthcoming picture, Lady from Shanghai. Ed Begley appeared as the mayor, Ted Osborne as the sheriff, and Mary Patton as Peggy. Next Sunday afternoon, we will bring you another famous play, Counselor at Law, by Elmer Rice, the engrossing story of George Simon, a great criminal lawyer. The Ford Motor Company offers you a cordial invitation to join us again then.
1: The Front Page was written by Ben Hecht and Charles MacArthur, adapted for radio by Gilbert Silvis and edited by Howard Teichman. The musical score was composed and conducted by Lynn Murray, and the entire production was under the direction of George Zachary. Other players heard today were Ted DeCorsia as McHugh, Carl Eastman as Endicott, Alan Hewitt as Bensinger, Mitzi Gould as Molly Malloy, Carl Swenson as Earl Williams, and Daniel Occo as Pinkham. Sound by Jerry McGee and Frank Loughran. Studio engineer, Ed Whitaker.

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3: Broadway, my beat, from Times Square to Columbus Circle, the gaudiest, the most violent, the lonesomest mile in the world. Broadway is my beat, with Larry Thor as Detective Danny Clover. Broadway, it's the neon avenue of beggars, the gleaming alley where you dart and search and revel in the blaze of fury. You sidestep the gutters of night, try to close your heart against the carnival scream that rises high above Broadway, shatters, then prowls through the city. But it's no good. It holds you close. But at the waterfront, it releases you, hands you over to other sounds, the voices of the river, the waking wind that has slept in the sea, the siren wind that clears the way for morning and for death. Beckons you up the protesting stairs of a waterfront hotel. Opens the door and invites you to consider a dead girl. She sits sprawled on the floor, her head resting on the edge of a bed, her eyes gray, like mirrors reflecting the gray of the sea through the open window. Detective Muggerman lets you absorb it, get your fill of it, then hands you a cigarette.
4: Light, Danny?
3: Thanks.
4: And if you want coffee, the manager's perking some down the hall. It's very friendly. It said while I waited, I could...
3: Strangled.
4: Yeah. With a cord off a robe. Man's bathrobe, I'd say.
3: Where's the rest of it?
4: Couldn't find it, Danny. I've been all over. The killer cut it in half. Thrifty type killer, half a bathrobe cord. Very thrifty.
3: Who found her?
4: The manager.
3: The friendly one?
4: Yeah. A husband and wife registered here. Early this morning, husband woke manager out of a sweet dream, told him to bring breakfast to his wife in a half an hour. The manager did. But she wasn't hungry. She was that way. So the manager ate the breakfast himself.
3: You said her husband?
4: Yeah, Robert Burton, husband. Registered here last night with his wife, Laura Burton. No baggage, paid in advance. You're not reacting, Danny.
3: You said something?
4: Yeah, I did. I said, Laura Burton, you didn't react.
3: She dies different from other people?
4: Easy, Danny. I only meant it's funny you haven't heard about Laura Burton. You know, the heiress. Daddy made millions in baby food. Educated in watering places. Educated by counts and dukes and ski instructors. Married a few of them. Funny I haven't heard.
3: Where's her husband?
4: I told you. He ordered a breakfast, took a walk, fed a seagull. That's the last anyone saw him. He was talking to a seagull.
3: Yeah.
4: Oh.
3: What's the matter with you?
4: All that money. A Park Avenue mansion. She dies like this. In a place like this.
3: Muggerman said it and I shrugged. And over Muggerman's shoulder and through the window, I could see the early morning mist rise frostily from the river. The tugboat and a man leaning over its side. Suddenly the sun was out, striking glints on the water. Daytime had just entered the port of New York. Laura Burton, heiress. Laura Burton, strangled in a dollar a night hotel. Find out why. Go to the Park Avenue address of Laura Burton. Be suitably impressed by the paneled oak doors, the musical chimes. The butler who took my badge and placed it on a silver tray disappeared, then returned and gave it back to me between his thumb and forefinger and told me to sit. Then 15 minutes of considering the 17th century tapestries and wondering how George killed such a big dragon with such a small sword. Then just as I was about to figure it, someone tapped me on the shoulder. I had to leave George to his own devices.
5: You like tapestries?
3: Not especially. I was just...
5: Oh, because if you did, I've got some in the study that would make your back teeth rattle.
3: Oh, some other time, maybe. Right now...
5: You're a policeman, aren't you? What policeman?
3: Clover. Danny Clover, homicide.
5: I'm Muriel Carlson. What can I do for you?
3: I asked to see Robert Burton, Laura Burton's husband.
5: And you're from homicide?
3: That's right.
5: Wonderful. Who did Robert murder?
3: We just want to talk to him. We're not sure he committed murder, Miss Carlson.
5: But it's possible that he did. Did he kill Laura?
3: Laura is dead.
5: Shot? Strangled? Beaten? Poisoned?
3: Strangled.
5: Well, I only ask because, well, I'm Laura's sister, and if any of my friends ask me how Laura died, I can tell them.
6: That's all your sister's dying does to you.
5: Oh, it's much more than that, Mr. Clover. It's a relief. For years, I've been wondering how Laura would die. It's been bothering me. Now I can think of something else. Where'd she die?
6: In the waterfront hotel.
5: Then Robert killed her, of course. I say, of course, because there's no doubt about it. Laura was always running off to places like waterfront hotels with him, so she could get to know him better. Or maybe her own canopied furniture bored her. You know, I thought Laura's second husband would kill her. Now it turns out her fourth husband. Well, what do you know?
6: Where will I find him?
5: Robert? Robert, the man with the muscles, the man with the flat stomach and the fat mouth. Robert's fourth husband, Robert the stevedore.
6: Where will I find him?
5: I wouldn't know. But Robert could never get waterfront out of his hair. Literally. You could smell it. Am I being helpful, Mr. Clover?
3: Then the glee at what I'd brought her couldn't be held back. It bubbled up, spilled out of her mouth, shaped itself into a girlish giggle. She tried to smooth it off her lips with the back of her hand. Couldn't. Instead, stroked her throat, arranged her back hair, watched herself. Admired her image in an antique mirror. With her eyes, invited me to the same. And I got out. Then the official, the routine pattern began to spin itself out. The ATBs, all points bulletin on one Robert Burton. Suspicion of murder. The inquiries at the waterfront places.
7: Robert, if you find him, mister, send him back to me. I miss dear old Robert. My Prince Charming, I called him. Find him for me.
3: The waterfront buddies.
8: Robert, married something rich, I hear. Gilda, huh? Well, she wasn't the rich for his blood, huh? That's Sir Robert for you.
3: The waterfront hiring hall.
9: You're kidding, detective. We haven't seen him here since he married Mink
10: to Lavi Dare.
9: Robert's dreamboat come in, huh, detective? Dead wife, live money, huh?
3: Finally, a man on the docks. A man loading cargo. A man who knew Robert like he was his brother.
11: Like my brother. We loaded junk together. We dreamed together of faraway places and girls with bells on their toes.
3: Now, where is he?
11: Pulled up with a bag of gold and a golden girl in some hole on Park Avenue. Like I'll be someday if I'm a good boy. By the way, I'm Marty Dixon. You're a cop. But you've got a name, huh?
3: Danny Clover.
11: Danny Clover.
3: They tell me you used to room with Burton.
11: Uh-huh. We shared everything. A room, old comic books, girly magazines. Sometimes we shared our friends and tools.
3: Till he married Laura?
11: That part of himself he kept to himself, like I'll do someday. You won't begrudge me that, will you, Danny? Like I don't begrudge my friend Robert, who's like a brother.
3: Tell me about their marriage.
11: It's been in the society columns.
3: You tell me, because you knew him so well.
11: Gladly. I've just been waiting to be asked. I'm tired of thinking about it in the loneliness of my room. Their marriage was champagne and antique mirrors and velvet carpets. Sometimes he and Laura would come down and share the crumbs with me. That was gay. Why do you need to know nice things like that?
3: Because we think he murdered Laura.
11: Why, that crawling no good.
3: What's the matter, Marty?
11: You want the killer? I'll give him to you.
3: Where?
11: I'll give him to you because Daddy shares with me. He comes to me, says he's in a little trouble. Well, I put him up for a couple of days. Sure, I'll put him up.
3: Where?
11: In my room, 1823 West 6th. You know something, Danny? I'm glad you found me. Cross my heart, I'm glad.
3: Come on, open up, Burton. Open.
12: Who is it?
3: Police.
12: You got the wrong room.
3: Open the door. No? Okay, Burton. Let's go.
13: It's not going to be that easy, copper.

0: like I said, Burton. Let's go.
1: Get in here, Burton. Hi, Danny. Brought Burton along because he wants to talk to us.
2: Good. Sit down, Burton. Over there.
1: Thanks. Lawyer said I should tell all.
2: You got a smart lawyer.
1: And he can afford it. How many millions does your wife leave, Burton? 7 or 10? I never can remember. I get all flustered when I mention that much money.
2: Why'd you strangle your wife, Burton?
3: Oh, such a leading question, fellas. Next thing you'll want to know, did I enjoy it?
1: Did you enjoy it, Burton?
3: Thinking about it, I enjoy it because now there's all that money. That's the part that's enjoyable. But I didn't kill her.
2: Is that what your lawyer told you to say?
3: Say it, he said. If you didn't do it, my boy, he said, say it.
2: How about that bathrobe cord? Whose bathrobe?
3: Mine, fellas.
1: Who registered at the hotel with your wife?
3: I did, fellas. I've been telling the police that for 6 hours.
2: You got a pretty nice place on Park Avenue, Burton. Why pick a flea bag?
3: It's all there, fellas. A commonplace thing. Laura and I enjoyed it. I'm a different man near the waterfront. Laura enjoyed it.
2: Okay, Burton, what happened?
3: Woke up this morning, felt like a walk, stopped at the manager's room, told him to send breakfast up to Laura.
2: What about the manager, Mugman?
1: He's an old man. Dr. Sinsky said he wouldn't have the strength to strangle.
2: So you killed your wife and went for a walk. Is that what happened, Burton?
3: My lawyer said you might say that. He even said the DA will probably arraign me because it looks like open and shut I killed my wife.
2: Why'd you run? Why'd you hide?
1: Because he killed her.
3: Because I came back to the hotel and saw the crowd and heard that Laura Burton had been murdered, so I ran.
2: What'd you do with the other half of the bathrobe cord?
3: The one she was strangled with?
1: The one you used to strangle her.
3: All right, it was my role, but I didn't.
2: Why'd you only use half the cord?
3: Because, look.
2: Why?
3: You trying to confuse me? I didn't kill her.
1: But you're glad she's dead.
3: Now, take me back to my cell.
2: Sergeant Muggerman asked you a question.
3: Take me back to my cell.
1: Your lawyer said talk, Burton, talk.
3: Take me back.
1: Sure. Take you back and get your confession.
4: Danny?
2: Oh, what is it, Doug?
4: Homicide call just came in. Waterfront. Call said, tell Clover to get down here.
2: I'm busy, Gino.
4: Call came through the DA's office, Danny. Said you. I got a squad car waiting. You gonna take it?
2: Sure, Gino. That's all I've got to do.

0: I've been waiting for you, Lieutenant. It's right down the alley.
1: Thanks, officer.
0: I was just making the beat and stopped here for a drag and a cigarette. I mean, I was just checking. Routine, you know, Lieutenant.
1: You stopped for a drag.
0: Yeah, that's right, Lieutenant. Well, when I lighted up the light from the match... Anyway, there she was, laying there. I thought she was a drunk. Told her to move on. I poked her. Maybe I shouldn't have done that.
1: This is the way you found her?
0: Yeah, just like that, Lieutenant. I figured she wasn't drunk. I figured she was strangled to death. I shouldn't have poked her.
1: Don't worry about it. You know who she is?
0: No. Here, I'll hold the flash so you can see better.
1: Good.
0: Hey, you see? She looks a lot like that Laura Burton who was strangled with a bathrobe cord. Same features. Almost identical. Is that why they made such a big to-do about when I phoned in, Lieutenant?
1: And I thought I had a killer.
0: You were wrong, huh?
1: Hold that flash, though.
0: Over and over, they asked me, are you sure she was strangled with half a bathrobe cord? Sure, I'm sure, I said. You were wrong about having a killer, huh, Lieutenant?
1: Yeah. I was wrong.

0: 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The election news. You'll hear it best on CBS next Tuesday, November 7, with its world-famous reporter Edward R. Murrow heading up the staff. CBS News will bring you the latest up-to-the-minute returns in state and important local contests. Be sure you get the election news fastest and the most accurately next Tuesday night. You'll hear it best on CBS. Broadway all depends on the mood you're in. You can be part of the mob and perform for the sightseers, or you can create a stir by strangling women with a cord of a flannel bathrobe. The latter case, you have an advantage. Broadway performs for you. It hangs on the ropes and talks in whispers and clucks its tongue about the police department. The ray of sunshine the next morning, the pure gold in an otherwise drab November day, the Sergeant Tartaglia who did remarkable things with file cards, with inkwells, with pencil sharpness. What's the matter, Gino?
1: This pencil sharpener, Danny. A veritable ogre of pencils. Chews them up and gives no points in return. I've been waiting for you to come in, and I've been sharpening your pencils.
0: I'm here now, Gino.
1: Huh?
0: Well, you said you were waiting for me. You got something to tell me?
1: Roger.
0: Then tell me.
1: Wilco. Of the matter of the girl who was strangled in an alley. Her name was Annalise Sisler. A name known most especially to Precinct 45 for various and sundry misdemeanors.
0: Go on.
1: Technical asked that it be pointed out to you that Miss Sisler had physical attributes which were also observed on Laura Burton, also deceased.
0: Uh-huh.
1: Such as, to wit, maybe the killer strangled the wrong woman the first time because both were blonde, both had blue eyes, both approximately the same age, same height, same weight, both strangled, and both by opposite ends of the identical bathrobe cord. You know, Danny, this brings to mind a famous case which involved Mike Schreck, the bald-headed...
0: Tartaglia.
1: Well... It was almost a miracle detective from Philadelphia's undoing, Danny. If he hadn't disguised himself in the nick of time as a midget...
0: Get on with it, Gino.
1: To wit, the DA has released Robert Burton as a murder suspect since he was in the pokey at the time of the murder of Miss Sisler. And since the murder weapon which killed Miss Sisler also killed Laura Burton.
0: Okay, what else?
1: What else is that Miss Sisler's last known address, according to the records of the 45th Precinct, is the Kenneth McManus Masseur Parlors on East 34th Street. How'd I do, Danny?
0: Great, Gino. I'll get you a new pencil sharpener.
2: Sure you wouldn't care to grab yourself a steam, Mr. Clover? Then a nice salt rub from the salty hands of one of my exploits? All in the house, of course.
0: All I
2: and
0: want
2: And you can get your soup clean and fresh while being catered to. We think of everything in this calling.
0: Look.
2: And we got a ladies, too, in case you got a wife or a girlfriend or something else on the plump side. But for them, we got home permanence while being cooked and mulled and freshened up.
0: That's all of it? You're through?
2: Yes. Yes. I can't tell you, huh? All you want is what do I know about Annalise Sisler?
0: That's all.
2: Why did, huh? In an alley, huh? Well, such a good worker. One of my best. Little Annalie in such demand.
0: By whom?
2: Ladies. Fat ladies, skinny ladies, happy ladies, sad ladies. Little Annalie had a way with a steam cabinet. They always asked for her.
0: She finished her work last night, punched her time card, waved goodbye to you from the door.
2: That's right. She did all that, just like you said. Oh, but you got one detail wrong, Mr. Clover.
0: She didn't wave goodbye.
2: Wrong again. She waved, but not last night. 5 months ago. She heard a call from somewhere deep inside her. She left my employee to answer it.
0: You'll explain to me about the call.
2: Happens to guys like little Annalie. She heard a call to be a photographer's model. Nice, clean work.
0: You wouldn't know where.
2: Wrong again. With Leroy, the photographer, on West 10th. Can't inveigle you into a steam, huh, Mr. Clover?
3: My receptionist secretary said you were different from the other people who come to study with me. How much are you different?
0: This much, Leroy.
3: I've photographed those, too. Police badges, yes, in my formative stage, when I was desperate, naive about subject matter.
0: But now you're doing better, huh, Leroy?
3: Oh, much, much. As witness this mass class, three models, assembly line method, pardon me. Try one from the floor, Mr. Holmes, and this time we'll shoot it with film, shall we? Mr. Holmes? That's right. Yes, it's better with film. Now, Mr. Clover, where were we?
0: You had a model.
3: Oh, that's why you're here. You want stuff about Anna Lee.
0: Now you know.
3: Wonderful girl. Ordinary, but wonderful in such a wonderful way. The textures, the highlights, the shadows. Yes, we miss Anna Lee, don't we, Mr. Holmes? Of course we do.
0: Ever done art studies in a prison cell, Leroy? The texture, the highlights, a man like you could do wonders.
3: You mean because I don't nudge up to your questions, you do that to me? You'd, Hold my camera, Mr. Holmes. Thank you. Now, look here, Mr. Clover.
0: I don't believe it.
3: Oh, I'm not going to hit you. Don't fear. I'm just going to tell you off. Anna Lee Sizzler was our favorite model. We've lost her. We've mourned for her for 5 weeks now.
0: What?
3: 5 weeks ago, she said she had something much better than us. I pleaded with her, tried to bribe her to come back to us, even went to her apartment, my arms full of goodies. She slammed the door in my face.
0: Her apartment, where is it?
3: 1923, 32nd, top floor in the rear. Wonderful subject matter, but you don't care. All you care about is murder, spoiling things like that.
0: That's right. You can give him back his camera, Mr. Holmes. Leroy just told me off. East 32nd, top floor, in the rear. The door opened. And a woman in the room, her back to you, not hearing you walk in. A woman intent on grubbing through the open drawers of the bureau, finding things, holding them close for an instant, tossing them on a pile of stuff already on the floor, grubbing for more. Then finally aware of your presence, trying to still the greed trembling in her fingers and her body.
4: What do you want here? What are you doing here? Spying. Get out.
0: This is Miss Sizzler's apartment, isn't it?
4: What of it? She's got no use for all this now. She didn't deserve things like this anyway.
0: But you do.
4: Yes, I do. All my life I deserved them. Now they're mine, and you can't take them away.
0: Let's have a look.
4: I'll call the police.
0: I'm the police. And you?
4: I own this place. I run it. Rent rooms to girls like her. Clean up after.
0: That gives you the right to steal from a dead girl like her?
4: Not stealing. Only taking what she would have given me anyway if she'd known she was going to die. Anna was a girl like that. Generous. Didn't care about her things.
0: And they're expensive. Silk. Imported.
4: Never had anything like that. Not next to my body, I haven't. Just watched her put them on sometimes.
0: All right.
4: Don't take them away, mister. She'd have given them to me, I swear it.

0: Danny Clover speaking.
1: This is Gordon, Danny, the lad. Come across the hall for a minute. I have something to show you.
0: What?
1: The lady's slip you brought in, the underwear. Don't bother, Ron.
0: Gordon? Hello?
2: Did you walk or run, Danny? Don't you ever smile?
0: What's on your mind, Gordon?
2: On my mind? Well, all right, I'll tell you. Why is it when the department is up to its neck in unsolved murders, they make kissing sounds at John Gordon?
0: You got something to tell me, or you just want me to admire you?
2: Well, first I'll tell you something, then you can drop your chin in frank admiration. Take a look at this slip. Go ahead, hold it up to the light. See what I mean?
0: I see a black silk slip.
2: A real expensive black silk slip. Feel it. Go ahead, right here. See what I mean? I don't see. That roughness is thread. Something was sewn on that slip and torn off.
0: A laundry mark?
2: Oh, Danny, what you don't know about slips. A laundry mark on a slip sewn here? Sewn here was a French word, toujours. And sewn here was a name, Laura. The stitches were pulled out, but they left their pattern.
3: Now you want to admire me, Danny?
0: Tagliato. Hey, Gino, where are you?
4: What do you want, Danny?
0: Call the Seaboard shipping line, Gino. Get the dock foreman and ask for Marty Dixon.
4: Well, suppose they won't call Marty to the phone, Danny. Dixon's just a stevedore.
0: That's what I'm counting on. Leave word. Tell him it's urgent. Say Robert Burton wants to see Dixon as soon as Dixon gets off from work.
4: Roger, Danny. And also, Wilco.
0: It was 4 o'clock when Muggerman called in. He'd just seen the dock foreman of the Seaboard shipping line hand Marty Dixon a note. It was a few minutes past 5:30 when Muggerman called back again. The quitting whistle had just blown down the waterfront, and Marty Dixon had just punched his time clock. It would take him 25 minutes to get to Burton's mansion on Park Avenue. It took me 10 minutes. Robert Burton said he was glad to see me. We could talk in privacy. Laura's sister was judging a dog show in Long Island, and he'd given the servants the day off to grieve his wife's death.
5: So we can talk in privacy, Danny, but you know what?
0: What?
5: You didn't have to come back and apologize for the rough way you fellas treated me. I understand these things.
0: I didn't come back for that.
5: Oh. Got something on your mind, Danny? Tell me, I can fix it. I got nothing but money. $8 million and change. $8 million. And that's what the taxes skimmed off. Tell me, Danny.
0: I know who murdered your wife.
5: And you want a reward. How much you want, Danny? That's besides the gold watch I already got in mind. How do you want it engraved, Danny? And a matching gold cigarette case, too. Anything. Because I'm indebted to you, fella.
0: Don't you want to know who murdered your wife?
5: I figure you'll tell me when the time is right, fella. Tell me and let's forget all about it, huh?
0: I'll tell you, fella. You did. You murdered your wife.
5: Oh, Danny. You know better. How could I have killed Laura? Same guy who killed her strangled that girl in the alley. Even the DA knows that. What's the matter? Is he on your back for a killer?
0: No. Matter of fact, he gave me permission to pick you up for murder.
5: All this magnificence around here make your head spin, huh, fella?
0: You tried to give me trouble before, Burton. Remember what I got you?
5: Well, this time I got something better. I heard you've been admiring that tapestry, Danny. It's worth maybe 60 G's. How would you like to use something like that for a bath towel and not worry about it, huh? Like it, wouldn't you, Danny? You would, wouldn't you? Tell me, how do you figure I killed my wife?
0: Like we told you before, strangled her in that flea bag. Your pal, Marty Dixon, wants to come in, Burton.
5: How come you're so good, Danny? You stand here, talk to me, hear some chimes, and know it's Marty. How do you do things like that, fella?
0: Open the door for him, Burton.
5: Yeah, I will. Oh, you know. Hi, Marty, come on in. You're real good, Danny.
0: Hello, Marty.
6: What goes on here?
0: This way, Marty. The DA's on my back. I need a killer. Isn't that right, fella?
5: Yeah. Yeah, that's the way it is, Marty.
6: What does he know, Burton?
0: Let me. I know Burton strangled his wife with half that cord. Gave you the other half so you could strangle that Sisler girl. Had it all arranged. How could the DA indict Burton when it was obvious the killer was still on the loose?
6: You know a lot. How is it that you know a lot?
0: That Sisler girl had an expensive slip that once belonged to Laura Burton. How long did it take you boys to find a girl with the same features as Laura, to make it look like a killer had strangled the wrong girl when he killed Laura Burton?
5: Well, it didn't take you very long to find her, did it, Marty? A couple of weeks. Then you wined her and dined her. Oh, I helped, didn't I, Marty? Gave you my wife's cast-off clothes so you could give the girl presents, make her love you.
7: You making a deal with the cop, Burton?
5: He likes nice things. I'm in a position to give him anything he wants.
7: Me too. Because everything you got, I got half. That was the arrangement he made when we started this thing, Clover.
5: When did all this happen, Marty?
7: It happened. And that's the way it is.
5: I didn't sign anything. I don't remember doing that. Anyway, you're a murderer. Man in my position can't have any truck with murderers, and that's why I'm giving you to the cop.
7: You know, when I got a message this afternoon, I figured something had gone sour. So I brought a friend.
5: Marty, don't be crazy.
7: Now, Clover, don't go for your gun. I kill cops, too.
5: Look, Marty, we were having a joke, weren't we, Danny? Listen to me. Marty.
7: You don't have to rough me, Clover. The gun's empty.
0: Let's go, Marty.
7: Sure. You want to know something?
0: What?
7: I feel real good. I'm going to the electric chair, and I feel real good. How many men get the opportunity to die for half of $8 million?

In the minutes before dawn, Broadway lulled in a dreamless sleep. It's the time of the long black night, no stars, the muted wind, and on the wind, the sly whispers. Start running, kid. You'll never get home again. It's Broadway, the gaudiest, the most violent, the lonesomest mile in the world. Broadway, my beat.

0: Broadway's My Beat stars Larry Thor as Detective Danny Clover with Charles Calvert as Tartaglia. The program is produced and directed by Elliot Lewis, with musical score composed and conducted by Alexander Courage. Included in tonight's cast were Clayton Post, Larry Dobkin, Betty Lou Gerson, Jody Gilbert, Ed Max, Jack Crucian, and Jerry Hausner. Every Saturday night, Americans from coast to coast play Sing It Again. 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There's music on Sing It Again. Music with Alan Dale, Bob Howard, Judy Lynn, the Riddlers, Ray Block and his orchestra. There's contestants. 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And there's prizes galore, plus that special jackpot prize we mentioned earlier. So stay at home. 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Dan Seymour says it's Sing It Again. Dan Coverley speaking. 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
2: 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In espionage, the penalty for mistakes is death. Every member of the guilty spy ring is doomed by its faraway superiors. Yet the sentence is rarely carried out by direct means. The watchwords are concealment and mystery. In the city of Detroit, a small branch library stands in a quiet side street. One morning, a young man with eyes alert entered the building and went to the main reading room.
7: Excuse me, miss.
8: Yes, sir.
7: I want to turn this book in.
8: Julius Caesar's Commentaries. In the original Latin.
7: Yes.
8: You're quite a student, Mr. Argyle.
7: Caesar was quite a boy.
8: Are you taking out another book?
7: No, I'm leaving Detroit very soon. Goodbye, and thanks a lot.
8: Goodbye, Mr. Argyle.
9: I beg your pardon.
8: Yes, sir?
9: I was looking on the shelves for Julius Caesar's Commentaries, but it doesn't seem to be there.
8: No, it's right here. Our only copy was just returned a moment ago. Do you want to take it out?
9: Yes, please. Here's my library card. Harry J. Peters. Peters, Counter Spy Field Office, Detroit, to David Harding, Washington. have just received coded report from counter-spy George Argyle, operating undercover inside foreign spy ring in United States. Code used, alternate word and line transposition. What are your orders?
10: Leaders, have message decoded in Detroit and hold there. I'm flying Detroit immediately.
9: Mr. Harding, this is the original message Argyle left for me in the library book, disguised as a letter home.
11: Thanks, David. Still addresses me as Aunt Bessie.
9: Here's the decoded transcript, Aunt Bessie.
11: Thanks, dear. Dear Mr. Harding, trouble ahead. Last night, the only man in the spy ring I ever saw was killed in a car smash out on Woodward Avenue. A fake accident.
9: There was an accident, Dave, and a man was killed.
11: What's more, I've been ordered to leave my job in the turbojet factory here and go to Memphis, Tennessee. I think the superiors of the spy ring now realize that someone has fed them nothing but false information for a year. I don't believe they know I was the one, but evidently all members of the ring are to be moved around.
9: Oh, fine.
11: Yeah, I don't like that either, Peters. We still don't know who the other members of the ring are.
9: It may be getting dangerous. Want to pull our gun out?
11: And lose 3 years of our work and preparation? Still, I don't want Argyle to be left entirely alone in Memphis.
9: Is Aunt Bessie worried?
11: Definitely. Argyle adds here that he'll be at the Hotel Lee. Peters, brush up on your southern accent. You're going to be there, too.

0: Mr. Argyle?
1: Yes?
0: I'm the hotel fire inspector.
1: Oh, come in. Good to see you, Peters.
0: Any news, Argyle?
1: I got this postcard today.
0: From the Southern Beauty Tourist Bureau, Memphis.
1: Mm-hmm.
0: Guided tours of historic Southland. See monuments and battlegrounds of the war between the states. Special feature, visit the High Mountain Caves.
1: You'll notice that last one is circled in red ink, the High Mountain Caves. And notice here in the schedule of tours...
0: Yes. Another circle of red ink around the date Thursday, 5 p.m.
1: Obviously, that's when my next contact with the spy ring is to be made.
0: Well, look, Argyle, I'd better join the group, too.
1: I think that'll be too risky, Peters. Those tourist groups aren't very large. Whoever the contact is will take a good look at everybody.
0: Well, how are you to be recognized?
1: My name is known to the ring. I'll simply give it when I buy my ticket for the tour. Then I'll just wait and see what happens.

0: Now, folks, we're pretty near finished our tour. Famous High Mountain Cave. Scene of beauty with the stalactites, stalagmites. Kind of scary, too. One more little demonstration before we step outside again into our lovely southern evening. This here underground river we've been following from one of these caves to another ends right here, you see, in a deep well or chasm. Leave me tell you, the fellow that falls down here ain't never coming up. You see this rock? I'm going to drop it down. Now, you have to listen hard to hear the splash. Ready? There she goes. Well, that was that. Now, if you'll be so good as to step to the exit there, the bus will return us to Memphis and to your hotels. It's 1, 2, 3, 4, 5, 6, 7. Excuse me, folks. Wait out there just a minute. One of our members seems to be missing here. I'll locate it. I'll be right out. Hey, mister. Mister? Hey, there you are.
1: Help, please.
2: Good heavens, my friend. You've been stabbed.
1: Guy, get me to a doctor, quick.
2: But the knife.
1: Don't pull it out, too.
2: But I must. Otherwise, how can I finish you off for good?
3: That's right, Mr. Harding, and it was my fault. I should have gone right with Argyle, no matter what he said.
4: Oh, now, don't blame yourself, Peters. You took every reasonable precaution. How are the police handling the case?
3: All members of the tour have been questioned except the guide. He's disappeared, so he must have been the murderer.
4: Peters, in my opinion, this spy ring isn't just being moved around. It's being wiped out.
3: Well, Dave, there's one way to make sure. Let me take Argyle's place.
4: That's a good idea, but how?
3: First, a squib in the papers that Argyle was only wounded. Second, I'll enter a hospital under his name.
4: The murderer will make another try, Peters.
3: All right, let him, Dave. That's exactly what we want.
0: Nurse, you said Mr. Argyle had this here room?
5: They go right in, sir.
0: Mr. Argyle, how fortunate you were to have lost nothing but a little blood. May I sit down by your bed? I was about to visit you at your hotel, Mr. Argyle, when I read in the papers of the attempt on your life in the High Mountain Cave. So I came straight here to the hospital. I'm surprised, if I may say so, to find you alive, receiving visitors.
3: It was only a flesh wound, Mr.
0: Forgive me, Mr. Argyle. My name is Anthony Blix, B-L-I-X, the Tri-State Travel Agency. The reason I was so anxious...

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Anthony Blix of Tri-State Travel Agency, Memphis. Next contact may be somebody on riverboat to New Orleans.

0: ask you, Stuart, put my suitcase down here. Then you may go.
1: Yes.
0: I beg your pardon.
2: Good morning.
0: What are you doing in this cabin?
2: My ticket says I was booked in here.
0: Why are you lying down? Are you ill?
2: I'm recovering from an accident.
0: It's ridiculous.
2: There was nothing ridiculous about it.
0: I mean, you're being booked into this cabin when I was booked in here, too.
2: Obviously a mistake.
0: Obviously.
2: I'll have myself moved right
0: No,
2: now.
0: No, no. It's easier for me. We're halfway settled already. I'll ring for the steward.
2: Button's right here.
0: Thank you. I'm sorry, Mr.
2: Argyle.
0: Argyle. Well, I'm sorry I was angry. My name is Valerie Arden. Are you going to stay in New Orleans after we get there?
2: That's hard to say. How about you?
0: I live in New Orleans, Mr. Argyle, even though I'm English. Listen, Argyle, I have your next instructions.
2: Yes?
0: On reaching New Orleans, you're to see a man named Avery L. Clark, River Road, number 821.
2: Yes?
0: Tell him I sent you and say that you're applying for the job he has open in Los Angeles. Clear?
2: Clear. There's the steward.
0: Do you come in, steward? Well, Mr. Argyle, I do hope your fever's better.
2: It was a knife wound, Miss Arden.
0: A knife? Good gracious, if I had to kill anyone, I'd use poison or a gun, wouldn't you? Knives are so uncertain, aren't they?

0: to Aunt Bessie from nephew Argyle. Boat contact made by one Valerie Arden. Next contact in New Orleans. Avery L. Clark, 821 River Road.
1: To Argyle from Aunt Bessie. On arriving New Orleans, register Hotel Esplanade. You'll be given room 484. I will be there with Lieutenant Fabian of New Orleans Police. See you tonight.
2: Nice to know you, Peters, or Argyle. Which is it?
0: Peters will be safe, Lieutenant Fabian, in this hotel room anyway. Any news, Mr. Harding?
2: Well, I've ordered a complete checkup on that man Blix back in Memphis, Peters. I expect a report very soon. About Valerie Arden, Peters. She really lives here in New Orleans, runs a high-toned gift shop. About Avery L. Clark, all we know is that he's in the sugar business.
0: Well, Dave, Valerie Arden said I'm to talk to Clark about going to Los Angeles.
2: Well, I think that's just talk, Peters. I'm pretty sure now that every member of this spy ring is marked for death by its own employers abroad. Clark may try to kill you.
0: I'll have to take that chance, Dave.
2: Peters, did either Blix or the woman act like they suspected you're not the real Argyle?
0: No, Lieutenant. But the guide who murdered Argyle in the caves would know I'm not the right man.
2: Well, that's the big risk, Peters. The Blix and the girl have somehow been warned by the murderer, or just leading you on. When are you to see Clark?
0: The longer I wait, the bigger the risk. I think I'll go right now. 821 River Road.
3: Well, what is it? What is it? Well, don't stand there on the porch gaping.
0: I'm sorry. May I ask who you are?
3: I'm Mr. Clark's housekeeper. Come from Oklahoma, and I don't like New Orleans, and I don't like the riffraff that comes to see Mr. Clark. It's him you want to see, I guess.
0: Yes. My name's Argyle.
3: Well,

0: young man, but don't expect me to announce you. He's in the living room. You can go right in and announce yourself.
1: All right, thank you.
0: And tell him not to ring for drinks because I got the bacon to do.
1: Mr. Clark?
2: Yes?
1: My name's Argyle.
2: Come in.
1: I met a Valerie Arden on the boat from Memphis. She says you need a man for a job in Los Angeles.
2: Yeah, girl. Somebody's trying to wipe us out. They tried to get you in Memphis, didn't they? You see? First you, now me.
1: You? Do you know who's trying it?
2: What individual? No. But death for everybody. That's the high command's way of punishing failures. Look at that double window behind me.
1: One pane is broken.
2: Three bullets did it 10 minutes ago. Those three bullets are now in my back.
1: What?
2: Yeah.
1: You need a doctor.
2: That's no use. I'm going to die. Whether you're my friend or my enemy, Argyle, never sit with your back to a window. Now you better get out of here. You'll be caught for my murder.
1: Clark.
0: Say, Mr. Clark, about the bacon. I got to... Say, you, what's the matter with him?
1: He's dead. He was murdered.
3: Murdered? Oh, he's all blood. You murdered him, you riffraff. You murdered him.
1: No, I didn't. Listen, I want you to call the police.
3: Me, if you didn't kill him, why don't you call them? Where are you going?
1: I'm getting out of here.
3: Getting out? You're murdering riffraff? But you won't get away with murder. I'm calling the police, and I'm shouting from the housetops. You're murdering riffraff? They'll catch you! They'll catch you!
4: Hey, you!
1: What?
4: You're under arrest, buddy. There was a murder. You're under arrest.
1: Are you the police?
4: Yeah. Me and my friend here. Come on.
1: Where?
4: You got a car. Come on, snap it.
1: I'd like to see your credentials.
4: Credentials?
1: Papers to prove you're police.
4: Sure. Hey, Bing, show him what do you call them? Credentials? There's our credentials, buddy. Come on, Bing. We're taking this guy for a ride.

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0: And now, back to Counter Spy. It is late night on the shores of Lake Pontchartrain outside New Orleans. A house with all blinds shut stands secluded behind a grove of cypress trees. And inside the lonely house...
2: Well, Mr. Argyle, I must say you took a long time to recover your senses.
3: Oh, Miss Valerie, were you the one who hit me on the head?
2: Good gracious, no, Mr. Argyle. That was Bing. For your information, we're in my house, and both Bing and George are in the very next room.
3: That's interesting.
2: I brought along some brandy. I thought you might need it.
3: How about you?
2: Oh, I don't need a drink. I haven't committed a murder.
3: Meaning Clark, hmm? Who did it?
2: You.
3: Me? You know better than that. Your men must have been watching.
2: Clark's housekeeper said you did it.
3: So you grabbed her, too. You work fast.
2: I couldn't afford to have her screeching all over New Orleans.
3: Neither could I.
2: Until I was sure her screeching was useful.
3: Useful?
2: You're a counter-spy, aren't you, Mr. Argyle?
3: If I were a counter-spy, I wouldn't have shot Clark. I'd have arrested him, wouldn't I? Clark told me somebody was trying to wipe all of us out. Is that you?
2: He's crazy.
3: Not anymore. He's dead.
2: But it's a wild idea. It's absolutely fantastic.
3: Who's next? Blix?
2: You saw Blix in Memphis, didn't you?
3: In the hospital, yes. But you were in Memphis, too. You could have arranged my little knifing. You could have shot Clark tonight.
2: Mr. Argyle, I think I will have some brandy.
3: With pleasure.
2: Thank you.
3: You're really scared, aren't you? So I guess it's not you who's trying to wipe us out. It's Blix.
2: Mr. Argyle, why couldn't you be the one sent out from the Home Office to get rid of us all?
3: If I were, why would I have stabbed myself back in that Tennessee cave?
2: Wounds can be faked. Where were you knifed?
3: Here, in the side.
2: Right there?
3: Oh. It's Billy Trent to hit me there.
2: I've made sure you were knifed.
3: Yes, haven't you? That knocks out your theory of my being the official killer.
2: But not of your being a counter-spy. Maybe you could fool Blix alone or me alone. But not the two of us together. Suppose we settle that now. Tonight.
3: How? Blix is way up in Memphis.
2: Oh, no. He arrived here in New Orleans this morning, and in a few minutes he can be here and we can find out whether he murdered Clark. And whether or not you're a counter-spy. I shall phone him, Mr. Argyle. Meantime, have another drink, won't you?

0: Harding speaking. Go ahead.
1: Lieutenant Fabian, Mr. Harding. I got bad news.
0: Let's hear it, Lieutenant.
1: We saw Peters come out of Clark's house fast. But before he could reach us, two men grabbed him and took him away in a car.
0: Did you follow?
1: Oh, we lost him on a turn, Mr. Harding. So we went back to the house and found Clark shot to death. Any idea where Peters is?
0: No. But I'm on my way to your headquarters with a report on Blix from Memphis. He was the one who abducted the real guide in the caves, took his place, and murdered Argyle.
1: But Blix knows Peters is not Argyle. It's lucky they caught him in Memphis.
0: They didn't catch him in Memphis, Lieutenant.
1: Oh.
0: He's probably here in New Orleans right now. And he's the one who knows that Peters is a plant. We've got to find him and stay close to him, or Peters won't live out the night.

0: my dear Valerie. How exquisite you look, as always.
1: Hello, Blix. We've been waiting for you.
0: And Mr. Argyle. As I suggested in Memphis, it is a small world, isn't it?
2: And getting smaller.
1: Blix, something's gone seriously wrong among us. Clark was killed earlier tonight.
0: Oh?
1: Perhaps because he'd become too expensive. Like you, Blix. And me. And Mr. Argyle.
0: I wasn't aware that Mr. Argyle was so expensive.
1: He is. If he's really a counter spy.
2: She's crazy.
1: Blix, you ought to know. You saw Argyle in Memphis. He is a counter spy, Bing and Georgia Handy. They can take care of him tonight.
0: Valerie, you're being ridiculous. I trust Mr. Argyle as much as I trust you.
1: How much is that? If Argyle's to be trusted, then who tried to kill him? Who murdered Clark? Blix, have you been sent here to get rid of us all?
0: Valerie.
1: What?
0: I heard a car outside before you came
1: in. In the front room? What?
0: Go and ask them about the car.
1: But...
0: please trust me, Valerie. Go and see it.
1: Very well.
0: Listen, Argyle, don't waste a second. Both our lives depend on it. I know you're not really Argyle. I've known it since I saw you in the hospital in Memphis. I realized then that my game was up, so I sent you along to meet Valerie and Clark purposely as evidence of my goodwill. You are a counter-spy, aren't you?
2: What if I were?
0: I'm ready to tell you everything you want to know about this spy group in exchange for your letting me go free.
2: So you're the man sent out to wipe out this group?
0: Uh-huh. The information the real Argyle sent us turned out all wrong. All of us are supposed to pay for that.
2: You don't add up, Blix. If you've been betraying your own friends by exposing Valerie Arden and Clark to me, why did you murder Clark?
0: A shrewd question, Mr. Argyle, or whatever your real name is. Frankly, I thought it best at the last moment to make myself look good, both to my own people at home and to you. Whatever happened, I'd have a good story to tell.
2: Smart boy.
0: Now, if you're really a counter-spy, well, let me go free. I can save us both and this woman. Those two pluggers. If not, I'll have to kill you. Now.
2: Did you really hear a car outside?
0: Of course not. What's your answer?
2: I'm sure I hear a car. Maybe two.
0: You're evading my question, Mr. Argyle. That means that you're not a counter-spy. Yes, I see. I've made a mistake. That's easily corrected with a gun.
3: Drop your gun, Blix. The house is surrounded.
4: What? Drop it, Blix.
3: Got it, Mr. Harding. Sorry. That was so close, Peters.
2: All right, now, how about the woman?
3: Lieutenant Fabian, these men are out front. They've already got her and her two gunmen. And here we've got the murderer of Argyle and of Clark, haven't we?
0: Mr. Harding, you mistake me. I just made an important offer to this gentleman here. A full report.
3: Blix, I'll make you an offer. You give us that full report, and we'll see that it reaches the government that employed you. They wanted this ring wiped out. Now you can report complete success with some help from the counter spies.

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2: The secret cellar that hid the mysterious inventions of a calculating killer. 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That's next Tuesday's Counter Spy. 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

0: Standard of California, on behalf of independent Chevron gas stations and Standard stations throughout the West, invites you to Let George Do It. 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
1: Mr. Valentine, there's a boy needs your help terribly. His name's Floyd Bronson, and he's in terrible trouble. He hasn't got any friends, and they won't let me see him. He'll still be here, I think, until the fire's over. It's a terrible fire. Please, please drive fast and get here. It's on Highway 41, just a few miles east of Paso Robles. You can find me because I'm a waitress at the Stop and Sit Cafe. Respectfully, Wanda Murphy.

0: mud face. Where's the car?
1: I'm fixing it as fast as I can. Oh, Mr. Valentine.
2: Hey, what's this?
1: I'm so tired. Everybody's tired.
3: Well, Wanda, can't you sit down?
1: Oh, I've been out alone since 6 last night. That's when he was here eating supper. Tommy Tucker, I mean, one that died.
2: The what?
1: He's a truck driver for a San Francisco fur company and...
0: Hey, Mudface, what's this about Tommy?
2: Oh.
1: Ask one of the men down the counter, Mr. Evans. They know more than I do.
0: Oh, okay.
1: Salesman, that's all. So, because Mabel's not here. She's good looking.
2: Yeah, we'll skip it. Now, look, Wanda, I know you're groggy, but in words of one syllable, what's it all about?
3: Yes, and you said something about a fire. We saw carloads of men on the highway.
1: Well, that's what I've been doing, feeding all those men. You see, Mr. Valentine, last night a truck went over the grade 11 or 12 miles east of here towards Bakersfield. Went out of control and the driver was killed.
2: Uh-huh. That's Tommy Tucker. And the fire was from the wreck, is that it? Truck caught the grass on fire?
1: Brush and scrub timber, yes. But they were afraid it would spread. Only just now getting it out.
2: Okay, I follow you that far, only...
0: Hey, boy, what do you think of that old timid Tommy, huh, Mudface? Say, how long's he been on this run, anyway?
3: Oh, George, give me a nickel.
0: Yeah, here. Did you hear me, Wanda? I said, how long's he been on this run, anyway?
2: Thanks, Sergeant. That's much better. All right, Wanda. There was a wreck and a fire. But you wanted us here for something else, didn't you? Something like a boy in terrible trouble?
1: Floyd Bronson.
2: Okay, let's hear it.
1: I don't know what it is exactly, but... I just met Floyd yesterday, Mr. Valentine.
2: Yeah, go on.
1: Well, he was just going through, but I had the afternoon off, and I was sitting here playing records when he stopped by. He sort of talked, and I talked, and I guess we talked nearly all afternoon. Salesmen and truck drivers don't pay much attention to me except to kid about the food. He was different.
3: He liked you and you liked him.
1: Oh, yes, yes, very mutual. I mean, well, he said he'd write to me. He hasn't got a family like I don't either. But he's expecting a very good job down in Bakersfield and... Anyway.
2: Floyd isn't working now, huh?
1: No, but he's really expecting...
2: I meant yesterday he was going through hitchhiking, right?
1: Yes. He left here late in the afternoon with a farmer who said he'd take it the first few miles.
2: Hitchhiking on 41. Going east, right?
1: Yes, sir.
2: The same way as the truck that was wrecked later on. What happened, Wanda?
1: Oh, I don't know. But the first we saw of anything was a highway patrol car coming back here. And inside was Floyd. And they locked him up in that auto court across the highway by the woods.
3: But if Floyd's under arrest, what's it for?
1: Well, he hasn't got any friends or anybody to help. I told you, I don't know.
2: All right, Wanda. I'll find out for myself. But in the meantime, do something, will you?
1: All right, sir. What is it, sir?
2: Well, I was going to say pour yourself a cup of your own coffee, but... Hey, look, after this, call me George, huh?

0: So, Wanda asked you to help me, huh?
1: Yeah. Yeah, the kid's upset. Worried silly about you.
0: Well, you know how it is.
1: No, I don't.
0: Well, she's a nice enough kid, I guess, but, well, you know, when a guy travels around like I do.
1: Oh, I see. Traveler, huh? Okay, what happened on the highway?
0: Well, nothing. I mean, well, I got a hitch from a farm 5 or 6 miles, and then, boy, nothing had picked me up. Not many cars on 41 at night, anyway. Guess I walked for hours until, well, there it was.
1: The wreck?
0: Sure. Burning like a house afire and a brush, too. I was just wondering where I could get help when...
1: Yeah, when a cop's car came along and you ran.
0: Oh, but just to get out of the way, they were coming fast and... Well,
1: uh-huh.
0: Oh, really, Mr. Valentine, that's what happened.
1: That's what happened. Well, Wanda was sure right about one thing, Floyd. If ever a guy needs help,

0: see what you can get out of that.
1: And you're the man who owned the truck, huh, Mr. Justice?
2: Yeah, lots of them.
1: Uh-huh.
2: Look at this here. Silver Fox says he was going to deliver to a store in Bakersfield. Couldn't tell him from parchment now.
3: Stuff's insured, isn't it?
2: Oh, yeah, but it's a headache. Know what happens to wholesale furriers like me? They get bald.
1: Sure not much left at the back of that truck.
2: And this crate of Persian lamb, shish kebab. And the box of chinchilla looks like burned cigar butts.
3: Okay, so you've had bad luck. But Mr. Chester...
2: Oh, Valentine, I'm not complaining just for fun. It's because I've been up all night driving to get her to see what could be saved. Well, the driver, Mr. Valentine, Tommy Tucker, nicest boy I ever had working for me. I liked him.
3: Yeah, I understand.
2: So, if there's anything funny about this, if it's not just a case of Tommy's clutch or brakes giving out on the grade, well, what about that kid they picked up?
3: You know as much as I do, or the police so far.
1: Mr. Justin, has anyone ever tried to rob one of your trucks? I mean, on such an out-of-the-way road, it could...
2: No, this is not a movie, Miss Brooks. Cargo's all boxed and locked and bolted to the floor. Besides, it's all still here, what's left of it. Still was curious about that kid, that's all.
3: So am I. He was running away from the wreck. And maybe he was in the wreck and doesn't want to admit it.
2: You mean maybe Tommy had picked him up?
3: Sure, why not? Little company later on.
2: No, that doesn't make sense.
1: Why not?
2: Well, you see the sign? No riders. That's the one rule we're really tough about. And Tommy wasn't a boy to break rules.
1: Yeah, I heard a salesman call him Timid Tommy.
2: Oh, conscientious, that's all. Reliable. I told you, the best man I ever had. Best driver, too. That's what bothers me.
3: Yeah. Say, what did they find up here in the cab of the truck?
2: Ashes, mostly, see? His flashlight was here in the seat.
3: Huh? Truck's out of gear, huh?
2: Yeah. I got a mechanic coming to take a look.
1: Little iron rings.
3: What's that? What do you mean?
1: Two little iron rings, about an inch in diameter. On the shelf up here, back of the seat, see?
2: Yeah, I saw those, Miss Brooks, and for the life of me, I can't...
4: Fire's pretty well under control now, but I sent Tucker's body off to Paso Robles.
2: Oh, thanks, McGee.
4: Two facts bother me, Valentine.
3: Yeah?
4: Number one, we couldn't find any jacket any place for the driver, Tucker. Not even a zipper.
1: But in the fire, it might have burned. And anyway, maybe he didn't have one. The cab of a truck is heated, isn't it?
4: Well, I know, it doesn't mean much. But finding a wallet does.
1: Hmm?
3: A wallet?
4: That's right. A firefighter just phoned from several miles down the road. Says come take a look at something he picked up there. Tucker's wallet.
3: I said you're a liar, Floyd.
5: No, I'm not. I already told you.
1: It'll only take Mr. McGee a few minutes to get back here, Floyd. So if you expect us to help you,
5: is just an ordinary leather jacket, isn't it? You can buy them like this by the millions at Army Navy stores.
3: You can steal them off bodies, too.
5: No, I didn't. I told you I didn't.
3: I said steal them off bodies.
5: No, it wasn't even on him. It wasn't...
1: Oh, is that so?
5: Well, anyway, I didn't steal it. It was lying there on the ground, thrown from the cab like he was. And, well, I was cold, and I knew I'd have a long way to go for help, and so I took it.
3: This was when you just happened by the scene of an accident.
5: Well, sure.
3: And when you looked to see if the driver was dead, you looked in his pocket for his wallet.
5: It was in the jacket, Mr. Valentine. Honest, it was. I didn't realize it until after the cops had picked me up. And I knew I'd be in worse trouble, so when they weren't looking, I threw it out the window of their car.
1: That would explain how it was found down on the road.
3: Well, when you hitchhike, do you carry a rucksack?
5: What?
3: I know you haven't got one now, but you see these little iron rings? Well, they're what hold the straps of a rucksack. The rest of it was burned, I suppose. Inside the cab of the truck.
5: Well, Mr. Valentine...
3: Now, for the last time, will you tell me the truth?
5: Well, what really happened...
3: Never mind that phony preamble.
5: Well, all right. I was walking down the road, see? Nobody picked me up, and I was worn out. So, finally, I stood in the middle of the road. Then a sedan came along, didn't even see me. I had to dive for the ditch. It hurt my ankle, and I was still lying there when the Ford truck came along.
1: And it stopped?
5: Sure. Driver thought I'd been hurt in an accident. He helped tape up my ankle. He did, here. See it? And he was such a conscientious jerk, he wouldn't let me ride. Said if anybody was seen in his cab, he'd be fired. It was the rules. Well, I I pretended I was sicker than I was, and he finally opened the back of the truck where I couldn't be seen. He said he'd dump me out before he got to Bakersfield.
3: Then what happened?
5: Well, I was so tired, I fell asleep, and next thing I knew, there'd been this accident. It broke the whole rear end, you saw, Hal. Well, I was awful afraid for a second, and the fire was burning around me, and, well, you know all the rest.
3: Yeah. Now, even forgetting it's a wild story, what bothers me is, why didn't you say all this in the first place? It's like pulling teeth, isn't it?
4: Maybe we'll have to pull out a molar, Valentine.
1: Mr. McGee?
4: Yes, yes, I've been out there listening. Some story, son.
5: Well, it's what really happened.
4: Is it? I just got a phone call, Valentine. Coroner in Paso Robles says Tommy Tucker was murdered.
3: What?
4: Hit over the head with a heavy instrument sometime before the accident. Instrument appears to be that flashlight we found. Your fingerprints are on it, Floyd.

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0: Now back to tonight's adventure of George Valentine. You go to a little roadside cafe on Highway 41, east of Paso Robles. You go to help a girl who wants you to help a boy. The girl is plain and lonely. But the boy is a little harder to figure. Floyd Bronson was in the wreck of a truck last night, but it's like pulling teeth to get him to tell you about it. And if you're anything like George Valentine, you're never very satisfied with the teeth you extract. Which ones are real and which ones are false? Well, just now, Mr. McGee of the sheriff's office has said something which may shed a little light on the subject.
1: Good Samaritan stops to pick up a hitchhiker, then gets brained and robbed for his kindness. Afterwards, it's a good idea to wreck the vehicle, cover up the evidence.
2: I didn't do it.
3: Well, how about your fingerprints on that flashlight?
2: Well, I've been thinking about that. I guess I held the flashlight while he put the tape on my ankle, you know, like I told you.
1: Huh. You always seem to have explanations after we tell you what we want explained.
2: Well, sometimes it's hard to remember, that's all.
3: Oh, kid, you watch the world like a card player expecting a crooked deal. Well, don't you know how that makes you look? A Sharpie holding aces in his pocket.
2: Oh, everything I told you is the truth. You can't prove anything is a lie, can you?
1: No, Floyd, I'll say that for you. You don't trip yourself, but then neither does a lizard. Come on, Valentine. Let's go into town and see what else the coroner...
2: Wait a minute, Mr. McGee.
1: All right. I'll send a patrol car back for you.
2: But I just thought of something. I did. You know, it is hard to remember. I mean, what really happened.
3: This better be good.
2: Well, like I told you, I was asleep in the back of the truck, remember? Well, I think I heard voices.
3: Voices? Where?
2: Well, we'd gone over a bump, or maybe we'd stopped. Yeah, that's it. And then, riding along, I heard the driver talking to somebody with him in the cab.
3: Hey, wait a minute. How did you know it was the driver talking?
2: I didn't exactly. I mean, the whole thing was kind of a memory, that's all. Two voices up there. But he must have stopped to pick up another hitchhiker, don't you think? Sure, that must have been it. That must have been
1: it. It won't work, son. Who was it told us Tommy Tucker wouldn't carry riders up front? Said he was so conscientious about the rules, he wouldn't take a hitchhiker up there.
2: I did, but... Well, I might have been wrong about that. Maybe he just didn't want me to ride up
3: there,
2: you know.
3: Kid, don't make it any worse.

0: Well, Mr. Valentine, I suppose Tucker might have picked somebody up, but I can't believe it.
1: What about a man riding in the back of the truck, Mr. Jeston?
0: Well, he thought the boy was hurt, and there's no way the load could be bothered. I wouldn't blame a driver for that.
2: He wouldn't have given his mother-in-law a ride to her own funeral.
3: What's that?
2: No, it's fact. Evans is my name, Wholesale Plumbing. Just been waiting for a chance to help you guys.
3: Yeah, well, look, salesman.
2: Timid Tommy Tucker, that was my name for him. Oh, a real sweet boy, don't misunderstand me, but he swallowed the rule book. You know what I mean? Afraid of the powers that be.
3: Now, look, friend.
1: Wait a minute, George. Go on, Mr. Evans.
2: A pleasure, miss. South of King City, about a month ago, I ran out of gas and tried to flag a hitch. Along came Tommy, but you think he'd pick me up? No, not on your ten type. And that's me, mind you. Travel the same route all the time. A friend, practically,
0: yeah,
2: you know?
0: Yeah. I think we get the idea, thanks.
2: Another funny thing that happened to us...
0: Thanks, mister, thanks. No, I doubt if Tommy did pick up a second hitchhiker, or that he was carrying anyone in front, Mr. Valentine, or maybe even in the back.
1: Well, at least some of Floyd Bronson's story isn't true.
4: How do you know? How do you know a person's guilty until they've been proven so? How do you?
3: Oh, Wanda, come over here, will you? Excuse us.
4: All right, sir. But how
3: now
4: do you...
3: Now, you listen to me. I don't get mad at a case just because I don't like the way somebody parts his hair. But that boyfriend of yours can't even look me in the eye.
4: It's only a habit, Mr. Valentine.
3: Is it? You've been standing around watching everything, scared to death Floyd would get himself in deeper and deeper.
4: It's just that... Oh, well, I knew he'd act that way. Really stand up for himself, right?
3: How did you know, Wanda?
4: Well, even yesterday he told me things that weren't true.
3: What things?
4: Oh, just little things. About jobs he'd had and was going to get. Important people he knew. Places he'd been.
3: Sure. Little boy with a big line. Oh, kid, what you see in a guy like that is beyond me.
4: Mr. Valentine, he doesn't mean to tell things. And gosh, nobody can be perfect. Only, I don't even think Floyd Bronson's his name.
3: You... Holy sister, why didn't you say...
4: Oh, I'm so tired now, I'm not sure, but... Well, he gave me an address I could write to him later on. He wrote it on an old envelope. Only, well, there was a place where he'd scratched a name out, and it was sort of like his. It was Mickey Floyd.
3: Mickey Floyd, huh? Here. Give me some change for the phone. Long distance.
4: The phone's across the highway at the motel. But Mr. Valentine...
3: Oh, now, relax. Come on, get some change. Yeah. So that's the story, huh? Okay, Lieutenant Riley, thanks. Sure, I got it.
1: Well, George, what'd they say in the city?
3: Same thing they'll say in the country as soon as McGee's fingerprint report comes through.
1: George, what are you talking about?
3: Mickey Floyd, alias Floyd Bronson, escaped from a reform school up in Idaho last week.
1: Oh, no.
3: Yeah, that's our boy, Angel.
1: Oh, what are you going to tell Wanda?
3: The truth? She'll just have to get over it.
1: Well, George, at least it explains the way Floyd's been acting. He was just trying to hide who he is.
3: Think again. Which would you rather have happen? Be caught and sent back to reform school? Or let yourself be thrown in jail for murder? Now, proceed to something else. Hey, come on.
4: What's that?
3: Hey, Evans. Evans, what's happened?
2: Oh, brother, I don't know. Somebody said the kid broke up.
4: What?
2: Patrol car came to pick him up, but they found the cabin open and the guard knocked out. Yeah, sure, listen to that. He must have headed up through the woods. Come on.
3: No, wait, you go ahead. Look, see, if he's running up there, there's nothing we can do. But if Floyd's really got a bad ankle, then he'd more likely head down the other way, wouldn't he? To make a getaway?
1: What do you mean, George?
3: I mean, I ought to have my head examined. I left the keys of my car back in the highway. So long, Angel.

0: Get away from me, Mr. Valentine. Look out.
1: Oh, no, you don't. Move over, will you?
0: No, no.
2: I said move over. I'm driving this buggy.
0: I wasn't going to steal your car.
2: Oh, no, just borrow it.
0: Say, which car is that? That sedan.
2: How should I know?
0: Well, what are you doing?
2: I just wanted time to tell you how crazy you are, Buster. Out of the frying pan, into the fire. Run, run, run. That's all you think of. Okay, well, for my money, you're guilty.
0: And I'm not. I didn't kill anybody.
2: Yeah, you said that. Now, come on, describe the inside of that fur truck for me again.
0: Huh?
2: Come on, come on, the back end of the truck.
0: Oh, well, it was pretty dark and I was sleepy, but, well, there was a big box that had Silver Fox in it, and I laid down next to a big bolted crate that said Chinchilla. The bolts kept banging me.
2: You gonna stick with that hogwash?
0: Hogwash? But it's true. It's what happened.
2: Why did you slug that guard?
0: Listen, they're coming after me.
2: I said, why did you slug that guard just now to get away?
0: What guard?
2: Oh, cut it out. The guard that was standing there.
0: He wasn't there. I didn't see him. I just found the door was open. I knew I had to get away before they put me in jail where I could. Listen. Close
2: malarkey, isn't it? It's all malarkey. You're not slugging the guard.
0: But I didn't.
2: You're going to stick with that stuff?
0: Mr. Valentine.
2: With all of it? Are you?
0: You're liable to start shooting. Drive faster, faster.
2: Now, you listen to me. Are you going to stand on your feet for once? Look a cop in the eye and say that stuff and make him believe it because you believe it?
0: Mr. Valentine, I'm a little guy. I'm all alone. There's nobody that I can... Look out! You're right behind you. What are you doing?
2: Just take it easy, kid. We're not going to be hurt.
0: But...
2: Yeah, that's right. I said we. Because I'm right here with you, Floyd. And I believe you. Everything you've said.

0: Valentine, what in the name of blue blaze?
1: Obstructing justice, yeah, I know it. But now, wait a minute, McGee. You just heard the boy here describe the inside of the truck, didn't you?
2: I'll say this, McGee. It was quite an accurate description.
1: Thanks, Justin. And how could he have known what it looked like unless the driver did let him in there? He wouldn't have known how to work the lock on the outside. And if Floyd was riding it back, how could he have got up front again to attack the driver?
0: Well, I know we haven't got all the answers yet. But in the meantime, I can hold him for his breakaway, slugging the guard.
1: McGee, the kid says he didn't do it.
0: Oh, now, look.
1: The thing that's been bothering me, and probably you too, is that there's no other handy explanation for this whole business. Well, maybe I can come up with one.
0: Don't count on it. You see, I think instead of it all being true, it's all false. Like the boy riding in back. Why, we've turned up a witness who passed the truck on the road and who swears there were two people in front.
1: Oh, great. But look, if the kid can describe what was in back.
0: Back, front, will you?
1: Okay. But, McGee, just suppose there's somebody who's scared to death of Floyd because, well, by sheer accident, Floyd was along and asleep when a crime was committed.
2: What do you mean?
1: And there are things in Floyd's memory, like he recognized somebody's sedan over here. Well, I remember he was driven off the highway by a sedan. That's when he hurt his ankle. Now, suppose it was a sedan that shouldn't have been seen in that neck of the woods last night.
0: Go on, Valentine. The guard comes next, doesn't he?
1: Yeah. Yeah, if there was someone who was terrified of Floyd's possible evidence, and at the same time knew the kid was a perfect fool guy, wouldn't it be logical to set up a chance for Floyd to escape? The crazy kid'd be bound to keep running until he'd be stopped someplace by a bullet. And then there'd never be any question of an alternate explanation. No more dangerous investigation.
0: Well, there are lots of holes in a story like that.
2: I'm afraid so, Mr. Valentine.
1: And if my theory is right, Mr. Justin, then even the business of front and back fits into place. The kid said he was asleep in back and heard voices. Okay, McGee. You got a witness says there was somebody up front.
2: Well, yes, it's true that checks, but...
1: Only how could there be another hitchhiker in the cab when the driver was so conscientious about no riders?
2: No, I'm sure he wouldn't have picked
1: There's only one person in the world I can figure would benefit by a carload of valuable furs being burned to a crisp. A person who'd naturally have to kill the conscientious driver to manage it.
2: Wait a minute. Are you trying
1: to... The only person that a driver who lived by the rules could pick up on the highway. The guy who owned the furs. The guy who wrote the rules, Mr. Justin. You.

0: Insurance, Mr. Valentine? Well, I don't understand.
1: Yeah, sure, Wanda. Insurance on the furs. Why, there was even chinchilla in that load. Maybe some of them weren't even the real thing to begin with.
2: And the insurance company would never know. Justin would just hold out his hand and get a nice fat check, which apparently he needed to keep his company going.
0: And it was Mr. Justin who met the truck out there on 41.
2: Mm-hmm. Sure. Probably pretended he had a flat tire or something.
0: Only poor Tommy Tucker. It's all going to be made to look like an accident, wasn't it?
1: That's right, it would have, if it hadn't been for your stumbling Romeo wandering into it. The police found enough evidence to make Justin confess. Oh, hey, give me a nickel, will you, Angel?
0: Hmm?
1: Here. Have some music, Wanda, because this is where we came in. See you later.
2: George, what on earth... Excuse me.
3: Hello. Mr. McGee said I could come in for a few minutes and... Well, anyway...
1: Before you go back to school, huh?
3: Yeah.
1: Well, Mudface is in there for it.
3: Huh?
1: Oh, she's a nice enough kid, I guess. Not very attractive, but... Well, maybe if you get a chance to travel around again, you'll meet somebody.
3: Now, wait a minute. Who said she's not attractive? What do you mean, Mudface? Look, Mr. Valentine, I've stood an awful lot of criticism for you, but when it comes to one...
1: Hey, cool off. Go on, kid, get in there.
2: Oh, George... I wonder if he'll ever really grow up, straighten himself out.
1: Brooksy, I think he's already started.

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That's the rust caused by acid-laden moisture. 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

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Robert Daly is starred as George with Francis Robinson as Brooksy. Let George Do It is written by David Victor and Jackson Gillis and directed by Don Clark. Also heard in the cast were Virginia Eiler as Wanda, Bill Conrad as Evans, Walter Burke as Floyd, Ted DeCorsia as Justin, and Joe Duvall as McGee. The music is composed and presented by Eddie Dunstetter. Your announcer, John Heaston. Listen again next week, same time, same station, to Let George Do It. 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

0: Maybe you're sort of tired of eating the same old thing day after day. Maybe you'd like to try something different, something delicious, something with a marvelous flavor that just knocks the spots off any other cereal you've ever tried. Now, if that's the case, why don't you ask your mother to let you have a big bowl of crackly, crunchy, golden brown Wheaties flakes tomorrow morning? Ask your mother to let you have a cereal you'll really like the taste of. Ask her for the big, husky cereal for wide-awake fellows and girls who not only start things, but who see them through. Your mother will be mighty glad to let you have Wheaties, too. For most any fellow's or girl's mother wants to see them eat a big bowl of a nourishing whole wheat cereal every morning. And your mother probably knows, too, that authorities now recognize that Wheaties supply the very same amount of heat-producing units you need to help keep your body warm these cold winter days as a cooked cereal does. So you can be sure she'll be glad to let you have all the Wheaties you want to eat this winter, if you ask her for them. Remind your mother to always look for the famous seal of acceptance of the Committee on Foods of the American Medical Association whenever she buys Wheaties. That seal means much to her. It tells her that Wheaties are a pure product, honestly advertised. And another thing, remind your mother that lots of grocers are featuring Wheaties and bananas now. Ask her to get some of each next time she goes to the store. Try that delicious breakfast combination tomorrow morning. You'll say it's swell.
1: Try Wheaties. They're whole wheat with all of the brands. Won't you try Wheaties? For wheat is the best food of men. They're crispy, they're crunchy the whole year through. Jack Hampton never tired of them, and neither will you. So just buy Wheaties, the best breakfast food in the land.
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3: I'm Jeff Reagan. I'm the Lion's Eye, his private eye. I work for Anthony J. Lyon, head of the International Detective Bureau. He doesn't care where the money comes from, just so long as it comes to him. He cashes in on trouble, and for him it pays off. For me, it's work.
4: The kind of adventure you've been waiting to hear. Hard-boiled action and mystery with radio's most exciting private detective, Jeff Regan. So stand by for trouble and suspense in tonight's story of The Prodigal Daughter. And now, here's Jack Webb as Jeff Regan.
3: This is the way it started. Melody was sitting in the outer office wearing her horn-rimmed glasses. That told me that the client was in with a lion. I smiled at her and she blinked back, rolled her eyes toward the lion's den.
5: He's polite today.
3: Yeah, I know. On the phone, I was Jeffrey.
5: No.
3: I wish I knew, Melody. Buzz me in, will you?
6: Yes, Melody?
5: Mr. Regan's here now, Mr. Lyon.
6: Oh, well, send him in. Send him in. We're waiting.
5: Good luck.
3: Thanks.
7: Jeffrey, my boy, come in. There's someone here I want you to meet. Now then, Jeffrey. Mr. Carter, this is Mr. Jeffrey Regan, one of my very best men. Jeffrey, this is Mr. Daniel Carter.
3: How do you do?
8: How do you do, Mr. Regan? Mr. Lyon has assured me that you're a discreet young man.
3: Well, I always...
7: Full of discreetness, Mr. Carter. International Detective Bureau is ethically bound to employ sympathetic, understanding personnel, as well as alert, productive operators.
8: I hope that's true, Mr. Lyon. In my publishing business, I never had the occasion to settle my trust on any one person.
7: Very delicate situation, Jeffrey.
3: Yeah.
7: Now, go ahead, Mr. Carter. Everything said in this room is in the strictest confidence.
8: Well, I want you to know that it wasn't easy for me to come here. It's admitting defeat in a way. Patrice is my daughter. 5 years ago, she walked out. Oh, I can understand in a way. When her mother died, I started sending her away to schools. I was no companion for her.
3: Well, have you heard from her at all? Do you know where she is?
8: I've never heard from her, Mr. Regan, since she left. I don't know where she is. But I want her back, Mr. Regan.
3: I can see how you feel.
7: International is in business to make people happy.
8: Now, I've offered Mr. Lyon a $2,000 fee if he can find my daughter.
3: $2,000. That figures.
7: Now, you can trust International to find your daughter and bring her back.
8: Well, then I guess that's all, Mr. Regan. I'll go now. You'll let me know as soon as you find anything?
7: Of course, of course.
8: Then good day, gentlemen.
7: Trust International, Mr. Carter. Good day. Here's your ticket. You leave on the Sunset Limited at 1:45 today.
3: I do?
7: You're going to New Orleans to pick up that dame and bring her back. She was 19 when she left home, and any dame who's 19 has a boyfriend next door. I found out that much in 2 phone calls. The boyfriend hasn't heard from her in over a year. But that means she's got another boyfriend down there. Here's the New Orleans address.
3: You knew all this?
7: Here's a picture of her. She's just been staying away from the old man. This is going to be a nice piece of change. $2,000 for bringing her back. Plus expenses.
3: How do you know she'll come back with me? She walked out all alone, that means she wants to be all alone.
7: Maybe we could make another $1,000 if some nosy newspaper guy just happens to get tipped and wants money to keep quiet.
3: You're crawling with ethics, aren't you?
7: Melody will give you some travel sticks.
3: Sympathetic? Understanding?
7: Better pack some things before you miss your train.
3: Just in business to make people happy.
7: I want to be happy, too. Beat it. Call me if you run into any trouble.
3: Two days later in New Orleans at the Roosevelt Hotel, home of the original Ramos Gin Fizz, I figured it'd take a lot of fizz to pull away that southern heat, but everybody in the lobby seemed cool enough in linens, tropicals, and seersuckers, except me and a big perspiring man leaning against the CNS ticket counter. He smiled when he saw me and came across the lobby holding out his hand.
9: Well, I'm really glad to see you. We thought you'd never get here. Nice trip?
3: It was all right.
9: Say, the rest of the boys are headquartered in 810. Mighty anxious to meet you.
3: They are?
9: Mighty anxious. Delta cotton growers are going to make it or break it at this convention. Now, I want to...
3: He was talking real sincere and bent over to make a gesture. The accent was phony, but the bulge inside his double-breasted gabardine coat was real enough. It was a .38 automatic.
9: I see. I'll set you up right now.
3: Why don't I meet you up there later, huh?
9: Well, all right, if you'd rather. That's room 810. I'll go out and get a bite and meet you.
3: You do that. About an hour. Clerk.
9: Yes, Mr. Regan?
3: How long have the Delta cotton growers been in town?
9: The Delta cotton growers?
3: Uh-huh.
9: Boy, they had their convention last May.
3: Last May?
9: Yes, sir.
3: Who's registered in room 810?
9: Well, we have no 810, Mr. Reed.
3: That's what I thought. Thanks. What do you do with a big man, a phony accent, 38 automatic, and no Delta cotton growers convention? You tell me. 2 hours later, in a fresh shirt and a wrinkled suit, I was still working on that one as I climbed the stairs to the Ursuline Street address where Patrice Carter lived. It was one of those dirty, unpainted apartment houses in the French Quarter, full of heat and low-watt light bulbs. The girl who opened the door was tall, black-haired, wore a black dress. The picture Lyon had given me of Patrice Carter was a blonde.
10: Yes?
3: My name's Regan. I wonder if I could see Patrice Carter.
10: Patrice? You're a friend of hers?
3: Yeah, I'm from Los Angeles.
10: How do you do, Mr. Regan? I'm Janice King, Patrice's roommate. Please come in. Right this way.
3: Maybe it was because the two big rooms I followed her through were dimly lit, or maybe it was the sweet, sick smell of flowers. I don't know, but perspiration began to trickle down my back, and I braced myself when Janice King opened another door.

0: she asked to have it this way. I know how you must feel, being a friend, Mr. Regan.
1: Look, Miss King, I didn't know her at all, and I didn't know that she was passed away. I'm a private investigator. I was hired by Daniel Carter to locate his daughter.
0: Daniel Carter?
1: You knew that she had a father?
0: Yes, Mr. Regan, I knew. She told me about him. She told me everything. Oh, you aren't the first one who's been here looking for her. There have been others, detectives and lawyers, trying to get her to go back.
1: Carter knew she was here?
0: If he'd loved her for just one unselfish moment, she'd never have left him. Well, Mr. Regan, she's where he can't bother her anymore. She's where he can't ever see her. Tell him that when you go back. Tell him she's going to be buried tomorrow. Tell him he can stop hiring lawyers and detectives to find her. Why don't you take him a copy of her death certificate? That ought to satisfy him. No, get out! Get out!

0: the whole thing had looked too easy right from the beginning. I took her advice and I went down to the morgue to get the dope on Patrice Carter's death. There was one white coat there, a little man with a bald head who introduced himself as Oliver Figg.
1: So you're from Los Angeles. So how are things in Los Angeles? What'd you say your name was?
0: Regan, International Detective Bureau. Came here to locate a girl named Patrice Carter. I just came from her apartment.
1: Mm-hmm. And she's dead.
0: Yeah, I know. How?
1: Might have wiggled herself to death. Did a dandy strip number at Joe Glorioso's joint.
0: Stripper?
1: Yeah, you got him in Los Angeles, ain't you? Seen that Carter dame lots of times. Great!
0: Well, I thought maybe you could give me a copy of the death certificate. I gotta take something back with
1: you. Sure, sure. Glad to do it. Oh, she was a real girl. Shame, dirty shame. So how's things in Los Angeles? Let's see. Blanky. No. Not the same guy. Blackley. Blacker. Homicide. They fished him out of the river. Mississippi mud. Get it?
0: Got it.
1: So, how are things in Los Angeles? Here you are. Carter. Patrice Carter. 731 Earthline. Mm-hmm. Coroner's report referred to Dr. Emmett Swazi. Here you are. Dame died 3 days ago of leukemia.
0: Let me see that.
1: Sure.
0: Leukemia. And she knew.
1: Sure. You get tipped plenty in advance on leukemia. Any doctor will tell you almost to the day.
0: Nothing else?
1: I mean, was there something fishy about it? Nah, all kosher. So how's things in Los Angeles?
0: Any relatives?
1: Unlisted.
0: Well, that's it, I guess. Can I have a copy of it?
1: Sure, sure. Take that one. We got plenty more. Lots of people want death certificates for legal reasons. I once knew a guy who saved them like cigar bands or stamps. One whole wall of his bedroom papered with nothing but death certificates. Imagine, all homicides. So how's things in Los Angeles?
0: Yeah, this is fine, Oliver.
1: See you around. Glad to hear things are better in Los Angeles.

0: Well, there wasn't anything more to do after that but go back to the hotel and try to get a reservation out of town. When I asked for my key, the clerk passed me 3 printed messages telling me that a Mr. Lyon of Los Angeles had been calling. When I got to my room, he called again.
1: Regan, is that you? Where you been?
0: Keep your shirt on.
1: Come on, tell me. Did you see her?
0: Yeah, I saw her.
1: What'd she say? She gonna play ball? How soon are you coming back?
0: She didn't say anything, and we aren't coming back.
1: What do you mean?
0: She's dead.
1: What?
0: D-E-A-D. Dead.
1: She can't do that.
0: It happened 3 days ago. Leukemia.
1: Now, wait a minute. Old man Carter's paying us $2,000 to bring her back.
0: They're going
1: to
0: bury her tomorrow morning, and they don't want any interference. She was laid out. Her roommate laced me up and down for working for the old man. Name of Janice King. Good-looking brunette.
1: I told Carter we'd bring back his daughter, and we will. There's $2,000 in this, and you know how I feel about money.
0: Yeah, I know.
1: So get busy.
0: Now, look. I've done a lot of dirty, rotten things for you, but he's an old man, and he's sick, and I'm...
1: And he doesn't wear dark glasses because it's a sunny day. He's almost blind. Now, go on over and get that roommate and bring her back. He'd never know the difference.
0: I won't do it.
1: Offer her $500 to come here and pose as Patrice Carter for a week. And she can take a powder.
0: I won't do it.

0: thing in the morning and telling him you found his daughter and that you're on your way back to Los Angeles.
1: I won't do it.
2: Take your way from all this. Come on, let's out.
3: Was in the French Quarter. They served a thing called a Sazerac and promised a very good floor show at 1 o'clock. I sat there watching the piano player and feeling kind of sorry for myself. I figured I had more trouble than anybody else, so I had three for Regan. It was about then a tall redhead with a long cigarette holder eased off her stool at the other end of the bar, patted a bald-headed guy on the head, and came over my way. She gave me time enough to get a whiff of her perfume and then leaned into me.
4: Thank you.
3: Mm-hmm.
4: Me too. I'm the new headliner. I'm gonna dance pretty soon. You ain't antisocial, are you, mister?
3: No, Red. I'm just lonesome for home.
4: Where's that?
3: Los Angeles.
4: Hey, that's a good town.
3: And what are you doing here?
4: Work. I'm the new stripper.
3: Oh, yeah, you told me.
4: That's a tough racket. Pick them up and put them down, put them on, take them home. 10 years now.
3: Uh-huh. How about drink?
4: No, never when I'm working. Later, maybe?
3: Maybe.
4: Are you sure you ain't antisocial? I look all right, don't I? I mean, I ain't tripping.
3: Give me.
4: Let go.
3: No hard feelings, Red. I just want to see your face.
4: You're crazy or something?
3: Come on, stand still now in the light.
4: What's the matter? Something wrong with me?
3: Oh, not a thing, not a thing, baby. You're just fine. How long did you say you've been dancing?
4: I've been dancing 10 years. Let go.
3: Oh, hold still. That makeup. You wear it all the time?
4: I have to in my business.
3: All right.
4: Let me stare there for a minute. You oughtn't to grab hold of a girl like that.
3: Red, you mind if I ask you a personal question?
4: Well, now, wait a minute. I just met you.
3: No, it's about your face.
4: What's the matter with my face?
3: Oh, that's beautiful.
4: Oh. Oh, sugar.
3: That grease paint and makeup. Using it heavy like that for a long time, it's hard to get off, huh?
4: Oh, can't ever get all of it off. When you've been in the business as long as I have, always going to have some of it on.
3: Yeah, that's what I thought.
4: Is that what you wanted to ask me?
3: That's it.
4: Well, you can get more personal than that. You're a little screwy, but I like you.
3: I like you, Red. Thanks.
4: Hey, where are you going? What about the drink after my number? Hey.
3: Rain check me, Red. I got things to do. I had to go back to Janice King's apartment. It was a sticky, sick kind of New Orleans night. From one lighted street, I turned off on Ursuline, a darker, dirtier street. I stopped, right in the middle of the block. All kinds of people have followed me at one time or another, and I've followed all kinds of people. But this had a professional feel to it. Stood there, listening, remembering my automatic in my suitcase back at the hotel. It only took him a second. He was a professional, all right. All I could see was well-pressed gabardine, two arms, and a hand-painted tie. The next thing was a gun butt carefully wrapped in a white linen handkerchief. Settled slowly against the side of my head. One of the well-pressed arms reached over and held me under the shoulders. I yelled at the top of my lungs, but there wasn't any noise. Regan of International was out as cold as a can of beer.

0: 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And now, back to the story of the prodigal daughter and Jeff Regan, investigator.
1: I declare, you amaze me. When you look at that, oh, isn't that awful? Him all dressed up.
2: We won't pay any attention to him, honey.
3: The next thing I knew, a man in a straw hat and a polo shirt was kneeling down beside me, carefully smelling my breath.
4: Easy now, buddy, easy. You've been making whoopee. Yep, that Sazerac will do it every time.
2: Oh.
4: You know, you folks visiting down here ought to be more careful. Get your suit all dirty.
3: It hit me on the side of the head.
4: Mm-hmm. Sometimes the side of the head, sometimes the back. No difference at all. Always wind up in the same place, on the street somewhere. Had enough for tonight?
3: Yeah, plenty.
4: Mm-hmm. I'll take you to your hotel.
3: Huh?
4: That's my cab. I nearly ran over you. Your first trip?
3: Yeah.
4: Well, you know better next time.
3: Oh.
4: Easy now.
3: Did you see my friend?
4: Hmm?
3: Big man, gabardine suit.
4: See nobody. Want to look for him?
3: Later.
4: Say, what you hunting for?
3: My wallet.
4: Somebody take it?
3: No. Nothing's missing. Everything's right here.
4: Mm-hmm. Honest town.
3: Oh, yeah. You're so right.
4: Well, you feel better when you get back to your place.
3: Yeah. Sure. It wasn't quite right. I didn't feel better until the next morning when I got a telegram and read, "Found out Carter's broke. Come back. Forget the whole thing. Lying." And that was the first good news I'd had in 3 days.
5: Oh, it's you. What are you doing here? She's buried. Gone.
3: Yeah, I know. I came back to see you.
5: Wait a minute. You can't come in here.
3: I just did.
5: What do you want now?
3: You. Yes, you. I was hired to come to New Orleans and bring Patrice Carter back to Los Angeles.
5: She's dead and buried, and you know it.
3: That's what you say. That's what a death certificate says. There's only one thing I learned lately. Don't believe what people say. Don't believe what death certificates say.
5: I don't know what you're trying to do, but...
3: Oh, stop it, will you? I know you're Patrice Carter, and I know the girl who was buried yesterday was the real Janice King. And I know somebody's trying to make a monkey out of you and a monkey out of me.
5: Now, listen to me.
3: If I have to, I can have that body exhumed. I can go into fingerprints and birthmarks, yeah, and a lot of things, but I don't think I'll have to. You see, Patrice Carter wasn't the type to do a striptease for a living.
5: You're just trying to make something out of nothing. I'll call the police and have them arrested.
3: Last night, I ran into the redhead who took your place. She told me what a tough life it is. 10 years of wearing grease paint can be kind of rough on your skin. The dead girl I saw had those kind of marks. The girl I'm looking for couldn't have been in the business that long.
5: Why don't you leave me alone?
3: I don't know who talked you into a thing like this, but it's all wrong. He's an old man now. He's broke and lonely, and he wants to see you. I don't know what your differences are, but I want to take you back. What do you say?
5: He was so off. He hated. I know he did. I never want to see him again.
6: What's he been telling you, honey?
5: Oh, Tim. Oh, Tim, he knows everything.
6: He doesn't know anything. He'll never know anything.
3: This your boyfriend? He had a phony accent when he tried to shake me down in the hotel lobby.
6: Get out of here, Regan.
3: I played ball and you had to quit trying. It all fits now.
7: This guy's been holding your hand for the last year. He's been real sympathetic, hasn't he?
8: Get out before I throw you out.
7: He told you how to trade names with that poor kid who was dying of leukemia. He told you to send me to that morgue for a death certificate. And he dropped me in the gutter last night to make sure I had it. You know why?
9: Don't listen to this character, baby. He's off his nut.
7: He's a private detective from Los Angeles who's been getting paid to make love to you.
5: No. No.
7: Regan, I told you to shut up. He was good at the side street work, but this was an apartment. He didn't have enough room to move fast. I let him have the top of my head under his chin for a starter. And then I took a lot of feet in my face, but when he started across the carpet pulling for that 38, I saw my chance. She stood there and watched him go down.
5: It's not true. It's not true. You're just here to make more trouble for me. You're just here to make...
7: Am I? I thought I recognized the touch. Here. Here's his wallet. Look for yourself. Here, catch. Timothy Conover, Private Investigations. Well? Come on, kid. I'll take you back home.

0: back. How was New Orleans? Oh, I didn't know you had someone with you.
1: I'll see you later, Melody. The lion in?
0: Yes, but I wouldn't go in. He's in a bad mood.
1: Uh-huh. What else? Come on, Pat.
2: Regan! So you finally got back, did you? I suppose you've earned an expense account to choke a horse. Well, let me tell you that it's all coming out of your salary. We didn't make a nickel on that Carter thing, and who's this?
1: Patrice Carter.
0: How do you do, Mr. Lyons?
2: I thought I told you to leave her down there, because that old schmo was giving us the runaround and hasn't got a nickel to his name. Besides, she's dead. Yeah, she's dead.
1: That's right. Here's a death certificate to prove it. Now listen to me before you blow the rest of your cylinders. I went to a lot of trouble to bring this girl here.
2: Well, you can send her back where she came from, and I'll take her fare out of your salary.
0: On the plane coming back, Mr. Regan explained a great many things to me about myself and about you, Mr. Lyons.
2: Well, I wish you'd explain something to me.
0: When I was a baby, my father placed a trust in a large holding company under my name. $50,000. And I can claim it any time after my 21st birthday.
2: Yeah? How old are you now?
0: Old enough. Mr. Regan found out that much.
1: I made a phone call to Dunn and Bradstreet, know a lot of things.
2: Go on, go on.
0: Nothing more, Mr. Lyon, except I claimed that trust today, and I'll be glad to pay you the $2,000 fee that my father promised you.
2: Well, now that's very generous of you, Miss Carter. The International Detective Bureau is proud to have had a small part in bringing you and your estranged father together.
0: I'm not going back to him, Mr. Lyon. I don't want to see him.
2: Now, my dear, you're upset.
1: Leave her alone, Lyon. Now, look. I tussled with a private detective named Conover down in New Orleans. He'd been hired by old man Carter to convince Pat that she should switch names with a burlesque girl who was dying of leukemia. Conover does a good job. When the girl dies, Conover wires Carter. Carter comes to you, you call me in and hustle me off to New Orleans, where, according to a perfect setup, I find a phony Patrice Carter dead. I bring back a death certificate, which you turn over to Carter, and then he walks right down and collects that trust fund, which reverts to the original maker only on death.
2: And him with that story about being old and lonely and wanting only to see his daughter, telling me he'd pay me a $2,000 fee. Why, that dirty crook, he's no better than I am. He tried to make a sucker out of me.
1: He did. You fell for the whole thing.
2: Trust fund in your name. Well, young lady, you can sit right down here at my desk and make out your check. And then I think that as long as you're in town, you might just drop over and see your old father. International Detective Bureau always in business to make people happy.
0: Did everything come out all right?
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6: What are you reading?
7: A kind of information test in a paper. It says, what do these four names stand for? John L. Sullivan, John J. McGraw, Todd Sloan, Barney Olson.
6: Easy. Boxing, baseball, racing, auto racing.
7: Say, you got them fast.
6: Yeah, it's a cinch. They're among the most famous names in their line. Everybody knows those names.
5: Why, certainly. Like everyone knows that Anchor Hawking is the most famous name in glass.

0: Good evening, ladies and gentlemen. This is Tony Morris. Every week at this time, the Anchor Hawking Glass Corporation of Lancaster, Ohio, and its more than 10,000 employees bring you another adventure of KC Crime Photographer, ace cameraman who covers the crime news of a great city. Written by Alonzo Dean Cole, our adventure for tonight, Ex-Convict. Morning. A highway leading from the city to its suburbs. At an intersection stands a hitchhiker dressed in new but strangely ill-fitting clothes. A battered-looking car slows down, and as it does,
1: hop in, bud. Thanks. Where are you heading for?
2: Martindale.
1: Ah, you're in luck. Passing right through there.
2: That's warm.
1: Hazy today.
2: Mine's cold.
1: Where are you going in Martindale?
2: Brinsley Road.
1: Maddox Estate?
2: How'd you know?
1: Just guess. How long you been out?
2: Out?
1: It's a big house.
2: Now look here, if you're going to be...
1: wait a minute, don't get...
2: You a cop?
1: The sign on the windshield tells you my racket.
2: Fred.
1: Mm-hmm.
2: One of them wise guy reported.
1: Now, it's a dumb photographer.
2: You remember my case? You took pictures of me when I was wrapped.
1: Oh? Never saw you before. When a guy wearing a prison-issued suit is heading for Asa Maddox's place, it's easy to figure. An ex-con can't get an honest job anywhere else. He's always sent to old man Maddox. What were you in for, bud?
2: Armed robbery.
1: First conviction?
2: Yeah. 5 years. I had it come to me, though.
1: Oh, you feel that way about it?
2: Yeah. I'm not going to have it come to me again.
1: What'd you say your name was, Sal?
2: Holden. Ben Holden.
1: Well, who sent you to Maddox, man? Welfare Foundation?
2: Yeah. I guess this Maddox is a pretty swell guy.
1: You bet. Ace is what I hear. I never met him, though. He's given a lot of ex-cons to guys that have been in jams, fresh starts. Most of them are made good, some in a big way.
2: At the foundation, they set a couple of rats across and plenty.
1: That's right. There's two cases during the past year. Guys he'd helped went out and pulled jobs while they were living on his estate.
2: Right. Nice character.
1: Yeah, I think so, too.
2: What do you know about it? You never come out of the dirt without a friend? Finally, to have a decent guy offer you a break? Anyone who rats on a decent guy like that should have his heart cut out.
1: I say you meant that. Then I think Mr. Maddox is hiring a pretty good boy.
3: Photography department, Casey speaking.
4: City desk, Casey.
3: Yeah, Burke, yeah.
4: The boss just gave another payroll hold up at the Hannigan Mills.
3: Huh?
4: $30,000 taken by a lone bandit.
3: Hey, that's a nice haul. You want me to get out to the Hannigan Mills plant, of course?
4: No. Beat it down to headquarters. Paymaster, whose name is Whalen, has been taken down to headquarters to go over pictures in the criminal file. And if he makes an identification,
3: Casey, here's that picture the paymaster identified. It's Ben Holden's.
5: Ben Holden.
3: Discharged from Wallstock Prison a month ago. I put out his description, all radio cars and precinct stations. We'll soon pick him up.
5: Ben Holden.
6: 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Discontinue search for Hannigan Mills robber Ben Holden. Discontinue search for Ben Holden. He has just been identified as hit-and-run victim of unknown car. Ben Holden is dead.
7: Hey, Joe. Them guests at the end of the bar want 3 more bottles of beer.
5: Now, getting back to where we were, Casey. Where'd they find this stick-up guy, Holden?
1: On Beechnut Road, Edward.
8: A car had run over his chest and kept on going.
5: Gee, this morning he left $30,000 at the point of a gun, and this afternoon he's in the morgue. That's just the way she ought to be.
1: I'm not so sure of that.
5: Why?
8: Well, Casey gave this Holden a lift in his car about 3 weeks ago and convinced himself that Holden was a reformed character.
2: That kid was on the level when he talked to me. I can't see him doing it.
8: He's been positively identified. And the $100 bill found in his body had the serial numbers of bills noted by the bank that made up the payroll.
2: But the total wad found on Holden's body amounted to less than $600, Annie. Now, what happened to the balance of that $30,000?
8: Well, he hid it somewhere, of course.
5: He had plenty of time after the robbery, Casey.
2: Sure, there was time enough.
8: Well?
2: Annie. Two other ex-cons who got a break from Maddox have gone sour during the past year.
8: And how? And if Maddox is smart, he'll give criminal reform up as a bad job.
2: Wait a minute. Those two other ex-cons weren't captured alive either. Both of them were found dead, just like Van Holden.
8: Well, so what? One was shot by the cops when he tried to get away, and the other committed suicide when it looked like he was going to be captured.
2: Very little of the dough that those guys stole was found on their bodies.
8: Well, they...
2: Sure. They'd hidden it somewhere, just like Holden.
8: Yeah. It is a little funny.
5: Say, it is, so to speak, Casey. It's a peculiar coincidence.
2: Yeah. Say, Annie, let you and me go down to Homicide Bureau and have a talk with Logan. I got a hunch.
9: Casey, I'm afraid I'm buying this hunch of yours.
2: Well, that's something from you, Logan.
8: You mean, Captain, that you don't think Ben Holden committed that payroll robbery either?
9: On the evidence, he must have committed it, Miss Williams. I want to know why. I've looked up Holden's record. He was a model prisoner. The prison authorities were very favorably impressed with his good intentions when he was discharged. Now, what made him go sour?
2: Yeah, it's got me going sour. You looked up the records of the other two guys who went sour after they got a break from Maddox?
9: Oh, not yet. Have you?
2: Uh-huh, yes. On paper, they seem to be good Joes. Until after they got a job for Maddox.
8: Now, Casey, you're not implying that A's a Maddox.
2: I'm barely implying. There's been a three-time coincidence.
8: But Mr. Maddox is... Well, he's a first citizen. He's helped hundreds of ex-convicts who've made good.
9: The coincidence still remains, Miss Williams. Three of his proteges have gone bad. They were killed, and only a small fraction of their hold-up loot was recovered. Now, maybe that's merely a coincidence, but... Well, I'm going to plant an undercover man in Maddox's place.
2: One of your headquarters dicks?
9: Who else?
2: Oh, look, wait a minute. He wouldn't get the first base. I said to Maddox himself, every guy in that big estate is an ex-con. Those babies recognize cops like you do.
9: Well, naturally detail the guy who is unknown to anyone there.
2: They get wise to him.
9: So of course, you have a better idea than mine.
2: Sure. Let me be the undercover guy.
8: You?
9: Oh, that's it.
8: Oh, Casey, you'd never get away with it either.
2: Maddox doesn't know me. I've never run into any of his present staff, ex-cons. I know a lot about the inside of prisons. Remember, I once took a phony rap in order to get the goods on a certain guy.
9: And in order to get an exclusive for your lousy paper. But of course, you're not thinking of anything like that.
2: No, certainly not. I offer my services purely and nobly in the cause of justice.
9: And nothing.
2: Of course, if I do get an exclusive, the Express gives me a raise for getting it. Well, look, you want to see me get along, don't you, pal?
9: Yeah, but I'm not saying where to.
2: Oh, come on. Break down, tough guy. Give me a go-ahead.
9: Well, because of your talent for being lucky, compensate your shortage of intelligence. Okay.
2: Thanks. And not only for your kind words.
8: You're going to Maddox as an ex-convict, Casey?
2: Why, sure.
9: You'll have to appear as recently discharged from an out-of-state prison, one that none of the real ex-cons at Maddox's place have been in.
2: Sure, we'll check up on their records.
9: And we'll make a very thorough check. Also, when we pick your prison alma mater, you'll be well coached on what goes on there.
2: I learned quick.
8: Well, the only men Maddox helps are those sent to him with recommendations by the Welfare Foundation. Will they cooperate with you, Captain?
9: 100%, Miss Williams.
2: It'll take only a short time to work the bugs out, scheme. Then I'll start for Mr. Asa Maddox's place.
10: Morning. I'd like to see Mr. Maddox.
11: Who are you?
10: Who are you?
11: My name is Eagles, punk. Mr. Maddox's butler.
10: Yeah? But all butlers had English accent.
11: You got your education from the movies.
10: Tough guy, huh?
11: No, at least not anymore. If you are punk, you come to the wrong joint. What's your name?
10: Stacy.
11: Huh?
10: Dan Stacy. Foundation Center.
11: Well, why didn't you say so right away? Come on in, Stacy. The boss is expecting
10: you. Ah, thanks, Mr.
11: Eggles. Plain Eggles.
10: Eggles.
11: Hey, just get out of there, Stillwater Pen, huh?
10: Yeah.
11: I'm a graduate of Dannemora.
10: Yeah, that's a real tough one.
11: Can't soften me up. That ain't happened to you. don't belong here.
10: No?
11: No. Mr. Mannix is a grand guy. He's going to give you a job here. Well, he's had some disappointments lately. Three of them. You show signs of being a disappointment, pal. He's going to wish you never left Stillwater.
10: Well, that's the way it is, huh?
11: That's the way it is. Not only with me, but there's a few other ex-cons here who feel the same. Come on, Stacy. I'll take you into Mr. Mannix.
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0: Welfare Foundation has recommended you very highly, Mr. Stacy, so I'm putting you to work here.
1: Thanks, Mr. Maddox.
0: Your job will be a small one at first, but you'll find every opportunity for advancement.
1: I hope I can make good, sir.
0: Oh, I'm sure you will.
1: Another swell start I've made since out of prison.
0: I might have been in prison had I not been lucky, Mr. Stacy. The difference between you and me has been only a matter of time.
1: That's the way you think.
0: Yes. Let's see. I need a pencil note of the employment I meant to give you. Dear, I'm so happy you mind it. Shirley.
2: Yes, Mr. Maddox?
0: What did I do with that note I made about... please excuse me. Miss Reed, allow me to present Mr. Stacy.
1: Reed?
0: Miss Reed is my private secretary. Also, she's the daughter of an old and very dear friend of mine. Shirley, where is that...
2: Here it is, Mr. Maddox. Mr. Stacy is to work in the garage as assistant to Butch Branson.
0: Oh, yes. Butch Branson is my chief chauffeur, Mr. Stacy. Shirley, will you take my new friend Stacy to my old friend Butch and introduce him?
2: Gladly, Mr. Maddox. Will you come with me, Mr. Stacy?
1: Gladly, Miss Reed. Maddox, it's been a privilege to meet you.
0: Well, mine is a privilege, my boy. Good luck.
1: Thank you. Quite a guy.
2: Yes, all of us here think so. You're from Stillwater, Mr. Stacy.
1: Yes, Minnesota.
2: They treat you well out there?
1: Not too bad.
2: My father died in Joliet.
1: Yeah?
2: Mr. Maddox is only our kind around him.
1: Hey, you haven't.
2: No, I've never been in prison.
1: I didn't think so. Not with that face.
2: You're pretty direct.
1: Why not?
2: I haven't an answer to that one. You did your stretch for armed robbery.
1: Yeah, that's right.
2: Get much?
1: $20 in 5 years.
2: Sucker, weren't you?
1: And how?
2: Going to be one again?
1: No.
2: Just stick to that. You'll be okay. You won't like washing and greasing cars under Butch Franzen. He's tough.
1: Yeah, I worked with tough guys before.
2: I can soften him up for you.
1: I think you could soften almost anyone up, Blondie.
2: Including yourself?
1: Go to work on me, see?
2: Thanks. But Mr. Maddox keeps me pretty busy.
1: When you have a little time to spare, look me up.
2: Maybe I will.
3: Hey, Stacy.
1: Yeah, here I am, Butch.
3: Driving the boss into town. While I'm going, wash and polish the station wagon. And I mean wash and polish.
1: Okay.
3: Blue convertible needs a clean-up job, too.
1: I'll take care of it.
3: Well, get right at it. Come on.
1: Come on.
4: Hi, Butch.
3: Oh, hello, Wiggles.
4: The Maddox is ready for his car.
3: All right, I'm taking it to him right now.
4: Hi, Stacy.
1: Oh, hi, Eccles. Don't see much of you back here in the garage.
4: I always get plenty to do at the house. How do you like things here, Stacy?
1: Well.
4: Yeah, what you like best is the boss and secretary, ain't it?
1: What do you mean?
4: You and Shirley Reed have been seeing quite a bit of each other.
1: Any rule here says we shouldn't?
4: No, there ain't no rule, but you can't afford a babe like Shirley in what you're making here.
1: So what?
4: So three other guys who fell for her went out and pulled jobs that landed them on morgue slabs. This is a friendly tip, chum. Watch your step.
1: Thanks.
4: Hey, Stacy, you was at Stillwater. Did you meet up with a guy named Ross Taylor?
1: What? No.
4: Well, it's a big pan. I guess there were a lot of guys there you didn't meet.
1: Yeah, that's right.
4: Shelley told you about Ben Holden? The guy we had here who pulled that payroll sticker?
1: Everybody's here. Everybody's told me about him except Mr. Maddox.
4: You know, Shelley had a little hard luck the day Holden pulled that job and then got accidentally killed. She drove home with a dented front fender.
1: Dented front fender?
4: Yeah, she'd run into something with that sporty roadster of hers. The post, she said. Butch fixed a fender for her, so it looks like new again. Well, I got to be getting back to the house. I got a lot of work to do this afternoon. So long.
1: Yeah, so long.
4: Oh, Stacy, it's funny you didn't meet up with Ross Taylor out at Stillwater. He's the prison doctor. So long again.
5: You think the butler Eggles is wise to him?
1: He practically told me he is, Logan. But at the same time, he tipped me off about the dented fender.
6: I got outside of this pay station as soon as I could to pass you on the word.
5: You figure Eggles is playing on our side?
6: He's playing Maddox's side. Eggles obviously believes that Shirley Reed's car was a hit and run that killed Holden. But she's the worst behind those three stick-ups. I think Holden and those other guys, those other two guys, fell for this babe so hard that they were willing to do anything she suggests.
5: You think that guy, Butch Franzen's in the deal with her?
6: Well, there's an understanding of some sort between her and Butch Logan. And he fixed that dented fender, don't forget.
5: Well, play the duel along, pal, but watch your step.
6: Yeah, I'm doing that little thing every minute.
5: Now, when or if you've got a suggestion from her about a stick-up, get in touch with me right away. We'll throw a little surprise party.
6: Yeah. So, I gotta get back to the garage now. Polish a couple of cars.
5: That I'd love to see.
6: I'll bet you would.
5: Now, remember, you asked for this job, and it can't be too tough. It's never hard to play romantic with a glamorous blonde, even though you think she's loaded with trouble.
6: Logan, look, have you told Annie Williams about everything?
5: I've had to. You know how interested she is in what you're doing. She's especially interested in the blonde angle, pal.
6: Play that blonde angle down, will you, pal? Way down. Well, Shirley, that is an unexpected pleasure. I'd hope to see you before evening.
2: You wouldn't have if Mr. Maddox hadn't phoned from town a little while ago. He wants you to do an errand for him.
6: Okay.
2: You're to go to this address and pick up a package of jewelry he's ordered for his niece.
6: What does he want me to pick up jewelry for?
2: Well, it's his way of showing his trust in you.
6: I see.
2: I'm driving into town, Stacy. I'll take you to the place if you like.
6: I never miss a chance of being with you.
2: This trip will be strictly for business purposes, big boy.
6: Oh, just like that?
2: Definitely. Now get my car out and let's go.
6: Well, I have to tell Butch I'm going.
2: Oh, he already knows. He was in the house when I got Mr. Maddox's message.
6: Well, then I'll pull out the car.

0: That's a snappy little bus, this Ford Roadster of yours.
1: It's getting pretty old. 39.
0: Looks like it just came out of the factory. Guess you never had any accidents with it.
1: Oh, I've dented a couple of fenders, that's all.
0: Recently?
1: No, not for over a year.
0: Now, you're lucky. So get in. You want to drive or shall I?
1: I will. I like to drive men.

0: I'll park in front of the side door of the building, Stacy. Here. Now, the man you're to see, Mr. LeBlanc, is a wholesale diamond merchant. His offices are on the second floor.
1: I see.
0: Mr. Maddox left this sealed envelope with Eggles before I came to work this morning, and absentmindedly forgot to tell me anything about it. Here, it's addressed to Mr. LeBlanc, and I imagine it's to identify you, so you'll be given the package.
1: Just send a note in to LeBlanc, huh?
0: Mm-hmm, right.
1: You know, Shirley, a gal like you ought to have some nice jewelry.
0: When I get it, it's going to be bought and paid for by a man whom I'm certain isn't a crook.
1: You mean that?
0: What do you think?
1: Dave, I wish I knew.
0: Oh, come on now. Get up to Mr. LeBlanc and hurry back with that package.
1: Yeah, okay.
0: Second floor, remember. And hurry.
1: I will. Yeah. I wish I knew. Mr. Blank, Mr. Maddox sent me.
2: Close the door, Stacy. I'll get the package for you.
1: Okay.
2: It's in my safe. Just one moment while I open it.
1: Hmm? Fine.
2: I suppose you're one of Mr. Maddox's ex-convicts since he doesn't hire anyone else.
1: Yeah. Taking a big chance opening that safe when you're alone, an ex-con, aren't you?
2: I have a burglar alarm. Here is the package.
1: Well, you want me to sign for it?
2: But that's unnecessary. I have Mr. Maddox's note, which amounts to a receipt.
1: See.
2: Good day, Stacy.
1: It's so long, Mr. LeBlanc.
3: Hello, Stacy.
1: Eggles. What are you doing here?
3: Here to keep you out of trouble, bud. Climb down these stairs and hurry.
1: What trouble?
3: Shirley brought you here, didn't she? She's waiting for you outside.
1: Yes.
3: Already tipped you that she's trouble.
1: But I don't see what...
3: You will very soon. Come on, pile into a car there. I'm joining.
0: Eggles?
3: Yeah, I'm giving a surprise party, Shirley. Start this bus and then step on the gas.
0: What?
3: Do like I say. Like this gun says.
1: Eggles.
3: Keep your shirt on, Stacy. You know whose side I'm on.
1: Yes,
3: start
1: but...
3: the car, Toots. We get moving.
0: All right.
3: Turn right at the next corner, then head for River Road.
0: I'd like an explanation of this.
1: Yeah, I can stand one, too.
3: Listen, there's your explanation.
1: What? The burglar alarm.
0: From the building we just left.
3: Yeah, it's in LeBlanc's place. He just set it going.
1: Why?
3: Because you just robbed him, Stacy.
1: What? I...
3: That's what he's going to say. Hand over that package he gave you, mister.
1: I'm beginning to get this set up.
3: I thought you would.
0: I don't get it.
3: You're not smart, Shirley. Give me that package, Stacy.
1: That gun of yours doesn't give me much choice. All right, here. How much is in it?
3: $100,000. In unset diamonds, that'll be very hard to trace.
1: LeBlanc collects the insurance on them, and you and he split the diamonds, too.
3: That's the play.
0: You had the same deal with the paymaster who accused Holden of robbing him. And with the other holdup victim.
3: Holden seen going into that paymaster's office. Then he goes out with a package he's been given for Mr. Maddox. I meet him and take him away. Nobody but me and the paymaster know that Holden's been tricked into going there on a fake errand. Like I tricked you into giving Stacy a phony letter to LeBlanc, Shirley, that I said was from the boss who just phoned me.
0: Oh.
1: Holden never had a chance to explain what really happened because you made him meet with an accident, Eggles.
3: That's right. Swell little scheme, huh, wise guy?
1: Well, it was until this LeBlanc job. Now you slipped up plenty.
3: Yeah, how?
1: Because I haven't got a record. I've never been a con.
0: You haven't?
1: No. The cops aren't going to believe that I robbed LeBlanc, Eggles.
3: Hey, you're not so bright either, Gumshoe. Why do you think I made you suspect Shirley here?
0: Suspect me?
3: He had you figured as a very bad dog, Toots. So, of course, he reported the hints I dropped about you to the cops. They'll think he stuck up LeBlanc at your suggestion. You try to rub him out, then when they find both you and him dead, Shirley, they'll think you knocked each other off. After you'd managed to hide these diamonds.
1: You've done a pretty good job of figuring, Eggles. But you shouldn't have made me believe that this car of Shirley's had been used in connection with the holdups and murders.
3: Yeah, what's that got to do with...
4: This is a gun you feel at the back of your neck, Eggles.
1: What's going on?
4: You get him, I'll blow your head off.
3: Okay, don't shoot.
1: I got his gun, Lieutenant.
3: Good.
1: All right, stop the car, Shirley.
0: Oh, I am.
3: Saw you. Got a cop hiding in a rumble seat.
1: Yeah, that's right. He heard everything you said.
4: Which is more than enough to burn you three times, Eggles.
1: I thought if I was invited to go places, Miss his car. I'd be more comfortable with a cop back there. So several good guys have been taking turns.
0: You thought I was behind those holdups and murders. You thought I was a traitor to Mr. Maddox, who treated me like a daughter.
1: Well, anybody can make mistakes.
0: No! Get out of this car.
5: We want you to drive us and our prisoner to headquarters, miss.
0: I'll drive you and your prisoner, Lieutenant. But this person, this Stacy, he's going to get out and walk.
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7: Had a nice long walk, Casey, huh?
1: Sure did. 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
8: Oh, I'm so sorry for you, Casey.
1: Well,
8: and not only because of your poor, tired feet. Beautiful grammar, Shirley says she'll never speak to you again.
1: Look, Annie, you know very well that my only interest in that gal was...
8: Of course. You were merely trying to solve a crime and to get an exclusive for the paper.
1: Why, of course.
8: But you had a nice, cozy time investigating that blonde and getting the wrong answers.
7: Blondes.
1: Wow.
7: I don't know what there is about him.
8: I do.
7: Yeah, what?
8: You silly men.
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0: 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Attention, Mr. Frank Gaber. The following is an accounting of my expenditures during investigation of the Barbara James matter. Expense account item one, $73.87, transportation to Denver, Colorado. Expense account item two, $2.30, taxi fare from airport to police headquarters, where I spent a few minutes getting myself up to date. Detective Lieutenant Harrison locked his hands in back of his head, leaned back in his swivel chair, and filled me in on the meager facts.
1: And a swimming pool.
0: He must have loved it.
1: Well, he could afford it. And tennis courts, anything to hang on to it. See, Dollar, he's one of these silly old fools dreaming of a sparkling youth.
0: What about his wife?
1: She was 28. I got a picture of her here. Now, would somebody like this be interested in a 50-year-old baldy with a paunch?
0: For money?
1: She was, originally. But when she got all the money she wanted, she started cavorting. It's my guess that's what happened. What am I saying? My guess, that's what did happen. Up till the time she disappeared, anyhow.
0: Married long?
1: 3 years. No children. Her first husband was under contract to one of the movie studios. He lost his contract, went to New York to starve a while, and found he had no wife when he got back to Hollywood.
0: Don't tell me. James met his wife in Reno.
1: Reno it was. He had just let go of something his own age. Wanted a little romance before he died. 6 weeks ago, he called up the department and said she was missing. In the last 6 weeks, he's aged 10 years. Looks like a very unhealthy 60 now.
0: Nothing from the travel bureaus, out-of-town hotels?
1: Nothing from railroad stations, bus depots, airports, auto rental services, other police stations in the U.S. and Canada, etc., etc., etc.
0: So?
1: After 6 weeks, murder.
0: Expense account item three, $1.50 taxi fare to the lush mansion of Mr. Martin James. On the way over, partly for pleasure, partly for business, I studied the glamour photo of the missing girl. She was standing beside a swimming pool in a bathing suit, smiling at whoever was taking the picture. She was quite a girl. The James place was a colonial-style museum piece up on a hill overlooking the city. A pretty young thing in a nurse's uniform met me at the door, took my name, and disappeared behind two high oak doors. In a moment, she was back. She ushered me into Mr. Martin James. Mr. James looked very old. His legs were wrapped in a patch quilt. One hand clutched the collar of his bathrobe about his throat. The other hand held a glass of milk.
2: How do you do? Sit down, won't you? Thank you, Martha. That'll be all. I know your suspicions, Mr. Dollar. My answer is no. I'm not at all sure she hasn't run off with a younger man.
0: But all the ticket officers...
2: Oh, she'd use another name.
0: Very possibly.
2: You see, Mr. Dollar, Barbara married me for my money. I married her for her youth and her beauty. It was a decent enough arrangement until she became dissatisfied. I suppose I was a fool.
0: Then you think she left?
2: If I ever allowed myself to really believe that, I wouldn't want to live. I can stand the news that she's ill, oh yes, or even that she's dead, but not that she's left me. And I sit here day after day telling myself that maybe, in a small way, she loved me.
0: And what do you think did happen to her?
2: I don't know, but she would have sent me some notification, postcard, anything. You know, there was a strain of sweetness in there. She found it very difficult to be unkind. Oh, she had a conscience, Mr. Dollar.
0: Tell me, how did you discover she was missing?
2: Well, I came home one night. She said she was going out. We had a quarrel. It was the only time I ever raised my voice to her. She stormed out of the house, didn't even take any of her things.
0: You know any of her close friends who've left town?
2: No, I don't. But, of course, I didn't know all of her close friends.
0: I suppose not. Well, Mr. James, can you suggest any of her friends that I might start with?
2: No, Mr. Dollar. Although I suppose Bennett would be as good as any.
0: Who's Bennett?
2: Oh, he runs the Yellow Bird Cafe, a nightclub downtown. I always had the idea he was number one on the list.
0: The Yellow Bird Cafe. Well, thanks, Mr. James. If I hear anything new, I'll let you know.
2: Thank you, Mr. Dollar. Oh, one more thing.
0: Yes?
2: If you find her, and she did leave me, tell tell her she needn't come back.
0: Expense account item 3, 90 cents taxi fare to the Yellowbird Cafe, a blue-lighted night spot. In a minute or two, I was seated opposite a slick-haired leading man in a dinner jacket. From the size of the bills on his desk, I'd say his wallet was pretty well-dressed, too.
3: Don't look at him too long. You'll burn your eyes out.
0: Must be awful to have to rake all that off the lawn every morning.
3: Oh, I just wanted to impress you. It's a whole week's take. Denver isn't what I call a good club town. My place in Frisco does much better. The only town worse than Denver for club trade is Cleveland. Cleveland pulls in the gutters at 6 p.m.
0: Well, I'll keep that in mind if I ever get the urge to open up a clip joint. I'm here about Barbara James.
3: It's funny how that name keeps cropping up.
0: I suppose it'll keep cropping up until somebody finds her. You have any ideas?
3: Sure, lots of ideas. She could have crossed against the light, fallen into the great divide, thumbed her way to Hungary.
0: You're a comedian.
3: Oh, now look, Dollar. I'll tell you when I told the lieutenant I don't know anything about it. And if you insurance rubes had any brains, you'd check with the cops first before making fools out of yourself.
0: You saw quite a bit of her.
3: Saw, that's right, saw. That was a long time ago. Listen, guy, I got a book in my pocket with names of girls to make Barbara James look silly. Now, why should I take away an old man's child bride?
0: That's not the way I heard it.
3: All right, for laughs, sure, I used to take her out. She was lonely. She used to come in here and sit alone at a table. I had nothing else to do. We'd dance. I'd buy her a few drinks. That was it.
0: She gave you the brush, Bennett.
3: Oh, yeah, sure.
0: You don't like to be given the brush.
3: Anytime I can't hang on to a dame like Barbara.
0: She gave you the brush and you didn't like
3: it. All right! All right, Dollar, she gave me the brush. I took that girl and gave her a new life. She was stuck with that old guy up there on the hill. She poured out her heart to me. Told me how it was to live up there. Well, I listened to all that. Listened like I was interested. And she turned around and kicked me.
0: Who'd you run off with?
3: I should remember.
0: Your cooperation would be appreciated.
3: Oh, get out of here. I'm busy.
0: Thanks. You've been a big help.
3: I hope you find her. Dead.
0: Expense account item 4, $3 for two drinks, one for me, one for the young lady I dragged away from the dice table. Two drinks later, I was a lot better informed.
4: You know, if he catches me talking to you, I'll probably be fired.
0: If he catches you, you'll deserve it. I bet they were quite a team, this Bennett and Barbara.
4: Oh, she gave him the brush.
0: That's what everyone said.
4: You think she's dead?
0: I don't draw any conclusions without having the facts.
4: Bennett hates to be brushed.
0: So do I.
4: Bennett started this place on money he borrowed from James.
0: Now, that's a new thought.
4: Mm-hmm. Here's another. Barbara James's first husband is in town.
0: I didn't catch the name.
4: Fred Fogel.
0: Another leading man.
4: Another leading man.
0: Yeah. I think that's worth another drink.
4: Uh-oh. Here comes Bennett.
0: Hey, where's this Vogel staying?
4: The Park. Goodbye now.
3: Well, I see you're pumping the help.
0: Oh, just browsing.
3: Browse elsewhere, huh?
0: Right. Well, it's been swell.
3: Wait a minute, darling. What did she tell you?
0: We discussed baseball.
3: Come on, sit down, darling.
0: Make up your mind.
3: All right, sit down.
0: Sure.
3: But, Dollar, I don't know where Barbara James is, and for all I care, she's at the bottom of the ocean. But there are a few things that have nothing to do with this case, which I would hate to have circulated around.
0: Every man has personal matters.
3: I'm glad you recognize it. Now, come on, what did she tell you?
0: You didn't tell me Vogel was in town.
3: Is he?
0: What's he doing here?
3: How should I know?
0: All right, Bennett, forget it. But listen, this girl, this dice girl, I don't go firing her for anything.
3: I appreciate your interest in her welfare, Dollar, but I keep her for all the things she doesn't say. Finish your drink, Donna. Ice is melting.

0: about tomorrow?
1: No, I like to work at night. I'm with an insurance company. We're trying to locate your ex-wife.
0: I haven't seen her in 3 years. No, 3.5 years.
1: Then what are you doing in town?
0: Just passing through from New York to Hollywood. I took the northern route. Beautiful. But I shunted off this way to see Barbara again. I thought I'd pay my respects to her new husband.
1: Sounds too casual.
0: You know, I'm glad you dropped in. I was out all night sitting in some crummy bar and there was nobody to talk to. Do you like a drink?
1: No. Thanks, honey.
0: Well, you don't mind if I have one?
1: No, go right
0: ahead. Well, she left me, what's this? Anyhow, when she left me, I was destitute. Shook my confidence in myself. I always knew she was too good for me, but I never knew how much too good for me she was until she left me. Shouldn't have gone to New York.
1: Why did you?
0: Make money. Yeah, make money. Why else would anybody be fool enough to go to New York? When I came back, she was gone. She'd gone with this guy, this James.
1: Why did you come back, Fred?
0: And to see her again. 2 months I've been in town. I'm almost broke. First 2 weeks I didn't have nerve enough to go up to her place, and then she disappeared. Now I can't go until I find out where she is.
1: You've had a rough time.
0: That's right. It's just what I need. I need somebody to sympathize with me. That's what I need. Oh, man, I wish you would have a drink for me.
1: All right, Fred. I'll have a drink. At 5 and slept till 11. The only reason I woke up then was because somebody was ringing a telephone in my ear. Yeah, hello.
2: You sound like you're in the crest of a hangover.
1: Who's this?
2: Harrison.
1: Oh?
2: I'm with the police department.
1: Oh, sure. Yeah, what's up, Harrison?
2: You know that Bennett was one of Barbara James' favorite people at one time?
1: Yeah.
2: There was a girl named Dorothy, a dice girl.
1: Yeah, very nice.
2: Dice, D-I-C-E, dice girl.
1: Oh, yeah, dice girl.
2: And we found her this morning on the highway. 4 bullets too late.

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0: Well, this sure doesn't look like the apartment of a 26 girl.
1: And this isn't an installment furniture either, Lieutenant.
0: Let's nose around in that closet.
1: What?
0: Imported brocade.
1: Yeah.
0: All right. My wife's been pestering me for something like this for 10 years.
1: Now, how'd a girl like Dara, they rate all this?
0: For being lovely?
1: Or for being quiet?
0: Possible. It's usually the former.
1: Yeah, that's true. Wait a second.
2: What are you doing?
1: Looking at this label. Mutton Rifling, Denver. Now lead me to the classified.
0: Yeah, it's a very cute dollar. I wish I'd have thought of that.
1: Yeah, here's the yellow book. Thanks. Ah, let's see. Dresses. Here we are. Now, Rifling. Right here. Mutton Rifling, early 5687. There you are, Lieutenant. Make the call in the name of the law.
3: Yeah. 5, 6, 8, 7.
0: I hope they still have the records. On the other hand, a customer like this, you... Hello, say this is Lieutenant Harrison, Police Department. Have you got the records on a Miss Dorothy Weller? No, all right, sure.
1: What's the deal?
0: Says I have to talk to the manager. Hello, say this is Lieutenant Harrison, Police Department. I'd like some information regarding a Miss Dorothy Weller. Yes, Weller. She had...

0: quite a substantial account with you, didn't she?
1: $3,000.
0: Wow.
1: Look, who paid the bills?
0: What?
1: She did.
0: Well, did she ever come in with anybody?
1: I see.
0: Yes, I see. All right, thank you.
1: Nothing.
0: She paid everything herself.
2: The bankroll wants to keep herself a secret.
0: Well, let's check on some of this other stuff.
2: Probably the same deal, Lieutenant. She was getting plenty from somewhere, and the gift was strictly anonymous.
1: Got the ideas?
2: Same one you got.
0: Well, I'm going to mess around here for a while. You go on over to Bennett's and check.
2: I'll let you know if we're right, Lieutenant. And look, why don't you take some of that imported brocade back to your wife?
0: Huh? Don't be silly. Then I'd have to take her someplace expensive to show it off.
2: Expense account item 5, $1.30 taxi fare to the Yellowbird Cafe. It was 2 in the afternoon and the place was quiet as a mausoleum. I went to Bennett's office and tried the door. It opened. Bennett was in his chair, bent over the safe. As I closed the door, he bounced up.
3: Dollar, what do you want?
2: A little information. We came across some bills at a dress shop.
3: Yeah?
2: Yeah, $3,000. Guess whose name was on them.
3: I don't even know what you're talking about.
2: Miss Dorothy Weller, that's who I'm talking about. $3,000.
3: Well, she must have come into some money.
2: And now she's dead, and you were the rich uncle.
3: I wouldn't spread those kind of rumors, Dollar.
2: You killed her, Bennett. You killed her because she was bleeding you to death.
3: Prove it.
2: I can, by your bank account. She was your favorite charity.
3: Get out of here.
2: How did it tie in with Barbara James, Bennett?
3: Get out, I said.
2: You don't really want me to get out of here. If I did, I'd go right to the police and you'd be arrested on suspicion of murder. Now, come on. I want the details.
3: All right. All right, darling. Barbara James never gave me the brush.
2: And how did Dorothy Weller fit in?
3: I sent her with a message to Barbara the night that we were going away. I sent her up there to tell her where to meet me.
2: The night Barbara was killed?
3: That's right, the night she was killed.
2: What happened up there?
3: I don't know.
2: Come on, Bennett.
3: I tell you, I don't know. She wouldn't tell me.
2: You paid her enough.
3: Well, not to give me information, to keep things to herself. If anybody ever found out that Barbara and I were going to run away together... So I spread the tale that she'd given me the brush months before.
2: You could be lying, Bennett.
3: Could be, but I'm not.
2: If you're not, it smells of double blackmail.
3: What do you mean?
2: Come on, you're not that stupid. Obviously, Dorothy was playing both ends against the murder. You were supplying cash to keep your name out of the Barbara James guest book. And somebody else was paying her to keep quiet about what happened that night.
3: Who would that be? James?
2: You hit it right on the head, Bennett. Expense account item 6, transportation to the Martin James place. I found old Mr. James out by the swimming pool, accumulating a wrinkled tan. He sent the nurse for something cool for me, and we settled down the conversation.
4: Are you calling me a liar?
2: All I know is something drastic happened the night Barbara James disappeared. Now, look, I don't prosecute anybody. I'm just an insurance man. My job is to find your wife, that's all.
4: Well, I've told you the truth.
2: I'm afraid not, Mr. James. Because it happened something like this. You came home. Barbara was packing. She was there with another girl, a girl named Dorothy Weller. She told you she was running away with Bennett. You had a quarrel.
4: Oh, it's the most
2: You've
4: ridiculous.
2: Been paying Dorothy Weller plenty to keep that quarrel to herself.
4: Why, that sheer invention.
2: Investigation, Mr. James. Now, exactly what happened?
4: Oh, everything happened exactly as I told it to you.
2: Bennett tells a different story.
4: Then it'll have to be Bennett's word against mine.
2: It'll be more than that, Mr. James. Dorothy Weller is dead.
4: Huh?
2: Yes.
4: I see.
2: Now, what happened that night?
4: So we quarreled. Barbara said she was going away with Bennett. I didn't want her to go. She left anyhow. I paid Dorothy Weller a good deal of money, not to mention the quarrel to the police.
2: What happened to your wife, Mr. James?
4: I don't know.
2: You didn't run away with Bennett. What happened to her, Mr. James?
4: I don't know.
2: You killed her, didn't you?
4: No,
2: you told her you'd kill her before you'd let her go. And she tried to go and you shot her.
4: No, that's a lie.
2: Well, Mr. James, it's only a matter of time. Don't admit anything now. You don't have to. The only witness is dead. But we'll find the body. Oh, thanks for the drink. Weeks passed. Barbara James was still missing. We were stymied, no place to go. We searched every inch of the grounds on the James estate. We found nothing. The garbage disposal, nothing. The incinerator, nothing. Yet neither of us doubted that James had killed his wife. Sometimes he'd follow us around, his hands behind his back, a little smile on his face. I got to hate James. It was like losing a canasta night after night to the same guy. One day, I was standing in the patio looking down into the blue water of the pool when somebody tapped me on the shoulder.
5: Mind if we clean it?
2: Huh?
5: The pool.
2: Oh. Well, you better ask Mr. James.
5: Oh, I thought you were going to use it or something.
2: No.
5: Well, we service the pool every 2 weeks. Unless somebody's using it, we go right to work, you know.
2: Well, go right to work, then.
5: Ain't sure thing. Hey, we built this pool, you know.
2: Oh, really?
5: Yeah, I've been building pools in around Denver for 25 years. My father was in business before that. This here's a beautiful job we did. We take real pride in this here pool.
2: Yeah, it's a nice pool, all right.
5: Oh, we got some beauties all around, but this here's our pride and joy. Solid gunite all the way through. Steel reinforcements, Luke Waller pump and motor, best equipment you can buy. This thing set old Mr. James back a plenty, but you get what you pay for. Nobody builds a better pool than us for the money.
2: Oh, is that so?
5: Oh, sure. And we take our time. We routine the work so you get the pool as soon as possible, but that gunite, you know, it has to set at least 28 days. Then the plaster. I wouldn't fill it until all that had a chance to settle. But Mr. James got awful impatient. Wanted the pool filled 10 days after we gunited. I told him, I said, Mr. James, you don't build a pool like this every day. He said, I know that. And I said, Mr. James, you want this pool right, and I'm going to make it right for you. A few more weeks ain't worth getting impatient about.
2: Ah, impatient, was he?
5: Oh, my, you should have heard him. But we stood our ground, you know. Oh, goodness, I wouldn't ruin a $10,000 pool for the sake of 2 weeks.
2: Say, what's gunite?
5: Well, I'll tell you. Gunite's a fine cement. We blow it out of a gun at 60 pounds pressure. See, poured cement ain't as good for a pool. But when you blow the cement into that steel reinforcement we lay down, that really gets in there and sticks. Practically all cement pools are made of gunite now.
2: When did you start the pool, Mr.?
5: Dahl. Daniel T. Dahl. Oh, we started about, May 23rd. We excavated then. Then we laid the steel, the 26th. Then we...
2: So the night of the 25th of May, there was nothing but a hole here.
5: Oh, no, nothing but a big hole. We got the gardener to water down so as he wouldn't cave in.
2: Mr. Dahl, I'd like you to do something for me.
5: Oh, sure thing.
2: Drain the pool, will you?
5: Drain it?
2: Uh-huh.
5: Oh, you don't have to ever drain a Daniel D. Dahl pool. You see, the filter system and the automatic skimmer, they take care of all the...
2: I want you to drain it and get some air drills in here and then tear out the bottom.
5: What? Tear out the bottom? You crazy? Tear out this pool?
2: Well, you'll be paid for it and I'll get the authorization.
5: This beautiful pool? After we did a job like this, what for?
2: What for? Maybe for nothing, Mr. Dahl.
5: Dig up the pool.
2: That's right, Mr. James.
5: Oh, that's the most outrageous suggestion.
2: I've got a police order.
5: Well, then you and the police department and the company you work for better be prepared to pay the consequences, Mr. Dahl.
2: I'll admit this is a pretty expensive hunch, but it's all right. I work for pretty expensive people.
6: You know what you're doing, Dollar.
7: What?
6: I said I hope you know what you're doing.
7: Call me a hunch, Lieutenant. May 25th, the girl disappeared. Now, May 25th, there was nothing but a big hole here. James knew that the next day, they'd put the steel reinforcement in and then gunite over it. What better place for a body?
6: Oh, here comes James now.
7: What? I said James is coming.
6: Oh.
8: Hello, Dollar. How are things progressing?
2: Pretty well, Mr. James.
8: Well, I hope you're having a good time. Just like a small boy watching them tear up the street. Only this time it's going to cost you your job. Yes, and your company. A lot of money.
2: The order comes from the police department, Mr. James. You have to bring that up.
8: Don't you think this is all just a little bit childish, darling?
2: Depends on what we find. If we don't find your wife, it's childish. If we do, it's logic. But rest easy, Mr. James. It won't be long now.
9: Dollar.
6: Head out.
9: I just hit a loose section.
6: Oh, wait a minute. I'm coming down. Come on, Lieutenant.
2: Right behind you.
9: There. Right here, Dollar. You see, it shouldn't be this loose.
2: Give me that shovel. Look, Johnny. Yeah. Great place for it.
9: What is it, Dollar?
2: Dollar, what is it? The grave, Doc.
9: What?
2: We better get after James.
9: Hey, he's gone.
2: Let's get up there. There he goes, Lieutenant.
9: Hey, he's up on the porch.
2: Come on, let's go.
10: Stop! As you see, I have a gun.
2: You don't want to add two more to your score, James.
10: And why not? Dorothy and Barbara, and now you.
2: Not this time.
10: No, you don't.
2: Let it go, James.
10: No, no, you're a... Oh, nice work, Dollar. You all right?
2: Just fine. But Mr. James isn't going to need a new swimming pool. So Mr. Martin James had fashioned his wife's tomb, a foot of loam and quarter-inch steel mesh, 4 inches of cement, and 8.5 feet of water. A good tomb made to last a lifetime. 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
2: I'll be right back. Hello?
3: Mrs. Crandall?
2: Yes?
3: This is Mr. Reed of the Daily Sentinel. We're very sorry to hear about Mr. Crandall. Is he any better?
2: Mr. Crandall is dying.
4: Is that you, dear?
2: Yes, John.
4: You think I'm doing the right thing?
2: I wanted you to do it long ago.
4: It's better to have a clear conscience, isn't it?
2: Yes, John, it is.
4: When the sermon is through, I'll sign it.
2: John.
4: It's nothing, dear. Just a warning that I haven't much time left. Sturman?
5: Yes, Mr. Crandall.
4: Will you read that last paragraph again, please?
5: Yes, sir. During the last 8 years, while Snyder has controlled the city with his political machinery, he has extorted money in excess of $50,000 from me. Under threats of political pressure, intimidation, and even threats to kill, he has forced me to become a part of his unscrupulous political thievery.
4: Dear, will you hold my hand?
2: Of course, John.
4: Sturman, we'll go on from there.
5: Yes.
4: Now that I am dying, I can no longer bear the burden of Snyder's shame and corruption. His threat to murder me was no idle gesture. To my own knowledge, the unsolved murder of Malloy can be laid at Snyder's door. Perhaps the case can be reopened. I hope so. Snyder has made his political position a lever for extortion, graft, and racketeering in its worst form. For the sake of the voters of our city.

0: Castle extends its sincere sympathy, Mrs. Crandall. We'll do all we can to help. Goodbye.
1: Yes, Mr. Reed?
0: Come in, please, Miss Case. Yes? Oh, Gulligan, I was just going to call you. You've already heard about Crandall? Right. Get his biography out of the obituary file. Who's around? It may be a bigger story than we thought. Lowry? Okay, send him in. On a double, Gunnigan.
1: Yes, Mr. Reed?
0: Miss Case, you've heard of John Crandall.
1: Yes. What about him?
0: He's been ill for a week. He just died, Miss Case. I was talking directly to Mrs. Crandall.
1: That's too bad.
0: You don't sound grief-stricken.
1: Why should I be? Sorry for his wife, but Crandall was too friendly with Snyder. And I wouldn't have Snyder for a doormat.
0: Snyder's a political leech, Miss Case. He's been sucking the blood from the city for years, but...
1: About nothing. Didn't Crandall work for him?
0: Well, I'm not defending Crandall. But the man's dead. Wouldn't you let him rest?
1: If he can.
0: I think he can, Miss Case. You see, Crandall did something to redeem himself before...
2: Hello, boss. What's cooking?
0: Crandall died, Lowry.
2: Yeah, Gunnigan got the bulletin.
0: The Stevens going to run a special story on it.
2: On Crandall?
1: Yeah, that's the way I feel, Lowry.
2: You and me both, Casey. Boss, that guy doesn't deserve any space.
0: He does now. He got this, both of you. Before he died, Crandall dictated a long statement to his secretary exposing Snyder's political racket.
2: Holy mackerel, boss. I mean,
0: the Stevens been trying to get a toehold on Snyder for years. This is it.
2: Mrs. Crandall is giving it to the Sentinel?
0: Exclusive, Lowry. You get over there tonight. Mrs. Crandall will give you her husband's statement. It's dynamite, and we're going to print it.
3: Mrs. Crandall, I hate to bring this up again, but the Sentinel has a deadline to meet. Now, just where is that secretary?
4: Sherman said he'd be here at 8, Mr. Lowry.
1: It's a quarter past now.
4: You've already seen the copy I have.
3: Yes, and it's swell stuff. But we need a snapshot of the original, the one your husband signed.
4: Perhaps I'd better call Sherman.
1: I'll do it. What's the number, Mrs. Crandall?
4: Region 2311.
3: You sure you can trust this Sherman guy, Mrs. Crandall?
4: Oh, why, of course. He's been my husband's secretary for years. Why?
3: Just guessing. Well, no phone, Casey?
1: No answer, Lowry.
4: Then he must be on his way over now.
3: Yeah. Either that or he's someplace else entirely.
4: But what are you getting at?
3: Look, Mrs. Crandall, you're a fine woman. You're honest and loyal. Maybe it hasn't occurred to you that there's one guy who'd give plenty to hush this up. Suppose Sherman is making a little deal with Snyder right now.
4: Oh, no, he couldn't do that. He's pissed.
3: Casey, what's the matter? What are you staring at?
4: Why, the window. No, the man.
3: Huh?
4: The window?
3: Casey, you're seeing things. There's no one here.
4: Well, Lowry, just for a moment. A man wearing a green mask.

0: tell you, Sidle, I'm not staying here. Didn't you see that face in the window just now?
1: Now, look, Sturman. Right now, you're supposed to be at Mrs. Crandall's house, right?
0: Yes, but I...
1: Instead, you came over here. Nobody knows you're here.
0: Didn't you see somebody looking in just now, Sly?
1: No, I didn't.
0: It looked like, well, those pictures of the mask the Green Hornet wears.
1: Kind of nervous, aren't you?
0: I saw something.
1: Imagination. Reflection of me. Oh, it might be anything. Just to ease your mind. There you are. The shade's pulled down. Now, suppose we get down to business, Sturman.
0: Mrs. Crandall has a copy, Snyder. I don't know if I can get rid of the original.
1: No?
0: Well?
1: Now, get this, Sturman. I run this town, understand? I come up the hard way, chasing boats around the ward, using my fist when I had a... Now, I'm a big shot, see? Maybe I ain't as smooth as some other politicians, but you'll notice that I run the town.
0: Sure, Snyder. I know you do.
1: Crandall made a deathbed statement. If any of the opposition get a hold of that, or if the governor gets a gander at it...
0: Mrs. Crandall called the Daily Sentinel. I was supposed to be over there now to let them take a photograph of it.
1: The Sentinel, huh? Then it's a sure thing the governor will see it. He's not gonna, Sturman. You got that?
0: It's pretty risky.
1: Who knows about that statement beside you and the dame?
0: The Sentinel.
1: No, no. The Sentinel's only seen a copy. I mean the original. The one with Crandall's name on it.
0: What difference does that make?
1: What difference? I'll tell you what. The original is what counts, see? A copy doesn't mean that in court. Get rid of the witnesses, and you've got nothing. Now, who knows about that statement?
0: Me and Mrs. Crandall.
1: Oh. That's what I figured. It'll be your word against hers.
0: In other words, I'm to destroy the original and deny Crandall ever made a statement.
1: Right.
0: How much do I get? How much?
1: Now, look, Sturman. I'm more used to brass knuckles than kid gloves. I want that statement, and I want it now.
0: I still say you don't want it.
2: Side of my neck.
0: Give.
2: Where is it?
0: I haven't got it with me.
2: You will.
0: I haven't got it with me. I tell you, I haven't.
1: Oh.
0: Grabbing me that way is going to cost you extra.
1: I could break you in half.
0: No, don't. You'll regret it, Snyder. After all, I do have the original.
1: Oh, smart little weasel, aren't you? I suppose you left it home, huh?
0: You couldn't find it. Now, Snyder, be reasonable. It's worth $20,000 to you.
1: I'll give you $5,000.
0: That's not enough, I...
1: $10,000.
0: $10,000?
1: And that's tough.
0: All right. $10,000.
1: Okay. I got it right here.
0: Yes,
1: and not so fast, Sturman. You get this dough COD when that statement gets burned up. Put on your hat. We're going to your place. Not a bad little apartment. Crandall must have paid you plenty.
0: I did all right.
1: Lapped up a little gravy on the side, didn't you?
0: You should know.
1: You're a smart little weasel, Stammon. You and me, you'll get along.
0: Here you are, Snyder. Now give me that $10,000.
1: Now take it easy. I ain't read it yet. There's Crandall's signature, big as life. More than I can pay for him, huh? Snyder forced me to pay him more than...
0: Oh, there, isn't it?
1: Yes, sure is. Boy, this is dynamite. Not everything I ever pulled. Even that...
0: You can say it. Even that murder. That's what you mean.
1: Yeah, that's right. This is worth the dough. Nothing like a deathbed statement to put the hooks into a guy. I'd have been drummed right out of politics and into jail.
0: The money.
1: And give me a match. Get some of that newspaper and put it in the fireplace.
0: Okay.
1: The Sentinel, huh? Well, that ought to burn good. But it ain't gonna burn nothing compared to the way they'll burn when they find this statement went up in flames. Here she goes.
0: Oh, it takes a little while to burn. There are so many pages.
1: It'll catch soon. Now, don't forget this. You deny Crandall even made a statement.
0: Yes. Yes, of course. The $10,000.
1: Okay. Hey, You turn out them lights.
2: Oh, they're behind you.
1: What the hell?
2: Oh,
1: here's that money.
2: No, oh, Green Hornet.
1: Your neck was broken.
2: No, Green Hornet. I can...
1: All right, kiddo. Come in here.
3: Unconscious?
1: It won't be long, kiddo. I didn't use the gas gun. And once you saw through the window, Mrs. Crandall's home. Lowry and Miss Case will be here in a hurry.
3: Yes, sir.
1: Take this money. We'll see that some charity gets it.
3: I understand.
1: Now, get busy. That fireplace. You know what to do. When Lowry shows up, we've got to be out of here.

0: more fire.
1: There's someone coming.
2: Don't I know it?
0: I'm going in this closet. Now put up a funky little rat or I'll see you get what's coming to you.
2: What about my money?
0: The hornet took it. You'll get it later. But remember what I told you. You don't know anything about any statement. You understand,
2: sir? Yes. Yes, I understand.
3: Hello!
0: Get that door, Sherman.
2: Just a moment.
0: Yes,
4: how are you, Samuel Sherman? How come you didn't show up at Mrs. Candle's?
0: Why, I...
4: Come on.
0: Come on in, Casey.
4: Well, what have you got to say?
5: Hurry.
4: Huh?
5: Hey, look at this, right here on the floor.
4: What are you... Holy mackerel, it's the seal of the Green Hornet.
0: Someone with a hornet here?
4: Well, if you might...
0: Come on, spill it. Did the hornet take Crandall's statement?
2: I don't know what statement you're talking about.
5: You don't know what...
2: Uh-oh.
4: Yeah, Casey, the runaround. Either the hornet's working for Snyder or Sherman here is playing ball with both of them. Without that statement, the Sentinel's lit.

0: I tell you, that's all I know. You've got no right to keep questioning me as if I were a criminal. You're not a policeman. You're just a newspaper man.
1: Newspapers are interested in the truth, too, Sturman.
2: Sturman, you don't know what you're saying.
0: Mrs. Crandall, I'm sorry. I worked hard for your husband. I was his secretary for years.
2: But the statement, you took it down. You brought it back for him to sign.
0: You're overwrought, Mrs. Crandall. Mr. Crandall made no statement.
2: Mr. Reed, you're a terrorist of a copy.
1: Sturman, are you sure you know what you're doing?
0: Of course I do.
1: Yes, I'm beginning to believe that. Well, here's the copy right on my desk.
3: You mean to say you didn't type this?
0: No, I didn't.
1: Are these facts true?
0: Huh?
1: Was Crandall being forced to work a racket by Snyder?
0: Well, that's hard to say, Mr. Reed.
1: But anyone knows, you should.
0: Yes, that's true. But Mr. Crandall kept many details secret from me.
1: Details? Man, you call extortion of $50,000 a detail? You call an accusation on murder a detail? Understand this stuff. But Stefanel doesn't believe men like Snyder should be allowed to govern the rest of us. It's common knowledge that he's the worst type of racketeer, a politician who works to line his own pocket. This is our chance to smash him.
0: Doesn't that mean anything to you? I wish I could help you, but I can't.
1: Where are they?
4: Wait, you can't go in there.
1: No.
4: Mr. Reedy, Russ, let's help you.
1: Never mind, Miss Case. You can go. Well, I wouldn't call this a pleasure, Snyder. What are you doing at the Sentinel?
5: You know very well, Reed. I don't like my name in the newspapers.
1: The Sentinel printed a story for Mrs. Crandall. We didn't have time to check it with you, but we believed it, so we printed it.
5: Yeah, a pack of lies. All of it. Who's this guy?
1: He's Crandall's secretary.
5: Oh, he is, eh? Your name was in the Sentinel, too, wasn't it?
0: Wait, I... Just...
5: You're in with these others, are you?
1: Framing me, huh?
5: Well,
1: no, Snyder.
0: You were all right.
1: I wouldn't hit a damn...
0: I just don't know, but...
1: That's better. Snyder, this happens to be my office. If you're looking for trouble, look my way.
5: I'm sorry, Reed. I lost my temper, I guess. Can't you realize that you're sticking your neck out?
1: Am I?
5: Mrs. Crandall doesn't know what she's talking about. And as for this guy...
1: Snyder, suppose we got down the case.
5: Huh?
1: That was a neat little act you two pulled off, but it doesn't fool Mrs. Crandall, and it doesn't fool me.
5: What are you talking about?
1: You and Sturman are meeting for the first time.
0: Well,
5: I never saw him before. And once is too often.
1: Say, but you're a crooked drafter, Snyder, and the Sentinel is going right on saying so. And this fake little argument isn't going to make me believe Sturman is innocent either.
5: Oh, so that's the way it is.
1: That's right. Are you going to back that ridiculous statement of Mrs. Crandall?
2: It's not ridiculous.
1: Yes, Snyder, we're backing it. Crandall is gone, but he meant to turn the spotlight on you before he left. We're doing it for him. Now, get out.
5: Reed, your paper is heading for plenty of trouble acting like this.
1: Get out. You'll hear about this later.
5: And the same goes for you, Sturman.
0: No, Mr. Reed, you can't...
1: The act is over, Sturman. You're in with Snyder all the way.
2: If you produce the original statement my husband signed, Sturman, I'm...
1: You're wasting words, Mrs. Crandall.
0: Very well. This is unreasonable, but how's all?
1: That's that.
2: What are we going to do, Mr. Reed?
1: Keep after them.
6: Yes, Mr. Reed.
1: They're gone, Miss Case?
6: Yes, sir.
1: Get Lowry. Tell him to watch Snyder from now on. He's going to slip sometime, and when he does, we want it. That you, Cato?
7: Yes, sir.
1: It's okay. We're alone in the apartment. Close the sliding panel.
7: Yes, sir.
1: Did you leave the green one of notes?
7: Yes, sir. All for Snyder and the others.
1: Good, Cato. Now, let's order the Sentinel for Lowry to phone me here if he learns anything. He's checking Snyder. If they read those notes, and they will, Lowry will phone soon, very soon.
7: We've got tonight, Mr. Reed?
1: I'm counting on it. How's the Black Beauty, Cato?
7: The car's ready, Mr. Reed.
1: Good. You checked the gas weapon?
7: Yes, sir.
1: The hornet mask? And we're all set, except... That's it. Get it, Cato.
7: Just a moment.
1: Lowry, Cato?
7: Yes, sir. Mr. Lowry.
1: Hello, Lowry.
8: Oh, Gunnigan told me to call you.
1: Yes, sir. What's going on?
8: All I know is Sturman showed up.
1: Sturman? Snyder's house?
8: I guess you were right about the tire.
1: Okay, Lowry. Nice going.
8: What's the next move?
1: Move? Well, you can't move until you see what happens. Stick around there, Lowry. You'll run into a story sometime. Thanks for calling.
7: What is it, Mr.?
1: It's working. Sturman is at Snyder's place now. He's got the Hornet mask and the gas weapon. It's time the Green Hornet dealt himself in on this game.
5: You're a fool for coming here to my place, Chairman.
0: I want to know about that Hornet note, Snyder.
5: I tell you, I got one, too.
0: Are you and the Hornet working together?
5: I told you I never saw the Hornet. That night when he busted in your place was the first time.
0: You almost fooled me, Snyder.
5: Just what did you mean by that crack?
0: Well, it looks as if I end up with nothing. The original statement is burned to ashes, and I haven't got my $10,000.
5: Ask the Hornet for that, not me.
0: Yes, that's what I thought. But now, well, this Hornet note says that I should ask you about that money.
5: The Hornet slugged me, you fool.
0: So what? That can easily be faked. How did the Hornet get them in the first place, unless somebody told him?
5: Meaning me?
0: That's what I want to know.
5: Listen, Sturman. The note I got from the Hornet says he has that statement.
0: What? That's crazy.
5: Sure it is. I know that. It's burned. I'm just telling you this to prove I'm on the level with you. But I already laid out $10,000, and that's all.
0: But
5: I don't care who got it. You are the Hornet. Get that through your head. No more dough.
0: Aren't you taking chances?
5: Huh?
0: Well, there's still the copy. Mrs. Crandall gave it to the Sentinel. If I wanted to, I could swear that the original is lost, but that the copy is a true one.
5: Yeah?
0: You see what that would mean?
5: Go ahead.
0: With Mrs. Crandall and me both swearing to it, it's as good as the original.
5: In other words, you're putting a squeeze on me.
0: All I want is the $10,000 I asked for.
5: You know, Sturman, you're heading for trouble.
0: I don't see
5: that statement accuse me of a murder.
0: Yes.
5: It happened. It was right. You wouldn't want the same thing to happen to you, would you?
0: You wouldn't dare.
5: Then shut up, or you'll find out.
0: Snyder, right? You and the Hornet.
5: I'll forget that. I got nothing to do with the Hornet. Hello?
9: Snyder.
5: Yeah, this is Snyder. Who's talking?
9: I'm coming over to see you.
5: Huh?
9: Better have some money ready. I've got that statement.
5: You got... Who's this talking?
9: The Green Hornet.
5: The Green Hornet?
0: Snyder, what's wrong?
5: Plenty, Sturman. Plenty. That was the Green Hornet.

0: think Snyder slaves are so much guard detail. I'm not a reporter, I'm an observer.
1: Maybe, but you're not very observing, Lottie.
0: Casey, where'd you come from?
1: Around the corner. I thought you might be getting lonely.
0: Don't hand me that. You thought of me in a pig's eye.
1: How long?
0: You thought there might be some excitement. That's why you're here.
1: My reader, aren't you?
0: You can say that, Casey. Nothing's happened. Thurman showed up there half an hour ago on their phone.
1: Yeah, maybe get a byline that way.
0: What do you want me to do? Go in there and tell them to start fighting? I can't.
1: What was that?
0: You know as well as I do. It sounded like a shot. Come on.
1: Wait, Dolly, where are you going?
0: Across the street. That came from Snyder's. We can duck around this way up the alley and take a look.
1: Hey, look. That car parked in the alley.
0: Don't watch it, Casey. Holy mackerel, Casey. That's the Green Hornet's car.
1: It looks just like the picture.
0: It's just nothing. I've seen it before. That's it.
1: You're not going up that alley, Molly.
0: Me? Not on your line of type. I'm a reporter, not a cop. Where's the nearest phone? We're calling headquarters.
2: The next time you shoot, take better aim, Snyder.
0: If you hadn't grabbed my arm, Horner.
2: You didn't come anywhere near Sturman.
0: Sturman? I was shooting at you.
1: No, you weren't. You're not fooling me, Snyder.
0: What are you talking about?
1: Tried to kill me, that's what. You're both working together. You got me over here to kill me.
2: Snyder, he talks too much.
0: If you didn't have that gun, Horner.
2: You'll do nothing. And as for Sturman?
1: Why, what are you... You know, Horner, don't you...
2: Take it, your ass.
1: Please,
0: What are you trying to do, Hornet?
2: He's not dead, Snyder.
0: You shoot him and...
2: Not dead?
0: What do you mean?
2: That's what I said. He's been gassed.
0: Gassed?
2: Yes, that's all. Gassed. He'll be all right in a couple of hours. You can settle with him later. But I didn't have time to listen to him babbling. You want to buy that statement or don't you?
0: There it is.
2: Well,
0: Yeah. Yeah, I do.
2: You got the money?
0: Yeah. Yeah, sure.
2: $10,000, wasn't it?
0: This is costing...
2: I'll take all of it.
0: What the... You can't do that.
2: And there's no agreement about price. Taking all of this.
0: But Sturman, he's yelling for dough.
2: I'm not concerned about Sturman. That's your headache.
0: Like that, huh? Well, it's too bad you just got gas in that gun of yours, Hornet. Because you shouldn't have left this other gun.
2: No, you don't.
0: Right where I could grab it. And this one shoots bullets.
2: I advise you not to try it, Snyder.
0: No? Well, get this. I'm going to put...
2: What's that? That, Snyder, is a police siren. You haven't got much time.
0: Police? Why, you...
2: Okay.
0: Haven't got time, huh? Well, let them come. I'll shoot the both of you. It'll look like self-defense. I can fix it.
2: You fix plenty in this town, don't you?
0: Yeah, Hornet, yeah. And I'll see if this statement gets burned. I'll make sure it gets burned this time.
2: Snyder, you're a rat and you always will be. What you...
0: Good work, Dale. He didn't know you were there. Quick, out the back way. Leave everything as it is. Give him back duty.
3: This way, Milan. The horse inside must be.
0: And Sturman, too. These babies are going to do plenty of talking when they come through.
1: Well, and that isn't all the Hornet left.
0: Huh?
1: Look at this. It's Crandall's original statement, signature and all. Wait till this hits the headlines. It'll smash this town wide open.
0: Yeah, looks like Mr. Snyder's going to wake up in jail, isn't it, Lowry? There ain't nothing that he'd like better.

0: I can't thank the Sentinel enough. You've helped me to redeem my husband's reputation.
1: Well, don't thank me, Mrs. Crandall. Are we here made a scoop? The Sentinel just printed it.
2: Yeah, boss, and what a scoop. Sherman got plenty when he came to, and Snyder's holding down the cell in the cooler. Oh, what a day.
3: Too bad the Green Hornet got away.
1: Yes, isn't it, Miss Case? I wonder how he does it.

0: great tomatoes in that little bitty can. You know who.
1: In case you don't, it's Pasadena tomato paste.
2: All right, get set, Morbius. Here comes the count.
3: 5 seconds. Countdown.
2: We have stacked beer ready. And if all goes as planned, we should land on Mars within 60 days.
4: Just the first man
2: to travel into space. Dr. Zeno, the whole world will be watching us today. Just think of it. If we're successful, it'll mean the beginning of a brand new adventure. But we'll never equal before.
5: 13.
2: He's wrong, Buster. It won't fire. He's attacking something.
5: Quick, my troll. Quickly, eject everything.
2: Hold on, Dr. Zeno. I know what we've forgotten. Max,
5: this is all we need to get to the planet Mars.
2: So quick, man. What is it?
5: It's bottle up. What else? Stand by to bubble out.
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7: And now, in cooperation with police and federal law enforcement departments throughout the United States, the only national program that brings you authentic police case history.
8: Tonight, the case of the horse race hijackers who found a bulletproof racket to rob Peter without paying Paul, but who learned too late that the law itself is bulletproof.
7: And now to Gangbusters and facts that show the operation of our law enforcement officials in their war against the underworld. Gangbusters has asked John J. Sullivan, former chief of detectives and deputy police, to narrate by proxy tonight's case.
9: The inside facts in the case of the horse race hijackers.
7: Commissioner Sullivan, I know the gang you're going to tell us about tonight was one of the most troublesome the New York City police have run up against in recent years.
10: That's right, Don. Detectives in Brooklyn had a difficult time. Although they suspected numerous crimes were being committed by this gang, there was never so much as a complaint from a victim.
7: No complaints? That sounds odd. Suppose you tell us about it, Commissioner.
10: Well, Don, I think it'd be best to start last summer. On a side street in the busy Flatbush section of Brooklyn, there was a small delicatessen store. One morning, as the proprietor was about finished waiting on one customer, another man opened the door and walked in.
11: Hiya, Gus.
12: Oh.
13: Yeah, I'll be with you in a moment, Rico. Then I get through with the customer.
11: Yeah, take your time, Gus.
13: See, mister. Beer, cheese, salt, anything else?
11: No, that's all right now.
13: 60 and 20 is 80 and 12 is 92.
11: Yeah, 92.
13: Oh, excuse me a minute.
11: Yes, go ahead.
13: Gus Delicatessen, Gus talking.
14: Hello, Gus, it's Mrs. Stanchek.
13: Oh, hold the phone a minute, Mrs. Stanchek. I got a customer.
14: Oh, okay, Gus.
11: Well, here's your dog, mister.
13: 92 cents, right. So long, come again.
11: Yeah, I'll come again, soon.
13: Another minute, there you go.
11: Okay.
13: The customer on the phone.
11: I got plenty of time, Gus.
14: Look, Gus, I'll tell you what I want.
13: Yeah?
14: Give me 2 to win and 2 to show on Pelican in the 4th at Jamaica.
13: Pelican 202. Yeah. Anything else, Mrs. Stentrick?
14: Yeah, throw in a $2 bet to me on the blue and gold entry in the 7th, will you?
13: I got it, okay.
14: Right, I'll talk to you tomorrow, Gus.
13: Okay. There you go, bet I should stick to the delicatessen business. Just taking bets on the ponies is getting down my nerves.
11: You're gonna complain, Gus. You get all the gravy and none of the risk.
13: None of the risk? All I can see is cops, cops. I thought even the customer just now was a cop. Every time that door opens, I get a feeling it's a law. The law is hot on us. I don't want no law.
11: So what? A little pinch, a little fine. You don't even have to pay that. We pay it for you. I tell you, you're riding a gravy train.
13: Yeah, maybe. But someday I'm going to wake up and find a skunk in the caboose.
11: All right, then quit. Who's stopping you?
13: Well, Rico, the money is easy, all right?
11: Well, what are you complaining then? Let's see your sheets.
13: I got them all ready for you. We had a good week, a lot of bets.
11: Yeah, it's not bad, Gus. Not bad. A boss will like this.
13: And here's the cash take.
11: You got your percentage out?
13: What, man?
11: 20, 40, 60, 80.
13: Put it away, Rico. It's coming, somebody.
11: Yeah.
13: So it's him, that same fella. He's back. Well, I told you, cops, Rico, what do we...
11: Quiet,
13: then.
3: Now, take a look at whatever you put in your pocket.
11: You've got no right to look at anything.
13: Please, gentlemen, my store...
11: Shut up, you. You're in enough trouble already.
13: Yeah.
3: Come on, hand it over.
11: You'll need a warrant, copper.
3: Copper? Do we look like cops?
11: Hey, what is this?
3: What's it look like? It's a heist. Get what's on him, pal.
11: Look, you guys, you're going to get in trouble.
4: Don't move, Rico.
13: Please, my...
3: That's enough out of you two.
4: Here we are, boys, all his collections.
3: Well, let's go.
4: What about the cash register?
13: Oh, no.
3: Forget it. It's not in our line. Forget it.
11: Right.
3: Don't either of you move for 5 minutes. Remember. Come on. Hold on, boys.
13: Rico, I quit. I got to quit. Ordinary hold-up men is bad enough, but hijackers means big trouble.
11: Shut up. And keep quiet about this, Gus, until I talk to the boss. If any mob thinks they can get away with hijacking us, they're nuts.
10: That incident, Don, in a Brooklyn delicatessen store whose proprietor had a sideline of taking bets on horse races, started off a series of events which together make tonight's case. Whenever one gang of criminals fights another, the job of the police is extremely difficult. Horse race betting away from the track is a crime and is carried on undercover by racketeers and gamblers. These big shots manage to keep themselves far away from the actual transaction of the bet and thus can seldom be touched by law enforcement officers. When a situation such as this hijacking arises, naturally the racketeers will not report it to the police. They prefer to handle it in their own way, as you'll see. But the hijackers also had plans. And they were discussing them in a tavern a few hours after their first job.
12: Now, look, Cahill, you still got to sell me. Maybe we were just lucky.
3: Well, you'll have to make up your mind, Luke. In or out. There's a sense the way we handled that job in a delicatessen store this morning. We can repeat the same thing 100 times.
12: Yeah, but you know what I'm worried about. Those bookies are tough if they want to be. They got all kinds of muscle men. We can't go around knocking over their collectors without getting the big shots peed.
3: Yeah, let them get paid. As long as we don't have cop trouble, I'm not excited.
12: Yeah, that's another thing. What makes you so sure the cops won't stick their nose in, huh?
3: Yeah, use your head, Luke. If you were taking bets on the horses, would you run to the cops should some hijack your money or collectors? Nah, not in your life you wouldn't. The cops would throw you in a can sooner than look at you.
12: Okay, we'll try it until something better turns up.
3: What could be better? This is the safest pitch in the world. A few weeks' work, make us a rich bunch of boys. And without a beat to the law from the gamblers. That's all. Just a few weeks' work. Now let's get to it.
11: Now, look, boss. Now, could I help it? They got me tagged, that's all.
15: Once I can understand, Vigo, but getting hijacked 3 times in a month ain't fun anymore.
11: You talk like I was the only one getting took. They're not going to run us from every bookie in town.
16: Yeah, things are bad all over. Just a glass of beer for you, Rico.
11: Yeah, thanks.
15: You keep your nose out of this, Stella. Look, Rico, I'm telling you once and for all, this has got to stop.
11: All right, then, look, Ray, how about give me a little protection?
15: You're no baby. Start packing a heater yourself.
11: Be reasonable, will you, Gray? There was 4 of them last time. Besides, I never used a gun before.
16: It's easy. Just be careful not to point it at people you like.
15: Go on, Rigo Scran.
11: Well, what are we going to do, Greg?
15: Go on, get those collections in.
11: Look, Greg.
15: Yeah?
11: You were kidding about me packing a gun, huh?
15: Yeah, forget it. Go on, collect it, though.
11: Sure, Greg, sure.
15: And be careful.
11: I'll check with you later.
15: Don't say it, Stella. Don't say it.
16: Who said I was going to say something?
15: Well, you were thinking it. What a spot to be in.
16: Oh, why don't you stop yapping and do something about it?
15: Yeah. Get me the police commissioner on the phone. I want to register a complaint.
16: Well, if I were you, I...
15: Well, you're not me. But go ahead.
16: Okay. Look, there must be a dozen bookmakers like you losing a bundle of dough every week.
15: So
16: why don't you all get together? You know, e pluribus unum.
15: With those chumps?
11: Hey.
16: Or didn't you ever hear of a trade association where all the competitors get together for the mutual benefit of the industry?
15: I hate to say so, Stella, but maybe you got an idea.
16: See? Mention the word mutual and already you're interested.
15: Yeah, maybe between us we can round up enough heat to scare those hijackers off. Yeah, think I'll call Burley and the Gimp. This is something they ought to be real glad to hear.
17: Detective Division, Lieutenant O'Rourke.
18: Hello, Lieutenant. Sergeant Martin.
17: Oh, yes, Sergeant.
18: I just picked up a piece of information.
17: Yes?
18: Seems our friend Gray and Burley and the Gimp, plus a few other big shot bookies, had a meeting last night.
17: Oh, that must be on the hijacking of their collectors.
18: I wouldn't be surprised. This guy told me they're going to take some action.
17: All right, I've been expecting it, Sergeant.
18: You know, I wish we could take some action.
17: No, I don't see how we can yet. We have no report that there have been robberies. Everything we know unofficially. When the time comes, we'll move in.
12: Hope that guy has as much on him now as last time, Cagle.
3: We'll see in a minute.
12: Now, run his car into the curb, right? Hold on. Come on, let's take it, Fred. Come on, get out of there.
19: Hey, listen, you
12: guys. I want that dough. Come on, get out.
19: Hey,
12: wait on me,
19: will you?
12: Watch it, pal, another car. Yeah, I see it. Come on, back the car.
19: Gorilla, I'm going
12: to
19: shoot.
12: All right, give it back to him. Let's get out of here.
19: Yeah, right with you.
12: Let's go, yeah. All right, stay in there.
10: So, Don, as the police had feared, open warfare broke out between the syndicate of racehorse bookmakers and the gangsters who were hijacking their collectors and messengers. Now, with or without a complaint from the victims, it was the job of the police to bring the situation to a head.
7: Now, back to gangbusters. You were telling us, Commissioner Sullivan, how strong-armed men employed by the horse race gambling syndicate and the bandits who were hijacking the gamblers' messengers engaged in a gun battle on a Brooklyn street.
10: That's right, John. And within seconds after the shooting fray, members of both parties had fled the scene. Fortunately, no one was injured. By the time Lieutenant Frank O'Rourke, head of the squad of detectives assigned to investigate the rumored hijackings, arrived on the scene, a large crowd had gathered.
20: Must be here, Lieutenant.
21: Any witness have a description of these men?
20: No. Nobody could say what any of them looked like. Most of the people on the sidewalk even thought the men in the second car might have been police officers. What do you make of it, Lieutenant?
21: Go out and pick up Gray. I want to talk to him.
20: Ah. Then you think the bookies' gorillas jumped up the hijackers, huh?
21: Yeah, maybe. One thing I do know, I don't want anything like this to happen again.
20: All right, Lieutenant. I'll see if I can find Gray for you. I think I know where I can put my hand on him.
21: Good. When I get through with Gray, I think he'll be glad to help us find those hijackers.
12: Okay, Hill, I ditched the car.
3: What do you want, Luke? A medal?
12: What's eating you?
3: What do you think?
12: Oh, now, look, you're not going to let a couple of muscle men scare us off. We can take care of ourselves. We got a sweet thing.
3: We quit for a while.
12: Oh, now, look.
3: I thought you were the guy who had to be sold on this deal.
12: Yeah, but now that it's gone, it's okay. I like it fine.
3: We still quit.
12: Oh, now, look, we figured this would happen sooner or later. All right, so it happened soon.
3: That's enough. We quit.
12: But nothing so sweet will come along for a second.
3: Forget it.
12: I just parked it at the curb over on Beverly Road. You know what? There were 5 slugs in the back. Those guys shoot straighter than I figured.
3: I know they can shoot straight. That's why we're laying off for a while. But we keep our eyes on those money runners. I've got an idea that if we relax, they relax. And as soon as the bookies take the gorillas off, we go back for more.
12: Oh. Well, why didn't you say so? That's the way to do it.
3: It's the only way to do it. Now go tell the boys what's cooking. I want them to stay around where I can get in touch.
8: And in the fourth race, the change of jockeys on number 6 China Plain. The jockey will be P. Ronson instead of Blake, as shown in your program.
16: I want to go changing jockeys for Gray. Does that mean something?
10: How should I know?
16: Well, you ought to know.
10: It don't make any difference who's up, Stella. The horse can't win.
16: How do you know he can't win? He's got 4 legs like the rest.
10: You don't figure, that's all. Now, if you got a bet, look for something else in the race.
16: Yeah? Somebody's looking for you.
10: Huh? Oh, yeah. Oh, Gray.
18: Taking a busman's holiday?
10: Oh, wait, copper. This is a private box.
18: Yeah? Well, we've got a private box waiting for you downtown. Come on.
16: Hey, now, wait a minute.
10: Stella. What's the charge?
18: We'll talk about it on the way downtown. Come on.
10: Stella, call my lawyer.
16: Hey, you can't leave me here alone.
18: Maybe you'd like to come along, too.
16: Well, since you put it that way.
18: Let's go, Gray. The lieutenant's waiting.
0: Yeah, horses for the fourth race. The purple stakes for fillies and mares, 3 years old and upward. At the conclusion of the 25th running of the purple
18: stakes. Ah, hello, Lieutenant.
1: Hello, Sergeant. Where have you got Gray?
18: Well, he's still in the holdover cell, and he's burning.
1: Let him burn. Come on, I want to see him.
18: You know, I don't see what you're going to get out of Gray. He's not the talking type.
1: Maybe he's not.
18: The next cell.
1: Hello, Gray. Been fixing any fights lately?
22: Well, it's about time somebody showed up.
1: Open up, Sergeant.
18: All right. No, you're getting...

0: Someday we'll get through that cover you've got.
1: Yeah, maybe. But right now, I want out of here.
0: Perhaps after I hear all about those hijackings.
1: Not on your life, bud. I give you a statement, I'm admitting I'm making book. Handle this my own way.
0: Look, Gray, I'm not going to stand for gun battles between a bunch of bums who don't give a hoot how many lives they take.
1: If you're talking about that machine gun, Fracas, I don't know a thing.
0: All right, Gray, you can rot in this cell until you tell me what you know.
1: I don't scare so quick, copper. My lawyer's on the way over with a writ. I'll be out of here in an hour.
0: This time, yes.
1: What do you mean, this time?
0: Exactly this. I'm issuing orders to have you picked up every time you show your face on the street.
1: I can't do that.
0: Can't I?
1: No, that's persecution.
0: Not the way I look at it, Gray.
1: I'll get this straight. I got my own way of taking care of such rats. I don't need no help from the law.
0: All right, Gray, you asked for it. We'll see a lot of you around here.
1: Hey, Lieutenant.
0: Yes?
1: Just a minute. Look, I can't make no statement about the hijackings. I'd be cutting my own throat. You got me in the middle.
0: I think you got yourself in the middle, Gray.
1: Give me a little time to think it over, will you?
0: How much time?
1: A couple of days, that's all.
0: Okay, I'll give you a couple of days. But in the meantime, you call off those hoodlums. I don't want any more shooting scrapes.
1: Yeah.
0: And get Burley and the Gimp to do the same. Or they know what to expect.
1: Okay, Lieutenant, okay. The gorillas are through.
0: And today. So long.
1: Hey, I thought I was getting out.
0: When your lawyer gets here with a writ, not before. We'll be seeing you.
1: Well, that's a fine way to treat a guy. I'm an American citizen, you know. I get some rights, even if I am. I never seen anything like this anyway.
2: It's too bad you got to bargain with a guy like that, Lieutenant.
0: Bargain?
2: Yeah. I only wish we could leave him in a cell and throw the key away.
0: There's no bargain to it, Sergeant.
2: Oh, no?
0: I've got an idea. As soon as those hoodlums stop protecting the bookies' messengers, the hijackers go back to work.
2: Yeah.
0: We catch them in the act and wash this whole case up.
2: And I want to do the catching, Lieutenant.
0: Yes, Sergeant. So do I.
3: Now, back to Gangbusters.
4: But I'm telling you, Gray, it ain't safe without protection.
1: You just go ahead and make your collections, Rigo. I'll tell you what's safe.
5: Trip to Mexico ought to be safe.
4: Look, boss, so we ain't been bothered in 2 weeks. That's because we had that protection. You take those muscle men off and that hijacking crowd will be right back heisting.
1: You don't think these guys have been waiting around here, do you? They're probably in California or up in the mountains or someplace.
5: Just make your collections, Rigo. Leave the brain work to us.
4: I'm getting sick of your wisecrack, Stella.
5: Who asked you to listen?
4: Listen here, you're...
1: All right. That's enough out of both of you. Get out and get that dough, Rigo. I got bigger troubles on my mind.
2: Hello, Cahill.
1: Sit down, Luke.
2: Well, it's like you figured. They all got rid of the gorillas.
1: You sure?
2: Would I be telling you if I wasn't? You tell that Rigo guy all day, there was nobody with him. The same goes for the others.
1: Good. Well, they get back to work. And we'll take more of them over now than ever. You know something, Luke?
2: What?
1: Don't tell anybody. We're the only guys that ever beat the bookies.
2: Yeah.
1: And when you've got a sure thing, press it. That's exactly what we're going to do.
6: Listen, Rico, I'm scared. If the cops don't take me for bookmaking, maybe the hijackers get me. I'm scared.
7: Now, what are you going to be scared about? Look at me. I'm the guy they've been heisting.
6: From the delicatessen business, maybe I don't make so much money, but I live longer.
7: Ah, forget it, will you? Let's see your shoes. I got to get some more.
6: A customer. Yes, sir, mister. Can I help you?
8: Well, I'll wait till you get finished with the other gentleman.
7: For me, I'm just a salesman. Go ahead.
6: What do you have, mister?
8: You got any imported Roquefort cheese yet?
6: No, but I got domestic blue cheese.
8: No, thanks. Wife wants imported. Much obliged.
6: Well, you try again in a couple of days. I expect some imported.
8: Yeah, I will. Thanks.
0: Well, Sergeant?
2: That's Rigo in there, all right, Lieutenant.
0: That Gus must be taking bets for Gray.
2: Yeah, I'd say he was.
0: Make a note of the gambling squad.
2: Yeah, I'll tell him. Now, what about Rigo?
0: Well, wait till he comes out of the delicatessen and pick up his trail.
2: Okay, Cale. There's Rigo.
1: All right, park the car, quick.
2: Now, you all know your jobs?
1: Yeah.
2: All right, they're running into that alley. Let's go. I'll talk to him. All right, Rigo.
4: Hey. Oh, not again.
2: Get that alley.
4: Look, guy, get in there. Hey, listen, fun's fun. Don't you guys know when to stop?
2: We haven't even started yet, pal.

0: horse that.
1: Okay, this is far enough. All right. See what he's got on.
2: Pleasure. You guys ought to have more sense.
0: Shut up.
1: Hold still, you, before I take a poke at you.
3: All you men, stand up.
0: What cops? Stand up. Give it him.
4: Duck.
0: Come on, up the alley.
4: Let's go.
0: There they go, officer. They went up the alley.
1: You all right, Vigo?
5: Yeah, I'm okay. And stay here till we get back. Come on, Sergeant.
1: Okay.
5: Bolton, up against the building.
1: Right.
5: This alley's a dead end.
1: Yeah, I know.
5: They can't get through. They've got to be waiting up at the end.
1: Well, let's get them.
5: All right, Sergeant. Stick close to the building and take it easy.
1: Right with you.
5: Okay. Hold it here a second.
1: Yeah.
3: All right, you men. Come out of there with your hands up. Come out of there right now.
6: Not me, Chopper.
1: Watch it.
5: Stick here, Sergeant.
1: Where are you going?
5: There's that loading platform across the way. I should be able to see him from behind that.
1: They may get you going across.
5: Cover me with some shots. That'll keep their heads down.
1: Right.
5: Now.
6: You okay, Lieutenant?
5: Fine. Come out of there, you men.
6: Out of your life.
5: All right, Sergeant.
6: Hold it, will you?
5: That's enough, Sergeant.
6: We're coming out there, folks.
5: All right, come out with your hands in the air. All of you.
6: Watch him, Lieutenant.
7: Don't you, Clapper. Or do we give up? Don't you?
5: Just keep walking.
4: Quick, Rook. Where else, Rook?
5: That's far enough.
4: Now keep your hands up, you.
6: They're up.
1: Well, they're a fine-looking bunch, eh, Lieutenant?
0: Look, we didn't do nothing wrong. We only took from the gamblers. They're criminals. We didn't do nothing wrong.
5: You're a little bit twisted, fellow. You're all wrong. That doesn't make the bookies right. And if it's any satisfaction to you, we'll get them, too. Now, let's go.
8: So, Don, the hijack gang was broken up, and its members were sent to the penitentiary for long terms. I'm sorry I can't say the same for the big-time gamblers whose money runners they robbed. But right now, they're sealing their own fate. Such operators are not satisfied with their enormous profits, feeling beyond the reach of the law enforcement agencies. It's their greed and lust for more profits that eventually will send them to the penitentiary for attempting to fix athletes and sporting events.
9: Thank you, Commissioner Sullivan, for a most enlightening case. Commissioner Sullivan was impersonated by Robert Dryden. This is Don Gardner speaking. Gangbusters is a Phillips H. Lord production.
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2: Before I left Deadwood in Dakota Territory, I saw the beginning of winter and the end of a man.
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give an Englishman's account of life and death in the West. As a reporter for the London Times, he writes his colorful and unusual stories. But as a man with a gun, he lives and becomes a part of the violent years in the new territories. Now, starring John Daner, this is the story of J.B. Kendall, Frontier Gentleman.

0: I had seen him several times in Deadwood, a tall, lean, almost cadaverous-looking man wearing a black frock coat, shiny with age, and trousers which were fraying at the knees. He would walk through the streets, lips moving in soundless words, seemingly oblivious of the turmoil and bustle surrounding him. It was a few days before my departure from Deadwood that I met him, and then, under rather unusual circumstances. I had gone to the gunsmith, Mr. Josiah Mellett, who was repairing some defect in my gun.
1: Good morning, Mr. Kendall.
0: Good morning, Mr. Mellett. Is my gun ready?
1: Yes, sir. It was the Paul spring was mostly the trouble. I replaced the mainspring, too. She was a mite on the weak side. I smoothed the action down some, like you ask. Want to see how she feels?
0: Yes. Yes, very good, Mr. Mellett. Thank you.
1: Don't see many of those double-action Frontiers. Kind of new on the market. How do you like it?
0: Very much. Good weight and quite accurate. Oh, I'll need some cartridges.
1: Box?
0: Two, I think.
1: So you're pulling out of Deadwood, eh?
0: In a couple of days.
1: Going east?
0: As far as the Missouri. I'll be taking the boat down to St. Louis.
1: I'd sure like to see that old town again. It's been more than 15 years since I was there.
0: Oh.
1: Will there be anything else, Mr. Kendall?
0: No, I don't think so, thank you. How much do I owe you?
1: Well, let me see now.
2: I must purchase a gun.
1: Yeah, be with you in a minute, mister.
2: Please, there's no time. I must have it now.
1: As soon as I'm through.
2: You don't understand. There's a man looking for me. He'll kill me.
1: No, he won't. Not in here, he won't.
2: You can see.
1: I don't allow shooting in my place. Not with all this black powder around. No, sir.
2: Please.
1: Now you just take it easy, mister.
0: It's all right, Mr. Mellett. I don't mind waiting.
2: Thank you, sir.
1: So you want a gun. What kind of a gun?
2: It doesn't matter. Something with which I can protect myself.
1: Mister, you take my advice. You go on up to the marshal's office. Tell him what's what, and he'll give you protection.
2: No, I wish to buy a weapon.
0: If you're not used to shooting, it won't do you much good. Mr. Mellett's right.
2: He's out there waiting for me now. When I leave here, he'll kill me.
1: Who?
2: It doesn't matter. I beg you to sell me a gun.
0: Look here. I think Mr. Mellett's idea is the best. Let me walk with you to the marshal's office.
2: It wouldn't do any good. You don't know this man. He'll stop at nothing.
0: Well, I don't mind taking the chance. It's quite possible if he sees you with someone, he won't be as anxious to start shooting.
1: Yeah, good advice if you ask me. Mister, you're as good as dead if you try throwing lead against a man who knows guns. You wouldn't have a chance.
0: If you'll just wait a moment while I load.
1: $3 will about do it, Mr. Kendall.
0: Right.
1: Sure hope you have a nice trip. You come back this way, stop by.
0: Yes, I will.
1: Well, it smells like we're going to have an early winter. You won't be missing much if we do. It surely can whistle up a mean freeze around here.
0: Yes, so I've heard. There. $3?
1: Yeah, that's right.
0: All right.
1: Yeah. Much obliged.
0: Thank you, Mr. Mellett.
1: You know where the marshal's office is at?
0: Yes, thank you. Goodbye, Mr. Mellett.
1: Don't mind if I watch from the door, do you?
0: No, not at all. You see him?
3: Yes. Across the street.
0: Ah. Yes.
1: So long.
0: Thanks again, Mr. Mellett. Do you mind my asking why he wants to kill you?
3: It's a thing that happened some years ago, a private matter.
0: Oh, I'm sorry, Mr.
3: Yorby. Thomas Yorby.
0: Mr. Yorby.
3: I'm very grateful to you, Mr. Kendall, isn't it?
0: Yes.
3: The marshal can't help me. Nobody can. Sooner or later, he'll do it. He'll find me, kill me. He swore he would.
0: Slow down, Mr. Yorby. He's crossing over. Now, listen to me. If he starts shooting, lie down.
4: Morning, preacher. Said your prayers today?
3: What do you want?
4: What do you think? You mind standing to one side, mister? I've come a long way to kill this fella.
0: He's not armed.
4: Doesn't matter, none. Get out of the way.
0: I don't like murder.
4: Me neither. But shooting the preacher ain't murder. It's a kindness.
0: Well, I hate to meddle in a private affair, but Mr. Yorby asked for protection. I feel bound to see him safely to the marshal's office.
4: I got no quarrel with you.
0: Nor I with you. But I'm not letting you shoot an unarmed man.
4: I won't take no chances swapping shots with you, mister. You might just be good enough to beat me. I got too much to live for. You're lucky, Preacher. You're lucky you talked this fella into helping you. But he better stay almighty close to your side, because when you're alone, I'm coming looking for you. And next time, I'll get you.
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6: 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They're the cars of the forward look. 59, they can do more than other cars can do. For you, drive the car that can do. Drive the car that can do.
5: Plymouth?
6: Can do.
5: Dodge?
6: Can do.
5: DeSoto?
6: Can do.
5: Chrysler?
6: Can do.
5: Imperial?
6: Can do.

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0: For you.
2: The stranger was a man of somewhat slight stature, hair graying. As he walked away, I noticed that he had a limp. Then he disappeared into a saloon. My companion, Thomas Yorby, passed a shaking hand across his face.
3: It would have been better to have had done with it.
2: Let him kill you?
3: I'm tired, Mr. Kendall. He'll keep his word. There'll be no rest, no peace for either of us.
2: Let the marshal take care of him.
3: No, it's useless. He can't arrest the man for something he hasn't yet done.
2: But what are you going to do?
3: Wait for him to find me again.
2: Why not leave Deadwood? Go somewhere else.
3: It'd be the same wherever I went. He'll follow. Sooner or later, he'll find me.
2: Listen to me, Mr. Yorby. I don't know what you've done, but I shan't sleep very well at night unless I do my best to see you're not murdered. I shall be leaving myself in a couple of days. If you wish, you can share my hotel room and travel with me to Fort Pier.
3: You have no reason to do this. For all you know, he may have every right to want to kill me.
2: That's possible. But in the meantime, we better get you off the street before he changes his mind and shoots us both in the back.

0: There.
1: I envy you.
0: Hmm? Oh, I thought you were asleep.
1: No.
0: Mr. Yawby, there's one thing I should like to know. That man called you preacher. Are you a minister?
1: I was.
0: Oh.
1: His name is Boyd Greer. I married his sister. She died in Hayes City. He blamed me for it. That was 5 years ago.
0: You say you were a minister?
1: After the death of my wife, I could no longer preach the gospel. When she was lost to me, I lost faith. I cared about nothing.
0: Why does Greer blame you?
1: He was against my taking her to Hayes. It was a rough town. I wanted to preach there. She insisted on going with me. There was trouble, the shooting. She died.
0: And he blamed you for that?
1: After her death, I left Hayes, wandering, finding enough work to keep myself alive. But wherever I went, always the knowledge that he was looking for me. Now he's found me.
0: And there's nothing else, huh?
1: Yes. It's the thing that keeps me from sleeping in the night. The knowledge that the shooting could have been prevented.
0: How did she die?
1: Years ago, there was a young man who had come out of the war knowing only how to kill. He joined other young men who had the same emptiness of purpose. They drifted to Arizona Territory and on north into Kansas. The young man was called the Terrigo Kid. He knew how to use a gun. The others followed him. Then one day he heard an old man, a preacher. He heard the words, and he knew that his life was meaningless. He threw away the gun. He swore never to use it again. He studied with that old man, and he learned about good. He became a preacher and met a woman who loved him.
0: You were the Terrigo Kid.
1: In Hayes City, I was with my wife preaching in a saloon. She had a sweet voice. Sang the hymns. Then somebody recognized me. There were words. It happened so quickly. A gun was put into my hand and there was shooting. When it was finished, the man who knew me was dead, and she was dead too. I threw down the gun and ran away.
0: Does Greer know about the Terrigo Kid?
1: He found out.
0: When you came to the gunsmith shop to buy a gun, you were going to kill him?
1: I couldn't. I knew I couldn't. That's why I let you talk me out of it.
0: If you had a gun?
1: He would be dead now. I'd rather die myself than that.
0: Stay here.
1: Where are you going?
0: To find Greer.
1: He won't listen to you. Why should he?
0: I don't know, but he might.
1: It's better if I face him myself alone and stop running. I've sinned. I used to think that turning to the Bible would cleanse me, but how could it? I have yet to complete payment for my sins. Perhaps my death will be an atonement.
0: I don't think so. Will you stay in the room?
1: All right, Mr. Kendall. I'll stay.
0: I left the hotel and walked back to Main Street to where I'd seen Greer go into the saloon. I found him there, sitting at a table in a dark corner, staring moodily into a glass of whiskey.
2: Is he hiring guns now?
0: No. I came to talk.
2: I have nothing to say to you.
0: Are you drunk?
2: No. I can't get drunk.
0: If you kill him, bring back your sister.
2: She'll rest easy.
0: Will you?
2: He lied. Coming into the house, that oily tongue, preaching about God, and all the time knowing what he'd been, what he was.
0: Man can change.
2: Not him. My sister was a nice girl. Pretty. She could have married a decent man, had kids. She could be alive today. He killed her as sure as if he shot her himself. Taking her to Hayes, throwing lead.
0: Yes, he told me about it. Maybe he wasn't to blame.
2: You finished what you come to say?
0: He was going to buy a gun and shoot it out with you. He didn't.
2: Gunshot.
0: No. He says he could kill you in a gunfight. I'm inclined to believe that he could.
2: You'll never get the chance.
0: Seems to me you're taking a lot on yourself, sitting in judgment.
2: There isn't anybody else to do it. The law won't.
0: The law might be more just.
2: The law is wrong.
0: And what does the law say about a man who kills in cold blood?
2: It's execution. There's the difference.
0: All right. Now I'll tell you something. I don't think you'll do it.
2: Don't you push me too hard, mister. I might take my chances with you first.
0: I'll make it easy for you. He's in my hotel room. I'll take you there. I won't interfere. If you think you can pull the trigger, do so. I say you won't, because you know it'll be murder, and they'll hang you for it.
2: You lead the way, mister.

0: The sky was overcast as we walked up the main street of Deadwood to the hotel. There was a chill in the air, and the steep slopes on either side of the road closed in over us. Oppressive, dark. After talking to Greer, seeing him, I had reasoned that in my presence he would not kill his brother-in-law, even if given the chance. It was a risk, but the risk of allowing the two men to meet alone was greater. We walked down the shadowy hallway to my room.
1: Where is he?
0: Well, I left him here.
1: Make a move for your gun, mister, and I'll kill you. You and the preacher, mighty fancy play you're making.
0: There's no trick. I thought he'd be here.
1: Maybe he stepped out, huh? Then he'll come in and plug me in the back. All right. Just wait. When he shows his face in that door, I'm going to blow it off for him.
0: We waited. 10 minutes. 20. An hour. There was no sound. Through the window, I could see a few flakes of snow drifting down through the trees. It was cold in the room. Then I heard steps outside in the hallway. Greer heard them, too. Motioned to me for silence.
1: Come on in, preacher. Funny thing. I've been sitting here kind of savoring the time when you'd come through that door and I'd put a bullet in your head. Now you're here, I want to watch your face. I want to hear you howl before I do it. Your pal. He figured to get me in here so you and him could finish me off, huh?
2: Shoot. Get it over with.
1: No hurry. No hurry at all. Where you been?
2: I went down to the stage station. But I knew I could never run far enough. So I came back.
1: Where you want it, preacher?
2: If it'll give you pleasure, shoot me where it'll hurt. So you can hear me scream.
1: It hurt when she was killed. Why shouldn't it hurt you?
2: Don't talk anymore. Do it and let me go in peace.
1: There won't be any peace for you. Not even when you're dead.
2: You can't have any power over that, boy.
1: You shut that dirty mouth of yours, you hear?
2: I'm not afraid now. I know the wrongs I've done. I know it was my fault she died, so go on. Shoot! Shoot!
1: Shut up! You hear me? I won't listen to that stinking, greasy lip of yours like preaching to me, you hear?
2: Just know this one thing, Boyd. I could have killed you if I'd wanted to carry a gun. I didn't. I don't have to listen anymore. Now shoot or get out!
1: Next one, I don't miss.
0: I've had enough of this.
1: You get back where you belong.
0: Put away the gun or I'm going to take it from you.
1: I'm telling
0: you. Put it away.
1: All this time.
0: Wasted time.
1: I've wanted to kill him. Couldn't think of nothing else.
2: Listen to me, Boyd. I'll never be able to forget. I loved her. Because of me, she's dead. I think I'm sorry you didn't shoot me. Then I wouldn't have to remember.
1: Then that's good. It's a good thing. Mister, I'm obliged to you. I'm much obliged. I ain't looking for you no more, preacher. You walk alone now. And you remember my sister. You remember what you done to her.
0: Thomas Yorby stood looking at the door for a moment. Then, without a word, he opened it and went out. I watched from my window and saw the tall figure with head bent go out into the cold street. Threadbare, shiny coat. He walked away and was lost in a swirl of snowflakes.

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1: 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Kendall. 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
3: With action and suspense out of the Old West comes the most famous hero of them all, Hop Along Cassidy, starring William Boyd. The Ring of the Silver Spurs hails the most amazing man ever to ride the terrors of the early West, Hop Along Cassidy. The same Hoppy you cheer in motion pictures, and the same California you've laughed at a million times. Raw courage and quick shooting have built a legend around this famous hero. Hopalong is a name to be feared, respected, and admired. For this great cowboy rides the trails of adventure and excitement. William Boyd as Hopalong Cassidy, and Andy Clyde as California. Well, Hoppy, what about our story?
4: We call this one Black Grass Fever. Some folks don't realize it, but in the early days of the Great West, cattle ranchers had a great responsibility to the big cities in the East to keep the stock moving to the packing houses on time so they could handle it all right. Now, once in a while, if a rancher didn't have the cattle he promised to deliver, he'd try to buy or borrow it from some friend of his. But sometimes, on account of drought or rustling or freezing weather, that might be hard to do. I remember one time California and I were finding it that way. Have nothing but bad luck, and we've been traveling a hard trail, a long, long way from the Bar 20.
5: Doggone it. How much longer are we going to be eating this outside dirt, Hop?
4: See that blue sky straight ahead of these Twin Duke we're riding through?
5: Yeah.
4: Well, as soon as we get there, we'll drop down into one of the sweetest little cattle ranches in all Montana.
5: We've seen plenty of ranches in this trip, Hoppy. What we need is the right folks to do business with. Now, who?
4: Old Matt Blaine, one of the finest guys anywhere. Matt told me when he started this spread that the things ever got tough to just come over and borrow a few hundred heads.
5: Well, I reckon things is set up all right, sir. Hadn't been for me, we probably could have bought all we needed clear back in Cheyenne.
4: Oh, sure. Whatever got into you, California? Well, the first thing I knew, you had your six-shooter out, and there you were, making that poor fella dance to that Lady Piata player's music.
5: Well, how was I to know it was the sheriff?
4: What did you think that star was, his jealous buckle?
5: No, but Hoppy...
4: Forget it. All the world loves a lover.
5: Yeah, look at that man.
4: Look at it. There she is, California, right below us.
5: What a layout. Never did see anything so pretty. Be kind of nice to own a spread like that someday.
4: Mm-hmm. You'd be so lonesome to the boys at the Bar 20, you'd be back in a month. Look, what do you think of that?
5: Oh, don't see nothing except a nice ranch house and some of the greenest grass in the world.
4: Over there to the right, what about those steers?
5: Huh? Well, I'll be dead ratted. They ain't moving. None at all. Must be about 100 of them. Falling down like they was asleep.
4: They aren't sleeping in the hot sun. They're dead. Come on. We got here just in time because it looks like old Matt Blaine's in trouble.

0: Now, back to Hopalong Cassidy and Black Grass Fever. Hoppy and California have come a long, hard trail to old Matt Blaine's place to borrow some badly needed cattle for the Bar 20. But when they get to Matt Blaine's, they find tragedy has struck at the beautiful spread, and more likely, they'll be trying to help Matt than asking a favor of him. That is, help Matt if they can.
1: Hey, Hoppy!
2: Hello, Matt. Oh, it's mighty good to see you. This is California.
1: Well, how are you, California? Hoppy said me lots about you.
3: You're a friend of Hoppy's? That's all I need to know.
1: Oh, Hoppy, you don't know how glad I am to see you. Things are bad here. Oh, excuse me. This here's Mr. Lathrop. He's a veterinarian. And this is Hopalong Cassidy and his pal, California Carlson.
2: How are you?
4: Glad to know you, Mr. Cassidy.
3: Howdy, Lathrop.
2: What's trouble, Matt?
1: Hoppy, 2 weeks ago, every rancher in this section started losing steers, and they've been dying like flies.
3: Oh, we sure about 100 head that away from the top of the deal.
2: Go on, Matt.
1: Well, I've lost half my herd, and some of the men have been hit harder than me.
2: But, Matt, what's the reason for all this?
1: Well, we didn't know. But Mr. Lathrop here happened to be riding through on the stagecoach when he heard about the trouble. He's a veterinarian from Jackson City. Go ahead, Lathrop. Tell Hoppy about it.
4: Well, the cattle on these spreads is dying of black grass fever.
2: Black grass fever? What's that?
4: Well, I've only heard about 3 other cases in this country myself. Mostly it happens in the Orient, you see.
2: Well, how does it work? What does it do?
4: Once it takes hold of grazing land, there's nothing you can do to stamp it out. As long as your graze steers here, more of them will die. I've come to see your friend at a bad time, Mr. Cassidy.
2: So I have, Lathrop. So I have.
4: Well, as long as I'm here, I think I'll warn some of the other ranchers of my diagnosis. I think it's my duty.
1: Well, that's mighty nice of you, Lathrop, and thanks for telling me, too.
4: Just my duty. Goodbye, man.
2: You aim to stay in town, Mr. Lathrop?
4: Yes, I probably will for a few days. Why?
2: I'll probably see you then. Professionally, I mean.
4: Anytime, Captain.
1: Oh, it ain't no use, Hoppy. I don't see him, I mean.
2: Matt, what would you say if I told you I came here to take you up on your offer to let me buy a couple of 100 head any time I needed them to meet a delivery contract?
1: My cattle are all dying here. If you want to take and drive them off for you, you might be able to save them. The plum worker.
3: Yes, we'd be plum grateful too, Hoppy.
2: Not so fast, California. Matt, I need those cattle, and I need them bad. I need them fast. But not so fast that I'm going to leave you here thinking you're wiped out and you have to give up this beautiful spread.
1: But what's the use, Hoppy? Facts is fact.
2: Matt, have you got a book on cattle diseases in the house?
1: I reckon I have.
2: Well, I'd like to see it. And then, Matt, I'm going to give you a few facts to think about. Frank, I think, proved there's a fighting chance for you to save your spread.

0: seen that? I've never heard of black craft either, and there's nothing in this book about it either.
1: But my fears are dying.
0: How come Lakewood just happens in the town about this time?
1: Oh, that don't make no difference. If I stay longer, it means losing more fears. I can't afford it, Hoppy.
0: But you're too old to make a fresh start, Matt. Now, what if your fears are being poisoned?
1: Well, I don't think they are. We've had the druggist analyze the water in all the water holes, and it's all right. Besides, why would anybody want a room?
0: I don't know. Might just be someone who's anxious to get hold of this land around here.
1: That's where you're wrong. When us ranchers pull out, the land goes back to the banker who's holding the mortgages.
0: And who's that?
1: Jeff Atkins. And Jeff is the squarest banker in these parts. He says he can't be prosperous if us ranchers ain't.
0: He says that. Well, then, so
2: what put your suspicions up in the first place, Hoppy?
0: That's just when I was coming to California. Here it is. Matt, think of that Jeff Latham.
2: What are you driving at, Hoppy?
0: All the vets I've seen him were tan from being out in the open with the stock.
2: Hoppy's right, man.
0: And did you notice his hands, Matt? If that doesn't keep his nails long, it'd get in his way.
2: Maybe so, Hoppy.
0: Think, Matt. Who does keep his nails long here in the West? I'll tell you who. A gambler. And Matt, does that give you anything to think about besides just pulling up stakes?
2: Maybe, Hoppy, maybe.
0: Give me in California 48 hours. Maybe I'm all wrong. But before you decide to quit, just give us a chance to look into things for you.
1: What if it don't do any good?
0: Well, the offer still goes. If we fail, we'll buy your stock outright for the bar 20. If we succeed, we'll just bomb. You keep your spread until we return the loan after the fall roundup.

0: Hey, Hoppy, there's that Brett Buckhorn parking in front of the bank.
1: Surprise?
0: Yeah, and the lights on inside the bank. Kind of late for banking.
1: Not too late for that Lato fella. Just walking down the bank steps. Look there.
0: Looks like that's money he's stuffing in his billfold.
1: Well, what do you know? Telephone you scatter nose around some.
0: Good night, Hoppy.
1: Now, when I come out of the bank, he'll be waiting for me in front of the Silver Dollar Casino down the street. Are you Jeff Atkins, the banker?
2: Who wants to know?
1: My name's Hopalong Cassidy. I'm a stranger.
2: Oh, I didn't know you. Bank's closed for business, though, Cassidy.
1: It is?
2: Yeah. About time it was, anyway. I did accommodate another stranger a minute ago, but I've locked up the vault now.
1: Well, all I want to know right now is if you have any land to sell. I might want to buy some.
2: No, I have nothing. And I don't think you'll find much anywhere else in these parts either.
1: Now, son, with all these ranches pouring out and you holding the mortgages, I think you'd have a lot of land to sell.
2: Oh, I see you've heard about the black grass fever, Cassidy.
1: That's right. And I see you've met Mr. Lathrop, the veterinarian.
2: Yes, so I have. Well, if everyone pulls out, I'll have some land. Lots of land. But I'd hate to see you buy it and try to sell it to some unsuspecting poor devil.
1: Why not? You'd have nothing to worry about.
2: Well, just my conscience.
1: Well, thanks for the information anyway. That's all I wanted to know.
2: All right. Good night.
1: Good night, Atkins.
0: Hoppy. Where's our pal Lathrop, California? In a card game in the Silver Dollar here. And who do you think should win most of the time?
1: Now, that fellow Lathrop knows how to deal, doesn't he?
0: He sure does. But Lathrop ain't him.
1: Let's take a look through.
0: There's the baby over there.
1: Let's stop and watch from the bar here.
2: What's yours, stranger?
1: Nothing, thanks.
0: Did you see that?
1: I sure did. Lathrop deliberately slipped the young fellow a card.
0: I will see. There's the showdown. The failure put in.
1: Uh-huh. California, how's your luck tonight?
0: Who knows? Oh, no, Baird. Oh, Baird. Oh, I don't want to get into that thing, Hoppy.
1: Yeah, give me a chance to try to get a rise out of him.
0: Let's go.
2: All right, Hoppy, if you say so.
0: Now it's the tenderfoot.
3: Howdy, fellas. Get room for the concern this unluckiest poker player in Montana? How about it, Mr. Lathrop?
2: Well, I'm losing, but it's all right with me. There's the winner. Ask him. It's his deal anyway.
3: Oh, sure, it's okay. Sit down, mister. Right next to me if you want him. Might bring you luck.
0: Thanks, young fellas.
3: Everybody ready?
2: There goes.
3: I didn't expect to win, really.
0: Team
3: bet. I was just killing some time until tomorrow. Everybody staying? I really came here on business, and I figured I might be...
2: That does it. I just saw you second dealing, stranger.
4: That's what's coming to him, all right.
5: You're the best
4: sucker
5: tip the shop.
4: You dressed yourself like a king.
1: Not so fast. I was standing right back of the tenderfoot when he was dealing. He didn't second deal. Furthermore, Lathrop, on the hand just before this one, I saw you deliberately peel a card from the bottom of the deck and give it to the tenderfoot, and he won that pot. It was cold-blooded murder, men. Lathrop has done most of the dealing, and he wanted to make it look like the tenderfoot was winning a fortune, so he'd have a good reason to accuse him of cheating. You murdered him, Lathrop.
0: Why?
1: Were you trying to shut him up about something?
4: Why, you...
0: You got him, Hoppy. Winged him, then?
4: I'll settle with you for this, Cassidy.
1: We'll see. I could have killed you when you drew on me, Lathrop. But there are a few things I want to find out about you first. Come on, California. We've got a few more calls to make tonight.
6: Now, back to Hopalong Cassidy and our story, Black Grass Fever.
2: Well,
6: Lathrop, the veterinarian who had advised Hoppy's friend Matt Blaine to give up his spread, has murdered a man in cold blood before Hoppy had a chance to save him. But now, Hoppy knows his suspicions about Lathrop are confirmed. And somehow, somebody must stand to gain if Matt Blaine and the other ranchers are so discouraged at losing their herds that they give up their spread. Hoppy is determined to find out how and who and why.
5: Our horse is right down here.
7: Huh?
5: Must have just now started raining. Come on, Hoppy.
1: On the news, California.
5: Well, Hoppy, in all the excitement, I've seen the tenderfoot's wallet slip out of his pocket.
1: Uh-huh.
5: And maybe I ought to take it back, knowing now that he wasn't cheating.
1: Why, you sidewinder. You're not fooling me. You picked up that wallet because you knew there'd be valuable information in it.
5: Glad I done it.
1: Let me see it. Ah, good. Here's his papers. Well, I thought it was something like that. According to this, the tenderfoot works for the Plains and Railroad. I'm beginning to see the light, California.
5: Yeah, where we're heading.

0: What do you say?
1: Well, the same man went back to the buckboard after he put that salt block down. But the only man with the buckboard we've seen is that Lathrop fella. And he's back in town probably getting a bullet took out of his arm.
0: Never mind about that. If this salt block is poison, I'll have a pretty good idea who drove the buckboard. And I'm heading back to town right now to have the salt analyzed. Grab it, California, and let's go.

0: I'm coming into the drug store with you, Hoppy, and maybe you ain't so popular around here.
1: You better wait here with the horses. Well, Lathrop, I might have guessed this is where you'd be.
2: Now, don't shoot me in here, man. I'm just trying to bind up this farm, stranger. This ain't no place.
1: Take it easy, mister. Go ahead and fix up your patient. I just want to have this salt analyzed. Any objections, Lathrop? You must have come here right after the shooting.
0: Well, what if I did?
1: I just want to be sure. How long has he been here, Druggist?
2: Oh, about 5-10 minutes, I guess.
1: Then you loaned your buckboard to somebody tonight, Lathrop, before you went to play poker. But you didn't have time to do it since the shooting.
0: What are you driving at?
1: Who borrowed that buckboard just before you went in to play poker and just before it started raining?
0: I don't know what you're driving at, Cassidy.
1: Just this. If you known to be playing poker, you could provide an alibi for any trouble that buckboard might happen to get itself into.
0: If that's what I was up to, why would I murder the tenderfoot, like you claim?
1: Lathrop, you and your partner, whoever he is, could have been providing alibis for each other.
0: You don't know what you're talking about, Cassidy. But you're looking for trouble, and you're sure going to get it. I'm getting out of here.
2: Hey, buddy, let me change those bandages tomorrow.
1: I'm afraid he wasn't listening, my friend. Now, how long will it take you to analyze this salt block? Or are you a friend of Lathrop?
2: Won't take me but 10 minutes. Just so as I get my fee, I'm in business to help anybody.
1: Fair enough. But don't let this salt flap get away from you.
2: All right, Cassidy.
0: Hey, Hawkey, your friend Lathrop just hightailed it right down the street in a hurry. Looks like you sure scared him when you walked in with that salt block down this way.
1: Well, I hope I scared him into running right over to the man who was driving that buckboard tonight. Let's just take a look at the bank and see.
0: Lathrop figured he'd be seen at the gambling hall, and he'd have an alibi while someone else took the buckboard out to plant the salt. Huh?
1: Probably. What's that? Sounds like somebody running back toward the druggist. Well, anyway, here's the bank. And if Atkins and Lathrop are in there, they're sitting in the dark. I came from the drugstore. Let's go. I should have known it.
2: No, back off.
1: Lathrop would double back to the drugstore as soon as we left.
2: The drugstore, right?
1: Doc, you hit bad?
3: I'm done for, Cassidy. Somebody must have got in back window. He died up to me and...
4: Before
3: I could.
4: The back window's still open, Hoppy, so I'll light out after him.
1: Yeah, in Pronto, California.
0: Oh, looks like it's your call is coming, Hoppy. I'll stand by.
1: He's Doc, I'll handle him.
5: What's going on here?
1: Somebody plugged the druggist here, Sheriff.
5: How'd you get here so far, stranger?
1: I was standing outside the bank when I heard a shot. I ran right over.
5: Outside the bank? Or this hour?
0: Maybe he was, and maybe he wasn't.
1: I heard
0: Cassidy having an argument with old Doc just 10 minutes ago. He knows I did. Don't you, Cassidy?
5: So you were here earlier tonight, Cassidy, huh?
1: Yeah, I was. But I just brought a block of salt to have it analyzed.
0: Ask him to tell you where the salt is, then, Sheriff.
5: Well, Cassidy?
1: Why, it was right over here.
5: But it just ain't there now, huh? Get your hands up, Cassidy. I'm taking you in for the murder of Doc Brown.
4: Sorry, Sheriff, but I just got to ask you to drop that shooting iron. Drop it!
1: Why, California, you old sidewinder, you're downright eloquent.
0: Why, me and Hoppy's got a few errands to do tonight, Sheriff, so we'll just be taking our leave.
1: The horse is outside the back window, Hoppy. That's where we're going, California. Now, gentlemen, I'll trouble you to keep peaceable and quiet while we go through this window.
4: Huh? Where are we headed for, Hoppy?
1: Why, we'll just head straight from that blame space, of course. He is out for it. Now, don't move any of you. Go ahead, California.
2: Let's get riding.
4: Hey! Hey! Get up! Get up!

0: shook mighty tall.
1: See that side street up there in the town?
0: Nice. It's the little side street I ever did see. Right behind the store to sell the Mac Lane.
1: Right. Getting the shadows over there. Next ride. They heard us all right. They heard us from Matt's place.
0: They sure are, Hoppy. And where, might I ask now, are we really headed for?
1: That tenderfoot who works for the railroad told you he's doing his own business.
0: That's right, Hoppy. But what could that business be?
1: Well, tying in with a play Lothar made can only mean one thing. The railroad sent the young fellow here to buy up the right of way for a line that's going to be built right through this town.
0: And Lathrop didn't want the word to get out before he scared the ranchers off their spread.
1: But Lathrop isn't in this alone. He is a stranger here. He must be getting some help from inside the town. And I want to be able to prove who that is.
0: Well, I'll declare. What are we going to do now, Hoppy?
1: Do? Remember Jeff Afton? We're heading for his bank.
0: Dark, Hoppy. Etkin's 18.
1: Fine, we're going in anyway. Well, I see the poor old druggist wasn't the only one who leaves these windows unlocked around these parts. Come in, California.
0: Yeah. What's the idea, Hoppy?
1: There's only one safe place so close to the drugstore Lathrop could have taken that salt after he plugged the druggist.
0: I got you, Hoppy. But if we're wrong, we blast that vault and the salt ain't inside.
1: Then we'll really be hogtied. They'll be wanting us for murder and bank robbery.
0: Hoppy, you sure wouldn't want to put a lot of money in that vault.
1: I don't look very strong. Coming back, I think I can shoot that handle off.
0: That last one did it. Hoppy, there's your poison chalk block.
1: Sure, and that means that Atkins and Lathrop were in this together.
2: Don't move either of you.
1: Well, Atkins, nice of you to join the party.
2: I had an idea you'd be heading back here once you figured out the salt was poison, Cassidy. So I've just been waiting for you to blow the vault door off.
1: We didn't have to blow it off. We just fired 3 shots at it and it fell off.
2: Now, when the posse comes back to town, they're going to find 3 bullet holes in my vault door. 3 bullets missing from your gun and 2 dead bank robbers. I'm going to kill you both. Now to the conclusion of our story, Black Grass Fever. What a perfect setup, Cassidy. To be able to kill you because you're robbing my vault.
1: But it's not quite so easy. Think it over. You got 1 gun. There are 2 of us. Do you think you can kill us before we close in?
2: Maybe I'd better start with one of you right now.
1: Don't be a fool, Atkins. You may get one, but the other will get you. Listen, the posse coming back.
2: Don't bluff. I don't hear anything. You don't either.
1: Oh, yes, I do. Posse must have known they were on the false trail when they got out in the open. And you haven't taken that salt out of the vault yet.
2: I don't hear anything.
1: Move a little closer to the window, Atkins. I can hear him.
2: You're crazy, Cassidy. I can't hear a thing. I'm going to...
1: You didn't get hit, did you, California?
0: Nope. You all right, Hoppy?
1: Sure. And Banker Atkins wasn't hit either by anything harder than the heel of my shooting iron.
0: Yeah, by the time he comes to, the sheriff will really be back.
1: And all we have to do to get a confession out of Mr. Atkins is just leave that poison salt block sitting right in his safe where it's nice and dry.

0: Yeah?
1: Just tell me one thing.
0: Yeah?
1: What was you thinking, when you was deciding whether or not to take a chance of blowing off the door to act in the safe and taking a chance of maybe being wanted for bank robbing?
0: Well, California, I'll tell you.
1: Yeah? Yeah, Hockey?
0: I figured if it came to the worst,
1: yeah,
0: then we'd just grab or sell some of Jeff Atkins' money. So then we could even pay double if we had to get cattle for the bar 20.
1: Well, I declare.
0: Or if we got the cattle without paying double, we'd buy some more cattle and start a spread for you to run,
1: oh,
0: California.
1: Why, hop along, Cassidy. You're the most thoughtful hombre this side of the...
0: Then we'd go back to Cheyenne and look up that lady piano player you were so local about and get her to settle down with you.
1: Oh, now, Hoppy, you wouldn't... No, sir, I ain't a go ask you. You didn't but for a minute fool me, Hopalong Cassidy. No, sir, not but for a minute, you ring-tailed coyote.
0: I guess not, California, I guess not.

Poppy in California, thus end another exciting adventure. Next time we visit, you're going to hear the astounding tale of murder and intrigue in the icy Dakotas. Poppy calls this one the Cold Country. So be sure to listen to the next thrilling episode of Hopalong Cassidy. Hopalong Cassidy, starring William Boyd, is transcribed and produced in the West by Walter White, Jr. Black Grass Fever was written by Sidney S. Whiskey and Dwayne Yawnell. All stories are based upon the characters created by Clarence E. Mulford. This is a Commodore production.

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In just a moment, you'll hear James Stewart as the Six Shooter. There's music for you tomorrow evening with two of your favorite song stylists. First, it's the Dinah Shore Show, and then Songs with Sinatra. There's laughter, too, in your Friday lineup with three comedy favorites. The Bob Hope Show with Bob's guest Jerry Colonna, the Phil Harris Alice Faye Show, and Can You Top This? It's a great Friday night program lineup, all of them heard only on NBC. James Stewart as the Six Shooter. The man in the saddle is angular and long-legged. His skin is sun-dyed brown. The gun in his holster is gray steel and rainbow mother of pearl. Its handle unmarked. People call them both the Six Shooter. The NBC Radio Network presents James Stewart as the Six Shooter. A transcribed series of radio dramas based on the life of Britt Ponsett, the Texas plainsman who wandered through the Western Territories, leaving behind a trail of still remembered legends.

0: It was about 7 o'clock on a Saturday evening, and I was riding down the east trail that led from Castle City over to Crown Ranch. Been a real warm day. A little breeze was coming up now, and things were cooling off, a nice, comfortable twilight. I hadn't seen any signs of habitation for the last few miles. The soil was pretty thin and sandy, probably wouldn't grow much. But a little further on, the ground turned brown, rich-looking. I noticed a frame house sitting back, 50 yards back from the trail. When I was almost even with the house, the front door opened and somebody came running out toward me.
1: Hey, mister, will you hold up a minute, mister?
0: Young boy, it looked like, about 15, 16, wearing blue jeans and a checkered shirt and a little peaked cap pulled down over his ears. Wolf scarf. Oh, boy. Oh, boy. Howdy, son. What can I do for you?
1: You come from town, mister?
0: That's right.
1: You didn't run across Friendly DeWitt on the trail, did you?
0: Friendly DeWitt?
1: You know him, don't you, mister? He runs the traveling mercantile.
0: How's that?
1: Oh, sure. We're too far out to get into town very much, so he brings around a wagon load of goods every once in a while. I just don't know what we'd do without him.
2: Well, don't stand out there all night jawing. Just find out about Friendly, like I told you.
1: The gentleman ain't seen him, ma'am.
2: Oh, shut up, Fern. You can wear something else if you have to. The supper dishes are waiting, Cindy Lou.
0: What was that she called you?
1: Cindy Lou.
0: But that's a girl's name. Oh, this light here, the way you were dressed, I sort of thought maybe you were...
1: It don't matter. Thanks again, mister. So long.
0: Ah, so long. Cindy Lou. Well, I gave Scarlett a touch of a heel. That's cool. Come on. Come on, boy. We started off. I figured I'd had about 8 miles to go before I'd reached Crown Ranch. I hadn't been through this part of the country in quite a spell. But I was pretty certain Floyd Prince would remember me from the old days. He'd sign me on for the summer if he had an opening. Come on, Scar. Come on. It's about 15 minutes later, and I came to the fork in the trail. I saw a wagon rolling along from the south. There's some wagon, too. Almost twice the size of anything I'd ever run into before. And the way the canvas bulged out, it looked like it was loaded to the brim. Well, it stood to reason that this was the traveling mercantile that Cindy Lou had mentioned. Whoa, Scott.
3: Whoa, baby. Easy now. Easy there.
4: Howdy, friend.
0: Good evening. You're Mr. DeWitt, I take it.
3: You take it right, sir. Except for that Mr. part, just call me Friendly like the rest of the folks. A friend in need is a friend indeed. Something you needin', mister?
0: No.
3: Shoelaces, chew tobacco, flour, salt, kitchen utensils, ammunition, yardage, zone equipment, anything at all. Just you name it, I got it here in my wagon.
0: Yeah, sounds like quite an assortment there.
3: Oh, there's only a part of it. I didn't even touch on my medical supplies.
0: Oh.
3: Old Doc Bostow's painkiller says simple all-purpose salve. Miss Jenny's bunion blasters and corn removers. You got any corns that's covering you, mister? They're just a thing.
0: No, I don't do too much walking.
3: Some liniment, then.
0: No, thanks. Just the same. I'm in pretty good health. Study.
3: Well, what about wearing apparel? I got a full line of Levi's shirts, bandanas, cotton and wool socks.
0: No, I'm just not in the market for anything, Friendly. The only reason I stopped was to tell you that those folks down the trail are getting kind of anxious about you.
3: Folks down the trail?
0: Uh-huh. You know, the farmhouse a couple miles back there.
3: Well, I just can't imagine who you're talking about, mister. I ain't even headed that way. I'm making a delivery over the Davis Ranch near Evergreen. Davis girl's getting married tomorrow morning. I'm bringing all the paraphernalia for the wedding. You sure somebody in this neighborhood's looking for me?
0: They seem to be. I don't know the family's name exactly. The girl I bumped into is called Cindy Lou.
3: Well, that must be Cindy Lou Ames. But why would... Great yellow pumpkins. Patty Ames. That dress she ordered for her daughter Fern. What time you make it out to be, mister? I ain't unpacked my last ship alarm clocks yet.
0: Oh, must be 7:30.
3: Well, maybe I can get there before they leave. If I don't, Hattie Ames will skin me alive. Giddy up, Freddy. Come on now. Come on, Francis. Come on. I knew there was something else. And I was working on that dress only this morning, too. Shortening the hem. So long, mister. Hope you enjoy the square dance.
0: Dance? What are you... Come on, Scott. Come on. Dance!
5: What are you talking about?
4: Well, that's where you're heading, ain't it? The Brown Ranch?
0: Yeah, as a matter of fact, it is. But I didn't know about any dance or anything. I was going out there for a job.
4: Oh, you mean tell me you ain't heard about the celebration tonight?
0: No, not a word.
4: Well, it's a Colonel Floyd Prince's son. He just come home from school in back east.
0: Well, you mean Monty Prince?
4: Yeah, that's the boy's name. You know him, mister?
0: Oh, I used to. He was just a little shaver then. He's all grown up, huh?
4: Well, he must be 20 or so, somewhere along in there. I guess he'll be taking over the crown one of these days.
0: Let's see. Well, I reckon better put off my job hunting until some other time. I wouldn't want to bother Floyd and give him a party. I'll ride along with you for a spell, friendly.
4: Well, if you're an acquaintance of Floyd Prince's, I imagine you'd be more than welcome at his party. In fact, everybody in the neighborhood's been invited.
0: Maybe so. But fact is, I'm not too good at square dancing. I don't know, but there's just something about my legs. I mean, a little too much of them, I reckon.
4: Well, I just hope you're the only absentee.
0: What do you mean?
4: Well, Hattie's put a fern. She was planning to wear this here dress on my orders from me.
0: Oh.
4: Yeah,
0: oh.
4: Like as not she's having a tantrum right now. She sure takes after Hattie.
0: She does, huh?
4: Yes, sir. And mind not delivering her outfit on time, well, there'll be real catastrophe. You see, Hattie's aiming to marry her fern off to this young Monty Prince. And she'll probably manage it, too. Hattie usually gets her own way.
0: Uh-oh.
4: Look over there, mister. Buggy coming up the trail. That'll be Hattie and Fern on the way to the crown.
0: Yeah, I wouldn't be a bit surprised.
4: Well, so let's do anything about the dress now if they're started off. Yeah, the best thing for me to do is to stay out of sight. I'll get my wagon over here under these trees here.
0: Well, easy. They're bound to see you sitting there.
4: Don't know Hattie Ames like I do.
0: What do you mean?
4: Why, she's as near sighted as a buffalo. Can't see her hand in front of her face unless she's wearing her bifocals.
0: Oh.
4: And she won't be wearing them either. Not if she's heading for Shindig.
0: Well, what about the daughter?
4: Well, I told you, Fern takes after her mother. She's as blind as a bat without her spectacles.
0: I see.
4: Here they come. What did they tell you?
0: Oh, doggone. They never even glanced over toward us, did they?
4: No, not a glance. Well, I guess I might as well mosey over to the Davis Ranch. Nice meeting you, Mr.
0: Oh, I'm sorry, Friendly. I meant to introduce myself. My name's Ponsett, Brick Ponsett.
4: Why, Mr. Ponsett, I didn't recognize you.
0: Oh, no reason why you should, Friendly. No reason you should.
4: Well, I heard so much about you. And that gun. Here, Mr. Ponsett, here. I got me some samples of a new hair tonic. Smells real elegant, too. Maybe you'd like to try it. They say it'll grow fuzz up. Not that there's anything matter with your hair, you understand.
0: Well, my supply is kind of decreasing. A little tonic might be very handy.
4: All right, sir. Just a second. Now, I got it right back here. Yeah, here it is.
0: Ah, thanks, Friendly.
4: My pleasure, Mr. Ponsett. My pleasure. Well, I...
0: Say, I just happened to think, what happened to the other daughter?
4: Hmm?
0: Well, that buggy that just went by, there were only two women in it. Now, the girl I met back at the farm, she wasn't...
4: Oh, do you mean Cindy Lou? Well, she wouldn't be going to Prince's dance.
0: She wouldn't have.
4: Oh, no. You see, Hattie ain't got much use for her. Cindy ain't Hattie's real kin. She's just a stepdaughter.
0: Oh.
4: Yeah, Hattie and Fern, well, they just seem to go out of their way to make things miserable for her. Like this here dance, for instance. Everybody knows that Monty Prince and Cindy Lou used to be real friendly when they were kids. Well, she'd probably give her right to go to that party tonight, see him again, but... Well,
0: it's too bad she can't.
4: Yeah, but there's nothing anybody can do about it. Why, she don't even have a dress to her name. You know, I've got a hunch she'd be real pretty if Hattie ever allowed her to fix herself up.
0: Well, she seemed a mighty nice-looking girl to me.
4: Yeah, sure is. Yeah.
0: What's the matter?
4: Why shouldn't Cindy go to that dance tonight? With all the stuff in this wagon, I could fix her up so she'd be the prettiest girl there.
0: Oh, maybe you could, Friendly. Maybe you could.
4: It'd sure be a good trick to play on Hattie and Fern. Why, if they couldn't tell my wagon at 50 feet, they'd never know Cindy Lou when I got done with her. Come on, Mr. Ponsett.
0: Huh?
4: Well, girl can't go to square dance all by herself. She's got to have an escort.
0: Oh, I suppose so, but... Oh, now, hold on, Friendly. What, you don't mean me?
4: Well, you're a friend of the princess. You said so yourself.
0: Why, I'm old enough to be her...
4: If we don't hurry, Mr. Ponsett, square dance will be all over. Come on. Step lively there, Francis. Come on there, Peggy. Let's go traveling. Come on, Mr. Ponsett.

0: I just don't understand, Mr. DeWitt. You mean you want to loan me a dress?
1: And all the trimmings, Cindy Lou. Before I get done with you, you'll be so dooted up that your own stepmother won't recognize you.
0: And you want to take me to the dance, Mr. Ponson?
2: Yeah, sure. That is, if you want to go. Yeah.
0: Well, that's right kindly of you both, but the fact is, I don't have no interest in attending the doings at the Crown.
2: Oh, you don't, huh? Well, in that case...
0: I don't know where you have got such a notion, Mr. DeWitt. As if I cared anything about seeing Monty Prince again. I haven't even thought of him since he went away to school. Not once.
1: Mm-hmm. Well, I reckon your stepsister Fern's done some thinking about him.
0: A lot of good it'll do her. Monty wouldn't look to... I mean, it's none of my business, one way or the other.
2: No, I guess it is. I'm sorry we bothered you. Let's go, Friendly.
1: Okay, Miss Ponson. Night, Cindy Lou.
0: Mr. DeWitt.
1: Mm-hmm. Was there something you wanted, Cindy?
0: I guess maybe I'm acting kind of ungrateful. I mean, well, you both did put yourself out for me, and it was real generous of you to do it. I don't suppose it would do me no harm to go to that square dance. For a little while, anyway. If you really want me to.
1: Well, now, that's more like it. Let's see now. The first thing we've got to do is find a dress. You come on out to my wagon, Cindy. We'll pick something that'll make you look like a princess. Yes, sir, a real princess.
3: Well, I want to tell you, Friendly wasn't very far wrong. That's just exactly how Cindy Lou looked when she came out of that bedroom about half an hour later. And for a minute, we just stood there, just not saying a word, just staring at her.
0: Something wrong? Don't I look good enough to go to the dance?
1: Good enough? Why, Cindy Lou, you're as pretty as a picture. Ain't you, Brad?
2: Why, she sure is. Well, if you're all ready, Cindy,
0: There's just one thing. We forgot the shoes.
1: Shoes?
0: I don't have any party slippers of my own.
1: Oh. well, you see, Cindy Lou, that's about the only item I don't stock in my wagon. I guess you can make do with the shoes you wear, can't you?
0: Oh, I don't see how. Well, look at them yourself.
1: No. No, wait. I am carrying one pair of fancy slippers. They're part of the Davis girl's wedding outfit.
2: Well?
1: No. I couldn't loan them to Cindy, though. I got to leave for the Davis ranch as soon as you two start off for the dance. I promise I'd be there first thing in the morning, and it's a good 8 hours drive in that wagon of mine.
2: Oh, I see. Yeah.
0: Well, it was real nice of you both, anyhow. I'll never forget what you tried to do for me and how I felt when I put on this dress. How wonderful.
1: Now, hold on, Cindy. Hold on.
0: It's all right.
1: Just let me do some figuring here. If I was to leave here by midnight, I could be at the Davis place along about 8 a.m. That ought to be early enough. Well, there ain't no reason why you both couldn't be back here before 12 o'clock, is
2: no,
1: there?
2: No reason at all.
1: Well, then I guess the next thing to do is to find out whether them slippers will fit or not. I'll bring them right in.
0: Well, I just don't know what to say, Mr. Pond. Nothing like this has ever happened to me before. It all seems like something out of a storybook.
2: You know, Cindy, I was just thinking the same thing.
1: Well, here you are, Cindy. Come on.
2: Gee, they sure do look small, don't they?
1: Mm. Well, you think you can make it?
0: There. Oh, it is kind of tight, but
1: Well, try the other one. If you can get one on, the other ought to go, too.
0: There.
1: Good. Now, are you going to be able to walk all right?
0: Oh, I'll be able to walk all right, Mr. DeWitt. Boy, I feel I could almost fly.
1: Well, then you better get started. You won't have too long to the dance, you know. And don't forget, Brett, you got to have her back here by midnight.
2: Don't worry, Friendly, I won't forget.
4: You are listening to James Stewart as the Six Shooter. The story of Britt Ponsett, the Texas plainsman whose name has become legend throughout the great Southwest. Now, Act Two of the story called When the Shoe Doesn't Fit.

0: hoisted Cindy Lou up on Scar, and she managed to seat herself in front of the saddle. I kind of held on to her to keep her from falling off, and we started off for the Crown Ranch. It took us about 45 minutes to get there, and that party was in full swing when we walked into the parlor. Prince came over to the door when he saw us and told me we're more than welcome. He's real nice considering I'd invited myself. I sort of managed to avoid mentioning Cindy Lou's name, and what with all the hubdub, Floyd didn't seem to notice that I hadn't introduced her properly. But Floyd's son, Monty, well, he didn't wait for any introduction. He just took one look at Cindy, and that was the last I saw of her. As far as I could tell, the other girls at the party were just completely out of the picture from then on. Until there was an intermission and the dancing, and then I moseyed over to the punch bowl.
1: Oh, can I help you, Mr. Ponser?
0: Yes, ma'am. Thank you.
1: I'm Mrs. Ames. Miss Patty Ames.
0: Oh, how do, Miss Ames?
1: Oh, sir, over here, dear. I want you to meet somebody. This is my daughter, Fern, Mr. Ponser.
0: I'm pleased to meet you, Fern.
1: Well, speak up. Fern, sort of shy.
0: Yes.
1: Oh, by the way, that young lady that you brought to the party, she doesn't seem to be spending much time with you, does she? Oh, that's the trouble when a man brings a pretty girl to a dance. He's apt to find himself all alone. Fern, stop your fidgeting. Of course, now, some girls have character as well as look.
2: All right,
1: I say.
2: Grab your partners for the next
1: minute. Oh, my goodness. Just gotten another dance. Now, Mr. Ponson, don't think that you have to ask my permission to dance with Fern. You just go right ahead.
0: Yes. Fern?

0: Like I said, I'm not much of a square dancer, but there just didn't seem to be any way of turning her down. Well, I guess I should say there wasn't any way of turning her mother down. So, we did our best. Sorry, Fern. As the evening wore on, it didn't look like she had any other partners lined up. And, well, I figured it was up to me to sort of fill in. Oh, I sure didn't mean to kick you, Fern. There's one thing about her, though. She sure didn't talk a man to death. And somehow the time passed, and the next thing I knew, it was after 11 o'clock. Now, that meant Cindy and I had to be starting home, so I looked around for her, but she wasn't in sight. I excused myself, Fern, and headed out to the front porch. Yeah, Cindy was there, all right. But the thing that surprised me was she was all alone. Looked like she'd been crying. Cindy.
1: Oh, Mr. Ponson.
0: What, are you all right?
1: Oh, I'm fine, just fine.
0: Marty.
1: I don't know.
0: Well, maybe you'd better find him and say goodnight.
1: I never want to see him again. Not as long as I live.
0: Oh. What happened? I thought you two were hitting off real good.
1: I thought so, too, at first. We were inside dancing. Everything was just wonderful. And then, all of a sudden, he started acting like he didn't care about me at all. Said he couldn't be spending all his time with one girl. He had to dance with some of the others.
0: Mm-hmm. Well, after all, the party is in his honor.
1: And that ain't all, Mr. Ponson. He didn't even know who I was.
0: Well, didn't you tell him?
1: I said, sure he'd know. I never figured he'd forget me, not in just a few years.
0: Mm-hmm. Well, you've changed, Cindy, and the way you're all fixed up.
1: Wouldn't matter. Not if Monty really liked me. I'd never forget him. I'd know him no matter how much he changed or how he dressed.
0: Well, all you had to do was just tell him who you were, you know.
1: No, I just couldn't. And you mustn't tell him either. You've got to promise me you won't. Now, please, Mr. Ponson.
0: Mm-hmm. Well, if that's what you want. Well, I think maybe we'd better leave.
1: Yeah. Well, I'm ready.
0: You got everything?
1: I guess so. Why?
0: I don't know. I just thought maybe you'd lost one of your slippers or...
1: My slippers? Never gave you that idea.
0: I don't know. I just sort of crossed my mind. Never mind. I'll get scarred. Well, it just goes to show you that stories in real life don't work out the same way. Instead of falling in love, Cindy and Monty Prince were just far away as ever, even farther. And there didn't seem to be any way of getting them together either. Leastways, he wasn't going to be able to do it by finding one of her slippers at the dance, that's for sure. As a matter of fact, she couldn't have lost a shoe at the dance if she'd wanted to. When we got her home, we found out she couldn't even get them off.
2: Doggone it, Cindy, you must not be trying. Well, you didn't have as much trouble getting them on.
1: Oh, I'm sorry, Mr. DeWitt. I'm doing my best. My feet must have swelled up from the dancing or something. The slippers just...
2: Here, let me do it.
1: Oh, sure.
2: Why, they're just plain stuck fast.
1: I know. Maybe in the morning my feet will go back to normal.
0: Yeah. You... Hey, look out the window there, Friendly. Isn't that a buggy out there?
2: Holy smoke. Fern and Hattie. So long, Cindy. Bye, Britt.
0: Oh, wait a minute, Friendly. I don't want them catching me here either.
1: But what about the slippers in the wedding tomorrow?
2: The bride's wearing a long dress, reaches clear down to the floor. She can get married in the bare feet if she has to.
1: Well, thanks for everything.
0: Good night, Cindy. I'm sorry things didn't work out better for you, but good night. About noontime, the next day, I was in my hotel room, washing up for Sunday dinner. They were planning to serve fried chicken and corn fritters and apple pie. The Castle Hotel always put the food on family style, so I figured I'd better be real prompt or there wouldn't be any... Yeah? Yeah, come in. Oh. Oh, Monty. Oh, what are you doing in town?
3: I came to see you, Mr. Ponsett.
0: Oh, is that so?
3: It's about that girl you brought out to the Crown last night.
0: Well, I sort of had the impression you weren't too interested in her.
3: Oh, I'm interested, all right. I wish I wasn't, but I am.
0: How's that?
3: Well, you see, Mr. Ponsett, before I went back east, I was, I was real fond of another girl. Cindy Lou Ames, her name is.
0: Oh.
3: And we sort of promised that we'd wait for each other. But last night, that girl with you, well, she sort of made me forget Cindy.
0: She did, huh?
3: For a while, anyway. And then I remembered, and I felt real bad because it didn't seem like I was being fair to Cindy. So I went inside, and I left the other girl to herself. But doggone it, all night long, I kept thinking about both girls, and they sort of got mixed up in my mind. I couldn't even keep them straight.
0: Uh-huh. You've got quite a problem there, haven't you?
3: Yeah.
0: Excuse me.
1: Good morning, Mr. Ponsett. I finally managed to get... Oh.
3: Cindy Lou.
1: Hello, Monty.
3: Golly, it's good to see you. I was hoping you'd be at the dance last night.
1: Were you?
3: You know, you haven't changed a bit.
1: No, I guess I haven't. They're in this paper bag, Mr. Ponsett. Those things I borrowed last night.
0: Oh.
1: I thought maybe you could return them to Mr. DeWitt for me.
0: Well, I'm not sure I'll be running into him again, Cindy.
1: Here, Mr. Ponsett. Now be careful. Don't...
0: Oh,
1: Mr. Ponsett.
0: Oh, doggone it, Cindy. I just sort of slipped out of my fingers. Well, here, I'll put these party shoes back in the sack. Yeah.
1: Well, goodbye, and thanks. Goodbye, Monty.
3: Cindy, wait a minute. Where'd you get those shoes?
1: I don't know what you mean.
3: Why, they're the same ones. They're exactly the same. Cindy Lou, you were at the square dance last night. You and that other girl. Why, there wasn't any other girl. It was you. No wonder I couldn't get you sitting down in my...
1: What are you talking about?
3: Tell her, Mr. Ponsett, what I told you just before she came in.
0: Well, I think maybe you'd better tell her yourself, Monty. As a matter of fact, I'm kind of anxious to get downstairs while there's still some fried chicken left, so...
3: Now, you listen to me, Cindy. I've been in love with you ever since I can remember.
1: I don't believe...
3: Well, it's true. And it doesn't matter what kind of a dress you wear or how your hair is fixed or...

Well, there wasn't much point in my hanging around to see if Cindy and Monty would finally get together. There's only one way a story like this can end, and I guess you know as well as I do. They were just bound to live happily ever after.

The Six Shooter is a transcribed NBC Radio Network production in association with Review Productions. It is written by Frank Burt and is based on a character created by him. Mr. Stewart may currently be seen in the Universal International picture The Glenn Miller Story. Others in the cast were Barbara Eiler as Cindy Lou, and Eleanor Audley, Sandra Gould, Bill Johnstone, and Sam Edwards. Special music for this program was by Basil Adlam, and the entire production is under the direction of Jack Johnstone. All characters and incidents were fictitious, and any resemblance to actual characters or incidents is purely coincidental. This is John Wall speaking.

0: Donald Carey in Jason and the Golden Fleece tonight on the NBC Radio Network.
1: Thanks, Frank. That was swell.
2: I'm glad you liked it, Harry.
1: You know, you're a darn good-looking fellow. I'll bet you have lots of girls crazy about you.
2: Oh, I don't know.
1: Oh, you're just being modest. But tell me, how do you feel when you're in love?
2: How do I feel? My gosh, Harry, it's the most wonderful feeling in the world. Why, when I'm in love, I'm just breezing along with the breeze. I never mind the bumps or the ruts along the highway of life. I float through life on a cloud.
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2: Say, that is something, Harry. But how about you singing a song now?
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3: Fatima has a much different, much better flavor and aroma than any other long cigarette.
0: Give Fatima. They're extra mild.
3: Yes, Fatima is the long cigarette which contains the finest Turkish and domestic tobaccos superbly blended to make Fatima extra mild. Yes, extra mild.
0: So give Fatima for Christmas in the attractive golden yellow carton.
3: It's the long cigarette that has doubled and redoubled its smokers. Yes, more and more smokers every day agree. Fatima is the best of all long cigarettes. If you want a long cigarette, smoke the best of long cigarettes. Smoke Fatima. Fatima is the long cigarette which contains the finest Turkish and domestic tobaccos superbly blended to make Fatima extra mild. And that's why Fatima has a much different, much better flavor and aroma than any other long cigarette. That's why Fatima is doubling and redoubling its smokers. So, if you want a long cigarette, smoke the best of all long cigarettes. Smoke Fatima. If you want a long cigarette, smoke the best of long cigarettes. Smoke Fatima. Fatima is the long cigarette which contains the finest Turkish and domestic tobaccos superbly blended to make Fatima extra mild. And that's why Fatima has a much different, much better flavor and aroma than any other long cigarette. That's why Fatima is doubling and redoubling its smokers. So, if you want a long cigarette, smoke the best of all long cigarettes. Smoke Fatima. Fatima.

0: Carol, you've got to get it from Uncle John. I need that money like I've never needed anything.
1: Look, Alex, Dad won't just hand you $5,000 like that.
0: But for Pete's sake, Carol, what am I going to do?
1: Is that Mrs. Beeson with me?
0: No, Mrs. Beeson, that snooping housekeeper. I don't care who hears me. I've got to have
1: money. Carol!
2: Oh, you forgive me.
1: In here, Mrs. Beeson.
2: Oh, Miss Carol, Carol.

0: heard you haven't touched a thing.
1: That's right, Inspector. Everything was just as it was.
0: You three were the only ones in the house, I understand.
2: Yes, just Alec, Mrs. Beeson, our housekeeper, and Leslie.
0: I see. Come out here for the weekend, young man?
1: Why, no. Carol and I had a little business.
0: Mrs. Beeson, I understand you discovered the murder.
2: Yes. I was just going upstairs when I heard voices in the library. I hesitated a minute because I didn't know Mr. Armstrong had a visitor. And then I heard the shot.

0: window?
1: Yes, Inspector. The window was open. And when I went to close it, I saw the gun.
0: I see. Now, this bruise across the victim's temple has me puzzled. If there was no struggle, and there are obviously no signs of one,

0: and the horrible sensation ran through me that he was dead. I let go suddenly, and his face fell hard against the desk. When I picked him up, his forehead was bruised.
1: I see. I can understand your shock, Mrs. Easton.
0: Yes, Inspector. The whole thing was so unreal, I could scarcely believe it.
2: Look here, Inspector, I can't see that much headway is being made. All the while we're standing here, my uncle's murderer is getting farther and farther away.
1: Oh, I wouldn't say that exactly. I'd say he was getting much closer.
0: Closer? Inspector, you don't mean it.
1: That I know who did it, Miss Almsbury. Yes, that's exactly what I mean.
0: But that isn't possible. I saw the man myself escape through that window.
1: There was no man, Mrs. Beeston, and you know it. I'm arresting you, Mrs. Beeston, for the murder of your employer.
2: Why did the inspector arrest Mrs. Beeston? Do you know the clue? In a moment, we'll have the solution. But first,

her explanation of how the bruise came to be on the victim's face. Mrs. Beeston explained it by saying that the bruise occurred when she dropped the body against the desk. What Mrs. Beeston didn't know when she cooked up that story was, dead bodies do not bruise. Obviously, the victim was struck on the temple to render him unconscious before the death shot was fired. And now, Mrs. Beeston,

Frontier Fighters, inspiring episodes in the dramatic careers of those intrepid sons of courage whose destiny it was to safeguard for posterity the glory of the Old West. In 1827, the American Congress and the British Parliament ratified the extension of the Agreement of 1818, which gave joint occupancy to a great area of land in which lay the territory of Oregon. Oregon was almost a lost country until immigrants followed the missionaries and shrewd Yankee traders began to follow the immigrants. The balance of power suddenly swung over to the Americans because of their numbers. And with the advent of a political year, Oregon, under American rule as a free state, became a national issue. The original agreement between the United States and Great Britain did not specifically speak of 5440 as being the northern boundary of Oregon. But the settlers so interpreted the agreement because that parallel meant all of Oregon would be under United States rule. In July 1843, an Oregon convention was held at Cincinnati.

0: gentlemen of the Oregon Convention, we've done a great deal of wild shouting, not a little applauding. We've given undue exercise to our military band. But, gentlemen, to what definite conclusions have we come? We have not as yet declared for any kind of a parallel in this growing dispute between the United States and Great Britain.
1: I'm for holding it off. You'll have to elect.
2: Don't be mealy mouthed about it. I'm for coming right out and saying the parallel should be the 49. That's 54-40. And that gives the whole of Oregon to the United States.
1: It ain't fair for Great Britain. And what ain't fair ain't right. Our aim should be justice for all.
0: A show of hands from the delegates who hold for 54-40 and United States rule. Looks like there's a majority. 5, 10, 96, 97, 98, 99 out of 100. There's one more and it's unanimous. Therefore agreed by the delegates here convened that the northern boundary of Oregon is 54-40.

0: loomed upon the horizon as a purely territorial affair suddenly became an item of national interest which aroused the country. The chairman of the Democratic Party remarked to its candidate,
1: Mr. Polk, I think I have a slogan for the Democratic Party that will put its candidate into the White House.
2: You have? And will it keep him there?
1: Keep him there if he isn't afraid of trouble with Great Britain.
2: Oregon and that boundary, eh?
1: Yes, Mr. Polk. But not trouble that can be settled by talking all around the issue.

0: I look upon you as a gentleman who is a defender of American rights and ideals. I hope you'll use the slogan even more now than ever before.
1: Oh, yes, yes. That famous slogan that is about to elect me. What is it?
0: 54-40, or fight.

0: As the campaign Polk for President progressed, the national and the political situation became so intertwined that the nation witnessed the spectacle of a man who was sure to ride into office on the slogan 54-40 or fight. The politician sniffed the air and smelled 54-40 or fight as a surefire issue. Gone was the careful policy of President Tyler and Daniel Webster. The country was in flames, and Polk, his eyes on the presidency, fed those flames with empty patriotic phrases. The whole of Oregon or none. But when the first Congress convened in the winter of 1845 and 6, and resolutions were introduced to give notice of the termination of joint occupancy, the senior Southern Senator Calhoun sprang to his feet and shouted,
1: "I, for one, do not wish to confuse issues. And I say there is only one measure to be considered, and that is the annexation of Texas."
2: Mr. President, the senators from the South, led by their own trickster, Mr. Calhoun, have betrayed us.
1: That is a lie, sir, and I challenge you, boy.
2: Senators from the Middle West at first opposed the annexation of Texas, a slavery state, until we learned that President Polk and the Southern senators, all of us, would work heartily together for the addition of Oregon to the Union to balance the power of free states and slave states. And now the senator from South Carolina says there is only one issue, the annexation of Texas. I say again, gentlemen, that we have been betrayed by Senator Calhoun of Judas.

0: Almost upon the heels of the fiery debates in the Senate came the pageant of the Mexican War. It was thought all questions raised by the frontier settlements in the Northwest would be subdued while the conflict between the United States and Mexico raged on. However, in Oregon, the feeling became more tense. Men armed, men drilled, men burned to protect their rights. The whole of Oregon or none was the cry, along with 5440 or fight. But few men knew exactly where 5440 was.
1: 5440 or fight. If Washington won't protect our sovereign rights, we will.
2: We can't be with the United States. We'll be independent of the United States.
1: All Polk does is write notes. We want action. We want to fight for our rights.
3: Hey, you men, they've mounted cannon in Vancouver, taken it from the warship.
1: Mounted cannon? Well, we can mount cannon, too.
2: You bet we can mount cannon.
4: Stop, all of you. There'll be no mob rule here.
3: It's the captain.
4: Now, quiet, all of you.
3: They've mounted cannon in Vancouver, sir.
4: Let them. But we'll mount no cannon. We recognize this soil upon which we stand as American soil, and we'll protect it with our lives. But God forbid, gentlemen, that we should, by one act, word, or deed, start a war.

0: With every hour, the situation grew more tense. President Polk, involved in a war with Mexico, turned the entire matter over to James Buchanan, his new Secretary of State. Buchanan immediately opened negotiations with Lord Aberdeen, representing the government of Queen Victoria. The hotheads on both sides of the water clamored for war, but the British cabinet was eager for either compromise or arbitration. The government of Her Majesty had its hands full with military operations in distant Afghanistan and China. A stubborn fight was in progress with the Sikhs in India. There was friction with the Dutch in South Africa and a famine in Ireland. Polk, hammered on all sides, advised Buchanan to sound out the leaders in the Senate.
1: Well, Buchanan, Mr. President, we're caught between two fires. Many members are opposed to war with Great Britain. Others clamor for war. The militarists in England are crying for the kingdom to arm.
2: In this extreme moment, what do you advise?
1: I shall continue to sue for an amicable settlement of this tragically unfortunate issue. You, sir, to save the face of your administration, had better go before Congress

0: Weeks passed. In Oregon, desperate men, afraid they would become lost in a shuffle of political cards, afraid that the issue had died, decided to revive it and force the federal government to recognize Oregon, even if they themselves started a war. Upon the heels of these proposed desperate actions, the frigate Virginia anchored in Puget Sound. Messengers on horseback raced to meet the boat.
1: I'll bet there's red-hot news from Washington, D.C.
2: I ain't aiming to speculate, but I ain't got a feeling it's war.
1: I'm wondering, if it was war, the United States wouldn't send out just one frigate. Oh, there it was. Guess we'll just about meet the boats as they touch the shore.
3: Ahoy there! You from the port?
1: Yes, got dispatches?
3: Two bags full.
1: Know what's in them? Did we get Oregon?
4: Under orders not to tell what I know. You'll find out soon enough when the commander at the fort opens this bag of dispatches. It's news that'll change the whole history of the United States.

0: Gentlemen, attention! Gentlemen, I have the honor to announce that Great Britain accepts the 49th parallel. Hey! It's 54-40, all right, and Oregon is ours, without having so much as fired one shot. Hey!
1: Thanks to the cool heads of Secretary of State Buchanan for the United States, Lord Aberdeen for Great Britain, a war was averted. And while certain compromises were effected and concessions made to the Hudson's Bay Company, the limits of Oregon were at last definitely set. On Sunday morning, March 13, 1846, Oregon was a full-fledged territory of the United States. Today, in the vast territory of Old Oregon, citizens of the United States live in the closest possible harmony with their neighbors in British Columbia who salute the Union Jack. And both sides, during those stirring days of 45 and 46, can indeed be called trailblazers and frontier fighters.

0: In a small Mexican town just across the border, Inspector Howard Hanley sits comfortably in a side street cafe.
1: Inspector Hanley! Has anyone seen the inspector?
2: The table by the window. I think you'll find him there.
1: Inspector Hanley! Oh, there you are. I am so afraid I'll not find you.
3: Wild excitement, Pedro.
1: It is the Americanos in the old Manuela place. You must come quickly.
3: Mr. and Mrs. Shepherd, you mean? What's up? Don't tell me it's another seance.
1: Oh, plenty. She is up. A little while ago, I come in from the horses. Mr. Shepherd and Mr. Cortez, they are there in the library.
3: And Mrs. Shepherd?
1: She's dead. Senor Cortez, he sent me for you.
3: Oh, you made a fast trip, Pedro. We'll make a faster one back. Come on. Looks like we've got some excitement on our hands.
2: Oh, Inspector Hanley, you have looked at the body?
3: Yes, stabbed. One good blow. Been dead for about an hour, maybe more.
1: Oh, no, it can't be.
3: Mr. Shepherd seems to be taking this pretty hard.
2: Inspector, this is the most terrible thing which has happened. I almost feel responsible myself.
1: I couldn't have. Inspector Hanley, you've got to believe me.
3: Hey, what's going on here?
2: I will explain, Inspector. You no doubt are familiar with the fact that Mrs. Shepherd was quite a believer in the supernatural.
3: Well, I know she had seances up here frequently.
2: I myself am somewhat known in the field of hypnotism. Mrs. Shepherd, she asked me to come up here this afternoon to see my work.
3: I see.
2: When I arrived, she asked me to perform for her. Mr. Shepherd, he do not like this stuff too much, especially when she begged him to let me hypnotize him.
3: Mr. Shepherd fought your attempts to hypnotize him?
2: See, it was very difficult for me to perform. The best results come when the subject is willing.
3: I see. Devin, what do you say to this?
1: I don't know, Inspector. I only know I was determined he wouldn't hypnotize me. I had a headache anyway, and finally, I guess I must have blown up about the whole thing and left the room. I went upstairs and fell asleep. And the next thing I
2: knew... That is not so, Inspector. It was while he was in his hypnotic state that he killed her. One minute, he was just standing there while I was concentrating over him, and the next minute, he grabbed that knife and he stabbed her. Of course, then he ran out of the room and upstairs.
3: You're calling the man a liar?
2: Not a liar, Inspector. When Mr. Shepherd awoke, he may have thought that I did not hypnotize him, but regretfully enough, in this situation, I did.
3: Well, Mr. Shepherd, it looks pretty bad.
1: Oh, no, I didn't do it. I couldn't.
3: Hold on, Shepherd. I said it looks pretty bad, but not for you. I'm holding our friend Cortez here for the murder of your wife.
0: Why did Inspector Hanley arrest Cortez for murder? Do you know the clue? In a moment, we'll hear, but first...

0: back to our story.
1: Cortez, you gave a very convincing story of hypnotizing Mr. Shepard and of how, while in that hypnotic state, he killed his wife, went upstairs, and then awakened, not realizing what he'd done. You're a fake, Cortez. It's obvious you don't know too much about hypnotism, or you wouldn't have given yourself away. You said quite plainly that Shepard here fought your attempts to hypnotize him. The best hypnotist in the world will tell you that you cannot hypnotize a person against his will. Come out of that trance, Cortez. You're under arrest.

0: south. Oh, the big red letters stand for the Jell-O family. Oh, the big red letters stand for the Jell-O family. That's Jell-O.
1: Yum, yum, yum.
0: Jell-O pudding.
1: Yum, yum, yum.
0: Jell-O duck. The elk of pudding just so real.
2: 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For the solid silver with beauty that lives forever is international sterling. Well, men, now you know how to become an irresistible hit with the ladies. Just fix yourself up a good horoscope.
3: Do what I did. Get yourself a job in Mr. Jonathan's silverware store selling international sterling spring glory pattern. Gosh, Mr. Smith, I can't keep the ladies away.
2: Well, I should hope not. Spring glory is one of the loveliest patterns international sterling has ever created.
3: Boy, do those gals love me. I bring out my velvet mat and put down a knife, fork, and spoon in the spring glory pattern. And then I point out the unusual features, like the open work on the handle and the way it unfolds into one perfectly carved flower. Why, Mr. Smith, I have those women hanging on my every word.
2: Yes, especially when you mention the price, I imagine. For international sterling alone among leading silver people has not raised prices since 1944.
3: Yeah, I guess what you mean, Mr. Smith, that it's it isn't irresistible me. It's irresistible.
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6: I've met a lot of rash, bold men in my travels who paid a high price for their notorious reputations. But I've never met a man who has paid as much as you have. Was it worth it?

0: have gun, will travel. Starring Mr. John Daner as Paladin. San Francisco, 1875. The Carlton Hotel, headquarters of a man called Paladin.
1: It just isn't possible. It's ridiculous.
2: Hey, yes, come in.
1: Let me see you trying to the dresser again.
2: Mr. Paladin! Hey, Mr. Paladin, what's the matter? You crawl around on the floor like that.
1: Hey, boy, it just isn't possible. It's vanished, completely vanished.
2: Oh, am I?
1: It slipped out of my hand. I was standing right there. But where is it? Where did the confounded thing go?
2: Oh, I hope you look. Let's see now. Mr. Paladin, what we look for?
1: My collar button.
2: Let's see now.
1: It just isn't possible. And I'm due for my appointment with the Countess in 15 minutes.
2: A Countess?
1: And the Right Honorable Countess of Dunkley Tansborough. She sent me a note.
2: Oh, yes. She guests in hotel. She's a very nice lady.
1: Come in.
3: Oh, Mr. Paladin, I can't run now.
1: Maybe it's over.
3: What's the matter? You two crawl around the floor like that?
2: Missy Wong, maybe you come back later. We're very busy.
3: Oh, but Missy Wong...
1: Hey, boy, it's quite right, Miss Wong. You've come at a rather bad time. Come back later, please.
3: All right. I go. Come back later. Oh, Mr. Paladin, you dropped the collar button on the floor. I put him here on the table. You'll be looking for that someday, maybe. Well, I come back when you're not so busy.
2: Oh,

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0: Thanks to Miss Wong, I arrived at my appointment promptly at 10. Lady May, the Right Honorable Countess of Dunkley Tatsborough, waited for me in her sitting room, stiffly erect in an enormous high-backed chair. She was every inch a noblewoman, a delicate, bird-like, lovely old lady with snow-white hair and alert blue eyes.
1: Well, sit down, Mr. Paladin.
0: Thank you.
1: You are the gentleman with the gun who travels?
0: Yes.
1: Rather an odd calling, but then I suppose it's only temporary.
0: Well, sometimes a business like mine can be very temporary.
1: Really? Oh, yes, of course. Well, Mr. Paladin, I am here in San Francisco for only one reason. To avail myself of your unusual services.
0: I'm flattered, Lady May.
1: My husband, the Earl of Dunkley Tatsborough, died 3 years ago. The title and estate, primogeniture, you know, passed to my eldest son, Gerald. Dear boy, Gerald. Very much like his father. Stuffy and a boor, but a dear, nevertheless. 6 months ago, Gerald met with an unfortunate shooting accident. Partridge.
0: Partridge?
1: On the moors, in the mist. Oh. Who can see anything? Besides, Pamela's such a beastly, sharp, detestable girl. I never did like her.
0: Pamela?
1: Gerald's wife. She shot him.
0: Oh, that was indeed most unfortunate.
1: So now the title and estate pass to my son, Bertrand. That's where you come in. I want you to find him.
0: He's lost?
1: Oh, dear, no, he's somewhere in this splendid country of yours.
0: Well, it's quite a large country, you know.
1: Oh, my, yes, indeed.
0: Well, where would I start looking for him? That is, if I started out to find him.
1: Well, the last post I had from the dear boy was from a place called Stinking Springs. Odd, isn't it?
0: Well, it narrows it down. Now, that's in the Gila River section.
1: But that was over a year ago.
0: Lady May, was Bertrand what we call a remittance man, banished from home, living on an allowance?
1: Banished is rather a harsh word, Mr. Paladin. And as for an allowance, Bertie's quite wealthy in his own right, from his godmother, the dear Duchess. When he came to this country, he had a deposit of £50,000 to his credit in the Chase National Bank of New York.
0: About $250,000. It's quite a sum.
1: I must confess, Mr. Paladin, I was always inclined to favor Bertram. He was a delicate child, mild-mannered, gentle. He grew to be a fine man. But there was always conflict with his father, who felt he was a weakling, namby-pamby, suffy. It seemed the wise thing that Bertie should leave England.
0: Do you think he'll want to go back?
1: He must. He's now the Earl of Dunkley Tatsborough. He must take his rightful place. Yeah. This ring. Take it, Mr. Paladin. When you find him, and I know you shall, show it to him. It bears the family crest. And if he should hesitate at all, say this. Say, Mums needs her Twinkie boy.
0: Mums needs her Twinkie boy.
1: Yes. He will understand. Here is his picture. It was taken 4 years ago, just before he left England.
0: Oh, good. Let's see. And this is the Right Honorable Bertrand, Earl of Dunkley Tatsborough?
1: Yes. Poor dear. I brood so about it. He's going so far away, feeling he was unwanted.
0: Well, Lady May, he doesn't have to feel unwanted anymore. He's wanted by the territories of Arizona, New Mexico, and Texas.
1: Dear boy, whatever do you mean?
0: Well, I hate to say this, but there's no mistake. This picture, this is Bad Bert.
1: Oh, my, no. That's Lord Bertrand, taken 4 years ago.
0: Well, that is Bad Bert. He's known as a tough, dangerous road agent.
1: No.
0: I'm sorry, Lady May.
1: Tough?
0: Yes.
1: Dangerous?
0: Yes.
1: Well, I wish his father could hear that. Bully for Bertie.
2: Bertie.
0: Constipation is something people don't talk about much, but it can be a problem for anyone, even doctors. And when constipation occurs, it's interesting to see just what doctors consider important about a laxative they might use or recommend. Well, a majority of the doctors we heard from had this to say.
2: A laxative should be effective, gentle, as close to natural acting as possible, and a medicine that can be used with complete confidence.
0: Now, X-Lax has been popular with many doctors and millions of people over the years because pleasant-tasting chocolate at X-Lax is effective. Overnight, it helps you toward your normal regularity. X-Lax is gentle. Next morning, it gives you the closest thing to natural action. And that's why many doctors and millions of people use X-Lax with complete confidence. X-Lax, the laxative that helps you toward your normal regularity, gently, overnight. Is X-Lax in your medicine cabinet?
3: I couldn't see much chance for success in locating the Earl of Dunkley Tatsborough, alias Bad Bert, since obviously the combined law enforcement officers of all the Southwest had failed in this endeavor. But Lady May had offered a handsome fee, twinkled her eyes at me, and besides, I was curious. I wondered why anyone with 50,000 good, substantial English pounds to draw on would bother to hold up a stage. It was a search without much plan or direction, but I started by looking in on my friend Truman Billings, the sheriff of Navajo County. The walls of his office were plastered with wanted posters, and among them I found Bad Bert.
4: Well, to tell you the truth, Paladin, we don't know an awful lot about that fella. He's a real baffling cuss.
3: Why, have you made any real effort to track him down?
4: Oh, look at that wall, Paladin. Look at the wanteds we got. We have to do our work where we get the most pressure.
3: What do you mean by that?
4: Well, take these stagecoach robberies. The insured shipments that get held up, payroll, stuff like that, these we get pressure on. Those insurance companies are on our tail every minute. There's Bert here. He lifted a lot of gold, but they was all private shipments. None of it insured. Just happened to work out that way.
3: It always worked out that way?
4: Yeah, same report from every place he's operated.
3: But what about these private parties who lost gold to Bert, the people for whom the shipments were intended? Didn't any of them ever apply any pressure?
4: No, not that I recall. I figure they must have been folks passing through. Took it as something you got to expect in this part of the country.
3: All the talk I've heard about Bert makes him out to be a pretty tough character. Was anyone ever killed or injured in any of these holdups?
4: No, but don't kid yourself. He ain't tough. He's got himself a gang of the worst outlaws in the country. What's your interest in him, Paladin?
3: I have a message for him.
4: Yeah, well, you watch yourself if you ever run into him. He's a bad one. I don't suppose you could tell me what the message is?
3: I could. But you wouldn't believe it. Lady May had given me a list of the postmarks on all the letters Lord Bertrand had written home to England in the past 4 years, and I checked each town. Everyone seemed to know, fear, and respect Bad Bert, the road agent. I discovered that he had become a sort of legendary character, and the tales about him had grown with the telling. The road from Sulphur Flats to Gila Bend was a desolate one. I was the only passenger in the coach, but a heavy chest was riding in the boot.
5: This here's a hold up, mister. Come on now, get out. Get.
3: Feels good to stretch my legs.
5: Just drop your gun, mister. Now drop it.
3: Sure.
5: And watch yourself and you won't get hurt. It's in the boot, boys. Come on, hurry it up. Now, mister, is your coach being robbed by Bad Bert, leader of the toughest gang in the West?
3: That's very interesting. Why do you tell me that?
5: Boss's orders.
3: Oh? Where's the boss?
5: He's up there.
3: Way up there on the hill?
5: Yeah, that's the boss. He got a spyglass.
3: Then he doesn't actually take part in these robberies.
5: Oh, he figures him, mister. So far, he done real good. Aren't you got it, boss? Well, then let's move.
3: Oh, wait a minute. I've got something here I want you to take to your boss.
5: Get your hand out of that pocket. Get him up there.
3: Well, you get it then. It's in my vest pocket here, the ring for your boss.
5: Well, what's the idea? He don't want no ring.
3: I think he'll want this one.
5: Hmm?
3: Now, take it to him. It's in this pocket. Here. What's that?
5: The boss. He seen me through that spyglass. See me reach in your pocket. We ain't supposed to take nothing but the gold, see? He got some funny ideas.
3: Yeah. Well, you show him that ring. He'll understand. And my name is Paladin. I'm going to be at the King Hotel in Gila Bend. Don't forget that.
5: Oh, and don't you forget this here coach robbed by Bad Bird. Come on, boss. Come on.
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3: When the stagecoach reached Gila Bend, I went immediately to the freight office. I was anxious to learn if the party who lost the shipment of gold to Bad Bert would be as disinterested as the others. The gold had been addressed to Hobbs L. Puffer, Esquire. The clerk had never heard of the gentleman. But then I remembered that Hobbs L. Puffer was the name of a Cambridge cricket champion who had died 3 years ago. That's when I warded a telegram to the Chase National Bank of New York, requesting an immediate reply. I checked into the King Hotel, had a drink, dinner, and started back to the telegraph office. I was just rounding the corner when I felt the gun at my back.
5: Paladin, you and me don't take a little trip. Boss won't see you.
3: All right. But first, I'm going to step into the telegraph office.
6: You heard me.
3: You heard me.
6: Yes, sir, what can I do for you?
3: My name is Paladin. Did you get an answer to my wire?
6: Sure did. Here it is, all writ out.
3: Thank you. Hey, come on. Get up. Come on.
5: Oh,
3: We can't keep the boss waiting. As we followed a trail that led over a mountain, I had a lot of time to think about the message I'd received from the bank. It confirmed what I guess I'd already known. Lord Bertrand had been stealing from himself, ordering the shipments of gold from his account to be delivered in a fictitious name, then setting up the holdup and splitting with his men. It was almost daylight when we reached Bad Bert's headquarters. This is quite a place you have here.
5: Yeah, some hideout, huh?
3: Indeed it is.
5: Now, this here door, this leads to the drawing room.
3: Drawing room?
5: Well, that's what the boss calls it. I can't figure why. Now, everybody's waiting for you. Get on in. Well, here he is, boss.
7: Oh, yes. Well, you come in, Mr. Paladin.
3: Bert, it's a nice place you have here.
7: Thank you. We like it.
3: More like a fancy hunting lodge than a hideout for thieves.
7: What?
3: Now, don't bother with introductions. I recognize these boys from their pictures. Yeah, your group certainly adds up to a tidy little sum in reward money.
5: Now, he's getting awful smart, boss.
7: Now, Mr. Paladin, we can do nicely without your drollery. I brought you here simply to ask, where did you get this ring?
3: It was given to me, along with a message for you.
7: A message?
3: Mm-hmm.
7: Well, come then. What is the message? Let's have it.
3: I think you'd better send your men out.
7: No, not at all. My companions remain with me. Now, please, message.
3: All right, Bert, you asked for it. Mums needs her Twinkie boy.
5: Now, what's that supposed to mean? Why, you don't...
7: No, Mr. Kelly.
5: Well, you can't stand still for that kind of insulting talk, boss. No.
7: Gentlemen, I'm going to have to ask you to leave the drawing room after all. This is a matter I feel that I must settle myself.
5: Atta boy, boss, because he's too darn smart. Come on, fellas.
7: Well, Mr. Paladin, from your message, it appears that my tenure here is over.
3: Oh, you couldn't have held out much longer anyway. Even 50,000 pounds doesn't last forever when you're cutting in practically every outlaw on the frontier.
7: Oh, but it was money well spent, Mr. Paladin. You can't possibly imagine.
3: I think I can, Lord Bertram. Or should I say, Bad Bert?
7: Oh, yes. Bad Bert. Boss. Wanted. Well, if Mums needs her Twinkie boy.
8: So people come in to me and they say, Otto, you were once a great chef. Because I am now selling meat in my butcher shop, one sometimes forgets I know lots about cooking meat, too. So I let you in on a little cooking secret of mine. French's Worcestershire sauce. Aha! Only French's Worcestershire has in it a collection of spices we Germans know accentuates the good flavor of meat. French's also has soy, anchovies, tamarinds. Ach, I could go on and on. What these ingredients do to everyday food. Mouth-watering. May I suggest you try this with pot roast? Add 1 tablespoon French's Worcestershire to each cup of gravy. Ach, would you believe the difference? With French's, you really spark up your meals. And people will say, my goodness, but you're a wonderful cook. Just as they used to say to me.
3: Yeah, I've finished with this, Miss Long. You can take the tray downstairs.
9: Oh, yes, sir. Mr. Paladin, I keep thinking all the time of this Bad Bert you tell me about. He really robbed his own money, then divide up with that man?
3: Well, you understand, of course, Miss Long, the men didn't know it was his money. They just figured he was a pretty clever boss, planning all those successful holdups. And naturally, in the custom among thieves, there had to be a division of the spoils.
9: Yes, but it seems very funny, rob his own money.
3: Well, Miss Wong, Bert was a meek little man, painfully aware of his insignificance. He desperately needed to feel important, feared, a big man, even if it cost him his inheritance.
9: Oh, cost him plenty of money to have bad reputation.
3: Ah, but Bert had his day of glory. Now Lord Bertram, the Earl of Dunkley Tatsborough, is back in England attending to his estate, where he'll live out his days and be forgotten. But mark you my words, the stories about Bad Bert will grow and be told and retold until nobody will know where the truth leaves off and the tall tales begin. But he'll be remembered.

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Have Gun, Will Travel. Created by Herb Meadow and Sam Rolfe, is produced and directed in Hollywood by Frank Farris and stars John Daner as Paladin, with Ben Wright as Hayboy and Virginia Gregg as Miss Wong. Tonight's story was specially written for Have Gun, Will Travel by Ann Dowd. Featured in the cast were Lawrence Dobkin, Bartlett Robinson, James Nusser, and Peggy Weber. 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

Light up a cream oaf, a mellow mild cream oaf, a winning smoke by far. 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

0: creamer, cigar. Good evening, ladies and gentlemen of the sweet-scented cigar-smoking society. This is Arthur Godfrey down in Washington, D.C. Mike Mann Godfrey, Primo's capricious custodian of the calorific cantata.
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4: Wild Bill Hickok! Folks, hold on to your hats and pass those Kellogg's Corn Pops, because here comes Guy Madison as Wild Bill and his pal Jingles, which is me, Andy Devine. We got another rootin' tootin' Wild Bill Hickok adventure story for you from that great new cereal with the sweetening already on it, Kellogg's Corn Pops!
5: Kellogg's Corn Pops brings you Wild Bill Hickok, transcribed in Hollywood and starring Guy Madison as Wild Bill and Andy Devine as his pal Jingles. Not all the dangers faced by the early settlers of the West came from outlaws. There was the bitter cold of winter, the drought of summer, and the terror of every sort of wild animal from buffaloes to bobcats. Late one autumn, two lone prospectors followed a narrow trail high on the Rockies. A fresh snow was beginning to fall. It was bitter cold, and one of them wanted to turn back.
6: I don't like it, Jim. I don't like it at all. Let's get out of these mountains while we can.
7: We can't turn back now, Shorty. Just when we're about to find that gold.
6: My hands is about through stiff. I got a funny feeling about this trip. Had it ever since we started.
7: Hey, here's a turnoff, just like map says. Come on, Shorty. Gold mine ain't over 100 yards ahead.
6: Be careful of that trail. Kind of narrow along the ledge.
7: Nothing's stopping me now.
6: Hey, Jim, that cougar's right above us. Right about to jump. Jim, my hands are so stiff I can't.

0: We're mighty grateful that you could come to Canyon Crest and help us, Mr. Hickok.
1: Please sit down, both of you.
2: Well, if it's all the same to you, I'll stand with my back to the fireplace, Mrs. Burley. It's kind of nippy out.
0: Yes, winter's coming early. I'll put a little more wood on the fire.
3: Now, what's this all about, folks?
1: Mr. Hickok, two prospectors have disappeared up in the mountains. One of them, Shorty Briggs, was my brother. We're afraid something's happened to them.
0: I tried finding them myself. But after all, I'm not a scout, only a real estate operator.
2: Well, business must be good, Mr. Callahan, judging from that gold watch chain.
0: Well, the West offers great opportunities for all of us, Jingles. I prefer ranching, but gave that up when a horse fell on my right leg. That's why I have a limp now.
3: Mrs. Burley, you want us to help find your brother, is that it?
1: Yes, Mr. Hickok. We hope that with your knowledge of tracking and scouting, that you could find out what happened to him and his partner.
0: Of course, our trail's pretty old now, with the snow and all.
2: Well, now, never you mind about that, Mr. Callahan. Bill could trail a wood tick across a dry rock in the dark of the moon.
0: Yes, I'm sure he could.
3: Jingles always likes to stretch things a little.
2: Oh, stretch things nothing. Bill could snuff the cobwebs out of a coon track and tell you where the varmint aimed to go tomorrow.
3: Mrs. Burley, do you have any idea where the two men were headed for in the mountain?
1: No, I'm afraid not. You see, they bought a map from a medicine man named Old Wild Horse.
2: A map? You mean to a gold strike?
0: Well, that's what they hope. But everybody knows Wild Horse is crazy as a loon.
1: He lives all alone near Moundville, ghost town, 3 miles west of here.
3: Wouldn't hurt to have a little talk with him, Jingles.
1: Oh, then you will try to find Shorty and his partner?
3: We'll see what we can do.
1: Mr. Hickok,
3: Yes, Mrs. Burley?
1: Well, I don't know how to say this, but I've got a funny feeling.
2: You know, come to think of it, so have I.
1: I mean, that something else is wrong, that something unseen and strange is going on.
2: Holy cow, Mrs. Burley, you're right.
3: What is it, Jingles?
2: My coattail's on fire. Well, don't just stand there and stare at me.

0: Somebody's bending over that campfire, Jingles. It's likely old Wild Horse.
1: Well, Bill, he don't even notice us.
0: Muttering something over the fire.
1: Mr. Callahan's right. Wild Horse sure acts loony to me.
0: You never know about these medicine men. Now let me do the talking, Jingles.
1: Go ahead, but I don't know what you're thinking you'll get out of him.
0: Wild Horse.
2: White man breaks spell of medicine man. Bring evil.
0: No, Wild Horse. I'm asking your help. We came to you about a map.
2: Wild Horse have no map.
1: What'd I tell you, Bill? Come on now, let's go back. I'm getting cold.
0: Shh, Jingles. Wild Horse, not many days ago, you sold a map to two prospectors. One that they followed into the mountains in search of gold.
2: They take map. Wild Horse not tell them to go.
1: But you can draw us another one like it.
2: Wild Horse have no map.
0: I have many silver dollars.
1: It'll buy you food and tobacco, Wild Horse. Better think it over.
2: I draw a map.
0: Good. Here, on the back of this letter.
2: I draw a map. But first, I tell you what I tell prospectors. At the end of trail is death.
1: Death? Oh, now you're just hoorahing us, ain't you?
2: Trail start at Rushing River, where mountains begin.
0: We'll find it.
2: Go trail to waterfall. Turn left. Trail go this way.
1: Well, go on.
2: Wait. We're not alone. Someone behind Mesquite.
0: You're right, Wild Horse.
1: Bill, down!
0: We're targeted by this campfire, Jingles. Right away.

0: howdy, partners. It's your old pal, Panhandle Jim, saying there's more than one way eating those sweet-tasting Kellogg's Corn Pops. Yes, sir, Corn Pops is a two-way cereal. You can eat Kellogg's Corn Pops two ways. One way is right out of the box, like I'm eating them now. Like you've probably eaten them while we listened to Wild Bill. Yes, sir, they're a real tasty snack with a sweetening already on them. Now, the other way to eat Corn Pops is out of the bowl with milk. But remember what I said about the sweetening. Don't go pouring a lot of sugar on Kellogg's Corn Pops. They're already sweetened. Tasty, puffed-up hearts of corn all ready to go. They're not only good, but mighty good for you. My partners, they're a real two-way cereal with B vitamins, vitamin D, with important minerals and food energy, too. That means your mom's going to let you eat all you want. Say, you better gallop down the store and get a load of Corn Pops first thing tomorrow. You'll need plenty because the whole family's going to be getting into Kellogg's Corn Pops. Now, listen to this little saying. Kids love Pops, moms love Pops, and Pops love Pops. Right now, I'm busting to get back the show. How about you? Good. Let's go.
1: Now, back to Wild Bill Hickok and Jingles. As the old medicine man, Wild Horse, draws a map, rifle shots come from the mesquite. Trapped in the light of the campfire, Bill and Jingles can only return the fire.
2: Don't waste your shots, Jingles.
3: It's as dark out there as the inside of your pocket. You know, I sure don't get it. Somebody had plenty of chance to get a bead on us, but they missed by a country mile.
2: Jingles.
3: Yeah, Bill?
2: He didn't miss.
3: What?
2: He hit Wild Horse. He's dead.
3: No. Well, the map he was drawing's still in his hand.
2: Lucky it didn't fall in the fire. Well, he didn't finish it.
3: Well, a lot of good will do us now. Bill, what's going on? Why should somebody want to murder a poor locoed Indian?
2: I've got an idea. We'll find the answer up there in those mountains.
3: You mean you think this killing's got something to do with them prospectors?
2: There's one way to find out. That's to trail them.
3: But it's snowing plenty up there, Bill, and, well, if there's anything I don't like, it's snow.
2: A map will get us part of the way. From there on, we'll have to use every scouting trick we ever learned.

0: Keep moving, Jingles. To the left, this way.
1: The trail's covered with snow, Bill. I ain't seen any kind of a sign for the last hour.
0: See the brown pine needles on that branch, Jingles?
1: Sure, what about it?
0: It means somebody built a campfire underneath that tree not too many days ago.
1: Oh, yeah. You know, I was about to notice that.
0: I'm sure you were, Jingles.
1: Hey, speaking of campfires, Bill, I'm getting awful cold.
0: We've still got another hour of daylight.
1: But I'm getting blue as a whetstone. I told you I hated snow like poison.
0: Those prospectors couldn't have gone much farther.
1: Oh, maybe if we started calling them, hello!
0: Not even an echo.
1: Well, stands to reason. The echo froze solid before it got halfway back.
0: Down along this ledge, Jingles. At least it'll shelter us from the wind.
1: Bill, I still think we ought to...
2: Trouble, huh?
1: They're skittish about something, ain't they?
2: Yeah, something's bothering them. Jingles.
1: Huh?
2: There's the trouble. On the trail right ahead.
1: Leaping lizards. Couple of fellas half covered with snow. Come on.
2: Frozen, Jingles. But that's not what killed them.
1: I'll say it ain't. They was clawed to death.
2: Cougar, maybe. Those cats get pretty big.
1: The cat just jumped them and... There you are. Explains everything.
2: Everything, Jingles? What about the death of old Wild Horse last night?
1: Oh, that?
2: I've never seen a cat that could shoot a gun.
1: But how could that have anything to do with this?
2: And another thing. Those fellows had a map to follow. There's none in their pockets. Means somebody took it.
1: I never saw a cat that could do that either. What do you make of it, Bill?
2: There's only one answer. Old Wild Horse's map did lead to something, and Shorty and his pal were getting too close.
1: But only a cat, Bill.
2: People have been known to train wild cats, teach them to do their killing.
1: You mean somebody set that cougar on him? Hey, Bill, that means he could be watching us right now.
3: No, Satan, no, not yet. Light to break chain, huh? Get at those two snoopers down there, just like you did those prospectors. No, no. Moss let you loose when right time comes, Satan. You'll get your chance at Hickok and Jingles yet.
2: No use trying to push on now. We can build a fire here under the trees for the night.
1: Well, that suits me just fine.
2: First thing in the morning, we'll do some looking around.
1: A few dead branches here. Well, we'll need more than that, though.
2: I'll get a fire going. You scratch around and look for some more.
1: Sure. Takes a big fire to keep varmints away. Gotta hurry before dark sets in.
2: I'll have a blaze here in a jiffy. Little food will kind of pick up our spirits.
1: Oh, Bill! Bill, help me!
2: Jingles! Jingles, where are you?
1: Down here. Didn't know I was so close to the cliff. Snow dropped right out from under me.
2: You all right?
1: Well, for now, hanging on to a ledge. But there ain't nothing below me for 1,000 feet.
2: Hang on, I'll get a saddle rope.
1: Oh, hurry, will you?

0: If I can wind this rope around this tree and get one hand free.
1: Bill, for the last time, forget about me. Bill! Bill, say something!
0: You can come up now, Jingles. It's safe.
1: Well, what in tarnation happened up here?
0: I fired too soon, scared him off. Cougar's gone for now.
1: Oh, Bill. Bill, I... Well, after what you done, well, I just don't know how to say it.
0: You don't have to say anything, partner.
1: Well, just the same, I... Well, all I gotta say is you sure took your time.
0: That's more like it.
1: And what I said about snow before goes double now. Now, let's get that fire going.
0: Not this time, Jingles. We're gonna track that cougar while the trail's still fresh.
2: It worked, Satan. Look at them now. Follow your tracks. Just what Moss wants. Couldn't have worked better. Go on now. They keep tracking you till Hickok and Jingles walk into big trap. Go, Satan. Go.

0: tracks are easy enough to follow in this fresh snow, Jingles.
1: Well, not if it gets any darker.
0: Means we gotta move fast.
1: But, Bill, that cat could lead us all over these mountains. We'll be stuck out here in the middle of nowhere.
0: We can always find our way back.
1: Well, just the same, I don't fancy falling over no more cliffs.
0: Jingles, the cougar didn't make those tracks.
1: Well, I'll be. Tracks.
0: Looks like somebody's here ahead of us.
1: The fellow that's got the cougar, just like you said.
0: Maybe. Notice anything peculiar about the tracks?
1: What do you mean?
0: Never mind. Come on now, let's hurry it up.
1: Bill, this don't make any sense at all.
0: Either that or too much sense. Here, down this draw.
1: Funny. Tracks. Seem to have disappeared.
0: But they led us right. Look up there ahead. An opening in those rocks.
1: The gold mine, of course. Bill, we're not going in there.
0: It's what we're looking for, isn't it? Careful now. Watch every step you make.
1: Might as well have your head in the gunny sack.
0: Opening up into some sort of a room. Got to risk a match.
1: Well, here's one.
0: Light that candle. Somebody's been here before us.
1: Bill, would you look at what's here?
0: We found a gold mine, all right. But different than we expected.
1: What do you mean?
0: That's a counterfeiting machine, Jingles. Somebody's using this cave as a hideout for a counterfeiting operation.
1: Bill, that's why them prospectors was killed. They almost stumbled into this place.
0: Killed by a wild animal to make folks think it was nothing but an accident.
1: Well, this is no place for us, so why...
0: Jingles, the cougar's back there.
1: I told you, Bill.
2: Get back. Trap station. Go get him.
1: Somebody else is back there.
0: Keep away from him, Jingles. He can't get us both at once.
1: Bill, he's going for your throat.
0: Got him, Jingles.
1: I got another varmint. Come out of there.
2: You're not taking Moss. You'll kill my cat now. Moss, kill!
1: Well, he may know how to train killer cats, but he sure don't know how to duck a right hook.
0: Find something and tie him up, Jingles.
1: Sure. Well, the cougar's dead, and we got his trainer and the secret to the gold mine. Guess that about does it.
0: Not quite, Jingles. There's still someone else.
1: Somebody else? Now, how would you know that?
0: Remember that boot track we saw back in the snow?
1: Yeah, well, what about it?
0: Look at what this fella has on his feet. Not boots.
1: Moccasins. I might have known he was part Indian.
0: We can be sure the boots belong to the real head of the counterfeiting gang, and I know just who it is.
2: You're right, Hickok. I'm the real head.
1: Bill, at the mouth of the cave.
2: Oh, don't draw either of you. You weren't killed by the cat. But there are other ways, ways that are much more certain.

Right now, I want to tell you about one of the big jobs on a ranch. Riding fence. Now, most of you know what that means. It's fixing up the holes in the fence so none of your cattle can get away. And while you're riding along, you can eat those good, crunchy Kellogg's Corn Pops. Corn Pops are hearts of corn, all puffed up, big and jolly, with plenty of tasty sweetening on them. Now, you can eat Kellogg's Corn Pops the way I eat them when I

0: Listen to Wild Bill Hickok, right out of the box by the handful. 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Kids love Pops. 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And Pops love Pops. Now you're talking. Let's hustle on back to the show.
1: Once again to Wild Bill Hickok and Jingles. Having solved the mystery of the gold mine, Bill and Jingles find themselves face to face with the head of the counterfeiting ring.
2: My gun's enough. Drop yours on the floor.
3: Do what he says, Jingles.
4: Callahan. It's Mr. Callahan. Is that who you thought, Bill?
3: That's right, Jingles. A man doesn't get rich on real estate in this country. Not yet.
2: Untie horse, Jingles. Hurry it up.
4: All right, but... Well, if you're the crook, Callahan, why did you send for me and Bill in the first place?
2: Can you think of a better way to make me look good in the eyes of the town?
3: But you didn't count on us finding your cave, right, Callahan?
2: Perhaps I should have killed old Wild Horse sooner. Or taken into account your skill as a tracker and scout. I'll let that be a lesson.
4: Well, that ain't the only lesson you're going to learn.
2: Shut up, Jingles. Now, come on, Morse. You're all right now.
5: You give Morse gun, Callahan. Give gun.
2: Not yet, Morse. This is all going to be another accident. Next spring, when the snow thaws, they'll find Hickok and Jingles at the bottom of a canyon where they fell.
5: I make them fall. They kill my cat.
2: If you like, Morse. Out of the cave now, both of you. We'll be right behind.
3: Come on, Jingles.
4: Bill, somehow this don't seem healthy to me.
2: Straight ahead, toward the cliff. And don't stop.
4: You see what I mean, Bill?
3: Just watch me, Jingles. The pine branch.
4: What for?
3: I'll hold on to the branch going by.
4: Hey, I get it.
3: Shh. And when I let go...
5: Look out, boss! Stop, Jingles!
4: Give me Callahan, boss. It's too easy.
5: Callahan's mine.
4: Oh, Bill, that ain't fair, Bill.
5: Need help, Jingles?
4: Hit me in the stomach, will you? Now, come on, Bill. How about letting me a Callahan?
5: Out of the way, Jingles.
4: No.
3: All right, Jingles. Callahan's all yours.
4: Well, he ain't much good now. Well, them two sure make a neat little pile.

0: Now, that's what I've been wanting, Bill, a great big fire.
1: Callahan and Moss don't seem to be enjoying it tied up there.
0: Be a lot hotter where they're going once we get them to Canyon Crest.
1: That's up to the jury, Jingles.
0: Oh, sure, I know, but I still can't figure out how you suspected Callahan.
1: Those boot tracks.
0: Oh. Well, I'm fried on one side. Now I'll put my back to the fire. Boot tracks? What about them, Bill?
1: I thought you noticed. Whoever wore them favored his right leg. He had a slight limp.
0: Like Callahan? Oh, then you knew it was him all the time before we ever went into that cave.
1: Now, there's just one more thing you should know, Jingles.
0: What's that?
1: You won't mind if I tell you.
0: Oh, of course not, Bill. What do you want to tell me?
1: Your coattail's on fire.
0: What again? Oh, my gosh. Oh, what'll I do?
1: Try sitting in a snowdrift.
0: Snowdrift, that's it. Let me out of my way.
1: You just made it in time.
0: Yeah. You know something, Bill?
1: What, Jingles?
0: Like I said, there's nothing in the world I like better than snow.

0: now, here are the stars of Wild Bill Hickok, Guy Madison, and Andy Devine.
1: Andy and I will be around your way again next week with another story, so be sure and be with us, will
2: you? Yeah, you betcha, and I promise you one thing. No more coattails on fire, that's for sure.
1: Meanwhile, Andy and I also hope you'll remember to get Kellogg's Corn Pops.
2: Right. It's the great new cereal with the sweetening already on it.
1: You bet it is. We think Corn Pops are great. So long.
2: See you next week.
0: Yes, sir, be sure to listen next week at the same time on this same station when Kellogg's Corn Pops brings you another exciting story of Wild Bill Hickok, starring Guy Madison and Andy Devine in person. Today's cast included Virginia Gregg, Tony Barrett, Joe Duvall, Tom Holland, and Jack Moyles. Our director is Paul Pierce, music by Dick Orant. This is a David Heyer production, transcribed in Hollywood. This is Charlie Lyon reminding you, kids love Pops, moms love Pops, Pops love Pops. Kellogg's Corn.

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0: Now let's follow once more the ups and downs in the career of Throckmorton P. Gildersleeve. Last week, he had one of his ups. At the annual outing given for the city employees, he stole the show with his fruity baritone and forced Mayor Terwilliger to retire in confusion. And today we find him still riding the crest of that wave as he strolls down Main Street with his campaign manager, Judge Hooker, about to enter Floyd Munson's barbershop.
1: After you, Gildy.
2: No, after you, Judge.
1: I insist, after you.
2: No, after you.
1: Well, then.
2: Well, make up your mind.
1: I'll make up yours.
2: All right, after me.
3: Close the door, gents. You're letting in flies.
4: Oh, hello, Floyd. How's business? How's the wife?
3: That's fine.
5: Hi, Commissioner. Thought it was about time you were coming around.
2: Oh, I'm overdue, Floyd, overdue. But I haven't had time. Well, I haven't one for a real haircut today. Just a little trim.
5: Okay, climb right up in the chair there. Hi, Judge.
1: Hey, Floyd.
5: Make yourself at home with the magazines there. It's a new Esquire that's worth looking at.
1: I'm not interested in Esquire, Floyd. Where is it?
5: Well, it's there somewhere. Don't miss the Varga girl. Brother, that girl telephones in the darndest positions. Well, how you been, Commissioner?
2: Well, I can't complain, Floyd. Can't complain.
5: I hear where you knocked him dead at the mayor's picnic the other day.
2: Oh, hardly that, Floyd. Did you see what the indicator said about me?
5: Yeah, I saw that.
2: Judge, you've got the newspaper clipping there. Read it to Floyd.
5: But I told you I read it.
2: That's all right. Read it again, Judge. I like to hear it. Judge.
1: What's that?
2: Put down the Esquire and read us that clipping from the indicator again, will you?
1: Oh, certainly. I got it right here.
2: Read us the part about the ovation.
1: This is from the indicator, Floyd. It's an editorial.
5: I know. I read it.
1: It says, at the recent annual outing of the city employees of Summerfield, Mr. Gildersleeve received an impressive ovation.
2: How do you like that? An impressive ovation?
5: Head down, little commissioner, please.
2: Oh, yes.
1: Listen, do you want me to read this or don't you?
2: Oh, go ahead, Judge. Read it. Quiet, Floyd. Quiet.
1: Mr. Gildersleeve received an impressive ovation and proved himself a real vote-getter with a golden voice and a knack of swaying crowds.
2: Not bad, eh, Floyd? A real vote-getter.
1: Wait a minute. Listen to this. Behind this smart campaigning may be seen the guiding hand of his astute campaign manager, Judge Horace Hooker.
2: Astute.
1: We predict that between them, they'll give Mayor Terwilliger a real run for his money.
2: Pretty swell write-up, eh, Floyd?
5: Yes, it is, Commissioner. I only hope you're not going to forget your friends when you get up there in the mayor's office.
2: Oh, don't worry, Floyd.
1: Mayor Gildersleeve will know who his real friends are, Floyd. I'll see to that.
5: What do you mean, Judge?
1: I think you know what I mean.
5: Why, I've been for Mr. Gildersleeve right along. You know that.
1: Floyd, don't add perjury to your other sins.
5: What?
1: They're numerous enough already.
2: Now, Judge?
5: You got me all wrong, Judge. Why, only the other...
1: You're a Terwilliger man, and you know it.
2: Floyd, is this true?
5: Commissioner, I hope I may die tomorrow if I... Why, only the other day...
1: Floyd!
5: Well, sure, I cut the mayor's hair, sure. Business is business. I gotta be polite to him, don't I?
1: Perhaps. You don't have to run his political errands for him. You don't have to be his stooge.
5: Now, Judge, I think that's going a little far.
2: Easy, Horace. Let's not be calling any harsh names.
5: You can't blame a man just because he cuts somebody's hair. Cutting hair is my business.
1: Yeah, you'd cut a throat just as quickly.
2: Now, Horace. Put down that razor, Floyd. Let's straighten this out.
5: Well, I think the judge owes me an apology.
1: Apology for what?
2: Now, I think Floyd sees which way the political wind is blowing, Judge.
5: You're darn right I do.
2: I feel sure he's going to vote the way his conscience tells him to. Aren't you, Floyd?
5: You're darn right I am.
1: Then why, may I ask, has he consistently refused to lend your campaign any assistance whatsoever?
5: Judge, how can you say that? I've been for the commissioner here right along. Why, only the
1: Listen,
5: other day I...
1: we need office space for our headquarters. The floor above this shop is empty, and it would be ideal.
5: Now,
1: but every time that I've asked you to let us use it, you've hemmed and hawed and stalled around. Now, how about it?
2: Yes, Floyd, how about it?
5: Well, gosh, fellas, you put me in kind of a difficult position.
1: How about it, Floyd?
5: Well, voting for Mr. Gildersleeve is one thing, but having his headquarters right here in the shop... Gosh, I'm liable to lose some trade that way.
2: Only the undesirable trade, Floyd.
1: The time has come, Floyd, for every man to make his choice and declare himself. Is it yes or no?
5: Well, all right.
2: Fine, I knew you would, Floyd. Now, Judge, you get busy and see if you can rustle up some office furniture. I don't suppose there's any up there, Floyd.
5: Oh, nothing but an old piano.
2: Well, we need a couple of desks and some chairs and, you know, and some files.
1: Yeah, I'll get right on it, Gildy. I think I even know where I can borrow an electric fan.
2: Great. I'll run home and see if I can round up some volunteer workers. And let me up, Floyd.
5: But the haircut, I haven't finished, Commissioner.
2: No, we'll call it done. Finish it some other time. Here, keep the change.
5: Say, you don't let any moss grow, do you?
2: Not me.
5: Uh-oh, telephone.
2: Yeah, I'll take it.
5: Oh.
2: Gildersleeve headquarters.
5: She and I had a nice, quiet little business here.
2: Yeah.

0: who left that right inside the door.
1: Is that you, Uncle Mort?
0: Certainly it's me. Look at this hallway. Baseball gloves, comic books. It's lucky I didn't break my neck. Where's Leroy?
1: He's up in his room. He's got his commando gang up there.
0: Well, they better stay there. I've got some telephoning to do.
1: Well, I won't bother you. I'm going to the movies.
0: Oh, not this afternoon, my dear. I need your help.
1: Oh, Uncle Mort.
0: Yeah, where's Bertie? I need you both this afternoon. Oh, Bertie! Bertie! Oh,
1: gosh, this always happens.
2: You calling me, Miss Gill, please?
0: Yeah, Bertie.
2: I thought I heard your golden voice.
0: No, Bertie.
2: That's what it said in the paper, Mr. Gilfreeze.
0: Well, never mind that. I wonder if you'd like to do a little political work this afternoon, Bertie.
2: What kind of political work, Mr. Gilfreeze?
0: Well, we're opening up our new headquarters downtown, and there's quite a few things to be done.
2: Yes, sir. Political work, you say?
0: Well, it'll be a definite contribution to my campaign, but it's not anything like making speeches.
2: No, sir. Is there anything like sweeping and dusting out the office?
0: Well, that's it, Bertie. But Marjorie will help you, won't you, my dear?
1: Well.
0: What's that? Oh, darn those kids. How about it, Marjorie? Will you help Bertie get the new headquarters ready?
1: Well, I don't see why it has to be cleaned on the one afternoon the Cary Grant picture's at the Majestic.
0: Marjorie, Cary Grant will be back again someday.
1: Yes, but by that time I'll be an old woman.
0: Oh, my God. Ye God, what are those kids doing up there? If that racket starts again, I'm going up there myself. And you, young lady, you're going to help me this afternoon.
1: All right.
2: Don't feel bad, honey. We all got to help your uncle. We all got to give up something. I'm going to have to give up doing the laundry this afternoon.
0: Yes, there you are, my dear. Bertie gives up her laundry. You give up Cary Grant. Cheer up. It'll all be over on June the 20th.
3: To use it because I'm head of the commandos.
4: Well, the whole thing was my idea, so naturally I get first shot.
3: Oh, for corn's sake, the commandos will please come to order.
4: What's that mean?
3: Piggy, don't you know anything? Everybody knows what come to order means.
4: Well, I don't. What does it mean, Leroy?
3: It means shut up. Now, come to order.
5: Well, I don't see why you always have to be the boss. Who said you were the boss, anyway?
3: Do we have to go all over that again? Come to order.
4: Okay. I bet there's a catch to it.
3: There's no catch, Whitey. Gosh, don't you understand? We gotta be systematic. We gotta vote and decide this question.
5: What question?
3: What have we been arguing about for half an hour? If we just take a vote on it, the majority can decide.
5: Well, for corn's sake, why didn't you say so? Okay, let's vote.
3: Wait a minute. First, everybody gets a chance to speak. Me first.
4: Why do you have to be first?
3: What difference does that make? It doesn't make any difference who goes first. I'm offering to go first just to give you the idea.
5: Okay, go ahead. Gosh.
3: Okay. Fellow commandos, I believe I should be the first one to use the new flamethrower because I am head of the commandos, and so naturally I should go first.
5: Who said you were the head?
3: Piggy, that's all settled. Go ahead and make your speech.
4: Why does he go next?
5: What difference does it make? Leroy just told you it doesn't make any difference. Fellow commandos, I believe I should be the first to use the new flamethrower because it was my idea. I thought of the whole thing. I thank you.
3: Very good, Piggy. Okay, Whitey, you're next.
4: Well, I think I should get first shot because my father owns the blowtorch, and if I don't, I'll take it home.
3: Hey, that's no fair! If you do that, you're a poor sport, Whitey.
5: Besides, who thought of it in the first place?
4: I don't care.
3: Well, now let's get this over with. Let's have the vote. Who do you vote for, Whitey?
4: I vote for me.
3: You're not supposed to vote for yourself, you dope. Who do you vote for, Pig?
5: Me.
3: Then I'll vote for myself, too. Only I forgot to tell you, in case of a tie, the chairman wins.
5: Hey, oh, that's okay. Who are
3: you? Who are you? Who are you? Now look what you did. Is that you, Unc?
0: You know who it is. Open the door.
3: Okay.
0: Now, what's going on in here, young man?
3: Oh, nothing, Unc.
5: Oh, not a thing, Mr. Gildersleeve.
4: We were just playing, Mr. Gildersleeve.
0: I never heard such yelling and screaming in my life. Now, what's it all about?
3: Oh, nothing. We were just having a little discussion. discussion, and then we took a vote, just like in Congress.
0: I don't believe even Congress could make that much noise. Now, what were you discussing?
5: Oh, we were talking about who gets first shot with our new flamethrower.
0: Oh? Flamethrower? What are you boys using for a flamethrower?
4: Here it is, Mr. Gildersleeve. It isn't a flamethrower, really. It's just my father's blowtorch.
0: Oh, well, blowtorch? Leroy, Piggy, all of you stand back. Get away from that thing.
3: There's nothing to be afraid of, Unc. We carried it over here.
0: We'll carry it right back. Is it loaded?
5: Yeah, she's all ready to squirt. You want to take a shot, Mr. Gildersleeve?
0: No, thank you. Now, I'll speak to whoever lets you have it. I can promise you that. Turn a bunch of kids loose with a red-hot blowtorch. Who told you you could have it? Who let you have it?
3: Well, Whitey's father wasn't using it, so... Well, we didn't think he'd mind.
0: Leroy, that is stealing. Boys, I'm surprised at you. This is the kind of thing that leads to gangsterism.
3: Oh, it couldn't, Unc. We're just commandos. Yes.
0: When you start stealing blowtorches, you're gangsters, Leroy. Now, why can't you boys find some wholesome occupation for your time?
5: There ain't any.
0: There aren't any.
5: Oh.
0: Well, I'll provide one for you. I'll give you boys an assignment much more important than playing commando. I'll give you a chance to help the whole community.
3: Does it work, Unc?
0: Let me explain it my own way, Leroy. As you boys probably know, I'm running for mayor of Summerfield.
5: Yeah, I saw you win the pie-eating contest at the picnic.
0: cute. Well, Mayor Terwilliger has got posters up all over town with his picture on them, telling people to vote for him. Now, I want to put some posters around with my picture on them. And if you boys will distribute my posters, you'll be doing the city of Summerfield a big favor. Now, doesn't that appeal to your patriotism? Perhaps I haven't made that quite clear.
3: Oh, yeah, it's pretty clear.
0: I'm offering you, commandos, a chance to fight the forces of corruption in this town. Give Summerfield a good, honest government. What do you say? I forgot to mention, each commando gets 50 cents when the job is done.
3: Oh, my God!

Gildersleeve will be with us again in just a few seconds. Of course, no one's wasting important leftovers these days. But do you know the trick of making leftovers not seem like leftovers at all? 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

0: Now let's get back to the great Gildersleeve. An afternoon of hard work by everyone but the candidate himself has put his headquarters in pretty good shape. But there's just one difficulty. Nobody has come near the place. Gildersleeve, however, is leaving no stone unturned. He's keeping open in the evening, too. And we find him now coming back from supper to relieve his friend, Mr. Peavy.
1: Well, Peavy, anything happen while I was out?
2: No, Mr. Gildersleeve, nothing happened. At least, nothing worth mentioning.
1: In politics, Peavy, anything may be significant. Now, what happened and when?
2: Well, about 7:05, a mouse ran across the floor.
1: A mouse, Peavy. I thought you might be passing up something important.
2: Well, that's all that happened. I can show you his hole if you think it's worth following up.
1: Let it go, Peavy, let it go. I can't understand why more people don't drop in here. Aren't there any politicians in this town? Don't the voters want to be informed?
2: Well, here comes somebody, maybe a voter.
3: Ah, good evening, candidate. Hi, Peavy.
1: It's only Hooker. Darn it, Judge, we haven't had a customer here all day.
2: Yeah, things have been pretty quiet.
3: Well, give yourself a little time, boys. Takes a while to get things rolling. Did you get the posters out, Gildy?
1: Yeah, Leroy and some of his little friends took them out this afternoon. They were very enthusiastic.
3: Fine, fine. Oh, I had a call from Mrs. Pettibone at the Woman's Club. She wanted you to sing for them next week.
1: I'm too busy to be going around singing, Judge.
3: That's what I told her. It must be terrible to be so popular, Gildy, especially with the women.
1: Anyway, those women aren't women. No women are women when you get a bunch of them together.
2: Well, no, I wouldn't say that. I saw a group of young ladies in the trolley car this afternoon. Lovely.
1: Peavy. Peavy, what's come over you?
2: I don't know, but I rode 2 blocks past my store.
3: Here comes somebody.
1: Don't worry, it won't be anybody.
3: Hi, Floyd.
1: Yep, what did I tell you?
4: Well, boys, how's the campaign coming on?
1: Nobody even knows we're here, Floyd. We might as well go home.
4: Home? What's the use of going there? If you got a headquarters, you might as well get some use of it.
3: What do you mean, Floyd?
4: I told the wife I was coming down here to help get you fellas organized. She didn't believe it for a while, but I convinced her.
1: So what?
4: Well, brought a deck of cards with me.
1: Oh, that's a good idea, Floyd. Why should we sit here all night and just worry?
3: Well, we might play just a few hands.
4: Sure, nobody wants to play poker all night.
1: No.
4: Pull up a chair, Judge. Pull up a chair, Peavy.
2: Oh, I don't think I'd better, Floyd. I think I'll just be running along.
1: Oh, no, you don't, Peavy. Your wife's out, and we need at least 4 players.
2: But I don't really understand the game, Mr. Gildersleeve.
4: We'll teach you, Peavy. Hey, Floyd?

0: I'll call. What do you got this time, Peavy?
1: It really doesn't amount to much. All I've got is three queens and then these two eights.
0: Well, I'm licked. Telephone.
2: You take it, Judge. Another hand, boys.
0: Yeah, deal faster. I'll never get even.
3: Gildersleeve headquarters. I'm sorry, Mr. Gildersleeve is very busy right now. This is campaign manager. Could I give him a message?
2: Must be long distance the way the judge is shouting.
3: Yeah? Yes? In just a minute, I'll ask him. It's the president of the Kiwanis Club, Gildy. They're giving a smoke for Friday night, and they want to know if you'll be the guest of honor.
2: Oh, tell them I'd be only too happy. I suppose they'll want me to say a few words.
3: Mr. Gildersleeve says that he'd be only too happy to say a few words.
2: Ask him what topic they'd like me to speak on, Judge.
3: Oh? Oh, I see. Just a minute. They don't want you to speak, Gildy. They want you to sing.
2: Sing? What is this? I'm a busy man, Judge. I'm trying to run a campaign. Tell him certainly not.
3: I'm sorry, Mr. Gildersleeve is extremely busy with his campaigning these days, and he... What's that? $800.
2: Dollars?
3: Hold the wire. He says if you'll do it, he can practically guarantee you 800 votes. You better grab it, Gildy.
2: Say, for 800 votes, I'd sing all night.
3: Mr. Gildersleeve would be delighted. He'll be there with his music.
2: Well, what do you know about that?
4: You're getting to be a regular thrush, Commissioner.
3: Gildy, I've got it. I've got it, by golly, I've got it.
2: You've got what?
3: The old fox has done it again.
2: The old good.
3: Look, now, how did Pappy O'Daniel get to be governor of Texas?
4: O'Daniel? Ain't he the guy that used to sing Pass the Biscuits, Pappy?
3: That's right. He toured the state with a band, and he sang his way right into office. There's the keynote of your campaign.
2: By George, Horace, maybe you've stumbled onto something there.
3: Stumbled my eye.
4: Yeah, you know, all you need is a good campaign song, Commissioner. Look, like this one.
2: Oh, brother. Floyd, where'd you get that piano?
4: I don't know. It came with the joint.
2: Yes.
4: Now, listen.

0: as guilty. Oh, what a pearl necklace.
1: No, boys, that's no good. Wait a minute. Oh, here's one.

0: Fuller, this is kind of fun.
1: Yeah, let's take it again.
0: Hey, Peavy, how's to run down the block and bring up a couple of bottles of Coca-Cola? What do you say?
2: Huh?

0: will. I'll take it. Gildersleeve headquarters. Gildersleeve speaking. What? Leroy? What's he done? Now, see here, you can't do that. You hold on. I'll be right down there.
1: What's wrong, Gildy?
0: Leroy, they got him down at police headquarters.
1: What for?
0: Darned if I know. I thought he was home in bed, Judge. Anyway, it's persecution. That's what it is. By George, if Terwilliger's back of this, I'll have the law on him. Come on, fellas. Come on, Floyd. Come on, Peavy. Yes, sir. I'll tell this too for a nickel stooge of Mayor Terwilliger.
2: That's right. You tell him, Commissioner.
1: You fellas had better let me handle this.
0: Terwilliger can't push me around, and he can't push my family around either.
1: Gildy, for heaven's sake, be tactful.
0: Tactful? You're an appeaser, you old goat.
1: Quiet. I think that we should leave Floyd and Peavy outside here.
2: Okay. If you need any help, Commissioner, just holler.
0: Now, see here, Chief. I'm not going to stand for this.
1: Gildy, please.
0: You can't push me around just because Terwilliger is mayor. And if I...
3: Now, wait a minute, Commissioner. Nobody's pushing anybody around yet. So let's not start anything, shall we?
1: That's what I've been telling him, Chief. Shut up, Gildersleeve, and let me represent Leroy.
0: Well, he's my nephew, and I...
1: Shut up. Give me a cigar.
0: Cigar? Here.
1: Thank you. Have a cigar, Chief.
3: Much obliged, Judge.
1: Now... What's my young friend here charged with?
3: Well, I haven't been able to figure out the law on a judge. It might be a 92A, and then on the other hand, it might be a 316.
0: What have you been doing, Leroy?
4: Nothing, Unc.
1: Will you kindly let me handle this, Gildersleeves? Forget the law, Chief. What is it the boy's done?
3: Well, he went around town, and all the Terwilliger posters he could find, he put Hitler mustaches on them.
0: How could you do such a thing, Leroy?
4: I was just trying to help you out, Unc. Don't let him put me in jail.
1: Now, don't you worry, Leroy. Look, Chief, can't we just forget this whole thing?
3: Well, I'd like to, Judge, but Mayor Terwilliger's pretty sore about this. He wants the guilty party punished.
0: Yeah, Terwilliger, eh? This is political persecution. That's what it is.
3: Oh, no, it's not.
0: Oh, yes, it is. You're his chief of police, and he wants you to hamstring my campaign. I know. Any charge is good enough to throw at Gildersleeve.
1: Gildy, please.
3: Now, you're all wrong, Mr. Gildersleeve. Why, if you want to know, I had a complaint an hour ago about a terrible racket going on down at your headquarters. But did I do anything about it? I didn't even bother to call you.
0: Racket, you say?
3: Well, that was the complaint. Disturbing the neighbors. Yeah,
0: but, Chief, we weren't making any racket. We were just singing.
1: That's right, Chief. A little close harmony, that's all.
3: Well, I figured it was something like that. But you know how these nuts are. They call up all the time, always talking about some little thing.
0: Yeah, I know.
3: You were harmonizing, huh?
1: Yes. Too bad we didn't have the chief there, Gildy. He sings a wonderful bass.
0: He does?
1: Yeah.
0: Well, that's just what we needed.
3: Well, I'm no Caruso.
0: Well, the judge is no Lily Pons either. Why don't we just run through it once, Judge, while we've got the chief here? Go get the boys, Judge.
3: Well, this is very irregular, but if...
1: Floyd, Evie, come in here.
0: M is for the million things she gave me. Come on, chief.
5: O means only that she's growing old.

0: Hey, that was wonderful, Chief. You were great.
1: We were all good.
2: I think we could do even better.
3: Hey, Unc!
0: Leroy, what are you doing up? It's way past your bedtime. We better send the boy home, eh, Chief?
1: Well, it could be a little irregular, but if the judge is willing to close one eye, I'll close the other.
0: Run along home, Leroy. I'll close the judge's eye. All right, fellas. All together.

0: Oh, means up. Oh, it's awfully late. Better look in and see if Leroy got home all right. Look at him lying there, sleeping so peacefully. Cute little fella. All the cares of the day forgotten. Never a thought for the morrow. Fine boy. I holler at him a lot. But if he only knew, I love every hair on his cunning little head. Sweet dreams, Leroy.
1: What a character. Good night, everybody.
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6: 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Ladies and gentlemen, tonight in saluting the great game of football, we bring you a comedian who's been involved in many a place kick. And you know the place where he's been kicked. And here he is, Milton Berle.
7: Football, boola, boola, boola. Fight, team, fight, oh, you alma mater. Hit that line, poke that bar, lift that option. Oh, I love football. You know, in the old days, when you saw a guy walking down the street with a blanket over his arm, he was going to a football game. But today, when you see a guy walking down the street with a blanket over his arm, he's going looking for a partner.
8: Oh, look a little girl.
7: That's why I want to tell you, college days, good old college. You know, there's one thing that kept me out of college: high school. Really? I'm not kidding. I almost went to Vassar,
6: but I really did. But I couldn't pass the physical.
7: Now, don't nudge her. She understands.
6: Reminds me of my college days and my football coach. He was a wonderful man. I was a freshman at Bensonhurst Tech. And when he first sent word that he wanted to see me, I entered his office. Hello, coach.
8: I suppose you're wondering why, of all the freshmen, I asked you to see me. You know why? Because I like you. It's as simple as that. I like you.
6: Look, gee, coach.
8: I like the way you wear your beanie. I like your crew haircut with the bushy sideburns.
6: Thank you very much.
8: I like you. Kill me, I like you.
6: Well, thank you very much, coach.
8: Well, I like to do things for people I like. I'm like that. You, I like. That's why I want you to come out for the football team. Are you game?
6: Game? Why, coach, I'd die for dear old Bensonhurst.
8: Oh, what spirit. You go into training immediately. You'll have to give up late hours.
6: I'll give up late hours.
8: You'll have to give up pastries.
6: I'll give up pastries.
8: You'll have to give up girls.
6: I'll give up pastries.
8: Well, anybody else I'd throw out of the office for that crack. But you, I can't. I like you. When you like a person, I don't know, you like them. You, I am pleased to say, I like.
6: Well, gee, coach, I don't know what to say.
8: Say you like me.
6: I like you.
8: I like you, too.
6: I like you, too.
8: I bet I like you more than you like me.
6: No, I like you much more than you like me. Yes, and then came our first game. On the first play of the game, I was carried off the field with a fractured jaw and two broken legs. There was a big cheer.
8: What happened? Well, did you hear that crowd? They like you. I like you, too.
6: Thanks, I'd die for dear old Bensonhurst.
8: Ah, what spirit. All right, Burl, up on your feet. You've got to get back in the game.
6: But, coach, my legs are broken. You've got 20 other players on the bench.
8: I don't like them. I like you. Do me something. I like you.
6: All right. I played 4 years for old Bensonhurst. I remember it was the morning after my last game. The first person I saw was my old coach peeking into my oxygen tent. He spoke.
8: Congratulations, Burl. You won another game for us.
6: I won the game?
8: Yes. Their backfield kept slipping in your blood. The whole college likes you now. And you know what?
6: You like me, too.
8: Who told you?
6: You did.
8: Ah, good. I'm glad I did it. When I like someone, I like them to know I like them. You, I like. I like you.
6: Even though I'm a broken-down wreck, I'd still die for dear old Bensonhurst.
8: Well, for 4 years you've been saying that.
6: I know.
8: So die already.
6: Thank you. Thank you. Not every man played football, but everyone has memories. Memories of walking across the campus with that one and only girl as you sang. Of the girl of my dreams. Is the only girl. Of the girl that the girl that the girl I love. You can be replaced, you know. Cynthia, golden memories of college days with Cynthia. Frustrated, neurotic Cynthia. You were the sweetheart of Sigmund Freud. How proud you were when they made you mascot of Yale. How heartbroken you were when the regular bulldog showed up. Big-hearted Cynthia, big Cynthia, 270 pounds. No wonder you were voted All-American Guard. Or was it large? But it was your size that made you so valuable to the team. You could keep the bench warm for 27 players.
8: fragrant Cynthia. That perfume you wore inspired the whiffing book song. One whiff and everybody went poof. I like that one. What a football player you are, Cynthia. Everyone can tell you used to play with Marquette. Marquette? The Fulton Fish Marquette. Fulton Fish Marquette. Joe cost me a sin. Unlovable. Lovable, Cynthia. Remember the time I took that bobby pin off your head? I didn't know it was the valve that let the air out. The calling all cars. Calling all cars. But well, it's a wonderful evening, but this isn't it. So, Cynthia, until they blow your head up again, I'll keep singing. The moonlight.

0: Thank you. That was Al Goodman. I mean, that was Alan Roth. Got the wrong fellow on my No, Alan, you're all right. You've got a wonderful band, and I could sum it up in two words. More rehearsals. And now, ladies and gentlemen, on with the show, ladies and gentlemen, as we present
1: Football Forum tonight. Football Forum tonight. The question, is Milton Berle wearing a football uniform, or are all those lumps his own?
0: Thank you, John Charles Schwartz. And now, let's have some football questions from our audience. Let's start with this gentleman over here picking his teeth with a hockey stick. Yes, sir?
2: Mr. Berle, I represent the New York Police Department, and I want you to know the wonderful job your program is doing in helping us in our work.
0: Oh, you use my program to make criminals happy?
2: No, to make them confess.
0: Thank you, J. Edgar Vacuum Cleaner. And now, who's next? All right, this young man in the first row, shaking the nuts out of his squirrel coat. Young man, what is your name?
3: My name is Princess Elizabeth.
0: Princess Elizabeth.
3: Yeah, but don't confuse me with the Princess Elizabeth in England.
0: Tell me, isn't your name Princess Elizabeth a bit odd?
3: Oh, not in our family.
0: No?
3: No, I got a brother named Queen Mary.
0: Yeah?
3: Another one called Duchess of Windsor, and one called Catherine the Great.
0: Well, how come?
3: That's my mother. She's nuts about fancy names.
0: I see. What's your mother's name?
3: Irving.
0: Oh. Okay, tell me, Liz, have you a question about football?
3: Oh, sure. Now, what I want to know is,
0: What
3: makes all the dames so crazy about football players?
0: Well, perhaps...
3: I should lay out a week's salary to take my girl to a football game to watch her make the passes.
0: It's not that bad.
3: Oh, it's not that bad?
0: No, no.
3: It's not that bad. For you, it's easy to say that. You're a banged-out old man.
0: What'd you say?
3: For me, I'm young. I'm healthy. I want to live. I got woo. I haven't even pitched yet.
0: Now, wait a minute.
3: I take my girl to a game. We're sitting there snuggling, nice and warm, when a handsome football player goes by. Whoosh! All of a sudden, I'm outside of the blanket. I'm young. I want to live.
0: Oh, please. You have to understand that girls like handsome men.
3: Oh, yeah. It's all right for you to say that. You're used to being ugly. Young, you know. I want to live. When I walk down that old ox road, it shouldn't be with an old ox.
0: Now, please. Now, but football is...
3: Big deal, those football players. Big and husky. Give me them heavy shoes, knee guard, shoulder padding, hip padding. I could weigh 105 pounds, too, you know.
0: Now, wait a minute.
3: I'm just tired of being slumped off just because I can't play football. I want to live. I want to walk in the sun once more. I want to live, do you hear? I want to live.
0: Quiet, now quiet, young man. Take it easy. Have you got a question?
3: Yeah.
0: What is it?
3: You want to join me in a suicide pact?
0: Oh, beat it, will you? All right. That's here. Let's hear from the ladies. That woman in the second row knitting a sweater for her nose. What is your name, madam?
4: Tallulah Feeney. I'm a homemaker.
0: I see. And you have a question concerning football?
4: Yeah, how can I get my husband...

0: Cubs?
1: A very strong team.
2: Oh, sure, sure.
1: They won 22 games with a win behind them.
2: Well, football really excites your husband, huh?
1: Terrible. Last Saturday, was watching a game. A guy's running for a touchdown. My husband gets up and makes a diving tackle at him. Boy, was he cut up.
2: Cut up? There was glass on the field?
1: What field? He was watching a game on television.
2: Thank you, Mrs. Feeney. Thank you. And now, to continue our football forum, ladies and gentlemen, our forum tonight is honored to present one of America's great gridiron greats. That rugged, giant all-American whose line-plunging and bone-crushing strength is a legend. Bronco Biff Featherfield. Ladies and gentlemen, Mr. Featherfield.
3: Thank you, Mr. Burrow.
2: Tell us, Mr. Featherfield.
3: Excuse me, Mr. Burrell. Do you mind if I sit down?
2: Why?
3: I'm snookered.
2: You're tired?
3: I've been carrying a gardenia in my buttonhole. I think I strained myself.
2: But a gardenia isn't heavy.
3: Well, this one was just watered.
2: That's different. Mr. Featherfield, how did you first get into college football?
3: The coach tested me. He said, if you had the ball and you suddenly came face to face with 11 200-pound tacklers, what would you do?
2: And how did you answer him?
3: I didn't. From the question alone, I fainted.
2: I see, and I suppose you met your wife through being a football hero?
3: Yes, I met her the day we played Notre Dame.
2: I see. She was in the Notre Dame stands?
3: She was in the Notre Dame line.
2: Well, that's ridiculous. Only men go to Notre Dame.
3: Mr. Burrell, have you ever seen my wife?
2: No.
3: Then shut up.
2: And you actually played football against your wife?
3: Yes. On the very first play of the game, they gave me the ball and told me to run around her end.
2: And did you?
3: Yes, but I had to leave the stadium to do it.
2: Your wife sounds like some player.
3: Oh, yes. She can run, pass, block. There's just one thing I can't wait to see her do.
2: What's that?
3: Kick off.
2: Thank you very much, Mr. Federer. Here's our singing star, Kay Armour, to sing Buttons and Bows.

0: You see?
1: That's it. Thank you. Okay. Wonderful.
2: Magnifico. E c'è la parola di Dora Comiado che danno questa bene e corta di mezzo le cose le copriado di orchestra, which means... back to football. You know, football in New York isn't the same since they discontinued those great annual Army Notre Dame games here. What battles. You know, I remember a couple of years

0: ago, I took my little son, Junior, to the Army and Notre Dame game at Yankee Stadium. And I'll never forget, we were climbing up to our seats. Junior! Hurry up, Junior. The game is starting.
1: Call her, Pop!
0: Oh, cool, brother. Just once can't you pass an old lady without tackling her? Usher, how much farther up is it?
2: This way, sir.
0: Oh, fine. And I wrote to Notre Dame for these seats. I went right to the top man, Pat O'Brien. Junior! I'm sorry, madam. All right, Junior. Let go of her legs. She didn't make a first down. Now stop it. Oh, brother.
2: Where are your seats, sir?
0: At last. Sit down there, Junior. Right there.
1: Hey, get a load of the same in front of me with the big hat.
0: Well, if you ask a real nice to take it. I'm sorry, madam. Junior, good little boys don't bite strange ladies in the neck. Oh, what a monster. They'll find out.
3: The teams are on the field, and Army wins the toss and will kick off to Notre Dame.
0: Ready for the kickoff. This is what I've been waiting for.
1: Hey, Pop, get me a hot dog.
0: Oh, no. Now, Junior, the stand is under the bleachers. I'm not getting you a hot dog.
1: You're kidding.
0: No, I'm not getting you a hot dog.
1: Okay, stand back. Here it comes.
0: No, Junior, please, not a tantrum. Not here.
1: No, like that.
0: No, take it easy, Junior. Take it easy. Take it easy. Junior, stop it. Please. Oh, murder. Oh, God. All right, you win. It's a long trip down there, but I'll get you the hot dog. Give me a hot dog. Thank you very much. Oh, my heart. I haven't walked up so many flights of steps since the last time I bought a suit.
1: Here I am, Pop.
0: Well, never again, Junior. Here's your hot dog.
1: Take it back. You forgot the mustard.
0: What do you think this is on my sleeve? Apple honey? There, it's a nice hot dog with mustard.
1: I don't want it now.
0: Why?
1: I guess it was just a whim.
0: A whim? A whim, is it? See, by the clock, I only missed 30 seconds of the game.
1: Yeah, very dull.
0: What's the score?
1: 47 to 38.
0: Oh, I see. A punting duel. What's happening now, Junior?
1: Time out. Bublovich and Notre Dame is hurt.
0: I see what you mean.
3: Here's the substitution for Notre Dame. That's the Kalskowicz going in for Hackleisham, brother.
0: Come on, you Irish. They're getting ready. Good thing I brought my binoculars. I'll take a look.
4: Pardon me, Chum. Can I take a look for those binoculars?
0: Oh, everybody has to sit right next to me. I haven't had a chance to look at it myself.
4: Oh, one of them selfishness, eh? I'm as good as you are. Want to fight?
0: Oh, quiet. All right. Here are the binoculars. And remember, just a fast look.
4: Thanks. Here, hold my bottle.
0: Okay, hurry up.
1: Uh-huh, so you think the bottle will hear after all, eh, Pop?
0: Never mind.
1: Milty the silent nipper. Wait till I tell Mom.
0: Now, please, Junior. It's this man's bottle next to me. Okay, mister, let's have my binoculars.
4: Binoculars? I passed them to the guy on my other side.
0: Hey, you, where's my binoculars?
1: He passed them to the guy next to him.
0: And he passed them to the next guy.
1: Well, look at the binoculars going around the stadium.
0: Where are they now?
3: There's another substitution. One moment, please. Say, will you pass me those binoculars?
0: Say, oh, that's where they are. I'm going right down there to that announcer, Junior. I'll be right back. Say, announcer, have you got my binoculars?
5: I passed them to the man next to me.
0: Oh, no. Oh, my lungs. I won't make it.
1: Hey, Pop!
0: Watch out, Junior. You're stepping on my tongue. I
6: couldn't catch up with the binoculars.
1: I got them, Pop.
6: You?
1: Yeah, they came clean around the stadium. Back to me.
6: Good. Now for the game.
4: Okay, mister. Let's have it.
6: Let's have what?
4: What are you, a smart guy or something? My bottle. I let you hold my bottle.
6: Junior, did you...
1: I gave it to the man on this side.
6: Hey, mister, did my son give you a... Oh, you passed it on to the man next to you.
1: And he passed it to the next guy.
6: Where is it now?
3: Here's the recovery scissor.
6: I'll go down and get the bottle. That's what I'll do. Hey, announce, did a bottle of liquor pass by here?
5: I sure say a lot. Oh, no.

0: Oh, my seat's at last, the game.
1: You're just in time, Pop.
0: I am?
1: Yeah, there's another timeout.
0: It figured.
1: Bublovich, your Notre Dame is hurt again.
2: Oh. Attention, O'Houlihan going in for the Irish.
0: At last.
2: Correction, O'Houlihan going in for the Army. Karashinsky going in for the Irish.
0: What's that Notre Dame, a team or a U.N.? Look, Junior, they're starting to play.
3: Peanuts, get your hot roasted peanuts.
1: Pop, get me some peanuts.
0: First hot dogs, now peanuts. You want to ruin your appetite for dinner?
1: Mom's cooking tonight.
0: Oh, yeah? Boy, two bags.
3: Okay, next.
0: Ow, ow! Ow, my nose. Here's a half a dollar. Catch.
3: Got it. Here comes your change. Catch.
0: All in pennies. I better get down on the seats and pick them up while nothing's going on. Here goes. What happened? I was under the seats. I didn't see what happened. What happened?
1: Well, Blanchard passed to Davis. Lateral back to Blanchard. He went 70 yards, fumbled. Notre Dame recovered. Lou Jack was hurt on the play, but they picked him up in time to throw a touchdown pass.
0: Did this all happen while he was under the seat?
1: Yes.
0: What's the score?
1: 97-97.
0: It's a nice tight game. What's going on now?
1: Time out.
0: Silly of me to ask.
1: Bublovich of Army is hurt.
0: What do you mean, Bublovich of Notre Dame?
1: No, Army. While you were under the seat, he was drafted.
0: That was fast. That was fast. Now, look, I came to see a game. From now on, I'm not moving from the seat. You get it?
3: May I see a ticket, sir? You're in the wrong seat.
0: Usher, I've got news for you. They're right seats, you see. These are seats 8 and 9, row D, Yankee Stadium.
3: I got news for you.
0: What?
3: This is the polo ball.
0: Oh, no.

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2: 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Our Miss Brooks teaches English at Madison High. Like many other romantically inclined people, she sent the object of her affections, Madison's bashful biologist, Philip Boynton, an unsigned card for Valentine's Day. And then she sat down to wait for his reply.
3: It wasn't that his reply was long in coming. It just didn't come at all. Knowing Mr. Boynton, I wasn't too surprised that he forgot about Valentine's Day, but I was determined to change the locale of our next date. For the past 6 weeks, we had spent every Friday afternoon at the zoo. Now, I am definitely not anti-animal, but I am a school teacher. And hence, after spending 3 hours in the monkey house, I just can't afford to buy Taboo by the quart. I was brooding about it in the school cafeteria on Friday when Harriet Conklin walked over.
4: Mind if I sit down with you, Miss Brooks?
3: Not at all, Harriet. But don't you usually have lunch with Walter Denton?
4: Oh, yes, I do. But he's manager of the basketball team, you know, and he's giving the boys an extra skull practice.
3: Really? Whose skull are they using today?
4: I hope you're not expecting Mr. Boynton to have lunch with you, Miss Brooks. He told me he was eating his lunch in the laboratory because he didn't want to leave McDougal alone.
3: Oh, don't tell me that frog is sick again.
4: Not actually sick. It's just spring fever or something. It's kind of fun to have lunch without any men around anyway. Don't you think so, Miss Brooks?
3: Well, yes and no.
4: What do you mean, yes and no?
3: No.
4: We haven't had a real woman-to-woman talk in a long time. No, Walter Denton is crazier about me than ever. All I have to do is whistle and he comes running.
3: Really?
4: It's the only way to train them. That's what you ought to try with Mr. Boynton.
3: I have, but every time I whistle, he opens his lunchbox.
4: Attention. Sometimes his dog-like affection and constant worship becomes absolutely cloying.
3: Well, I wish Mr. Boynton would cloy me once in a while. By the way, Harriet, when Walter takes you out on a date, where do you usually go?
4: Oh, all sorts of places, Miss Brooks. A drive in the country or a long walk in the park. Or sometimes we go to a movie and hold hands.
3: Do you ever go to the zoo?
4: The zoo? Oh, gosh, no. Except when Mr. Boynton takes us there for his monthly lecture.
3: That's where I've got an edge on you kids. I hear it every week.
4: But Mr. Boynton takes you to the movies once in a while, doesn't he?
3: Oh, yes. As a matter of fact, we went last week.
4: Was it romantic?
3: Oh, extremely. We stood in a crowd of people behind a velvet rope for a while, and then an usher said, "There's one down front."
4: Yes?
3: That was the last I saw of Mr. Boynton for 3 hours. They got a seat in the balcony.
4: Oh, golly, that's a shame, Miss Brooks. You couldn't hold hands at all, could you?
3: Not even with the long gloves I was wearing. But about those Fridays in the monkey house, Harriet...
4: I'm surprised at you, Miss Brooks. You don't really let Mr. Boynton take you to the monkey house every week, do you?
3: Well, I think it's the monkey house. It can't be the Taj Mahal with all those bananas.
5: Well, if it isn't Madison High's Ferris. May I join this charming bevy of pulchritude?
3: Why, Walter, what a lovely speech.
4: Yes, you are a delightful child, Walter. But if you'll excuse me, Miss Brooks, I'd like to get my entree at the steam table.
5: Oh, can I be of service, fair Harriet? I'll gladly fetch what you want.
4: No, thank you. But if you'll sit up nicely when I return, I'll pat you on the head.
5: Arf, arf.
4: Can I get you anything, Miss Brooks?
3: No, thanks, Harriet. Just bring back a roast beef bone and a can of Strong Heart.
5: Okay, Harriet.
3: You know, I think it's wonderful the way you kids get along. You're very fond of Harriet, aren't you, Walter?
5: Very. Plus which, Harriet's the principal's daughter, and I'm manager of the basketball team. And there are things that I can accomplish quicker if I can get to Mr. Conklin without having to go through regulation channels all the time.
3: What's good about getting to Mr. Conklin so fast?
5: Well, I like getting things done fast that need getting done fast. Like New Jersey's, for instance.
3: Like New Jersey's what, for instance?
5: Not New Jersey's anything. New jerseys for the basketball team. Oh, we need them badly.
3: You do, at that. The ones the team wore in their last game looked awfully fuzzy.
5: They didn't wear any in their last game. But I'm sure the new ones will come through all right. I'm taking Harriet out on a date tonight, and I can bring it up casually when I see Mr. Conklin at his house.
3: I don't like to suggest a career for you, Walter, but I have a feeling you're going to kiss an awful lot of babies before you're much older.
5: Oh, I could never be a politician. I'm too sincere. Oh, but why are we talking about me? You seem to have a problem of your own on your mind, Miss Brooks.
3: Is it that obvious, Walter? I have been thinking about Mr. Boynton, but only in connection with getting him out of the zoo and into my parlor.
5: That shouldn't be too tough. What kind of a web are you spinning?
3: Web?
5: Look, Miss Brooks, at the risk of feeling like a traitor to a fellow male, I'll help you plot Mr. Boynton's overthrow. But frankly, I'm kind of hungry right now.
3: Then why don't you eat, Walter, and we can finish building the bomb after lunch.
5: Oh, see, there's Mr. LaBlanche, the new French teacher. Oh, he ought to know plenty about romance. He's a real Frenchman. I'll call him over.
3: Don't you dare, Walter. When I'm ready to take my case to the United Nations, I'll let you know. Besides, I've seen Mr. LaBlanche on dates with Miss Enright lately.
5: So what? Miss Enright goes on dates with anybody. Gosh, every time she sees Mr. Boynton, she makes goo-goo eyes at him.
3: That's not nice, Walter. Miss Enright's eyes are always that way. I mean, it's unethical.
5: Unethical is better than lonesome, Miss Brooks. Oh, Mr. LaBlanche.
3: Walter, please.
6: You called me, Walter?
5: Yes. Would you be kind enough to come over here a minute? I'd like to talk to you about something very important.
3: Well, you better talk to him, Walter, because I refuse to...
6: I bring my coffee along and... Oh. How do you, Miss Brooks?
3: Fine. How do you, Mr. LeBlanc?
6: What did you want to talk to me about, Walter?
5: Oh, it isn't important. I'll see you later.
3: Now, that's what I call a real subtle maneuver.
6: He's a funny boy, no?
3: No.
6: Well, now it's just you and I, Miss Brooks, eh?
3: I'm afraid it's just you, Mr. LeBlanc. I've got to see Mr. Conklin about something.
6: Mr. Conklin? Please, Miss Brooks, I think Mr. Conklin is a fine principal, but do you have to mention him during the lunch period?
3: You've got something there. I guess it can wait a while. It's only a question of giving him my weekly dollar.
6: Oh, you owe him a weekly dollar? For what?
3: It's a long and grim story, but I think I can boil it down to the repulsive essentials. A couple of weeks ago, I took an electric heater of his, connected it in Mr. Boynton's laboratory on an overloaded circuit, and shorted the building, started a small fire, and ruined the heater.
6: Why do you do that?
3: I like sirens. Oh, I didn't do it purposely, Mr. LeBlanc. It was an accident, one for which I'm paying at the rate of a dollar a week. And today's dollar day at Madison.
6: Well, that is too bad, Miss Brooks, but it is not money that causes you to look the way you do today.
3: Is there a sign on my forehead? How do I look today?
6: Well, there are only two things that can make a woman have the look you have on your face. One is an affair of the heart. The other is the meatballs in this cafeteria. But neither of them is incurable, eh? I'm sure.
3: You haven't eaten those meatballs lately. Look, it's nice of you to try and cheer me up, Mr. LeBlanc.
6: Oh, please, call me Paul. And I'm not trying to cheer you up. I'm trying to help you. First of all, tell me this. Did you receive any messages on Valentine's Day?
3: Oh, scad. I got one from Zimmerman's Bakery, one from the finance company, a lovely little card from Bertie's bicycle shop. In the shape of a pump, that one was. And, yes, a dandy little poem from Sam, our neighborhood scissor sharpener. I think I remember that one. It went, I've applied my grindstone to shears both old and new, but I never met a scissors one half as sharp as you. Isn't that a peachy sentiment for Valentine's Day?
6: Quite amusing, yes. But not to you, I'm afraid. Because you're not in love with Sam the scissor or Bertie the bicycle.
3: No, my problem is Boynton the biology.
6: Miss Brooks, since we have taken me into your confidence, I would like to make a suggestion. You must play, how do you say in this country, you must play difficult to acquire.
3: Difficult to acquire?
6: Ah.
3: Oh, you mean hard to get.
6: Mm. Uh-huh. Precisely, Miss Brooks. Now, tell me the truth. When Mr. Boynton asks you for an engagement, do you ever say no?
3: Well, no. But it isn't just because of Mr. Boynton. I'd hate to disappoint 400 monkeys. That is, haven't gone out with him much lately at all.
6: Because he do not ask you.
3: Well, I like that.
6: I am glad. Miss Wolf, there's one way to get a man interested that never fails. You must make him jealous.
3: I tried that, Mr. LeBlanche, but he just doesn't jealous very easily.
6: Yes, but you've tried it only once. That is not enough. How do the big American advertisings work? A repetition over and over the same thing. What is it you hear on the radio all the time? Smoker Benny. Again. Smoker Benny. If you repeat this often enough, you know what happens?
3: Yeah, Jack gets pretty burned up. No, Mr. LeBlanche, I'm afraid Mr. Boynton is too wrapped up in a frog to pay any attention to me.
6: Oh, but of course, I forget Monsieur Le Frog. You know, in France, we have a proverb. Le chemin au cœur d'homme est par son grenelle. Translation? The way to a man's heart is through his frog.
3: That's very touching, but I don't see what it has to do.
6: Oh, it's so simple, really. Here you have a man with his little pet, Monsieur Le Frog. And here you have a woman with her pet, Mademoiselle La Frog. Now, we convince the man that Monsieur Le Frog is lonesome. And where can his poor little frog find companionship? With Mademoiselle La Frog. And when the two little frogs are together, where are the man and the woman?
3: Pricing junior beds for tadpoles.
6: No. No, Miss Brooks, no. The man and the woman are also together. Now you know, Miss Brooks, what you have to do to get Mr. Boynton to build a bath for your dog, no?
3: Yes, I've got to build a better frog trap. Look, Mr. Le Frog, LeBlanche. This idea is a little impractical.
5: I'm coming, Miss Brooks. Oh, you look better already.
3: Hello, Walter. Mr. LeBlanche is quite an idea man. We were just discussing a really fantastic scheme. Not only fantastic, but ridiculous and absurd. Walter.
5: Yes, Miss Brooks?
3: Run down to Peterson's pet shop and get me a female frog.
2: Our Miss Brooks, starring Eve Arden, will continue in just a moment. 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
3: Well, I gave Walter my last dollar to buy a female frog, and while he was out getting it, I took advantage of a free period to visit Mr. Boynton in his laboratory. Hello, Mr. Boynton.
7: Oh, hello, Miss Brooks.
3: I just dropped in to say hello, Mr. Boynton.
7: Hello.
3: Well, goodbye, Mr. Boynton.
7: Oh, don't go yet. I've just been examining McDougal. You know, my frog. He's got me a little worried. He's way off his feed, and we'll look at him. Don't you think his eyes pop out more than usual?
3: What did you say?
7: I said, don't you think his eyes pop out more than usual?
3: Yes. For a minute, I thought he was Eddie Cantor. Hi, Mac. Of course, you know what's wrong with Mac, don't you?
7: No, Miss Brooks, I don't.
3: Well, it's getting very close to spring, and it's just... After all, you raised him from a tadpole, and it's only natural that you should still think of him as your baby, but he's a big boy now.
7: What do you mean, Miss Brooks?
3: Well, just this, Mr. Boynton. Did it ever occur to you that Mac gets lonesome all alone in that cage?
7: Oh, I let him out of the cage quite often. He hops all over the lab.
3: But what good is that? He hasn't got any friends here.
7: Oh, I don't know. There are always a number of guinea pigs around. Of course, he doesn't pay much attention to them.
3: Well, naturally, guinea pigs make fine friends for other guinea pigs. A frog might crave a different kind of companionship.
7: Well, what about me? I'm very close to McDougal. I've been his constant companion.
3: If I were a frog, I don't think I'd consider that the ideal arrangement either. No, I think I'd want something a little more frog-like.
7: What are you getting at, Miss Brooks?
3: Look, did you ever sit down and tell McDougal about the birds and bees?
7: Well, what does he want with birds and bees? He won't even make friends with guinea pigs.
3: Well, let me put it this way. Mrs. Davis, my landlady, has a cat named Minerva. Now, around this time of the year, Minerva keeps us both awake half the night with an almost incessant yowling.
7: Or have you tried giving her a saucer of milk?
3: That's not what she's yowling about, Mr. Barton. Yes, I know. And believe me, if I thought it would quiet her down, I'd give her an autographed picture of Elsie the cow. But it won't. She's yowling because she's lonely.
7: Why, Miss Brooks, I didn't know you were so aware of these biological manifestations. Where did you learn all this?
3: My mama done told me. About a lot of things since I've acquired my pet frog. Pet female frog, that is.
7: Oh, you have a pet frog, Miss Brooks? What's her name?
3: Her name? Millie.
7: Millie?
3: Yes, from the picture, The Mating of Millie. Oh, she's awfully cute, too.
7: Why, you think Mac almost understood what you were talking about?
3: Well, don't think for a minute he doesn't. What do you say, Mac? Would you like to come over and play with Millie this afternoon? Today you are a man, Frog.
7: Well, this is amazing, Miss Brooks. Look, if you don't mind, I'd like to ask you if...
3: Shine up your hope chest, Millie. Here it comes.
7: I'd like to ask you, Miss Brooks, how about a double date? That is, if it isn't too much trouble.
3: Shall we say my place for tea?
7: Splendid.
3: Just bring a pogo stick and a deck of cards, Mr. Barnham.
7: A pogo stick and cards?
3: Yes, while Mac and Millie play gin, you and I can have a hopping contest. L'amour, l'amour.
8: Excuse me. Could you come over here to the door a minute, Miss Brooks? I've got to get to my next class.
3: Oh, certainly, Walter. I'll just be a minute, Mr. Boynton.
9: Did you get it, Walter?
8: Yes, it's in this paper bag, Miss Brooks. Here.
9: Thanks.
8: That's okay. I hope it works, Miss Brooks. Well, I'll see you in English.
7: What's in the bag, Miss Brooks?
3: This bag? Oh, just a roast beef sandwich Walter brought me.
7: It's a pretty active one. Hey, look out. It's falling out of the bag. Here, let me see that. Yeah, I've got him. Oh, Miss Brooks, do you realize what you've got here?
3: Sure, an F-R-O-G. I didn't want to mention it in front of Mac until we got home.
7: Oh, but this is a male frog. You can always tell. Because in the species Dimorphognathus from West Africa, there's a very apparent dimorphism in the dentition. The male's being provided with a series of large serrated teeth in the lower jaw, which in the female is edentulous.
3: Well, slap me with a wet lily pad. Mr. Boynton, I've got to be running along now.
7: Why, Miss Brooks?
3: I've got to see a boy about a frog.
7: Here, I'll put it back in the bag for you. Now, just hold the top tighter and he won't get away again. I still don't comprehend why you got this male frog.
3: Well, I didn't know how you and McDougal would react to the idea of keeping Millie company, so I thought I'd play safe and get this one, too.
7: Oh, I don't think Mac likes the idea very much. Don't be jealous, Mac.
3: Let him live his own life.
7: We better not come over this afternoon, Miss Brooks. I'm afraid it'll only confuse Mac.
3: Look, Mr. Boynton, I don't care if a frog wants to play hard to get, but there's something I'd like you to remember.
7: Well, what's that, Miss Brooks?
3: Well, I don't want to sound too much like an English teacher, but when one plays hard to get too often, one sometimes don't get got. I'll just take this frog into my room and see how Walter happened to make such
8: an
3: awful...
8: Well, there you are, Connie. I've been looking all over for you.
3: Mrs. Davis, what are you doing in the hallowed halls of Madison High?
8: Well, I know how you've been waiting for a Valentine card from Mr. Boynton, and I just had to tell you that all hope isn't lost.
3: But today is Friday, Mrs. Davis.
8: That's just it, Connie. Some mail came this morning that should have been delivered Monday.
3: A Valentine?
8: No, a bill from the gas company.
3: Now, that's the nicest bit of sentiment since Sam Scissors.
8: They say that if we don't pay it immediately, they'll shut off the gas.
3: Just my luck with Mr. Boynton coming over for tea. It couldn't be the electric company promising to shut off all the lights.
8: No, Connie. And I'm short some money or I wouldn't bother you in school like this. You know, Minerva costs me a lot lately with her special diet and all.
3: Just how much do you need, Mrs. Davis?
8: Well, if you'll forgive a slang expression, one greenback will do it.
3: I just happen to have one on me. He's in this bag here. Now, don't look so alarmed, Mrs. Davis. I'm not cracking up completely. Look, just take this frog back to Peterson's pet shop, and they'll refund my dollar. I'll explain why I bought the frog later.
8: You don't have to explain anything to me, Connie. If you want a frog for a pet, it's perfectly all right. But why are you giving it back?
3: To keep the gas on, for one thing. Besides, it's a male frog, and I've got to have a female.
8: Well, you don't have to spend any money for that. I'll get you a female frog in the park.
3: I never thought of that. I'd certainly appreciate it, Mrs. Davis. Will you bring it back with you after you've paid the gas bill?
8: Certainly, Connie. And I just know that you'll be very happy together.
3: And so, class, you are to have these compositions ready by next Tuesday. That's the end of the period. Class dismissed. Except Walter Denton. Come up to my desk, Walter.
10: Oh, I'm glad you asked me, Miss Brooks. I wanted to explain about that frog. You see, Mr. Peterson was out to lunch when I got to the pet shop, so I got you one out of the park pond. But was it all right? I mean, was she a girl?
3: No, Walter. She was a boy with big serrated teeth in her lower jaw. And what about the dollar I gave you?
10: Oh, here it is, Miss Brooks. I didn't have time to give it to you before.
3: Thanks, Walter. That'll be all for now, then. I'd better get over to Mr. Conklin's office and make my payment on that heater.
8: Well, here I am, Connie. Hello, Walter.
10: Hello, Mrs. Davis. Goodbye, Mrs. Davis.
8: Well, what do you think, Connie? Mr. Peterson didn't sell Walter that frog at all.
3: I know, Mrs. Davis.
8: But he said it was a very good specimen and traded me a lovely female for him. And instead of giving us any money, he promised that when our frog becomes a husband, we'll get the pick of the litter.
3: I can hardly wait. But where's the female frog?
8: Oh, I had that in a paper bag and it seemed very insecure. So I put the frog in a desk across the hall. Nobody saw me.
3: Across the hall? But that's Mr. Conklin's office. Mrs. Davis, you wait right here. And if I'm not back in 5 minutes, call the coroner.
11: Now, what is it? Come in. Oh, it's you, Miss Brooks. Please transact whatever business you have in this office in a hurry. I've got an appointment with the doctor.
3: The doctor? What's the matter, Mr. Conklin?
11: Oh, just a checkup. A lot of nonsense, if you ask me. My wife's been telling him all sorts of foolishness about the state of my nerves. To hear her tell it, I've not only got the world's highest blood pressure, but I'm jumpy, anxious, overwrought.
3: But Mr. Conklin...
11: Don't interrupt! And I'm ill-tempered. Now, what is it you want?
3: I just want to give you a dollar towards the heater I accidentally injured. Here.
11: Oh, thanks. Well, sit down for a minute and I'll give you a receipt. I've got a regular Board of Education receipt book around here somewhere.
3: But, Mr. Conklin, your desk drawer...
11: Please, Miss Brooks. Don't tell me where I keep my things. Of course, it's in the desk drawer. Let's see now. Book should be right over here next to this blotter. Oh, that's funny. Oh, here it is over by this frog. Hello, little frog. Miss Brooks, it won't take a moment to get the receipt. Hello, little frog! Miss Brooks, where did this monstrous... Do you know anything about this horrible creature? How did this get in?
3: Please, Mr. Conklin, remember the world's highest blood pressure.
11: Never mind that. What is this frog doing in my desk?
3: Calm down, Mr. Conklin. Ours isn't the only school that's overcrowded.
8: I thought you'd never get home from school, Connie. How long did Mr. Conklin spend bowling you out?
3: Oh, it seemed like hours, but actually it was only a few minutes. You should have been there when Mr. Conklin and Millie here faced each other across his desk drawer. Poor thing, her heart hasn't stopped beating yet.
8: Neither is yours, Connie. You're as jumpy as Minerva. Are you sure Mr. Boynton said he'd be over for tea?
3: Oh, definitely, Mrs. Davis. I told him all about how lonely Minerva was and compared her to McDougal. So he's bringing Mac over to meet Millie. It's the first time in weeks we've had a date away from the zoo.
8: Oh, that's Mr. Boynton now. I'll go make the tea, Connie, and you receive him alone.
3: All right, Mrs. Davis, coming. Well, it's nice to see you boys. Come in. Let's go into the living room.
12: Thank you, Miss Brooks. Here's something for Millie. It's from McDougal.
3: Oh? I'll open it for her. Well, wasn't that thoughtful of Mac, Millie? Just what you needed, a clump of wilted lettuce. Here, I'll put it in this little box I keep her in.
7: Oh, I guess Mac wants to see what Millie looks like.
3: Oh, of course. Here, just hold him up. There we are. This is Mac, Millie.
7: She likes him, but Miss Brooks, didn't you say you had a cat on the premises?
3: That's right, Minerva. She usually sleeps in the piano during the day. Here, Minerva, come out of the piano. Oh, well, she'll probably wake up in a little while. Sit down, Mr. Boynton.
7: Oh, before I do, don't you want to open this big box?
3: For me? Well, what in the world can this be?
7: Meow! It's a cat, Miss Brooks. I brought him over to keep Minerva company.
3: Meow! Comes Minerva now.
7: Yeah! We like each other too. Miss Brooks, where are you going?
3: You know where I'm going. I'll meet you by the third monkey from the left.
2: Miss Brooks returns in just a moment, but first...
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0: And now, once again, here is our Miss Brooks.
1: Well, Mr. Boynton finally took McDougal and his cat and left. Mrs. Davis and I had dinner, and then we sat down in the living room to spend a quiet evening. Minerva went back to sleep, and everything was nice and peaceful when the phone rang. Lie down, Minerva. It's not for you. Hello? Hello? Oh, I'm sorry, Minerva. It is for you.
0: Next week, tune into another Our Miss Brooks show brought to you by Palmolive Soap, your beauty hope, and Luster Cream Shampoo for soft, glamorous, caressable hair. Our Miss Brooks, starring Eve Arden, is produced by Larry Burns, written and directed by Al Lewis, with music by Wilbur Hatch.
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0: For mystery liberally sprinkled with laughs, listen to Mr. and Mrs. North, the exciting, fun-packed adventures of an amateur detective and his beautiful wife. 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And be with us again next week at this time for another comedy episode of Our Miss Brooks. Bob Lamont speaking. 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
1: Do you realize that Tuesday is Washington's birthday?
2: Well, frankly, I hadn't given it much thought. Would you like me to bake a cake or something?
1: Oh, how about a cherry tree pie? Isn't it funny? Of all the wonderful things Washington did, the first thing that comes to your mind is that silly little fable about his telling the truth.
2: And speaking of the truth, the whole truth and nothing but the truth, the solid silver with beauty that lives forever is international sterling.
1: That's for sure.

that lives forever is International Sterling. 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

0: 1947 Rogers Road, where the Nelsons live, there's usually an air of happiness prevailing. It starts at the big friendly welcome mat on the front porch and continues clear through the big friendly house to the big friendly backyard where Nick, the family setter, lives. He's the big friendly dog with the laugh in his bark. But today there's one face that doesn't fit in with this happy atmosphere. Young David Nelson seems to have something on his mind.
1: What's wrong, David? You've hardly said a word all morning.
2: It's nothing, Mom.
1: Well, there's something bothering you. What is it?
2: It's nothing, really, Mom.
1: David.
3: Harriet, please. You say it's nothing, David. Is that right?
2: That's right, Pop.
3: All right. If it's nothing, it's nothing. We'll just forget it. Is it here in the paper?
2: It is something.
3: Oh? I kind of thought you'd like to tell us about it. What seems to be the trouble?
2: It's nothing, Pop.
3: David, we're not trying to pry into your personal affairs, but why don't you just tell us about it? Maybe we can help you.
2: It's kind of silly, I guess. See, Grace Johnson invited me to her party Friday night, and I told her I'd come.
1: Well, that sounds very nice.
2: Yeah, but our team is supposed to play basketball Friday night, so I gotta tell her I can't make it.
1: Is David a dope, Pop?
3: Ricky, read your comic book. In other words, David, you mean you forgot you had to play basketball and that's why you accepted her invitation?
2: Well, no, I remembered it.
3: You mean when you accepted Grace's invitation, you knew you couldn't make it? That it was the same night as your basketball game?
2: Yes, sir.
1: Now is David a dope, Pop?
2: Ricky.
1: Well, then why did you accept it, David?
2: Well, golly, Mom, she seemed so excited about the party, I just didn't have the heart to disappoint her.
3: Well, I realize how you must have felt, David, but you're going to have to tell her sometime. Now will be a bigger disappointment. You find it's much better to tell people the truth right off. Otherwise, you'll wind up in an embarrassing situation for everybody.
1: Are they going to have ice cream at the party?
2: Oh, sure, gallons of it. That's another thing, Pop. Well, I'd feel awful silly if I turned on the party and then the basketball game was called off.
1: Do you think that's possible?
4: Never called one off yet.
2: Oh, Rick, you keep quiet.
3: Well, do you think it may be called off, David?
2: Well, I don't know. There's always a chance. Lots of things could happen.
3: Well, like what?
2: Well, suppose the captain of the other team gets the measles.
3: That sounds to me like a pretty remote possibility.
2: Maybe not, Pop. A couple of weeks ago, we were supposed to take an arithmetic test, and the teacher got the appendicitis.
3: Well, that was just a rare coincidence. I think the safest thing for you to do is call Grace on the phone and tell her you can't make it.
2: Maybe I could go to the party first and then play basketball.
1: I think you'd be too full of ice cream and cake to play much of a game.
4: He could be the basketball.
2: I guess I'll just think it over.
3: Well, it's your problem, David. But you know the old proverb, never put off until tomorrow what you can do today. Procrastination is the thief of time.
1: Oh.
3: Are you going to say something, Harry?
1: Yes, did you go downtown and pay the gas bill yesterday? You said you would.
3: Well, I'm glad you mentioned that, Harriet. Now, here is a perfect example of the point I'm trying to make, David. Your mother asked me to pay the gas bill yesterday, and instead of putting it off until tomorrow, I'm going down and pay it today.

0: just a minute, please. Hey, Mom, telephone.
1: Who is it, dear?
0: Mrs. Jones.
2: Which Mrs. Jones?
0: Which Mrs. Jones are you, Mrs. Jones?
3: Never mind, Ricky.
0: Hello?
4: Hello, Harriet. This is Pamela. You haven't forgotten you're having dinner with us tonight, have you?
2: Oh, no, Pamela. I'm glad you called, though. I'm not sure I know how to get out to your house.
4: Oh, well, that's why I phoned. Have you got a pencil?
2: Mm-hmm, right here.
4: Well, first of all, you come straight out Baldwin Boulevard. And now we like it. Now, when I'm facing the radio, the wing chair is east. You come towards the Davenport, that's north. North, on Baldwin Boulevard, until you get to the corner where Castle Road crosses. And when you get there, have your husband slow down. The shop on the corner has a hat in the window that's just perfect for you. You'll love it.
2: Good, I could use a new hat. We go off Baldwin and turn at the cute hat.
4: That's right, yes. You turn left, and then you'll be on Castle Road. Then you turn... Oh, no, no, no, no, let me face the radio again. You turn at the wing chair, that's east. East on Castle to Oak Street. And as you make the turn, you'll notice a little dress shop on the corner.
2: Should I have Ozzie slow down again?
4: By all means, dear, that little tap of the dress in the window there is out of this world. You turn right.
2: All right. Down Baldwin, turn left at the hat. Down Castle, turn right at the tap of the dress.
4: Yes, I think that's right. Now, wait just a minute. I want to turn right. Come towards the Davenport, you turn to the radio. Then you head for the bookcase. Oh, it's left on Oak.
2: Left?
4: Yes.
2: And you live at 1340 Oak?
4: Yes, that's right. The numerals on the door will say 134. The O's missing.
2: Oh, I'm sure we'll find it, Pamela. About what time should we be there?
4: Oh, about 7. Oh, Harriet, wait a minute. Wait, dear, I'll give you the directions over again.
2: Oh, I'm sure I got them straight, Pamela.
4: But I just remembered. I moved all the furniture around yesterday.
5: Oh, hiya, Thorny. Any sign of the bus yet?
6: Oh, hi, Oz. No, not yet. Lots of buses, but the wrong ones. It's kind of chilly standing here, too.
5: Well, hello there. How's the bowling jam?
7: Well, for goodness sakes, look who's here. How have you been?
5: Oh, just fine. And you?
7: Oh, can't complain. Hey, sure is nice to see you again.
5: Well, thanks.
7: Where have you been keeping yourself lately?
5: Oh, you know, around.
7: You fellows know each other, don't you?
6: I don't think I've had the pleasure.
7: Oh, I'm sorry. This is my neighbor, Mr. Thornberry. This is Mr. Schmidt.
6: How do you do?
8: Oh, glad to know.
7: How are things going?
5: Oh, fine. Just fine, thanks. How are things with you?
7: Oh, it's great. Do you see any of the old gang lately?
5: What old gang's that?
7: You know, the...
5: Oh, yes, you mean the boys downtown.
7: Yeah, the boys downtown.
5: Oh, yeah, once in a while. Oh, I ran into Dick the other day.
7: Oh, swell. Who is... how is he?
5: Oh, he's doing fine. Says he sees Tom occasionally.
7: Oh, good old Tom.
5: Yeah.
7: Other than that, nothing new?
5: No, same old grind. How's the wife?
7: Oh, she's fine. And,
5: my wife's fine.
7: Oh, yeah.
5: Say, you never did come over for that fried chicken dinner.
7: Oh, well, that's your fault. You didn't invite us.
5: Oh, I didn't? Well, we'll remedy that right now. How about tonight?
7: Oh, no. Not tonight. I mean, your wife will want to...
5: Oh, don't be silly. We always have plenty to eat, and the wife loves to cook.
7: Yeah, I know, but
5: no,
7: I don't believe in...
5: No excuses. Shall we say about 7 o'clock?
7: Oh, well, that's awfully nice of you, but really, we couldn't.
5: Oh, because... no. Oh, here's my button. Well, we'll see you at 7.
7: Just a minute. This is very embarrassing, but to be honest with you, I'm afraid I don't remember your address. Where are you living now?
5: Same old place. It's right in the phone book. We'll see you at 7.
6: Well, looks like you're invited out to dinner tonight, Oz. He seems like a nice fellow.
7: Thorny, I know you won't believe this, but I can't seem to place the guy. His face is so darn familiar, but I can't remember his name for some reason.
6: Well, how can that be, Oz? You were carrying on such a brilliant conversation.
7: I wonder where we know him from. He mentioned something about bowling, didn't he?
6: Yeah, I think he did. But he also called you champ, so I'm sure he's never seen you bowl.
7: I hope Harriet remembers him. She probably will. She has a wonderful memory for names, thank goodness.
6: Oh, that's all you're worried about, Oz. I know his name.
7: You do? Well, then why didn't you tell me?
6: You didn't ask me.
7: Ridiculous. I was dying to worry about it. How did you know his name?
6: You told me.
7: I told you.
6: Well, sure, you said very distinctly, Mr. Thornberry, meet Mr. Rush, Rush, Rush.
7: Harriet.
1: In the kitchen.
7: Oh, I have news for you. We're going out to dinner tonight.
1: Well, good for you. I didn't think you'd remember it. In fact, I don't remember telling you about it.
7: Well, how could you tell me about it? We weren't invited until about an hour ago, and I was the one who accepted the invitation.
1: You mean you met Pamela downtown?
7: Pamela? Who's Pamela?
1: Pamela Jones from the PTA.
7: I don't even know her.
1: Oh, of course you do. She was at the Randolph's New Year's Eve party.
7: Funny, I don't remember. You sure I met her?
1: Well, believe me, dear, you met her. I'm sure you did.
7: Well, I wonder why I don't remember her.
1: Don't you remember that tall, beautiful, red-haired girl with a strapless evening gown?
7: Oh, oh yes, of course.
1: Well, Pamela was sitting right next to her.
7: I didn't remember it. Well, how did she get into the conversation anyway?
1: I just told you. We're going over there for dinner tonight. She invited us about 2 weeks ago.
7: Harriet, I think we've got one of those little problems that make life so interesting.
1: What did you do?
7: I accepted another invitation for us.
1: For dinner tonight?
7: Yeah.
1: Well, when was this?
7: Just about an hour ago.
1: Oh, that's a shame. After all, what kind of an invitation is that at the last minute? Probably somebody else couldn't show up.
7: Well, Harriet, I don't think that's a very nice way to talk about a good friend of mine.
1: But it's such a strange thing to do. I mean, at the last minute like that. Who was it?
7: You know, that fellow we know from the bowling club. Oh, what's his name?
1: You don't know his name?
7: Oh, sure. That is... I think I'd know it if I heard it. His face was very familiar.
1: Let me get this straight now. You accepted a dinner invitation for tonight, and you don't even know the man's name?
7: Well, frankly, Harriet, I was counting on you. You're always so good at remembering names.
1: What does he look like?
7: Well, he's about average height, average weight, a very pleasant average face. Does that sound like anybody we know?
1: Sounds like everybody we know. Where did you say we know him from?
7: The bowling club. I'm sure of that much because he said so. Gee, I wish you'd think a little because I know you know him. Kind of a disappointment, dear. I was counting on you.
1: But I never go to your bowling club.
7: Well, sure you do. You were over there ladies' night, the big tournament a few weeks ago, wasn't it?
1: That was last 4th of July.
7: Really? Gee, I was sure it was Labor Day.
1: Well, maybe you can think of it while I'm making the sandwiches.
7: What sandwiches?
1: The ones you always eat before we go out to dinner.
7: Oh, don't bother. What a dreadful mess. Here we are with two dinner dates, and one of them we don't even know who the people are.
1: Are you sure you don't want the sandwiches? I have them practically made.
7: No, no, thanks. I'm so worried. I've completely lost my appetite. What kind of sandwiches?
1: Bacon and tomato and whole wheat with Thousand Island dressing.
7: Well, as long as you've gone to all the trouble, I'll just have one or two and a glass of milk. Wish I could remember who this guy is. His face is so darn familiar.
1: Well, why in the world didn't you just tell a man you couldn't remember his name? There's no crime in that.
7: Harriet, you know very well you can't do a thing like that. Hurt a person's feelings? It's just like I was telling David this morning. It's always better to come right out. David's was an entirely different case. Come on, Harriet, help me with this, will you? Not try and remember. A man about average height.

0: Now, there's a situation. I bet there's nothing that beats it for confusion. Unless... Oh, wait a minute. I forgot about the subject of today's prices. 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See that man making his way laboriously up the street? That man is Ozzie Nelson, a man with a problem.
1: Peterson. Wilson. Benson.
2: Yeah, it's Nelson!
1: Nelson. Oh, hello, Emmett.
2: Mind if I walk beside your door with you?
1: No, just help yourself.

0: Just made a lot of noise in my ears. Got a lot of grease on my hands. In fact, I tried every way I've ever heard of. I even stood on my head in the corner. That's supposed to help.
1: But no names came to your mind?
0: Only the ones Mrs. Nelson called me for getting footprints on the wallpaper.
1: I wish I could help you, Mr. Nelson. Have you tried the psychology of association? You associate what you're trying to remember with some other thing and try and connect the two.
0: Well, I met him in the bowling alley.
1: The bowling alley. Try and picture the bowling alley in your mind.
0: Bowling alley. Yes, I can see it.
1: Now try and picture the man's face.
0: His face. Yes, I see it. He's got a hole in his head. No, that's a bowling ball.
1: Picture his face, Mr. Nelson.
0: His face.
1: The bowling alley.
0: The bowling alley.
1: His face. The bowling alley.
0: His face. The bowling alley.
1: His face. The bowling alley. His face. The bowling alley. Have you got the picture?
0: I think I've got it. His face. The bowling alley. His face. The bowling alley.
1: What's his name?
0: Al Bowling Face.
2: You better start getting ready. We have to leave pretty soon.
0: I wish you wouldn't do that, Harriet. You just disturbed my whole train of thought. And this guy's name right on the tip of my tongue.
2: Oh, I'm sorry, dear. I thought you'd given up.
0: Well, I can't give up. I've got to think of it somehow. Emmylou just reminded me of something. The Association of Ideas. I'm working on that now.
2: Well, don't forget we're supposed to be at Tamala's at 7 o'clock.
0: That much I'm sure of. It must be a very average name.
2: Why do you say that?
0: Well, if it were an unusual, difficult name, I'd concentrate on it and remember it by association of ideas.
2: I don't think I'd count on that too much.
0: Well, you know it's true. You take George Trout down the block. Trout is a pretty unusual name, but it's easy to remember by the process of association. All you have to do is think of fish, and you've got it. Whenever I see George, I immediately think of fish, and right away I know his name.
2: Ozzie, I was there the day you said, "Hello, Mr. Mackerel."
0: I don't remember any such thing. Trying to think of a man's name, the least you can do is help me. It's as much your fault as it is mine.
2: My fault? How do you figure that?
0: Well, you know how I depend on you to remember things for me. Your memory is so fine. That's why my memory isn't too good anymore.
2: Well, now, how does that follow?
0: Well, before we were married, I had a wonderful memory. But after we got married, I figured your memory was so good, I wouldn't need mine anymore, so I let it deteriorate.
2: I don't see how I can be of any help. You haven't given me anything to go on.
0: Well, it's not my fault. He just happens to be about average height and average weight. Sort of an average-looking fellow.
2: Why don't you start to get dressed? Maybe you'll think of it later on.
0: Seems so unfair. Somewhere in this town, an average man and his wife are expecting us for dinner. And just picture the poor guy sitting there wondering. He says to his wife, "What happened to us?" Looks over at her and he shrugs his shoulders. She's medium build and about average height. Does that help you any, the description of her?
2: How do you know what she looks like?
0: Well, it follows, doesn't it, that an average man with an average name would be married to an average girl? Shame. There they sit in their average little home.
2: They're 1.5 children.
0: 1.5?
2: Yes, that's the average family, 1.5 children.
0: Wait a minute, I remember something else. He mentioned two friends, Tom and Dick.
2: What happened to Harry?
0: Oh, he's back in again. I don't know. Say, this is terrible. An average man and his average wife. Sitting, waiting somewhere. The average food growing cold on their average table. Average man. An average name. Brown? Smith?
2: It's in the middle of this block.
0: Block? Blink? Bloop? Bleep?
2: Ozzie, it's just up ahead.
0: Head. Head. Kilroy?

0: Dr. Kildare, Dr. Gillespie, Dr. Barrymore.
1: Just a little farther.
0: Father. Father Crosby.
1: Ozzie, we're going to the Joneses. Think of the Joneses for just a minute.
0: Jones. Harriet, please, I'm trying to think of an average name.
1: Oh, this is where we stop.
0: Oh, well, why didn't you say so?
1: Oh, what a cute little house.
0: House. It's a pretty average name.
1: Yes, lots of homes have it.
0: Holmes. Holmes. Burton Holmes. Burton. Button. Batten.
1: Durston and Osborne. Come on.
0: Bell.
2: Hello, Harry.
1: Hello, Pamela. Well, we finally made it. This is Ozzie.
0: Oh, how do you do?
2: How do you do? Come on in.
1: I'm sorry. I'm afraid we're a little late.
2: Oh, well, as a matter of fact, Harriet, it really doesn't matter. There's another couple coming for dinner, but they haven't shown up yet.
1: Oh? Anybody we know?
2: No, I don't think so. It's some friend of my husband's, a man he met at the bowling club.
0: Bowling club? Maybe I know him.
2: Well, now, this is the ridiculous part. My husband doesn't even remember his name. All he knows about the man is that he's average height, average weight, average face. Can you imagine anything so silly?
1: Yes, as a matter of fact, I can.
3: Hi, somebody come in, Pamela?
2: Oh, yes, here. The Nelsons are here. This is my husband.
1: Hello.
0: Well, Jonesy.
3: Why, Nellie.
2: When you came in, Oliver.
0: Oliver? Well, that's a twist. Now, my old friend Oliver.
1: You're interrupting Ozzie.
3: And Ozzie, old pal.
2: Oh, do you two know each other?
3: Why, of course we know each other. Why do you think they're here for dinner?
2: Because I invited them.
3: You invited them. I invited Ozzie today.
2: You invited them.
0: This is all very easily explained, isn't it, Harriet?
1: I don't know. Let's hear you do it.
0: Oliver, you see, you invited us for dinner tonight, and your wife invited us for dinner, and when we found out we'd both been invited to the same house, we laughed and laughed. It was the funniest thing we'd ever heard. It was marvelous.
1: Oh, it's a riot.
2: You mean Ozzie is the man whose name you couldn't remember?
0: What's this?
3: Oh, Pamela, why did you have to tell on me? Well, to tell you the truth, Ozzie, I didn't remember your name. Oh, it's so embarrassing, too. You knew me so well. You even introduced me to your neighbor, Mr. Eichenrush.
0: I wondered if you knew who I was.
3: Oh, I recognized you immediately, but I just couldn't place your name. Oh, I hope you aren't offended.
0: Why don't we just forget the whole thing? Some of us remember, and some of you don't.
2: Oh, poor Oliver. He's always forgetting people's names. I'll bet Ozzie never does that. Does he, Harriet?
1: No, Ozzie's got a wonderful memory. What was the name of that dress shop we saw coming over here?
0: A dress shop?
1: Marshall's. Wasn't that the name?
0: Yes, Marshall's.
1: And remember that dress in the window? You said you were going to buy it for me.
0: I did?
1: You should remember.
0: Why, well, I guess if I don't, well, this is blackmail.
1: And there was an alligator bag just made for that dress.
0: Yes, I remember saying you could have that, too.
2: You can bring your things in here, Harry.
1: I'll be right there.
3: Ah, your wife's very attractive, Ozzie. Is she from around here originally?
0: No, she is descended from a very well-known Midwestern family. Perhaps you've heard of them, the James boys, Jesse James.

0: Now, if Ozzie can just keep the conversation kind of general, maybe...
1: It's quite a situation, Mr. Smith. And you know, it reminds me of the new clerk from the silverware store whom I met yesterday on the street.
0: Oh, another victim of confusion?
1: Decidedly. He thought I was somebody else entirely. But he seemed to be sure of one thing, that both I and the woman he thought I was had just recently bought a set of international sterling. He even named a pattern. It was Prelude. And he was right, too, at least about me.
0: And about the other woman, too, I'll bet. Because, you know, Prelude is one of International Sterling's best love designs. And not without reason, either. Prelude is a love story, translated into gleaming, solid silver by the famous International Sterling silversmiths.
1: Complete to the delicate flowers that look like a bride bouquet on the tip of the handle. Prelude is perfect for me, Mr. Smith.
0: Say, did you notice how perfect the price of Prelude is by any chance?
1: Did I? Why, I saved just about $20 by getting 8 place settings of International Sterling's Prelude pattern, rather than some other sterling.
0: Uh-huh. International Sterling gives you real value for your money. Its prices haven't gone up in 5 years, and every piece reveals the quality and craftsmanship that have made the name International famous for generations.
1: Mm-hmm. Could you ask for anything better than that?
0: The answer to that is no. So, see International Sterling tomorrow, won't you, folks? It's the solid silver with beauty that lives forever. And, by the way, there's a very interesting article and some color pictures of the entire Nelson family in the March issue of Radio Stars and Television magazine.
2: Aren't you ashamed of yourself telling those fibs tonight?
3: I just told that one little one.
2: You told two. One about the dress and the other about the alligator bag.
3: Oh, those. I was figuring you'd bail me out of those. You see, if you really do buy me the dress and bag, then I was telling the truth retroactively. Is that the right word?
2: It seems to be doing the job. What fib did you have in mind?
3: The one where I said you don't forget names.
2: Well, I don't usually.
3: Oh, Ozzie. There's one girlfriend of mine you've known for 5 years. Part of the time you call her Julie, and the rest of the time you call her Judy.
2: What is her name?
3: Mary Peterson.
2: Good night, Martha.
3: Good night, George.
0: Tune in next week to another adventure of Ozzie and Harriet, starring Ozzie Nelson and Harriet Hilliard.
3: And remember, the solid silver with beauty that lives forever is International Sterling.
2: Yes, Harriet, the solid silver with beauty that lives forever is International Sterling.
0: This is Vern Smith speaking.
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2: The Bickersons have retired. Blanche Bickerson tosses restlessly in the dark as poor husband John, unstrung by the events of the day and suffering an attack of undulant insomnia or blasters phenomenon, engages in another losing battle with a dread ailment.
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0: What's the matter, Blanche?
1: There isn't another woman in the world who'd sacrifice her youth and her looks to live with a man who rattles himself to sleep like a lot of old bones in a bag. What do you think I am, John?
0: Old bag. What'd you say, Blanche?
1: I've never been so upset in all my life. Why couldn't the child live with us for a few weeks?
0: What child?
1: George.
0: Don't mention his name.
1: Well, you had no right to send him back to Clara. Clara and Barney are just sick about it.
0: I can well imagine. Let me sleep, Blanche.
1: I had him here for 2 hours before you got home, and he was a perfect angel.
0: Mm.
1: But if he did make a little trouble on the train? He's a boy, and all boys are kind of wild. Anyway, how did he know that you were his uncle?
0: Now, what kind of an excuse is that?
1: Well, I'm sure if you just try to understand him, there wouldn't be any problem at all.
0: That's what you think.
1: I don't think. I know.
0: I don't think you know either. Kid's gone. Now forget about him.
1: I won't forget about him. And you needn't have made such an exhibition when you hauled him down the street to his mother.
0: Oh.
1: That was no way to carry a boy, John.
0: Well, I used to be a bowling ball salesman. Almost got my finger bit off.
1: What do you mean you used to be?
0: Did he tell you? Did Marvin call you from the office?
1: Nobody called me from the office. What happened?
0: I got fired.
1: Oh, John, what did you do that for?
0: I didn't do it. The boss did it.
1: Well, he must have had a pretty good reason. I felt this coming for a long time, John. You haven't had your mind on your work.
0: Business was bad.
1: How can you say that? Prices are going up every day.
0: Well, nobody's buying.
1: That's not true. I'm buying twice as much as I ever did. Business isn't bad with me.
0: Good night, Blanche.
1: No. If you didn't do any business, it's because you weren't concentrating on your work. You've just lost your ambition. You're not the man I married, John. Whatever happened to your get up and go?
0: It got up and went.
1: I'll tell you what happened. You've lost interest in everything except that precious bourbon of yours.
0: Now, just a minute.
1: I married a great big corkscrew.
0: I resent that.
1: I don't care.
0: You can accuse me of not being a good salesman or not having ambition or anything else, but drinking is not one of my failures.
1: No, it's one of your few successes.
0: The only reason I use bourbon is because the doctor prescribed it. He said I'd stop snoring if I took a jigger of bourbon and 2 aspirins every night.
1: That's not what you do, though.
0: Yes, it is.
1: It is not. You're 6 months behind on the aspirin and 2 years ahead on the bourbon.
0: Well, aspirin gives me a headache. Bourbon has nothing to do with me losing my job.
1: Then why did you get fired?
0: Because no man can serve two masters.
1: That's right. Blame me. Since when do I boss you around? You know very well I let you have your own way in almost everything I want.
0: You've been running me for years.
1: I have not.
0: It started right at the altar. When I said I do, you said, oh, no, you don't.
1: How can you lie there and deliberately make
0: up
1: such terrible...
0: Oh, well, don't rile me up. You just sympathize with me when I get a bad break. Instead of hounding me, our marriage would work a lot better. Matrimony is a serious thing.
1: You're a fine one to talk about matrimony. You don't even know the meaning of the word.
0: It's not a word. It's a sentence.
1: Oh, you poor thing. How you suffer. I didn't get such a bargain, you know. There's better fish in the ocean than the one I caught.
0: There's better bait, too.
1: Then it's true. You don't love me and you never did.
0: Oh, I did, too.
1: What?
0: I mean, I do, too.
1: You don't, you don't, you don't.
0: Blanche, I do.
1: Well, you never say it.
0: I say it 1,000 times a day.
1: Well, say it now.
0: I love you.
1: Will you love me as long as you live?
0: Yes.
1: Swear. Swear you love me as long as you live.
0: Cross my heart and hope to die.
1: That has a double meaning.
0: Well, I only meant it one way.
1: Really an effort for you to show any kind of affection for me, isn't it, John? Why are you so ashamed to tell me you love me?
0: I'm not ashamed, Blanche. I just can't seem to convince you. That's all. You know I love you so.
1: So what?
0: That's what I say. Who cares? Put out the lights and go to sleep.
1: If only you'd let me know that you appreciate what I do for you.
0: Oh, you don't do so much for me.
1: Is that so? Who cooks for you? I do.
0: You do.
1: Who cleans for you? I do.
0: You do.
1: Who does your laundry?
0: The laundry.
1: Only once, and that's because the washing machine was broken. If it wasn't for me, you wouldn't have a clean shirt.
0: I haven't got a clean shirt.
1: You have to. I dusted one off today.
0: Dusted it off is right. And you pressed the collar with a curling iron. Besides, I wore it today.
1: Today? What happened to the shirt you wore Tuesday?
0: I wore it Wednesday. And I was going to wear it again Saturday, but I spilled some gravy on it Friday, so I cut the stain out and made a brown collar for my Sunday shirt.
1: Oh, stop complaining. You've got two lovely shirt.
0: One shirt, and it's not lovely. It hasn't even got a shirt tail.
1: You don't need a shirt tail. Just wear your pants higher.
0: I can't wear them any higher. I wear my pants so high now I have to unzip them to blow my nose.

0: me.
1: Oh, now, don't start with Gloria Goolsbee.
0: Believe me, if you were around her for a little while, you'd cool off in a hurry.
1: I've been around her for hours, and I never cool off. Goosby and I wouldn't have anything to do with her.
0: And why does she keep staring at you like she's hypnotized?
1: She doesn't stare. Just that she wears those outlandish dresses and they bring out her eyes.
0: They bring out yours, too. No wonder all you men gawk at her. All her gowns are strapless and backless. Would you like me to dress like that?
2: Mm.
0: Maybe I should. Wonder how I'd look in a gown that's strapless and backless.
2: Skinless and boneless.
0: Forgive you for that remark, John Biggerson.
2: Oh, I'm sorry. I'm so tired. I don't know what I'm saying. Why don't you let me sleep, Blanche? Blanche, where are you going?
0: I'm leaving this house and I'm never coming back.
2: Blanche, wait a minute. Come back here. What's the matter with you?
0: It's no use, John. We'll keep on fighting like this. I tried to make our lives more pleasant by bringing little George here, but you wouldn't have him.
2: All right. I'll go get him in the morning.
0: You say it, but you won't do it. Do it now.
2: What?
0: Go on, get up and bring George back.
2: Blanche, are you out of your mind? It's 4 o'clock in the morning.
0: Either you bring George back or I'm leaving.
2: Nobody'd believe this. Where's my clothes?
0: Just throw my kimono over your pajamas. They only live down the street, 214, the first apartment on the left.
2: I know I'll wake up and find this is all a bad dream.
0: Go on, take a flashlight so you don't have to turn any lights on. I'll phone Claire and tell her you're coming.
2: Where's 214? Wish they'd put some street lights in this crummy neighborhood. Broken down flashlight is no good. Batteries must be dead. Can't see your hand in front of your face.
3: Looking for something?
2: Huh? Oh, hello, officer. Shine that light around a little bit. I'm looking for number 214.
3: Live there?
2: No. No, just looking. Why?
3: Not everybody walks around at 3 o'clock in the morning wearing a pink kimono and carrying a bottle of bourbon.
2: Of bourbon. No wonder it wouldn't light. Gee, heaven, I almost threw it away.
3: What's that?
2: I picked it up by mistake. I thought it was a flashlight. Well, it's not a total loss. Will you join me, officer?
3: No, thanks. I'm off duty. 214. 214's right on the corner. And you'd better keep moving so you don't catch cold.
2: Yeah, I better wrap this bourbon around me a little tighter. First apartment on the left. Hope I don't wake anybody up. Wish I could put on the light. Where is the little deer? Here he is, sleeping like an innocent newborn vulture. Well, here goes. This kid is heavier than I thought. Only another 10 yards.
3: Pick up a friend?
2: Oh. Was that you, officer?
3: Yes, it's me. May I ask what you have in the bundle?
2: It's my nephew. I'm bringing him home to my wife. It's a long story, officer, but I assure you, this is nothing anybody would want to steal.
3: Mm-hmm. Well, you better watch how you got those blankets wrapped around his head. He's liable to smother.
2: You think so? Thanks, officer. Good night. Blanche, open up, will you? What'd you lock it for? He weighs a ton. Put on the lights.
4: No, it'll wake him. Keep your voice down.
2: What'll I do with him?
4: I've got the cot already in the kitchen. Put him down gently, John.
2: There. There's your new son. You've just become a mother. Are you satisfied?
4: Shh. Go on into your own bed. Now I can sleep.
2: Oh, what a day. Lost my job. Got thrown off a train. I deliver children at 4 o'clock in the morning. Oh, dear, oh, dear.
0: Oh, John, won't you start snoring as soon as you close your eyes?
2: Snoring? Who's snoring? I'm not snoring. It's that darn kid, that's who it is.
0: George?
2: Yeah, George. Go turn him over on his side.
4: Well, I never. Turn over George, dear.
0: John!
2: What's the matter?
0: This isn't George. You brought back Barney.
3: girls I ever born.

0: am. Rush, rush, rush. Get up at 7, make breakfast for you. Then clear the things away, straighten the house, make the bed, do the shopping, do the laundry. Why can't I have a maid, John? John.
1: Hmm?
0: Well, why don't you answer me, John?
1: Hmm.
0: You stick your head out of that paper for a minute, you hear what I'm saying.
1: Always hear what you're saying, Blanche.
0: You do not. Might as well be talking to a stone wall. Your mind is always a million miles away.
1: Hmm.
0: John.
1: Hmm?
0: I've been signed to go 15 rounds with Floyd Patterson at the Madison Square Garden.
1: Hmm.
0: Yesterday, the plumber found a Russian spy under the bathroom sink.
1: Mm-hmm.
0: I put a nice big gob of poison in your juice this morning.
1: Hmm.
0: Give me $7 to buy a new hat.
1: You don't need a new hat.
0: A funny thing. The minute I mention money, you hear me fine.
1: I always hear you, Blanche. What did you say?
0: I said, why can't I have a maid?
1: You had a maid.
0: Yes, but how long was she with us?
2: She was never with us. She was against us from the start.
0: I didn't like her anyway. She never swept behind the door.
2: She did, too. She swept everything behind the door. The house was like a pigsty. Now, don't slow me down, Blanche. I gotta get out of here.
0: Well, what about your breakfast?
2: What about it?
0: It's sitting right in front of you, and you never even looked at it.
2: I looked at it. I don't want to eat it.
0: What's the matter with it?
2: I never saw such stringy oatmeal in my life.
0: That's not oatmeal. It's chow mein.
2: Chow mein? Who eats chow mein for breakfast?
0: Well, I don't know what to give you. You won't eat normal breakfast food. You turn up your nose at stewed rabbit. You say you can't stand the sight of enchiladas. And you hate meatballs and spaghetti. What can I give you for breakfast?
2: What's the matter with an egg, Blanche? An egg, that's all. Why can't I have an egg? There's plenty of ducks walking around.
0: You're the only man in town who eats duck eggs. I don't know where to buy them.
2: Don't buy them. I don't like to eat breakfast. I never have an appetite in the morning anyway. Where's my hat?
0: In the icebox.
2: Where's my lunch?
0: In your hat.
2: Very funny.
0: John Dickerson, what is that cat doing in the icebox?
2: Well, no. I could have sworn I put him out last night. Don't look at me like that. Maybe he crawled up the drain pipe. Anyway, he ate all my lunch.
0: And you better put out a pen to chow mein.
2: Blanche, I tell you, I don't want that stuff.
0: Well, what'll I do with it?
2: Give it to the cat.
0: You hate that cat, don't you?
2: I don't hate anybody. That's the mail. Get it, will you, Blanche?
0: I have to do everything around here. Eat your chow mein.
2: Chow mein for breakfast.
1: Give me a cat. Here. Here's a nice dish of food for you. Here. Go ahead, eat it. Don't let any get on the floor. Eat it. Go on, eat it. Don't bury it in your sand. Let me have that plate.
2: Any mail, Blanche?
0: Bill. What's this package from Kentucky, John? Why, it's a pint of bourbon.
2: Give me that. That's my dividend. I belong to the Bottle of the Month Club.
0: No wonder we never have any money. What are you going to do with it, John?
2: I'm going to hide it in a safe place. We should put a light in this bathroom. My bourbon!
0: Did it rain?
2: My shirt is all wet. I hope it's blood.
0: Get up off your knees and stop licking the floor.
2: Now, what do I do for a shirt?
0: Wear the one I made for you. It's a lovely shirt.
2: It isn't lovely, and I won't wear it. It hasn't even got a shirt tail.
0: You don't need a shirt tail. Just wear your pants higher.
2: I can't wear them any higher. Wear my pants so high now, I have to unzip them to blow my nose.
0: Well, I'll buy you a new shirt today. You can wear it at the wedding.
2: What wedding?
0: Now, here's the invitation. My cousin Eunice is getting married.
2: Eunice?
0: Uncle Raffy's daughter.
2: Uncle Raffy? Is that the one with no forehead who walks on his knuckles?
0: He does not walk on his knuckles. He just has very long arms. He used to be a taffy puller.
2: I'm not going to any broken-down wedding of your cheap relatives.
0: Uncle Raffy's not cheap. He's a very wealthy man now, and he's invited all the guests to go on a cruise after the ceremony.
2: A cruise?
0: What'll we get them for a present, John?
2: Forget the present and forget the wedding. I'm not going, boat or no boat.
1: Goodbye, Blanche. I gotta get to the office.
0: Now, wait a minute. What's your rush this morning? You're not that vital, you know.
1: I know it, but I don't want him to find out down at the office. The job isn't so easy to come by these days.
0: Well, we should find something more dignified anyway.
1: What do you mean, dignified? I'm getting paid. That's all I care about.
0: Well, I don't like to go around telling people I'm married to a billiard ball salesman.
1: Bowling ball.
0: All right, bowling ball. I still think you could do better if you looked around.
1: Goodbye, Blanche.
0: John?
2: What's the matter?
0: That's a fine way to leave. Haven't you forgotten something?
1: Handkerchiefs, cigarettes, water blinds, samples. No, I got everything.
0: I mean, is that the way a man says goodbye to his wife? Just goodbye?
1: Oh, honey, I can't shake hands with you now. I got my fingers stuck in these bowling balls.
0: Goodbye.
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0: In Mel Blanc's little town, the custom is that after the picture show, the younger set gathers in Blum's candy shop and talks about the picture. In one booth, we hear Anne White saying to her boyfriend,
4: "Oh, Jerry, did you notice anything different about the movies tonight?"
5: Yeah, during one scene, Betty Davis didn't cry.
0: And in another booth, Susan Adams is saying to her boyfriend,
6: "Henry, did you notice anything different about the movies tonight?"
7: "Yeah, nobody got psychoanalyzed."
0: And in another booth where Mel Blanc and his girlfriend Betty Colby are sitting, Betty is saying,
6: "Oh, Mel, did you notice anything different about the movies tonight?"
8: "Yeah, I paid for the tickets."
0: Actually, Betty was looking for an opening to bring up the matter of a June wedding. She soon found one and, like all women, brought it up in this subtle fashion.
6: "Gosh, Mel, we've been going together for 5 years. When are you going to pop the question?"
8: "Oh, Betty, you know your father. If I pop the question, your pop will pop me. Besides, we can't afford to get married."
6: "Now, don't you want to have a home of your own and children of your own?" "Ew." "Now, what's wrong?"
8: "Well, I can go to the FHA for a home loan, but where can I go to borrow the kids?" "Oh, Betty, it's useless. Your father will never consent to our marriage. He slammed the screen door on me so many times, my face looks like a waffle baker."
6: "Well, I want you to ask him anyway."
8: "Oh, you know what he'll do? He'll just kick me out of the house. The last time he did, it cost me 10 cents.
6: "How come?"
8: "Well, he was wearing his spiked golf shoes and he punched a hole in my trolley car transfer." "It's no use, Betty."
6: "But, Mel, you make no attempt to get on the right side of Father. Why don't you do just one thing that he'd like?"
8: "Nothing doing, Betty. I'm too young to die." "Besides, I've always tried to help him out in his supermarket. Whose idea was it to put black lace panties on the lamb chops to attract the men customers?" "And I gave him the best idea he ever had."
6: "What was that?"
8: "Painting his thumb red so it wouldn't be noticed with a hamburger on the meat scale."
6: "This is a very good time to ask Father. He's in his best mood today. Someone's coming to buy a supermarket at a big profit for Father."
8: "Well, I'm afraid."
6: "Oh, Mel Blanc, where's your get up and go?"
8: "It laid down and died." "But, Betty, I'll do it for you. I'll go see your father at the supermarket right away." "Hello, Mr. Colby. Mr. Colby, I..."
9: "Mel Blanc, you idiot. You practically ruined my supermarket. What did you do to this cash register I gave you to repair?"
8: "Well, gosh, Mr. Colby, I was fixing a slot machine at the same time. I may have gotten the parts mixed up."
9: "A slot machine? No wonder every time a woman brings three plums to the counter, the cash register pays her $8.
8: Well, don't worry, Mr. Colby. The odds are still against the customer.
9: Well, Black, there's no excuse for being an idiot.
8: That's fine, Mr. Colby. Then you don't have to make any apologies. Mr. Colby, I came down to ask you if I could marry Betty. And if you let us get married, we'll name the first child after you.
9: Durf.
8: Well, that's a nice name for a kid. Umph, Blank. Junior.
9: Why bother about you? I've got bigger troubles right now.
8: What's the matter, Mr. Colby?
9: Well, I'm supposed to sell my supermarket to the owner of a big grocery chain. And I thought I'd have it repainted to make it look more attractive. But the painter's cost is outrageous. He wants to charge me an arm and a leg.
8: Gee, the president asked everyone to cut prices. He ought to just charge you a leg.
9: Well, it's plenty depressing. Seems I've had nothing but trouble lately. Sometimes I think that I haven't got a friend left in the world. That if I die, nobody'd put flowers on my grave.
8: Don't say that, Mr. Colby. I'd be glad to put flowers on your grave.
9: I didn't mean
8: it that way. Say, I've got an idea. I'll paint your supermarket.
9: What?
8: I'll start right away and I'll do a good job. Didn't I paint your car last year?
9: Yes, and I remember the job you did. You painted it all yellow. Everyone thought it was a taxi cab. Oh, so humiliating.
8: How much did you make?
9: About $95. Never mind!
8: Mr. Colby, I'll tell you what I'll do. I'll paint your supermarket for nothing.
9: Why, you jack... You jack of all trades. Well, my boy, you can do it for nothing.
8: Mr. Colby, it's as good as done. I'll get my assistant, Zuki, and as soon as you close up the supermarket for the day, we'll start painting.
1: Mel sent me over here to start painting the supermarket, but I don't know anything about painting. This bucket is too thick. I'll stir the lead. I'll put the I'll add the turpentine. I can't get the lead out of my paint.
9: Zuki, I just stopped by to see how things are going.
1: Well, thanks, Mr.
9: B.
1: Thanks, Mr. B.
9: Now, let's see what you've done. Zuki, what are you doing to my supermarket?
1: Oh, I'm painting it, Mr.
9: What kind of blue did you use?
1: It's California smog.
9: Well, I never saw anything so atrocious in my life. What kind of color combination is that on the ceiling?
1: Well, it's green, red, and black. It's yellow, black, and it's purple, orange, and Don't ask me. I'm colorblind.
9: When I get hold of Mel, I'll break every bone in his body. Meanwhile, get that brush and cover the blue. Use amber. Oh, not that amber. This is terrible. Give me that phone, Zuki. I'll call that Mel and really tell him what I think of
8: him. Hello, Mel Blank's Fix-It Shop. You bend it, we mend it.
9: Mel Blank, you idiot. You sent Zuki down here and he's ruined the place.
8: Oh, Mr. Colby, the paint job can't be that bad.
9: It can't. You know the bird's eye food I sell?
8: Yeah?
9: Well, the birds just closed their eyes. I told Zuki I wanted one of the walls plastered.
8: What'd he do?
9: He poured 2 quarts of Kentucky Tavern over it.
8: Well, Mr. Colby, I'll be right down to fix it.
9: You come down here and I'll break you in two.
8: Okay, then both of us will be down. Goodbye. Gosh, I better get down there.
5: Hello, Mel, old boy.
8: Well, hello, Hartley. Gosh, is it drizzling out again?
5: No, Mel, it's merely thousands of women drooling because they've just seen great big, adorable me. In fact, Mel, old boy, I'm such a darling chap, I could put out the lights and sit on my lap.
8: Look, Hartley, I've got to be going, but I can't take this. You must think you're the most beautiful man in the world.
5: Mel, you've heard the saying, beauty is only skin deep?
8: Yeah?
5: Well, I'm the only man in the world made entirely out of skin.
8: Hartley. What makes you think you're so wonderful?
5: Mill boy, that's what I'm told. In a recent survey, it was definitely proved that although doctors preferred camels, the nurses preferred me. In fact, at the nurses' college, I was voted the man most likely to be fluoroscoped.
8: Hartley, how can you make up such wild stories?
5: Make them up. Well, last week, the fashion editor of the magazine Debutante came to me and said, "Who is the most beautiful, most ravishing creature in the world? I want that glamorous person to pose for an ad."
8: What'd you do?
5: What could I do? I posed. And when the editor looked at me, he just stood there and said, quote, unquote.
8: But he didn't say anything.
5: Naturally, Mel, I'm too beautiful for words. Wait until you see me in my next ad. I'm posing in a Van Heusen shirt.
8: I can see why, Hartley. From the front, you look like a Heusen, and from the back, you look like a van.
5: You befuddle me. In fact, I'm so be I could fuddle. So it gives me great pleasure to tell you that because of the way you messed up that painting job in Mr. Colby's supermarket, Betty is giving you the brush. When the girls heard this, they cried, but I'm going to be my own June bride. So long, Will. I sing me.
8: Gosh, not only am I in trouble with Mr. Colby, but now Betty is mad at me. Well, I'm going right down to Colby's supermarket and face him. Well, go ahead, Blank. Are you a scared rabbit? Who, me?
1: Me. What's up, Doc?

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0: Now here's a tune you should remember. Victor Miller and his orchestra play Cecilia.

0: back to Mel Black.
1: Mr. Colby has a buyer for his supermarket, so Mel, in an effort to help him repaint the place so that it would look nice, sent Zookie over. But Zookie did such a bad job that Mr. Colby threatened to break every bone in Mel's body. Is our hero Mel afraid? Is he hiding out somewhere? No. Right now he's in his fix-it shop making plans about the Colby matter. Shh. He's on the phone.
2: Hello? American Airlines? When does the next plane leave for Brazil? What's all filled, huh? Well, do you have to take so many coffee pots? Well, what's available? Well, only Siam, but the trip must be necessary. Oh, just a minute. Someone else wants to talk to you.
3: Oh, hello, American Airlines. The King of Siam is expecting me. I must go at once to see the King of Siam. Who this? This is Anna.
2: They hung up. Gosh, what am I going to do? Oh, here comes my lodge president, Mr. Cushing. Maybe he can help me out.
4: Hello, Mel. Ugga, ugga, boo, ugga, boo, boo, ugga.
2: Greetings, mighty potentate. Ugga, ugga, boo, ugga, boo, boo, ugga.
4: What's the matter, Mel? You look worried about something.
2: Oh, Mr. Colby is mad at me because he says Zookie made his supermarket look like a horrible eyesight and a disgraceful mess.
4: What's he complaining about? I've been married to one for years.
2: Oh, there you go about your wife again.
4: Mel, she's still arguing. She's always complaining. The other day we had an argument and she said, John, you're slowly digging my grave.
2: What'd you say?
4: Nothing. I went out and bought a steam shovel. My wife, her eyes were like two limpid pools.
2: And now?
4: Well, they're still like two pools, but her nose is like the diving board. You know, Mel, her nose is so long that for years no one ever noticed that she had two front teeth missing. But this morning she forgot to put on her makeup. Mel, she's got so many lines in her face, it looks like the score pad in a gin rummy game.
2: Oh, your wife isn't that bad.
4: Hello, Mel. Well, there are two. There are many different kinds of perfume. For instance, there's Chanel number 5, Irresistible number 7, Temptation number 9. Well, I'm putting one out for my wife.
2: What's the name?
4: Sorry, wrong number. What a woman. Last Sunday, we went out to the beach, and she got coy with me. She said, oh, John, let's play games. John, bury me in the sand. Come on, John, bury me. Gad, what a temptation.
2: Well, right now, mighty potentate, your worries are small compared to mine. If only there was some way I could improve the looks of Colby's supermarket.
4: Well, very often, Mel, a person thinks something looks beautiful because he's been talked into it. My wife's father developed lockjaw, convincing me.
2: But how can I talk Mr. Colby into it? He'll break my arm if I even come near the place. The man who wants to buy the supermarket is coming tonight.
4: Well, wait a minute, Mel. Why talk to Colby as yourself? Put on a smock and a false mustache and go as a French interior decorator.
2: Yeah. I can take off the hat I'm wearing and put on a beret. Say, that's a great idea. Thanks, mighty potentate.
4: Well, I'm glad to be of assistance. Well, Mel, I gotta be going now.
2: Where are you going, mighty potentate?
4: Well, Mel, I can do one of two things. I can go to the movies and see The Farmer's Daughter, or I can go home and look at the cow I married.
2: It's a wonderful idea the mighty potentate gave me. Now to get the costume and pretend to be a French interior decorator.
5: I don't know, Mr. Colby. So far, you've shown nothing to make me want to buy this supermarket. Even if I were interested, the ridiculous color scheme would frighten me off. How did you paint these walls? By throwing eggs into an electric fan?
6: But, Mr. Ross, this place is a gold mine. Now, I have some business secrets.
5: Business secrets?
0: Yes, but wait a minute. Who is this odd-looking chap in the beret entering?
3: I happen to be strolling by, and I could not help but admire this beautiful place. May I come in?
0: Oh, yes, of course. I noticed by your accent you're French. Well, as you say in France, bonjour, mon ami.
3: As we answer in France, crepe Suzette à la carte.
5: Pardon me, did I hear you say this supermarket was beautiful?
3: Oui, but oui. And who ought to know more than I? For I am the famous French interior decorator, Pierre Eclair.
5: Pierre Eclair. That's an odd name. An eclair is something that has soft custard filling. It is mushy inside.
3: Well, we all can't have big muscles. how I hated to leave France and my family. You know, my sister, he is in France. My brother, she is in France.
5: What about your parents?
3: My parents, it has taken a trip to England. Most of all, I miss my girlfriend, Yvonne. Ah, they is beautiful. I can just see her now. She lived on the bank of the river.
5: Sane?
3: No, but I had a lot of fun with her anyway. I came here to decorate some big homes in Hollywood. I just finished the furniture for Rita Hayworth.
5: Does she have nice upholstery?
3: Are you kidding? This place is the most beautiful I have ever seen. And I know, for I have painted most everything. The Eiffel Tower, the Place de l'Opera, the Rue de la Paix.
5: Rue de la Paix, that's a street. Do you paint streets?
3: Only the white line. But in France, we have a marvelous system for painting white lines.
5: What is it?
3: We let a good humor man ride down the middle of the street with his vanilla dragging. A green line, we do the same thing, only we use pistachio. 1 week on the Rue de la Paix, we had thousands of flat tires.
5: How did that happen?
3: Too much nuts in the burnt almond.
5: You sound convincing, Mr. Eclair, but I think this supermarket was painted by a moron.
2: Oh, no, Mr. Colby had nothing to do with it.
6: What? Why, it's you, Mel Blanc.
2: Please, Mr. Colby.
6: Mel Blanc, I'm going to break every boy.
2: Gosh, Betty, I never do anything right. Your father will never let us get married.
7: Well, Mel, let's elope.
2: Elope? Gosh, Betty, you and I married.
7: Yes. I can just picture our first child. He'll take after both of us.
2: Yeah. The looks will be Colby and the brains will be Blank. I mean, the brains will be Colby and the looks will be Blank. Either way, that kid is behind the eight ball. This is Mel Blanc saying thanks for listening. Good night, and the that's all, folks.
8: This is Bud Houston reminding you that Colgate Toothpowder, for a breath that's sweet and teeth that sparkle, brings you the Mel Blanc Show every Tuesday night at this time.
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3: 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Oh, just a moment, sir. 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

0: This is Del King saying welcome to Avalon Time with greetings from Red Foley and the entire company. But first tonight, we want you to meet a man who is so punctual in his habits that he carries a watch in his hip pocket. He wants to be ahead of time, Red Skelton.
1: Thanks, Lon. Good evening, everybody. By the way, that introduction was made by Del King, who is the winner of the NBC announcers. That is a mustache derby they had last week. No kidding. Old Mustache Dell, we call him now. He won first prize. He has a mustache that's so big, every time he sneezes, it cracks like a whip. Oh, gee. All the announcers on NBC, though, they have mustaches. It sort of helps them brush up on their English. But this morning, as we were coming out of the Motherland Plaza Hotel, Allie, I stopped into a place to get me a new spring suit. I wanted one of those English eating suits for $35, but the guy sold me one that was moth-eaten for $7.50. Really got a nice bargain, though. The guy threw in 14 straw hats and a pair of yellow button shoes. Hello there, microphone.
2: Hello there, Guillotine Skelton.
1: Guillotine Skelton?
2: Yeah, you're a pain in the neck.
1: It was very unfunny tonight, my good friend, but you don't bother me. I feel great. I just got back from Florida. I was down there for a week's vacation at a place called Panhandler's Rest. What a place. You got to tip everybody. Even the coconut trees hold out their palms. And expensive? No kidding. It was so high class, they served frog's legs with spats. There were a lot of the hotel, though. There's a place, a European plan hotel, and they have four clerks on the desk. Two to give you your bill and two to revive you. It was a European plan hotel, but they made you pay cash for everything. I didn't know they made you pay cash in Europe. I know one guy in Europe who's getting everything from checks. Fun down there, though. I went swimming. There's a lot of people on the beach. I love to swim. I use the politician stroke, the underhand method. There were two old-time Republicans standing on the beach, and one of them said, "Say, if Dewey runs for president, you think he'll use the same slogan he used at Manila Bay? Remember the Maine?" The Democrat standing by says, "I don't think so. The Democrat's been using that one for the last 3 years, only they enlarged on it. Remember the Maine and Vermont." Well, to put a little life in the show, Phil Davis and the boy's going to play a number. What are you going to play, Phil?
3: Well, it's going to be Begin the Begin.
1: Begin.

0: I helped out a little there, too. That was Phil Davis, ladies and gentlemen, playing the beginning of the... hello there, the Peter Grant. How are you?
1: Hello, Phil. How are you?
0: Yeah, you sure look happy tonight.
1: Boy, I am happy, Red. I was walking through the park today, and it was beautiful.
0: Yeah?
1: Everything reminded me of Avalon cigarettes. Yes.
0: Oh, now, Peter, not that.
1: Yeah, sure, even the day itself, Red. You see, today is 3 to 5 days less than spring. And Avalon, you know, costs 3 to 5 cents less per pack than other popular price brands. And believe me, Red, a saving like that turns into real money in a surprisingly short time.
0: That last part didn't have anything to do with the park, did it?
1: No. That was just Avalon.
0: Yeah.
1: But today was such a perfect blend of a day, Red. It was so extra smooth, delightfully mild, and thoroughly enjoyable, just like...
0: Avalon.
1: Yes.
0: I must miss an awful lot when I go to the park. I never see any of those things.
1: Why, you know, Red, even the bubbling fountain seemed to be saying,
2: they're 100% union made from mellow ripe Turkish and domestic tobaccos that have been aged in wood to completely bring out their rich, full flavor.
0: Say, that bubbling brook show is doing a lot of babbling, wasn't it?
1: You know what, Red? You know, I think I saw a robin redbreast.
0: Oh, you did?
1: Mm-hmm. And he looked as pretty as a pack of, guess what?
0: Let's see. Avalon?
1: Right.
0: Yeah. Yes,
1: you're right. And the little fellow seems to be chirping. You'd never guess. They cost you less. You'd never guess. They cost you less. And you know, Red, unconsciously I said to myself, the next time, old man, ask for Avalon's and save the difference. And then, just at that moment, a bell rang out in the steeple.
0: Oh, how convenient.
1: I could have sworn, Red, I heard Mary Jane say...
3: And don't forget your change.
0: Well, that's possible. Say, what part of the park did this all happen in?
1: Right near the bridle path.
0: That right? Explains it. With all those horses around, you couldn't get your mind off a plug.
1: Right.

0: Italian boat, the singing star of Avalon Time, Red Foley.
1: Well, thank you, Dell, and good evening, friends. I always figured one of the nicest places to be is on the sunny side of the street, and here is why.

0: Hello, this is the office of the ill-fated SS Skelton. No, Mr. Skelton isn't here. He's over at the medical college attending a lecture. I think he's the subject.
1: Oh, Miss Stillwell.
2: Say, you should have been over at the lecture with me.
1: Oh, what a bunch of silly doctors. One doctor looked at me and he says, I'll bet you a buck you're dead. I was afraid to bet. By the way, here's your salary for the past 8 weeks.
0: Gee, can I touch it or isn't the money dry yet?
1: It's good. The judges of the movie quiz contest awarded me a $1,000 booby prize.
2: I didn't have one answer correct.
1: Here, I brought you a present.
0: Oh, you shouldn't have done it.
1: Oh, it's all right.
0: What is it?
1: Well, I heard you say you eat a lot of chocolate, so I brought you a box to keep them in.
0: You shouldn't have done that.
1: No, that's all right. I want it on a punch board. Say, if you don't mind, I'd like to take you to a nightclub tonight. If you're not
0: no.
1: doing anything.
0: If I'm going to the club, I'll go with Phil Davis.
1: You mean the old armchair?
0: Why does everybody call him the old armchair?
1: He's over stuff.
0: Well, he might be over stuff, but at least he doesn't make me slit the check.
1: Yeah. Well, I'm going out tonight. I think I'll go formal. You better call up my butler and tell him to lay out a complete change of socks.
0: Your butler?
1: Yeah.
0: What do you need with a butler?
1: Well, I need somebody. I'm getting too big for my mother to dress me.
0: Why don't you open up a bank account with the rest of that $1,000?
1: What $1,000? I only got $600 left. I made a payment on my automobile. Just think, 2 more payments, I can drive it in the daytime.
0: All right, the payment was $2.
1: Yeah.
0: Now, what did you do with the other $400?
1: Well, if you really must know, Nosy, I made a few wise investments.
0: Uh-oh.
1: What do you mean, uh-oh? You won't believe this, but for $200, I bought controlling interest in the Chicago River.
0: That's great. How about me getting in touch with Grover Whalen? Maybe you can buy the main gate at the World's Fair and charge admission.
1: What are you trying to do, kid me? What, if I look dumb or something? I already bought it.
3: Oh, hello, Mr. Skelton.
1: Well, Ethelbert, how are you?
3: Just fine, thank you. The landlord sent me up to collect the rent. I know I'm not going to get it, but I've done my duty.
1: Well, you're going to get your rent this week. Here's $50.
3: Oh, good heavens, the old clown has money. My, we're living in a daze of miracles.
1: Yes,
3: this yes. week, you're paying the rent, and last week, Brooklyn won a ball game.
1: A miracle.
3: Well, I've got to dash now. A lady told me to go to the devil 5 minutes ago, and I've only 3 minutes left. Well, so goodbye.
1: Well, if I'm going anywhere tonight, I better get to work here. Miss Stillwell, take a letter to the Home for Stray Cats. Enclosed, you'll find a donation of $10.
0: $10 for stray cats?
1: Yes, I'm doing it for the kiddies.
4: Mr. Skelton, I believe.
1: Hello, Broom. What do you hear from the mop?
4: My name is Snoodgrass, but you can call me Snood and cut the grass.
1: Yeah. I'm glad to know you. My name's Skelton, but you can call me Skelton and cut the ad libbing.
4: My. That was a good one. My, is this lovely lady your secretary?
1: Mm-hmm.
4: You know, there's something familiar about you.
0: Yeah, it's you.
4: I represent the Fly-By-Night Bird Company. Dealers in rare birds.
1: You stick around here, you'll get plenty of rare birds.
4: Now, if you lend me your pencil, I'll show you how we can make a lot of money.
1: Okay.
4: Now, we buy birds for $1, and we sell birds for $100. Not much of a profit, but we'll be satisfied with our 1%.
1: Well, that sounds very interesting. You know, I'm crazy about birds. I bought a parrot once that turned out to be a crow with gangrene. Say, I'd like to go in business with you.
0: This is a suicide pack if I ever heard one.
1: Yeah. Don't pay any attention to her. She's punch drunk.
0: I am not. I never touch the stuff.
1: Yeah.
4: Yes, Mr. Skelton. We can make a lot of money in this bird business.
1: Yes, we should make a lot of money in bird business if we watch the overhead. Here's $200 cash. Will you take me in for that?
4: You're took. Thank you. I'll be on my way in.
0: Mr. Skelton, are you going to let him get away with that? He takes your pencil, shows you nothing, and you give him $200.
1: Yes.
0: Don't you realize the man is stealing from you?
1: Yeah, how about that? Hey, come back here, you. Just a minute. What do I look like, a sap or something? Think, what are you coming in here trying to pull those fast tricks on me? Now, you give me back my pencil.

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1: Say, Mr. Skelton, what's this I hear about you buying an antique shield that belonged to King Arthur?
2: What do you mean, King Arthur? You mean King Arthur Skelton.
1: Uh-oh. Here it comes, folks. I'll bet King Arthur was one of your ancestors.
2: Well, if you don't believe me, ask the old historian, Del King.
3: Historian.
2: Historian, Del King.
0: That's more like it.
2: That mustache is fuzzing my words.
0: You know, he's right, Miss Stillwell, and to prove it, I'll set the scene so that Red can tell the story. Okay, Red?
2: Okay, Del. What music?
0: The time, the year 452. The place, King Arthur Skelton's palace in Old Britain. As the scene opens, we find King Arthur Skelton dressed in his armored suit, pacing the floor, talking to his secretary, Lady Stillwell.
1: What are you holding your stomach for, King Arthur? Is there something wrong with you?
2: Yeah, I've lost the rivet that holds my pants up. When I was first married, the queen used to rivet all kind of fancy metalwork on my armor. Now she don't care if I run around my bare tin.
1: How is the queen?
2: Oh, I don't know. I don't ever see her anymore. She won't even cook me any victuals to warm my innards. I don't know what I'm going to do.
1: Well, you're either going to learn to cook or starve to death.
2: Last night I came... What happened to that one, Freddy? That's my writer, folks, Freddy. We had an argument. He says, that'll kill him.
1: The house
2: will come down. First he was here, let it come down on him. Last night I went home... Key said you're fired. Last night I went home for supper, and what do you think? There was Sir Long Slop Foley. She was sitting on his lap. You know what I think? She's lap happy. Boy, am I hungry. See how I'd love to sit down at that round table and eat a square meal.
1: Well, why don't you do something about getting the queen back? What are you, a man or a mouse?
2: I don't know, but I'm pretty fond of cheese.
4: Attention, everybody! Her Majesty, Guinevere, Queen of all Britain, formerly President of the Duchess and the daughter of the King of the Best, now entering through door four.
2: I wonder if she's got a diner on her train, huh?
5: Hello there, Artie boy. My, you've lost a lot of weight, haven't you?
2: That's my sword. I'm over here. Of all the insulting remarks, comparing me with a sword.
5: Why not? You both have a temper.
2: Yeah. You said it, Guinevere, and if you don't stop running around and start fixing me some food, I'm going to use it.
5: What, your temper?
2: No, the sword.
1: You should be ashamed of yourself, Guinevere, the way you treat Arthur. I wish he were mine.
5: One more wish and you got him.
2: Guinevere, you love me until you met that Sir Long Slot Foley. I even saw you give him a kiss.
5: Oh, no, you didn't.
2: Oh, yes, I did.
5: Oh, no, you didn't.
2: I saw you.
5: Well, who are you going to believe, me or your eyes?
2: I've had enough of this, Lady Stillwell. Get my coat. The one that has the 24 sleeves in it.
1: 24 sleeves?
2: Get my coat of arms. I'm going to challenge this sirloin slot pulley to a juice. Joust.
4: Sirloin slot pulley. Knight of King Arthur's round table.
3: Hi, Gwen. Hello, Art. Hi, Still.
1: Hiya, Slot.
3: Say, Artie, why are you looking daggers at me?
2: Oh, I don't know. Maybe it's my dual personality. I just messed up a word while ago. I was going to challenge you to a joust.
3: I dribble
2: over my word, so we'll have to fight you a drool, I guess.
3: Say, who's going to challenge... Who's going to challenge who to a joust?
2: I'm challenging you.
3: Okay, I joust wanted to make sure. Right?
2: Why, you miserable knight. You don't know it, but your day's come.
3: Say, pardon me while I fling my gauntlet in your face.
2: Ooh, hey, the next time, take your fist out of that glove. That settles it. Now get yourself a spear. We'll settle this tournament fashion.
3: Okay, you red-headed dope. And when I get through with you, you'll look like an apple on a stick.
2: Yeah. Well, we'll settle this outside the castle wall. Grab yourself a horse. Don't take the one in the middle. He's holding the rest of them up. Come on, get up there.
1: There they go. Here he comes.
3: Whoa!
1: Did you kill him, Arthur?
2: Huh?
1: Did you kill him?
2: No, I couldn't get my spear through him. Boy, that's the toughest knight I ever had.

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5: Oh, boy.
7: Oh, that's a lot of money.
5: When do you collect?
6: Tomorrow.
5: Let's get a television set, huh, Pop? How about it?
6: No, nothing to it. No television in this house. I ain't paying $250 so I can get cockeyed.
7: Well, what this family needs is a car.
5: Oh, but a television
6: now,
5: set.
6: Now, wait a minute. It took me 10 years to get this dough. We ain't going to spend it foolishly.
7: You're absolutely right, dear.
6: Well, sure. I got to think of the future.
7: Oh, you're going to put it in the bank.
6: No. I'm going to buy a mink.
7: A mink?
6: Yeah, you know, one of them little animals that dresses up like women. Yeah, I want to start a mink ranch.
7: What in the world are you talking about?
6: We have an income. I read an article about it. There's a fortune in it. You start with only one mink, and in a few months you got 2 minks, and then 4 minks, and then 8 minks.
7: From one mink?
6: Oh. You mean it's like the bees? Well, okay, so then we'll get 2 minks, a boy mink and a girl mink. We'll introduce them to each other, and they fall in love and get married, and before you know it, some rich dame on Park Avenue is wearing a mink coat, and we got $5,000 in the bank.
7: Now, don't be ridiculous, Riley. The minute you get that money tomorrow, it goes into the bank, and it stays there.
6: Now, just a minute, Peg. Who worked 10 years to get that dough, you or me?
7: You.
6: When I get that check, who's it going to be made out to, you or me?
7: You.
6: And who's the head of the house around here, you or me?
7: You.
6: So who's going to decide what to be done with this money, you or me?
7: Me.
6: Well, that's logical.
7: Mm-hmm. It's time we had a little reserve in the bank.
6: What for?
7: Well, suppose you lose your job.
6: Me? Lose my job? Be silly. I'm setting that job for life. Why, Mr. Stevenson would never fire me. Only today he said to me, Riley, I've been watching you for 10 years, and believe me, you're not going anyplace. Yes, sir, I'm set for life.
7: Well, anything can happen.
6: No, not to me. Why, Stevenson Aircraft couldn't get along without me.
7: Oh, you think so?
6: I know so. You don't understand, Peg. I may not have a classy office with a fancy title, but they couldn't do without me for 1 minute. Because the plant operates like a big machine. And a machine may have hundreds of parts, but if one little nut is missing, it goes to pieces. And at Stevenson Aircraft, I am that nut. Hi, Gillis. Hey, come on. Come to lunch.
8: Oh, Riley, I'm in trouble. Big trouble.
6: Yeah, what's up, Gillis?
8: Riley, the waste has happened.
6: What, Gillis? What? Did your wife leave you?
8: I said the waste, not the best.
6: Well, what happened?
8: I'm going to get fired.
6: Fired? Why?
8: You know that new machine they just got?
6: The one with the magno-heterodyne electrodynamic gravitator with the bicyclonic supercharger?
8: Yeah. I smashed it.
6: How?
8: I tried to open a bottle of Coca-Cola with it.
6: Oh, Gillis, does the boss know about
8: this? Oh, yeah. Stevens is looking for me right now to fire me. I've been avoiding him, but he keeps chasing me all over the plant. Riley, what am I going to do?
6: No, take it easy, Gillis.
8: But he'll fire me, sure. What'll I do? No money in the bank. I still owe for the furniture I bought last year.
6: Now, relax, Gillis.
8: And I already sold the furniture. And that dough's gone, too. Fired. Believe me, it don't pay to be honest.
6: Now, you take it easy, old pal. You won't get fired. Your friend Riley will see to that.
8: You? Don't kid me, Riley. What can you do?
6: Well, I'll take the rap for you. I'll say that I done it.
8: But then you'll get fired.
6: Not me. Stevenson would never let me go. You see, this plant operates like a big machine.
8: I know. You're a nut. I can't let you take the risk.
6: There's no risk. Why, Stevenson and me, we're like buddies. He's my buddy.
9: Gillis, I want to talk to you.
6: Shh, here he is. Now, remember, I done it.
8: No, Riley. You got a wife and kids, too. I won't let you do it. No, I won't let you. A guy would have to be the lowest thing on earth to let his best pal... No, I won't let
9: you. Well, Gillis, so here you are.
8: Riley done it. He smashed the machine. Riley done it.
6: That's right, Mr. Stevenson. I done it, not Gillis.
9: All right, Riley. You're fired.
6: Oh, thanks, boys. You see, Gillis, what I tell you. Don't get... Can't do it.
10: Fired?
6: No. Boss. Mr. Stevenson. Buddy. Wait. Come back. Me.
10: What a revolting development this is.
7: You lost your job?
6: Yeah, fired.
5: Oh, gee,
7: Pop. Oh, Dad, that's terrible.
6: Fired, but I'll have my revenge. Just watch how that whole plant will crumble. Today, I'm fired. In a few days, 3,000 men will be out of work.
7: Oh, but Riley, you didn't do anything. You're going right back and tell Stevenson you didn't do it.
6: No, I ain't no squealer.
7: But Riley...
6: Besides, if he can fire me after 10 years, then I don't want to work for him. I fixed him good when I left. You don't know it, but I took along the only key to the washroom.
7: Some revenge. Riley, listen to me. If you admitted smashing that machine, he had a right to fire you.
6: That's right. Take his side. Defend that no good, hard-hearted monster.
7: Daddy, why don't you go back and explain?
6: No, I got my pride. I don't want his job. I'll get another job just like that.
7: Well, I'm sure you could hold down plenty of jobs, dear, but... Well, suppose you don't get a break. What do we live on?
6: Now, don't get panicky, Peg. We'll manage fine. You're forgetting we got that $250 reserve in the bank.
7: What $250?
6: Well, the bonus that I didn't get it. I didn't get it. I got fired 3 hours before I became eligible. Give me a knife. I want to kill myself.
7: Control yourself.
6: Oh, what did I do? What did I do?
7: Now, don't take it like that, dear. It'll be all right.
6: We'll starve. All I got to my name is a key to the washroom.
7: What's the most amazing thing?
11: Oh, what, Mother?
7: Well, there's an ad here in the paper. This market's got a big sale. And listen, butter, 40 cents a pound. Hamburger, 29 cents a pound. Eggs, 30 cents a dozen. Well, I can't believe it. There must be something wrong.
11: Well, there certainly is. That newspaper's almost 10 years old.
7: What? Well, look at the date. Oh, well, for heaven's sake. Where did this come from?
11: Well, Junior's been collecting old newspapers and selling them, and sometimes he reads the funnies here in the house and leaves the papers around.
7: I knew it was too good to be true. But for a minute there, I thought I'd figured out a way to live on your father's unemployment insurance. Oh, is that you, Riley?
12: That's me.
7: Oh, any luck, dear?
12: Nothing. I've been everywhere, Peg. They ain't taking on men. They're laying them off.
11: Well, what about that man you were supposed to see?
12: Oh, him. Well, he offered me a job in a laundromat, but I didn't like it.
7: What kind of job?
12: Running a crap game for the men who are waiting there. Peg, what'll I do? I don't collect unemployment insurance till the end of the week.
5: Hi, everybody. Hey, guess what? I made $3 a day helping out at the drugstore.
7: Oh, that's wonderful, Junior. Did you hear that, Riley?
12: Yeah, that's very good, Junior. Peg, where's my cigars? I left the box on the piano last night.
7: Oh, the box was empty, dear. I threw it out.
12: Oh. Babs, you got a cigar?
11: I don't smoke, Daddy.
12: Yeah, I forgot. You sure there's no cigars in the house?
5: Well, if you're short, Papa, I'll let you have a dime for a few cigars. Here.
12: Just a minute. Just what do you think you're doing?
5: Well, you're broke, aren't you? I wanted
12: you
5: to give...
12: You got your nerve. What do you take me for anyway? A bum in the park?
5: Well, gee, Papa, I didn't...
12: I haven't sunk so low that I have to depend on my kids for cigar money.
7: Now, Riley, Junior didn't mean anything.
12: I ain't legit, you know. I don't take handouts from nobody. I don't care if I never smoke a cigar again.
5: Well, I didn't want to hurt your feelings.
12: Leave the room, Junior. And don't come back here till you learn how to behave to your father. Go on, take a long walk. And if you walk past the drugstore, buy me a cigar. Peg,
7: what are you doing with that suitcase?
12: Well, Peg, I'm leaving.
7: What?
12: I can't get a job here in Los Angeles. I'm going west to San Francisco. Guy told me there's lots of jobs there.
7: Why, I won't let you go.
12: I'll send for you and the kids as soon as I land something, Peg. Now,
7: Riley, you'll get a job here. It may take a little time, but we'll be all right. I can get a job.
12: Oh, no. No, it's bad enough the kids are working. What do you think people will say when they find out my wife is working? They'll say I'm one of those kept men that women support for their good looks.
7: They'll never say that about you. Riley, listen, you're being very foolish about this. You can get your old job back if you'll just go to Mr. Stevenson
12: No, I told you before, I'll never go back to him. I've got my pride.
7: But you haven't even got the money to go to San Francisco.
12: Oh, yes, I have. I borrowed $40 from Gillis. And he ain't even charging me interest.
7: Oh, please, dear, I'll phone your boss.
12: No, this is final. I have made up my head. I've got to go. My train leaves in an hour.
5: Hey, what's up?
11: Where are you going, Daddy?
7: Your father's going to San Francisco to look for work.
11: San Francisco?
5: Well, Pop,
11: Daddy,
5: what are you going there for?
12: I haven't got time to explain. Your mother will tell you everything. I got to go now.
7: Well, we'll go to the station with you, darling.
12: No, I don't like sad partings. It'll be better if we say goodbye here. Well, goodbye, Junior.
5: Goodbye, Pop.
12: Look after your mother and your sister. You're a big boy now. You've got responsibilities. You're taking my place as the head of the family. So do everything your mother tells you.
5: I will, Pop.
12: Goodbye, Betsy.
11: Goodbye, Daddy.
12: Study good and don't stay out late. I don't have to tell you to watch out with the boys. You're a big girl now. I trust you 100%. Junior, write me every week what boy she goes out with. Well, Peg, take care of yourself. Don't work too hard. I'll write you every day, and I'll send for you soon. Won't be long.
11: All right.
12: Now, Peg, no tears. You know how I can't stand people who cry. Well, goodbye.
11: Goodbye.
12: But why are you all crying? I'm only going to San Francisco. There's nothing to cry about. You should be happy. I'm going away to make a new life for us. I feel like singing. San Francisco, open your golden gate. You let no stranger wait outside your door. San Francisco.
4: 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And now we give you the glamour girl of 49.
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1: 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Before rejoining the Rileys, here's some news for our friends in Texas. The new Life of Riley motion picture opens in 100...

0: Excuse me, lady. Is this seat taken?
1: Why, no, it isn't.
0: It's okay if I sit here?
1: Oh, go right ahead.
0: Oh, say, that's a cute little baby you got there. Babies are crazy about me.
1: Kitchy-coo, kitchy-kitchy-coo.
2: Oh, dear, he's hungry.
1: Oh.
2: Would you mind holding him while I see if I can get him some warm milk from the dining car?
0: Hold him? Oh, sure. Just give him to me.
2: Thanks. Now, you be a good little baby, Lambikins. I won't be long.
0: No, there. No, don't cry. I know just how you feel. I guess you're leaving home, too. But don't you cry. You be brave like me. It's all for the best. There comes a time in everybody's life when they got to make a change. And I think the time is now. No, don't be a crybaby. You ain't the only one who's got trouble. I feel like crying too, but I don't let myself. Let's try and forget our troubles. We won't think about them. We'll look out the window, huh? You like that? And look at all those pretty billboards. Look at that pretty lady. She's a movie actress, Jean Crane. You see what it says? Now playing apartment for Peggy.
3: Oh, my little Peggy.
0: No, stop crying. I can't stand crybabies. Now, look. Look, there's another pretty sign. That's an ocean and the beach. Swim and sun in Santa Barbara. Barbara.
3: My little Barbara. My baby.
0: No, stop. If you can't control yourself, I won't let you look out the window. Or I'll give you one more chance. Look, there's a funny sign. You see the man with the bare feet? Oh, look how big they are. That's funny. That one says, feet burn, use absorbent junior. Junior.
3: Junior, my little Junior. I can't stand it. I want to go home to my family.
4: Glendale, next stop, Glendale.
0: Glendale, I'm getting off here. I can take a streetcar home. Oh, shut up. I got my own troubles. I wonder where that streetcar line is. I've been walking over an hour. Looks like I wound up in some kind of a park. I wonder where I am.
5: Welcome to Forest Lawn.
0: It's you.
5: Yes, it is I indeed, the Undertaker. You look tired, Riley.
0: You ain't kidding, Digger. I'm ready to drop.
5: Well, you've come to the right place.
0: Oh, my feet. Is it okay if I lie down here?
5: Certainly. But keep your eyes open. Otherwise, you'll miss the beautiful scenery.
0: What are you doing here, Digger?
5: Oh, this is where we hold the weekly meeting of the UEPPC.
0: UEPPC?
5: Yes, the Undertakers, Embalmers, and Pallbearers Pyramid Club. It's a fascinating game. Every Undertaker brings two people. And pretty soon, the Undertaker on the top of the list has more people than he can handle. But what are you doing here, Riley? I thought you were bound for San Francisco.
0: Well, I was, but I got off the train. I just couldn't stand being away from the family.
5: Oh, yes, I'm the same way. I left my family only once. That was last year when I attended the annual Mortician's Exposition in Tombstone, Arizona. Believe me, there's a dead town. And I was the lonesomest stiff in it.
0: I'm kind of ashamed to face my family again.
5: Nonsense. You've made a wise decision. Los Angeles is your town. Your home.
0: Yeah, you're right, Digger. It's the greatest town in the world. They can have all of San Francisco. All I want is a little plot of ground right here.
5: And someday you'll get it. Real estate prices are dropping every day. Now you must hurry back to your miserable family. I'm sure they miss you. I'm leaving now. I'll drive you home.
0: Oh, well, that's swell of you, Digger. You know, this is the first time I've ever been here in Forest Lawn.
5: And this will be the first time I ever drove anyone out. Well, come along. We'd better be shoveling off.

0: Peg! 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Peg! I'm home. Nobody home. Oh, they probably went to a movie to cheer themselves up. Oh, I got a great little family. And I'll make it up to them for what they're going through. I'll get a job right here in town. I'll make good for them. Where's today's paper? I'm going to answer every single ad. Where's that paper? Oh, here it is. Now, where's the classified ads? Holy smoke, look at that. Butter, 40 cents a pound. Hamburger, 29 cents a pound. Oh, we're like getting a hold of Peg and show her this. Trying to tell me that prices are so high she can get more dough out of me. I have to get up pretty early in the morning to fool Chester Riley. Where are those ads? Oh, look at the size of that headline. These papers. They take the least little thing, make a big sensation out of it. Japs attack Pearl Harbor. Where are those ads with... Japs attack Pearl Harbor? Again? Jack MacArthur, what's he doing over there in Tokyo anyway, playing Mahjong? I gotta report to the plant right away. This is no time for foolish pride. My country comes first!
1: You say he went to San Francisco, Mrs. Riley?
2: Oh, yes, Mr. Stevenson, this afternoon. But I thought if you wrote to him, he'd come back. After all, he didn't really break that machine.
1: Well, don't worry, Mrs. Riley. I'll get him back here.
2: And please, don't tell him that I came to see you.
0: Mr. Stevenson!
2: Riley! What are you doing here?
0: I got off the train, and lucky I did. Stevenson, I'm willing to take my job back. This is no time for personal pride. Duty comes first. And at a time like this, we've all... put out that light.
1: What?
0: Put it out, I say. Don't you civilians ever learn nothing?
1: He's drunk.
0: I'll overlook that crack, Stevenson, because this thing is bigger than both of us. We fought it through together once, and we can do it again. And like before, I'm taking my position in the front lines. The man behind the gun.
2: Really?
0: We're all in this together now. We gotta work. Save fat. Save gas. Is this trip necessary? Lucky Strike Green has gone to war.
2: What are you raving about?
0: Don't you know there's a war going on? Isolationists?
1: What war?
0: Japan has done it again!
2: Wait a minute. We're at war with Japan?
0: Don't you read the papers? Of course we're at war.
1: Since when?
0: Since then. Here, look, look. December the 7th, 1941. They not only picked the same date, they picked the same year. Darn clever, those Japanese. Wait a minute. December 7th, 1940. I take back what I said. I don't want to work for you, Stevenson. I got my pride, you know.
1: Oh, come now, Riley. As long as you didn't go to San...
0: No, sir, I ain't going to work for you. The only time I'll ever work for you, Stevenson, is when the enemy attacks.
2: Chester A. Riley.
0: The enemy is attacking. I report for duty.
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0: You should have seen your father, children. Save fat, save gas. Oh, Daddy, you're a
1: scrub. All right, all right. That's enough. Cut it out. Anybody can make a mistake. You got no right laughing at me. Have a little respect. I got my job back, you know.
0: Thanks to me.
1: Well, I ain't a bum anymore. I got dough in my pocket.
0: Oh, that's right. You got paid today.
1: You bet I did. I got it right here. 10, 15, 20, 40, 50, 55, 59, 10. Oh, it's good to feel money in your hands again.
0: Well, you hand over $35 right away. It goes toward the rent.
1: Oh, okay. Here you are. That leaves me $24.10.
0: Oh, huh. Daddy, I just got to have $8 for school books. I've got to buy them
1: all. Okay, okay, okay. Here you are, $8. Still leaves $16.10.
0: Well, I need $10 to pay Green Spreckles Grocery. They gave us credit,
1: okay,
0: and I...
1: Okay, okay, here...
0: And we got our final notice from the phone company, $6, and we've just got
1: okay,
0: to pay...
1: Okay, okay, here. Well, at least I got 10 cents left.
2: Oh, Pop, you owe me that for the 3 cigars I bought you.
1: Hallelujah, I'm a bum again.
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